0: might find the idea objectionable.
1: Then again, she might not.
2: Her career spanned decades working on the large and small screen. She played the adoptive mother of Clark Kent in the 2006 movie Superman Returns and as the mother of Roz on TV's Frasier. She was 102. This is the Worldwide News Network.
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2: Governor Kathy Hochul is declaring a state of emergency over measles. However, this doctor says...
4: The bottom line is, if you know you had measles, and technically if you can prove that you had two shots, you're immune.
2: Most of the cases have been in upstate New York. An off-duty NYPD officer who was stabbed seven times during a mugging in the Bronx is now back home. Detective Jose Mercedes, a 10-year veteran, was wheeled out of the doors of Jacoby Hospital to a round of applause and hollers of support, giving the crowd a thumbs up as he rose from his wheelchair and walked onto the street. A Washington Heights funeral home is facing lawsuits over an alleged case of mistaken identity. Shirley LaRoque requested that her father, Jose Luis Diaz, be cremated, but alleged his body was mistakenly put in a casket meant for another man and displayed during a wake for another family.
5: What they did to him was, you know, I go from fury to pain because I think about how he would have been horrified.
2: The family claims R.G. Ortiz Funeral Home mixed up the bodies of their loved ones who had similar names this past spring. They're seeking $18 million in damages. And Jim Baker, who built the PTL Club televangelism empire, has died at 86.
6: Let's have a great big welcome for Jim and Kenny Baker!
2: Baker, along with his then-wife, Tammy Faye, built an evangelical empire around the hugely successful TV show The PTL Club, only to lose it all over a sex scandal with Jessica Hahn and financial crimes. His cause of death was not released. Your forecast from the 77 WABC Weather Center. Tonight looks clear and cool with a low of 49 degrees. Tomorrow, more bright sunshine with a high of 68. We have clear skies outside of our Midtown studios right now. I'm Lisa Ritchie for 77 WABC News.
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0: Now, get in the zone. It's the Stone Zone. Here's Roger Stone.
2: Welcome into the Stone Zone. Well, declassified records now show that FBI agents, at the behest of the disgraced special prosecutor Jack Smith, actually mapped the travel of Donald, Melania, and Barron Trump while planning the illicit and illegal August 2022 raid at Mar-a-Lago, timed for when the former president was not at home. The same file collected call metadata tied to my longtime friend Susie Wiles, who was then managing President Trump's comeback campaign, would later be named as the first woman chief of staff in White House history. The timing and contacts involved defense lawyers, campaign advisors, and journalists. This is really extraordinary. These highly invasive actions are just the latest in a long line of abuses conducted by Special Prosecutor Jack Smith and his henchmen as they went full Stasi in their zeal to pin any crime possible on Donald Trump to keep him from once again obtaining the presidency. You know, the seriousness of this overreach really cannot be understated. The government investigating a former president who was the incumbent party's principal rivalry was also logging the movements of his wife and his son and the call records of the woman who was running his presidential campaign. Why is it that those who were so upset about Watergate, which was alleged at the time to be an effort to spy on the Democrat National Committee by the Republicans, seem to have no problems with these alleged crimes? We now know in retrospect that the bugs that were placed in the Democrat National Committee by the Watergate burglars never actually functioned, and declassified documents as well as unsealed documents demonstrate to us that the CIA knew about the Watergate break-in in advance, that at least two of the eight Watergate burglars were still actively on the payroll of the CIA, reporting to their CIA handlers, and that the Watergate special prosecutors were well aware of the CIA's involvement in the entire scheme. But of course, Watergate goes down because of the magnification of the Main Street media as the greatest constitutional crime of all time, yet no one is even barely lifting an eyebrow about the outrageous reactions of Jack Smith, the special counsel, whose Arctic Frost investigation now goes down in history as the single greatest abuse of power, perhaps the second greatest dirty trick in American political history. Ordinary tools in the setting of a former president require a predicate that a prosecutor can read aloud, a probable cause, a reason that justifies the surveillance. But all of this was conducted under the shroud of secrecy. They hoped they would just get away with it. Well, they thought incorrectly. Only yesterday, we learned through declassified documents that the then Attorney General Joe Biden, Merrick Garland, who previously said under oath that he had not consulted the White House about the raid on the home of a former president, in fact, cleared everything with Joe Biden. The evidence continues to pile up against Jack Smith and other deep state conspirators who committed what I think was seditious conspiracy and treason against the President of the United States. The only question remains, when will they be prosecuted and locked up for violating their oaths to the U.S. Constitution? Meanwhile, President Donald Trump signed an executive order at the midterm rally in Grand Island, Nebraska yesterday to address the rising diesel prices. The order clears the path for the temporary use of red dye diesel for highway use and defers the applicable federal excise tax. This action expands on state efforts I enacted by executive order just a few weeks ago. Governor Jim Palin said this will greatly assist farmers who are dealing with extraordinarily high diesel prices, impacting everything they do, from field operations to transportation of their product and their livestock. Dan Osborne, an independent candidate for the U.S. Senate in Nebraska, released a statement supporting the president's decision to expand access to red-dyed diesel, calling it an important step to help Nebraskans' farmers. Trump's speech in Nebraska was part of a 30-day rally schedule a grueling and punishing schedule the president has taken on heading into the contested 2026 midterm elections. President has already appeared in Oklahoma, Alabama, and now Nebraska. Now, it's important to note that these locations are very strategically chosen. For example, by appearing in Durant, Oklahoma, the president's entire rally coverage spills over into the Dallas, Texas market, where it has provided a substantial boost to Attorney General Ken Paxton, who is locked into a tight U.S. Senate race with James Talafrico, a vegan, a radical extremist, now trying to reinvent his political past. The president's appearance in Alabama, which is certainly a red state, spills out over North Florida and the Florida Panhandle, providing a boost for Byron Donalds, the Republican candidate for governor. And now the president has appeared in Nebraska, with a media spillover into Iowa. President's move makes red dye diesel available for truckers. It's surely going to help rising diesel costs and more put more money in the pockets of America's truckers. Meanwhile, the White House on Monday barred Politico from accessing Air Force One to cover the president's rally in Nebraska following a prior ban on CNN. In a note, CBS producer Josh Gross wrote to the White House press pool on Monday, CBS continues representing TV networks in the White House out-of-town travel pool. Politico was scheduled to be part of the print pool on the plane, was blocked from flying on Air Force One by the administration. The White House was unable to find a replacement. The Washington Post is the secondary print pooler, and you will see updates from them. As there was no primary print pooler, it has been agreed that TV pool notes will be shared simultaneously with the White House Correspondents Association. Neither news organization claimed to be replacing Politico. The Washington Post correspondent, Catherine Doyle, who I do not know, also wrote in a pool report, the White House has blocked today's print pooler, Politico, from traveling on Air Force One. Since it is unable to find a replacement, there will be no primary print pooler on this trip, and I will be sending reports as the secondary pooler. You see, these media organizations act as if this is somehow a violation of their free speech or their First Amendment rights, when in fact, whether it's CNN or whether it's MSNBC, now calling itself MSNOW, because nobody believed them under their old name, or Politico, they're free to report everything or anything they want. Nobody is limiting their ability to publish or post whatever they wish. But the idea that they're somehow entitled to a taxpayer-subsidized office space within the White House, or to a taxpayer-subsidized seat on Air Force One, it has no basis in law or the Constitution. It's a privilege. It's not a right. According to CNN, in a show of solidarity, other outlets in the White House media pool rotation uniformly declined to take Politico's seat and print pool duties, which includes sending notes with updates on the president's movements to the rest of the media. All this shows you is that they're all in it together, folks. This comes after Trump blocked CNN from accessing Air Force One several times since attempting to ban CNN, MSNOW, and Politico from accessing the White House. President Donald Trump, according to Supreme Court rulings dating back nearly 100 years, has every right to exclude certain media outlets from direct White House access. There is no legal question as to whether he has the right to ban these outlets or not. Those, like former President Barack Obama, that want to frame this networking reworking of the White House press corps as censorship or violation of free speech are being disingenuous, to say the very least. Democrat politicians and their cohorts in the mainstream media have overseen the destruction of this country for decades. As the politicians took our jobs, our values, and our country away from us, the media ran cover for them, only awakening from their self-induced coma to spew vicious and totally false stories to attack President Donald Trump and his attempts to end their control over our country and make America great again. U.S. District Judge Timothy Kelly granted a temporary restraining order, reinstating the access to the White House grounds after the three leftist outlets were sued. In the ongoing lawsuit, the outlets are now asking the same judge for a preliminary injunction to extend their access to the White House until the case is ultimately resolved, as well as seeking restoration to their seats with the president on Air Force One. But Kelly's temporary restraining order is set to expire if he does not grant an injunction or an extension of the temporary restraining order during a hearing, which comes up this Thursday. Trump administration expects to quickly appeal Kelly's ruling if he hands the outlets a temporary win. Meanwhile, new polling data shows that Republicans have an increasing glimmer of hope that they can win during the midterms. Rasmussen's generic ballot, taken September 24th through 27th, and the 27th through 30, among 1,794 likely voters, has Democrats at 47 and Republicans at 44. An earlier Harvard-Harris poll had both parties at absolute parity at 50% apiece when you excluded those who were undecided. The Democrat lead in the Rasmussen poll was 8 points in early September. It's now 3 down, down 5 from the week before. Other polls show Republicans lead among white voters, 48-44, and among Hispanic voters, notably, 50-42, which is a 13-point swing towards the Republicans among Hispanics from the prior Rasmussen poll. ActiveVote, which I'm not familiar with, polling September 22nd through October 2nd, which, by the way, is an extraordinarily long period for a poll, has Latinos at 52% Republican and 48% Democrat. Independents in the Rasmussen sample still lean Democratic by a margin of 42-33. A 3-point generic deficit shows that rumors of the Republican Party's demise have been greatly exaggerated. The MAGA base shows up and Republicans win. It's that simple. Now, if less informed or lower propensity voters don't show up, Democrats could still eke out a win. But the idea that this is going to be some kind of blowout bloodbath for the Democrats does not seem to be bearing fruit based on all of this polling. I actually believe that part of this is a ruse. In other words, the way to discourage Republicans is constantly publicizing polls that show that their situations are hopeless. But that, based on the data and my 50 years' experience of reading polling data, making sure that the sample is of the proper size to be scientifically valid, making sure that the wording of the questions is indeed unbiased and completely neutral, and making sure that the order of the questions is proper and doesn't, I would say, lead to some predetermined or desired outcome. Those are the only polls that I respect. Those are the polls that I read. Those are the polls that I report to you on here in the Stone Zone. The final stretch favors the sides that threatens a narrowing gap, and direction is important. What's important here is that Republicans have, in the last 3 weeks, steadily, slowly, but inexorably gained. And therefore, I think that those who are panickers, those who are predicting a blowout loss by the Republicans, don't know how to read the data. I'm Roger Stone. We're talking about polls in the 2026 election. Whatever you do, don't go away, because we'll be right back.
0: This is the Stone Zone with Roger Stone.
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3: 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Encourage someone you love to do the same. Red Apple Audio Networks, raising awareness, sharing information, and encouraging our community to prioritize breast health.
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4: November 26, 1825. An undergraduate student at Union College in upstate New York named John Hart Hunter founds the first social fraternity in America, Kappa Alpha. By 1827, the first social sorority, Chi Theta Delta, was formed in 1856 at Troy Female Seminary, also in upstate New York. After the Civil War, fraternities and sororities really exploded across the country, along with the explosion of the number of colleges and universities overall. During the late 19th century, more fraternities and sororities came into existence serving different racial and religious groups. But Hunter's 1826 decision was the biggest reason why going to college became a social as well as educational custom in America for the middle class. It also has created a campus life option that runs independently of the school administrations themselves, for better or for worse. And that's history.
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7: 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It's Francis Albert Sinatra, and I'm honored to play his music, share some stories, and just swing, baby.
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10: And your late Tuesday evening update. Stocks closed in record territory this afternoon, with oil holding steady and bond yields tumbling. The markets did close off their highs, though, to be fair. But the S&P 500, the broad market, having its first closing high since mid-August at 78.19 and a little bit more. The winners included Cisco and Caterpillar and Procter & Gamble. Losers, 3M, Nvidia and Coca-Cola. Here's an eyebrow raiser for you. Wall Street's heading for a record-shattering $90 billion year, according to a report by the New York State Comptroller, Thomas DeNapoli. He says the industry made nearly $46 billion in the first half of 2026, and that is over 51% more than at the same time last year. And the big story of the day really was the merger between Paramount and Warner Brothers going ahead at last. It's been finalized, the new company name, Skydance. Tomorrow, earnings from Pepsi, and we get the Fed Minutes. For the Worldwide News Network, I'm John Terrett on 77 WABC.
0: New York opinions, New York attitude. You've got a voice. 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

0: is the Stone Zone. Now, get in the zone. It's the Stone Zone.
1: A man who's gone through hell, but he's kept going, and he's smart, and he's strong, and people love him. Not everybody, but people love him and respect him. Roger Stone. Where's Roger Stone?
0: Here's Roger Stone.
2: Welcome back into the Stone Zone. Former President Barack Obama will now campaign alongside Michigan Senate candidate Abdul El-Sayed in Detroit later this month, lending his support to the progressive nominee after a bruising Democrat primary exposed divisions within their party. I was among those few in the media who predicted the win of the radical progressive Islamist Abdul El-Sayed over the conventional Democrat congresswoman he defeated. Obama will appear with El-Sayed now in an October 24th rally that also features other top Democrat candidates in Michigan, including Jocelyn Benson, the party's nominee for governor. She was previously Secretary of State and deeply involved, in my opinion, in the heist of Michigan in the 2020 election, where there's significant irregularities in Detroit that have never been explained. Obama's getting significantly more involved in the midterm elections. I believe this is a direct reaction to the fact that Republicans have rolled out their not-so-secret weapon, Donald Trump now pledging to hit 32 campaign stops between now and Election Day, every one of them very strategically chosen because they impact either U.S. Senate races or key close House races. It is also reported that Obama will be doing additional campaign stops and is expected to cut advertisements, commercials for numerous Democratic candidates in the closing weeks of the campaign. This Detroit event is notable in its show of support for El-Sayed. She actually defeated the moderate Congresswoman Haley Stevens in an August primary and has since worked to consolidate Democrat support in his race against former FBI agent and former Republican Congressman Mike Rogers. This open seat is expected to be among a handful of seats that will decide which party controls a majority next year. Obama taped 24 ads last week for Democrat candidates for governor, and the Senate will be released in the coming days and weeks, in addition to more campaign stops soon to be announced. He appeared earlier this week in a campaign ad with Iowa U.S. Senate candidate Josh Turek, and he campaigned in Texas with Senate candidates James Tallarico and the candidate for governor, one Gina Hinojosa, I believe it is. This year, he will headline a Washington fundraiser supporting Democrat Senate candidates. President Donald Trump has announced that he plans to also head to Michigan in the coming weeks as part of his efforts to rally Republicans going into the midterms. So Barack Obama's move to jump into the midterms tells you

0: Republicans going into the midterms. So Barack Obama's move to jump into the midterms tells you everything you need to know about who truly controls the Democrat Party. How much influence did Barack Obama have over Joe Biden and his White House during his 4 years in office? You see, I believe that Barack Obama was really running the show, that Joe Biden was essentially a front man, too ill or too out of it or just too old to really understand what was going on around him. We know that his signature was affixed with an auto pen to numerous pardons for hardened criminals, murderers, rapists, drug traffickers, and others, presumably without his knowledge. So I would argue that Barack Obama didn't get one, didn't get two, but actually got three terms in the White House. And now, because of Trump's increasing effectiveness on the stump, they have brought Obama in to try to save the day and to take one of the two houses of Congress. We shall see how this plays out. We will never really know the full extent of Obama's influence over the Biden administration. Perhaps it's something that should be investigated by the Justice Department. I'm Roger Stone. You're listening to Stone Zone. Don't go away because
1: we're this done. Is the update on real estate with Suzanne Miller of the Miller Report.
2: 36, 28, 36. Those are not my measurements. It is the rule to borrow money from a bank. So are you ready to buy your first home? What's the first thing you need to do? You have to figure out how much money you earn and how much the bank will lend you. Here comes the 28-36 rule. The bank determines how much housing debt and overall debt you have before they're going to give you a loan. 28% of your gross income can go towards housing. Another 8% can go towards other loans like car loans, credit cards, and student loans. As long as your total amount you borrow is not more than 36%. So again, it's not my measurements. It is the amount you can borrow from the bank. And when you're borrowing, never bet against the United States of America. I'm Suzanne Miller.
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10: Sid Rosenberg in the morning is by far the dominant number one morning show, which is the big revenue generator.
1: Laura Trump.
11: We're done with Stern. We're done with Colbert. We're on to Sid Rosenberg. This is what we want. This is what the people want, Sid. Come on.

0: on.
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2: Enrollment's dropping. More schools are slashing their tuition.
3: A new Gallup poll finds only 3 in 10 Americans believe a college education is very important. So schools are trying to attract more students by lowering their prices. Some, like Emory and Henry University in Virginia, are cutting their tuition in half. Coe College in Iowa is dropping its tuition by 54%. UC Irvine cut its executive MBA fees by $48,000. However, experts warn that some of the schools cutting their sticker prices are making up for it by offering smaller scholarships. Michael Wallace, Worldwide News Network.
2: And a disturbance in the Gulf is set to become a cyclone. The National Hurricane Center says it's likely to become a tropical depression over the next day or so, then shift east and then north by the end of the week. Residents in Florida and Louisiana are being advised to monitor conditions. Lisa Ritchie, Worldwide News Network.

0: 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It's the Stone Zone.
1: A man who's gone through hell, but he's kept going, and he's smart, and he's strong, and people love him. Not everybody, but people love him and respect him. Roger Stone. Where's Roger Stone?
0: Here's Roger Stone.
2: You are diving once again headfirst into the Stone Zone. Well, Attorney General Todd Blanche released an explosive report on Monday exposing former Attorney General Merrick Garland's weaponization against parents of school children. The title itself, she said, to chill down your spine. This is something straight out of the Marxist handbook. The Attorney General Todd Blanche wrote on the social media platform X, 5 years ago, Attorney General Merrick Garland issued an infamous memorandum at the urging of the National School Boards Association and the White House, directing the FBI and U.S. attorneys to consider looking for a federal hook to prosecute parents exercising their right to free speech. In other words, parents who show up at school board meetings to express their concerns about the curriculum being taught to their children were now being called and classified as domestic terrorists and leaving themselves open to not only investigation, but potential arrest. Today, Todd Blanche released the report to expose the weaponization of government against parents in public schools, which detailed that weaponization by the department against these parents for attempting, as I said, at the National Security Division, involved in ignoring repeated warnings from employees that the leadership's actions could be unconstitutional. Along with the report, Todd Blanche says he released hundreds of exhibits and in emails that make official and verify what many Americans had already guessed, that the Garland Department of Justice worked hand in hand with White House officials and the National School Board Association to chill free speech and the parental rights while they threatened to prosecute parents and label them as domestic terrorists. The report is 273 pages long, includes 250 pages of exhibits and emails that confirm that Attorney General Merrick Garland was working with the Biden White House to chill free speech and parental rights. In January 2025, I believe it was, President Donald Trump issued Executive Order 14147, ending the weaponization of the federal government, which established the policy of the United States to identify and take appropriate action to correct past misconduct by the federal government related to the weaponization of law enforcement and this is significant, the intelligence community. The report reveals that the National School Board Association reached out to the Biden regime to create talking points to push back against critics of transgendered policy as well as critical race theory. In other words, if you spoke out against either one of these policies, the use of taxpayer dollars to change the gender of children without any notification of their parents, or so-called critical race theory, you would be labeled as a domestic terrorist and subject to investigation and arrest. The National School Boards Association has admitted that it was coordinated with the Department of Education. That was back in July of 2021 to provide talking points and to push back on critics regarding critical race theory, also called CRT, and transgender policies that are creating hostile situations for school board members. On September 29, 2021, the National School Board Association sent a letter to President Biden describing these parents as participating in domestic terrorism. You can't make this stuff up. They requested the federal government arrest, prosecute, and incarcerate these parents. I have a strong impression, of course, that the White House asked for that letter, that this was a fugazi. Within weeks, and amid substantial public backlash, the National School Board Association's Board of Directors apologized for the letter and acknowledged that there was no justification for some of the language included in it. It's another example, to me, of how the Biden administration targeted any American who dared challenge their agenda in any way. In the Democrat-controlled America, you see, you're not allowed to have the thoughts or ideas that contradict the ideas of those who are in power. If you do speak out against them, well, then the full force of the United States federal government can and will be used against you to silence you, and in some cases, as I have experienced firsthand, to try to destroy me. Trust me, folks, I know this all too well. It wasn't even 8 years ago that 29 heavily armed FBI agents crashed through my front door, arresting me for the crime of challenging Democrats in Washington, D.C., and standing up for my friend of 40 years, President Donald Trump. As we know from the finally long redacted but ultimately released report of Special Counsel Robert Mueller, the special counsel found no evidence of Russian collusion, WikiLeaks collaboration, or any other crime on my part. I was charged with a process crime of lying under oath about Russian collusion that we now know definitively never actually took place in order to pressure me to testify falsely against my friend of 50 years, Donald Trump. This same kind of nonsense, this same kind of lawfare, is what awaits the country if Democrats were to win the 2026 midterm elections. Free speech would become a thing of the past, and those who challenge Democrat insanity, like the most radical gender and racial theories, will be silenced, destroyed, investigated, and if they have their way, ultimately thrown in prison. There is no freedom in a Democrat America, that I can tell you. Meanwhile, the Supreme Court cleared the Trump administration to end the temporary protected status for roughly 300,000 Venezuelans as lawsuits continue. This is not a final ruling on every claim, but it does not put 300,000 people on a plane back to Venezuela this week. But it is an important measure because it removes the injunction that kept a status the Congress calls temporary from operating essentially as permanent residents. Temporary status lets nationals of a designated country who are already here remain and work when return is impractical. The administration's argument is that repeated extensions have turned a statute into a green card and that the statute was never meant to issue permanent status. Venezuela has been liberated by the Trump administration, so now it's time for these migrants to be sent back home. The automatic extension has effectively been revoked for those people. The compassion of Americans, which is unprecedented in the history of the world, only goes so far. At a certain point, it becomes obvious that our graciousness is being taken advantage of, and that's what the immigration system has done. This designation will no longer be used to justify what I view as an invasion. The language will no longer be twisted and contorted by liberal activist judges and attorneys, the court deciding in favor of common sense in this case. Removal still requires proceeding, but designation does not. Meanwhile, the Pentagon will execute terrorist Nidal Hassan by firing squad, the first American military execution in more than 60 years. Defense Secretary Pete Hegseth, technically the Secretary of War, recommended it, and President Trump approved that decision. Army policy puts the extension no sooner than 60 days after that approval and within 150 days. Time and place are not yet set. Hassan, an Army psychiatrist, as you may recall, opened fire on November 5th, 2009 at the Soldiers Readiness Processing Center in Fort Hood, killing 12 soldiers and one civilian, and wounding another 32 people. A court-martial in 2013 convicted him of 13 counts of premeditated murder and 32 counts of attempted murder and sentenced him then to death. He's been at a military detention center in Fort Leavenworth, Kansas since. He was one of 4 soldiers on Army's death row. There was no excuse for Hassan to be waiting in custody for 13 years after he was sentenced by a military court. It's very clear that he was found legally guilty. This was an open and shut case. This was not a case where there was any ambiguity or any other doubt. Hassan was an evil, murdering lowlife who targeted our nation's heroes because he was a terrorist. Hassan was part of a sleeper cell who deliberately embedded himself in the Army to cause damage to our nation's heroes. The Trump administration is finally forcing the system to work as it should. This is justice for the families of Hassan's victims, and they have long deserved this justice. Meanwhile, on MSNBC's The Last Word, Senator Cory Booker said that if Democrats win majorities in midterm elections, Democrats will be a real check on President Donald Trump's appointment power. Booker said we should have a fair system where you serve an 18-year term, where once we elect a president, we know they got 2 spots on there. He's referring, I believe, to the appointments to the U.S. Supreme Court. Supreme Court appointments are for life. That is the current law. It's very clear that Senator Cory Booker would like to change that. He said, and I quote, enough of this. We need term limits on the Supreme Court, clear rules of the road. Every president gets to appoint two and be done with it. This is a terrible idea. Host Lawrence O'Donnell, who is rarely sober, said if the Democrats do control the Senate and a Supreme Court justice position opens up, will the Democrats confirm a Trump nominee? Senator Booker said, if we control the Senate, we have advising consent rules, the constitutional responsibility. I, for one, will not vote for any Trump nominee that is so ideologically away from the norm, who does not respect traditions, does not respect the law, and trust me, we've seen people being forced down us because we have control right now. So you have unqualified justices, radical justices, the kind of people he's been filling the bench with as unacceptable. So when we get back in power, there'll be a real check on the president's appointment power. This is really extraordinary because by tradition, Republican senators have always voted to confirm the Supreme Court nominees of Democrat presidents, even when their ideology or their philosophy differed from the Republicans. Supposedly, the only grounds on which you're supposed to withhold advice and consent, confirmation in the U.S. Senate, is some ethical grounds. But now you can see Cory Booker putting an ideological litmus test on these appointments. It's funny because as the mayor of Newark, Cory Booker embezzled $600,000 from the city's Watershed Water Authority, laundering the money through his law firm. Booker claims to know nothing about the transfer, but the authority minutes, which I tracked down, showed that as an ex officio member of the Water Authority Board, he voted to pay his firm the funds. It's funny because when he was confronted about the payment to his own law firm, he couldn't keep his story straight. First, Senator Booker said that it was a buyout by his partners. Then he said it was deferred compensation from the law firm. And lastly, he said that it was for law firm work that he had done for the authority, which of course would be a conflict of interest based solely on the fact that he was an ex officio member of the board as well as the mayor of Newark. The Newark watershed conservation and development scandal involved widespread corruption at the nonprofit managing the city of Newark's watershed during Cory Booker's entire term as mayor from 2006 to 2013. Executive Director Linda Watkins Brashear pleaded guilty and was sentenced to 8.5 years in prison for accepting nearly $1 million in bribes and kickbacks from contractors via various no-bid deals and inflated payments. Others, including contractors and a former Newark police officer, were also convicted in the scheme involving embezzlement and bogus contracts. Booker's former campaign treasurer and his law partner, Elnardo Webster, helped recommend board members. The board then retained his firm ultimately for more than $1 million in legal fees. A New York State Comptroller's report criticized the reckless spending and the minimal oversight. Booker, of course, was the ex-officio chairman of the board, but attended zero meetings, except for the one meeting in which he voted to send $600,000 to his own firm. The agency later entered bankruptcy and, of course, ultimately was dissolved. If Cory Booker was a Republican, he would have gone to jail with the staffers who were convicted for processing the permit to Booker's firm. I wrote a book about this called Spartacus back in when Cory Booker ran for president. The book didn't do very well. I think that's due to the fact that Cory Booker didn't do very well. But I can tell you that I'm going to bring the book back and republish it if Cory Booker decides, as I believe he will, to run for president. That's what this is all about. The field of presidential candidates seems to be expanding this week, with Ted Cruz making it absolutely clear with an out-of-the-blue attack on J.D. Vance, who he accused of bomb-throwing. Ted Cruz never got over the fact that when he ran for president in 2016, I proved that his father, Reverend Raphael Angel Cruz, was indisputably part of Lee Harvey Oswald's crew in New Orleans in 1963, when Oswald was arrested with a group of other men for handing out pro-Castro leaflets, causing a scuffle which was meant to brand Lee Harvey Oswald as a far-left communist. That does not mean that Ted Cruz's father was involved in the murder of JFK. That's not what I'm saying. But what I am saying is that his father most likely worked for the CIA as part of a small group of anti-Castro Cubans, in this case, posing as pro-Castro Cubans to try to sheep-dip Lee Harvey Oswald, who later on was fingered as the patsy in the assassination of John F. Kennedy. The truth is, when it comes to Ted Cruz, who I call Fat Dracula, because he reminds me exactly of Grandpa Munster, Al Lewis, the legendary comic, they're like dead ringers, but he sounds to me like Mr. Haney from Green Acres. Any way you slice it, Ted Cruz is never going to be president. I'm Roger Stone, you're listening to Stone Zone, and we'll be right back.
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0: 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Here's Jake Novak.
5: Online used car site CarMax is giving us the latest example of how what customers tell pollsters and what they actually do are two different things. CarMax crushed its latest quarterly earnings report, beating profit and sales expectations. CEO Keith Barr says that despite all we're hearing about affordability and falling consumer confidence, even the company's lower income customers are spending resiliently so far. CarMax shares are up more than 50% from this time last year, despite those rising used car prices. Of course, those rising gasoline prices are driving more demand for used EVs, which had been suffering falling values amid low demand when this year started. But $4 and $5 gas has changed that, and that's probably one of the biggest reasons why customers are willing to pay more for an EV that could save them a lot more in the long run. Happy shopping. I'm Jake Novak.
0: This is Moving America.
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14: 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I'm Lisa Ritchie. The White House is clarifying President Trump's comments about Iranian attacks on U.S. cities.
15: The president was at a rally in Nebraska last night talking about the cost of the war with Iran.
16: It's a small price to pay for keeping the world safe, keeping our country safe. They can take out a city. Let him take out Los Angeles. Let him take out San Diego.
15: White House Communications Director Stephen Chung says Trump's comments have been misunderstood and misrepresented. Chung says Trump was warning that American cities would have been threatened if Iran had been allowed to develop nuclear weapons. The comments have drawn criticism from lawmakers who say American cities and families should never be considered an acceptable cost of war. Stacey Lynn, Worldwide News Network, Washington.
14: This is the Worldwide News Network.

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1: A man who's gone through hell, but he's kept going, and he's smart, and he's strong, and people love him. Not everybody, but people love him and respect him. Roger Stone. Where's Roger Stone?
0: Here's Roger Stone.
2: Welcome back into the Stone Zone. A Cornell student, known publicly only as Jane Doe, is dominating the headlines in social media feeds. The woman, only 20 at the time, sued seven men in Manhattan on September 16th, alleging they drugged and forced sex on her at a fraternity house on October 19th and 20th of 2024, when she says she was too intoxicated to consent. But her sworn statement reads very differently than the allegations made in the civil suit. At the time, Jane Doe walked a mile, had plans, rated herself as a 5 out of 10, later 6 out of 10, when it came to intoxication. She said she agreed to sex with two men because she was attracted and curious. Then a third man joined, and she let him join because it was his room. Asked if it was a foursome, she said hell no. But she admits to taking voluntary the street drug ketamine, which she was offered. She said in her statement, why not? The whole thing got raunchier from there, but remained completely and totally consensual. At 5:45, she said she was tired and both men promptly stopped. For all traditional definitions, this was not sexual assault. Now, however, Governor Kathy Hochul has named the low IQ fraudster, Attorney General Letitia James, as a special prosecutor. The problem with that, of course, is that prior to appointment as special prosecutor in this case, Letitia James posted on her Facebook page that this was a horrific crime and already declared the guilt of the men she hasn't even yet investigated. These young men are about to be crucified. If Lindsay Clancy's case taught us the same thing, the public story is put out first to manipulate the ignorant and the spiteful on social media, and then the evidence released later after the court of public opinion has already been swayed. The local Tompkins County District Attorney investigated this, and he found no crimes. He determined that everything that happened was both legal and consensual, that the woman was not forced to take drugs, and that she was in control of her own faculties. The investigation took place. The so-called Cornell 7 was cleared by the local district attorney. But, you see, it's an election year, and both Letitia James and Governor Kathy Hochul are on the ballot. So I think they view this case incredibly politically, and they think that it will be a plus for them. The mob is coming for their scalps of the so-called men, but they're not concerned about the facts at all. The Me Too hysteria has returned with a vengeance, but at least one of these young men is countersuing, claiming that he himself was raped by the woman. Can't make this stuff up. These young men may have engaged in immoral and disgusting behavior, but they don't deserve to be targeted by this miscarriage of justice. Keep them and their families in your prayers and hope that justice is determined in the entire matter. Meanwhile, the Centers for Medicare and Medicaid Services pay about $20.8 million people of the original Medicare Part B. We'll get a one-time $90 rebate in October, most of it all by direct deposit sometime around October 8th. The money, about $2 billion, is being refunded by the Trump administration from the Medicare Improvement Fund that the Congress created. Eligibility means living in the United States, not on Medicaid premium health, and not paying the higher income IRMAA surcharge. Medicare Advantage enrollers are out. The standard 2026 Part B premium is about $202.90, so the check covers less than half of 1 month. Well, I say every little bit helps. And any time a taxpayer, particularly those on fixed incomes, can receive some relief on the money they paid in the system, it should be applauded. $90 in your pocket just in time for a midterm election sounds pretty good to me. Thanks for joining us today in the Stone Zone. I'm Roger Stone. Until tomorrow, God bless you and Godspeed.
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4: I'm Lisa Ritchie. Attorneys for Krista Pike, the Tennessee inmate who survived a failed execution, says she's awake and speaking as she receives treatment at the hospital. News Nation's Connell McShane reports.
5: Her attorneys now say they're grateful for the first responders and medical team at the hospital, who they say treated Krista like a human and have provided exceptional care to her. Now, we've told the story a number of times how she survived two injections that were designed to be lethal as Tennessee officials attempted to put her to death. Last week, the state now, with the governor leading the way, has suspended executions. But Krista Pike conscious and speaking, according to her attorneys.
4: She was sentenced to death for the 1995 killing of a classmate. Russian health authorities are investigating after the death of an employee at a Siberian research lab. President Trump says he's scheduled a call with Russian President Vladimir Putin to discuss the situation.
6: I have a call scheduled, yeah.
7: When is that call scheduled for?
6: Very soon.
7: What are your intelligence agencies saying about the Russian playbook?
6: So far, we're in very deep discussions. We'll be able to report about it probably tomorrow.
4: The World Health Organization says the case presents a very low risk outside of Russia. Ukrainian President Volodymyr Zelensky says that the latest intelligence is suggesting that Russia is preparing a massive attack on his country. In his nightly comments, Zelensky said the Ukrainian defense forces are ready to respond, but that such defense depends on what its allies could provide in terms of weaponry. He specifically called on allies like the U.S. and Europe to step up its aid. School protests are growing violent in France. News Nation's Brian Enten reports.
8: Hundreds of schools are shut down right now. They had to suddenly close the schools down. There are some 5,000 people reportedly in custody right now. There are students and teachers and even police officers who have been reported injured in these protests. There are now hundreds of thousands of protesters throughout the city. You can see there's tear gas. You can see they're facing off with police. There's school deaths. Desks and chairs that have been set on fire. They're pulling the furniture out of the schools.
4: Thousands have been arrested as students, parents, and union members square off against law enforcement over the conditions in some French schools. And another state is sounding the alarm over measles. The state of New York is announcing a state of emergency because they've reported 108 measles cases this year. The state emergency essentially relaxes rules around who can give measles vaccines. The counties affected the most in New York have lower vaccination rates than the rest of the state. This is the Worldwide News Network.
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4: Police Commissioner Jessica Tisch says the city has set new record lows for murders and shootings in the first three quarters of the year.
9: Overall, index crime is down nearly 7% citywide, with declines in all five boroughs. So far this year, there have been more than 6,000 fewer major crime complaints compared to last year at this time.
4: However, subway crime is slightly up on the year, and there's been a 13% increase in hate crimes year to date. More than 122,000 cases of Gatorade have been recalled over undeclared food dyes. According to the FDA, the recalled Gatorade Lemon Lime, Gatorade Lemon Lime Zero, Gatorade Orange, and Orange Zero were distributed in 37 states. Side effects of these dyes could include a mild rash or allergic type of asthma. Cornell University says career federal prosecutor Sally Yates will lead the internal investigation into the alleged fraternity rape case. Yates has been tasked with reviewing how Cornell handled a former student's claim that she was raped in 2024 at a fraternity. The university has faced protests and criticism since the case was reopened. New York Attorney General Letitia James was appointed as a new special prosecutor in the case. Big changes are coming to NJ Transit starting this weekend because of work to the new Portal North Bridge. Port Authority officials say all weekend NJ Transit Midtown Direct service will terminate in Hoboken starting this Sunday and lasting through November 15th. Also, rail service will be reduced for NJ Transit lines that use the Portal Bridge corridor. Your forecast from the 77 WABC Weather Center. Clear and cool tonight with a low of 49. Tomorrow, bright sunshine, another gorgeous day, the high 68. Clear skies outside our Midtown studios. I'm Lisa Ritchie for 77 WABC News.
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10: Imagine discovering a door on the floor of your home. You open it, and beneath your feet is an entire city. Not a basement, not a bunker, a city. That's the mystery of Derin Kuyu, deep within the ground in Turkey's Cappadocia region. In 1963, a man renovating his home reportedly knocked down a wall and discovered something extraordinary behind it, a passage leading into the earth. Archaeologists soon realized it wasn't an isolated room. It was an enormous underground network. Multiple levels, narrow tunnels, living spaces, storage rooms, wells, ventilation shafts, places where people could cook, sleep, gather, and apparently survive underground for extended periods. And here's where the mystery begins. Why would anyone build something like this? One theory is that ancient communities used Derin Kuyu as a refuge from invading armies. Go underground, seal the entrances, and wait for the danger to pass. But Derin Kuyu isn't simply a hole in the ground, it's an engineering achievement. The underground passages include massive circular stone doors that could be rolled into place from the inside. A hidden world beneath the world we know. And standing inside those tunnels today, we can almost imagine it. The sounds of footsteps disappearing into the darkness. Families moving underground. Stone doors closing behind them. Silence above. Darkness below. And somewhere in those ancient tunnels, a story that may never be completely uncovered. Because sometimes, the greatest mysteries aren't found in the stars. They're right beneath our feet. And this echoes in the unknown.
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3: And welcome, everybody, on this chilly Tuesday night here in the New York City area. It's actually going to be a low in the 40s tonight. So, fall's here, I guess. And all the leaves are changing really fast. So my people tell me that peak foliage here in the Northeast where I am will occur in exactly 11 days. So you get your foliage report. Let's get that out of the way. Let's get to the good stuff. And this is the bad stuff for Attorney General of Minnesota, which is the fraud capital of the country, I guess. Somalian pirates literally taking over the state and fleecing the state for billions of dollars through the Learning Center. Remember that? L-E-A-R-I-N-G. Couldn't even spell learning right on the center that didn't teach anybody anything, obviously. Autism centers that didn't exist. Food centers that didn't exist. All under the guise of one goofy 80s sitcom dad, Tim Walz, who is the governor of Minnesota, and the lieutenant governor, Peggy Flanagan, who's currently running for the Senate in Minnesota, usually considered the safest state in the country for Democrats. And Michelle Tafoya, formerly of NBC Sports, never ran for politics in her life. She is even right now, which means she's ahead. And she has the momentum. And now Keith Ellison, apparently has been taking a whole bunch of trips on the taxpayer dime. Luxury hotels, luxury cars, parties, the whole shebang. And I'm going to give him credit where it's due. CNN is the one who broke this story and confronted Mr. Ellison with their findings. And he did not like very much where this interview was headed, because usually it's a really friendly conversation with CNN. But now, you know, somebody is absolutely effed when they end the interview themselves. And this guy, as far as his political tombstone, this is what's going to be written on it in this 5-second clip. Cut number 9, go.
4: I'd like to end the conversation right there.
5: Thank you.
4: Yeah, whatever.
5: I appreciate it. Thank you.
3: Yeah, whatever. Oh, he had no answers because he was asked, well, what about this trip? What about where all this money come from? This is not things you should be spending on yourself. And he could not answer those questions and eventually actually was like, all right, obviously, I'm only going into the quicksand quicker as I try to dig myself out of it. So you got to believe that this is going to have a profound effect on that Senate race in Minnesota, which could decide the balance of power in the Senate. And why that means something to you is because, again, if Sam Alito retires, obviously Supreme Court Justice, on the conservative side, and President Trump does not have control of the Senate, well, that means that he's not going to get his nominee through, and it's going to be Merrick Garland with Barack Obama and Mitch McConnell all over again. So that's why it's important. So wouldn't it be the irony of ironies that Minnesota ended up tipping the scales to the GOP where they stay in the majority? Oh, and a very real possibility. So, yeah, and the whole Keith Ellison thing will only play into Michelle Tafoya's narrative, which is this is a corrupt state, a fraudulent state. Its leaders are profoundly horrible that are only enriching themselves. They're inept on top of that. And we need to make a change. And that has been very effective. I mean, Tafoya has gone from down 12, 15 points to even and has all the momentum right now. So unless things are shady in Minnesota, and well, we've seen that it can very well be, and the votes aren't counted properly, she very well could win. And wouldn't that be something? All righty then. Let's move on to this, which is Chicago, not far from Minnesota in the NFC Central in the National Football League. Of course, the Vikings and the Bears. We're not talking sports here, but we're talking about Brandon Johnson, who is currently at 18% approval in a deep blue city. That's hard to do if you're a Democrat, but there he is. So now when you get desperate like Brandon is, never good to have the name Brandon, by the way. Like that's not a name that many parents are going to name their kids going forward. Brandon and Karen are going to have some real problems on the naming front. And Joe, I hate to say it, not because of Concha, but because of Biden. There were great Joes before Biden, right? You think of Joe Torre, Joe Piscopo, Joe Pesci, Joe, let's see, Average Joes, right? The name of the dodgeball team. But yeah, then Biden comes along, who's really Brandon, and then just ruined the name. So go figure. Joe DiMaggio, what am I saying? Of course, Joe D. Anyway, here's Brandon talking about reparations for slavery in Chicago, where, again, the premise is that if you are a taxpayer, you should pay for being a slave owner, even though you never were a slave owner, and give your money to people that were never slaves. That is the whole premise of reparations for slavery. And Brandon feels that, okay, if you could rhyme, right, like Johnny Cochran in the OJ trial, then that will be more effective in getting applause lines or something. Cut number 11, go.
1: Other cultures are taught to never forget. We need to be reminded as blacks here in Chicago and America, remembering our past and working towards a more just future, investing in black is not a criminal act.
3: That rhymes, kind of. Ooh, great, not enough applause. Better say it again. Let's hear it.
1: Sister Zakiya says she need a witness, so I'm going to say it again.
3: Well, there it is.
1: Investing in black is not a criminal act.
3: Didn't nail that delivery at all. So, yeah, we're going to invest based on race, which isn't racist at all or anything. How do these people get elected? I mean, Chicago's a great city. How do you people keep doing this to yourselves? Right? Rahm Emanuel, Lori Lightfoot, Brandon Johnson. Not good. And again, all these people. At one point, Rahm Emanuel had like a 22% approval rating. Right? The former chief of staff to Barack Obama. And Lightfoot couldn't even get through one term and she was done. Let's just keep electing people that are worse than the next. Like we do in New York. It's just, there are no words. There really are not. All righty then. Well, James Tallarico, staying with the Democrat theme, there is some unearthed audio that's coming out, and you knew this was going to come eventually. But basically, he talks about, hey, when I talk about defunding the police, why should that be an off-limits conversation? Which, again, if this person can get elected in Texas, then we're basically at the apocalypse at this point. When you say things like this, and you could still win statewide in a state like Texas, then we're effed. We really are. Cut number 12, go.
2: You know, it's as an educator, always rich to me that defund the police is considered off limits in our political debate when defunding health services, defunding public education has been the stated policy of our state government for decades now.
3: So I guess defunding the police should not be off limits, according to James Tallarico. All right, let's see how that flies in Texas, where, again, Ken Paxton, get some fire, dude. All right, pretend you're Trump and do five rallies a day and show you want this job. Because right now, it's even. And this was a state that Trump won by 2 touchdowns. He won by 14 points. It's friggin' Texas. Democrats don't win there anymore. Not statewide. So the fact that this is close also is quite unnerving. Meanwhile, Scott Jennings over at CNN, who may very well be the next White House press secretary, if I were making that decision, I would choose him for this reason. He is on shows on CNN where it's always him versus four other liberals. And that's what being a press secretary under Trump is. It's you, the press secretary, versus basically a hostile media where almost every reporter is there to make themselves look good and make you look very bad. And I understand asking tough questions and everybody's for that, but it's different. It's personal. Look at the way Jim Acosta had conducted himself. When he was a White House correspondent, and now he does podcasts from his kitchen. But Jennings shows that he can handle this, and he does it so calmly, and he's so comfortable within his own skin. And he uses these analogies sometimes, or just a reference here and there, that kind of makes you laugh a little bit, which also helps as well. So if I were Trump, I think he'd go with Jennings, and I don't think he'd really consider anybody else. And here's one reason why. Here he is talking about how, hey, Ken Paxton isn't the perfect candidate, but I would rather vote for him than do this. Cut number 13, go.
5: It's expected. He campaigns in every election. He's the most partisan, ate up with politics ex-president we've ever had. I expect him to show up in every race, in every jurisdiction in the country. He can't stand it. He has to be involved in politics all the time. What it tells me, though, is that all this Democratic confidence you hear out there about El Sayed is a little misplaced, because I don't think Obama would be going there if they were so confident about it. And it also tells you something critical about the weakness in his coalition. He has significant trouble with African-American voters in the Democratic primary. He has not shored up that support in Michigan. They need Obama to try to do that. I'm not sure it's going to be the total answer, but it's not really a surprising development to me.
3: Nope. And remember when Obama went to places like Philadelphia before the 2024 election and said, you should vote for Kamala Harris because of the color of her skin and because she is a girl. And that was not effective. In fact, it was seen as condescending and insulting, quite frankly. And as a result, Trump ended up winning Pennsylvania rather comfortably. So, yeah, Obama is not the answer. The 2010s called and they want their well below average president back. OK. And to Jennings's point, are black voters not enthusiastic about the fake doctor, Abdul El Sayed, who calls himself a doctor despite not having a medical license? Yeah, they're absolutely not enthusiastic. And we have the proof of all places to provide this. MS Now does a focus group. And I have a feeling they didn't get the answers they thought they would from black voters about El Sayed. Cut number 18, go.
6: I think there's some missed opportunities for him to help us know who he is, mm-hmm. help us understand him. We don't know him.
7: And I think he's taking advantage as black people are Democratic. Mm-hmm. And he thinks we're going to vote for him anyway. And I'm like, no, sir, I'd like to put uncommitted down on that little circle and move on. If you're going to Congress to represent me, I need you to talk about what's going on in this community.
3: Right. Well, again, that's on MS Now. So let's just add it up again. He does not have the level of black support that he needs to win that state. And then even if he makes up for it with all these ridiculously dumb college kids coming out voting for him because he says that, hey, I'm going to give you free health care, free this, free that. And if you're young, I guess you're impressionable and therefore you think, OK, well, that sounds good. Great. You don't really think about how it's going to be paid for or even if it's remotely a possibility. And you don't look at the Mamdani model where all the promises that he offered up during the campaign have not remotely come to fruition. Nonetheless, even if he makes up for a lack of a black vote with more young votes from the college campuses like Ann Arbor from the University of Michigan or East Lansing, Michigan State and so on, he still doesn't have the union vote. I don't think. You think the UAW, United Auto Workers, want to vote for a guy who pushed hard for electric vehicles, which puts auto workers out of work? Because to build an engine for an electric car takes something like 35% of the work that it would for a gas car, because simply it's just a battery basically you're installing. It doesn't have all the more complex parts that you have with the gas engine. So all of that said, if he doesn't have the union, doesn't have the black vote, he's screwed. He can't win there because every race is close and you can't afford to lose coalition like that. So that is my analysis of the day. Anyway, we have our birthday of the day coming up when we come back. And let's see. I'd never like to give away too much in the tease, but this gal was my first ever big screen crush. And she's from New Jersey. That's not enough to give you guys something to think about. Like, let me get you close. She was the girlfriend of a kid in a movie who was bullied and found a way through an old janitor to learn how to fight back against the bullies and won her heart in the process. I think I gave it away, but maybe not. This is Joe Concha. This is Joe Concha at Night, back with that birthday of the day and so much more in just a moment.
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21: 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We talk what's right, right for New York. Right on the issues. 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

0: And now, the latest from Wall Street.
1: And your late Tuesday evening update, oil and bond yields were tumbling this afternoon, so stocks ended in the green. The merger between Paramount and Warner Brothers Discovery was finalised today at long last. The new company name, simply Skydot. Unfortunately, there will be lots of job losses because there are so many synergies involving the companies that are merging together. A new lawsuit filed in federal court claims 8 Starbucks drinks advertised as sugar-free may not actually be sugar-free at all. The Chinese rival to ChatGPT, DeepSeek, is seeking $12 billion in a funding round backed by the Chinese giant Tencent. OpenAI, Sam Altman's lot, the people behind ChatGPT, have apologised to Australia today for a recent AI bot hack that hit part of the country's health system. And Amazon Prime Day is underway until midnight on Wednesday, Pacific time. Tomorrow, the earnings come from PepsiCo. For the Worldwide News Network, I'm John Terrett on 77 WABC.
0: 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Here's Joe Concha.
2: Welcome back, everybody. So, the big question around here is, are the Yankees the Cowboys now? And you don't want to be the Cowboys, because the Cowboys haven't won a championship in 30 years. But last night, I'm watching that game, too, down in Tampa. 3 errors in the first inning. They committed 4 overall. This is after Austin Wells in game 1. The speedster that he is decided to turn a double into a triple in a very key part of the game and was thrown out by 4 feet. And then last night, again, the Yankees lose just because they lose to a better team in the Tampa Bay Rays. And the Rays had the better record. Just clean, like 4-3 and somebody hits a home run to win it. They are shooting themselves in the foot over and over again. Bad base running, bad fundamentals, and then 4 errors last night. In a 5-2 loss, they're now on the brink of elimination Wednesday night back in the Bronx. Cooler weather. Take the dome team out. Maybe the crowd gets them a win and gets them back into the series. But boy, people are asking, are the Yankees, who have not won a championship since 2009, are they the Cowboys now? Cut number 14, go.
3: An embarrassing time to be a Yankees fan. We inch closer and closer to Dallas Cowboys every day.
4: I think we're there. We can't just lose a competitive game. We have to lose and be the Mets, be the Jets, be the Cowboys about it. There's one thing to be just you don't win anymore, and there's another thing to be a playoff joke over and over again. Easy fodder.
2: And that's the Talking Yankees crew. How about Big Nick Turturro? What did he think of the game last night? Cut 15, go.
5: Pedro Martinez just broke it down. Pedro Martinez. Not a Yankee fan, you know, Yankee killer, Yankee hater, whatever. But he said the truth. He said the f***ing truth. It's unbelievable. It's unbelievable. They beat themselves in the 2024. Tonight made 5 f***ing errors, almost 3 or 4 in one inning. How do you expect to win a game like that? How?
2: I don't know.
5: How can you win in the postseason when you make those, when you play that kind of baseball?
2: I don't think you can.
5: It's just unbelievable. Unbelievable. The lack of fundamentals. Yeah, we got to get over it. This, that. Oh, my God. Get over what? What does it change?
2: He's still going.
5: When? Never. Never.
2: Wow. I hope somebody like Mrs. Turturro had a defibrillator there. I think Nick may have a heart attack. And that's how many Yankee fans felt last night. Yeah. Just to lose that way is the worst way to lose. 4-3.

0: heart attack. And that's how many Yankee fans felt last night. Just to lose that way is the worst way to lose. Four errors. Good Lord. Game three tomorrow night in the Bronx. This is Joe Concha, back with the birthday of the day and so much more. Please do stick around. Back with more in just a moment.
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8: Dirty Dancing fans can soon witness the romance of Johnny and Baby on Broadway. The musical adaptation of the 1987 cult classic is heading to the Great White Way next year. The producers are promising that it will pulse with the film's iconic songs like I've Had the Time of My Life, Hungry Eyes, Do You Love Me, and She's Like the Wind. Performances will begin in February, just ahead of the film's 40th anniversary. There is no word yet on who has been placed in the cast. I'm Lisa Ritchie, and this is the Worldwide.

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1: And welcome back, everybody. All right, as promised, it is our birthday of the day. My first crush in 1985 was one Elizabeth Shue. Yes, it's true. She was the eventual, well, she was Johnny's girlfriend first, the bad guy from Cobra Kai, Johnny Lawrence. Then they break up. And then here comes Daniel from Newark, New Jersey. Daniel LaRusso comes into town, California. Nice community. And the Valley, as they call it. And then Elizabeth Shue has an eye for him. And Ralph Macchio playing Daniel has an eye for her. And then Johnny sees all this going down and beats the ever-living crap out of Daniel, who doesn't know, you know, karate. So Daniel, after getting beat up on several occasions during the movie, then finds Mr. Miyagi, played by Pat Morita. And which, it, here's the stats, if you've ever seen the movie, and I'm sure you have, Pat Morita was 51 years old at the time when he played Mr. Miyagi, and he looks like 78, and I'm older than 51, and I'm certain I don't look like the way Pat Morita did playing Mr. Miyagi back then. It just, age is a weird thing when you go generation to generation. Wilford Brimley was 49 years old when he played Pops in The Natural. He was 50 in Cocoon, which is all about these old people who find the fountain of youth. 50. So it's a different world now. When you consider that Brad Pitt, if you've seen F1, was 62 when that was filmed. The guy looks 34 in that movie. You know, Tom Cruise, Top Gun Maverick, 58 when he filmed that. And the guy looks younger than he did in the original Top Gun, which was in 1986. So that's that. Anyway, that's my tangent. So yeah, The Karate Kid, Elizabeth Shue, love interest of Daniel, smart enough not to do Karate Kid 2, which was not good, and Karate Kid 3, which was so bad it is good, if that makes sense. I'll watch that over and over again because it is that bad, but I can't stop watching it because it is so bad that I like it, if that makes sense. You probably all have movies like that. But anyway, Elizabeth Shue, being interviewed by Rich Eisen, NFL Network also does a wonderful podcast. And it's interesting because Elizabeth Shue, when she walks onto the set, sees Ralph Macchio and is like, wait, that guy's going to play like an all-star karate expert? She's got such a great sense of humor. This is cut number whatever, go.
2: So you were then, you just showed up on the set of Karate Kid. Did you have any idea how special that movie was when you were doing it?
3: None. I was worried. I thought it sounded a little strange, the Karate Kid.
2: Yeah.
3: And Ralph being Ralph. I didn't think that he would have any credibility as a karate expert.
2: Wow. Ralph had no idea he's waking up today. He's going to get thrown under an Elizabeth Shue bus.
3: Sorry.
2: That's okay. I mean, hey, it is what it is.
3: No, it was amazing, though, to see that movie actually stand the test of time. All my kids have watched it. I love what it says about sports and about the relationship between Miyagi and Daniel is so beautiful. And
2: right.
3: So there's so much that's good about it.
1: And that's so true. It does stand the test of time. And I watched it with my kid not too long ago, you know, 10 years old, and he's cheering at the end. It's an 80s movie, but no one saw it coming as far as that summer. But boy, to this day now, we're talking what now? 42 years later, it's still one of the great sports movies of all time. I mean, you think of great sports movies, it's Hoosiers, it's The Natural, it's Karate Kid, it's obviously Rocky, right? Rocky 3 is my favorite. I know everybody says I should like the original, but 3 with Mr. T, Thunderlips, Hulk Hogan, Mickey dies. I don't know, a lot of things, like Rocky is on top and he gets too complacent, and then Mr. T is hungry, and I don't know. I thought that was the best of the Rocky films. I could go down the list of great sports movies, but yeah, I think in the end, Karate Kid is right up there in the top five, you got to believe. And it's always rewatchable. Whenever it's on, you can stop and watch it. And it's just incredible the way it's filmed. Pat Morita is incredible. Elizabeth Shue is just so utterly charming. Graduated from Columbia High School in Maplewood, New Jersey, way back when in 1981. Grew up in South Orange, New Jersey. So there you go. Happy 63rd birthday to my crush of the mid-1980s, Elizabeth Shue. All right, let's move on to the heavier stuff, shall we? And that is, well, this isn't heavy at all. This is quite hilarious. But this person almost was president, and her name is Kamala Harris. And here she is. She does these videos. They're like videos that they then zoom into like districts where then she sends out a video message to people and then they try to make it go viral. And I think that there are people dumb enough to believe that she is a plus positive for any campaign, any close race. She absolutely is not. She is regressing. She is somehow getting worse. You'd think like, all right, after all this time, presidential candidate in 2019, vice president for 4 years, presidential candidate, you know, installed, but nevertheless, in 2024, that she gets somewhat better at the whole public speaking thing. No, it's only getting worse, as we underscore here in cut number four. Go.
4: There's so much power in this, and there's so much power in each of you. Mm-hmm. And, you know, I have a saying, I have many sayings, but one of them is, you know, when you feel powerless, you are powerless.
1: Right.
4: When you feel powerful,
1: okay,
4: you are powerful, and we are powerful.
1: So if you feel powerless, you are powerless. And when you feel powerful, you are powerful. I mean, that solves everything. I've had problems in my life. But if I just go by those words, I think everything is going to be okay. Meanwhile, also later yesterday, Kamala Harris decided to call President Trump a tyrant, which is so original. You know, I mean, we had Alyssa Slotkin out of Michigan calling Trump Saddam, or at least comparing him to Saddam, because Hitler, I guess, has been overused, and Mussolini and Mao and every bad person ever to exist. So now she went with Saddam, and now Kamala's going with tyrant. Ooh, that should land. And by the way, there is a certain lisping to her voice during this clip that makes you think that maybe some Boone Strawberry Ale was somewhere nearby, because this doesn't sound completely lucid. As we've heard in other clips from Kamala, this is cut 16, go.
4: You know, our founders.
1: Foundeth?
4: They imagined a moment like this. They imagined that there would be a moment where there may be a
1: tyrant
4: occupying the White House.
1: Who could
4: they
1: that
4: imagined
1: be?
4: A moment, I suppose, where there would be a bunch of people bending the knee at the foot of the tyrant. And so, in their wisdom, they created three co-equal branches of government to make sure there'd be checks and balances.
1: Oh,
4: and we
1: really?
4: Know we can't count on the Supreme Court, one of those branches. But this is the moment where the voice of the people and the power of the people influences another of those branches of government, which is Congress. And again, this is a moment where we have to remember the founders understood that the people will kick in with their power if we are seeing an abuse of power from the executive or any other branch.
1: That's good, Carlos. So if we're understanding correctly, the people will kick in. Yeah, they did. In November 2024, they overwhelmingly elected President Trump to be president again over you, Kamala, in a free and fair election. So how is he a tyrant when he was duly elected? He wasn't installed like you were as the nominee. So this whole argument, again, that Trump is a tyrant, is the most ridiculous thing ever. Because, again, he was elected, right? And then when he wants to pass something, he needs the Congress and the Senate to do so. So the country is exactly the same. Oh, meanwhile, there were some, you know, a little bit of lisping in that last clip. So let's go to a unambiguous Kamala clip of her not being all there and cut 17, go.
4: And you have the same purpose that you did. Mm-hmm. And you have the same ability to engage and inspire.
1: Fine.
4: So don't ever let anybody or any circumstance take your power from you.
1: Never know what she's saying. I'm always looking for the point, like the punchline. Like, okay, this is what I'm selling. And you never get there. you never get there, which is where word salad came from. And literally her photo is next to the term word salad. Okay. Meanwhile, if you want to be truly horrified by where our future is going, just listen to college students. And I'm not talking at your average community college. There's nothing wrong with community college, of course. But at the elite institutions such as Princeton University and the, well, here, Johnny from the Jesse Waters show, Jesse Waters Primetime, went to Princeton to talk about illegals in the country and about Iran acquiring nukes, or maybe they can't now. And the responses are even more horrifying than you might actually expect. And cut number 10, go.
5: Should taxpayers be paying for sex changes for illegal aliens living in the United States?
6: I don't know. I feel like the word illegal aliens threw me off because I don't necessarily appreciate that term.
7: It's illegal.
8: Should we allow Iran to have a nuclear weapon?
9: Okay, when it comes to this, I have no input on. I have a lab to finish.
10: Yeah, I'm going to dip.
11: I'm going to dip as well.
10: This is great.
1: Dip means leave.
10: Nice meeting you guys.
12: Conflict could be resolved without violence.
8: Maybe we could bring them flowers.
12: Sure.
13: This should be a peaceful process.
8: Because the Iranians are peaceful people.
13: No, they're not. But as America, we should be leaders.
8: Aren't we leading by stopping them?
13: Are we leading?
6: We don't have the responsibility to dictate who does and who doesn't have nuclear weapons.
8: Aren't you happy that Donald Trump's protecting the United States by preventing Iran from having a nuclear weapon?
6: I don't see it as protecting the United States.
14: I'm going to do it whether the women like it or not.
8: What is the name of the body of water to the west of Florida?
15: Gulf of Mexico.
12: The Gulf of Mexico?
8: No!
1: It's the Gulf of America, people. Come on. I guess they're not teaching that at Princeton or at other Ivy League universities or any universities for that matter. And remember, Lake Ontario is now Lake America. And eventually, since we're the only country to ever put boots on the moon, therefore we have jurisdiction, you have to believe that the moon will soon be called Moon-a-Lago. I came up with that myself. And when I see the president next, I will share that idea. And I have a feeling you'll be seeing some sort of announcement on Truth Social saying that he has renamed the moon to Moon-a-Lago because it is genius. And I'm giving myself all the credit for it. Anyway, this is Joe Concha. This is Joe Concha at Night. We wrap this puppy up in just a moment.
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17: 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The FDA is proposing to lift long-standing restrictions on testosterone therapy, saying the science no longer supports keeping millions of men from treatment that could really, genuinely help them. And today's easiest health win, just 5 minutes of stretching, better circulation, and a calmer mind, and a body that's going to thank you for it. 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
19: 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I'm Suzanne Miller. But I'm going to tell you what's happening in the mortgage business. If international conflicts and tariffs continue, they can go even higher. I think it's going to stay just around where it is now, 7%. And never bet against the United States of America. I'm Suzanne Miller.
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1: All right. Have you heard this with Sophie Cunningham? Sophie Cunningham is a very attractive, tall, blonde, straight, which is rare, player in the NBA. And she is now getting the Caitlin Clark treatment in terms of getting the ever-living crap beaten out of her on a nightly basis. It's not even basketball anymore. Just bodied to the floor. And then no one ever gets suspended. No one ever gets the type of accountability that should be applied to them for obviously targeting Sophie Cunningham, because she has been very vocal that only biological women should play against biological women. And for saying things like that, or for saying that, you know, maybe some of my fellow WNBA players can appreciate the fact that we now have huge crowds and we have big ratings because of people like Caitlin Clark, and appreciate the stage that you're on. And if you're going to get booed, well, just deal with it, because that's part of the contract. And by saying this, I'm going to tell you on the other side how the New York Times reacted in cut number 19. Go.
2: I can say this because I hands down have probably got on the entire season, maybe sure, sometimes two seasons, of people coming after who I am, my character, what I stand for, X, Y, Z. I could go on and on. And I've heard the worst of the worst. It's part of it. It's part of it. Like, who cares? Who cares? Like, you should be grateful to be on this platform. You should be grateful to be playing basketball for a living and inspiring the next generation. Like, if you really want sports fans, then you're going to get sports fans. And that includes pointing. That includes getting yelled at, probably be getting called names with all the praise and all the great things that come with it.
1: Okay. Anything wrong with what she said? Yeah, you're going to get booed. You're going to have situations where fans may not like you. You may be a target like Sophie Cunningham has. And as a result, she's just saying, I am lucky to be where I am right now, playing a sport that I've loved since I was a kid and getting paid good money to do it. And there are some other NBA players that don't feel that way. So here's how the New York Times reacted. Here's the headline. The Indiana Fever, and that's Sophie Cunningham's team, should part with Sophie Cunningham. She's too turbulent to be paired with Caitlin Clark. Candace Buckner is the author. And unbelievable. LeBron James, back in 2021, let me explain what happened here. An Ohio cop saw basically a confrontation between two people. Not much of a confrontation, actually. It was between a woman who had a large knife and another woman, and they're both teenagers, by the way, right? And the one teenager is threatening the other teenager with the knife and literally lunges at the other teenager and tries to stab her, to which this cop, who is white, and the teenagers, who are black, he shoots the teenager who tried to stab the other teenager, unfortunately dead. But what was he to do? If he allows it to go on and this person actually stabs the other teenager and kills her, then the cop didn't do his job. This is pretty open and shut. And some video goes viral about this cop and how he was just targeting a poor black teenager, when in fact the body cam footage comes out and you see that he did exactly what he should have done. But before that comes out, LeBron James goes on to X and says, "You're next," and shows a photo of the cop. Now, is that too turbulent? Was that too turbulent for the Lakers at the time, or the Sixers now? Did Candace Buckner of the New York Times write anything about that? No. How about Colin Kaepernick, who called the entire entity of law enforcement in the United States systemically racist, targeting black people, basically trying to start a race war? And he did this, you know, in a season where he lost 9 straight games. His team goes 2-14. He no longer was the player that he was. He gets let go and has blamed racism ever since for the reason why he's not in the league. Not because he would be a PR nightmare, and he's just not the player that he was when he first came into the league. No, he's not too turbulent for any team either. But Sophie Cunningham, being pretty straight and white, yeah, she's too much, and the Indiana Fever should get rid of her. So much for the First Amendment, huh? Friggin' believable. All right. I want to play one of my favorite actors of all time. That, of course, is Denzel Washington. If you've not seen Training Day, which I think is his best film. You could talk to me about other ones, but Training Day is flew under the radar a little bit. Came out, I think, in 2001 with Ethan Hawke. He plays a bad guy, actually, a bad cop, Denzel Washington. But he's always talked about personal responsibility when it comes to parents and being better parents, being present for your kids, being a disciplinarian, being tough when you have to be. I love anytime Denzel Washington speaks out about other stuff besides acting. That's somebody I want to listen to. And here, again, at a conference somewhere just this week, here's what he had to share about self-responsibility. And yeah, he nails it. Cut number three, go.
3: Government forbidding it.
4: The hardest thing to do is look in the mirror. The easiest thing to do is blame someone else. And I'm not talking about anybody. I'm talking about everybody. It's so easy to go, if we could just get them right, if we could just fix her or just fix him, then but we don't look in the mirror. That's where it should start. Well, what can I do better? Well, why don't you try being honest with yourself, Denzel, or whatever your name is. Ask yourself real questions and give yourself honest answers.
1: That's right. And at one point, Denzel Washington actually fought alcoholism, and he obviously has overcome it. But that's what he always says. Like, at first, like, you could blame everybody else for your situation, or you could look in the mirror and maybe ask yourself some honest questions and see who the real problem is. Seems basic, but not a lot of people do that. So good job, Denzel. So ex-anthropic researcher, his name is Jacob Coxon. He says that it's more likely than this, that this is going to happen than it won't when it comes to AI. And just, I guess, cue the Terminator theme at this point. Cut number 25, go.
5: All the AI companies are trying to build super intelligent AI. This means AIs that are better than humans at every task. If this goes well, there could be tremendous upside. This could transform the economy. It could make huge improvements in science and medicine. And it could make nearly everyone's life better.
1: Great.
5: But on the current path, I think it is more likely than not that humanity loses control to these AIs, and it could end in human extinction.
1: Oh, well, sleep well tonight, everybody. I don't know. Why would the machines turn against us if they have no feelings? Like, what's that point exactly? Like, in the movie, I understand it, but here, if the machines become powerful, why would they want to kill us? I don't know. It's too much for my brain to handle. We're back tomorrow night, 9 p.m. Eastern Time on WABC Radio in New York and on stations around the country, around the world. Until then, in the words of the late, great John McLaughlin, two words for you, bye-bye.
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10: I'm Lisa Ritchie. The Tennessee inmate who survived two doses of a lethal injection is now conscious.
11: Attorneys for Krista Pike, the inmate who survived Tennessee's attempt to execute her, now say she is awake and speaking as she receives treatment at a hospital. Her lawyers say they're grateful for the first responders and the medical team at the hospital who treated Krista like a human, in their words, and have provided care to her. Pike survived two doses of phenobarbital as Tennessee officials tried to put her to death last week. Governor Bill Lee says the state still intends to carry out the execution. Bill Rakoff, Worldwide News Network.
10: The NTSB has released its preliminary report on the deadly news helicopter crash outside Los Angeles. News Nation's Blake Berman reports.
12: The agency finding that the helicopter flew around the scene of a bus crash for an hour and 24 minutes. Video from the scene shows the helicopter was operating normally until the last 30 seconds. The recording captured advisories related to the helicopter's main rotor. A preliminary cause still pending tonight.
10: The crash left the crew on board and a man on the ground dead. Officials have since identified them as reporter Eliana Moreno, pilot George Marcinou, and pedestrian Edie Gutierrez-Mejira. A pivotal Senate race in Maine had candidates trading barbs debating tonight.
13: Republican Susan Collins says she's worked across the aisle throughout her five terms.
14: To be effective in the Senate, You need knowledge, experience, seniority, and relationships.
13: Democrat Troy Jackson dug into a record, voting five times for the Iran war, casting the deciding vote confirming Supreme Court Justice Brett Kavanaugh, even sending what he called the big bad bill out of committee.
15: I mean, that bill right there cost $3 billion in the state of Maine.
13: Collins says she tried to lessen the pain of tariffs.
14: Getting concrete, pulp, and road salt removed from the tariff list.
13: Jackson acknowledged every bit helps, but says people struggling to make ends meet can't eat road salt. Spencer Rain, Worldwide News Network.
10: Tropical Depression 9 has formed in the Gulf, expected to strengthen into the Atlantic's first hurricane of the season. News Nation meteorologist Chris Franklin says the National Hurricane Center thinks it could strengthen into a Category 2 before it potentially makes landfall later this week.
16: What we know right now is the rain probably doesn't start until early Friday morning, most of the day Friday, and into the start of the day Saturday. So expect more changes and stay tuned. And what I'm going to be watching is what is the strength and structure of the storm by Thursday. That is when the Hurricane Center is expected that northerly motion.
10: Florida Panhandle and Louisiana are being advised to stay alert. This is the Worldwide News Network. Police Commissioner Jessica Tisch says the city has set new record lows for murders and shootings in the first three quarters of the year.
17: So far this year, there have been more than 6,000 fewer major crime complaints compared to last year at this time.
10: However, subway crime is slightly up on the year, and there's been a 13% increase in hate crimes year to date. Police are investigating a woman that fell from a balcony to her death while holding a baby. One witness claims she heard arguing moments before the two victims fell from the 15th floor.
18: I don't know if she was holding that baby, but I heard her yelling and screaming, "Please don't do this, my baby. You know, my baby is scared. Look at her face." And that's when the next thing you know, I hear her scream and I see something hit the ground.
10: Investigators are working to determine exactly what happened. Police say they want to speak to a man in his 50s. Cornell University says career federal prosecutor Sally Yates will lead the internal investigation into the alleged fraternity rape case. Yates has been tasked with reviewing how Cornell handled a former student's claim that she was raped in 2024 at a fraternity. The university has faced protests and criticism since the case was reopened. New York Attorney General Letitia James was appointed as a new special prosecutor in the case. It'll be do or die for the Yankees tomorrow night after they lost Game 2 to the Rays in the division series in Tampa Bay last night, 5-2. They're now down to 2-0 in the best-of-5 series. Yankee manager Aaron Boone says they need to figure out how to win.
19: You got to find out what you're made of. Pick yourself. As bad as it was, it's a loss. We got a chance to come out and win a baseball game.
10: Tampa Bay could complete the series sweep when they visit the Bronx tomorrow night. Your forecast from the 77 WABC Weather Center. Clear and cool tonight, the low 49. Tomorrow, more bright sunshine with a high of 68. Clear skies outside our Midtown studios. I'm Lisa Ritchie for 77 WABC News.
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8: I'm Dominic Carter, first Governor Hochul, now Cornell's president, calling the alleged 2024 gang rape of a student at a fraternity house deeply disturbing, as Hochul names Attorney General Letitia James special prosecutor. But James, on her Facebook page 3 days prior, sided with the alleged victim.
20: Why did you affirm her allegations as fact without doing your own fact-finding investigation into the governor? Why did you appoint an official who made a public statement affirming those allegations as fact as someone who's supposed to be doing an investigation?
21: I will answer that. I have every confidence in our Attorney General to do what she has always done. Look at the facts, examine the record, and draw the proper conclusions. That's exactly what's going to happen in this case.
20: Attorney General,
21: I will not comment on a Facebook post.
8: A coalition of more than 25 local Jewish community groups are ripping Mayor Mamdani's new plan to combat anti-Semitism.
22: Over the last year, I've met with Jewish New Yorkers across the five boroughs. I met with them in their dining rooms, sat with them on the subway, and spoke to them in their shuls. Time and again, I've heard the same thing. Anti-Semitism is real, and it is growing.
8: And City Council Speaker Julie Minnan ringing the alarm bell on e-bikes.
0: In a single summer week, three New Yorkers on e-bikes were killed in hit-and-run accidents on their commutes to and from work. Then, in early September, a 15-year-old girl, someone with their whole life ahead of them, was struck and killed less than half a mile from her home. And just this week, a husband and father of two beautiful daughters was walking to work, only to be hit in Central Park by a cyclist, his injuries claiming his life 4 days later.
8: And that was the Week in Politics. I'm Dominic Carter. See you on the radio.
6: Feisty, fearless, and fair. 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
1: And tonight on the Rita Cosby Show, AOC and El Sayed, both of them last night in New York for a big, big fundraiser, a big bucks fundraiser for a guy who says he doesn't like to take big money. Some of the tickets went as high as $56,000. So if you look at all that, you go, whoa, what a hypocrite. And some of the rhetoric that we're hearing from them is if El Sayed wins, well, then essentially you can kind of count on AOC and others in the DSA to run rampant across this country. And of course, El Sayed is the Michigan Senate candidate. There's going to be a big debate this week. I can't wait for that one. There was one tonight in Maine. We're going to talk about that tonight on the Rita Cosby Show. That was Graham Plattner's pal, Troy Jackson, the lumberjack. Remember who replaced the oyster farmer? And he's up against Susan Collins in Maine. And then later on this week, you got Mike Rogers and El Sayed. Get the popcorn for that one, because I can't wait to see good old El Sayed in a debate. That guy has like so much testosterone. He's like turbocharged. He is like turbocharged city. He's like ready for a fight. And he was on Fox News yesterday. Today, Mike Rogers. We're going to play a little bit about that. It was sort of his response, if you will, to Abdul El Sayed. But last night they were in New York City. And it was a big fundraiser. It had a number of folks that are like buddy and chummy with Bernie Sanders, if you will. You got AOC, you had Brad Landers, you had a whole bunch of others. And first off, here is Abdul El Sayed speaking at the New York fundraiser. And he says, boy, a guy like me, and when you hear his name, he says it in full, a guy like me, I can't believe that I'm on the verge of making it to the U.S. Senate, nor can we.
2: Now, anybody who knows me knows I'm not supposed to run for office. My full name is Abdulrahman Muhammad Sayed. His guy sounds and come out of hearts of people's throats. Most people don't know that. It is 11 letters long, and that's just the first name. There are two other names after that. My name is so long that I literally told the former president that there was no world in which I could run for office at my own college graduation. I became a doctor because I wanted
1: a real charmer. And that's the audio there. Of course, it was from somebody's iPhone. But here is AOC, because she also said, boy, what an incredible moment it is for such a nice, sweet guy like Mr. Rogers. I mean, Abdul El Sayed.
3: You imagine 5 years ago, 4 years ago, saying that the Democratic nominee for Senate in a statewide race in Michigan, just after Democrats lost to Donald Trump, is a man, a Muslim doctor by the name of Abdul El Sayed. Not only that, but he doesn't take a dime in corporate PAC money.
1: Doesn't take corporate PAC money, but as they were even talking about on Fox yesterday, he's taking tons of money from Chuck Schumer's PAC, and Chuck Schumer's PAC is a lot of corporate money. So it's a bunch of gobbledygook. Oh, no, I'm not taking money. Well, maybe you didn't personally go to the companies, but the companies gave millions upon millions of dollars and are supporting you. And he's trying to act like he's some glorified independent, and AOC is trying to praise him for that. So here she is saying how hard Abdul El Sayed is working on the campaign trail. Take a listen.
3: And lovely lessons that we get to see and learn on the trail. And I want you all to hear from me directly how hard this man is working.
4: That's right.
3: Mm-hmm. He is putting in 12-hour days, 7 days a week. He's spending time away from his two daughters. His wife is practically running for office herself. You know, there's a huge toll that this takes. And he is leaving every inch of this on the field. And so what I want us to give to him today is a feeling of all our hands on his back, his back, surrounded, giving everything we can for all that he is giving for us and for the people of Michigan. So thank you all so much.
1: Well, he's giving a lot of people a heartburn, that's for sure. I mean, if you look at the guy's history, all these questionable contacts from his sister to his father, comments that he's made with Abdul El-Sayed, you know, with his chummy-chumminess with Hassan Piker, and he keeps calling him just a California streamer. Of course, even yesterday, he's like, oh, I don't know why they're talking about the streamer guy. Right. Well, also, if you watched that interview yesterday, and we were talking about it on Fox News with my buddy Martha McCallum, he didn't denounce Muslim Brotherhood. He wouldn't denounce Hamas. He wouldn't denounce Muslim Brotherhood. He wouldn't denounce any of those things. And here is some new information. Abdul El-Sayed, it just came out, campaigned three times with a 9/11 truther imam who served in an Iranian propaganda unit and helped lead a think tank that was sanctioned for funding Hezbollah. So he campaigned three times this year with this Michigan-based cleric who served as an Iranian Navy propaganda apparatchik in the 1980s. And the guy was a high-ranking official in Iran's Martyrs Foundation, which is now sanctioned by the U.S. government for funneling money to Hezbollah and paying stipends to the families of suicide bombers. So these are the kind of people that he's kind of hanging around with. This imam is from the Islamic House of Wisdom in Dearborn Heights. So this guy's hanging around some very kind of shady, questionable characters. And he wants us to believe that he can try to buy time and dance around the answers. And that's why it's going to be very interesting. I can't wait to watch these debates. He's going to do deflect, dislodge. That's a crazy thing to ask me about Hassan Piker. Why do you keep asking me about Hamas? Are you racist? I can already see what his answers are going to try to be. And I hope that the Michigan journalists, because it will be mostly Michigan journalists probably asking him the questions, that I hope that they're going to put on their big boy pants and say, you know what? You didn't give me an answer. Yes or no? Yes or no? Abdul Rahman Mohammed El-Sayed. Yes or no? Will you denounce Hamas? Will you denounce Hezbollah? Will you denounce Sharia? Will you right now denounce Hassan Piker? I'm not asking you what you think of this person or that person. I'm asking you, Abdul El-Sayed. And then just give silence until he gives the answer and say, are you going to answer or are you not going to answer? I hope they don't dance around and kind of let him do the rope-a-dope because that doesn't serve anybody. And here is Mike Rogers, who is, of course, running up against Abdul El-Sayed Rahman. Here he is. Here's Mike Rogers today. And he responded to the interview yesterday with Abdul El-Sayed. And he said he was struck by the fact that he would not condemn the Muslim Brotherhood. Listen to this one.
0: Listen, yesterday, the thing that struck me most is he cannot condemn the Muslim Brotherhood. And why we have Democrats, Martha, coming to our campaign in droves. Democrats for Rogers is our fastest growing coalition. We can't keep Democrats for Rogers signs on our shelves, or I think we're up to our third new order because people understand he's too extreme. When you have Van Jones coming out and saying his policies are, quote, insane, or Cory Booker coming out and saying, hey, he's a fringe candidate, you start to get the sense of who he is, why he goes off on these tirades to say that he's the most moral guy in the race. Unfortunately, he's been doing everything he says he isn't doing. And so what we're doing is making sure that we're talking to real people all over the state. Jewish Democrats for Rogers is alive and well. He has constantly given tropes and aggressive language. He's dangerous. Where, you know, we talked to two young women on a campus the other day, have to hide their Star of David to walk across campus because they get harassed on the way to campus. That's a direct result of not being able to condemn a terrorist attack right here in our state, where a terrorist tried to kill 130 school children, not being able to condemn the IRGC, which has American blood on its hands, not being able to condemn Hamas or Hezbollah. Why? Because his campaign is funded by people who who fund the Muslim Brotherhood. Think of that. This guy is dangerous. You can't send that guy back to the United States Senate knowing that he is getting funded by the Muslim Brotherhood. I just think this is really, really concerning. And people here in the state get it.
4: Well,
1: by the way, Congressman Tim Burchett of Tennessee is looking to do some sort of block that would need some more support, but at least to do some sort of block of some of these DSA candidates should they get elected. Like Chevalier, she is the one in New York City who's in a very blue district. She's the nominee, so she's probably going to get in. And she's the one who said that she washed her hands with the American flag. He's saying he doesn't think somebody like that, that is, quote, anti-American, in his words, should make it to Congress. So I wonder what he'll think if El Sayed were to win in November. But the problem is for El Sayed, if you look at the polls, Mike Rogers is doing better and better. And Mike Rogers is an incredible guy, former military guy, former FBI agent, former member of Congress on the House Intel Committee. This is the kind of guy you want in Congress. And then you've got Abdul Rahman and his Muslim Brotherhood ties and his lack of denouncing Hassan Piker. This guy really is quite incredible, but he's just trying to run out the clock. And that's what's happening also, by the way, in a lot of these races where you got some extreme folks. Javier Becerra, who was the Health and Human Services Secretary under Joe Biden, who even the Biden folks said did a lousy job. Well, he is, of course, running for governor. He's the Democratic candidate. He's there going up against Steve Hilton. So there was a debate that was scheduled for this week. And suddenly a poll came out that shows that Steve Hilton's doing better in the race. And Javier Becerra now, according to Steve Hilton, has dropped out of that debate. So here is Steve Hilton. He just posted this a little bit ago on his social media saying Becerra is a bok, bok, bok chicken.
5: So we've just heard that Becerra has pulled out of the LA Times debate that is scheduled for tomorrow, pulled out of the LA Times debate. He promised that there would be debates, plural. There was one last week. Now, I wonder why he pulled out of this one. Do you think it could have anything to do with this new poll that showed that the massive majority of people who watched the debate decided that I'm the best choice for governor? It is totally pathetic that this guy won't debate, won't do any interviews, won't do anything. He is taking you for granted, and it is completely outrageous.
1: I like that swoosh at the end. That's a good proclamation sound. 1-800-848-9222. 1-800-848-9222. Let's go to Al in Yonkers on line two. Al, your thoughts tonight. Boy, we are now, literally today, we are 4 weeks away. This is an incredible moment that we're on the precipice. And some of these choices, in my mind, couldn't be clearer. It's like insane versus capable insane.
6: Yeah, I couldn't agree with you more, Rita. You know, I just wanted to say quickly, in regards to the candidate in Michigan, the Democrat, his name.
1: Abdul Rahman Mohammed El Sayed.
6: Yeah, you know what I find troublesome, you know, being a person of who's always liked history, it's troublesome that he won't denounce the Muslim Brotherhood because they were instrumental behind, they say, the assassination of Sadat in 1981. Do you remember that?
1: Yes. And also, there have been very strong declarations from our U.S. State Department about them, with, as you mentioned, ties in there in Egypt, also in Jordan. Yes. And elsewhere. And you know what's frightening? The reason he doesn't want to denounce them, I think, is really frightening. It's the same reason he doesn't want to denounce Hassan Piker, who said America deserved 9/11 and many other vile things. He, you know, said, I hate America. Remember, that was just a few weeks ago. And I think the reason is, Al, is he believes what they're saying. My opinion is he agrees with them. And he doesn't want, he's a true believer. That's why I think he doesn't want to denounce them, because he doesn't want to denounce what he believes. He just wants to run out the clock and just kind of do a little word salad and dance around it. Just like, remember when Mamdani famously was asked, you know, what do you mean by globalize the Intifada? And he gave that 2-minute answer that confused everybody, and he still means it, you know? He didn't want to denounce it either, because, you know, and then he said, I'm just not going to use the words. He didn't say he didn't, he didn't agree with the meaning of it, you know? That's exactly what El Sayed is doing, because he believes what these people are saying. Al, do me a favor. We're going to go to a break. I want to continue more with you after the break. We'll be right back, everyone.
6: Sure.
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8: January 3rd, 1973. Hoping to combat the rising scourge of heroin addiction, New York Governor Nelson Rockefeller decides to urge the state legislature to shift away from a treatment-based response to drug crimes and impose strict incarceration policies and minimum sentences for possession and distribution. The Rockefeller drug laws were enacted into law just 4 months later. The impact drove New York's prison population up by 100% by 1980, and between 1973 and 2000, New York constructed 52 new prisons to house the exploding population. But the effect on actual drug use was checkered. The heroin crisis did subside over time, but cocaine use skyrocketed, and violent crime rose sharply in New York through the early 1990s. In 2004, then-New York Governor George Pataki signed new rules into law, scaling back the harshest measures of the Rockefeller laws. And that's history.
9: The following is a paid commercial announcement.
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1: This is the Rita Cosby Show on 77 WABC. That Senate seat in Texas with the race between GOP, Texas Attorney General Ken Paxton, and Democrat James Tallarico is believed to be key for Republicans to keep the Senate red in GOP hands. Here is Texas Congressman Craig Goldman.
13: We are going to pass California one of these days. In fact, we're going to have more people elected to Congress, certainly more Republicans elected to Congress in California for the rest of our lives. It's a turnout game now in Texas. We need more Republicans to turn out for our great governor, Greg Abbott. We need Republicans to turn out for Ken Paxton, our U.S. Senate candidate, because we can't lose the Senate. We can't lose Texas. We have to keep Texas red.
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18: 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It's Francis Albert Sinatra, and I'm honored to play his music, share some stories, and just swing, baby.
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2: Angela, Tuesday evening update. Stocks closed in record territory this afternoon with oil holding steady and bond yields tumbling. The markets did close off their highs, though, to be fair. But the S&P 500, the broad market, having its first closing high since mid-August at 78.19 and a little bit more. The winners included Cisco and Caterpillar and Procter & Gamble. Losers, 3M, Nvidia and Coca-Cola. Here's an eyebrow raiser for you. Wall Street's heading for a record-shattering $90 billion year, according to a report by the New York State Comptroller, Thomas DiNapoli. He says the industry made nearly $46 billion in the first half of 2026, and that is over 51% more than at the same time last year. And the big story of the day really was the merger between Paramount and Warner Brothers going ahead at last. It's been finalized. The new company name, Skydance. Tomorrow, earnings from Pepsi, and we get the Fed minutes. For the Worldwide News Network, I'm John Terrett on 77 WABC.

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2: 36, 28, 36. 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It is the rule to borrow money from a bank. So are you ready to buy your first home? What's the first thing you need to do? You have to figure out how much money you earn and how much the bank will lend you. Here comes the 28-36 rule. The bank determines how much housing debt and overall debt you have before they're going to give you a loan. 20.

0: housing debt and overall debt you have before they're going to give you a loan. 28% of your gross income can go towards housing. Another 8% can go towards other loans like car loans, credit cards, and student loans. As long as your total amount you borrow is not more than 36%. So again, it's not my measurements. It is the amount you can borrow from the bank. And when you're borrowing, never bet against the United States of America. I'm Suzanne Miller.
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2: This is the Rita Cosby Show on 77 WABC. A revealing new report was released exclusively to Katz and Cosby on alleged sexual abuse in New York schools. Here is Kim Ritchie, the Assistant Secretary for Civil Rights in the Department of Education.
3: I'm not sure if you have had the chance to follow the department's important work in this area, but over the summer, we launched a national initiative that exclusively focuses on investigating cases of sexual misconduct between school staff and students in schools. Over the summer, we launched over 20 directed investigations to examine how schools were handling these cases. In most instances, we know that they tend to pass the trash, that they tend to sweep these incidents under the rug. And so we are really putting a light on this issue. We are going to hold schools accountable. And today, we launched another announcement, one of which was a directed investigation into New York City Department of Education for systemic and disturbing allegations that there are patterns of enabling child abuse in schools. Some of the reports indicate that there have been almost 2,000 instances in New York City where school staff have engaged in sexual misconduct with students. And we are just not going to allow school staff to engage in this type of abuse. We are really taking a hard stance against it.
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18: 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The Academy's chairman says having the show on Prime every year will allow for more continuity and innovation. Under the deal, Amazon Prime will offer the Emmys for free. 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The Oscars are also leaving broadcast TV for YouTube, but not until 2029. 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
17: An iconic Atlantic City, New Jersey landmark is officially up for sale. The owners of the famous Steel Pier say it's gotten too expensive maintaining the amusement park. For $85 million, you can own the Boardwalk Pier that dates back to the 19th century. Lisa Ritchie, Worldwide News Network.

0: from New Orleans, Louisiana, where three police officers were injured during the rescue of a child from a fire at an apartment complex. Now, upon searching each of the rooms and checking for those inside, the officers located and immediately rescued a child out of the building. But two officers suffered smoke inhalation, and the third helped evacuate residents before firefighters arrived. And that officer was treated for smoke inhalation and taken for further evaluations. By the way, some of the tenants were jumping out of their windows just because the flames were so ferocious. One of them, an adult woman, jumped from her sixth-floor apartment. She was found amid mud and shrubbery at a ground level directly below the apartment. She was taken to a hospital and apparently has some pretty severe injuries. Now, officers said that they had to quickly go through and get a number of people out of that building, some of whom were classified as disabled or limited mobility. Luckily, they all survived due to the heroism of the officers inside. And again, three of them did sustain some injuries and are expected, though, to make a full recovery. But everybody inside, safe and sound, thanks to the great men and women in blue. And Al from Yonkers, I'm going to get back to you in one moment. But first, here's a little bit more of Abdel Rahman Mohammed El Sayed. Listen to this guy, because let's not forget, later this month, Barack Obama, the former president, will be campaigning for him. Kamala Harris was campaigning already for Abd El Sayed. They did an event in Michigan. Then AOC was with him last night. And then later this month, Barack Obama is going to be campaigning with him in Michigan. And here's Abd El Sayed. This may be the most difficult thing he's going to have to deal with in a little while. Here's what he said in 2020 about America under Barack Obama. Listen to this one.
1: We are going to continue to make the same mistakes of the past 8 years under Barack Obama. We are not better. I'll just say this. We are not, as a country, better off 8 years after Obama was elected in 2008 than we were when he was elected. And I say this as somebody who loves him deeply.
2: I disagree.
1: I just don't believe. Look at where we are right now.
2: Look at the great things that Obama did. The Affordable Care Act. Look at what he did with climate and the Paris, bringing people together. Look at the Iranian deal.
1: The structure of the economy did not change under Barack Obama. The solutions to actually thinking about making sure that our healthcare system was equitable and sustainable, that did not change under Barack Obama.
0: Very interesting. And now Barack Obama is going to be campaigning with him. Maybe he wants to talk to him first about those comments that he made in 2020. He also bashed Kamala, remember, and she still went. It seems like all of these people who still want to play a role in Democratic politics are kissing the ring of Abd El Sayed. And I think it's because AOC clearly and others have laid the groundwork saying that essentially, if this guy wins in Michigan, and here's a direct quote from the fundraiser last night that took place in New York with Alexandria Ocasio-Cortez, a fundraiser for Abd El Sayed, the Michigan Senate candidate in New York. She said, quote, because if you can win, Abd El Sayed, if Abdul can win in Michigan, anybody can win anywhere. So what that means is that is a litmus test. And if indeed Abd El Sayed can win in Michigan, it opens the door to her maybe running for higher office. It also opens the door to other DSA candidates across the country. If you can win in Michigan, maybe they're hoping that they can win in South Carolina and who knows where else. Obviously, that's a big leap from Michigan to South Carolina. But my point is, she feels that all the barriers are down if they can win in a state that's not in New York and not in New Jersey, not a state where it is so blue, blue, blue, but a state that's purple. She feels that is a big sign and a big green light for her to do something bigger and for other DSA candidates to rule the roost. And that's why you got to stop Abd El Sayed in Michigan. Here is Mike Rogers, of course, his challenger. And Mike Rogers, again, a great guy, former FBI, former Army veteran. They're going to be debating on Thursday night. Get out the popcorn And here is what he had to say about Abdul El Sayed and what a phony baloney he says he is.
3: What do you say to your opponent, Abdul El Sayed, who really called you out in that previous soundbite there for basically taking a lot of corporate money and being beholden to these corporations? What do you say to that?
4: I've never seen a bigger hypocrite in my life who has been raising on the West Coast from billionaires and hedge fund managers with AOC in New York City, raising tons of money. He has corporate money coming in through the Chuck Schumer PAC. I mean, it's just nonsense. He says this to try to present something, someone he's not. And by the way, curious he didn't mention his luxury property in the United Arab Emirates.
0: I want to find out more about that luxury property in the UAE. That's an interesting thing. Why is there a property? What kind of property? Is it a hidden shell company? I think we need to know more, Abdul Rahman Mohammed El Sayed. Interesting, it's in UAE too, not the Virgin Islands. Do you notice that one, guys? And here is a lifelong Michigan Democrat who was on MS Now, and MS Now got a surprising answer. The person said, you know what, maybe this go round, I'm going to go for Mike Rogers. They're a Democrat, but they're worried about a number of things tied to Abdul Rahman Mohammed El Sayed and his luxury property at the UAE.
5: My daughter goes to University of Detroit Mercy. She's in her second year of law school, and she has to hide being Jewish. And it's a hard thing to say when October 7th came. Horrible for her. Lots of tears. I may go to Mike Rogers.
0: Wow. So concerned about what's happening. Also, Deborah Messing, the star of Will and Grace, who's Jewish, said she's now going for Bruce Blakeman, the Republican in New York. Clearly concerned about the policies of Democrats in New York. 1-800-848-9222. Let's go back to Al in Yonkers. Al, thank you for holding before the break. And sorry I had to cut you off because we had a hard out there. We were talking about, I believe he's a true believer. I want to go back to what we were talking about, Al, because I think you brought up a very important point. The reason he doesn't want to denounce these things, Abdul El Sayed, is because he believes them. And he's such a believer that he doesn't want to go on record. He doesn't want any videotape or any audio tape anywhere saying he denounces it. He's hoping he can zig and zag and that maybe the questioner isn't smart enough to see that he's bobbing and weaving.
6: Yeah, I agree with you. And hopefully in Michigan, those Jewish voters and, you know, who are concerned, I think there's a sizable Jewish community in Michigan. You know, they traditionally, as we all know, they usually vote Democrat as a block, you know, the 70% nationwide. So it would be a home run for Rogers if they can't bring themselves to voting for him just to stay home. That would help Rogers in the long run.
0: Yeah, I agree. I agree. Even if they don't feel like, okay, they can vote for, and I believe Rogers is on some sort of independent line too. And I know that Bruce Blakeman has done the same thing, like on a different party line that's not a GOP line. So if somebody says, oh, I've never voted for GOP, they can pull the lever and say, okay, well, I voted for an independent line this time, you know, but. Yes. But you're right. If they stay home, that also speaks volumes. It really is all a numbers game, right, Al? I mean, that, you know, politics well. This is all a numbers game.
6: Yeah, it really is. And, you know, Michigan is not like a southern state, which is, you know, this is a real swing state. As you know, in the presidential race, like the biggest three states to see who gets the electoral college is Michigan, Pennsylvania, and Wisconsin. So this is a really swing state.
0: It is. And that's why it's so important. And I've always believed that all the DSA folks were looking. I mean, you hear people even saying Abdul El Sayed for president or vice president. Yes. They believe that if they can get him to excel to a U.S. Senate seat, you know, to jump from being, you know, a physician who's never practiced medicine to the U.S. Senate in a swing state, as you so aptly described, then they've got the golden ticket. So which is why, why you got to have that roadblock and the firewall has to end there for the DSA. Because if he doesn't win and it sends a resounding message of a loss, maybe the Democrats will say, well, maybe this crazy DSA stuff isn't the way to go to get power. You know, maybe they'll reconsider it. They certainly won't feel emboldened, and they will feel emboldened if he wins, Al.
6: They will.
0: You know, the stakes are too high. Absolutely. Al, thank you so much.
6: Thank you so much, Rita.
0: Always great hearing from you. Thank you very much. Let's go to Dave in New Rochelle, line 4. Dave, your thoughts tonight. Hey, Dave, are you there? Call us back, Dave. We can't hear you. Let's go to Sal in New Jersey, line 3. Go ahead, Sal.
7: Hello, Rita. Rita, there's one thing you and all the listeners have to know. Abdul El-Sayed has dual citizenship with the United States and Egypt. If you have dual citizenship, that means that you don't have true loyalty to the country.
0: Well, that's an interesting point, although I do know some people who have dual citizenships, sometimes for sentimental reasons. For example, I could get Polish citizenship, and I've thought about it. I've never talked about this before, but I could because my father fought, in World War II. My father was in the military there, was in the Home Army, and was part of the Warsaw Uprising, as you guys know. And I thought sometimes maybe it might be nice to have Polish citizenship just for sentimental reasons because I love Poland, as you guys know. And yet there's a big difference between Poland, which is probably one of the countries that just loves America and loves freedom as much as we do. There's such a beautiful alliance between the two countries. That's why I have a little bit of sympathy for somebody who has a dual citizenship. I don't have the dual citizenship, but I've thought about it just because I thought how beautiful. It's part of my heritage. What I've heard, though, with him, Sal, is that he spent a lot of time out of the country, and some of the ties of his family and others go back to Egypt, go to the Muslim Brotherhood. My father goes back to the Warsaw Uprising. It's a little different, you know?
7: Yeah, it's a big difference. And Reed, I would also like to say, concerning California, when I was in California back in 1996, it was a beautiful state, and I've got cousins out there. I always call them up and I tell them to vote for Steve Hilton. And if anybody out there has relatives that lives in California, make sure you get in contact with your relatives and vote for Steve Hilton.
0: Yeah, you know what? 100%. He is such a great guy. And Becerra, even by the Democrats' own standards, Sal, Susan Rice, who worked there in that same administration with Javier Becerra.
7: Yeah, she condemned him.
0: Yeah, she thought he was terrible. You know, so, I mean, those are the Democrats' own words bashing him. And he, like, the fact, I mean, he is so blatantly trying to run out the clock, like a lot of them are. They're like, okay, I guess I got to show up for a debate. So he did one of the debates, and he looked like he was in a coma. And then he doesn't show up for the next one, as you just heard. He's literally trying to, like, kind of hide under a rock until November 3rd and hope lightning strikes. The problem is, Sal, and the reality is, and I'm always a straight shooter with you guys. You look at California, there's so many Democrats, just like New York. It's very hard to burst through. But some of the new polls are looking very good for Steve Hilton, and he's a great candidate, and he is working his heart out. And, boy, I think he would do a tremendous job. So I hope Californians, like you just said, wake up, and friends
7: and
0: relatives.
7: And Rita, we love California. We want it to be restored to its former greatness and glory. It's a great state.
0: It is. It's the state of Reagan, Schwarzenegger. It's such a gorgeous state. And if it had better economic policies and better quality of life, you put all that together and you got the beautiful weather. And if you have good leadership, it's a home run. So you're right. It's an important thing. Sal, thank you very much. It's always beautiful to hear from you. Let's go to Greg in Michigan, home of Abdul-Rahman, Mohammed El-Sayed, and Mike Rogers. Go ahead, Greg. Yeah.
8: Hey, Rita, thanks for taking my call, Mr. Positive. Boom, shakalaka. I got to ask you, is affordability the major factor in the midterms? What do you think the factor is that's going to define and create the outcome of what's going to happen in the midterms.
0: Well, I do agree with you that affordability is a huge issue. There's no doubt. No doubt. I mean, gas prices, affordability. But I also think, you know, in the Michigan race, because you're there in Michigan, there are other factors. You know, first of all, whose policies? I think the Republicans can do a better job at translating how their policies would help make things better than a socialist policy. To me, there's no doubt about it. I don't believe socialism is the path to prosperity in any shape or form. I think they need to do a better job. But one thing I was going to say, Greg, is that in the Michigan race, there is such a personality flaw. And I say that about Abdulrahman El-Sayed, a guy who can't denounce Sharia, can't denounce Hassan Piker, can't denounce Muslim Brotherhood or Hamas. That also will weigh on the mind of voters. And then you have somebody who's a fiscal conservative and who's a very decent, great guy with a good track record, Mike Rogers. I think the other things will weigh in the Michigan race, if that's what you're asking. But go ahead, Mike. I mean, go ahead, Greg.
8: Yes, withstanding that, you're making a lot of sense. But when El-Sayed, which I'm not a big fan of, when he talks about corporations getting a lot of tax, you know, using the tax loopholes and becoming wealthier, do you think he might be in that aspect right, but everything else would be wrong, that corporations get too much tax breaks? They get too wealthy, and they don't necessarily share the wealth.
0: Well,
8: my buddy, real quick, Chris Cuomo, talk about this quite often. And what do you think?
0: Well, I think two things. I think there's some interesting things you're bringing up there. I do think that is a good message that people are resonating to. Voters are appealed by that. The reality is, though, that, yes, there are some companies that get, you know, great tax loopholes. On the other hand, they bring business. They bring jobs. They're getting a lot of the loopholes because they're doing things that are, A, coming to different states, bringing new business, hiring new people. I mean, you want successful businesses. So I think anybody who says, oh, you know, we got to increase the minimum wage or we got to make it more difficult for business doesn't understand how capitalism works and doesn't understand. I think it was Steve Moore who said this, Greg, and Katz and Cosby a couple weeks ago. And I thought it was a really powerful line. He said, have you ever been hired by a poor person? And the answer is no. So, I mean, you want to have successful businesses. Driving businesses out is not the way to go either. What do you think, real quick, Greg?
8: Oh, point well taken. Makes a lot of sense. And thank you very much, Rita, for taking my call. Everybody go for your dreams.
0: I got to go for the dreams. That's a good one, Greg. And most importantly, get out and vote in Michigan. We'll be right back.
9: 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And now, it's Unpacking Travel. 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
9: 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Here's Jake Novak.
11: Online used car site CarMax is giving us the latest example of how what customers tell pollsters and what they actually do are two different things. CarMax crushed its latest quarterly earnings report, beating profit and sales expectations. CEO Keith Barr says that despite all we're hearing about affordability and falling consumer confidence, even the company's lower income customers are spending resiliently so far. CarMax shares are up more than 50% from this time last year, despite those rising used car prices. Of course, those rising gasoline prices are driving more demand for used EVs, which had been suffering falling values amid low demand when this year started. But $4 and $5 gas has changed that. And that's probably one of the biggest reasons why customers are willing to pay more for an EV that could save them a lot more in the long run. Happy shopping. I'm Jake Novak.
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9: 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And in New York, it belongs to the hometown New York Mavericks. 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
18: 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I'm Lisa Ritchie. Massive protests today in the streets of France over rundown school conditions.
19: Tuesday's nationwide protests are the latest in 2 weeks of demonstrations that began in deprived Paris suburbs and spread around the country. Some protests have turned violent with clashes involving riot police. The unrest is adding pressure to the cash-strapped French government struggling to reduce the country's budget deficit. But the protests are not just about schools.
20: Mon objectif est clair.
19: With a presidential election 6 months away, far-right leader Marine Le Pen is seeking to capitalize on the unrest.
20: Des dizaines de milliards d'euros d'impôts des Français.
19: For many of the young protesters on the streets of France today, the protest is an opening salvo in the battle to stop her. From the Foreign Desk, John Terrett, Worldwide News Network.
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1: And this Back the Blue segment coming from

0: Well, this is lovely. The former head of security for Abdul El-Sayed reportedly turned down hush money from El-Sayed's campaign, there's a report, so he could talk, warning that the movement isn't just progressive politics. He called it an insurgency and said that back in 2012, El-Sayed personally signed an open letter urging Egypt's Muslim Brotherhood to purge the media and the police. Sounds like a real nice guy. Let's go to Scott in Queens on line four. Go ahead, Scott, your thoughts tonight.
1: Well, Rita, hi. Thank you for taking my call. I just was wondering, it kind of seems to fall in place with Biden. We had a proclamation, I think it's 10141, to vet all Muslims after 9/11 to come to the United States. On day one, I do believe Biden reversed it.
0: Yes.
1: Seems to be like he was setting up this country to fail. I don't know much about it. I figured you might.
0: You know what? It's an interesting point. He did obviously reverse a lot of the bans that Trump had and the vetting that Trump had. Because remember, it goes with all the open border stuff that he was doing. He was sort of come one, come all. And
1: right.
0: No vetting, no checking, no any of that. And you're right. A very frightening scenario.
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5: I'm Gloria Chapa. Attorneys for Krista Pike say she is awake and speaking. Pike survived two doses of pentobarbital as Tennessee officials attempted to put her to death for the 1995 killing of her classmate. News Nation's Kelly Milan.
6: Her attorneys say that she has severe burns on her arms, but you still have to remember she is still an inmate with the Tennessee Department of Correction. And her lawyers are going to be meeting tomorrow to talk about this independent investigation inside her botched execution.
5: Pike's attorneys say that the medical team at the hospital, quote, treated Krista like a human and have provided exceptional care to her. President Trump is reversing course on taxpayer-funded television ads promoting his administration.
7: The president says future ads will instead be paid for by his MAGA Inc. super PAC after bipartisan criticism over the use of federal money. At least $1.5 million in taxpayer funds has already been spent on the ads, which the White House had defended as public service announcements. When asked whether he would reimburse taxpayers for the money already spent, Trump said,
8: "The ads were really good. They were promotion for the country. Done by many presidents before, so we'll decide."
7: Stacey Lynn, Worldwide News Network, Washington.
5: Paramount has closed the $81 billion takeover of Warner Brothers Discovery. The new media giant will be known as Skydance. HBO Max and CNN are now under the same roof as Paramount Plus and CBS. Paramount's acquisition of Warner and The End added up to nearly $111 billion. Cornell University has hired former U.S. Deputy Attorney General Sally Yates to conduct an internal investigation of how the university handled a student's allegations that she was gang-raped at a fraternity in 2024. Other Cornell students staged a rally demanding the school take stronger action against sexual violence. Sophomore Soham Berra.
9: Cornell needs a system that is not corrupt, that puts the students first instead of the university, that puts students and protects them as opposed to protecting donors, trustees, and the university's image and letting rapists walk on this campus.
5: Protesters have called on university trustees and Cornell president Michael Kotlikoff to resign. On the baseball diamonds, the Los Angeles Dodgers are a win away from advancing to the National League Championship Series.
10: The 0-1 to Freeman. Freddie Freeman will give the Dodgers a 3-0 lead.
5: The Dodgers would go on to beat the Atlanta Braves 3-1, as heard on Fox Sports 1. Game 4 of the best-of-5 series is tomorrow night. Elsewhere, the Milwaukee Brewers can eliminate the San Diego Padres with a win tonight. This is the Worldwide News Network. People in the northernmost parts of New Jersey may find frosty windshields and grass when they go outside in the morning. A frost advisory is in effect for Sussex County until 9 a.m. Forecasters say temperatures will drop to near freezing in the northwestern part of the state. Bronx neighbors are haunted by what's being called the tragic pushing of a young mother and her 8-month-old baby who dropped down from a 15-story balcony.
11: I seen something falling and I heard a thump. And I'm saying to myself, I know that wasn't what I just seen.
5: Police say the 23-year-old woman died. The child is listed in critical condition. Investigators are looking for the woman's ex-boyfriend as possible person of interest. Neighbors say the tragedy speaks to a need for better security. One woman saying cameras are fine, but they can't protect you when placed into harm's way. Republican gubernatorial candidate Bruce Blakeman is slamming Governor Hochul's one-year moratorium on data centers. Blakeman's comments come as Hochul was in the Hudson Valley hosting roundtable discussions about local concerns when it comes to the developments.
12: Kathy Hochul is completely wedded to the green energy scam. Water supply, no problem. We'll put recirculation systems in. We will not increase the burden on the water supply. Second, energy costs. We will generate our own energy on site.
5: Blakeman says the moratorium hurts New York in the growing field of artificial intelligence. Hochul noted tonight that data centers can bring tremendous benefits to some communities, suggesting a path forward when the moratorium ends. Nassau County lawmakers are reportedly considering a one-year contract extension that would give 4.5% raises to police, detectives, and correction officers. The agreement, covering 5 law enforcement unions, would cost the county a cumulative $43 million. It gained preliminary approval Monday and is expected to go before the full county legislature on October 26th. Clear overnight with lows around 49, sunny and breezy for your Wednesday with highs of 70. I'm Gloria Chapa for 77 WABC News.
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14: Imagine discovering a door on the floor of your home. You open it, and beneath your feet is an entire city. Not a basement, not a bunker, a city. That's the mystery of Derin Kuyu, deep within the ground in Turkey's Cappadocia region. In 1963, a man renovating his home reportedly knocked down a wall and discovered something extraordinary behind it. A passage leading into the earth. Archaeologists soon realized it wasn't an isolated room. It was an enormous underground network. Multiple levels, narrow tunnels, living spaces, storage rooms, wells, ventilation shafts. Places where people could cook, sleep, gather, and apparently survive underground for extended periods. And here's where the mystery begins. Why would anyone build something like this? One theory is that ancient communities used Derin Kuyu as a refuge from invading armies. Go underground, seal the entrances, and wait for the danger to pass. But Derin Kuyu isn't simply a hole in the ground, it's an engineering achievement. The underground passages include massive circular stone doors that could be rolled into place from the inside, a hidden world beneath the world we know. And standing inside those tunnels today, we can almost imagine it. The sounds of footsteps disappearing into the darkness, families moving underground, stone doors closing behind them, silence above, darkness below. And somewhere in those ancient tunnels, a story that may never be completely uncovered, because sometimes the greatest mysteries aren't found in the stars. They're right beneath our feet, and this echoes in the unknown.
13: 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Feisty, fearless, and fair. She's an Emmy-winning journalist from the White House to war zones, telling all sides of the story. This is the Rita Cosby.

0: The Cosby Show will continue taking your calls. Guys, have you seen what's going on in France? It is so frightening. There are literally about 250,000 protesters that have been out on the streets. A lot of people believe paid agitators. And then in addition to that, there have been about 900 schools that are closed or students barricading the entranceway. And also hundreds of officers have been injured. Thousands of people have been arrested. France is out of control. Here's a little bit from some of the sights and sounds on the streets of Paris, a city I know well, a city I love, and a city that looks like it's under siege tonight. Remember, that's not 4th of July. You know, this is just an average day in France now in the last few days with all of these enormous protests that are taking place. And here is Jose Santa Maria, sort of our foreign expert. He was with us earlier on Katz and Cosby. And this is what he had to say about these professional agitators that seem to have joined the students and made things go out of control.
1: There is information with the Spanish Secret Service that basically indicates that the Sahel countries, the northern African countries, at least have 70,000 agents living in Europe, in different parts of Europe. I think that is very easy when you have a professional agent, member of the military, to basically agitate the youth, and you can see in the images that behind a lot of young people, there are a few that really look very fit, very professional, they know what to do, and they know how to set fire and create all this trouble. That's my belief. I think there's connections with radical Islam. I think the French have been a little too weak. They have funded way too much part of this immigration. The country is now, its debt to GDP is exploded to 116%, and the cost of borrowing of French debt is going up the roof, with the stock market down 10% while the rest of Europe is not going down. So I think the French have a real serious problem, which might spread into Spain, other countries, and as you know, we have to be very careful with what comes into the U.S.
0: And here's what President Trump put out on Truth Social a few hours ago. What's happening in France is nothing less than out of control mass migration. He says this isn't about schools. This is about Islam wanting to take over a once great country. Meantime, tonight, there was a debate for the main U.S. Senate seat. And this is the guy who replaced crazy Graham Plattner. Remember the oyster farmer, even though the only customer he had was his mother? And remember, he seemed to cross the line with a lot of women. That was the allegation, remember? So he finally got pushed out, even though the Democrats were willing to keep him. But clearly the voters said enough, and he decided he had to leave because all the money dried up. But now it's Troy Jackson there who's going up against Susan Collins. Now, Troy Jackson is a lumberjack. He's a local politician, and he's an acolyte of Graham Plattner. That says it all. So they had their first debate tonight, and Susan Collins, who is a great, great seasoned politician and an independent. She doesn't always vote with President Trump. She has a very independent mind. And she is very well regarded there in Maine. She's a five-term senator. And here she is. She was asked about voter ID, and it was pretty clear to her who should vote in American elections and who should not. Take a listen.
2: Yes, only Americans should vote in American elections. I don't think that's too much to ask when you go to register to vote.
3: Military aid to Israel. Increase, decrease, keep about the same. Senator Collins.
2: I think the current level is good. I am a strong supporter.
3: Senator Jackson. More or less or about the same to Israel?
4: It's kind of unfair to ask like this, but I'm endorsed by J Street, and I think that we should not be given a blank check there.
0: So she said only Americans should vote. And then it got a little further into Troy Jackson, a.k.a. Graham Plattner, and he suddenly revealed that he has a little problem with people showing ID to vote.
3: Should voters be required to show ID at the polls, yes or no, Troy Jackson?
4: No, as a working logger, many times I went to the polls without my ID. No.
0: No, just show up, pretend you're somebody, and cast a vote. That really shows a lot of voter integrity. And then he was asked if he supports socialism, and he did the old rope-a-dope. Listen to this.
3: 39% of Americans polled, I believe actually Mainers polled in a recent poll, have an unfavorable view of socialism. Can you clarify, are you a member of the DSA? Is that why you support Medicare for All? Just so voters are clear on where you stand.
4: I support Medicare for All so that people that I know across the state have health care. I mean, it's the worst thing in the world for somebody to lay there at night and not know what's happening to them, what is happening, the pain in their chest, and be afraid to go and get the services that they need because they know they can't afford it.
0: So he doesn't answer anything about socialism. He goes into the whole Medicare for All, and the moderator should have said, excuse me, yes or no on socialism. Not a trick question. Just like it's not a trick question to ask Abdul El Sayed if he supports the Muslim Brotherhood or if he will denounce them. 1-800-848-9222. Let's go to Judith in Brooklyn, line 4. Judith, your thoughts tonight.
5: Hi. Here are my thoughts on El Sayed, and this applies to Mamdani. Same thing. These guys are well rehearsed, Rita. Well trained, they speak very fast, they rattle off rehearsed talking points constantly, okay? But they can't, they're radicals. He's a radical, this El Sayed, and you can't trust him because you know what? Just take a look at their friends. Let's look at Hassan Piker and hear what he actually says, okay? And this guy, El Sayed, his background is Egyptian, and I think I read somewhere that he is Muslim Brotherhood. Never mind, you know, if you denounce it, he's Muslim Brotherhood, which is part of pro Hamas, part of pro Hezbollah.
0: Well, okay, by the way, did you hear what I was also just saying, that there are reports that he apparently wrote to the Muslim Brotherhood and urged them to do a purge of the media and police? I mean, that's a pretty radical individual. And that wasn't that many years ago.
5: You know, I'm telling you, they are now, these are wolves in sheepskin. You know, they're pretending to be so, you know, American, and they love New York, and they love this and that.
0: And football, remember? Oh, I love football suddenly, you know?
5: Oh, please. They are such two-faced hypocrites. They have an agenda. They don't fool me. I don't know who else they fool. And you have to understand, they are very well rehearsed. Don't you see how they talk the same thing? You poke them in their sleep and they'll be talking the same thing.
0: Exactly.
5: They are trained,
0: But hey, Judith, here's the key. Do you think Michigan voters see that this is just a big old phony baloney? And the scary thing is exactly what AOC said is what I've always believed, is that they've looked at Michigan as sort of like the crossing line. Like if they can get to somebody who wins in Michigan, especially in a coveted seat like a U.S. Senate seat, then they feel sky's the limit for the DSA and sky's the limit for AOC, sky's the limit for other candidates. So do you believe that Michigan voters are going to figure this out because they have 28 days to do it?
5: Honestly, I really don't know the answer to it, but let me ask you a question. Maybe you could tell me. DSA, when did you ever hear of DSA? Never. Where did they come up? How do they have all these members all of a sudden? Where did DSA come up from? Nowhere. And look at this. They are swallowing up the Democrats. And these are radicals. They're all radicals. They are communists / Islamists. There's no two ways about it, okay?
0: I agree. Anti-Israel, anti-Semitic, everything
5: right.
0: is APAC, everything.
5: Rita, let me ask you, and let me tell you something else, because it really bothers me when I hear about immigration, this and that, and everyone pouring in. Immigration has to have quotas. It has to be a balance of a certain amount of people from this country that come in. You can't bring the whole world into this country. You have to have quotas, and it's got to be legal. Simple as that.
0: Yeah, and it's got to be, to your point, legal and vetted. I mean, you know, I mean, how do these people end up here? And in this case, you know, Abdul El Sayed, he was born in America. So there are different issues here. You know, if you look at the background, Hasan Piker was born in America. He lived in Turkey. Hold on one second, Judith. Hold on.
6: Yeah.
0: But he, you know, he lived, you know, overseas. Both of them did for a period of time. But technically they were born in this country and are Americans. And that complicates things. It changes the story about how you can handle these people. I mean, look how much trouble we're having with people that weren't even born in this country. I mean, the fact that Mahmoud Khalil is still here, who's leading all those student protests, even despite final deportation orders, he's still here. How many years later? It's very difficult. So you understand the tough issues. And that's with a very clear-cut, you know, pro-America, pro-Homeland Security administration. Under Joe Biden, they'd be throwing him a ticker tape parade, Judith. Go ahead.
5: Well, you're right. I just want to say Saeed's heart is in Egypt, not here. Okay. Mandami.
0: By the way, Egypt's a beautiful country. I think his heart's with the Muslim Brotherhood of Egypt.
5: Oh, that's what I mean. Absolutely. Reed, I have nothing against Muslims. Absolutely nothing. I believe in live and let live. And I believe when you come to this country, okay, it's a Judeo-Christian country and keep it that way. You want to do your private thing by yourself. That's fine. As long as you live and let live. These people are dangerous. They're heralding. You know, listen to Hasan Piker. What do you want more? He's the mouthpiece. Okay, he's the one that's sitting around and talking. They are running for office, so they have to behave themselves, of course. But you know, really, they are radicals. All of them. Look at Mandami's father. I don't know what he's doing in Columbia University, talking about suicide bombers, and that's a perfectly acceptable way of doing things and killing civilians. And I'll tell you something else, Rita. This guy Abbas, I talk about, what's his name, criminal. Abbas has been in there for 20 years instead of four, and he pays his government-sponsored pay to slay. Why is he not a criminal?
0: You're talking about that Palestinian leader. Yes, you're right. By the way, Judith, also, I mean, here during the UN General Assembly, the Iranian leader was here. Remember, he came. I didn't see him bashing the Iranian leader. The president of Iran was at the UN because they're allowed to, you know, a good, bad, and the ugly come to the UN. And even still, he didn't condemn him. Yeah, you bring up a superb point. He just had the ire for Israel, just had the ire for Netanyahu. No words of condemnation about Putin. No words of condemnation about North Korea. No words about condemnation of the Iranian president specifically, who was here on American soil. No, he was fine. So you're right. I think their views are very transparent. I just hope voters in these various states realize that too, Judith. Great points. Thank you very much. And everybody, we're going to continue with your calls after the break. 1-800-848-9222. Are America's going to wake up? They have 28 days. We'll be right back.
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23: And your late Tuesday evening update, oil and bond yields were tumbling this afternoon, so stocks ended in the green. The merger between Paramount and Warner Brothers Discovery was finalised today at long last. The new company name, simply Skydot. Unfortunately, there will be lots of job losses because there are so many synergies involving the companies that are merging together. A new lawsuit filed in federal court claims 8 Starbucks drinks advertised as sugar-free may not actually be sugar-free at all. The Chinese rival to ChatGPT, DeepSeek, is seeking $12 billion in a funding round backed by the Chinese giant Tencent. OpenAI, Sam Altman's lot, the people behind ChatGPT, have apologized to Australia today for a recent AI bot hack that hit part of the country's health system. And Amazon Prime Day is underway until midnight on Wednesday, Pacific time. Tomorrow, the earnings come from PepsiCo. For the Worldwide News Network, I'm John Terrett on 77 WABC.
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0: And let's continue with your calls. By the way, did you hear this other news tonight? Krista Pike, this is the woman who received the two lethal injections in Tennessee. Remember the botched injections? She woke up a few hours ago and apparently she's talking. So what do you think should happen to her now? 1-800-848-9222. 1-800-848-9222. Let's go to Joaquin in Pennsylvania, line one. Go ahead, Joaquin.
1: You know, Rita, it should be obvious to everyone that a lot of these Democrats, like the ass of Congress, they are anti-white, Judeo-Christian, white Western civilization. They want the destruction of this country. And then on the other hand, you have the Muslims who, when they get into power, they're going in there to basically create policy for the countries that they came from. You know, and when they open up our borders, and they're deliberately trying to destroy the country. It's as simple as that. And people need to wake up and see this.
0: Now, do you think they do, Joaquin? Because I agree, so many of these values are like antithetical to who we are as Americans. And I agree. But they sprinkle like these sort of hate-filled verbiage in between affordability, Medicare for all, and yes, I hate Israel. Affordability, I hate America. Affordability, I hate, those at the synagogue. I love the Muslim Brotherhood. I hate America. I mean, you know, it's like they sort of drop these little words in between the word affordability. Do you think voters are smart enough to figure that out, at least in places like Michigan? You look at Texas. You look at New York, New Jersey. What do you think?
1: Well, Texas has been invaded by people who left New York and California. So it's been turning, you know, more purple. And plus, also, it has a big Muslim invasion in it. In Michigan, I don't know, because, you know, the people that vote Democrat, I believe that they're just blind. They just don't know. They're idiots, as far as, you know, that's the only thing that I can say.
0: I mean, the fact he's tied is pretty incredible when you have an outstanding candidate against him. I think, though, Joaquin, part of it also is, you know, the reality is Michigan has a very big Muslim population. The mayor there of Dearborn is the guy who told, remember, the Christian pastor to get out. Remember when he complained about a street named after a Hezbollah leader? So I think part of it is also, Joaquin, that, it depends in different enclaves and different places. But the fact that people are even putting him in a tie is just shocking. And listen, it is a Democratic seat. So if that seat could flip red, that gives security to, I think, the Republicans in the Senate. Don't vote for El Sayed.
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0: 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So what is Iran's strategy with its proxy group, the Houthis, who are striking Saudi Arabia? Here is retired Marine Corps General Arnold Punaro.
4: Here's the big picture. The United

0: Arnold Punaro.
1: Here's the big picture. The United States, thanks to our commander-in-chief, has seriously degraded Iran's conventional military capabilities and nuclear aspirations, but nobody should confuse degraded with defeated, and a seriously wounded adversary can still be a dangerous adversary. So what we're seeing now is Iran widening the battlefield because they can't defeat the United States. And this is the case from where they continue to attack shipping in the Strait of Hormuz and block the free flow of commerce there, to their terrorist proxies, the Houthis, who are attacking Saudi Arabia, the two airfields you just talked about, and potentially all the way to the base in England, where clearly we said from day one the Iranians were behind that. And so we've got to basically protect our forces, support our allies, keep the sea lanes open, and make it unmistakably clear to Iran, particularly to the Republican Guard, that any attacks on Americans and their allies has serious consequences. And also, this is not something they ultimately are going to be able to prevail on by widening the battlefield.
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15: R&B singer Freddie Jackson has died.
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17: The Grammy-nominated entertainer was known for his smooth delivery on hits such as Rock Me Tonight for Old Time's Sake and You Are My Lady back in the 80s. Freddie Jackson was born and raised in New York's Harlem. He started his career on the club scene there, eventually moving to the West Coast where his debut album went platinum in 1985. Jackson revealed in 2024 he was diagnosed with kidney disease. His family says in a statement that he died Monday, 3 days after his 70th birthday. Bill Rakoff, Worldwide News Network.
15: Lionel Messi gave his final bow with Argentina's national team in a 3-0 win over Benin. Messi signed out of his international soccer career with his 126th international goal and a few tears. Messi has been presented with the prestigious International Soccer Award, the Ballon d'Or, 8 times. Gloria Chapa, Worldwide News Network, New York.
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0: Jane Doe, and also one of the guys. Take a listen. Here's an ABC News report about a recording of a call that she made with one of her accusers.
1: ABC News has obtained a recording of a phone call between Jane Doe and the fraternity brother she went to see the night she was allegedly attacked. The call appears to show that he was trying to convince her he meant no harm, and she consented.
2: Want me to get my recollection of the entire night?
1: 3 weeks after her traumatic night at the Chi Phi House, a then Cornell student, now known as Jane Doe, called Matthew Ingalls, the friend who invited her to the fraternity that night, recording the entire conversation. She told him she spent time in the emergency room and in therapy because there's so much damage on my body and my brain. She said, if I wanted to take this somewhere, what y'all did would be classified as gang rape. You already knew when I came in, I was 10 shots deep. Ingalls responded with a different recollection.
2: You did tell me you were sober, by the way. You did. You said you hadn't been anywhere.
1: Jane Doe said she was 100% sure she told him she had been at a bar for a sorority event, and I never lie. She asked him how they ended up in a threesome with one of his frat brothers.
2: So you come in, say hi, we start dancing for like maybe 3 to 5 minutes, and then I pop the question. You say yes, then I remember like we didn't know who else to bring, so I go up to who was on the dance floor too. And I pop the question, and he's like, yeah, and then we go upstairs.
1: Jane Doe then asking for his help to identify all of the men, saying she remembered 4 in the bed and more standing around the room. Ingalls seemed to suggest both of their memories may not be accurate.
2: I have racked my brain for this mystery. You know, it's possible that both of us, like, remember this and it's not true.
1: Jane Doe pushed back, saying, no, because I remember looking up and being like, that is too many people. She then asked, do you remember how any of these guys walked in?
2: The party was sort of, like, crowded, so people started, like, filling up the balcony just because there was nowhere else to go.
1: Ingalls did not mention that during the incident, he posted to a group on Snapchat a photo of her in bed and an invitation to his fraternity brothers, saying, boys, come whip it out. Cornell expelled Ingalls and another student and suspended 2 others. In this video obtained by ABC News, Cornell police inform one of the suspended students he is unwelcome on campus.
3: Take a look at that. Per the temporary suspension, he is barred from any of the grounds owned, operated, or maintained by Cornell University.
1: All 7 fraternity brothers have denied wrongdoing. Ingalls has not responded to Jane Doe's lawsuit, but during Cornell's internal investigation, he said he was too intoxicated to consent and suggested Jane Doe assaulted him.
0: Wow. And now that is what he is saying, that she assaulted him. So how do you sort this all out, guys? And how do you figure it out now, 2 years later? That's what's going to be interesting. And can they determine who is right, who's wrong? We also see, of course, Kathy Hochul bringing in Letitia James. That, I believe, is very much a political move, trying to appeal to young women right before the election by bringing in Letitia James, already said that she feels sorry for the victim. So, I mean, she's already taken a side. Doesn't seem like she's too unbiased. Obviously, if this happened to the woman, certainly throw the book at these guys. But we have to separate fact from fiction first, and you got to figure it out. Seems like there's a lot of work to be done and nobody should be jumping to conclusions. And then in the middle of this all, speaking of wild things that have happened, listen to this ABC News report. It just came out that Krista Pike, this is the woman who killed her classmate years ago, more than 30 years ago. She was 18. Her classmate was 19. She was jealous of her, apparently. And did some pen, you know, sort of an occult diagram on the body of the girl and tortured her horribly and killed her. Horrible, horrible stuff. And then she was set to be executed, Krista Pike, as we know, 2 botched lethal injections. And in a remarkable twist, just a little bit ago, her attorney came out and said that she is awake, she's conscious, and she's talking. Listen to this one.
4: We do have some breaking news now on that botched execution in Tennessee. Attorneys for Krista Pike, who was sentenced to death for torturing and killing a classmate back in 1995, they say she is now conscious and speaking. Pike had been on a ventilator following the failed execution last Wednesday. In the months before that attempted execution, her attorneys raised concerns about lethal injection, arguing her medical issues raised a substantial risk for pain and suffering. Tennessee Department of Correction Commissioner Frank Strada announced his resignation late last week, and Pike's attorneys say she has severe damage to her arms and her prognosis does remain unclear. Her lawyers add they'll have a press conference tomorrow after a scheduled court hearing.
0: Wow. So it's going to be interesting to see what happens tomorrow. So now that she is awake, should they go back at it one more time? Well, here is John Yoo, constitutional expert. This is what he had to say. He said the death penalty overall is legal, of course, in the United States. And just because lethal injection didn't work, maybe there's other ways. Take a listen.
5: So actually, the thing here is that Tennessee is trying to use what is considered the most humane method of capital punishment, which is lethal injection. The court has allowed, and Tennessee could use far more, I would think, hurtful, you know, methods like firing squad. Yeah. Firing squad's been permitted. In fact, I think the lawyers here have said, why not use the firing squad? So I think what's going to have to happen is that Tennessee is going to have to go back and try again, perfect these methods, or use some other kind of execution method.
6: All right. So the governor.
0: Isn't that wild? Firing squad. And speaking of firing squad, you guys may have heard this. It just came out that President Trump has ordered the use of a firing squad to execute the former U.S. Army psychiatrist. This is the one who killed 13 people at Fort Hood in Texas in a 2009 shooting spree. The gunman, of course, later described it as retaliation for U.S. wars in the Muslim world. And this was the former U.S. Army Major Nidal Hassan. He was sentenced to death. And Pete Hegseth, the Secretary of Defense, Secretary of War, said that his recommendation was firing squad to send a message. President Trump verified it. So it sounds like he's going to face the firing squad. And quite frankly, I agree. 1-800-848-9222. 1-800-848-9222. Let's go to Lauren in New Jersey, line four. Lauren, your thoughts tonight.
7: Yeah, hi, Rita. My thoughts are Hochul's coming forward and acting like a real champion of women on the situation in Cornell, where we're unclear on the facts of what happened. However, we are very clear about the facts of what Hamas did to women and children on October 6th. And she is not calling the mayor and his wife out on what they have, what their stance is. She's not a champion for women, if for the Jewish women who were so brutally abused, raped, tortured, and killed. We're very clear on what happened. She's not taking the stance that she's taking for this Cornell situation. She's a total hypocrite, and she's trying to make it seem like to women, oh, look what I'm doing. However, we're not looking at what she did, her response to where we're very clear on the facts.
0: You know, Lauren, that's a very powerful point, because you're right. I have not heard her condemn Mondani or condemn Mondani's wife, remember, who liked the tweet about October 7th. And of course, we're heading into the 3-year anniversary on the Hebrew calendar. Of course, it was Monday. But in America, across the world, tomorrow is actually the 3-year anniversary. And you're right. When everything went down, I didn't see her condemn Mondani's reaction to it all. And when the news came out, she just said, oh, I disagree. But that was it. And she, in fact, right, is coddling right. Mondani. It's a very, and you know, Lauren, too, during all of that, there were UN women's groups. Same thing. They were silent. You heard crickets from them. I mean, it was really disgraceful how a lot of these, quote, so-called women's advocates were nowhere to be found. And I think in this case, it's because she wants to kind of engender herself to some of these like young female college students feels like those are maybe some that might come out to vote for her. Yeah. Don't you think that's what that this timing's about?
7: Oh, absolutely. And just like Mondami making this effort for this, you know, the anti-Semitism, him saying, oh, I've met with the Jewish people at this place and that and yada, yada. OK, that is a farce. That's like a Trojan horse, because he's doing that as an attempt to get himself more positive with the Jewish people. But it's a total farce, and people better realize what the truth is. And I'm really sick of hearing, oh, people have to wake up. Oh, they should be totally awake by now, because what's going on? Very bad. And God forbid these people get into office, because it is going to embolden and empower them, and it's going to be very difficult to go back.
0: Yeah, you're right.
7: Thank you, Rita.
0: Lauren?
7: Thank you.
0: You're terrific, and your points are spot on, because if you're going to stop somebody, you got to stop them before they get seated as a member of Congress or a senator, because it's a lot more difficult once you get there, and then they will have such incredible power. And do you want, like, people in the Muslim Brotherhood or supporters of the Muslim Brotherhood to be hanging around with El Sayed and in the halls of Congress? I don't. I don't want to see Hassan Piker on Capitol Hill, and you know he will be. And then they're going to try to rally support for other ones, and then he's going to block everything. He's going to say, hey, Democrats, you need my vote. I'm not going to support. I'll give you a vote on this if you block everything on Israel, if you block aid to Israel, if you block this, if you block that. You're right. It has to be stopped now before it gets to that point. And that's why everybody's got to get out and vote, because you got to send a message. If you live in these states, do not vote for people who do not share American values. Send a message that people who love this country, love our Jewish citizens, support them, that we're all in this together as Americans, and anything short of that should not be elected to any position in America. I'm with you, Lauren, very much. You got to call back. You're terrific. Let's go to Walter in Baltimore, line two. Walter, your thoughts tonight.
8: Yes. Hello, Rita. I agree with you about Al Sayed. I think that he is going to be bad for the U.S. Senate. I agree with you and your previous callers about him. However, listening to Trump's rally last night in Nebraska, I can't help but think that the messaging just has to change, because El Sayed is being ushered in by the high gas prices and the economy doing poorly because of the war in Iran. And whatever you think about the war in Iran, Rita, and I'm not even coming to oppose it. I hear both sides, and I'm not coming to definitively say if it was a wrong thing to do. But the messaging that has to do with Trump saying that it's a small price to pay is not what the independents want to hear in Michigan, that Trump needs to win over. So that has to change. And Republicans are not playing the smart, Rita.
0: So how would you change the messaging? I hear what you're saying, because you want to sound and I do believe he understands their pain. And you have to. I agree. It's not a good strategy, no matter who says it. To say, well, it's not that bad, or it's a, and I know what he is saying, obviously, and you and I both understand it. If you can stop nuclear weapons in Iran, and you deal with a short-term increase in gas prices, I think anybody with half a brain would say that's worth it, because the threat of a nuclear, armed Iran is just so great and so strong. So I hear what you're saying, that people need to understand in their own lives, like, A, what are the pocketbook issues? What are you going to do? And explain why we're in this situation. And I agree, the messaging could be better. And I also think the other thing, too, I also firmly believe that there needs to be more messengers, you know, because you see a lot of you see President Trump out there, and maybe he could even be phrasing things differently, to your point. But there are a lot of other people who can't even get like a basic connection to folks to explain it. And affordability and gas prices, those are real issues, and people are feeling real pain. So I agree that they need to connect better to those individuals explain why things are happening. Explain also that socialist policies will make things so much worse. I mean, the one thing that I don't understand, Walter, and I heard it last week. I was at the White House last week, and some of the top economic advisors for the president were telling me, you know, hey, remember under Joe Biden, gas prices were X. And I said, yeah, but I don't think the average American knows that. I mean, why are they not saying that more, that under Joe Biden, there was no war, and yet gas prices were over $4. So, I mean, that's an important message to say, yeah, we're over $4 now, but you're fighting a ruthless regime. So I think they need to make that much more clear and much more understandable. And I think your point's a very well taken one. And they have 28 days to do it, Walter. So let's see. Good points. Thank you, Walter, very much. Everybody, we're going to continue after the break. 1-800-848-9222. But first, support our heroes.
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0: 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He didn't fire a weapon during the war. Instead, he comforted wounded and dying soldiers. He prayed with them. He offered spiritual support during the most challenging times of their lives. And he frequently administered last rites to our brave servicemen and women. His unit cared for more than 13,000 casualties during the war. And when they presented him with the award, they said he's 102 years old now. He went into war when he was 18. He was a kid. And suddenly he got this horrendous, awful responsibility of comforting people before they pass. Thank goodness, though, because of his great spirituality and love of people, he was obviously somebody with a great talent to be able to comfort them in their most difficult, difficult times. And how beautiful that he was honored with this highest medal that you can get from France. And of course, bravo to him and all of the members of the Greatest Generation. 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
11: October 17th, 1871. President Ulysses S. Grant declares martial law in parts of South Carolina to combat the increasingly violent actions of the Ku Klux Klan. And he didn't stop there. He also sent detachments of the 7th U.S. Cavalry to the area, which worked to gather information and intelligence on local Klan activities. The military and U.S. Marshals then rounded up suspected Klan members for trial. None of this was particularly easy logistically, since the U.S. military was much reduced in size since the end of the Civil War. While other forms of racism plagued the South for another century, Grant's decision to use the military was essential in saving the lives of perhaps thousands of black people in the former Confederacy. And the fact that Grant made that decision despite intense opposition from both Democrats and Republicans at the time only makes it stand out even more. And that's history.
9: And now, it's Unpacking Travel. Here's Jana Derulis.
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show, things are really heating up at Cornell. There are now calls for the president of Cornell to resign. He's not saying he's going anywhere, but there is going to be an independent review about what happened with these gang rape allegations and if the investigation really was done appropriately or if things were covered up. Now, remember, the woman says that she was raped by a group of frat boys, about seven of them, and she also believes that the university covered it up and didn't give all the information to the district attorney. But now here's a little twist. One of the guys now says that he was sexually assaulted by her. And listen to this recording. It's interesting. This is between the accuser, known as

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1: And by the way, tomorrow night is the Iowa U.S. Senate debate. Ashley Hinson trying to get that seat from retiring Joni Ernst. That's a really important seat. We'll be talking about that, too, as well. And then on Thursday, Abdul Rahman Mohammed Al-Sayed against Mike Rogers. Let's pray that those moderators really go for the gusto and say, Al-Sayed, will you condemn a couple of these things, basic things? Will you say you love America? That'd be a good one. Real quick, let's go to Fran in Massapequa. Line one, Fran, real quick.
2: Hey, Rita, love you. It's going to be quick. You said, can you believe the results were since they canceled the U.S. aid, the unbelievable elections that the right are winning across Europe, and the left, the evil left, they can't get the legal money, so they can't win the elections. Look.
1: Well, you know what? By the way, things are definitely a mess in Europe. Look what's going on in France, and you're right. Things are falling apart.
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15: I'm Gloria Chapa. Attorneys for Krista Pike say the death row inmate is conscious and speaking in an undisclosed hospital. Pike survived two lethal doses of pentobarbital administered by Tennessee correction officials 1 week ago. There's a court hearing on Pike's case scheduled for later today. Fordham University law professor Deborah Denno, an expert in death penalty cases, says the hearing could take a number of turns.
16: The attorneys have asked Tennessee's governor several times to commute her sentence, so he could commute her sentence, in which case she would be taken off a death row. If, in fact, Tennessee wants to try to execute her again, you know, several things could happen. Her attorneys could say, look, this violated the constitutional clause of double jeopardy because the state actually already executed her once.
15: Outgoing Governor Bill Lee says the state intends to execute her. However, he has put on hold all executions for the remainder of his term in order to fully understand what exactly went wrong when Pike was supposed to be executed. The NTSB has released its preliminary report on the deadly news helicopter crash outside Los Angeles. News Nation's Blake Berman.
17: The agency finding that the helicopter flew around the scene of a bus crash for an hour and 24 minutes. Video from the scene shows the helicopter was operating normally until the last 30 seconds. The recording captured advisories related to the helicopter's main rotor, a preliminary cause still pending tonight.
15: The crash left the crew on board and a man on the ground dead. Officials have since identified them as reporter Eliana Moreno, pilot George Marcinou, and pedestrian Eddie Gutierrez Mejia. President Trump says he has a call scheduled with Russian President Vladimir Putin to discuss a possible case of plague at a Siberian research institute. The president told reporters he would be speaking with Putin very soon.
18: I have a call scheduled. Yeah.
19: What is that call scheduled for?
18: Very soon.
19: What are your intelligence agencies?
20: What are the intelligence agencies saying about the Russian plague?
18: So far, we're in very deep discussions. We'll be able to report about it probably tomorrow.
15: The World Health Organization says the case presents a very low risk outside of Russia. The White House is clarifying President Trump's comments about Iranian attacks on U.S. cities.
21: The president was at a rally in Nebraska last night talking about the cost of the war with Iran.
22: It's a small price to pay for keeping the world safe, keeping our country safe. They can take out a city. Let him take out Los Angeles. Let him take out San Diego.
21: White House Communications Director Stephen Chung says Trump's comments have been misunderstood and misrepresented. Chung says Trump was warning that American cities would have been threatened if Iran had been allowed to develop nuclear weapons.
15: That was our Stacey Lynn in Washington. This is the Worldwide News Network.
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15: A somewhat mixed bag is emerging in New York City's latest snapshot on crime. Police Commissioner Jessica Tisch says the city had the lowest number of shootings and murders for the first 9 months of the year in recorded history.
1: These historic results continue to be driven by our precision policing strategy, taking illegal guns off the street, dismantling the gangs driving violence.
15: Overall, crime was down nearly 7% year to date and went down 9% in the third quarter. However, subway crime is slightly up on the year, and there's been a 13% increase in hate crimes year to date. Tisch notes the drop in crime this summer came as police were dealing with the World Cup, Knicks championship, and ticker tape parade, extreme heat, and the 25th observance of the 9/11 terror attacks. Today marks 3 years since the Hamas attack on Israel that resulted in more than 1,200 deaths, several hundred kidnappings, and a worldwide uptick in anti-Semitism.
2: We need to stand together, Jews, Christians, and anyone else who values life and freedom, because October 7th began a wave of hatred.
15: Yael Eckstein is president of the International Fellowship of Christians and Jews. Eckstein goes on to say, quote, there is nowhere in the world that Jews are safe right now, but also points out that there's been an increase in attacks on churches as well as synagogues. Cornell University says former Deputy Attorney General Sally Yates will lead a review of Cornell's handling of sexual assault and harassment reports. It follows the uproar in the wake of the civil lawsuit filed by Jane Doe after she reported an alleged gang rape in a frat house on campus in 2024. Some house cleaning for the New York Mets as they retool for next season. The Amazons say coach Jeff Albert and Danny Barnes will not return for the 2027 campaign. Your forecast from the 77 WABC Weather Center. Clear overnight with lows around 49 and temps will dip even lower in northern New Jersey. Sunny and breezy for your Wednesday with highs of 70. I'm Gloria Chapa for 77 WABC News.
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24: Tonight, are there puppets in the trees? No, today on your way to work, you thought you saw puppets in the trees. What's the truth? Tonight!
0: Who needs sleep when you've got Walter Sterling and the Other Side of Midnight?
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26: What a nightmare!
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26: It's a nightmare! Washington is turning into a full-blown war zone. This time, the battle is over the media. The Trump White House has kicked CNN, MS Now, and Politico out of the White House press pool, saying access is a privilege, not a right. The networks say, hold on a second. What about the First Amendment? Now they're taking the fight to court. And here's where it gets really interesting. Other major television networks, including Fox News, have suspended video coverage of the president's events in solidarity. Think about that. And meanwhile, the White House and the press are fighting over who gets through the door. It raises a very real question about presidential access, which I've got, press freedom, and who controls the information Americans see. It truly is a nightmare.
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0: Now, from New York City to the world, it's Dominic Carter.
1: And good morning. The phone lines are open right now for the course of the hour. 800-848-9222. Say it ain't so, Obama. I guess your legacy is just not that important to you. Obama heads to Michigan October 24th to campaign with Mom Donnie for El Sayed. Wow. Bruce Blakeman, again, who has total momentum on his side in the race for New York governor, vows to end New York sanctuary policies as one of his counterparts, Congressman Mike Lawler, in a tough reelection battle, drops the F-bombs in an attack on the incumbent governor, Kathy Hochul, her sanctuary policies. And, you know, it's interesting because Hochul, oh boy, is now appearing with AOC in the campaign's final stretch. But, of course, Hochul is distancing herself from AOC supporters, their anti-Semitic chants from the river to the sea. And in Tennessee, after the botched execution, the woman is now apparently awake and talking. What should happen to her? I ask you, America, but I start this way. I just love the man. He's effective and he's my president. And I don't care what you say. I love the way he communicates.
2: Just get out and vote. If you do that, we're going to win, and we're going to win big. And we're going to shove it up their ass. Okay.
1: Thank you, Mr. President. 800-848-9222. Some good news, America, as it relates to New York City. Things are so crazy under this socialist. A man was robbed, and he turned out to be an off-duty NYPD detective. And, of course, who are they looking for? Two illegals that stabbed him repeatedly, and the officer was okay. This is the reception that he received as he left the hospital yesterday. The New York City Police Commissioner was among those hundreds of police officers to welcome him as he was leaving the hospital.
3: So that was yesterday. That is Detective Jose Mercedes leaving the hospital here in New York. Hundreds of NYPD members on hand to support him. The department says the off-duty detective was stabbed multiple times when thieves went after his gold chain, but he still managed to chase his attackers on foot. Earlier, police identifying the suspects as D'Angelo Caraballo, who has two prior arrests, and Snyder Mejia. DHS tells Fox that both entered the United States illegally during the Biden administration. The NYPD urging anybody with information on these two to please call 1-800-577-TIPS.
1: I just wish that he could have seen them coming and had his off-duty revolver at hand. But then again, he would have been demonized and he would have been the bad guy if he would have blown their brains out. But wishful thinking on my part. Okay, the upcoming midterm election, right? For Democrats, what is it about? What is it really about? Ask yourself that question and be honest with yourself. And if you're a Democrat, ask yourself for real. What are Democrats fighting for? Oh, fight Trump, fight Trump, fight what? How is it going to improve your life? Oh, I don't like his personality. You want to know what this election is really about? Here's the bottom line. The bottom line, and I hope you listen carefully to this. Cory Booker, the do-nothing senator from the state of New Jersey, this guy has rode PR all the way to the United States Senate. And he's asked if he wants to be the Senate majority leader, the top senator on the Democrat side, should Democrats take control. In other words, they want the current guy pushed out. They've been saying that for a while. And listen to how Cory Booker poo-poos the answer, doesn't answer the question, blah, blah, blah. He thinks that he's ready to be the top Democrat. And folks, I don't know how many times I can say this to you. Wake up and get off of that plantation. It's not about bettering your life. It's about bettering the careers of Democrat elected officials.
4: Tilly said that it is time for new Democratic leadership in the Senate. If Democrats win the majority, would you want the gavel?
5: Look, I'm focused right now on winning, and then I think we need to have a family conversation about whether people are getting gavels and leading committees or who's going to be the leader of the Senate, one step at a time. Right now, the American people, I think, are demanding change. They want a Congress that's going to hold this president accountable, not bend over backwards to enable him in the worst of behaviors and hurting the American people. So let's win back the Senate first, and every single state, the urgency is there, and folks can't take anything for granted. Can't rely on the polls. Polls don't vote. We need people in this country, left and right, independents, to come out and vote. And let's check this president finally and stop his worst vices, his foreign war, his raising our costs, his taking away our health care.
4: Okay, but that wasn't a no.
5: I'm not committing to anything after this election, one step at a time. And frankly, I'm crisscrossing the state of New Jersey with key races there, and I'm going to be crisscrossing the country. I'm going to run through the tape, and I'm going to be exhausted, tired, because this is the most important midterm of my lifetime. So much is on the line, and so many people are hurting. And the only way that we can make change is by being a part of that change and getting out and vote and working to organize and mobilize others to do so.
1: Translation, what Cory Booker is really saying, the most important election of his personal career for his ambition to knock off Schumer. That's what he's really saying, that he's the new blood, Schumer's the old guard, and that it's time for Schumer to go. That's what this is all about. It's not about improving your life. How could you not see what's right in front of you? And that brings me to the prince himself, Obama. Say it ain't so. What about your legacy? Maybe you intended for this to be part of your legacy all along. Obama heading to Michigan. Why? Why would you engage in this race for El Sayed? Other contests, you issue a written endorsement and that's it. Why are you going to Michigan with, of all people, the number one socialist, Mamdani, a 1-2 punch to campaign for El Sayed? Why would Obama do this? And you know, I was looking at some of the comments on social media, and this woman referring to herself as a Googie 1262, I believe, says it all best.
6: Hi, everyone. Well, today we got another gut punch, and this one, I felt rough about hearing about Obama. He's going to be campaigning with El Sayed on October 24th with Mayor Mamdani. Look, I voted for Obama twice, and I believed he had our interests at heart. And honestly, I am just so angry that I trusted him. I mean, this guy, sure, he condemned Hamas after October 7th. But then, of course, he had to say, nobody's hands are clean. Like, somehow we're all complicit. I heard that, and I thought, here we go. Are we spreading the blame around? We're diffusing it so much that we give no responsibility to the Palestinian movement. We give no responsibility to the Free Palestine movement. It was basically an anti-Semitic movement. None of those things. And we're siding with people who are little anti-Semites. Look, my first thought comes, I start thinking about that Muslim Brotherhood Memorandum of 1991, destroying Western civilization from within. All right. And here we are. He is campaigning with people who advocate for that. No doubt, it is my opinion that his politics helped that agenda along. I am definitely making that connection. And by the way, I know a lot of people who are starting to make that connection. Suicidal empathy. This is what I call my own misplaced trust. I fell for it twice, but I'm done. Are you?
1: Interesting point. I don't get it. why Obama? Why is this so personal to him that he's going to hit the campaign trail with Mamdani to campaign for El Saeed in Michigan? This guy, his confidence level is like 1,000 out of, if you said 1 to 100, he's so arrogant. Maybe I should say his arrogance level is at 1,000. And he's got a good shot at going to the United States Senate. And so if you live in a state that's not, that has no say in this race, you're responsible too. Because anybody and everybody that you can think of that may live in Michigan, you should be picking up that phone and doing everything that you can. I don't get it, America. We complain after the fact, after these monsters get in, and they think we're stupid, and they prove that we're stupid, and they run games all around us, and then we complain after the fact. So look at this in Tennessee. And by the way, the phone lines are open. 800-848-9222. In Tennessee, the woman in the botched execution, two shots, it didn't work. Now, apparently, I mean, she's Superwoman. She's awake and talking. I'm on the fence in terms of what should happen to this woman. But you know what? When I think about what she did, I'm not on the fence. Kill her again until you get it right. The correction commissioner in Tennessee has resigned, but do it again. Listen to the soon-to-be former Congresswoman Nancy Mace of South Carolina discussing this case and a few others.
7: You kill your kids, I believe you should see the death penalty. And in South Carolina, we do have the firing squad. If you kill people, you should face the death penalty. Just like if you rape a child, you should face the death penalty. To me, this is not difficult. And in the Pike case where they botched her execution, there was no mercy given to her victim when her victim was brutally murdered, when her skull was crushed in. I say no mercy for Christina Pike, too.
1: She's got a point there. She's got a point there. No mercy for her. I mean, how can we just look the other way? Dominic Carter here with you. The number to reach us this morning, folks, and I got my Twitter right in front of me. You can follow me. You can post a comment. I may use it live right now at Dominic TV, at Dominic TV. The number to reach us live, 800-848-9222. We are coming right back.
0: It's Dominic Carter. This is the update on real estate with Suzanne Miller of the Miller Report.
8: 36, 28, 36. 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It is the rule to borrow money from a bank. So are you ready to buy your first home? 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You have to figure out how much money you earn and how much the bank will lend you. Here comes the 28, 36 rule. The bank determines how much housing debt and overall debt you have before they're going to give you a loan. 28% of your gross income can go towards housing. Another 8% can go towards other loans like car loans, credit cards, and student loans. As long as your total amount you borrow is not more than 36%. So again, it's not my measurements. It is the amount you can borrow from the bank. And when you're borrowing, never bet against the United States of America. I'm Suzanne Miller.
0: 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This is Moving America. Here's Jake Novak.
9: Well, he did it. President Trump did indeed lower the so-called CAFE, or fuel efficiency minimum mileage standards, for U.S. automakers. Now, we don't have the exact numbers yet, but they're significantly lower than the Biden administration's call for carmaker fleet averages of 40 miles per gallon right now, and significantly more by 2030. Now, a lot of this is about the kinds of vehicles Detroit does best. Weaker fuel economy standards mean automakers can grind out more pickup trucks and SUVs, which are much more profitable and much more popular than smaller cars when they are made by American car makers. It's also about affordability, as EV versions of most cars and trucks cost more to produce right now, and those higher costs get passed down to you, the consumer. But don't worry, greenies. The Trump team says even the adjusted fuel standards will still lead to a yearly drop in crude oil demand in the U.S. of 1.3 billion barrels per year by 2050. I'm Jake Novak.
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1: And this is the Dominic Carter Show, 77 WABC. Here's one Senate race to keep an eye on just 1 month away. Believe it or not, Minnesota. Several recent surveys have shown former sports reporter from NBC turned Republican politician Michelle Tafoya is in a virtual toss-up with Lieutenant Governor Peggy Flanagan to become the state's new senator. If Tafoya can pull it off, she would become Minnesota's first Republican senator in 18 years. Here she is talking about fraud in Minnesota.
10: Did you hear what Minnesota is number one in? Apparently, fraud. The U.S. Treasury just ranked Minnesota number one in the nation per capita for suspected healthcare fraud under Tim Walz and Peggy Flanagan. And remember, that money was supposed to go to kids, seniors, and families who needed care. Now, the warning signs were there for years. This is a complete and total failure of leadership. And Peggy Flanagan, well, she was right there, second in command every step of the way. She's part of the problem. She can't be the solution. So Minnesota has a choice to make. More headlines like this, more excuses, more of the same, or a fresh start. I know this state. I know the people in it. We are so much more than this. We are better than this. Fraud isn't who we are. We're hard workers, patriots, people who do things the right way. That's the Minnesota I'm fighting for. Our future is bright. And on November 3rd, we turn this around.
1: It bears repeating, several recent polls have shown this former sports reporter from NBC turned Republican politician Michelle Tafoya in a toss-up with Lieutenant Governor of Minnesota Peggy Flanagan to become Minnesota's new senator. If Tafoya can pull it off, she would become Minnesota's first Republican senator in 18 years. And this is the Dominic Carter Show, 77 WABC.

0: Now, from New York City to the world, it's Dominic Carter.
1: And let's start with your telephone calls. Line one, William, in the great state of Wisconsin. What's on your mind, William?
2: Yes, sir. Hello, Dominic. I tell you, I think Obama is campaigning with, the DSA to save his own skin, because if they lose, we're going to indict him, I hope. And he's just trying to protect himself. He's only thinking of himself. He doesn't care about anybody else.
1: See, I don't think that's true at all, William, and here's why I say that. President Trump is not that type of guy. I don't see him indicting Obama or pushing Republicans to indict Obama. Frankly, the move just makes no sense to me. It's anti-American to go campaign with this guy. This guy is despicable. Why not just endorse him on paper and call it a day? I just don't get it. You have the final word.
2: Well, I understand that, but I have heard that the indictments might be coming down. That's all I know, and I think he might be worried about it. That was my idea, but you might be right.
1: Outside of Trump, they're not going to indict a former president. But thank you. Thank you for the call, William. Norman, line two in Brooklyn. What's on your mind, Norman?
3: Yeah, hi, Dominic. Okay, I don't believe in putting Krista Pike to death again. I think 32 years on death row. I think allegations, well, the evidence that she was an abused person. I mean, she was an abused person from the time she was a little girl, this Krista Pike. I do feel for the family of the murdered person. I can tell you this from experience. My first cousin, Pat Cash, was killed by a killer in Florida in the 1980s. Her murderer sat on death row, and I don't think they actually ever executed him. He died in prison. I do feel from this from an emotional standpoint, but from a legal standpoint, they tried to kill her twice, this Krista Pike, executed her twice. They bent the needle. She's probably brain damaged. I'm going to use the word Rahmanis. You have to have mercy at this point. I would not free her. I would keep her in jail for the rest of her life, but I would take the death penalty off of the. I would take the death penalty off of the books, and I would also this whole thing with the lethal injection. I've heard of these cases already happening previously. It's an ineffective way to execute somebody. Overall, I do not support the death penalty, but if you're going to have the death penalty, you got to have something that you can't return from. Nobody returns from four or five people with a 30-06 rifle blasting the back of your chest out. It just doesn't happen.
1: Right, but you're never going to get that passed. You're never going to get that passed.
3: Well, you know, the
1: states.
3: Army's had it for many, many years. You know, they've had the luck of not having death penalty cases. They're going to have one coming up pretty damn soon.
1: And I don't think that's going to happen. I think it's going to go to court, and they're going to find a way to block it. But I hear you, Norman. Go ahead.
3: What?
1: Go ahead.
3: I think the El Sayed person. I think they're going. First thing, the El Sayed one. I'm surprised that he's been on death row now 13 years. I'm really surprised at that. But now they got another case now with this Marine who murdered a woman in Okinawa. And that's going to be a death penalty case. I don't see that. Now, the military, I can always count on the military to some degree with their legalities and doing the right thing. I think this, not Saeed, whatever his name is. I don't know.
1: Hassan, whatever his name is.
3: Whatever.
1: It's all the same name. But, hey, Norman, thank you for the great call.
3: You're welcome.
1: You know, I go back and forth. I go back and forth this case in Tennessee. I say she should be executed again. Then I say you have to have compassion. She shouldn't. I just go back and forth. It is time for a break. When we come back, I'm going to ask Matt Blaze to tell me something good. Stay with us.
0: And now,
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0: BC. Can you believe it? Upstate New York, Officer of the Year, but still under investigation. Red tape. Clear. Rochester, New York, Officer Nicole Amateur. In fact, pin a medal on her.
1: When Officer Nicole Amateur burst out of her patrol car on Thurston Road, three officers had already been shot, and the man who shot them took aim at her and fired. She took cover behind a tree and shot back, hitting and killing him. Her heroics is why she's now this year's New York State Officer of the Year.
2: I think she absolutely deserved to get that award, and we're very excited that she did.
1: As a leader in the Locust Club, which speaks up for Rochester officers, Paul Dondorfer is not happy. She's still under investigation for that incident, which happened in December of last year.

0: which speaks up for Rochester officers. Paul Dondorfer is not happy. She's still under investigation for that incident, which happened in December of last year.
1: It was caught on body camera, the entire incident from start to finish.
0: Yes, the AG's office is obligated by law to investigate all officer-involved shootings. And as a detective himself, Dondorfer says he knows some cases can take time. But he adds the AG's office can do a better job at wrapping up the obvious cases like Amator's.
1: The investigators with the Attorney General's office in Rochester did an incredible job. They treated her and everyone else that was involved extremely fairly. The problem lies in Albany with Letitia James, who makes the ultimate decision on whether or not there was any wrongdoing. And it's her in her office in Albany that is dragging their feet on all of these.
0: But the AG's office, while not interviewing with us, basically told me they don't have a choice in the matter, listing off all of the things that go into an investigation, like interviews with officers, civilian witnesses, the medical examiner's office, EMS, and others, while also reviewing evidence like 911 calls, police photos and reports, and ballistic evidence, and more. While all of that happens, Dondorfer says, officers sit in limbo, usually on light duty, and wondering if they'll be charged with a crime.
2: Charge her with the crime? For what? That report from an upstate New York TV station pinned a medal on her for ridding society of a lowlife. Rochester, New York officer Nicole Amator, you are saluted. Thank you. Support law enforcement. 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

0: Now, from New York City to the world, it's Dominic Carter.
1: So perhaps Matt Blaze will tell me that I shouldn't do this. But Matt, before you comment, I want you to listen to this in terms of the Kamala impersonations. This was when the Reverend Al Sharpton asked her if she's going to run for president again. And so it's a real news clip followed by a Kamala impersonator who, frankly, is dead on. Kamala, go sit down somewhere.
2: So are you going to run again in 28?
3: So, hey, okay, in all,
2: tried to be subtle, but I just figured I'd go right in.
3: But that's as subtle as Reverend Al Sharpton could ever be. We love you for many things, but not being subtle. Listen, I might. I'm thinking about it.
4: I believe I speak on behalf of millions of Americans. Okay. Don't. Do not come, Kamala. Okay. Right. You can clap for that. You can. Okay. Thank you. No, thank you. Thank you. You're welcome. Do not come.
1: Well, you're laughing, Matt Blaze, so that I guess that's a good one there.
5: It's good.
1: Oh, it's good.
5: It is good. She's good.

0: Cali?
1: The impersonator.
0: Yeah, you going back to Cali?
1: Man, I've been to Cali since I was 16. Once.
0: Ah. Have you seen how they destroyed San Francisco? San Francisco, I hadn't been there often.
1: Yeah.
0: But I used to enjoy the Fisherman Wharf area, I believe, whatever it's called.
1: Yeah, I remember
0: and,
1: that.
0: And, you know, I tried to get my wife out there to have a meal with me, and our schedules just didn't work. Mm. But we were working on it. And now I'm afraid to go out there because of the homeless and everything else.
1: Really? I didn't know it was like that over there.
0: Yeah, it's rough, man. It's rough. So, Matt Blaze.
1: Yes.
0: You know, it's a new segment I've come up with. And it's funny how these things work. It's yeah. funny how they work. Because you and I, we don't plan anything. We just go with it. We roll with the flow. Mm-hmm. Live and local and on it. That's Tell me true. Something good.
1: Thin crust pizza is good.
0: Thin crust pizza. Now, are you starting trouble with me because pizza. I'm diabetic and you know I'm not supposed to have the mozzarella sauce in the pizza, even though you know I love the pizza?
1: You should get a white slice.
0: Oh, a white slice. Oh, boy.
1: You know, that's just the pizza, no
0: and,
1: sauce.
0: And to my critics,
1: ricotta.
0: Imagine what they would say if I get a white slice. Imagine what they would say then. We Uh-oh. Told you Uh-oh. He only likes white pizza.
2: What's wrong with this guy?
1: He told him.
0: White pizza. He's a black man that likes white pizza, just like he likes chicken breasts. He doesn't like the thighs. He doesn't like the dark meat. He likes the white meat. I love the white meat. Anyway, Matt Blaze, go ahead.
1: Well, I was saying thin crust pizza. That's good.
0: Like, why is it good, man?
1: You know why? I'll tell you why. I got this thing. Now, we are in the New York, New Jersey area.
0: Right, people Connecticut.
1: Know. Connecticut. Virginia. That's the tri-state area yeah, that we are
0: right,
1: in.
0: Tri-state
1: right,
0: tri-state area, right?
1: We have, not arguably, the best pizza in the world. There's the argument between now what's better, New York or New Jersey, right? Mm.
0: Come on now. That's like saying where rap music started and right. the Bronx. Pizza is New York, Nueva York.
1: That's right. But with that all being said, having the best pizza in the world, and in my where I live, I have at least 10 pizza places in a 2-mile radius.
0: Wow.
1: I will still get Domino's thin crust pizza.
0: Really?
1: And the reason, but it's the only pizza from Domino's I will get, is the thin crust, because it's like a flatbread. It's not like pizza. And I feel like, if I'm dieting, that I'm actually doing something better by getting the thin crust instead of getting regular crust. Now, of course, that could just be in my own mind.
0: Right. I can't even comment because if I comment, Liz in Florida, you know, I'll get the riot act. So I can't say anything.
1: But that is good.
0: That's
1: along,
0: good.
1: Along with Kit Kat and Three Musketeers.
0: Oh, come on, man. Don't do it. Don't do it. Don't Crunch, do it. I know we're diverting Hershey's, from politics, but come on, man.
1: Reese's.
0: You said Kit Kat, Three Musketeers. Come on, man. I never ate those growing up. You, Reese's.
1: What did you eat? What was your candy of choice?
0: Snickers.
1: So you like the peanut
0: candies. The candies of choice.
1: The peanut candy.
0: Yeah.
1: Reese's
0: yeah,
1: but, and Snickers.
0: And Snickers.
1: What about Reese's Pieces?
0: No.
1: M&M's.
0: Gotta be peanut.
1: Peanut M&M's.
0: I don't like the one, and I don't like the chocolate M&M's. Oh, I told you,
1: Uh-oh.
0: This Carter guy, he doesn't like the chocolate M&M's.
2: And he likes, why does he like the white chocolate Kit Kat? What's wrong with this guy?
0: He's from the hood. Right, he's from the hood. You know what? I really wish I wasn't, man. You know, it's nothing to hold up as a badge of honor being from the hood, growing up broke, you know, in dysfunction. I really wish that I wasn't. But thank you, Matt Blaze. We see all these telephone calls. Let's get to them. 800-848-9222. Steve in Elmont, line one. Steve, good morning. What's going on?
3: Yeah, hi, Dominic. I think this is one of those situations where you say that death is too good for you, so she's made to die, I guess, more than once. You're only supposed to die once, but in this case, she should die more than once. Next time, I think they need to try a silver bullet and maybe a wooden stake through her heart, because she's probably not even She's not even here. I was automatically, I thought she was a vampire.
0: So it makes you wonder. It makes you wonder, man, when you look at what she did to the victim. I mean, taking part of her skull, carving on the woman's chest because you're jealous over some guy. I mean, hey, Steve, but before I let you go, Matt Blaze started this. Are you a Kit Kat guy, a Snickers guy? Which one are you? Inquiring minds want to know.
3: I like Kit Kats. I like to eat the chocolate from the outside part, the top layer, and then start nibbling on the actual cookie part. I do like white chocolate, and if I'm going to do M&M's, they have to be M&M's with almonds.
0: M&M's with almonds. Okay. All right. All right. There you go. Well, Matt Blaze, what do you make of that?
3: I wanted to say about Obama, I'm really disappointed with him. I'm shocked, and I'm a little disappointed.
0: Now, tell me why, Steve, you're disappointed with Obama.
3: He could have just sat this one out. He didn't need this this attention. Just leave it alone, man. It's really not your fight. That's all.
0: Right. There's some things not to touch. Right. Right. I agree with you, Steve. I agree with you wholeheartedly. Thank you. Thank you so much for the call. Robert in Philadelphia. Hey, Robert, I know you're a thinking man's guy.
4: Good to talk to you.
0: Good to talk to you, but the more important question, I know you have the daughter. Wait, Robert, listen. Robert.
4: But it leads to the same place.
2: Robert!
0: Hey, Robert, wait, Robert, listen. Did you hear a word I said to you?
4: I'm sorry. You know, hold on 1 second, Dominic.
0: Okay.
4: Okay, go ahead. I'm sorry. I hear you now. I didn't.
0: Okay. Now you hear me. Before you to your comment, wait, Robert. Relax.
4: Oh, I'm sorry. And you.
0: I want to know if you're a Snickers guy, a Kit Kat. Robert, will you listen, please? Are you a Kit Kat guy, a Snickers guy? What kind of candy bar?
4: When I was a kid, it was Three Musketeers and Reese Cups.
0: Oh, come on, man. Reese's is good, but Three Musketeer. Oh,
4: yeah. Oh,
0: okay. All right. Okay. Go ahead with your point, Robert. Go ahead. Go ahead.
4: I was just gonna say I'm not really disappointed or surprised by what Obama's doing with campaigning with Mamdani and Syed, because I'm starting to believe them three have the same agenda for America. And with Obama, he called it transformation. But I think it's all leading to the same chaotic Saul Alinsky with a touch of Islamism in it, thrown in to destabilize and bring this country down and turn us into a vassal state in the new global socialist order. That's just my opinion.
0: No, and I think I would agree with you, Robert, unfortunately. I just, like Steve just said, he could have sat this one out. He could have phoned this one in, issued an endorsement, keep it moving. Why do you have to single out this one race and go to Michigan and do it with Mamdani?
4: Well, if you still believe that, like, Obama has that kind of pull in the Democratic Party, okay, do you honestly think that he's going to allow Kamala to be the Democratic nominee in 2028?
0: No.
4: There's no way I see Obama saying no, no, no. If he'd have had time to change her out for someone else before the last election, I'm betting he would have. You know what I mean?
0: Yeah, he would have. But Biden stuck it to all of them and said, okay, you're pushing me out the door. Deal with this, the Titanic. Hey, Robert, thank you for the telephone call. Let's go to Steve, line 4 in Newark, New Jersey. Good morning, Steve. What's on your mind?
5: Dominic, that lady that survived that lethal, they need to, why they take her to the hospital beyond me, they should just roll over and get it again. But that's, you know, that's just the way I think. That New York City officer coming out of the hospital, stab, you're right. Don't hold no punches. I wish he had his off-duty weapon on him, too. He should have blasted, bolted him. But that, it just goes to show you what cops go through every day. That other officer up there, she should have been cleared by that Letitia James, that piece of garbage. She should have been cleared. She should be a hero. I received every award the city can give you. Trust me, I have every one of them from the top down. I could have killed many, many people with guns, and you know, you handle yourself accordingly as an officer, and that's what they do every day. Every one of those cops out there, including my son, they do a hell of a job protecting all of us in America. And shame on these goddamn politicians that second guess them. And that's all I got to say, Dominic, and God bless you. Keep up the good work.
0: Hey,
5: Go ahead.
0: Steve, wait, but before you go, Matt Blaze took me there, so now I'm on this kick. Just please don't tell Liz in Florida. And since I can't have the candy bars, I guess I'm living through you guys. Are you a Snickers guy, Three Musketeer? What's your candy bar of choice?
5: Well, I'll tell you what, I love a Kit Kat. And listen, I love a Kit Kat, and I cheat all the time. I come off the treadmill, and I go upstairs because we have the bowl there for the grandkids, and I end up grabbing two or three Kit Kats after I get off the damn treadmill, and that don't help.
0: Right, so it was a waste of time to get on the treadmill.
5: Absolutely.
0: Right, you put the calories right back on. You know, I used to do the treadmill, and it just bored me to death. It just bores me.
5: Hey, Dominic, you know what I do? I tape all those Fox News Hannity and my main guy is that Brett Baer, and I put him on and I'm entertained. Whether all of us see every day, but at least put something on that entertains you and just jump on that thing for 10 minutes. You ain't got to go fast. I'm up to five. I'm up to five with two staircases.
0: Five speed or five incline?
5: Five speed with a three incline.
0: I get on it.
5: My old white ass gets on that thing every day.
0: And I drink
5: a bottle of wine every night, so don't worry about it. Just keep eating.
0: I don't drink anymore, but I can't have the candy bars. Thank you. Let's go to Rob. Line one, Mayo Pack. Rob, what's on your mind?
6: Hey, Dom, how you doing?
0: Good. Go ahead, please.
6: Death penalty, I believe 100% in the death penalty, but they're already trying to do it twice, so I say let her live her term out in jail.
0: At our expense, with us, the taxpayers, paying for it.
6: I know.
0: And what if she needs special services because now she has enormous disabilities because of this, and we're stuck paying the bill?
6: Well, no special services.
0: And then the lawyers will be in court in 2 minutes and say that's inhumane. Hey, Rob, thank you. Hey, Rob, I asked the others before I take a break.
6: Yes,
0: are you a Snickers guy, Reese's? What kind of guy are you?
6: I like Snickers, and you know what's even better too? Twix.
0: I never like that. Ugh, it's boring. But I hear you. I like Snickers. You see what you started, Matt Blaze? You and your My Adidas sweatshirt on. You're on this sweatshirt thing lately.
1: Yeah, well, now that it's cool, I can wear sweatshirts. But look, Don, look what I have right here.
0: Oh, world's finest chocolate.
1: Yeah, you know what that
0: caramel.
1: Is, right?
0: Well, I guess I should hold that up for my black credentials, right?
1: But
0: chocolate, right?
1: But you know what this is, right? World's finest. What? Because Pete over here, Pete's daughter, who is in nursery school, 3 years old, is selling these candy bars. So, of course, Pete's the dad who brings them to work and forces us to buy them.
0: Of course.
1: World's finest.
0: Hit me up
1: I sold these when I was in high school. The bar is a lot thinner, and it's more expensive.
0: Girl Scout cookies are good, man. They used to be.
1: Yeah, but they made them smaller. Cookies. They're still good, but they're smaller, and the boxes are smaller, you know, and they charge more for it now.
0: Mm.
1: But I go to Pete, so I go, I don't have any cash on me. He goes, don't worry, you could Venmo me.
0: Right, of course.
1: Now they take everything
0: bars.
1: Now. Because it used to be the excuse that I don't have any cash on me. Oh, don't worry, we take anything. Venmo.
0: Right. And they do.
1: Yeah. Zell, whatever.
0: Hit me up now as well.
1: Yeah.
0: Matt Blaze, thank you very much. I see amongst the calls we have Vincent in Brooklyn. Time for a break. We are coming right back.
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0: And this is the Dominic Carter Show, 77 WABC. You can't make this up. The guy that does not like the police, who is the mayor of the city of New York, touting, he says, crime is down. Emphasis on, he says.
16: I want to begin by talking about what was the safest summer for shooting incidents, shooting victims, and murders in New York City's history. Over the last year, from January until the end of August, our city recorded 5,000 fewer reported crimes than it did through the same 8 months in 2025. Major crime is down 6.6% across the five boroughs, with the largest drop in the Bronx, which recorded 2,400 fewer crimes this year compared to last. Our subway system recorded zero rapes, shooting incidents, or shooting victims throughout the entire month of August. In August, we made history with the fewest robberies on transit ever recorded in that month. And we have achieved these record lows as ridership reaches highs not seen since the pandemic, with nearly 4.7 million New Yorkers riding the subway on a Wednesday last month.
0: Well, what about the underreporting of crime, Mom Donnie? Do you even believe the words coming out of your mouth? And this is the Dominic Carter Show, 77 WABC.
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0: So I am looking at my Twitter, at my ex, and perhaps I shouldn't get annoyed. People are just weird. So where is it? Jeff just tweeted to me. I think it was Jeff. Yeah. Every night, I'm not going to name the guest, the person that calls. Every night, please present more variety. Limit to once a week, please. I didn't know, Jeff, that you were a program director, and my ratings say the exact opposite of what you're stating. Stop hating on other callers. Why don't you call rather than hating on somebody else? Vincent in Brooklyn, line 5. What's on your mind, Vincent?
17: Dominic, on a lighter note, I heard you say that you didn't want Liz from Florida to get in your grill if you ate pizza with mozzarella or a la marinara. Dominic, there's other styles of pizza. The semen at sea, with you can make it thin or thick crust. You just put the sauce on it, some oregano.
0: Benson, as a diabetic, I can't. Matt Blaze brought this up. As a diabetic, I can't eat any of that stuff anymore, man. They, you know, I'm doing a 10-year sentence here.
17: I can't eat what anything. Is it? The dough will give you a problem. The dough will raise
0: the dough level? From the bread and the sauce, which runs your sugar up.
17: I hear you.
0: Yeah, I'm on a 10-year plan, man. I can't do anything. I can't even enjoy salad dressings anymore. You have to have a vinaigrette, and you can't have blue cheese. Matt Blaze is looking at me sideways, Vincent. You know,
17: Vincent, and it's sometime high blood pressure.
0: Yeah,
17: problem,
0: whatever,
17: so
0: man.
17: It.
0: I'm going to die anyway. Hey, Vincent. Why is Obama going to Michigan for Dr. El Sayed?
17: I don't know why, because especially since there's the black district in, was it in Detroit, where El Sayed is running, they're not up for El Sayed. In fact, the Arabic community out there in Dearborn, Michigan, and the black community have a very contentious relationship. And I think the black folks out there got every reason in the world to be suspicious of them. They're taking a lot of their resources away, social services, you know, and I think Obama's doing the black community a total disservice by plugging for this guy. He should sit this one out and just realize that his time has come and gone. That's all. He shouldn't step up for this guy. He's doing the black community.
0: I don't get it. Hey, Vincent, thank you for the great call. I don't get it. Looking at my Twitter at my ex, Michael Pagan says, hey, Dominic TV, there's only one reason why Obama would be going to Michigan to campaign for El Sayed, and that's because Obama is the big dog. They only drag him out when they're losing. The Democrats are in big trouble. Don't believe the polls. Now, that's something that I agree with. So, Matt Blaze, seconds left. I used to be a Snickers guy. I used to be an M&M Peanuts guy. But all of that has changed. I'm now a nerd. I'm a nerd that has to walk a fine line. A nerd that can't do anything. See you folks at 3 p.m. Eastern.
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25: I'm Gloria Chapa. Federal authorities say Washington State resident James Cody Bryant conspired and encouraged an 18-year-old to carry out a February mass shooting at a school in Canada. Officials say that Bryant communicated with the shooter for 6 months before the attack and did not report the plans to authorities. W. Mike Harrington is FBI special agent in charge.
26: In addition to providing money, technical advice, and particular items to be used in the shooting, Bryant agreed to record a live stream feed of the attack and broadcast it in a way that would maximize notoriety for the shooter.
25: The shooter killed two family members at home before attacking a school nearby, where he killed 6 people and wounded 25 others. He was later found dead from an apparent self-inflicted gunshot wound. People in Israel are gathering to commemorate the October 7th, 2023 attacks that left 1,200 people dead, 251 taken hostage, and sparked a war in Gaza. This is the first year that all the hostages are home. In Gaza, most of the population is displaced, living in tents or damaged buildings. Israeli strikes continue through a fragile ceasefire. Gaza's health ministry reports more than 74,000 Palestinians have been killed. Massive protests continued in the streets of France over conditions at schools.
27: Tuesday's nationwide protests are the latest in 2 weeks of demonstrations that began in deprived Paris suburbs and spread around the country. Some protests have turned violent with clashes involving riot police. The unrest is adding pressure to the cash-strapped French government struggling to reduce the country's budget deficit. But the protests are not just about schools.
1: Mon objectif est clair.
27: With a presidential election 6 months away, far-right leader Marine Le Pen is seeking to capitalize on the unrest.
1: Des dizaines de milliards d'euros d'impôts des Français.
27: For many of the young protesters on the streets of France today, the protest is an opening salvo in the battle to stop her. From the Foreign Desk, John Terrett, Worldwide News Network.
25: There are nearly 1,000 cases of measles diagnosed in Pennsylvania, News Nation's Connell McShane.
2: 39, the number of counties in that state confirming a case. 200, that's the number of people in PA been hospitalized, and 5 is the number who have died there. So you get 5 deaths, 5 people dying. That gives you a hint that this outbreak may be much larger than we know, right? So from that to this. 32% is the portion of all cases in that state, again, we're talking Pennsylvania, that were diagnosed in children, in other words, under the age of 18.
25: Doctors say 99% of the cases involve an unvaccinated person. Paramount has closed the $81 billion takeover of Warner Brothers Discovery. The new media giant will now be known as Skydance. HBO Max, CNN are now under the same roof as Paramount Plus and CBS. 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
3: 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Integrity, honesty, professionalism.
25: People in the northernmost parts of New Jersey may find frosty windshields and grass when they go outside in the morning. A frost advisory is in effect for Sussex County until 9 a.m. Forecasters say temperatures will drop to near freezing in the northwestern part of the state. Bronx neighbors are haunted by what's being called the tragic pushing of a young mother and her 8-month-old baby who dropped down from a 15-story balcony.
4: I seen something falling and I heard a dunk. And I'm saying to myself, I know that wasn't what I just seen.
25: Police say the 23-year-old woman died. The child is listed in critical condition. Investigators are looking for the woman's ex-boyfriend as possible person of interest. Neighbors say the tragedy speaks to a need for better security. One woman saying cameras are fine, but they can't protect you when placed into harm's way. Republican gubernatorial candidate Bruce Blakeman is slamming Governor Hochul's one-year moratorium on data centers. Blakeman's comments come as Hochul was in the Hudson Valley hosting roundtable discussions about local concerns when it comes to the developments.
5: Kathy Hochul is completely wedded to the green energy scam. Water supply, no problem. We'll put recirculation systems in. We will not increase the burden on the water supply. Second, energy costs. We will generate our own energy on site.
25: Blakeman says the moratorium hurts New York in the growing field of artificial intelligence. Hochul noted tonight that data centers can bring tremendous benefits to some communities, suggesting a path forward when the moratorium ends. Nassau County lawmakers are reportedly considering a one-year contract extension that would give 4.5% raises to police, detectives, and correction officers. The agreement, covering 5 law enforcement unions, would cost the county a cumulative $43 million. It gained preliminary approval Monday and is expected to go before the full county legislature on October 26th. Clear overnight with lows around 49, sunny and breezy for your Wednesday with highs of 70. I'm Gloria Chapa for 77 WABC News.
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23: 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What's the truth? 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
31: America was built on the belief that all people were created equal and deserve equal protection under the law.
32: The founders believed that government should derive its power from the people through voting and civic participation. Citizens helped shape laws and leadership.
33: The United States was founded on the idea that no one is above the law, including government officials. The rule of law helps ensure order, accountability, and equal treatment, making it a cornerstone of American government and society.
31: When the founders of this nation declared independence, they did so with bold conviction.
0: From these enduring truths emerged the principles that would shape the United States. Among them, liberty, equality, self-government, and the rule of law, ideals that continue to guide our nation to this day.
7: Celebrating 250 years of freedom.
9: America!
7: And the American spirit. 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

0: the side of
1: midnight. Oh my gosh, ladies and gentlemen, good evening. With Walter Sterling, we have a big show tonight. It is a well-planned show. The first 20 minutes are well-planned. Ross Coulthart, Sydney, Australia, with News Nation, updates for us on conspiracies and the evil of the federal government. Yes, the evil of the federal government, which is what you're lusting for. Ross Coulthart, News Nation, in just seconds with Walter Sterling on the other side of midnight.

0: midnight.
1: Live from Sydney, Australia, my friend Ross Colehart. Fascination with vaccines, conspiracy theories, UFOs, everything that gets ratings, Ross is in charge of. Welcome to the show, Ross.
2: G'day, Walter, and good evening, Midnight Misfits. It's a pleasure to be here, sir. Now, Walter, you and I were talking just a few moments earlier about a very interesting conspiracy theory that's doing the rounds on social media, and it makes dramatic claims, and it's easy to dismiss all of it, but frankly, I think it's time we talked about the COVID-19 vaccine.
1: Yes.
2: You and I both have friends or family, myself included. I've suffered terribly from the vaccine that I was given and my wife was given a few years ago during the COVID-19 outbreak. And I'm very grateful for vaccines. I was raised as a doctor's son to be very, very supportive of vaccines. And I'm probably the most unwilling to be doubtful about the efficacy of vaccines. But there are claims doing the rounds right now about mRNA, nanotech, and even claims that there's graphene oxide inside all of us because of these vaccines. And there's a story that you and I were talking about earlier that said that at the height of COVID-19, the Facebook chief, Mark Zuckerberg, warned his employees to not get the vaccine. Quote, it alters your DNA and RNA, and we don't know the long-term side effects of this, he was reported to have said. Now, it's interesting because before I get to what the real damaging effects of COVID-19 vaccines are, I think it's important that we dispel this one first. Yeah, there is a genuine Mark Zuckerberg recording at the core of this post, but basically a lot of it's not true. He did make a remark to Facebook staff in July of 2020 about prospective COVID vaccines potentially modifying people's DNA and RNA. DNA, of course, is the building block of what makes us as beings. But he never told his employees to not get vaccinated. But what he said was pretty much the same thing. In a leaked recording on Facebook, he said words to the effect that we just don't know the long-term side effects of basically modifying people's DNA and RNA. And he even questioned mutations and downstream risks. And it was publicized by that mischievous scallywag group Project Veritas in February of 2021 and repeated and reported by multiple outlets. But the bottom line is Zuckerberg did later correct the scientific premise in a discussion with the vaccines boss, Anthony Fauci. Zuckerberg admitted his understanding was that the vaccines now did not modify DNA or RNA, and Fauci agreed. And the claim that they alter your DNA is indeed false. For those people out there who are nerds, vaccines, mRNA, only works in the cell cytoplasm, and it doesn't go into the part of the cell where genomic DNA resides. Or so we are told, Walter. So we are told. Which brings me to the stuff that I think it's time people started talking about. I don't know about you, my friend, but when COVID hit Australia, where I live, all of a sudden the rebellious anti-authoritarian side of Australians suddenly disappeared, and we all meekly rolled over and essentially allowed ourselves to be locked up in martial law. And it was incredible. You had little old ladies sitting on a park bench alone in the middle of an empty park and being told by police that if they didn't keep on walking, they could be arrested for breaching the COVID rules. All of this was ostensibly to protect us from the COVID virus being disseminated. God knows why stopping little old ladies from having a rest in a park would have done anything. They also stopped us from swimming at the beach in Australia, which is a heresy in Australia, I can assure you.
1: Right.
2: But what is interesting is there's become a conspiracy theory that's circulating that I think is quite dangerous, and I think in the long run it overshadows and I think unnecessarily allows the discrediting of genuine concerns and claims about the safety of the COVID vaccines. We were told, for example, just to come into this, we were told that masks were effective and that we needed to wear these masks to protect us.
0: Dakota Johnson and Machine Gun Kelly.
2: And that's complete nonsense. We now know, Walter, that there's absolutely no truth to the efficacy of masks. After about 3 or 4 minutes, the kind of masks that you and I were given were absolutely hopeless. And what's interesting also is the now increasing evidence for the efficacy of a drug called ivermectin that we were all told was a horse dewormer, and that was it was something that we shouldn't trust in the treatment of COVID. I know so many people who attribute their getting better to the use of ivermectin. I worry, my friend, that what is happening is there is a dissemination on social media now, though, of quite genuine fears about the trustworthiness of the authorities that we entrust to essentially assure us about the safety of vaccines. One of the other canards that's being circulated at the moment is that there is graphene, carbon oxide, inside the vaccines. And that's been expressly denied. Pfizer, for example, have explicitly stated there is no graphene oxide in its vaccine, and so have the other pharma companies. The big problem, of course, is, do we trust them? Can we trust them? Should the public trust them? The simple fact is, I think what has happened with COVID-19 is a turning point. I would personally take to the barricades now and resist being given any vaccine by governments on the order or edict of our anti-disease authorities, for the simple fact that we've now learned so much about the mRNA vaccines that do genuinely raise concerns. And there are, it turns out, aside from the conspiracy theories, very real, scientifically recognized risks and controversies with mRNA vaccines. And the strongest concern is what's called myocarditis or pericarditis, which is essentially an inflammation around the heart. I can remember when a good friend of mine, who's a journalist at the program I was working on at the time in 2021, he came down, he was a super fit young man, he lifted weights, he was incredibly healthy, had a really low heart rate, super athlete. All of a sudden, he's in hospital with pericarditis, myocarditis. It was never explained, and he was told at the time it was nothing at all to do with the vaccine, the AstraZeneca vaccine he'd just received. We now know that within a year, the Australian government, and I think the American government did the same, quietly withdrew the AstraZeneca vaccine off the market. And it is now regarded by the regulators that there is a causal connection with myocarditis and pericarditis to the mRNA vaccines, particularly in adolescent and young adult men. And there are horrific stories of very super fit young male athletes literally collapsing and dying on the field, in boxing rings. And in the end, the Food and Drug Administration in your country was told it had to strengthen the warnings on the labels for Moderna and Pfizer's vaccines in 2025. And it took Australia's TGA a while longer, but essentially all of those countries in the Western world have now fallen into line. There is a definite concern that the governments knew early on that there was a link between myocarditis and pericarditis, which can kill and has killed, and these COVID vaccines. But I think rather disgracefully, a judgment was made that the public should not be told about these dangers because there was a greater public interest in ensuring that people were vaccinated. Which brings another issue entirely, Walter, the fact that these vaccines didn't last for very long in their efficacy. You were lucky if they were effective for 3 months to 6 months, and yet we were told they would give us multi-year protection. What we now know is that there is a huge risk for an elderly person, but more importantly, the risk of nasty side effects for young teenagers or young adult males more than justifies not giving the vaccine to these young people. And I think that's going to have an irrevocable effect, Walter, on how people respond in future. I've just been reading Annie Jacobson's latest book on biological warfare and reading more in the news about the risks of this plague outbreak in the eastern parts of Russia, which is very, very dark and very, very dubious. It looks as though it might be a laboratory experiment gone wrong. God forbid, another potential COVID-like disaster. But will the public respond as they did previously and meekly roll into line and accept that they all need vaccines? I have a horrible feeling they won't, because of the way we were lied to and deceived.
1: The athletes dying on the field, and interestingly, almost all of them who have died in their early 30s have died on the field. That's a weekly occurrence in the United States. That happens every week, and it's the same guy. He's 30 to 35, healthy as could be, professional athlete, no other symptoms, and he dies.
2: I know. And the other thing that they're not talking about is infertility. Now, they're saying there is no meaningful reduction in fertility caused by COVID vaccination, but there has been very clear scientific evidence showing enormous changes to the menstrual cycles of some women. It's not evidence of infertility, but it might explain why a lot of women have had trouble conceiving, possibly because of these vaccines.
1: There are fertility doctors now who are saying not only is this a primary source of infertility, it is a primary source of women not getting pregnant, it is also a primary source of cancer. So there's testicle cancer that's a result of this, and combine that with infertility. Many a doctor is saying, if I was a woman, a young woman, I wanted to get pregnant, I would not have sex with a man who has been vaccinated because of the risk of getting cancer.
2: Oh, really?
1: Yes.
2: Look, Walter, I think the real danger, my friend, is what the government response to COVID did to public suspicion and distrust of vaccines. And I do think that the evidence suggests that aside from the myocarditis, pericarditis fears, which are real, I do think that overall the vaccines were probably effective. I mean, if you look at the scientific papers, they do suggest that they were effective. I have to say, though, even I'm skeptical for the simple fact that we were lied to. There was deceit. There was also deceit, and this is the great lab leak story. You know, there's now huge body of evidence suggesting that this whole virus was caused by a lab leak in China, which was supported by money paid for by Mr. Fauci and the US government. So there was support of gain-of-function research in a Chinese weapon lab that we would not have been allowed to do inside the continental United States because of the risks posed by such an experiment. Why in heaven's name, and we still don't have an explanation for that, was that ever allowed to happen?
1: We don't have an explanation for that because the person who knows the answer to that keeps taking the Fifth Amendment, saying, I'm not going to testify. This is Ross Coldheart, News Nation. Ross, when we want to see you on television, online, how do we do that?
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2: 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And on tonight's episode of Confessions of a Retired Detective, find out how I got rid of the squeegee men plaguing my precinct. 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
4: Florida stories. It's the wildest, weirdest, stupidest, grossest, funniest, sexiest stories from Florida. I'm James Parker. Florida stories is coming up on the Red.

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1: Walter Sterling on the other side of midnight on the Red Apple Audio Networks. I don't need to kiss butt. It's just not necessary. I have an employer who cares about ratings, revenue. That's it. Ratings, revenue, I'm fine. No ratings, no revenue, trouble. But I don't have to tell my employer that I think he's terrific or that she's terrific or any of that. I need to mention it from time to time because it's extraordinary. In the land of radio, today to have an employer who, are you ready for this, loves radio. The family that owns WABC and the Red Apple Audio Networks, the Katsimatidis family, they love radio. Why did they buy the radio station? Not to make money. They had billions of dollars. They own quick fill gas stations in Western Pennsylvania, apparently 400 of them. D'Agostino's supermarket chain, Gristiti's supermarket chain in New York City, Red Apple audio chain, no, Red Apple supermarket chain in New York City, and an oil refinery. I don't even want to know about the oil refinery. I don't want to think about that. And they owned all of that before they bought into radio, into the radio industry. Why would they buy into the radio industry? I've had conversations with big bankers and venture capitalists and all. I say, you know, you really should buy AM radio stations. And they're like, oh, no. And I explain, don't you understand? The worst case is you own part of the microwave spectrum. There isn't going to be more microwave spectrum. There isn't going to be more beach in Miami. If you don't like that part of the beach in Miami, it's still going to be okay because there isn't going to be more beach in Miami. And that's what I feel about AM radio. These are big radio stations that this show's on. KMOX in St. Louis, a 50,000-watt station run by Steve Moore, brilliant broadcaster. And Sean Compton runs WGN in Chicago. Oh, we're on WGN in Chicago. These are viable and important businesses. But the reason that it's great to work for John Katsimatidis is that he loves radio. And it's been a very long time since I've worked for an owner that even knew anything about radio. John knows. He's got a good ear and a good heart, and my life is easy. And as a result, the culture of the radio station, the culture of the radio company is fantastic because everybody knows what they're doing. I know that may seem, well, of course everybody knows what they're doing. Well, think about where you work. Does everybody know what they're doing? No. Does everybody care about what they're doing? No. But here they do, and I'm grateful, and I thank you. Margo and John, I thank you very much. And now, by request.
2: Why do you support immigration?
3: Because I want my future daughter to be alive, not raped and killed.
1: The president of Poland.
3: Is that a good reason?
2: In Poland, Poland is quite a protected country from immigration.
3: What do you mean quite? It's zero. We don't have illegal migrants. It's not quite protected. We did not let them in. None. Zero. Zero.
2: It's because you are afraid of what you're becoming?
3: No, we're not afraid. We're smart. We are brave men. Look at me. I'm not afraid of anything. We are brave. We are strong. We are not political correct. We take care of our families.
1: That's hit number one. That's the president of Poland.
4: How many refugees has Poland taken?
5: Zero.
4: And you're proud of that?
5: If you are asking me, if you are asking me about Muslims' illegal immigration, none. Not even one will come to Poland. Not even one if it's illegal. We took over 2 million Ukrainians who are working, who are peaceful in Poland. We will not receive even one Muslim because this is what we promised.
4: But I asked this not about illegal failed. Immigrants. I asked about refugees. And Jean-Claude Juncker, the Commission President, says that you're racist. You sound proud of the fact that you haven't taken any refugees.
5: Of course, because this is what our people are expecting from our government. That's number one. This is why our government was elected. But this is why Poland is so safe. This is the reason why we have not even one terrorist attack. Look at the streets in Poland. And we can be called populists, nationalists, racists. I don't care. I care about my family and about my country.
4: Ms. Lochbihl, I mean,
5: the lowest unemployment in European Union is Poland. The highest GDP after COVID in European Union is Poland. One of the lowest debts in European Union is Poland. So don't give us this rubbish about the need of educated immigration, as we heard yesterday. We don't need your doctors. We don't need your engineers.

0: of educated immigration, as we heard yesterday. We don't need your doctors. We don't need your engineers. Take them all and pay for them. We don't need them. You know why? Because there is a zero terrorist attacks in Poland. Why? Because there is no illegal migration in Poland. So don't give me this look. Don't give me these arguments about the populism, because this is a fact. This is your data from Eurostat. So we don't need your engineers. We don't need your doctors. Take them. Do not teach us. Do not teach us about democracy, because we know what the democracy is. So learn from Poland. Be like Poland.
1: Learn from Poland, be like Poland, the president of Poland. And now the third request. Here's his third hit.
2: Why do you support immigration?
3: Because I want my future daughter to be alive, not raped and killed. Is that enough? Is that a good reason?
2: In Poland is quite a protected country from immigration.
3: What do you mean quite? It's zero. We don't have illegal migrants. It's not quite protected. We did not let them in. None. Zero. Zero.
2: It's because you are afraid of what you're
3: doing. No, we're not afraid. We're smart. We are brave men. Look at me. I'm not afraid of anything. We are brave. We are strong. We are not political correct. We take care of our families.
1: If you want to whine about, gee, I'm going to move to a different country, I can't stay, I'd move to Poland. First of all, we know they have good food. And we know they have astonishing desserts. A Polish bakery is one of the great wonders of the world. The wonder is how anybody lives after eating all of the food at a Polish bakery. How is that possible? I don't know. Oh, by the way, gentlemen, I need a new code. And or you can whisper in my ear. The phone number is 800-848-9222. 800-848-9222. The president of Poland, making more sense than anybody I've ever heard in a very long time. That last thing he said, I think it deserves being aired again.
2: Why do you support immigration?
3: Because I want my future daughter to be alive, not raped and killed. Is that enough? Is that a good reason?
2: In Poland is quite a protected country from immigration.
3: What do you mean quite? It's zero. We don't have illegal migrants. It's not quite protected. We did not let them in. None. Zero. Zero.
2: It's because you are afraid of what you're
3: doing. No, we're not afraid. We're smart. We are brave men. Look at me. I'm not afraid of anything. We are brave. We are strong. We are not political correct. We take care of our families.
1: There you go. That's where I'd immigrate to. I ain't leaving. I can't believe these idiots who keep saying, well, you know, I don't like it here. I'm going to leave. What exactly is going to do if you leave other than leave more food for us? My mother was brilliant about getting the kids to try new food, the Brussels sprouts, the beets, all the things you don't want and you still don't want. But rather than saying, you got to eat it, you have to at least try it once, she never said anything like that, which is the dumbest thing you could say. She'd say, oh, fine, then there's more for me. How to make it sound attractive to a child? Mommy is going to get more food if I don't eat this. She must really like it. Trick, good trick. I tell you how my, let me do this very important thing I have to do with my friend Peter. One second. Oh, look at that. I'm going to put in a number now just to bore you. But the only way I can solve my problem is if I put it in and we're a long way to a break. Don't worry. I have a lot of entertainment for you tonight. And the show's very successful. So just be calm. 5, 5, 9, 8, 5. Don't worry. I won't be quiet. I know you're obsessed with that. 7, 7, 3. There was a time in American radio when, like, the coolest thing you could do is not say anything. That's what progressive rock disc jockeys would do. They'd go, all right, now the doors, and touch me, the doors. And then they'd be quiet for 2 or 3 minutes, and then they'd go, oh, yeah, that was the doors, yeah, on FM 88, WAER. Syracuse, FM 88. And then they'd be quiet for another 3 or 4 minutes. But I'll tell you, the hardest thing to do and the most effective thing that a talk show host can do is say nothing. Because you turn on the radio and you hear nothing, what do? You turn it up. And then you hear, bow! And then you hear this huge voice coming out. I don't know. I feel fine. I don't know. Give me about

0: 2.5 minutes. I will have it all condensed in my brain, and I will be able to do a major market radio show. Until then, you're going to have to deal with like a Cincinnati level radio show where people say things. Well, you know, Frank, we got to pay some bills now. After we come back from this break, anytime you hear a host saying, "Oh, we'll be back after the break," that's an amateur. When you hear that, just think, Walter says that's an amateur. You've never heard me do that. Why? Because I'm going to talk to Eddie. Welcome to the other side of midnight. Eddie, congratulations for getting through. Babylon, Long Island. Excellent.
1: I'd wait all night to get through for your show, Walter. Thank you.
0: That's very sweet. No woman's ever said that to me.
1: Well, I'm glad my voice is deep enough.
0: You have a very manly voice. Have you been on the radio? Or are you a competitor of mine? Do I need to work? Are you Mark Simone?
1: I am. I uplift you. I am behind you. The great John Catsimatidis, who I happen to know, that you're great. You really
0: just,
1: are.
0: Well, Eddie, hey, thank you. You're friendly with John. You know John?
1: Yes. I met John years ago, and we've become friends. He's up between 2 and 4 in the morning. I'll get a text from him. But we confer on things. And about this COVID virus and the vaccine. So I'm a nuclear medicine technologist. I've been in the medical field.
0: Of course you are. That's what I thought you were when you called in. He's a nuclear he's that guy.
1: Yeah, I'm that guy. Glow in the dark. I save on my electric bill. But you gave that interview with the man from Australia the most comprehensive talk on the vaccine, on the virus. And I've had a friend that had pericarditis, which is a inflammation of the heart and fluid in the sac around the heart. Another friend had the vaccine 2 days later, massive stroke. I didn't get the vaccine. Dr. Fauci said, it's the data, but he never published any data from the science. He was lying. And also, I was in a non-vax group with a group of 21 physicians, and we had different nutritional things that we could do for the virus. One of them was ivermectin. Now, I didn't know where to get it, but being it was horse dewormer, on Long Island here, there's a place called Farm, I think it's Farm and Tractor, or Farm, a Tractor Supply, that's what it's called. There are two of them. And I go there to the veterinary aisle, and there's a tube like a toothpaste tube that says horse dewormer, and under it says ivermectin. Well, Walter, I bought it because I had COVID so bad. I didn't know whether I was going to get out of bed and go to the bathroom or make an appointment with Mangano Funeral Home. This is what passed through my mind. I was just so sick.
0: Right.
1: I had a sore throat like I gargled with Drano. I took this and I squeezed some in my mouth. I swallowed it within, I would say, 8-10 minutes. My sore throat was completely gone. And then I put a big dollop, and it told how many kilograms per ounce, what the dosage was for, you know, equines or, you know, people of that weight. And I put it in my coffee, stirred it up, and the rest of the day, I went to sleep after that and woke up the next morning. And I'm not adding to any story. I might forget things. I was out doing yard work, running around the yard like a 16-year-old with no symptoms. It was absolutely amazing. And what they put us through.
0: What I don't understand is why, since that worked and other medical people would have known that worked, why that was denied to us. What was the problem with that? Or was it just about driving those vaccines into us for reasons that remain mysterious?
1: Oh, yes, the graphene and everything else, lower birth rates. You get, who's the guy, Bill Gates, wanting to reduce the population.
0: Yeah.
1: But it's also the drug companies. You know, you have things like EDTA. It's a chelating agent that takes plaque off arteries, calcium. They don't want you to know about that. It was used for heavy metals, mercury and lead, to take out of people's bodies if they maybe worked in a battery plant or somewhere. And calcium is a metal, so it takes calcium plaque off your arteries and, you know, no need for a bypass. It was colleague of mine who was in a heart bypass guy. He goes, "We hate this stuff, and people know about it. We won't be doing heart bypasses." But it's the drug companies also. If the patent runs out after 7 years, they don't want you to know about it because they want to come up with something new. It's like all the new dementia medicines. They want you to take this, take that, and then the patent runs out, and they're not making a billion. This does not happen in Europe. It doesn't happen in Germany and in Spain. They have drug companies that aren't there to make billions of dollars. They're there to help people. My own sister had hepatitis C from a tattoo.
0: Whoa. What kind of brother are you that you let her get a tattoo?
1: Well, she had this little daisy on her hip. Yeah, I never saw it. But
0: sure, yeah.
1: right. Yeah. Right.
0: By the way, have you ever I want you to continue in a second, but have you ever seen Scarlett Johansson's tattoo?
1: No.
0: Okay. Now, you and I don't think of Scarlett Johansson as having tattoos. We think of her as having big breasts and blonde hair. That's what we think of, right? I had to see it more than once to say, oh my God, it wasn't makeup, it wasn't a henna. Eddie, her entire back is a tattoo of a like a hawk or a soaring bird, something terrifying. Her entire back. I mean, if you finally scored with her and you're in bed and then she rolls over, you would run like hell. You'd think you were with a biker gang. All right, to finish up what you were going to say there, Eddie, please.
1: Yeah. Her ex-boyfriend Spike is going to find you.
0: They're all ex. All she has is exes.
1: I have a friend that has a picture of her two daughters on her shoulders. Otherwise, she would look normal. I go, you know, and just to reiterate a little bit more before we get back to, the vaccine, that, at what point in your life do you sign on a tattoo and later on, you know, it's a different point in your maturity that you don't want it anymore?
0: At the point when you're lying at the pool at the country club and you're 48 and they finally let you in after 8 years of begging. And then the proper ladies in their Lily Pulitzer see you with your tattoos. Yeah. No human, no man or woman, does a tattoo have a good end. At no time does it, you know, it looks better at 60 than at 20. At no time has those words ever been said, hey, this tattoo looks better at 60 than it did at 20.
1: Well, and the worst ones were given in Germany during World War II, right?
0: Those, my friend, were the... Those were the depth of humanity. I'll tell you a very, very quick story. My father, a Jersey guy, was a very kind-hearted, sweet man. And there was a time when you could walk the beaches in Jersey, and you'd sometime see a person who had the Nazi tattoo. They had the numbers. You could see it. Yeah. There were people on it, and I had no idea what they were, but once... My dad, twice I saw my dad do this. He'd slowly walk up to them and very quietly, very gently start the conversation with them. You were there. Tell me what happened if you want. Just an honor to meet you. Thank you. He'd shake their hand. He'd walk away quietly, and he would not come back and tell us what that was about. He'd never tell us what that was about. And only later did I realize what a kind and sweet thing it was that he did. He made that person feel okay about that horror.
1: Yeah. You just know, was your dad a serviceman in World War II, or he knew about it?
0: My dad bragged about the fact that he was too young and he was in college, so no. He was not a serviceman, but of course he lived through it. And he went to Seton Hall. He was a good Catholic boy. That's who he was.
1: Okay. Yeah. Well, he was deferred because of his age and everything, right?
0: Deferred because of his age and marriage and college. He had all legit deferments. Eddie, I got to go, but I thank you.
1: Okay, Walter.
0: Now tell John I treated you well.
1: Thank you.
0: Okay. Thank you for the information. It was terrific. 800-848-9222. You and I are talking about a couple of things, including the horror show of the vaccines. Every day on TikTok, a prime source for medical information, I'll see a new video that explains that I have the vaccine in me and that these are engineered in such a way that they change my DNA. All sorts of wacky theories. That's not true. But, boy, if you looked at the video, you'd believe it was true. Max in Manhattan, welcome to the other side of midnight. Hi.
2: Walter, thank you for taking my call.
0: Sir.
2: I thought it was interesting of the Polish president that you had talking about immigration or avoiding it.
0: Yes.
2: What is his name?
0: Of course you'd ask me that. And if I was Greg Kelly or if I was Sid, I'd know that answer. Yeah. I will look it up during the in a few minutes, but I don't know his name off the top of my head. I'm sorry.
2: That's well, I think would I'm sure a lot of people out in the audience would love to hear it so they can repeat it to their friends.
0: I'll repeat it.
2: Day.
0: I'll repeat it all today. But here's how you if you want to look him up on YouTube, all you have to do is type in Polish president and it will search him and pop up. That's how I found him. I don't know his name.
2: Yeah, I have, you know, I'm sure I could, but it was kind of, I'm also trying to push you into announcing it to everyone out there in TV and radio land.
0: Well, I think what we want to do is agree that at our next election that he will be the next person we vote for. Maybe we can, you know, he can't be president, but maybe he could be in Congress, which would be a big plus.
2: That would be. That would take down El Sayed for sure.
0: El Sayed. It's that's not his name. Hold on. I'm not going to be able to find it, but if you search Polish president, you will find him.
2: Gotcha. I know I will. Like I said, I'm just trying to get the name out there.
0: You know, if I was professional, we would do this. If the people I work with dove into the Google to get that answer, we would have it, but that's asking a lot. We got to eat M&Ms, we got to relax. And I thank you for the call at 800-848-9222, 800-848-9222. I was made incredibly sick by that damn vaccine. I know that, we've heard this a lot. I don't care. I still have the symptoms of that vaccine and of COVID, both of them. And the vaccine took me out for 3 days. I didn't know where I was. I didn't know how to get out of bed. I didn't know anything for 3 days. Passed out. It was horrible. Then I had long-term COVID, which was I couldn't taste anything properly. Other people lost their sense of smell. I lost my sense of taste. And it wasn't just I couldn't taste anything. That would have been a plus. Everything tasted different. It was though the wrong computer card was put into my brain. This is what something tastes like. Didn't taste anything like it. It was as though every piece of food I put into my mouth had been at the top of a Staten Island dump in July and rotted. Then I ate it. There were maybe three things I could actually eat that didn't taste rotten and disgusting. An orange. I could eat oranges, and I could eat meat that had nothing on it, no butter, nothing, and something else, I'm sure. Sodas were terrible. And the two worst ones are weird, chocolate and peanut butter. To this day, I really have no interest in peanut butter, and I used to only have interest in peanut butter. This was a horrendous plague that was something we bought and paid for. We bought and paid for it at that lab in Hong Kong, I know. 800-848-9222 with Walter Sterling, The Other Side of Midnight from the Red Apple Audio Networks.
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5: This is a test of the emergency alert system. I'm Michael Cohen. On the latest episode of When You Know Unleashed, I know Donald Trump. I worked for him. I stood beside him. I saw how he operated when the cameras were on and when they weren't. I helped create a president, paving the road to the White House. You all know how the rest of the story plays out. Now I'm sitting across from him again. We're talking weaponization, political lawfare, and plans for the new ballroom, plus so much more.
6: 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I mean, look at the lying where they made such lies to Congress and so many other things. It's a very, very amazing thing that you did. And I think other people are going to be doing it also.
5: 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Yeah. When You Know Unleashed with me, Michael Cohen. 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
0: This is the most unique form of entertainment in the world. I don't think they do this in Spain. They sort of do it in England. I'm not sure about any place else. But we invented all-night talk radio here, United States, New York City. It was invented in New York City. Pretty damn sure about that. The first all-night radio show was in New York City on a music station, an AM music station on WNAW AM. And there was an economic reason. They thought, well, maybe we can make money all night. Nobody thought they could make money for all night. Even more bizarre, until, I don't know, like 1980, there were many, many, many radio stations, FM radio stations in America that were not 24 hours a day. Then somebody decided mysteriously that it was better in the eyes of the FCC to be on 24 hours a day and you'd have a much better likelihood of getting your license renewed. But the reason I mention this is when they started doing all-night talk shows, which were started here, this is an amazing thing. As a result of the results of the advertising on those shows,

0: 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This concludes this test of the emergency alert system.
1: Call me after the show, and we'll talk about this more. John in Buffalo. Buffalo, welcome to the other side of Midnight. I was in Buffalo 2 weeks ago for a hoot nanny at Tom Langmeyer's farm. He has a 30-acre farm where he can see Canada from his farm.
2: How unfortunate.
1: I felt bad for him. Like, they were all standing around looking over there. Yes, and over there is Canada. I'm like, okay. But the
2: That's
1: food
2: how
1: was...
2: I feel when I walk on the waterfront. I look across the river and there's Canada. I'm like, boo hiss, you know? My Uncle Dave was a border guard at the Peace Bridge and the Rainbow Bridge for 30-some-odd years. And
1: is that where the pets die, the Rainbow Bridge?
2: Uncle Dave didn't like Canadians too much. They were pretty smug and arrogant with them, the border checks. But that's not why I called.
1: Well, wait, did he teach you any tricks about getting across any border? Did you learn anything from him that you can pass along?
2: No, he was dead serious. Oh. He was a dead serious border patrol guard that didn't take any guff from anybody. So the reason I'm calling is I think everybody's missing something really crucial about this whole COVID thing. What was happening with China and our president at the time? You recall?
1: I'm sure things weren't going well.
2: Well, he was owning them with the whole tariffing situation. He was shutting down the trade imbalance and really, you know, putting the hurt on them, rightfully so, to get things turned back around straight for, you know, America, having a huge multi-tens of billions of dollars of trade deficit with China at the time. So this was quite simply a purposeful biological weapons attack. It was no accidental lab leak. The Chinese made it look like it was an accidental lab leak, infected their own population first in order to have plausible deniability on the whole situation. And then they started flying people over here with it to get us sick over here, to get President Trump bumped off the track of owning China with tariffs and shutting down the trade deficit. So that's my opinion on the situation. It was a purposeful biological weapons attack, and our president was alluding to it being that at one point, but he has since backed off of that, and I find that regrettable. And I wish he would get back on that because, you know, the entire world was subjugated to this new pathogen that's extremely harmful. And the virus itself is extremely harmful, as everybody's found out through empirical evidence of people dropping dead on sports fields.
1: Yeah,
2: and the reason
1: it's amazing, by the way, that it's always on the sports field. That's where they're always dropping dead, is on the sports field, not in their bed.
2: What the vaccine does, which makes it not really a vaccine, see, a classic vaccine has dead cells in it of the pathogen. So the pathogen,
1: right,
2: the body's exposed to the pathogen cells, but the cells aren't active, so they can't get you sick. So then your immune system blows out a response, and you get immune system reaction to it, and you're immune. But this virus, what it does, this vaccine, air quotes vaccine, what it does is it programs your cells with messenger RNA to make the spike protein that coats the COVID cell. The COVID cell has these spike proteins which don't fit through your blood cells properly.
1: They get
2: stuck. They scratch them up.
1: I got
2: they scratch up your heart
1: I got
2: valves.
1: I got it. You're making my head hurt. It's too much information for a talk show host, but I thank you for the information. I don't agree with our friend there about China doing that, because we paid for it. It's a mystery and a bizarre situation. bad thing happen. I'm sure China wanted retaliation for the tariffs that we imposed on them. I'm sure there were economic ways and are economic ways that they plan to retaliate. I don't think sending a virus around the world is something even they would do. Even the evil Chinese government would do. I don't think so. I'm Walter Sterling. This is The Other Side of Midnight from the Red Apple Audio Networks.
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5: I'm Gloria Chapa. Cornell University has hired former U.S. Deputy Attorney General Sally Yates to conduct an internal investigation of how the university handled the students' allegations that she was gang raped at a fraternity in 2024. Other Cornell students staged a rally demanding the school take stronger action against sexual violence. Sophomore Soram Barra.
6: Cornell needs a system that is not corrupt, that puts the students first instead of the university, that puts students and protects them as opposed to protecting donors, trustees, and the university's image and letting rapists walk on this campus.
5: Protesters have called on university trustees and Cornell president Michael Kotlikoff to resign. Brace for more sticker shock at the grocery store as the war in Iran drags on. News Nation's Xavier Walton says the International Chamber of Commerce is warning that shipping disruptions in the Strait of Hormuz could fuel a global food security crisis.
7: Experts sounding the alarm about the potential of this happening. About one-third of the world's fertilizer shipments pass through that narrow waterway, the Strait of Hormuz. Since the war started, the ICC says global fertilizer has dropped by nearly 40%. That matters because fertilizer is, you know, it's essential to growing crops. If supplies fall, prices rise, farmers could see less crops, lower yields. As a result, consumers could eventually pay more for staples like wheat, corn, and other grains.
5: The trickle-down effects of limited grains could ramp up the price of cereal, for instance, by an estimated 80%. Russia says it has carried out massive strikes on Kyiv and other Ukrainian cities. Their defense ministry says it hit port facilities in the Odessa region and sea vessels used to assist Ukrainian armed forces. President Trump says he's scheduled to speak with Russian President Vladimir Putin about a possible case of plague at a Siberia Research Institute. Russian health authorities are investigating the death of an employee at the Anti-Plague Institute. Her death was attributed to pneumonia with an unknown cause. A woman who survived not one but two attempts at a lethal injection execution is awake in her hospital bed.
8: Attorneys for Krista Pike, the inmate who survived Tennessee's attempt to execute her, now say she is awake and speaking as she receives treatment at a hospital. Her lawyers say they're grateful for the first responders and the medical team at the hospital who treated Krista like a human, in their words, and have provided care to her. Pike survived two doses of phenobarbital as Tennessee officials tried to put her to death last week. Governor Bill Lee says the state still intends to carry out the execution. Bill Rakoff, Worldwide News Network.
5: Belgian-American physicist Francis Hallsen has been awarded the Nobel Prize in Physics for his discovery of high-energy neutrinos of astrophysical origin, also called ghost particles that can pass through matter. The Nobel Prize in Chemistry will be announced later this morning. This is the Worldwide News Network.
3: 77 WABC News. Just the facts.
5: A somewhat mixed bag is emerging in New York City's latest snapshot on crime. Police Commissioner Jessica Tisch says the city had the lowest number of shootings and murders for the first 9 months of the year in recorded history.
9: These historic results continue to be driven by our precision policing strategy, taking illegal guns off the street, dismantling the gangs driving violence.
5: Overall, crime was down nearly 7% year-to-date and went down 9% in the third quarter. However, subway crime is slightly up on the year, and there's been a 13% increase in hate crimes year-to-date. Tisch notes the drop in crime this summer came as police were dealing with the World Cup, Knicks Championship, and ticker tape parade, extreme heat, and the 25th observance of the 9/11 terror attacks. Today marks 3 years since the Hamas attack on Israel that resulted in more than 1,200 deaths. several hundred kidnappings, and a worldwide uptick in anti-Semitism.
10: We need to stand together, Jews, Christians, and anyone else who values life and freedom, because October 7th began a wave of hatred.
5: Yael Eckstein is president of the International Fellowship of Christians and Jews. Eckstein goes on to say, quote, there is nowhere in the world that Jews are safe right now, but also points out that there's been an increase in attacks on churches as well as synagogues. Cornell University says former Deputy Attorney General Sally Yates will lead a review of Cornell's handling of sexual assault and harassment reports. It follows the uproar in the wake of the civil lawsuit filed by Jane Doe after she reported an alleged gang rape in a frat house on campus in 2024. Some house cleaning for the New York Mets as they retool for next season. The Amazons say coach Jeff Albert and Danny Barnes will not return for the 2027 campaign. Your forecast from the 77 WABC Weather Center. Clear overnight with lows around 49 and temps will dip even lower in northern New Jersey. Sunny and breezy for your Wednesday with highs of 70. I'm Gloria Chapa for 77 WABC News.
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0: Confessions of a retired NYPD detective. Starring Dick Ferrari. On the other side of midnight.
1: Hey, Walter. On tonight's episode of Confessions of a Retired Detective, I'd like to talk a little bit about the squeegee men that plagued the New York City area in the late 80s into the early 90s. Even before I was a cop, I could tell these guys were a nuisance. I remember my father a couple of times brushing them off or even trying to run a couple over when they got too close to the car. And I would often see women when these guys would approach with a dirty rag or a broken squeegee, grabbing their windshield wiper blade. And if they didn't give them a couple of bucks, tear off the windshield wiper blade. Sometimes these guys got really aggressive. So when I got to the Riverdale section of the Bronx in the early 90s, I noticed right off the Major Deegan Expressway by over by 230th Street, there was a cluster of these guys. Now, they were homeless. They didn't live in the neighborhood. And every day, probably when they woke up about 1 o'clock, got ready to go to work, you'd see like on each corner, there'd be 4 or 5 of them. And they were doing the same thing that you would often see in Manhattan. And this is a residential neighborhood. And people would complain and the cops would pull up and they would tap the siren and tell them to get the hell out of there. I had friends that lived in a building across the street from where this was going on. And it was a couple of young women and they were scared. So I said, well, let me see what I can do about it. First, I started telling these guys to take a walk and they'd leave for a little while and they would come back. Then what I would do is I'd ask them for ID and run them for a warrant check. None of them carried ID. How convenient. So what I realized was if they didn't have ID and you couldn't bring them into the station house in those days because the NYPD really wasn't targeting quality of life thing. What I quickly realized is if I brought them into the precinct and issued them a C summons, even under the bogus name and a bogus information they gave me, that summons would go down to court. And what would happen is when they didn't show up for court, a court clerk would pull that summons and enter it into the system as them having a warrant. And I had their names and photos to go along with all these summonses I handed out. And I waited. And after 30 days or 60 days or whatever it was, these guys, of course, never went down there. I went down to court, checked the summonses, and they all pop warrants under bogus names, of course, but I had who they were with the summonses. What I wound up doing is I started picking them up and bringing them into the station house on return on warrant. And I remember one guy, after all the times I brought him in and issued him summonses, he started getting nervous when he wasn't getting out of the cell. He goes, aren't you going to give me a summons? I said, no, you popped a warrant. He goes, well, I had no ID. I said, yeah, okay. Well, what wound up happening is a lot of these guys were wanted. One guy was wanted for a gun charge. Another guy was wanted for a rape. And another guy was wanted for a robbery. So they went away to prison and the other guys got the hint and they got the hell out of there. For more behind-the-scenes NYPD stories, be sure to check out my new book, NYPD, Behind the Blue Wall of Silence, available on Amazon. I'm retired detective-turned-author Vic Ferrari with Walter Sterling on the other side of midnight.
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3: Helena in Westchester at 800-848-9222. Helena, congratulations. Welcome to the other side of midnight. Now you are the media.
4: Okay. Look, at first I was pissed off at you for all the times that you kind of put people down. And one time I had called and before I even talked, you said, oh, you've been drinking or whatever. What a jerk you are sometimes. But sometimes you're really kind-hearted. I appreciate how you treat the truck drivers because they, you know, they're just super duper. They make a country run. Okay. Excuse me. Second, I'm still pissed how you put people down before they even talk. And actually, I think you're eloquent when you have to be, but I think that you are very sad inside. When you go home, I think that you're crying in your heart, and your loneliness is what makes you that way when you come on at night. And I'm sorry that you're feeling so empty inside and that the work and your family aren't being receptive to your sadness. Okay, I'm going to shut up. I know it sounds weird what I said, but you know what? I don't give a damn. I say how I feel. So there you go, buddy.
3: Hey, buddy, did I let you say what you needed to say? Did I let you say what you needed to say? She's gone.
4: Of course.
3: Oh, there you are. So you said what you needed to say. I'd say that's pretty polite, right? And now she's gone. No, just to clear it up. Yeah, I have bad days like you do, but I am not sad. I am blessed. I am blessed with three magnificent daughters, a surprisingly patient wife, and this show. I love doing this show. And with great management, great owners, the Katzimatidis. Oh, my gosh. Today is October 7th. And October 7th is Israel's 9/11. You're in your kitchen or your TV room, and it's 9 in the morning. And out your back door, you can see a hill over there, a little rise. And then between your house and the little rise, there's grass, flowers. That's it. Excuse me. Matt, Pete, may I suggest we do that now? And because I wasn't clear, it's not your fault. Anyway, you're in your TV room, you're in your kitchen, and you got your three-year-old, and you have your six-year-old, and you're giving them breakfast. It's a little late, but everybody got up late. It's a beautiful autumn day, and it's just a wonderful moment in time. Your kids are at peace. You have all the food you need. You have a comfortable home. And wait, what's that on the hill? What is that? And you see a black leotard, somebody in a black clothes, dark black. Wait, whoa. And they have a hood on. You can't see their face. And then there's another one and another one and another one. And you've never seen a human being on that hill before. That's the border of your property. This is where you feel safe, and you feel safe with your children. And they're coming, and now they're coming over the hill, and one by one, about four hooded people are walking toward your home. And at first you think, well, maybe they're going to do the lawn. And then must be a repairman. And then you think, wait, who are these people? And they walk up to your house, and they smash the glass patio door. And they smash the glass porch door. And they just come into your house, and you realize each one of them has a rifle, a big, scary military rifle. They are armed troops, but they're not. Oh, did I mention you're in Israel? You're an Israeli. Did I mention that? You're in Israel, and you don't know who these people are, but they're hooded. They're wearing a black leotard type outfit, military gear, guns, grenades, the whole thing, and then now they're in your TV room, and they're in your kitchen, and they shove you against the wall, and one of them holds you, and another one grabs your toddler. The other toddler runs away. The three-year-old, they grab the three-year-old, and they chop off the three-year-old's head. And that is what happened on October 7th in Israel, and that is how the conflict started with the Arab nation. That's what happened in Israel. This is their 9/11. This is their 9/11. And coming up in just seconds, you and I are going to talk with a friend who lives in Tel Aviv, give us an update on what it's like to live there. Live on the phone. We'll talk to her in a few minutes. First, let's talk to Rob in White Plains. Hi, Rob. Welcome to the other side of midnight.
5: Walter, you are a confluence of entertainment and information, and that is basically the format that forms the strength of your show. You're a master at that.
3: Thank
5: anyway,
3: you.
5: If it was this hour in the 1956, 7, 8, 9 on WABC, do you know what the listener would have heard?
3: What would they have heard?
5: Big Joe Rosenfeld Jr. and the Happiness Exchange. And when they went to music on ABC, he went to Wins, where I was working, and I got to know him. He was there about 4 years. I think he dropped dead. But anyway, would you like to know what his show was like, the programming?
3: I know what his show was like, and I know what happened to him.
5: Well, and with their problems.
3: Right. Do you know what happened to him?
5: I think he died.
3: He did, but before he died... Big article in the New York Times that the Internal Revenue Service had some disputes with Big Joe Rosenberg. They had some disputes with him about all that money that was donated. There seems to be some conflict about whether or not it was charitable or income. And
5: those are the days of payola.
3: It wasn't payola. It was misappropriation of funds.
5: Was he prosecuted?
3: No, I suspect he paid a fine, and I'm sure he had a good talk in the courtroom. But yes, I know about that. It was the Big Joe Happiness Exchange. He broadcast from Broadway, and it was paid for programming. So he paid WABC for the time, and in the period between going from talk to going top 40, they needed a few bucks, so that's why they accommodated Big Joe. But it was what people did. I'll shorten it for you, Bob. What people did is they'd call up with their sad story, they'd present their sad story, and then listeners would say, "I will give him this amount of money," or "I will help him in this way." And it was the happiness exchange. So here's your sad story, and then people would exchange your sad story for money. And I thank you for the call. It's very sweet. You worked at Wins. What'd you do?
5: I worked at Wins. I pulled records from Murray the K when he was at Palisades Park, and I worked in the news department primarily. After that, I went to Monitor Radio at NBC for a number of years.
3: And you know what the tragedy? And then you know what the tragedy about Monitor Radio is? I've listened to it. What's I've that? Looked at their rundowns. You know what the tragedy was about Monitor? And then
5: Murray the K in the 70s.
3: No, yeah, and they went to Jim Gearhart in the 60s, and they went to Imus in the 70s. All right, but here's the tragedy. I looked at those scripts. I looked at their rundown, and it was really good. And you know what screwed it up? You know why it never got any ratings? You know why?
5: Why?
3: The music was wrong, wrong, wrong, wrong. The music was just as wrong as it could be. It was your grandmother's selections, and the rest of the talent was pretty much up to date. The features were interested. There's Stiller and Mira did original comedy for them. All right, Rob, that's enough radio talk. Thanks for the call. Thank you for calling 800-848-9222, Walter Sterling. Coming up in just seconds, you and I are going to talk live with Israel, with Tel Aviv, a person who lives there, who experienced October 7th. That was their 9/11. These are the great stories of our time and the horrible stories of our time. Walter Sterling, The Other Side of Midnight from the Red Apple Audio Networks.
0: The Other Side of Midnight with Walter Sterling. This is Moving America. Here's Jake Novak.
6: Online used car site CarMax is giving us the latest example of how what customers tell pollsters and what they actually do are two different things. CarMax crushed its latest quarterly earnings report, beating profit and sales expectations. CEO Keith Barr says that despite all we're hearing about affordability and falling consumer confidence, even the company's lower income customers are spending resiliently so far. CarMax shares are up more than 50% from this time last year, despite those rising used car prices. Of course, those rising gasoline prices are driving more demand for used EVs, which had been suffering falling values amid low demand when this year started. But $4 and $5 gas has changed that. And that's probably one of the biggest reasons why customers are willing to pay more for an EV that could save them a lot more in the long run. Happy shopping. I'm Jake Novak.
0: This is Moving America.
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1: Midnight Misfits, Walter Sterling, the other side of midnight.
2: Lydia Carroll listens to the show in Tel Aviv. Lydia Carroll sent me a beautiful note talking about the show and then casually mentions that she lives in Tel Aviv. I'm like, whoa. Today, October 7th, is a important and horrible day in the history of Israel. And you and I discussed what that would have been like to be in your home, suburb, and you look out over the ridge, over your backyard, and you see people in military gear coming towards your house. Giant rifles, grenades, terrifying appearance, busting in your window, knocking in the glass of your porch door, coming into your suburban kitchen with your 3-year-old and your 6-year-old, and grabbing one of your babies and beheading that baby. And that is how the conflict, that is how the war in Israel started with their neighbors. Lydia Carroll, thank you for being on the other side of midnight. Hi.
3: Hi, thank you for calling.
2: An honor, a pleasure.
3: And recognizing this most important date in history. It is, in fact, Israel's 9/11. Worse, really worse.
2: Share with
3: me.
2: The
3: attack took place.
2: Yeah, share with me what you were doing. Share with me what you were doing that day, how it affected you inside, and tell us your story, please, Lydia.
3: Okay, understand that this attack took place in the south of Israel on a kibbutz. A kibbutz is a collective living arrangement. And these are peace-loving people. These are people who drove the people who lived in Gaza to appointments, to medical appointments. They didn't even have guns. These were people that I would say were very liberal, that I wouldn't even agree with their politics, but that's who they attacked. And they had people who worked in their homes. And that, in fact, is how they knew which homes to go into and which homes they did not go into. And as you said, they went in a savage attack and dragged out elderly people, rape. That's why I don't understand these women's groups, that you could justify rape in front of partners, beheading, burning. And it's not just the action to me in a civilized society, it's the reaction. If you would say it's a small group of people that did not have support, but they were cheered. And when they took hostages, children, women, kids, and they took them, they were paraded naked, dragged in the streets, and cheered by the entire population. So that's what everyone has to deal with. It's tough stuff, huh?
2: On that day, how vulnerable did you feel?
3: On that day, I think everybody felt vulnerable. Nobody. First of all, it was a Jewish holiday. It was oddly enough, ironically enough, Simchat Torah, the day, the happy. You know, we have a lot of sad days. As Jews, we have a lot of sad holidays. But this is the happy one where it's actually commanded that you be happy. So in the synagogue, we are Orthodox, so we didn't have a radio or a TV on or anything. So people did not know further north exactly what was going on. And little by little, the word got out because people have to go, and they were calling people into the army. It was not Israel's finest moments in terms of security, but that's what a democracy does. They don't behead people that they feel were incorrect or not stepping up to the plate. You have to go through a process. That's what everyone's going through now. But the terror, the horror, you can't even describe it. You can't describe what was going on. But the people here united as one people, and did what they could, and till things got straightened out, which meant going down there. There are stories of people who called their parents from the shelters, and they just got in a car and went down and took took their guns. These are trained people. Most of the people here are military, military trained. You saw that in this recent hijacking. And a trained person reacts differently. I mean, I was born and raised in the States, so I am far from a military person. But someone who is trained, they don't think, they just go, just like on the airplane. So little by little, they went down and took control of the horror. And I think that people really need to see the facts here, because what happens is they're trying to redo history as what's been the story all along. So that's...
2: Lydia Carroll is in Israel. She's sharing with us the horrors of the day of October 7th when Israel was attacked. People on a kibbutz were attacked. Peace-loving citizens of Israel were attacked, unarmed, doing nothing, farming, loving, paying attention on a religious holiday, and they were attacked. Lydia, how do you feel the world's reaction was to that day? How do you feel the world reacted to that day?
3: Interesting question. The immediate reaction, I think, was sympathetic. But little by little, it unraveled. It unraveled because they were changing the narrative. The terrorists were changing the narrative. I'm going to quote Golda Meir. She's one of my heroes. And she said, they have to love their children more than they hate us, or there won't be peace. And I think there's a hatred that, as Americans, we can't even begin to understand, that you are raised from the beginning with a certain hatred. Does there need to be changes? Of course there needs to be changes, and they're working on that in a democratic way. But you can't just go in, rape people, kill people. I mean, when I see gays for Gazans, I mean, I laugh, because what they do to gays is basically castrate them. They are totally against that. And their way of handling it is not, you know, to ignore someone. They just, it's a violent way. So I think the world now is flipped upside down. When I see what's going on in Michigan, I can't wrap my head around it. I simply cannot. So I think... Long way to go. One more quote, and that is, somebody said, if Israel put down their arms, there'd be no more Israel.
2: That's
3: right. If the other terrorists put down their arms, there'd be peace. So just let everyone think about that for a moment, and that's the truth.
2: I totally agree. This is Lydia Carroll, who lives in Israel, who's sharing information with us about facts and feelings from the horror show of October 7th, their 9/11, that they're still living in. It's not done. I have to ask you this question, which is, in Israel, the people of Israel, when President Trump became president, what are the feelings toward him?
3: Love him. I mean, posters, everything. They just love them. They don't even understand the second side of that debate.
2: Neither do I.
3: So that's...
2: neither do I. Lydia Carroll, more questions, please. I don't understand something you just brought up. I truly don't understand. How is it possible for a gay man or a American woman to think that their deal would be better in any Muslim country? How do they? It is no secret that if you're gay, you will be castrated. It is no secret, yep, that if you're a woman, your face will be hidden and you might not be able to drive.
3: I think, and I heard it on your show, the younger people, they just can't think about immediate.

0: I think, and I heard it on your show, the younger people, they just can't think about immediate, like, I want to pay less for toilet paper. So if someone gets up and promises them cheaper toilet paper, that's all they think about. They don't understand. That's far away. I don't understand. I have to fill up my SUV. I want my gas to be cheaper, which is a legitimate argument. But I think no one's spoiled like Americans. We're spoiled. We're spoiled. We got everything. So they think differently. They really, really don't understand what socialism is. They don't understand what a Muslim regime would be. I can't explain that side other than the fact that they're naive and I just say use the word stupid. That's probably not politically correct, but that's what it is.
1: Now, Lydia Carroll lives in Israel. I'm going to ask you some day-to-day questions. On a daily basis, Lydia, and this is because I haven't been there, I don't live there, I'm going to ask some naive tourist questions.
0: Sure.
1: Tell me about your day. How does your day work? Do you work? What's that like? And what was a big surprise when you moved from the U.S. to Israel, something you didn't expect?
0: Sure. So, first of all, I'm going to use the word normal. It's just normal life here. Tel Aviv would be like Manhattan, would be like Chicago. I was born and raised in New York, in case you can't tell by the accent, but I lived for over 50 years in the Midwest in Chicago. The way I said Chicago should be another giveaway.
1: Well, that was a pretty big giveaway, the way you said Chicago. Chicago, yes, you
0: right?
1: gave it away. Yes, yes,
0: okay.
1: Ma'am.
0: I said it the correct way.
1: Yes, you
0: so
1: did.
0: So anyway, my husband and I are here. We're retired, so we don't have to go to work. Yay. You see people, even during the war, in the cafes, there's a certain European feel. They love cafes. Everyone has coffee. They sit outside. And the cafes are full, and if you walk down the street, they're shopping, and it just is a normal life. It is a very high-tech country, so I don't even ask young people what they do for a living because I don't even understand what they're talking about. So that's Tel Aviv, major city. Jerusalem is a holy site, but it is a regular city. There are beautiful homes, there are apartments. It's the same issues that everyone deals with. What's on sale at the supermarket? Where should we go for lunch? All those things exist. So I think you'd be very surprised how normal it is. I think Jerusalem is a city unlike any city in the world. When you go to the old city, if you're a Christian, you could see Jesus walking down with the donkey. I mean, it's just that old. And it's a beautiful place. You need to come visit. I'll have you for lunch. I'll have you over. I'll have you over.
1: The real temptation there, I'm embarrassed to say, is I know it'll be the best meal I've ever had. I can tell it in your voice that there's a level of pride there about what we're going to eat. There's a level of pride.
0: Okay, I can't deny the truth.
1: Now, what surprised you most when you got there? Was there something you didn't expect?
0: The culture is different. I will have to say the culture is different. Israelis, they're all in. There's no, like, little small talk. Like, when you walk down the street, certainly in the Midwest, you see people, good morning, you nod, good morning. Maybe not so much in New York, but you know what I mean. Here, they don't do that. They really don't do that. When we first got here, we were in a building mostly Israelis. But if you need anything, if you need help, they are there in a second. In a second. My husband tripped on the street. Because it's very uneven sidewalk. And I can't tell you that everybody came running over. Everyone came running over. That's how they are. So that's a normal, like a different culture type of thing. So that was a little bit of a surprise that, you know, if you say good morning, they're thinking, I don't know you.
1: Right.
0: It's just different. So, you know, you learn to adjust. You learn to adjust.
1: Yes. Lydia Carroll, who's in Israel, a message you have for America. This is a national radio show. You're in Israel on October 7th. You're 9/11. Do you have a message you'd like to share that something we need to know, something we need to feel in our hearts about you and Israel?
0: I think, keep in mind, Israel is a democracy. Is there crime here? Yes. That's why we have a police station, policemen. But it is a democracy.

0: democracy. And it's a peace-loving people. And there is a difference between defending yourself and attacking somebody. It's a defense. We want to exist. We've got no place else to be. This is our home. Love America. You could love both. But please keep in mind, this is the Jewish nation, and we're not going anywhere. We're not going anywhere. That's it.
1: Lydia Carroll, I hope we can check in with you for updates on your beautiful country and your beautiful culture. With total respect, best to your husband. Again, very jealous of the food, Lydia. And
0: Listen, you'll come, we'll eat, we'll have a good time.
1: And it's okay if we call you again?
0: Absolutely.
1: All right, you're the best. Lydia Carroll, thank you for being on the other side of midnight with Walter Sterling, live from Israel, sharing with us the feelings, the events from October 7th, a few years ago, when people were sitting on a kibbutz with their family in the morning on a religious holiday, bothering nobody. And over the rise, over that mountain, over that ridge, military people came over because they were cowards, with their faces covered, came into homes, came into the kibbutz, grabbed babies and cut off their heads. Yeah, that's right. The reaction from Israel was and is appropriate and could and should be bigger. You and I can talk. My phone number is 800-848-9222, 800-848-9222. It's a live radio show. All right, we can do it once more. I think it's probably a good idea. I've gotten many requests for this now. Should we do the triple play or the double play? Let's do the double play for now. The president of Poland.
2: Why do you support immigration?
3: Because I want my future daughter to be alive, not raped and killed. Is that enough? Is that a good reason?
2: In Poland, is quite a protected country from immigration.
3: What do you mean quite? It's zero. We don't have illegal migrants. It's not quite protected. We did not let them in. None. Zero. Zero.
2: It's because you are afraid of what you're
3: becoming? No, we're not afraid. We're smart. We are brave men. Look at me. I'm not afraid of anything. We are brave. We are strong. We are not political correct. We take care of our families.
4: How many refugees has Poland taken?
3: Zero.
4: And you're proud of that?
3: If you are asking me about Muslims' illegal immigration, not even one will come to Poland. Not even one if it's illegal. We took over 2 million Ukrainians who are working, who are peaceful in Poland. We will not receive even one Muslim because this is what we promised.
4: But I asked this not about illegal failed. Immigrants. I asked about refugees. And Jean-Claude Juncker, the Commission President, says that you're racist. You sound proud of the fact that you haven't taken any refugees.
3: Of course, because this is what our people are expecting from our government. That's number one. This is why our government was elected. But this is why Poland is so safe. This is the reason why we had not even one terrorist attack. Look at the streets in Poland. And we can be called populists, nationalists, racists. I don't care. I care about my family and about my country.
4: Ms. Lochbiel, I mean...
5: The lowest unemployment in European Union is Poland. The highest GDP after COVID in European Union is Poland. One of the lowest debts in European Union is Poland. So don't give us this rubbish about the need of educated immigration, as we heard yesterday. We don't need your doctors. We don't need your engineers. Take them all and pay for them. We don't need them. You know why? Because there's a zero terrorist attacks in Poland. Why? Because there is no illegal migration in Poland. So don't give me this look. Don't give me these arguments about the populism, because this is a fact. This is your data from Eurostat. So we don't need your engineers. We don't need your doctors. Take them. Do not teach us. Do not teach us about democracy, because we know what the democracy is. So learn from Poland. Be like Poland.
1: And then we can go around the world and hear great statespeople like the Iron Lady.
6: Those who are illegal immigrants will be returned, and it is customary international law for countries to receive their own immigrants back into their country. And if the Right Honourable Gentleman is suggesting that we ever get to a position when you cannot return illegal immigrants to their country of origin, then he is proposing international chaos. Those who are illegal immigrants will be returned, and it is customary international law for countries to receive their own immigrants back into their country. And if the Right Honourable Gentleman is suggesting that we ever get to a position when you cannot return illegal immigrants to their country of origin, then he is proposing international chaos.
1: Great romanticism about people coming here through Ellis Island. Here are some facts about Ellis Island that seem to be swept under the hook rug. That was pretty good. Did you hear that? Yeah. About half of them were returned. They were too sick, didn't have the right papers, had no job waiting for them, had no place to go. They were not allowed in. About half of the immigrants who came to Ellis Island were sent home. We never hear about that. We never hear about that. Also, I said to my grandmother, who came here from Germany in the 20s, I said, what was it like at Ellis Island? What are you talking about? I didn't go through Ellis Island. What? No, I came here second class. If you came in first or second class on the big boats, you didn't go through Ellis Island. It was the lower decks that went through Ellis Island, which I'm not saying was good or bad. It's just not the romantic image that we all had for it. If you were sick, you were sent home. If you had a chronic disease, you were sent home. You didn't have a job. If you didn't have a skill, these questions were asked. And you were sent home. So about half the people who came through Ellis Island were sent home. It is a tradition. I had a conversation about 20 years ago with a lovely, bright person in Bermuda. I love Bermuda. Bermuda is my favorite place in the world. Because it's a secret. It is exactly 90 minutes from Manhattan. It's 90 minutes from North Carolina. People think Bermuda is in the Caribbean. It's not in the Caribbean. It's right off the coast of North Carolina. And you can hear me in Bermuda. You can hear me in Bermuda right now on the radio. You don't need the app. You can hear me on multiple radio stations. If you're in Bermuda right now, would you call in, please? I want to prove this. 800-848-9222. 800-848-9222. This is 50,000 people who live in Bermuda. These are the luckiest people in the world. It is a British something. It's under the British rule. The King and Queen of England, if they go there, there's a limousine for them. There's a specific royal limousine sitting in a garage in Bermuda that will tour them around. It is a magnificent island. And what I like to say about the people who live in Bermuda, the natives of Bermuda make you feel bad that you don't have more money. Too often, we'll go to a place for vacation and you drive from the airport to your fancy hotel and you go past incredible poverty. You go to Curacao, which I don't encourage, you will see incredible poverty and you'll feel bad that you're going on a fancy vacation. Bermuda, no, you'll feel bad you don't have enough money to be there. I love it. But here's the deal. I said to this woman, I said, gee, you know, you're really impressive. You're good at what you do. You're a bank executive. You're a very impressive person. Did you ever think of moving to the United States? And she looked at me. She said, I can't. I said, what do you mean you can't? She said, no, there are immigration laws. They only accept 272, I never forgot it, 272 people from Bermuda a year. Only 272 people from Bermuda are made citizens of the United States, are allowed to come in to become citizens of the United States. That's what prevented her from coming here. And you could not have asked for a more desirable person. You could not have imagined a greater asset to our country than this young woman, magnificently dressed, brilliant at her business. Just, whoa, just one of those people you go, very impressed. No, she couldn't move here. At the same time, the number of immigrants allowed from each country was stunningly bizarre. So if you lived in Chad or Somalia, tens of thousands of people were allowed to come in. Well, you're a racist. That's not it. That's not it. Do you want to hear more of the Polish guy or Marge? This is like the first political 10 minutes I've ever done. Pamela, welcome to the other side of midnight, 800-848-9222. Greetings, Pamela. Welcome to the John Catsimatidis Hour.
7: Good morning.
1: Good morning.
7: I see a trend happening. In fact, one of my neighbors just converted to being Muslim. And she was a nurse. She used to go out every day. Then she married a Muslim. And now she wears the head covering. And she stays home all the time and with the baby. And I think there's a certain comfort. It's kind of like the Manson girls. Like, when you're under a control, you don't really have to think for yourself. You know, there's a certain aspect of it that a lot of the women are seeking now. For control. You just don't have to make your own decisions. Life appears easier. The control seems easier.
1: That means if you work at iHeartRadio, you must be incredibly comfortable. Listen, Pamela, first let me ask you this. Did you know her before she got married?
7: Not really well, but, you know, just seeing her go out and, you know, I had a winter. One of her family members' cats got loose, and I spoke to her here and there. But I'm just saying, I'm
1: I got
7: seeing
1: it
7: a lot.
1: I got it.
7: I just, and I know you might think I'm looking into it too deeply, but
1: No.
7: I think there is a trend towards, there's a certain comfort in being controlled. And I'm not saying, you know, abuse or anything is a good thing. But when you're controlled, you don't have to think for yourself. You're just told what to do, and life appears easier.
1: I think that's an interesting theory. I think it's entirely possible. Does she wear the headgear?
7: Yes.
1: And have you talked to her about that? Does she go into town dressed like that?
7: Well, I see her, you know, around her house, her mother's house. She comes and, you know, I'm thinking too, in theory, I grew up hearing about the Manson situation, you know.
1: Well, you're quite something. Yeah, you're quite something to connect the Manson issue, the Manson murders, with your neighbor. That was a big step there, Pamela, but I respect you for that. I respect you for that.
7: How could he get those young girls to do that? They came from, you know, middle-class families, not saying that they're always happy, or even wealthier families.
1: I'll tell you how he did that. You know how Manson, I didn't mean to interrupt you, I apologize, but I'll tell you how Manson did it. They never want to talk about this. It was drugs. He was their dealer. They were addicted to drugs, so he gave them that. Now, in terms of comfort in rules, comfort being surrounded by rules and regulations, she may well find that tremendously comfortable. There's another possibility, Pamela, which is maybe she really loves her husband.
7: Well, sure.
1: Yeah, sure. Okay, I got it. You're the best. I love it. I love it. Thanks for calling, Pamela. 800-848-9222. Who's what? Walter Sterling, The Other Side of Midnight, from the Red Apple Audio Networks.
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3: Walter Sterling, it's a pleasure to be on the phone with you on behalf of all the listeners. It's finally great to listen to someone who's calm. The guy's name is Dominic. Dominic Straczynski. Sorry to cut you off. He's not the president. He's actually like part of the
2: He's in parliament, right? He's in parliament. Right. Say, I'm sorry, Tommy. Say it again because I'm embarrassed I didn't know his name. This is the the guy who's screaming in Poland. He's part of the government.
3: Yeah.
2: He explains their immigration policy. Now, what's his name?
3: Dominic Straczynski.
2: Dominic Straczynski, like Dominic the donkey, because I want my future daughter
4: to be alive, not raped and killed. Is that enough? Is that a good reason?
5: In Poland is quite a protected country from immigration.
4: What do you mean quite? It's zero. We don't have illegal migrants. It's not quite protected. We did not let them in. None. Zero. Zero.
5: It's because you are afraid of what you're becoming.
4: We're not afraid. We're smart. We are brave men. Look at me. I'm not afraid of anything. We are brave. We are strong. We are not political correct. We take care of our families.
2: Tommy, I love the fact that he said, look at me. And I'm supposed to know that he's brave and strong from look at me. But it's true. I looked at him like, yeah, I'm scared of him already.
3: And you know, he's standing on his, in the streets, they say standing on his, you know, standing your ground, you know. So I wanted to say another thing, right? Because I love that you said something about radio personalities, that they're rookies when they, you know, imply that, you know, something earlier. So I'll make it quick. I chose to listen to a radio station that's left wing, 99.5, I think it is, in New York. And today they were just talking about how they want to demand that they free Maduro and his wife, and I'm like, okay, this is pretty brainwashy, like in a bad way. And then I want to talk about, so I'm gonna jump from there to now, the attack on Israel and how Islam is using faith to accomplish a horrible goal. So it's math, simple math. You know, like, hey, you guys did this. Now there's a war. What are you mad about, people? Okay, so now the other thing that I want to say was in regards to what the lady just called about, the Muslim wife married to the husband.
2: Yes.
3: Walter, are you there?
2: Okay, I'm here. I'm listening.
3: So, I'll be honest with you. You know, I was incarcerated, right? I have a big brother who was incarcerated, right? And he was someone I looked up to, you know. But thank God I'm an intellectual person. So he converted in jail to being Muslim. He came out. He tried to convert me to Muslim. I did it because that's my big brother and I want to follow the leader. Okay, I decided not to when I read about it. And when I was incarcerated, I chose to read all the Bibles when the preacher walked by with Bibles asking, anybody want a Bible? Any religious documents? I said, I'll take them all. So I chose to read them all.
2: Good for you.
3: I noticed, and the Bible was the only one that was planted in me because I was already a Christian through my mother.
2: Right. So what happened? Tell me what happened.
3: So what I witnessed when I was in there during the time when the NBC guy bribed David Letterman and Lil Wayne was in there at the time.
2: You were in a very celebrity jail. Celebrity jail.
3: But he had more cojones than Lil Wayne.
2: Hey, Tommy, listen, I suspect you had more than Lil Wayne, too. Tommy, I'm very grateful for this call.
3: I just want to make it fast.
2: Go ahead.
3: I think this is more important. That's what I want to finish and say. Sorry to interrupt you. I don't know if you're like Dominic and them that want to rush me off the phone. It is important for people that are listening to hear, especially that lady. There were two lines in jail for food, and that's the main thing you want when you're in there. There was the regular people's side, Christians and whatnot, and that there were Muslims and Jewish people on one side, halal food, kosher food, covered food in plastic like it was microwaved. A lot of people convert in jail to Muslim mainly because of the food. I literally stood over there because there was a...
2: I believe you. Now, that makes sense, and I appreciate that. It's interesting how many organizations understand that their food can get you to convert to their organization or to donate to their organization. Food is a very powerful weapon for recruitment. I know my daughter, who's in a sorority, they use it to recruit. We make sure that the food is the best possible. All right. This is very exciting. I'm Walter Sterling. This is The Other Side of Midnight. Our distribution system is the Red Apple.
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6: I'm Gloria Chapa. Federal authorities say Washington State resident James Cody Bryant conspired and encouraged an 18-year-old to carry out a February mass shooting at a school in Canada. Officials say Bryant communicated with the shooter for 6 months before the attack and did not report the plans to authorities, acting U.S. Attorney Neil Floyd.
7: Bryant is in custody, charged with conspiracy to murder people in a foreign country. That charge carries a penalty of up to life in prison.
6: The shooter killed two family members at home before attacking a nearby school where he killed six and wounded 25 others.
7: After killing two of his own relatives, when the shooter had trouble starting his own car, Bryant provided advice and offered assistance on how to get the car started so that JVR could proceed to the school and kill children.
6: The shooter was later found dead from an apparent self-inflicted gunshot wound. Turning to the investigation of alleged gang rape on the Cornell campus, an attorney for one of the accused fraternity members is speaking out. Attorney Andrew Miltenberg stresses social media and the court of public opinion are not the arbiters of law, and he points out one revelation from the university's investigation.
8: Cornell found that the first kiss or beginning of their interaction was evidence of it being consensual.
6: Cornell University has hired former U.S. Deputy Attorney General Sally Yates to conduct an internal investigation of how the university handled Jane Doe's allegations that she was gang raped at a fraternity in 2024. Heads are bowed in Israel. A bugler plays as the country pauses at 6:29 a.m. local time, marking the moment when the Hamas-led attack started on October 7th, 3 years ago. That attack killed 1,200 people, the deadliest day in Israel's history. Militants also took more than 250 hostages. Gaza health authorities say Israel's subsequent bombardment and ground operations have killed more than 74,000 people in Gaza. A couple in California are behind bars on child abuse charges after an investigation into a surrogacy scheme. Officials say at least 21 children ranging in age from a few months old to 13 years old are involved. Sylvia Zhang and Gojun Zhuan are facing multiple charges, including conspiracy to commit child abuse and dissuading a witness. Both have pleaded not guilty. President Trump says he's scheduled to speak with Russian President Vladimir Putin about a possible case of plague at a Siberian research institute. Russian health authorities are investigating the death of an employee at the Anti-Plague Institute. This is the Worldwide News Network.
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6: People in the northernmost parts of New Jersey may find frosty windshields and grass when they go outside in the morning. A frost advisory is in effect for Sussex County until 9 a.m. Forecasters say temperatures will drop to near freezing in the northwestern part of the state. Bronx neighbors are haunted by what's being called the tragic pushing of a young mother and her 8-month-old baby who dropped down from a 15-story balcony.
9: I seen something falling and I heard a dunk. And I'm saying to myself, I know that wasn't what I just seen.
6: Police say the 23-year-old woman died. The child is listed in critical condition. Investigators are looking for the woman's ex-boyfriend as possible person of interest. Neighbors say the tragedy speaks to a need for better security. One woman saying cameras are fine, but they can't protect you when placed into harm's way. Republican gubernatorial candidate Bruce Blakeman is slamming Governor Hochul's one-year moratorium on data centers. Blakeman's comments come as Hochul was in the Hudson Valley hosting roundtable discussions about local concerns when it comes to the developments.
10: Kathy Hochul is completely wedded to the green energy scam. Water supply, no problem. We'll put recirculation systems in. We will not increase the burden on the water supply. Second, energy costs. We will generate our own energy on site.
6: Blakeman says the moratorium hurts New York in the growing field of artificial intelligence. Hochul noted tonight that data centers can bring tremendous benefits to some communities, suggesting a path forward when the moratorium ends. Nassau County lawmakers are reportedly considering a one-year contract extension that would give 4.5% raises to police, detectives, and correction officers. The agreement covering five law enforcement unions would cost the county a cumulative $43 million. It gained preliminary approval Monday and is expected to go before the full county legislature on October 26th. Clear overnight with lows around 49, sunny and breezy for your Wednesday with highs of 70. I'm Gloria Chapa for 77 WABC News.
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12: 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I don't like a court that fights common sense. The Supreme Court just blocked President Trump's mail-in voting rule for the midterms. He wanted the Postal Service to stop treating ballots like junk mail. The court said, too close to Election Day. Secure the vote. We really wanted to do it before November, not after someone gets cheated.
13: Woo-hoo!
12: I don't like... In New York, Mayor Mamdani and a pile of sanctuary cities are suing over Trump's public charge rule. Basically, President Trump says if you're applying for a green card, you shouldn't be living on food stamps and go on welfare right away. The liberals hate that.
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0: The Great Mysteries of the Universe. We had Ross Coulthard on earlier to discuss vaccines. Now we have Dave Scott to discuss aliens, UFOs, anti-gravity devices, Bigfoot, the mysteries of our time. Legendary broadcaster Dave Scott, a known Canadian.
1: Thank you. Thank you. I always appreciate that. Good to be with you, Mr. Sterling. It is always great to share the airwaves with you and your wonderful audience. And tonight was a night of prophecy. I don't know if you know this or not.
0: Prophecy. Excellent, Dave. That's a good way to go. Let's hear it.
1: Chris Bledsoe, who is a unique individual in the UFO world, he has a book out that came out in 2023 called UFO of God. And this tells his story about how in 2007, he and his son were taking their construction crew out to do some fishing on a Friday night. And he went back to his vehicle to get something, but there was this orb of light hovering around. And he disappeared for about 4 or 5 hours. In the meantime, his son was young at the time, went to find him and saw these little gray beings walking down the path. And he went and hid in the bramble bushes. And the gray beings ended up walking by them. He's still not sure if they saw him or not. But about 4 or 5 hours later, Chris comes back. His crew has been looking for him. And they're like, where have you been? He's like, I've only been gone for about 15 minutes or so. Like, what's the issue? And he was gone for almost 5 hours.
0: Missing time.
1: Absolutely. So after this happened, Chris, a very religious man, started experiencing more and more contact of these orbs. And he would get pictures of them. He would get pictures of shadow beings. So much so, he caught the attention of many people while being ridiculed in his own community and literally ostracized from his church. The scientific community and the government intelligence communities started looking at his work. Everything from healing to prophesizing things that would happen to being able to summon in UFOs. And in 2012, he had this meeting with whom he calls the Lady. Now, many people have speculated whether the Lady is the Virgin Mary or not, or just another spiritual entity from a higher ethereal plane, maybe very godly. And she told Chris that in 2026, there could be an opening of spiritual enlightenment that happens that may lead to things as dangerous as Armageddon or as bright as God coming out and saying, hey, it's time to heal the world. Well, today is that day. And unfortunately, over the Red Sea in Giza, where this was supposed to take place, just out of the peripheral vision of where the Sphinx would be looking over the Red Sea, nothing happened. The red sky came up from the sun coming up. It was supposed to happen around 5:30 Egypt time, which would have been around 8:30 my time Pacific, so 11:30 your time on the East Coast, and nothing happened.
0: And what specifically was supposed to happen?
1: Well, according to Bledsoe, it could have been a number of things. The Lady may have shown herself. Okay, it may have been a religious Armageddon that could have started. It may have been just a spiritual enlightenment that was taking place that would surround and engulf the world where everybody would all of a sudden feel the power of a new spiritual beginning. And it didn't happen.
0: Could it be a spiritual message that it didn't happen, that was the message, that you can't look outside yourself for the answer, it has to come from inside? Is that possible?
1: Well, I mean, many people also think, and I brought this up in my conversations, which, what if it's like the Mandela effect, where many people believe that, in 2012, when the Mayan calendar ran out, many people thought that was going to be the end of the world. But many people think a timeline shifted where we remember things that now are not on recording. So was this some sort of spiritual Mandela effect that may have happened and we just haven't noticed yet? Maybe we have been enlightened. We didn't see any of the effects that were supposed to happen, like like the lady appearing, if she was going to appear, or there's definitely not an Armageddon sign, that's for sure. But maybe, just maybe, this spiritual enlightenment did engulf the world, and none of us who have gone to sleep yet have been able to feel it.
0: I believe in the Mandela effect, but I believe it was prompted by the COVID pandemic. Because think about how bizarrely our worlds became when we had to not go anywhere, and how long that went on, and how businesses closed. And then today, no matter how big that was, you have trouble remembering it. And number two, nobody talks about it. Hey, we were stuck in our houses for over a year. The businesses were closed. You'd go into Manhattan. I used to go into Manhattan to do this job. I'd go into Manhattan at the height of COVID. I could walk in the middle of 6th Avenue at noon and not worry about a car coming. All right, that's so bizarre, so weird, and I really only remember it when I talk about it. Otherwise, I can't even envision it.
1: Well, maybe that happened. Maybe that did happen. But the Mandela effect did take place a lot of a few more years before that actually happened. So, I mean, could it have been affected by the timeline? Sure, it could have. I don't see why not.
0: Yes, I think the timeline did shift, and I think it did about 2020.
1: And once again, it wouldn't surprise me. It wouldn't surprise me. Now, for people who don't understand how it got the name Mandela effect, it comes from Nelson Mandela, because for most of us, we remember Nelson Mandela being released from prison and apartheid after 28 years in jail. But others believe that he actually had died in jail and remembered seeing in news reports that Mandela had died.
0: Right.
1: So that's how the Mandela effect got its name. And it's one of the mysteries that totally intrigues me.
0: Yes. Other mysteries that intrigue you. Do you have any other mysteries top of mind, sir? Any other things that you'd like to consider?
1: Well, you know what? I do consider, the fact that it's getting colder here. My Bigfoot at my area seem to be getting more active, which is always more fun. Looking back at this past weekend when I was out at my Flight 21 crash site, where in 1965 a plane crash killed 52 people, and it's been a hotbed of Sasquatch activity ever since I started going there in 2018. You know, I kind of look at this one scenario that happened to me where, you know, I was doing a paranormal experiment called the Estes Method. And during that time, you wear a blindfold and you wear noise-canceling headphones, where all you're doing is listening to white noise of an FM dial speeding by really quickly. And where I live, Walter.
0: So like a light FM.
1: Yes.
0: Yes.
1: Yeah. But you see, where I live, we don't get a lot of radio signal.
0: Right.
1: Okay, so it's not being interrupted. So when you hear voices coming across the white noise, you can actually, you know, when it is going to be a radio station, because there's only two on the entire FM dial that actually pick up in our area. We don't get any other noise, so it's all white noise. We're able to hear what could be spiritual voices out there. But that's not what scared me, and I'm still trying to put the puzzle pieces together. Is I kept on feeling like I was being rushed up upon. I was sitting on a fallen tree, a dead log, and, you know, I'm nice and comfy. I've got some paranormal gear around me to detect anything anomalous. Apparently, it was not going off during this time, which, you know, kind of upsets me, but I wish it would have. And it felt like somebody was going to rush me from behind and pick me up and take me. And in the meantime, I have my other team members around me watching this, and I just kept on jumping off that log. And I don't know what it was, whether it was a cloaked Sasquatch that was, you know, sneaking up behind me to try and touch me, or whether it was the spiritual activity from the spirits from the crash site that were still there. I'm not sure quite what it was, but I can tell you this, it's pretty scary when you're sitting in the middle of nowhere and you feel like you aren't alone and that there is something that is creeping and crawling up behind you. You can't see it, but you can sure well feel it.
0: Spaced Out Radio is the name of Dave Scott's show. You can hear it on YouTube. Everyone he ever did, he puts on YouTube, Spaced Out Radio. And then his website, which I am jealous of, it is a spectacular website, spacedoutradio.com. It has a store, a shop. What would you say is the hot item right now, Dave?
1: Well, for the Midnight Misfits, it is always the Walter M. Sterling flying a UFO t-shirt. I don't know how you were able to take command of that and not crash it, but you did a great job at flying it. Glad we got the photo of it. You know, we have everything from great hoodies to drinking mugs to travel mugs and a lot of cool t-shirts, and nothing is ugly there, Walter. You know, you see a lot of these online stores and you're like, I would never wear that. My stuff, you'd wear out in public and be proud.
0: I carry one of your drinking mugs, one of your what do you call them? I always forget what you call them. It's you know, that you carry water and drinks and hot coffee.
1: Yeah.
0: What's it called?
1: I just call it a mug.
0: Yeah, what's wrong with us? All right, Dave Scott, it's a great store. Nice stuff. Nicely done. Thank you, Mr. Scott. Thank you for being on the other side of midnight. It is 17 minutes past the hour. We're on the great shift. We're at work. I want to see a picture of your break room. Could I do that? Could you give me a picture of your break room? Send it to walter.sterling@wabcradio.com. And I don't know why, but I'm obsessed with break rooms. They fascinate me because it is the greatest opportunity for an employer, a boss, to make us happy for minimal expense. We walk in there, we feel great. Most of the break rooms I've seen, especially in stores, are an embarrassment. At the Red Apple Radio Network, our break room's incredible. It's well stocked. Oh, wait. The phone rings. It's your bank. Or you think it is. Well, that's a big mistake. It wasn't your bank. It's a scammer. It's a scammer that's bought your information from a data broker. There are hundreds of them that collect our information, yours and mine, and they sell it to scammers. You wonder how people get your spam and your scams, how you get scammed. This is how. There are bad people who buy our information from data brokers. The data brokers don't care who they sell it to. Last year, Americans told the FTC that they lost almost $16 billion to fraud. 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Walter Sterling. 20 past the hour, the other side of midnight from the Red Apple Audio, from the Red Apple Audio Networks.
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3: November 26, 1825. An undergraduate student at Union College in upstate New York named John Hart Hunter founds the first social fraternity in America, Kappa Alpha. By 1827, the first social sorority, Chi Theta Delta, was formed in 1856 at Troy Female Seminary, also in upstate New York. After the Civil War, fraternities and sororities really exploded across the country, along with the explosion of the number of colleges and universities overall. During the late 19th century, more fraternities and sororities came into existence serving different racial and religious groups. But Hunter's 1826 decision was the biggest reason why going to college became a social as well as educational custom in America for the middle class. It also has created a campus life option that runs independently of the school administrations themselves, for better or for worse. And that's history.
2: Stand by for Greg Kelly. Woo-hoo! 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
5: I don't like a court that fights common sense. The Supreme Court just blocked President Trump's mail-in voting rule for the midterms. He wanted the Postal Service to stop treating ballots like junk mail. The court said, too close to Election Day. Secure the vote. We really wanted to do it before November, not after someone gets cheated. Woo-hoo! I don't like... In New York, Mayor Mamdani and a pile of sanctuary cities are suing over Trump's public charge rule. Basically, President Trump says if you're applying for a green card, you shouldn't be living on food stamps and go on welfare right away. The liberals hate that.
2: 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Yeah!

0: his tent. She'll
1: does Cousin Brucey play this? Joe Piscopo, does he play this? Tony Orlando play this?

0: belongs to me. Let me at night when I'm asleep.
1: At night when you're asleep.
0: To
1: your tent, I'll creep.
0: Watch out, me. At night when I'm wide awake. A walk may be nice and safe. It's awfully hard on me. But to me, the air of me.
1: All right, that's enough of that. You're going to have too much fun. It's a very serious radio station. Very radio station that discusses important things. And then I come on at 800-848-9222 with Ruth. Congratulations in Chicago from WGN, one of our giant affiliates. Congratulations to the affiliate people for getting WGN run by Sean Compton. How do you feel, Ruth?
2: Well, I want to thank Lydia and your callers, and I don't know which topic to go with tonight because
1: I suggest you go with all of them. Go with all of them, Ruth.
2: It's so incredible what these comments have been, and I want to say top of the morning to you.
1: You too, Ruth.
2: Thank you for taking my call. Thank you. To Lydia, you can't begin to know how much I appreciate
1: Hold on once. Hold on one second. Let me be a host. Give me a second, Ruth. Give me a second, Ruth. Let me be a host. I need to explain to people who just came in to dinner. Lydia Carroll shared information with us from Tel Aviv. She lives in Tel Aviv. She lives in Israel. She shared with us information about life there on October 7th. Today is their 9/11. This is the day that savages came across into a kibbutz and rampaged through a kibbutz, grabbed women and children, took women hostage, knocked off the heads of toddlers. That's what Ruth Carroll explained to us again today, something we must never forget. I apologize, Ruth. Please go ahead. I won't interrupt you again.
2: Okay, well, I sometimes think under my income, which is poverty level, and I have a lot of unusual expenses, thanks to Catholic Charities around Lake cutting me off of my caregivers. I can't walk and get into a wheelchair, so I have to hire somebody out of pocket. And so it limits me with the things that I do. But before October 7th, I had been contributing to the Christian Federation for Israel with a monthly takeout out of my direct deposit account. So when I heard what she had to say and that she was Chicago, I sure would have liked to have known where she lived or where she was with Chicago in the times that she said she was there 50 years. So I have grandsons who are descendants of the United States Senator William Butler Ogden, and he was the first mayor of Chicago. But away from that, back to several of the comments was somebody mentioned a donkey, and Dominic the donkey. And it's interesting because it took me 2 years to get somebody to go into Wisconsin and purchase two bottles of Father Dominic's Holy Spirit wine. And it reminded me of a story that goes back to the 1960s, visiting New York and missing my train to Long Island and then looking to sleep under a tree in Central Park.
1: Hey, Ruth.
2: Somebody was there.
1: That's, yeah, you slept under a tree in Central Park. It wasn't Dominic the donkey they were talking about. It was a different Dominic part of the story. That's the person he was talking about is a member of Parliament for Poland. He was talking about a guy who was president of Parliament. Now, listen, Ruth, how can we help you?
2: Well, first of all, I wanted to finish with the story.
1: Is it a short story?
2: Yes, I didn't sleep under the tree. There were other people there. So it was about between close to 5 o'clock in the morning, and along came two soldiers from a station up at West Point. So we kind of went out and looked at a few places in the area, but we wound up at Rockefeller Center at a table, breakfast, lunch, whatever it was, and someone sent over a bottle of wine. And I'm a teetotaler. I don't drink it. I can't even do my hocus pocus, give me my wine, so I can focus. But the point is that I think all the time now, what an extraordinary thing it was for that person and how I would like to be somewhere and send a bottle of Father Dom's Holy Spirit wine because it then benefits wounded warriors to another person at another table. And if I ever get the opportunity to do it, it would have started at Rockefeller Center. So
1: Ruth,
2: that was the story.
1: Ruth, you will do it. You will get the opportunity. And I am grateful for this story. And I thank you for calling. 800-848-9222. 30 minutes past the hour. 30 minutes past the hour. Live national radio show. All night radio the way it's supposed to be. Phone number 800-848-9222. I look forward to sharing this time with you. Frank, a chronic from Astoria. Welcome to the other side of midnight.
3: Yes, good morning, Walter. Thank you for taking my phone call today, this morning. You know, I, for years and years, I got to tell you this small story. You know, I used to fly to Puerto Rico to, you know, to visit my my family, which now all of them now, because of hurricane-devastated reasons, now most of them brought their university degrees and their backgrounds into the United States. I just want to say, you know, when I used to fly the American Airlines plane, you know, a commercial airliner from St. Juan to Puerto Rico, and I would go over Bermuda, I would wonder, you know, why did the government never investigate many of the things that, many of the ships, many of the vessels that disappeared over the, what they call the Bermuda Triangle, which extends from Homestead, Bermuda.
1: A mystery. Puerto Rico. A mystery, yes, a mystery. Go ahead.
3: Yes. And I always wondered, why is that still considered a real mystery, the Bermuda Triangle?
1: I don't think it's a real mystery, and I'll tell you why I don't think it's a real mystery. Because somebody summed it up this way. You realize that the Bermuda Triangle encompasses the most heavily traveled space in the world. There are more ships that go through there, more airplanes that fly through there than any place else in the world. The odds are much higher that something is going to happen, somebody will disappear. The only story that ever seemed vaguely mysterious was a squadron of Air Force planes disappeared, and that was it. The weird lights, the magnetic field, I think it's a lot of nonsense, Frank. I've seen too many specials on the History Channel, In Search Of, all of those mysteries, and it always comes back to the same thing. It is the most heavily traveled route for ships and airplanes in the world. 32 past the hour with Agnes. Welcome to the other side of midnight, Agnes.
4: 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I feel a little silly tonight. I stay up late listening to your show, but I taught school for 50 years, and I also taught music for

0: stay up late listening to your show, but I taught school for 50 years, and I also taught music for science. But you don't need a kazoo. All you need is a piece of paper. Put it to your lips, and it sounds like you could get a piece of paper, wax paper, or tin foil. Anyway.
1: I'm proud of you. I'm proud of you for being shameless, Agnes. I'm proud of you.
0: I am shameless.
1: You are.
0: I'm silly. And I'm silly, and that's how I taught school.
1: I bet you were a great teacher. I bet they loved you as a teacher.
0: But it's partly science, too, right? You don't need a musical instrument to make music. But anyway, so good night, and I love your
1: Well, I have a question. Why do you love my show? We'll first finish that. Why do you love my show?
0: Well, because I have two grandchildren that are dancers, and they are magnificent. Their bodies are like pretzels. I have never seen anything so scientific as to move your body the way music. It's incredible. But anyway, you have dancers also. And it's music that makes the world go round. So anyway, I'm going to step.
1: Here's my question, Agnes.
0: What?
1: So this week in public school, in my kids' middle school, I have an IEP meeting. And have you ever been in an IEP meeting?
0: Sure.
1: All right. Listen, I'm going to ask for your advice. Now, first I have to explain. IEP stands for Individual Educational Program. And they're
0: right.
1: Children that need extra help. They
0: right.
1: need extra help. And the state has, every state has done this, and it's an admirable thing. They put in writing the extra help the kid needs, and then they track.
0: I needed extra help.
1: And then they track the progress of that extra help in a formal signed document. Parents, teachers, administrators, this is a legal document that school is obligated to meet. In time, I have learned that the hoops and the bridle path of saying the right things and the right questions has way too much to determine whether or not that IEP is effective. Do you have any advice for me, Agnes?
0: Yes, because I needed IEP. You know why? I had a brother that was killed by lightning. He was my best friend. I didn't have a psychiatrist to tell me what happened. But he was also a friend of mine, and we used to talk about the help that some children needed. And he was only 11 and I was 12. So how could you possibly give advice to anyone and would they believe you? Some kids do need special attention. And most of those children are very accepting of special attention.
1: Yeah, I don't have that. I don't have the problem with my kid. I have a problem with a school system that seems to resist what needs to be done.
0: Well, I'm 83 years old as of yesterday, and I've seen children.
1: Wait, what did you say? What did you say?
0: I said I'm 83 years old.
1: Oh, my God, you're our youngest listener. You are the youngest listener. Thank you.
0: I know.
1: Call the sales department. We have a young one. Get them over here. Start selling sneakers to Agnes.
0: I thought I would make a T-shirt, IEP. But anyway, I am by myself. My husband passed away 2 years ago.
1: How dare you?
0: You know what? Thank you. But we have talked about IEP. We've talked about people that needed help in school. And it wasn't given them because it was too much of a bother. But now that, schools are so strict about what they do, you can't even do a kazoo on a piece of paper. But it's, you know what? We have to figure it out. Like, I wish that I could live another 10 years so maybe I could do something to help some of these children that need help. Because most of the time, they are little geniuses. And I have learned that I was one of those people, that needed IEP.

0: I went to all Catholic schools. They didn't give, the only IEP I had was going out to recess. Anyway.
1: Excellent. Agnes, I appreciate what you're saying, and I appreciate your advice, and I thank you. And yes, we all need another 10 years to get it fixed. Thank you for calling. 800-848-9222. 800-848-9222. What I have seen when it comes to challenge kids, special kids in the public school system is that they don't have the capabilities to do it. They have the money. Anytime a school system tells you they don't have the money to provide the support, break it down and look what the expense is. It's never much. They have tons of money from the state. The state gets tons of money from the federal government for special needs kids and who are challenge kids. Usually all it takes with a challenge kid is one teacher paying 30 minutes of attention to them a day, and it works out. If it's more severe than that or more profound for that, maybe the child needs to go to a special school. And then here's the thing. In most states, that school system is obligated to pay for that special school. They're still the public school is still 100% responsible for the education of that child. 100%. And if it can't be met in your school, it must be met somewhere, and the school system must pay for it. This is the most important thing I've learned. I have a kid. I have a magnificent 14-year-old, smarter than us, of course, social, outgoing, all of that. She's 14, but she reads and writes and does math at a first grade level. Part of the reason is because the public school system, a quote-unquote good public school system, failed her, completely failed her. And that wasn't the failing. It wasn't that they failed to teach her. They failed to let us know. They failed to let us know how far behind they were, because they had elaborate and clever ways to disguise what they hadn't done. And part of the reason for that is these school systems want to keep those kids. They get more money for those kids. They get more money for special ed and challenge kids than they do for neuronormal kids. It's crazy. It makes me sad. The whole thing makes me sad. Long Island, Dominic, welcome to the other side of midnight. Hi, Dominic.
2: Hi, how you doing?
1: Okay, buddy.
2: I had many years in special education, going back to the early 70s when it was being implemented into the regular school districts. Children were being taken out of institutional settings and put into regular public school settings. Many, many, many, many mistakes were made. We've had kids that were brought in that should never have been in a regular school. And then there were disputes in the regular schools. How do you write the IEP?
1: I need to talk to you, Dominic, because of what you're talking about, but I need you to turn off that radio.
2: Oh, I'm so sorry.
1: That's okay.
2: So, anyway, where did I leave off? There were many disputes in the school districts regarding how to write an IEP, who's going to be the head of special education department. Everything was up in the air until things settled. Going back to the IEP is very important to be written by the teacher, the special education teacher who's going to provide direct service to the child. What happened was they computerized everything, and they come down with generalized IEPs. They would check the boxes, and you're supposed to fit the student in there. But if you didn't know the student, you didn't know the idiosyncrasies, if you didn't know the background of the household, where they lived, where they came from. Many of the children that came into the regular schools came from the institutions in the beginning. Suffolk Developmental Center was one of the institutions. The IEPs really started back in Central Islip Hospital, Pilgrim State Hospital. My parents both worked at the hospitals, and I would review their notes. They would be different medical notes on different medical sheets, but it was the same stuff. You just change the title. You call it an IEP. The state comes down, and they review your program. They accredited the program. You continue to get the whole thing was about money. 90% reimbursement, I believe, was from the federal government. So the local school districts, they were licking their chops to get that 90% reimbursement on the dollar for any student that was identified as special education student. So there was a money grab that was involved.
1: Yes.
2: It was a mess.
1: It was a mess.
2: And there were administrators that did not know how to administrate it. They did not know the populations, the special ed populations that were coming into the districts. I had one young student. I was hired to work with terminally ill children. They had the terminally ill children taken into the district. Nobody wanted the job.
1: That's a tough job.
2: Yeah, I went for the job. I went for the interview. I didn't know that people were being turned down or people didn't want the job. And this was in a regular school district, knowing that these children would not make it to the 12th grade. They had Duchenne-type muscular dystrophy, wheelchair-bound students. And then finally, what happened was I got the job because I asked the question at the interview, and the interview was big. It was held in an auditorium because this was a big thing. And I raised my hand, I asked the question, and I says, my concern is who's going to provide the services necessary for the students that are going to bond with these terminally ill children? I said, I might be able to handle it. I said, but we have to have more services now.
1: Dominic, that's a brilliant question, and I'm grateful for what you did, and I'm grateful for your heart that would do what it did, and I thank you for this information. Thank you for calling. 800-848-9222, 800-848-9222. We had a terrible experience. My kid, who's autistic and has apraxia, which is a severe speech delay. But if you met her, you wouldn't know any of this. Outgoing, extroverted, highly verbal, all of that. A piece of work. But she reads at a first grade level, and she's 14. And we knew there was a special ed school nearby, and we got her into it. And it was the best thing we did for her. It was an autism school. We get her into it. There are like six kids in the class. And by law, the school system had to pay for it. And they paid for it. We made a mediation agreement with the school system, which is that we would agree to accept whatever. And they pay for her school, special ed school, in the first year. And I was anxious to get her in that school and to get this over with. And I figured I'd deal with the problem of the next year the next year. Well, the next year in the mediation agreement, it said that they were not going to pay for it. And I figured I had a year to work with them, talk to them, negotiate with them, and I had the right lawyer to work on it, la, la, la, la, la. After a year of me negotiating, talking to them, never was that mediation agreement amended. Well, you have a mediation agreement. I said, yeah, but it can be amended. The Constitution can be amended. Your mediation agreement can be amended. Well, you have an agreement. No, we would like to amend the agreement. Well, both parties have to do it. Yeah, but it has to start with one party, and I'd like to amend it. Well, they wouldn't amend it. And therefore, I had to take my kid out of the special ed school. It was $100,000. It wasn't like 10 or 20, which I would have done whatever I needed to do to get. It was $100,000. And my baby, they wouldn't take her. And then another special ed school, there were no openings. Tried for 2 years to get into the other one. It turns out that things work out the way it's supposed to. She's now homeschooled, which I was not in favor of because she's not a Mennonite. She's not Amish. I didn't want her wearing those long skirts. You know about special ed kids. They're weird, right? They aren't socialized correctly. There's a whole problem there. Well, she was already socialized. It worked out perfectly for her. It's exactly what she could handle. The amount of time she's in school, the Zoom call, all of that, that's exactly right for my Samantha. It works out the way it's supposed to. But that school system can go to hell. What they did to her and to my family is horrendous, and they're obligated to make sure she's educated and to pay for it. Well, they're paying for nothing now. Well, that's what I have to find out. Thank you, Dominic. That's what I have to find out. I have to find out if they're still getting federal and state money for her special ed education, even though they have zero expense attached to it. Oh, finally, a reason to do this show. Cats, Margot, thank you. The Other Side of Midnight, Red Apple Audio Networks.
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9: 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You guys had a chance to have Lee Zeldin as your governor. You took Cuomo's sloppy seconds and we're stuck with Kathy Hochul. 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And I don't know why. Are things better in New York under her tenure as governor so far? 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
1: Strippers on the loose on the other side of midnight.
2: Shadrach Sabaya. Shadrach Sabaya is like one of the big cops in a great nation called South Africa. Yeah, South Africa. And he's gotten himself into a little bit of a pickle. And that's not good. The National Prosecuting Authority of South Africa, they're investigating him. They say Sabaya allegedly sexually assaulted two young ladies. One was 18, one was 16. He apparently was grooming them, and grooming them's really, really good. Bishop Aswangi Mamela came to support Shadrach Sabaya, saying that he was up to nothing but good, clean fun. They were at a strip club together in Sandton when Sabaya was arrested. Sabaya basically said, yeah, I wasn't there for the strip club. I was there for the delicious food. One of the things about gentlemen's clubs that we've certainly chronicled right here on The Other Side of Midnight is that many of them have Michelin-level cuisine. No question that some of our gentlemen's clubs have some of the finest food in America. And now the world. The world! Sabaya, by the way, he says he's totally innocent. They're going after him for nothing. Nothing at all. The National Prosecutor's Authority spokesman, Kaiser Kwangyago, said the teenagers are safe. The witnesses are safe. It was indicated that they are safe and are writing examinations at the moment. Sabaya returns to court, and he's going to continue his bail hearing. Generally speaking, they do not like it when a cop goes sideways. No country, no one loves an abusive cop. And Shadrach Sabaya has been accused of that. I think Shadrach's a pretty sweet first name, and I'm a big fan of it. And I'm going to stand by that. From the Champagne Room in South Africa, I'm Velo Hool, Strippers on the Loose. Walter Sterling, The Other Side of Midnight, Red Apple Audio Network. Midnight.

I know. We wanted to hear the kazoo again. Seems like a fair request. Here we go. The fabulous OJs, ladies and gentlemen, in Atlanta.

0: Ladies and gentlemen, the fabulous OJs. I don't want it to go on too long. You'll get used to it, and then you'll want Cousin Brucey every night. And he already said no. Isn't that right, Joe? Welcome to the other side of midnight, Joe. Hi. Hi, hi, hi.
1: I'm sorry. Evening. I'm 70-plus years old. My son shares a disability with your daughter, Samantha. I was interested, since you live in Millburn area, my son went to a school in Chatham, ECLC. Have you ever heard of?
0: I have not. I grew up in the hills. I grew up in the Maplewood area. I don't live there now, but I haven't heard of that school. All the special ed schools, in my opinion, as long as you go visit them and you're comfortable with them, are way ahead of the public schools in terms of what our kids need. What can I ask? What your son has?
1: Yes, Down syndrome. He's 35 now, and like your daughter, he's not verbal. It's like a foreign language. He's second grade level, maybe reading, writing. He's thrived with that school, and he was there for 7-8 years, graduated in 2012. So,
0: but you know what he has? You know what your son has? Your son has you. And your son has you. Are you still married? Is mom around?
1: No, mom did all the work, got him in there, and just by her coincidental.
0: His gift, Joe. His gift is his mother and father. His mother and father are by far more important than the school, and the mother and father found a great school. That kid is blessed beyond belief. I'm sure you've met other kids who do not have that blessing, and that is a tough life they live. But I know based on your voice and your heart, I know that you know that this is a gift. It's a strange gift. People say, well, my child, you know, this is a gift. Well, we mean it. It is an odd gift. It's a challenging gift. But I know that you're a better person because of that son. I think I'm a little tiny better because of my magnificent daughter. And, Joe, all we can do is talk to the higher power and say thank you. And, Joe, I appreciate the call. I really do. Thank you. 800-848-9222. My daughter is highly verbal. She is not nonverbal. My daughter is nonstop verbal. She never stops talking. Has a great imaginary world. She has a wonder. She's made her room look incredible, and she has a best friend. She knows how to be your friend. So we're way ahead. Her problems are academic, and that damn school did not step up. The other side of midnight from the Red Apple Audio Networks.
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4: I'm Gloria Chapa. Last night, Republican John James and Democrat Jocelyn Benson met in their first televised debate in their contest for Michigan governor. Benson attacked James over supporting President Trump's tariffs, vowing to negotiate with Canada.
5: These reckless tariffs have been supported by my opponent, and that's why we call them the John James tax, because they are costing Michigan $5,600 each household.
4: James denied voting to increase those tariffs.
6: Specifically talking with the trade ambassador and saying that we must get back to the table, stop acting like children, and negotiate a reciprocal, fair, and mutually beneficial arrangement.
4: The two also clashed over the war in Iran and high fuel costs, tax breaks for data centers, and standing up to President Trump. Federal authorities say Washington State resident James Cody Bryant conspired and encouraged an 18-year-old to carry out a February mass shooting at a school in Canada. Officials say that Bryant communicated with the shooter for 6 months before the attack and did not report the plans to authorities. The shooter killed two family members at home before attacking a nearby school, where he killed six and wounded 25 others. Acting U.S. Attorney Neil Floyd.
7: After killing two of his own relatives, when the shooter had trouble starting his own car, Bryant provided advice and offered assistance on how to get the car started so that JVR could proceed to the school and kill children.
4: The shooter was later found dead from an apparent self-inflicted gunshot wound. Attorneys for Krista Pike say the death row inmate is conscious and speaking in an undisclosed hospital. Pike survived two lethal doses of pentobarbital administered by Tennessee correction officials 1 week ago. There's a court hearing on Pike's case scheduled for later today. Her attorneys want a court order to preserve evidence from the attempted execution. Russia says it has carried out massive strikes in Kyiv and other Ukrainian cities. Their defense ministry says it hit port facilities in the Odessa region and sea vessels used to assist Ukrainian armed forces. Ukrainian President Volodymyr Zelensky says at least 11 people were killed after Russia fired 70 missiles as well as drones targeting the country's energy structure. On the baseball diamonds, the San Diego Padres live to see Game 4 of the National League Division Series following their 4-3 win over the Milwaukee Brewers, as heard on Fox Sports 1.
8: First pitch swinging towards short. It's grabbed by Bogaerts. Steps on second. Game
4: over. The Los Angeles Dodgers are a win away from advancing to the National League Championship Series after beating the Atlanta Braves 3-1. Game 4 of the best-of-five series is tomorrow night. In the American League, the New York Yankees and Cleveland Guardians will look to avoid elimination in their respective series when they gear up for Game 3. 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
4: A somewhat mixed bag is emerging in New York City's latest snapshot on crime. Police Commissioner Jessica Tisch says the city had the lowest number of shootings and murders for the first 9 months of the year in recorded history.
9: These historic results continue to be driven by our precision policing strategy, taking illegal guns off the street, dismantling the gangs driving violence.
4: Overall, crime was down nearly 7% year-to-date and went down 9% in the third quarter. However, subway crime is slightly up on the year, and there's been a 13% increase in hate crimes year-to-date. Tisch notes the drop in crime this summer came as police were dealing with the World Cup, Knicks Championship, and ticker tape parade, extreme heat, and the 25th observance of the 9/11 terror attacks. Today marks 3 years since the Hamas attack on Israel that resulted in more than 1,200 deaths, several hundred kidnappings, and a worldwide uptick in anti-Semitism.
10: We need to stand together, Jews, Christians, and anyone else who values life and freedom, because October 7th began a wave of hatred.
4: Yael Eckstein is president of the International Fellowship of Christians and Jews. Eckstein goes on to say, quote, "There is nowhere in the world that Jews are safe right now," but also points out that there's been an increase in attacks on churches as well as synagogues. Cornell University says former Deputy Attorney General Sally Yates will lead a review of Cornell's handling of sexual assault and harassment reports. It follows the uproar in the wake of the civil lawsuit filed by Jane Doe after she reported an alleged gang rape in a frat house on campus in 2024. Some house cleaning for the New York Mets as they retool for next season. The Amazons say coach Jeff Albert and Danny Barnes will not return for the 2027 campaign. Your forecast from the 77 WABC Weather Center. Clear overnight with lows around 49 and temps will dip even lower in northern New Jersey. Sunny and breezy for your Wednesday with highs of 70. I'm Gloria Chapa for 77 WABC News.
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0: right, ladies and gentlemen, welcome to the fourth big hour of Just for Fun. Four big hours every Sunday, one drama. Congratulations for getting a seat. What should we do? Should we talk to George or to Kathy? George or Kathy? Let me flip a coin. Oh, my gosh, there's Kathy. Welcome to the other side of midnight. Kathy, congratulations.
1: First of all, I listen to your show every morning. I love it.
0: Thank you, Kathy. I love you.
1: My son has disabilities, not as bad as most. But in Michigan, because he wasn't black, he could not have help. That's what the state told me.
0: The state said because he's not black, he can't have help.
1: Nope, exactly right.
0: And what did the deposition say in court when your lawyer went there to fight for you?
1: Unfortunately, I didn't have no help. I didn't take it to court. I did it on my own.
0: And what did you do? Tell me what you did, Kathy. What'd you do?
1: I filed bankruptcy. I worked. I got him special tutors. I wanted help, but not SSI or money. I wanted tutoring help. I wanted help for that kind of stuff. Not only that, teachers aren't taught. They're not taught how to help special ed kids.
0: No, they're not.
1: And sitting in some of his classrooms, there was teachers that did not like little boys, let alone with ones with learning disabilities.
0: Oh, my God. Yeah, you're right. Teachers in general give the boys a rougher time, a short shrift. The education system, you and I know, is made for little girls.
1: Yep. And George Bush was president at the time, and when you hear No Child Left Behind, it put my blood pressure up, but I raised a good kid, doesn't do drugs, doesn't drink, got him through schooling, has a good job. Like I said, his disabilities aren't as bad as some, but it starts with the teachers being taught how to handle disability kids.
0: And it starts with the mom.
1: Yep, and the parents, yep. To be there at schools, to see what's going on, to pay attention.
0: Is dad still there?
1: Dad is there, and they have a semi-good rapport. But dad did not believe he had learning disabilities, so dad never went to none of the meetings.
0: That's an interesting ego problem with fathers, isn't it?
1: Yeah. They don't want to accept it.
0: They don't want to accept it. Can I ask a question? The good news is that your son is out of school, has a job. Can I ask you what the job is?
1: He works in Oregon for the city in transportation.
0: Perfect.
1: And he works with the police and METs and all that.
0: Kathy, I want to thank you and congratulate you and point out that your son is successful starting with mom and dad. I love these stories. Thank you very much for listening, and thank you for calling. 800-848-9222, 800-848-9222 with Walter Sterling. George, welcome to the other side of midnight.
2: Yeah, hi, Walter. My daughter, the speech pathologist, during COVID, I would call her and she'd
0: Listen. I got your number.
2: Right.
0: I talked to my daughter who wants to be a speech pathologist.
2: Right.
0: Expect her to call you. She was flattered, and so was I.
2: That's fine. I'll be glad to help her. I'll try to get you some material from Adelphi, and I'll mail it to the station when I.
0: I went to the Adelphi website. I looked it up. I printed it out for her.
2: Right.
0: I took my daughter to breakfast to tell her about this. I said, because the key, you broke the key. You broke the code, which was, in my mind, in her mind, the only way she could go for a graduate degree or a certificate is if she had graduated from college. And that isn't so. And you taught us that. Thank you, George. And I showed her the website. We printed it out. Now she has a path. Thank you for giving her a path. Now I'll be quiet. You talk.
2: Okay. My daughter is very motivated, a wonderful person. I have a bunch of kids. She would cry during COVID. I'm exaggerating. I'd call her up at her apartment, and she'd be very upset. And she was working with 8 to, like, 11-year-olds, and she was the speech pathologist. And they would bring the kids who had problems with speech. And she said, Dad, you cannot do speech pathology on someone who's wearing a mask. And she had to wear a mask during COVID.
0: Wow.
2: And to this day, she despises. I, She's a good person. She despises when you say the name Dr. Fauci and especially Governor Cuomo, who, you know, had a lot to do with the schools.
0: At least,
2: like that.
0: At least Cuomo paid for his crime. At least Cuomo was busted. Fauci, who knows what's going to happen with that? I suspect nothing.
2: I think you're right. That's all I want to say. I'm happy I could help someone.
0: You helped us. You're a great guy, George. Yep. I appreciate the call very much. Thank you for listening to The Other Side of Midnight with Walter Sterling and you. It's 12 past the hour. 12 past the hour. We're going to give the time a lot. We're going to give national weather because this is morning drive to people who are morning show hosts and news anchors at all news stations and news directors at all news stations and Bill White. Bill White in California. The brilliant, the genius program director of KFBK in Sacramento. Do you know what he did? He took an AM radio station today and made it number one in Sacramento, a real city. Made it number one, an AM radio station. Did he have an FM to help him? No. What did he have? He knew what to do. A real program director. A real program director knows what to do. Frank, welcome to The Other Side of Midnight, Frank.
3: Well, hi. Thank you.
0: You
3: had a call from a fellow who has a Down syndrome son. I'm 87 years old. I have a 50-year-old Down syndrome son. He's truly an angel from heaven. Fortunately, he's very active. He's very active on the cell phone. He does karaoke. We remember the Elks Club when he does karaoke. Poor Kirky can't carry a note, but all the girls come from the bar and sing with him. So just tell him, be patient with him, they're wonderful children.
0: And Frank,
3: I wish him a lot of success.
0: The reason he has that confidence, the reason he can do karaoke is one thing, Frank, it's you.
3: Yeah.
0: Yeah, that's right. And dads don't get enough credit.
3: We do a lot. I got him a cell phone. He's smarter on a cell phone than I am.
0: Yes.
3: Or not.
0: I believe that. He also knows how to spend money on a cell phone better than you do.
3: Yeah, probably. He calls people. He calls every night.
0: Yeah, and he downloads games and apps and Roblox. Oh, yes, Frank.
3: Thank you for the call, my friend. He sends me videos on Halloween and stuff. You wouldn't believe it. He's smarter tell that man with the 38-year-old, and I hope he's still listening, but just be patient. They're truly angels from heaven, let me tell you.
0: They are angels. Frank, thanks for the call. I really appreciate it. Congratulations for being a real dad. A real dad. Not given enough credit. Men are horrible. Terrible. Meanwhile, it's men who do what? Oh, that's what the problem is. Jeez. Hold on a second. I was having trouble with my headphones, but you know, you got to plug them in. And the thing with men, in addition to many of them, most of them being real fathers and good fathers, they also clean out the septic tanks. I've never seen a woman do that. They get up on the telephone pole, fix the wires. I've never seen a woman do that. I've never seen a woman come out of a manhole. I guess they're called manholes for a reason. I've never seen any woman laying the concrete, laying the foundation of a house. Men seem to do a lot of things. And women seem to want equality, but they only want equal jobs, equality for the soft jobs, public relations. They want to be, you know, in public relations. And they want to be in communications and in media. And, PR, they're very good at PR. They should have all of that, but it should be equal all the way. They should have all the jobs should be 50% women. It has been said that the worst job in the world is scrubbing the inside of the tank of an oil refinery tanker, one of those big giant tanker ships. Well, inside where the oil is held, though, they have to be cleaned. The buildup will be such that they're not safe, they don't work right. They need to be cleaned. The inside of a tank of an oil tanker ship. That is supposed to be the worst job in the world. I don't see any women. I don't see any women picking up my trash. I don't see any women paving driveways. There are a lot of jobs where I don't see the equality that has been promised. Where is the equality in those jobs? Window washers at a high-rise building? I never see that. 800-848-9222, 800-848-9222, with Walter Sterling and a lesbian.

0: A live performance by Leslie Gore. That's enough. I don't want you to have too much fun. A live performance by Leslie Gore on the Ed Sullivan Show with a 31-piece orchestra. To me, the most fascinating part of the Ed Sullivan Show, which your grandparents used to watch, is he had a 31-piece union orchestra. All of those were live performances. That's how you had to do it if you got onto that show. The expense of a 31-piece orchestra, we can't even imagine. I can't even imagine that. Now, we have an orchestra here. This is the only radio station I've ever been at that has an orchestra. That's how I have the jingles. I don't know why other hosts don't take advantage of the jingles, because they can. They can make them here. We have an orchestra. Now, we also have a writer for the jingles, and that's a special skill. That's a very special skill. All right. Let's talk. 800-848-9222. 800-848-9222. Coming up in just seconds, we're going to talk about the Mile High Club. That's right. The Other Side of Midnight from the Red Apple Audio Networks.
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2: 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I'm Suzanne Miller.
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0: I'm James Parker, and this is Florida Story.
1: Yeah, don't cheer yet. You haven't heard the stories. We go to Port Richey, Florida for our first story, where a guy after dinner says he's going to go jet skiing. Now, when he posted on Facebook, hey, anyone want to meet me up here at the mouth of the river? There are a few people that leave a comment to say, hey, man, you better get in before that big storm comes. Well, he definitely got out before the storm comes, but while he's out jet skiing around, he sees a bird that gets caught up in a fishing line, and he wants to be a good guy, so he goes and he jumps off his jet ski and he swims over and he untangles the bird from the fishing line. Turns out his injuries are only minor. He pushes it off, it flies away, and everything's perfect. Except he turns around and it looks like his jet ski has floated down the river and is now lost at sea. He's swimming after it, but he can't catch it. He gets tired. Now the storm's coming in. He has to find a place to bunk for the night. He finds a little camp out there, breaks into it, covers himself in a tarp. There's a space heater there, so he's going to be fine. It was warm enough to go jet skiing, so he's not like he's going to die of hypothermia or anything. But in the morning, the sheriff's office has put up a helicopter looking for this dude. That's right, the family got so concerned when he didn't come back from jet skiing, they started a whole search team. So he hears the helicopter, he waves to it, they pick him up, bring him back. There's like a whole welcoming crew waiting for him. There were people crying and clapping and hugging each other when he showed up. It's 7 in the morning. This guy's been lost for literally 12 hours, as in, like, he hasn't even missed a meal yet. The local TV station's reporting on it like, though, it's some kind of Christmas miracle. They're like, he's up, he's talking, he's walking, he seems to be okay. Dude, he's only been missing since last night. He's a grown-ass man. He's in his mid-30s. Doesn't it seem weird that people in Florida would flip out over such a tiny story considering what all goes on over there with all the crime and drugs and freaks and speeding and toe sucking? Oh, yeah, there's toe sucking. Hold my beer.
2: Wait. Hold my beer.
3: Hold my beer.
4: Hold my beer.
0: For our next Florida story, we go to Lee County, Florida, where some people enter into the healthcare industry with the best of intentions. They just want to help their fellow man. They want to be healers. But this 23-year-old Florida man got into it for an ulterior motive. He wanted to find incapacitated victims to satisfy his toe-sucking fetish. So this 23-year-old Florida man, he looks like a pretty handsome guy. He kind of looks like O-Dog from Menace to Society. But apparently he is so into sucking toes that he's been sucking toes of patients when they're passed out. Elderly, sick people. He's been taking advantage of these people. Not to rob them or rape them, but to suck their toes. Something's wrong with you. Hold my beer.
2: Wait. Hold my beer.
3: What? Hold my beer.
4: Hold my beer.
0: For our next Florida story, we go to Grand Ridge, Florida, where I don't know the complete details of this lady's situation, but apparently she's making a shipment of a bunch of meth. Now, you would think if you had 9 giant baggies of meth, 5 smaller baggies of meth, a couple of bags of weed, that's probably for personal use, a couple grand in cash in your car, maybe you wouldn't smoke weed while you're driving. Well, this lady does, but she doesn't get pulled over smoking weed. She has car trouble. Her car dies. And so she takes the little joint that she was smoking, puts it out, and sticks it into her bra. This will be her fatal flaw. Because as she's on the side of the road calling for help, a cop sees her, pulls over, offers to help. Great cop. Here, let me at least help you push this thing off the highway to where it's somewhere safe. And then he says, I can't help but notice you and your car just reek of weed. I'm going to have to search your car. He looks in the glove box, finds a couple of bags of weed. Okay, now I'm going to have to get the dog out here. They look in the trunk finally, and they find all the giant bags. It's like a half pound or something. Looks like a Breaking Bad quantity of meth. So she's going to jail. You couldn't wait to smoke your weed. You knew you were in a janky car, and you had to put it in your bra. Couldn't have left it in the ashtray or ate it or thrown it in the ditch. Had to put it in your bra. Brilliant. Hold my beer.
2: Wait. Hold my beer. What?
3: Hold my beer.
4: Hold my beer. What?
0: Look, it's Sunday night. You're dreading going to work tomorrow morning. Some of us have bad days at work, but not like this guy over where a 47-year-old Florida man was at his Crystal Springs job, and he works at a dairy farm. Got in an argument with the coworker, and one thing they have at dairy farms is plenty of cow manure. He takes a bucket, scoops up a bunch of cow manure, dumps it on the victim's head. Other than that, how was your day at work?
2: Wait. Hold my beer.
3: What? Hold my beer.
4: Hold my beer.
0: All right, for our next Florida story, we're in Pinellas County. A guy's driving down the road on the highway, and he looks into the car next to him, and he sees two guys. Look at the middle-aged white guys that kind of look like me in the mugshots here. What caught their attention was
1: One of them literally was shooting up heroin. He was shooting up drugs in his arm. He's not in the passenger seat. This is the guy in the driver's seat. The guy in the driver's seat is kind of leaned over holding the wheel. And a dude that's passing them in the passing lane just kind of looks over and sees this going on. How does that make you feel when you're on your commute, on your way to work? This is happening in the morning. So someone calls the cops. Deputies are luckily pulling these dudes over. It's a 39-year-old Florida man, 28-year-old Florida man. Cops catch up to him, pull him over at a gas station, find of all things, you know, a few other little drugs here, but fentanyl, the guy was shooting up fentanyl on the highway while he's driving. Yeah, the stuff that killed Prince. I think I'm just going to bang that in my arm while I'm rocking 70 miles an hour on the interstate. You will never guess what kind of car this is driving. See, this is the Florida twist on it. You'll never guess. This would be like your 50th guess. He was driving a Jaguar. That's right. I drive a 15-year-old pickup truck. The guy that's banging fentanyl in his arm right before lunch on the interstate, he's driving a late model Jaguar. Go figure that one. Hold my beer.
2: Wait. Hold my beer.
3: Hold my beer.
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1: For our next Florida story, we're going to Clearwater, Florida. This is a Florida man who already has prior arrest for possession of cocaine, trafficking of cocaine, marijuana possession, marijuana sale, grand theft auto. Been arrested on 3 times for charges of fleeing police. Been cited 4 times for speeding, 3 times for careless driving, 2 times for running a stop sign, 7 times for driving with a suspended or invalid driver's license. So on a Wednesday at 10:30 in the morning, what's he doing? He's drag racing. He's in a Camaro, 120 miles an hour, over the Bayside Bridge, pulled over. Deputies find drugs. He's got weed, cocaine, MDMA. This is at 10:45 in the morning on a Wednesday. See, but you could guess what kind of car he was driving. Camaro totally fits the bill. In fact, if I told you, there's a guy with a rap sheet a mile long who's drag racing over a bridge at 10:45 in the morning on a Wednesday, you probably would have guessed Camaro on that one. That's just par for the course for Florida. Hold my beer.
2: Wait. Hold my beer.
3: Hold my beer.
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1: So we go over to the Jacksonville story. For our next story, we go to Jacksonville, Florida, right outside of Jacksonville. A Toyota 4Runner was headed south in the Nassau County area when 2 horses were standing in the southbound lanes of the highway. Guy hits them both, and the horses end up dying. A Good Samaritan pulled up. It's a married couple recently celebrating their 11th wedding anniversary. Pulled over to help others in need. They were with their 15-year-old daughter. Pulled over to help others in need. Someone swerves to dodge one of the horse carcasses and ends up hitting the wife, killing her. It's a horrible tragedy, and that's the only person that ended up hurting the whole thing. I mean, besides the horses. Hold my beer.
2: Wait. Hold my beer.
3: What? Hold my beer.
4: Hold my beer. What?
1: All right, for our final Florida story, we're going to St. Petersburg, Florida, and I saved the worst for last because we have Father of the Year candidate here. 37-year-old Florida man was trusted at home with his 3 kids, 4 years old, 5 years old, 7 years old. Oh, that's kind of cute. It's daddy and the kiddos. It's daddy night with the kiddos. But 37-year-old Florida man has other things in mind. He puts the kids down for bed, and after they are in their rooms, but not quite asleep, he decides he's going to leave them alone because 37-year-old Florida man's got to get laid. He's going out to meet a hookup. And you're like, oh, okay, James, child abandonment, 4, 5, 7 years old. I mean, yeah, that's bad, but is that really bad enough to be in Florida stories? Oh, hang on. You think that's the end of the story? He's not just going to go meet some booty call. He's going to go meet a 14-year-old girl for sex. He's been grooming her online. And now, oh, God, sorry, I said anything. Oh, no, you started this. We're going and we're finishing this path together. Because when he shows up to meet the 14-year-old girl for sex, it's not a 14-year-old girl for sex. The local sheriff's department's been running a sting trying to catch pervos. It's one of those Chris Hansen situations. Hey, excuse me, why don't you sit down? Let me ask you a few questions there. Why are you holding a 6-pack of beer and where's your pants? So yes, is that bad enough for you? Is that a good enough finale? Not only is the father abandoning his 4, 5, and 7-year-old, he did it to go have sex with a 14-year-old girl. And if that's not bad enough, turns out it was a cop. Now he's arrested. And that's the Florida version of The Aristocrat.
2: Wait. Hold my beer.
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9: If you have a mother from New Jersey, you're blessed. Number one, no one will fight for you like somebody with unresolved rage from the traffic on Route 80. Number two, Jersey moms have this radar, finely attuned radar of smelling baloney in somebody else. For instance, you bring home a new boyfriend and she's like, something's off there. 6 months later, he's quit his job to do a podcast on crypto. Your mother was right. Number three, a mother from New Jersey holds the historic knowledge of the land. You cannot drive anywhere with your mother without her pointing to some kind of building and saying, that over there used to be a Bradley's, that Whole Foods used to be a Pathmark. You see that Starbucks over there? Yeah, it used to be a diner that burned down in 1997. And honestly, it served better coffee. A mother from New Jersey is never going to serve you a bad bagel. Never going to serve you a frozen one from the grocery store. You'd rather take a bullet in the head than let that happen to you. A mother from New Jersey is going to tell you how it is.

0: frozen one from the grocery store. You'd rather take a bullet in the head than let that happen to you. Mother from New Jersey is gonna tell you how it is. It may hurt. It may hurt because it's pretty direct. You know, she shoots to kill, but it's for your own good. Do you know how many times you almost left the house wearing a shirt that was gonna wash you out? Nobody knows your skin tone better than your mother. And don't you worry, she already bought you a shirt that's more appropriate. And if you need your mother, you know where you could find her. Usually outside some sort of ShopRite parking lot. So give your Jersey mom a call. She loves you.
1: 800-848-9222 with Walter Sterling. You, John, are on the other side of midnight, John.
2: Hey, Walter. Can you hear me okay?
1: I hear you perfectly. Thank you for calling.
2: Wow, it's the first time I ever called a news station.
1: How does it feel?
2: I'll get a little nervous, but I'm good.
1: I'm a little nervous too, John, so go ahead.
2: I've been listening to you over the last several months talk about your family and your daughters, and I got to get some advice from Walter. So my wife and I have two daughters. My older one is in her fourth year of college. She's going to have a fantastic career. She's never really partied. You know, when she was 21, she had her first drink, right? And she's been great. She's a straight-A student. She's in a very difficult course load. My younger daughter is 17, and she's a straight-A student. She's a high school senior. And she came to my wife and I this weekend and said, hey, next Saturday there's going to be a party. It's going to be at such and such's house. There's going to be a parent there, and I'm going to have my first drink. And after that, we're going to go sleep over this other friend's house. There's going to be no boys at this other friend's house. You know, her parents are responsible. And my wife is like, just kind of like getting defensive. Like, you know, your older sister didn't party. She was kind of a nerd, blah, blah, blah, blah, blah. And I just kind of sat and absorbed. I didn't render judgment right away. A little bit of background. My wife, when she was in high school and growing up, she was an angel. Me, when I was growing up, I wasn't an angel. I had my fun. So I figured, I want to call Walter, see what he says about being a father and what advice I should give to my younger daughter here.
1: Are you sober today?
2: Oh, yeah, 100%. I haven't even touched a beer in years.
1: Your wife knows what she wants to say. You decided to be quiet. What does your gut tell you?
2: My gut tells me that if we don't allow her to go and have a drink or two and have a little bit of fun here, if we clamp down on her 100%, that when she goes to college next year, it could get ugly. And she's actually got a very good head on her shoulders and a very good outlook on the career that she wants to do. There's a lot of studying. But both of my college roommates, when they got to college, they were straight edge. They weren't drinkers, whatever. And within the first week, my college roommate was partying. And my other college roommate, took him about 3 years. He was like pre-med. He dropped out of med school and then kind of dropped out of school. And then he's just started partying way too late in life.
1: All right, John. And, so here's the deal. Yeah. First of all, nobody knows your daughter as well as you and your wife. Whatever opinion I give is mine without the benefit of knowing your daughter. This is what I would suggest about drinking and about partying and about being 17. Where are you located?
2: Northwest New Jersey. I know you were out there, I think, growing up. We're north and west of that. We're out by the Delaware Water Gap.
1: Right, so you're way northwest. Here's the deal. I would say to your daughter, you want to drink at that party? Well, you better know what could happen. So here's a glass of wine, or here's a scotch, here's a gin and tonic. You're going to have your first drink here in your house with us. And then you can feel what the reaction

0: It's going to be. You can feel how you feel tomorrow morning, and then you can decide if you want to do this again. Because what you're not going to say to her is, wait till you feel the bed spin. Wait till you think that that toilet is your very best friend. And when wait till you think that a cold porcelain floor is a terrific place to sleep. And let you want a drink? We have no problems with you drinking. Why don't you be safe and smart? Have it right here with us first. Here, do you want a gin and tonic or do you want a white wine? And have them there. Let her have them in front of you so she can feel the effect and feel what it's going to be like later in the night. And why don't you have two? I'd stop there. I would stop there. But but have it just so you know when you're surrounded by strangers who don't know you and you're putting something in your body for the first time, you'll know how it's going to be and you'll be able to pace yourself and do that without judgment. We just want you to know what it feels like. Have a drink with your mom and dad. And right? And then she'll know. Secondly, you have to be aware of the reality. Oh, and then the second thing is, really, there's going to be a parent there. What's their name? And you call them. You call them because she's a minor, and you're responsible for her. You're responsible for her. Who's the parent? And you don't have to tell her we're going to call the parent. We're going to. In fact, don't. Just say. Right. By the way, whose house are you going to? Oh yeah, we know Susan. Okay, and then you call Susan and say we understand there's going to be a party. We understand that you're going to be there. We just want to make sure that's true. And when do you think it's going to be over? Because we're going to pick her up. Oh, she's going to have a sleepover. Well, good luck with that. And that's the last thing I'd say to my daughter is I'd say, you may change your mind through the evening. And if you decide you want to come home, we will be there in 10 minutes. Always let them know that you're more than happy to pick them up at 4 in the morning or 4 in the afternoon. That would be my advice, but I'll tell you why I didn't have a drink till I was 23. Would you like to know?
1: Sure.
0: All right, I didn't have a drink till I was 23 because my Jersey mom, and remember, your daughter has a Jersey mom. That my mother had a brilliant thing. I was the oldest kid. She was on the way out on like a Saturday afternoon or a Sunday afternoon to shop or something, and I was going to be in the home alone. And we had a liquor cabinet, which they never went to unless there was a party. They never drank at dinner or lunch, never. It wouldn't have occurred to them. They had a liquor cabinet to be social, and people would come over for cocktail parties, and then that was it. All right, so I pointed to the liquor closet as my mother was leaving the house, and I said, you know, I was 17, you know, while you're gone, I think I'll go in there. And my mother turned around, and she looked at me with Jersey mom eyes. And she looked at me and she said, you want a drink, little boy? You drink all you want. And she left in a cloud of smoke, like the Wicked Witch of the West. She left. Boom. Well, what did she do? She let me know that whatever happened was on me. Whatever the results were on me. And whatever was going on, that was all on me. And she completely demystified it for me. And I had no interest in drinking in college. I had no interest in drinking. I didn't have a drink till I was 23 with her, by the way.
1: No, that's great advice. A couple of things you said have really allayed some of my fears. Like, I didn't even think about saying, have a drink with us first on Friday. But my fear was that she's going to get to this place. She's not going to know what the effects are, right, et cetera, et cetera. So I'm definitely going to do that. Definitely going to put a maybe put a message out to the parent where this is happening. My wife knows who it is. I don't. The parent, you love this one. Apparently,
0: you are listen, John, you are responsible for that kid. She's 17, and you must talk to that parent. You must talk to that parent.
1: Yeah. Absolutely. And you'll love this. One of the parents is a police officer.
0: Excellent.
1: Excellent.
0: Figure. Because listen, if that parent's there and that parent's let kids under 18 drink, they're breaking the law.
1: I know. Well, police are usually the bigger bandits, right? So
0: you can't manage your household that way.
1: You're right.
0: You know I'm right.
1: But
0: so here's the bottom line is this, and a couple listeners have mentioned this to me when I've had dilemmas with my daughters. John, be a father. You're the father. Be a father.
1: That's what I was telling myself yesterday in your voice while this was going on.
0: I'm sorry. I'm really sorry.
1: That exact term. No, but that's what prompted my call this morning. I appreciate it. You're doing a great public service here.
0: Well, all I care about is ratings, but if I did a public service, that's good, John. Thanks very much. Now, I really appreciate you listening and calling, and of course, you'll call me on Monday and let me know what happens.
1: I will.
0: All right, John. John from Jersey, Northwest Jersey, Warren County, the most desolate, underdeveloped county in America, much less developed than Mississippi, Alabama, Kentucky. Why? Because those places have Buc-ee's. There's no Buc-ee's in Northwest Jersey. There's nothing in Northwest Jersey. Years ago, I passed a couple acres of land in Northwest Jersey with a for sale sign, and I thought I really should buy this. It would be really smart to buy because at the time, if you looked at Fortune magazine and you looked at the 50 richest people in America, it was mostly by real estate. The top 10, top 15, it was real estate. Today it's tech. But then it was real estate, and I thought, well, if I'm going to be one of the richest people in America, I need to buy land. And I didn't buy it. And then I drove past that piece of land recently, and it was still for sale. I don't think I would have gotten rich from that piece of land. I don't think so. Two nights from now, Robert Clotworthy, the voice of Ancient Aliens, will join us with his Voice of Ancient Alien Stories.
2: I'm Robert Clotworthy, the voice of Ancient Aliens on the other side of midnight.
0: And again, the biggest mystery that you and I deal with, and the biggest mystery to most Americans, it's really interesting. It's not the UFOs. It's not any of the usual suspects. It's one thing that Americans remain curious about.
3: John F. Kennedy was assassinated by CIA under Allen Dulles' instructions with the joyous cooperation of pedophile J. Edgar Hoover, founder of the FBI, and the approval of Lyndon Baines Johnson, the most crooked politician in history up until Hillary Clinton, with the active participation of the Bush family. George W. Bush Sr. was part of the deal. And Howard Hunt was part of the deal. Rex Priebus is the epitome of the rigged system. Rex Priebus and Paul Ryan and probably Mike Pence represent the rigged system. They represent the Bush family. They represent Dick Cheney, Bob Gates, all of these people who are the establishment. Bill Gates is sterilizing people all over the world, okay?
4: Marco Rubio is a closet gay. He's being blackmailed. John Kasich has his own issues.
3: We don't need a National Security Council. A National Security Council is Dick Cheney's foothold in the White House. It's the neoconservative family. It's the Clinton family. It's the Bush family. It's the Rothschilds. It's the Vatican in the White House.
0: The Rothschilds and the Vatican. He has it all covered. Everything is covered by that crazy man. Katie Inzer committed a lewd act shortly after takeoff on an American Airlines evening flight on September 11th, sadly enough. According to, you know, why am I having trouble? I'll tell you why I'm having trouble. Because I need to sit up like a grown-up, and I need to put on the right glasses and not the ones that have chicken fat all over them. There we go. Oh, my gosh, look at that. The world is completely different now. A fellow passenger had complained to a flight attendant that Inzer had removed her pants and began to actively masturbate while making inappropriate sounds. Inappropriate sounds in general or inappropriate sounds while masturbating, it remains unclear. When approached by the attendant, Inzer stopped beating around the bush, put her pants back on, and fell asleep for the remainder of the flight. When officers approached Inzer in Florida, when they landed, They noted that she had a strong odor of alcohol and bloodshot eyes and did not remember the alleged sexual misconduct because she fell asleep. Neither this woman nor the sheriff's office immediately responded to her request for a comment. The incident was first reported by The Smoking Gun. That's the funniest website you've ever seen. The alleged nude incident happened on an American Airlines flight from Baltimore to Miami. A week before Enzer's alleged mile-high rub, a United Airlines passenger claimed she was forced to sit next to a masturbating man on an early morning flight from Rochester to Newark, only to be offered a $100 credit for her inconvenience. Are you a member of the Mile High Club? It isn't masturbating. The person you're with and you seem to need to go to the bathroom at the same time. And that worked for a while until Frontier Airlines and Spirit Airlines made the bathrooms too small for one person. The Other Side of Midnight, Walter Sterling from the Red Apple Audio Networks.
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2: 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The War Department is being encouraged to release more UFO UAP information. The request comes as the White House forms a new task force.
3: Alien hunters are officially on the case. Trump just assembled all of the best scientists to crack the UFO mystery wide open. We could be getting real answers at any moment. And if we want to stay ahead of the Chinese in the space race, we need to know who else is out there.
2: The UFO Sighting Archive is currently showing reports from just the last few days, including triangular objects over Washington State and Florida, a metal sphere near Cincinnati, and reported tic-tac-shaped object over Milwaukee. Now, these are eyewitness reports, not confirmed spacecraft. In his new book, Conspirator-in-Chief, historian Stephen F. Nutt argues that there is a long history of those who occupy the Oval Office engaging in conspiracy theories. Among them, Thomas Jefferson.
4: And he applied those politics to Alexander Hamilton, his arch rival, whom he repeatedly portrayed as a monarchist, if not an outright British agent. And those were very, very difficult labels for Hamilton and the Federalists to overcome. It was like being called a communist in the 1950s. It was designed to finish you politically.
2: Madonna has reportedly purchased Angelina Jolie's longtime home in Los Angeles.
5: Angelina Jolie has officially sold her Los Feliz estate for $24.75 million after purchasing the property in 2017 for her family. The new owner is none other than Madonna, who had her team set up a private tour of the estate before deciding to take it off Jolie's hands. These two A-lister names aren't the only celebrities to have owned the Laughlin Park neighborhood property. Pioneering filmmaker Cecil B. DeMille also called this estate home.
2: Michael Douglas has had enough of the Nepo baby critics. Kirk Douglas's son says the whole debate really ticks him off.
6: Every single business in the world, mother and father try to get their son to go into the business, or they have it, or be a lawyer, and they don't accuse them of anything other than, you know, just trying to do what you can for your kids. And in our business, the hard part is that, no, you have to be different than your father, mother, that you try to create your own identity.
2: Yes, it is a way to work out.
7: Some people don't make the connection between sexual intercourse and exercise, probably because the thought of the gym sparks a negative feeling of, ugh, can't be bothered with that. But just like your gym routine, several studies have found that the average man burns up to 210 calories per hour when partaking in a stimulation and orgasm session. It has also been noted that engaging in a passionate kiss burns between 5 to 26 calories per minute.
2: From the Other Side of Midnight, with your collection of fourth hour network time filler clips, every night with me, Charlie, your grandmother's old school radio production man.
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9: We had such a privilege tonight. We talked to Lydia Terrell, who's in Israel, and gave us an update on life in Israel. She lives in Tel Aviv. And she was there on October 7th when thugs, criminals, came over the mountains, came over the rolling hills, and attacked a military base in Israel? No. An apartment building? No. A government building? No, an embassy? No, no. They attacked a kibbutz. Or I think she said kibbutz. I think she says a kibbutz. Whatever she said was right. And I've always tried to envision this because this was at 10 in the morning on a religious holiday in Israel to the most peaceful community in Israel, an unarmed group of citizens working on a kibbutz. They came over the hill, masks, covered faces, military clothes, military equipment. They came over and they went into individual homes in the kibbutz, individual living quarters. They raped the women, arrested people. They kidnapped people to take them into to be hostages, and that went on for a long time. They kept the hostages for a long time. Oh, did I mention they killed babies? Yeah, they killed babies in the kibbutz by chopping off their heads in front of their mothers. These are not people we negotiate with. These are not people who deserve a conversation. They did the most violent, inappropriate, horrendous act imaginable. I do not know how anybody could be pro the people, the organization that attacked Israel on October 7th. I don't know. Did Israel attack them first? No. Had Israel publicly provoked them? No. They had done nothing. Certainly, the people who were attacked, kidnapped, raped, and had their toddlers killed in front of them did nothing. But whatever retaliation we can muster and continue to support Israel, that's what we need to do. And did you hear what she said, our friend in Tel Aviv? Did you hear what she said tonight when I said to her, how do the people of Israel feel about Donald Trump? And Matt, we have to pull that part. We need to pull that into an MP3 when I asked that question, because the answer was, we love him. We can't say enough good things about Donald Trump. We totally support him, every superlative possible. And Lydia is a balanced, common sense, kind of tough New Yorker, moved to Chicago, not prone to hyperbole, until I said Donald Trump. And it was all hyperbole. Yes, they adore him. Okay, that's enough for me. It gets puzzling when I hear friends and neighbors saying, yeah, I want to go be pro-Palestine. Go live there. The greatest gift you and I can receive is a request for help.
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10: I'm Gloria Chapa. Protests in France continue, with many high schools closed around the country. Teachers and parents took to the streets on Tuesday, joining high school students in what Prime Minister Sebastien Lecornu describes as the most violent student demonstrations in decades. Police fired tear gas and water cannons to disperse violence in various cities. The Interior Ministry says more than 250,000 people in dozens of cities participated. Organizers say 450,000 joined. French officials say at least 215 teens and 85 school staff have been injured, with more than 700 officers also hurt. The students are calling out against understaffing and lack of funding for schools. Brace for more sticker shock at the grocery stores. The war in Iran drags on. News Nation's Xavier Walton says the International Chamber of Commerce is warning shipping disruptions in the Strait of Hormuz could fuel a global food security crisis.
11: Experts sounding the alarm about the potential of this happening. About one third of the world's fertilizer shipments pass through that narrow waterway, the Strait of Hormuz. Since the war started, the ICC says global fertilizer has dropped by nearly 40%. That matters because fertilizer is, you know, it's essential to growing crops. If supplies fall, prices rise, farmers could see less crops, lower yields. As a result, consumers could eventually pay more for staples like wheat, corn, and other grains.
10: Walton says the trickle-down effects of limited grains could ramp up the price of cereal by an estimated 80%. Paramount has closed the $81 billion takeover of Warner Brothers Discovery. The new media giant will now be known as Skydance. HBO Max and CNN are now under the same roof as Paramount Plus and CBS. Paramount's acquisition of Warner added up to nearly $111 billion, including taking on the company's debts. Interpol has carried out a crackdown on environmental crime in Latin America and the Caribbean. A two-month operation uncovered links between Amazon deforestation and 11 foreign companies. 148,000 acres of protected Amazon forest were cleared. Interpol says that they found links to another 161 companies and 65 people across several continents. The operation also targeted illegal gold mining and wildlife trafficking, with more than 1,000 live animals recovered and 233 arrests. Belgian-American physicist Francis Hulson has been awarded the Nobel Prize in Physics for his discovery of high-energy neutrinos of astrophysical origin. The Nobel Prize in Chemistry will be announced later this morning. The Peace Prize will be awarded on Friday. A Texas man is set to be executed for fatally shooting a convenience store clerk in 2000 during a robbery. Jamal Howard is set to receive a lethal injection Wednesday in Huntsville. This is the Worldwide News Network.
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14: Yes, that's me. Good morning. It is Wednesday, October 7th. Your forecast from the 77 WABC Weather Center. Sunshine today, another beauty, high 66. Tonight, overnight clear, low 56, and even better for Thursday. Sunshine warmer, high 76. If you're walking out the door with us right now, it's 40 and clear in Yonkers up in Westchester. It's 39 and clear in West Caldwell over in New Jersey. And it's 47 and clear right outside our Midtown studios.
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14: The search continues for a sicko who shoved a mom and her baby off a balcony. Why was a man with a bulletproof vest and a gun hanging outside a Hudson Valley school? Cops need your help finding a creep who attacked a jogger. The race towards the midterms gets nastier by the day. And a sad goodbye to an iconic nightclub. All right, let's get into it at 5:04. Let's start with just, I don't know how else to describe this. There's not enough adjectives. This horrific, horrific story out of the Bronx that we've been following since early yesterday morning. We know more. This 23-year-old woman and her infant were pushed from a 15th story balcony. The mom, she was killed in the fall. Amazingly, her 5-month-old baby is alive today in critical but stable condition. Police think it's her ex-boyfriend that either pushed or threw her from the balcony along with the baby. And the mother, whether she knew this mid-fall, she likely saved this baby because the baby apparently fell on top of her. At least that's some of the accounts we're getting. One witness said she had heard arguing moments before the two victims fell from that 15th floor.
15: I don't know if she was holding that baby, but I heard her yelling and screaming, "Please don't do this, my baby. You know, my baby is scared. Look at her face." And that's when the next thing you know, I hear her scream and I see something hit the ground.
14: Yeah, so the 23-year-old woman, it's Natalie Ramirez. She was pronounced dead at the scene. The baby was rushed by cops in a cop car to the hospital. And, you know, so far it looks like the baby survived, which will be an incredible story out of an awful story. There is a growing memorial to the mom outside this building, flowers, candles, people showing up, some just heartbroken, others just angry.
16: It's a family. It's a baby involved, you know. It's senseless.
17: It's terrible. They have to pay. They have to pay for what they did.
14: All right. So investigators looking for this ex-boyfriend. They say he's a 50-year-old. So far, there is no sign of him.
18: You're a coward. How dare you take a life when you came out of a woman.
14: Yeah, so detectives say the address does have a history of domestic violence. And in fact, the neighbors say they had heard fighting in this apartment many times before.
19: That happened in January. He was kicking the door down, trying to get into the apartment.
20: I'm not even sure what else can be done, but something that will shine light on, you know, the drastic uptick in domestic violence situation, especially for, you know, women out here, young women like her.
1: She seemed to be, you know, a mother, typical young mother, you know.
21: And the baby was
1: fine.
21: Well taken care of.
1: Yeah.
14: So as of this morning, no arrests have been announced, but they'll find this guy. And you just sort of say, how can anybody be so evil? And I don't even know how to answer that question. Let's go over to New Jersey, where hopefully it'll be a better commute for some folks on the New York Waterway from the Belford Ferry Terminal. That's in New Jersey. So they're on this ride yesterday morning, about the time we're on the air, maybe a little bit later. And all of a sudden, some windows on the ferry just shatter, and it sends glass onto some passengers aboard this vessel. And the boat keeps going. And people are going, you know, what's going on here?
22: Everyone just heard pop, pop, pop, pop, pop, and look over and just see the glass shattering all the way up the boat and falling in the cabin onto the passengers.
14: Now, the good news is nobody was hurt, but riders recorded video of the aftermath. They say the boat continued its trip right here to Manhattan for the roughly hour-long ride to Lower Manhattan. No explanation given to passengers about what had taken place.
22: And it was awful. I felt so bad for the people that were sitting directly at the window. But I think the most absurd part about it was that they just kept going.
14: Yes, yeah, so now what we've heard is the boat hit a piling, and that's why the windows smashed. But they're doing an investigation now. And some New York Waterway passengers say ever since New York Waterway took over this ferry route, things haven't been as smooth as they were before.
22: So it's usually worth the cost, but since this past month, it really hasn't been worth it at all.
14: Yeah, so Monmouth County Commissioner says he and others are investigating, and they want to follow up exactly about what took place aboard this ferry. In a moment, we're going to head over to Russia and see if there's any more signs of this pneumonic plague that everybody's worried about. We'll get into that in just a moment. But first, 507, first check of traffic and transit on this early Wednesday morning. Good morning, Joe Nolan.
23: Hey, good morning, Noah. Good morning, everybody. You know, some mornings you come in here and it's dead quiet. Other mornings you come in here and it is very busy. And that's what we have this morning, a very busy morning. If you're traveling, first of all, with the overnight road work, southbound New England Thruway between 287 and Harrison, you've got delays southbound. Also delays coming inbound on the LIE at the Jericho Turnpike from the Apple Bank traffic desk. You've got delays there. And then also on the Van Wyck northbound at Hillside Avenue, some overnight road work. Now, if you're on the Jersey Turnpike, southbound, outer roadway right by the Molly Pitcher service area between 8A and A, there is a truck fire, so that's a problem for you. You also have delays southbound on Route 1. This is in North Brunswick at Henderson Road, an accident with injuries. And then on the Garden State Parkway, as you travel southbound right around the Toms River Toll, there's an accident with a car off the roadway that's being cleared. Mass transit-wise, we do have delays there as well. The subways, delays on the D trains, and alternate side of the street parking rules and regulations again today are in effect. 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I'm Joe Nolan with traffic on Talk Radio 77 WABC.
14: WABC News Time 509. The World Health Organization says there are no further signs of infection in Russia at the Irkutsk Research Anti-Plague Institute of Siberia. That's where a researcher at the facility reportedly died from pneumonic plague.
24: Well, the 28-year-old woman's official cause of death has not been revealed. Russian officials say there were no microorganisms linked to the employee's work in her biological samples, and no other lab worker has gotten sick.
14: Now, some reports say nearly 200 others have been quarantined due to possible exposure. The White House Secretary of State Marco Rubio, they're watching the situation.
24: Say that the pneumonic plague spreads from person to person through respiratory droplets, from sneezing or coughing, with patients typically seeing symptoms within 7 days. Travel between the U.S. and Russia is already very limited. The president saying yesterday he would consider more restrictions.
14: Now, Paul Friedrichs, he's the former leader of the White House Office of Pandemic Preparedness and Response. He says he wants more information.
25: The most likely scenario is indeed this is garden variety plague. The next most likely scenario is that it's plague which has evolved over time and is not sensitive to the antibiotics that we've been able to use to treat plague.
14: Now, while the Kremlin continues to downplay the situation, Secretary of State Marco Rubio urging Russians to reveal everything they know.
3: Anytime you hear that there's some disease that infected someone in a lab anywhere in the world, you're going to be concerned about it, especially given recent events not so long ago, obviously in 2021. So in 2020, when we saw that happen.
14: Yeah, WHO has said that the risk of the plague to the general population, at least now, appears to be very low. 5/11 from Russia to France, where more than a quarter of a million people have been marching across that country demanding more education funding to fix overcrowding and deteriorating buildings. Correspondent Brian Antin has more.
4: But the movement has now expanded beyond just students, with parents, teachers, workers joining the demonstrations. Some of it's been peaceful. There's been clashes. Police, they have fired tear gas. There's been riot officers using water cannons and control weapons during the protests. More than 6,100 people, mostly minors, have been arrested over 2 weeks of boycotts and school blockades. And the French government says some of the demonstrations have turned into just full-on riots at this point.
14: Now, the protests started at just one single school in the suburbs of Paris. That was last month. This student took part in the protest today.
5: That students demonstrate the whole France to show their disagreement with what's going on in the country at the moment.
14: And police say they've made about 5,000 arrests, taking some of these kids into custody, most of them minors with no previous criminal history.
5: Start listening to us, start helping us, because the youth is angry.
14: Henry Cole, rather Harry Cole, is the editor at large of The Sun, and he says the demonstrations have moved beyond student complaints about school conditions.
6: Yes, the French government are acknowledging there are legitimate concerns, but provocateurs and agitators are now getting involved. We've had politicians joining in this melee, and you think that is going to be a very, very dangerous road for France to take. There's one very big difference between students having legitimate concerns and active politicians, presidential candidates, stirring the pot.
14: And classes again disrupted today, those students back out there in the suburbs of Paris. 5:13, a bugler playing as Israel paused at 6:29 a.m. this morning, their time, marking the moment when the Hamas-led attack started on October 7th, 3 years ago.

0: That attack killed 1,200 people, the deadliest day in Israel's history. Militants, terrorists, they also took more than 250 hostages.
1: It's a very emotional day. It's a very difficult day for our community. 3 years after October 7th.
0: That's a member of one of the kibbutzim where so many were killed that day. Yael Eckstein is the president of the International Fellowship of Christians and Jews, where she says they'll commemorate the day.
2: We need to stand together, Jews, Christians, and anyone else who values life and freedom, because October 7th began a wave of hatred.
0: Yeah, she's talking about the anti-Semitism we're seeing around the world.
2: There is nowhere in the world that Jews are safe right now. Once there's hatred towards Jews, everyone is at risk. We see a rise in Christian persecution since October 7th. It's not just the Jews. We see more attacks on churches.
0: And Eckstein, who represents this group, she's responding to the Free Palestine movement, which she says in the end of the day, she believes is anti-Semitic.
2: Those protests are right, but they haven't gotten it right to the end. Free Gaza, 100%, from Hamas. Free Gaza from Hamas that educates the children to kill and to hate and to be suicide bombers. Free Gaza from Hamas and let the Palestinian people live in peace.
0: No doubt you'll hear more about the commemoration, the third anniversary coming up a little bit later this morning on Sid and Friends in the Morning with Sid Rosenberg. In a moment, we'll hear from Krista Pike's attorneys. That's the woman they failed to put to death in Tennessee. Apparently, she's awake and talking. We'll get to that in just a moment. But first, 5:15, let's head over to the 77 WABC Sports Desk. Good morning, Justin Ellick.
3: Good morning to you, Noam Layden. Start on the diamond out in Atlanta, MLB playoffs here. Dodgers beating the Braves 3-1, NLDS Game 3 there. LA now leading that series 2-1, Game 4 scheduled for tonight from Atlanta. Out in San Diego, the Padres edged out the Brewers. They stay alive in NLDS Game 3 there. Milwaukee leading the series 2-1, Game 4 scheduled for tonight from San Diego. Also today and tonight, 4 p.m. start for the Guardians and White Sox out in Chicago. ALDS Game 3 there, Chicago leading the series commandingly 2-0. And then the big one tonight, 8 p.m., Yankees backs up against the wall, down 2-0 to the Tampa Bay Rays. And there, ALDS Game 3 here. Tampa, of course, leading 2-0. Max Fried will start against Tampa's Nick Martinez. Big game for the Yankees. Let's head to the ice at the Garden. Alexis Lafreniere recorded a hat trick, 2 goals into an empty net, and had an assist as the Rangers extended their winning streak to 4 by defeating the crosstown rival Islanders 5-2. Rangers are unbeaten since getting shut out in their opener a week ago at Boston. Oliver Bjorkstrand scored twice. Mika Zibanejad finished with 3 assists. Igor Shesterkin made 17 saves for the victory. Captain Bo Horvat and young forward Calum Ritchie scored for the Islanders, while reigning Rookie of the Year defenseman Matthew Schaefer hit the post twice among his 12 shot attempts. Up next for the Rangers, they'll visit the Washington Capitals come Friday night. Now, as for the Islanders, they'll host the Chicago Blackhawks tomorrow night. In New Jersey, the Devils fell 5-3 to the Utah Mammoth. Luke Evangelista scored twice for New Jersey. Jesper Bockfist had the other goal. Jake Allen made 26 saves. Up next for the Devils, they'll host the Vancouver Canucks come Saturday. That is your Sports Noah, man. I'm Justin Ellick on 77 WABC.
0: Thank you very much, Justin. 5:17, traffic, transit on the 7th. Here's Joe Nolan.
4: Hey, Devils, get a goalie, huh? Get a goalie.
0: Were you there last night?
4: One that can actually, you know, stop pucks. Get a goalie.
0: Oh, no. It's going to be a long season, huh?
4: Get a goalie. Yeah, it's terrible. Fire everybody. I'm out. I'm done already.
0: Really?
4: I feel like Beningo. I'm done already.
0: We're only, what, 3 games in?
4: Yeah, 4. I don't even know. But they're terrible. They need goalies. Wow. They have 2. You know, they could say if you have 2 quarterbacks, you have none, right?
0: Yeah.
4: That's what they're doing. They have 2 goalies. They're 2 different guys. You have 2 goalies, you have none.
0: Were you there last night?
4: Huh?
0: Were you at the Rock last night?
4: No, I was watching at home, but terrible.
0: Well, you know, you'll have more time if you just stop watching.
4: Yeah, I'll never stop watching. But I just, plus the fact is, it gives me something to complain about.
0: Well, that is true.
4: Because the Yankees stink. The Jets aren't doing it. Rutgers is not doing anything this year, you know? So all I got is the Devils.
0: That is true. Well, you got the Giants. I know you're not a Giants fan. No. You know, you can root for the Giants and the Jets.
4: Oh,
0: that's
4: I don't
0: okay.
4: root against the Giants. Yeah, no, not at all.
0: It's not like Yankees Mets kind of thing.
4: No. So Well, from the Apple Bank traffic desk, if you're on the New England Thruway, if you're traveling southbound from 287 down into Harrison, again, that overnight road work, that will continue. And there's still a lot of traffic up there. And the northbound on the Van Wyck at the Hillside Avenue area, overnight road work, that also continues. The LIE stuff is picked up, but still some residual traffic left over. That'll be out of the way shortly. Now, Jersey Turnpike, southbound the outer roadway between 8 and 8A, right by the Molly Pitcher Service Center, there is a truck fire. That's being cleared. Southbound on Route 1 at Henderson Road, there is an accident with injuries in South Brunswick. And then southbound on the Garden State Parkway at the Toms River Toll, there's an accident there. Again, vehicle off the roadway, that being cleared. Transit Authority delays on the D trains and alternate side is in effect. 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I'm Joe Nolan with traffic on Talk Radio 77 WABC.
0: WABC News Time 519. Attorneys for Krista Pike, the Tennessee inmate who survived that failed execution last Wednesday, say she's awake and speaking as she receives treatment at a hospital. Correspondent Connell McShane has more.
5: Her attorneys now say they're grateful for the first responders and medical team at the hospital, who they say treated Krista like a human and have provided exceptional care to her. Now, we've told the story a number of times how she survived two injections that were designed to be lethal as Tennessee officials attempted to put her to death. Last week, the state now, with the governor leading the way, has suspended executions. But Krista Pike conscious and speaking, according to her attorneys.
0: Amazing. Now the question is, what do they do with her next? Of course, she was sentenced to death for the 1995 killing of a classmate. 520, a star football player from Indiana, fatally shot early Monday morning. The family of 18-year-old Chris Wilson Jr. say he was in a car with his girlfriend when somebody shot him multiple times in Muncie. Police have not released a lot of details about this gunfire, leaving his family and friends desperate for answers. Gray Diaz is Wilson's teammate.
6: He's seen you just like walking with your head down. He'll motivate you to bring your head up every day. And just like, Chris is just an overall good person. And I don't understand why anybody could do anything like this.
0: Yeah, Wilson, a standout football player. He had ready to play at West Virginia University come next fall. President Trump thinks his midterm rallies are helping Republicans get out the vote ahead of November 3rd.
7: But the rallies have changed things around. We're letting people know what the Republicans have done, and it's incredible.
0: He's on the tarmac here.
7: I think we're going to do very well. I think that the rallies I'm doing are really changing around. And all I'm doing is saying what we've done. But the rallies that we're having, I mean, I'm doing them every night.
0: Now, the president's going to be in San Antonio today to help Governor Greg Abbott, who says that the president is committed to keeping Texas red.
8: Whenever he does show up, it leads to excitement among the base.
0: It's also seen a boost to fundraising. The latest campaign finance report shows that the governor, Abbott, he's burned through cash in his bid for re-election in what's become a closer race than most expected. About $70 million were spent in the last quarter.
8: He does a good job of getting the base organized and turning out.
0: And for the Democrats, it is former President Obama who is hitting the campaign trail to rally for Democrats. Correspondent Hannah Brandt.
9: Michigan Democratic candidate Abdul El-Sayed just announced that the former president will be rallying with him later this month in Detroit. The Michigan Democratic nominee for governor, Jocelyn Benson, she's going to be there, too, at that event. And this really is a notable stop for Obama because he's lending his support for the progressive Senate candidate at a time when this is really one of the most closely watched Senate races in the country. It's considered a critical pickup for Democrats if they want to win back the Senate this cycle.
0: WABC Newstime 522. Let's go out to California where Los Angeles Mayor Karen Bass slamming President Trump for those comments he made at a rally in Nebraska on Monday night.
10: I, as many Angelenos were horrified by the words that came from our president last night that essentially said that the city of Los Angeles and the city of San Diego were expendable and invited a foreign country to attack us.
0: Now, the mayor referring to a portion of the president's speech that included the phrase Iran could take out Los Angeles and San Diego. Now, the White House, they claim that the president meant that U.S. cities could be threatened if the president didn't take action against a nuclear Iran. But Bass says the role of the president is to protect the country, not encourage attacks on American lives.
10: Those words were egregious. It was shocking. They came from the president of the United States, whose first job is to protect and defend the American people.
0: While we're in California, the Republican candidate for governor there, Steve Hilton, defending a viral campaign ad that has drawn some criticism, even from people in his own party.
11: The Republican running for California governor says, obviously, we need to do things differently in California. The way we do campaigns, we have to do that differently as well. The ad features two young women sitting on a bed with a pride flag in the background, with one urging the other to try a new experience. That experience is voting for a Republican. Many call the ad provocative and sexually suggestive. Republican candidate for state school superintendent Sonia Shaw calls it creepy, weird garbage. The latest poll shows Hilton trailing Democrat Javier Becerra by double-digit percentage points. I'm Daniel Martindale.
0: And the Senate candidates that are pounding the pavement up in Maine in what's been considered one of the pivotal races in the nation were trading barbs in a televised debate last night.
12: Republican Susan Collins says she's worked across the aisle throughout her five terms.
13: To be effective in the Senate, you need knowledge, experience, seniority, and relationships.
12: Democrat Troy Jackson dug into her record, voting five times for the Iran war, casting the deciding vote confirming Supreme Court Justice Brett Kavanaugh, even sending what he called the big bad bill out of committee.
14: I mean, that bill right there cost $3 billion to the state of Maine.
12: Collins says she tried to lessen the pain of tariffs.
13: Getting concrete, pulp, and road salt removed from the tariff list.
12: Jackson acknowledged every bit helps, but says people struggling to make ends meet can't eat road salt. Spencer Rain, Worldwide News Network.
0: WABC News Time 525. A new report finds the number of accidents involving driverless vehicles have surged in recent years. Waymo reported 219 crashes in Los Angeles County last year. That's more than triple the number of crashes from 2024. Correspondent Nancy Liu reports the company claims its vehicles are still, though, even after all that, safer than human drivers.
15: In January, a multi-vehicle collision at a San Francisco intersection killed a passenger and a dog in another car. The Waymo was unoccupied and at a stop with other vehicles when it was rear-ended by a speeding car, and an investigation found the Waymo was not at fault.
0: Now, despite the challenges, demand for those robo-taxis, they really continue to grow. Waymo has expanded its operations to 14 cities, reports 500,000 paid rides weekly. 526, the president, he was in Baltimore, Maryland yesterday to announce an investment in a submarine facility there. The president highlighting the $3.7 billion investment from a defense contractor in a Baltimore shipyard to manufacture parts for Virginia-class submarines.
16: Today we're officially launching the construction of the largest new shipyard in the United States. This is since World War II. There's been nothing like what we're doing today.
0: Now, the president says the project's part of a broader effort to rebuild the military and create jobs.
16: There's never been a time like this in our country. We have $21 trillion being invested. The workers of Baltimore and the shipyard here at Sparrows Point have been a vital part of the American industrial strength for literally over 100 years.
0: The president said part of the reason he stopped by in Baltimore yesterday was to praise the hard work that's being done in that shipyard. In a moment, we'll head down to Texas, where some school kids are very happy about the new schedule there. We'll get into that in just a moment. But first, 527, traffic, transit on the 7s. Here's Joe Nolan.
4: All right, well, good morning, Noah. Good morning, everybody, from the Apple Bank Traffic Desk. Again, as you travel on the New England Thruway southbound from 287 south, about down to exit 18, you've got road work going on again. Overnight stuff, it should be out of the way shortly. And then the Van Wyck, what a mess. Bumper-to-bumper traffic, just looking at a couple of cameras, and it is just slammed. Again, this morning on the northbound side, getting up to Hillside Avenue. Now, in New Jersey, a little bit of good news. Jersey Turnpike on the southbound side. They say they've got that truck fire out of the way as you start to get down towards the area of the Molly Pitcher Service Center. So that's good. That's between 8 and 8A. I was on the outer roadway. And then on Route 1 at Henderson Road, an accident with injuries. That's in South Brunswick. And then at Tom's River, southbound right at the Tom's River Toll on the Garden State Parkway, an accident. One car went off the roadway. They're still in the process of getting that out of the way. Now, if you're coming inbound from the island, once you get in the city, you're good on the LIE. Same thing on the Grand Central Parkway. No problems on the belt, at least not yet. We're clean all the way on up to the Brooklyn Bridge, at least so far. Inbound, Lincoln, Holland, George, all three, with minor delays and alternate side of the street parking rules are in effect. Mass Transit's good, too. 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I'm Joe Nolan with traffic on Talk Radio 77 WABC.
0: WABC News Time 528. Lionel Messi says he's finished with his decorated Argentinian career.
17: The global icon played his final match for the country's national team on Tuesday against Benin. Messi had a goal in the 71st minute, also hitting two assists in Argentina's 3-0 win. He finishes as Argentina's leading scorer and appearance holder. Only Portugal's Cristiano Ronaldo has more games or goals in men's international history. I'm Tammy Trujillo.
0: Let's head over to Texas, where more than 150 school districts have switched to four-day school weeks. Boy, I would have loved that as a kid. State legislature going to hold a hearing now this week to get a sense of how that's actually working. The Texas Education Commissioner made it clear he doesn't like the idea.
18: It's bad. Data is pretty unequivocal.
0: Now, he says the districts who have abandoned the five-day school week have lower test scores. And on top of that, families with two working parents, of course, now have to find childcare.
18: The relationship is statistically significant, and it reduces reading and math performance.
0: Now, the school districts who have gone to 4 days a week say that parents and kids, for the most part, seem pretty happy with what has happened there. Tributes are pouring in this morning for Oscar-winning actress Eva Marie Saint, who won Best Supporting Actress in 1955 for On the Waterfront, but also lit up the screen opposite Cary Grant in North by Northwest.
19: The moment I meet an attractive woman, I have to start pretending I've no desire to make love to her.
20: What makes you think you have to conceal it?
19: She might find the idea objectionable.
20: Then again, she might not.
0: Now, her career spanned, though, those are the most famous movies, but her career spanned the decades she worked on large and small screens. She played the adoptive mother of Clark Kent in the 2006 movie Superman Returns. She was 102 years old. That's quite a long life.
21: You are my lady. You're everything I need more.
0: Well, that'll take you back, right? R&B singer Freddie Jackson has passed away at the age of 70. Jackson's family said he passed away on Monday. They did not give a cause of death. Now, he was a New Yorker. He began singing gospel music right up at the White Rock Baptist Church in Harlem at an early age, and he started his career in the New York club scene back in the 80s. His most famous song, Rock Me Tonight, and You Are My Lady, that's from 1985. That made him an instant star. Again, passing away at age 70.
22: Jolene, Jolene, Jolene, Jolene, I'm begging of you, please don't take my man.
0: The Country Music Association announcing the all-star lineup performing in an upcoming two-hour televised special for Dolly Parton. The CMA presents I Will Always Love You, a celebration of Dolly Parton. Going to feature tribute performances from Ashley McBride, Carly Pearce, Carrie Underwood, and Darius Rucker, and more. It'll air live on October 21st on ABC and Disney+. Wall Street ended higher with the S&P 500, the NASDAQ hovering in record territory yesterday. Looking back to yesterday and ahead, of course, to today is WABC business reporter John Tarrant.
23: Good morning. Well, stocks closed in record territory again yesterday. This time it was the S&P 500, the broad market, and that's because oil was falling earlier in the day. Then it held its own towards the close and the bond yields were tumbling. Markets did close off their highs for the day, though, but the S&P had its first closing high since mid-August at 78.19. Among the winners, Cisco, Caterpillar and Procter & Gamble. Among the losers, 3M, Nvidia and Coca-Cola. Also yesterday, the Commerce Department said the U.S. trade deficit with the rest of the world widened sharply in August, and that despite all the expenditure going on regarding AI. The big story, I think, was the merger between Paramount and Warner Brothers Discovery was finalized yesterday after this long, drawn-out saga. The new name of the company is simply Skydance, and it brings together CBS and CNN and HBO and the two big movie studios of Paramount and the Bros. Unfortunately, there are going to be lots of job losses because of the synergies that exist within these companies being brought together now. Also yesterday, and indeed today, Amazon Prime Day is on for October, and in fact it continues until midnight tonight, Pacific time. And here's a story to raise an eyebrow to, because Wall Street is heading for a record-shattering $90 billion year, according to a report by the New York State comptroller, Thomas DiNapoli. According to him, the industry made $46 billion in just the first half of 2026, and that is up 51% from the same time last year. And according to the comptroller, it also added 7,000 jobs, raising the city's securities workforce to a record 207,400 people. A new lawsuit filed yesterday in federal court claims that 8 Starbucks drinks advertised as sugar-free may not actually be sugar-free at all. The Chinese rival to ChatGPT, DeepSeek, is seeking $12 billion in funding, and it's backed by the Chinese giant Tencent. And the Emmys are moving to Prime Video starting next year. The Television Academy and Amazon has reached a 6-year deal for the rights to the award ceremony, which will come off traditional television and go on to Amazon Prime streaming. And finally, an iconic New Jersey landmark is officially up for sale. Atlantic City's Steel Pier is on the market. The owners say maintaining the amusement park has just gotten too expensive. And so too today, we get earnings shortly from PepsiCo, the drinks and snacks people based in New York, and at 2 p.m. this afternoon, a look at the Fed minutes of the last meeting. John Terrett, 77 WABC News.
0: And at the closing bell, the Dow gained 253 points, S&P 500 rose 44, the Nasdaq climbed 122 points. We're just getting started on this early Wednesday morning. A whole lot more to get to as we work our way up, 6 o'clock hour, sit-in friends in the morning. Why was a man with a bulletproof vest and a gun hanging outside a Hudson Valley school? The race towards the midterms gets nastier by the day in New York, and a sad goodbye to

0: Cool. The race towards the midterms gets nastier by the day in New York, and a sad goodbye to an iconic nightclub. We'll get to those stories and more right after this.
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9: R&B singer Freddie Jackson has died.
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11: The Grammy-nominated entertainer was known for his smooth delivery on hits such as Rock Me Tonight for Old Time's Sake and You Are My Lady back in the 80s. Freddie Jackson was born and raised in New York's Harlem. He started his career on the club scene there, eventually moving to the West Coast where his debut album went platinum in 1985. Jackson revealed in 2024 he was diagnosed with kidney disease. His family says in a statement that he died Monday, 3 days after his 70th birthday. Bill Rakoff, Worldwide News Network.
9: The Emmys are going Prime Video, that is, starting in 2027. Amazon and the Television Academy have agreed on a 6-year deal ending the ceremony's 70-year run on broadcast networks. The Emmys rotated among the 4 major networks annually. This deal means the Emmys will have a long-term home, but the awards will still be free to watch with no Prime Video subscription required. Gloria Chapa, Worldwide News Network, New York.
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0: Yes, that's me. Good morning. It is Wednesday, October 7th. Your forecast from the 77 WABC Weather Center. Just another beautiful day on the way today. The high 66, lots of sunshine. Tonight, overnight, clear, low 56, and then we'll do it all over again tomorrow, but even warmer. Sunny, high 76. If you are walking out the door with us right now, so happy you are. 40 and clear in Yonkers up in Rockland. It's 39 and clear in West Caldwell over in New Jersey. And it's 47 and clear right outside our Midtown studios. Time for traffic, transit. Here's Joe Nolan.
16: Well, good morning, Noah. Morning again, everybody from the Alpha Bank Traffic Desk. And we got two new ones that kind of replace what was there. First of all, the overnight road work now is gone on the southbound New England Thruway. However, now an accident right at 18A. And just looking at the camera just a little further north of that, it just is backing up. So as you travel southbound on the New England Thruway, you're going to run into that. Then further on down, on I-90, on I-87, the Deegan southbound, away from the George Washington Bridge, down to Yankee Stadium. Again, a minor tractor-trailer car accident. That one's in the center lane. I say minor because it doesn't look like there's that much damage to the vehicle. And the truck, it also looks like rear-ended it. So, again, you've got problems as you travel southbound on the Deegan. Now, on the Van Wyck, the overnight roadwork is still there, still causing some problems. Other good news, southbound on Route 1, that earlier accident down in South Brunswick and Henderson Road. That has been cleared, but we still have this issue in the southbound side of the Garden State Parkway at the Toms River Toll, an accident vehicle off the roadway. They are still working on that.

0: that. Now, if you're coming inbound from the island, we're still in good shape on the LIE northern southern states. Really not much to worry about there at all. Just a little slow traffic coming into the Cross Island, then again at Queens Boulevard and Mass Transit. Transit Authority, subway delays on the A, the D, and the Rockaway shuttle, and alternate side of the street parking rules and regulations again today are in effect. 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I'm Joe Nolan with traffic on Talk Radio 77 WABC.
1: WABC News Time 540. NYPD cops say they need your help finding this creep who threw a rock, some sort of object, at a jogger who was heading at the entrance to Riverside Park South. This took place last month, but they're just releasing the video this morning. A 27-year-old, her name is Emily Harrington. She was jogging along the bike path right near 59th and 12th Avenue about 8 in the morning when she was hit in the back by this blunt object.
2: He was walking, I was running, and when we got right next to each other, I saw him like wind up and then something hit the side of my head. I was just so shook, like I couldn't believe it happened.
1: Now, she said she locked eyes with this guy. She's not really sure what hit her in the head. Now, the good news is she's okay.
2: He was walking, I was running, and when we got right next to each other, I saw him, like, wind up, and then something hit the side of my head. He just kept walking the same way, and he just turned and just, like, locked eyes with me.
1: Harrington
2: didn't say anything.
1: Harrington is a physician's assistant. She's from Staten Island. She tried to continue to run, but she said, you know, I better just make sure that I'm okay. She called 911. They checked her out. A-okay. But now she's a little more frightened to run along this path. In fact, she's not unless she's with somebody else.
2: To throw a rock at someone who's just minding their own business going on a run, like, if he needs, you know, the mental help, I hope he gets it. And I hope he knows that these things, like, really do affect people.
1: Now, the video is pretty clear. So someone's going to, hopefully the right person will see it, and then they'll call the cops.
2: I, like, haven't run there since because I'm, like, too nervous to go back without, like, a friend or something. And it just, like, sucks to think that I can't just run by myself.
1: Yeah.
2: Like, as a woman, like, in the streets without, like, the fear of getting something thrown at me or getting attacked.
1: Yeah. 542. Well, this is just odd. A man wearing camouflage and a bullet-resistant vest taken into custody after he was spotted near students on the grounds of Haviland Middle School. That's in Hyde Park up in the Hudson Valley. This was on Monday. Police have now told us who he was, 55-year-old Daniel Prospero. He's from Hyde Park. Now, the school official saw this guy. I guess he was riding around on a bike. And parents, though, weren't told about this until much later. And they want to know exactly what was taking place and who this guy was and what he was up to.
3: He had a bulletproof vest on. He clearly wasn't just going out for a bike ride. There was no lockdown. There was no hold in place. There was nothing done.
1: Now, he was wearing that bulletproof resistant vest and had a hunting style knife, two high capacity rifle magazines. One of the magazines contained several rounds of ammunition. Again, they're not telling us what was up with this guy, but I will say they dropped him off at a local mental health facility for evaluation and treatment. Now, we reached out for more information yesterday, and police did not get back to us. And this mother, who has a kid at the school, says she wants more details, too.
3: People went nuts. The fact that they did not say a word to anyone until after 7 p.m. at night. How are we supposed to feel that our kids are safe?
1: Yeah, they got to be a little more transparent. 543. Earlier this week, the governor declaring a state disaster emergency response to the ongoing measles outbreak. Now we're seeing some more numbers. 7 confirmed cases here in the city, 101 more across the state. Those are really high numbers. Health officials say 92 cases were reported among what they called under-immunized people since July 15th. And when you talk to pediatricians across the city, this woman, she's actually on Long Island. She says she's shocked that she's seeing people now coming into the office with measles when all they need to do is take a measles shot.
4: This is absolutely unprecedented. You know, for the longest time, we've had the beauty and the magic of vaccines, and, you know, we haven't had to experience the measles for many, many years.
1: Now, part of the governor's executive order enables state officials to respond more swiftly to the outbreak. It gives more people a bigger pool of people who can then administer these vaccines. They've expanded it now to include paramedics, EMS providers, pharmacists, midwives, nurses are now also allowed to order testing in addition to doctors, all with the thought that maybe they can get more people to roll up their sleeves.
4: Measles is one of the most contagious diseases that we have. It spreads through the air. Three major signs. So first is going to be cough. Second is going to be red eyes, or what they call conjunctivitis. And the third is going to be stuffy nose. Measles is famous for its rash and high fever.
1: Yeah, now, so children normally receive their first dose of the vaccine at 12 months, but a fair amount of parents are opting out. And this doctor on Long Island says they definitely shouldn't do that.
4: Vaccines are essential. They will protect your family. They'll protect your children. Your kids are as important to us as they are to you.
1: And there's plenty more places to get that shot this morning. In a moment, we'll head up to the Cornell campus, give you the latest on that gang rape story, the alleged gang rape story. We'll get into that in just a moment. But first, 5:45, let's head over to the 77 WABC Sports Desk. And here's Justin Allen.
5: I think I have the measles.
1: That's not good.
5: No.
1: And I'm in the same room as you. I hear you hacking away.
5: I got a cold.
1: Do you have rash? Because that's usually the measles is a rash.
5: No, but I have all the other symptoms, runny nose.
1: Your eyes aren't red. You
5: no.
1: have eyes to be red.
5: No. Plus, I remember getting the measles shot when I was just a wee boy.
1: Yeah.
5: So I think I'm covered there. But everything else, yeah, I think is running through my immune system right now. It's all right. I'll be fine, though, Mladen. Don't worry about it.
1: Well, I'm actually.
6: Why I have it.
1: Oh, do you have it now, too?
6: I have just. Old issues.
5: Well, me and Lou and I both came in yesterday a little scratchy and a little sniffly. But I think there's a little cold going around.
1: Well, you're in a very small room you share there,
6: yeah,
1: so it's hard.
6: 6 foot wide.
5: Yeah.
6: Mm-hmm. No air.
1: It's smaller than a jail cell.
5: None whatsoever. Actually. Exactly. when the temperature drops 20 degrees overnight,
1: yeah,
5: you know, some people are going to get sick.
1: Yeah.
5: I don't know what to tell you, but, it ain't great right now being me or Lou, to be honest with you. 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Dodgers beat the Braves 3-1, NLDS game 3 there. L.A. now leading that series 2-1. Game 4 scheduled for tonight from Atlanta. Out in San Diego, Padres edged out the Brewers 4-3. NLDS game 3 there. Milwaukee leading that series still 2-1. Game 4 scheduled for tonight from San Diego. Also today and tonight, 4 p.m. this afternoon, Guardians and White Sox pick up their ALDS with game 3 action there. Chicago leading that series 2-0. And the big one tonight at 8 p.m., it's the Rays and the Yankees at the stadium in the Bronx. ALDS game 3 there. Tampa leading the series commandingly 2-0. Yanks backs up against the wall. Max Fried will start against Tampa's Nick Martinez in a must-win. At the Garden on the ice, Alexi Lafreniere, who recorded a hat-trick, 2 goals into an empty net, and had an assist as the Rangers extended their winning streak to 4 by defeating the crosstown rival Islanders 5-2. Up next for the Rangers, they'll visit the Washington Capitals come Friday night. As for the Islanders, they'll host the Chicago Blackhawks tomorrow night. And out in New Jersey, the Devils fell 5-3 to the Utah Mammoth. Luke Evangelista scored twice for New Jersey, and Jesper Bockfist had the other goal. Jake Allen made 26 saves. Up next for the Devils, they'll host the Vancouver Canucks come Saturday. 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I'm Justin Alicon, 77 WABC.
1: Thank you very much, Justin. Time for traffic, transit. Here's Jill Nolan.
0: Well, from the Apple Bank traffic desk, if you're traveling on the New England Thruway now, we're backed up getting down to exit 18A. There's an accident there. That's in the process of being cleared up and out of the way. Now, if you're on the Major Deegan southbound, we're extra heavy coming off of Fordham Road right on down to Yankee Stadium. There is a minor tractor-trailer accident there. Again, the center lane going to be out of service. One other vehicle involved. So, again, as you travel through there, you're going to have delays. It's backed up all the way to Fordham Road now, and that's getting worse as we speak. Northbound on the Van Wyck at Hillside Avenue, the overnight road work is still causing some delays. The rest of Queens, though, not so bad. In fact, we're doing pretty well as you travel on the LIER. Slow coming into the Cross Island, then again at Queens Boulevard. A lot of heavy traffic on the southbound Cross Island getting onto the Belt Parkway. Inbound Gowanus BQE, you're backed up in, it's a stop and go, let's call it, 65th Street on up to the Brooklyn Bridge. And over in New Jersey, the only problem left over from the overnight now is southbound on the Parkway at the Tom's River Toll, an accident vehicle off the roadway there. Subway delays on the A, the D, and the Rockaway Shuttle, and alternates out of the street parking rules and regulations again today are in effect. 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I'm Joe Nolan with traffic on Talk Radio 77 WABC.
1: WABC News Time 549. There's new information, I should say, in the investigation of that alleged gang rape on the Cornell campus back in 2024. An attorney for one of the accused frat members speaking out. Attorney Andrew Miltenberg stresses that social media and the court of public opinion are not the arbiters of law. And he points out one revelation from the university's investigation.
7: Cornell found that the first kiss or beginning of their interaction was evidence of it being consensual. This is the problem with the universe right now only having seen a very little piece of a very complicated case. The prejudgment we're seeing in social media is very troubling. Social media doesn't have rules of evidence. There's no cross-examination. It doesn't have the whole story. No one is required to distinguish between defendants.
1: Cornell University has hired former U.S. Deputy Attorney General Sally Yates to conduct an internal investigation of how the university handled Jane Doe's allegations that she was gang raped at a frat party back in 2024. That is calls from some staff members, members of professors on the campus. They're asking for the president to step down. 5:51, less than a month till the midterms now. Republican gubernatorial candidate Bruce Blakeman, he joined Congressman Mike Lawler in Westchester yesterday as Lawler campaigns for a third term in the 17th congressional district. Lawler, a Republican, locked in what is a closely contested race against Democrat Kate Conley as control of the House could shift during this midterm cycle. So yesterday, the two going back and forth, Kate Conley suggesting that Mike Lawler listens to whatever President Trump tells him to do.
8: When Donald Trump has articulated a position on a vote, Mike Lawler has bent the knee and fallen in line, even when it has harmed our very communities here in the Hudson Valley.
9: When I've disagreed with the president, I've said it. Whether it's collective bargaining rights for public employees, whether it's extending the enhanced tax credit for the Affordable Care Act, whether it was Haitian TPS extension. I took on my party on these issues.
1: Now, the heated campaign also features some sharp attacks on Governor Hochul, who is going up against Bruce Blakeman over New York's sanctuary policies. The Lawler campaigned alongside the parents of Sheridan Gorman. She was the college student who was killed by an illegal immigrant in Chicago.
9: I hate to say it, but you know what? We're going to be back here because Kathy Hochul's too stupid to figure this out.
10: Our laws do not allow for criminals to have sanctuary, and anything to the contrary is a mischaracterization of New York state law. So that's what I say. It'd be fair. You know, let's talk about what's true.
1: And her Republican opponent, Kathy Hochul's Bruce Blakeman, slamming the governor for her one-year moratorium on AI data centers. Blakeman's comments come as Hochul was in the Hudson Valley along with him yesterday. Different campaign events, obviously.
11: Kathy Hochul is completely wedded to the green energy scam. Water supply, no problem. We'll put recirculation systems in. We will not increase the burden on the water supply. Second, energy costs. We will generate our own energy on site.
1: Now, Hochul, yesterday, she was in the Hudson Valley campaigning with Congresswoman Alexandria Ocasio-Cortez. 5:53, crime continues to go down in the big city to record-breaking levels. Police Commissioner Jessica Tisch says the city had the lowest number of shootings and murders for the first 9 months of the year in recorded history.
12: These historic results continue to be driven by our precision policing strategy, taking illegal guns off the street, dismantling the gangs driving violence. And
1: overall, crime was down nearly 7% year-to-date. It went down 9% in the third quarter. However, subway crime was slightly up, and there's been a 13% increase in hate crimes year-to-date.
12: Overall, index crime is down nearly 7% citywide, with declines in all five boroughs. So far this year, there have been more than 6,000 fewer major crime complaints compared to last year at this time.
1: Now, sometimes they say perception's everything. And up in the Bronx, when you talk to neighbors there, they say, you know, they're happy to hear the crime numbers are down, but they say that's not their reality.
13: Say hell no.
14: I don't believe it. I don't see it.
15: I feel like it's at the highest it's ever been right now, honestly.
14: You don't know what's going on every second of the day. Like, it could be over there, it could be over there.
15: This morning, there was some crazy guy in Dunkin' Donuts. I just feel like now people are just, especially this neighborhood, this supposed to be a good neighborhood.
1: Yeah. 554. New York City Department of Education says, yeah, it is investigating allegations that a Park Slope Elementary School teacher made anti-Semitic comments praising a Hamas leader online. The allegations surfaced in some sort of lawsuit. This teacher, Damian Neva, he teaches at PS 77 in Park Slope, playing a leading role in a boycott against Israeli products at the Park Slope co-op, but also made these comments praising all kinds of Hamas terrorists. So you have these parents who've been pushing back, saying this guy should not be in their school.
16: You know, educators are supposed to be people who allow students to walk into their classroom every day feeling safe. How could anyone feel safe around someone who supports terrorism?
1: Now, some community members have called for Neva's dismissal. There aren't accusations, at least not yet, that he's made any of these comments in the classroom, but just the fact that he made them online is enough for these parents.
16: These are just the people we're aware of. And I think people are very much, you know, questioning, are there more, do students have these viewpoints? You know, is this being taught in the classrooms?
1: Now, in a statement, a Department of Education spokesman said that anti-Semitism and support for terrorist organizations have absolutely no place in their school system, and they say they are investigating. Dirty Dancing fans can soon witness the romance of Johnny and Baby on Broadway.
17: The musical adaptation of the 1987 cult classic is heading to the Great White Way next year. The producers of Dirty Dancing the musical are promising it will pulse with the film's iconic songs like I've Had the Time of My Life, Hungry Eyes, Do You Love Me, and She's Like the Wind, and maybe even some of its lasting lines.
18: Nobody puts Baby in a corner.
17: Performances begin in February, just ahead of the film's 40th anniversary. Spencer Rain, Worldwide News Network, New York.
1: And when you don't grow up in New York City, which I did not, my hometown is Trenton, New Jersey, you always look for some kind of cool place to hang out. And in Trenton, New Jersey, it was this place called City Gardens. It was a punk rock club that saw some really big names. Ramones, Nirvana, Green Day, Red Hot Chili Peppers, Sinead O'Connor. I saw the Dead Kennedys there. I saw a lot of those bands. Well, yesterday, the building was demolished, and some people who were big City Garden fans were there to witness it.
19: It's just pretty wild to watch it come down.
20: It's not really sad, but it's pretty cool. I mean, it is what it is. It's been there for a long time. I used to roller skate from my house on Paul Avenue in there and dance around with my skates on.
1: Now, the cool thing as a kid, as a high schooler, is I had to sneak in because it was 21 and over, and they always let me in. A sign at the front door read, "No stage diving and no wearing spikes." Okay, we're talking like some serious 80s here.
19: It was the biggest stage around here and biggest sound system. So it was not intimidating, but it was nice to play on the stage that Kurt Cobain played on.
20: I was here for the 99-cent dance nights that were crazy, for 99 cents to get in and 99 cents for a beer. Are you kidding?
1: Yeah, seeing my childhood go, it's unclear what will come next at the side of this Calhoun Street that once that demolition is complete. They just started it yesterday. 557, traffic, transit on the 7th. Here's Joe Nolan.
0: All right, Nolan, from the Apple Bank traffic desk. Again, as you travel on the New England Thruway southbound at 18A, there's an accident there. That's in the process of being cleared. Now, southbound on the Deegan, we're really heavy coming off at Fordham Road down to Yankee Stadium. A minor tractor-trailer accident. That is still in the process of being cleared up and out of the way. And then outbound on the Gowanus and Industry City, an accident that's in the left lane. Northbound on the Van Wyck at Hillside Avenue, some overnight road work. If you're on the southbound side of the Garden State Parkway, right at the Tom's River Toll, an accident, vehicle off the roadway. And mass transit at this point, we still have delays on the A, the D, the Rockaway Shuttle, and alternate side of the street parking rules and regulations are in effect. 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I'm Joe Nolan with traffic on Talk Radio 77 WABC.
1: All right, let's find out now what's happening on the Hump Day edition of Sit and Friends in the Morning from Justin Elk. Is Justin out there? Yes, he's coming in. Okay. I'm going to guess that a fair amount of the program today will be a commemoration of what is the third anniversary of the October 7th attacks in Israel. And I imagine that involves a fair amount of guests who have something to say about that. Am I right about that, Justin?
5: Yeah, indeed. Noah Mladen, 3 years to the day of those horrible attacks on the Israeli people due to the terrorist organization that is Hamas and the rest of those Palestinian terrorists that took to Israel and took those hostages on that fateful day 3 years ago. So we will be pretty much all morning commemorating 3 years since October 7th. We'll have Michael Rappaport on the program this morning, leading us off in the 7 a.m. hour. David Fischoff, he's got an upcoming film titled The Bridge, scheduled for a North American theatrical release today, which directly coincides, of course, with the third three-year commemoration of those attacks in Israel. We'll talk to David there in the 7 a.m. hour as well. Talk to Peter King, as we do every Wednesday morning, in the 8 a.m. hour. And Gabriel Boxer, who's been with us in Israel for all of our trips, Sid and I, over the years since that day in 2023. He'll be with us live here in studio in the 9 a.m. hour. And maybe, just maybe, we'll get a call at some point from the Prime Minister, Bibi Netanyahu. Keep you posted on that. It's all coming up, Sid and friends, in the morning on a somber Wednesday morning. Noah Mladen coming at you in just a few short moments.
1: I can't wait. We are out of here on this Wednesday morning. We'll do it all over again tomorrow morning, 5 a.m., but don't go anywhere now. Nope. Sid and friends in the morning, we are up next.

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13: I'm Michael Wallace. Russian media are reporting a second worker at a plague research facility has died. President Trump says he'll speak by phone with Vladimir Putin perhaps as early as today about the plague threat.
14: Secretary of State Marco Rubio is calling on Russia to provide more information about the death.
15: Anytime you hear that there's some disease that infected someone in a lab anywhere in the world, you're going to be concerned about it, especially given recent events.
14: But says it would be reckless at this moment to speculate what this might be. President Trump was asked if the U.S. was going to do anything about the situation.
16: Well, we're looking at it very strongly. We just heard about it.
14: But says
16: we'll help them.
14: The 28-year-old woman died last week after reportedly becoming ill while working at an anti-plague institute. Russian officials say she died of pneumonia, and nearly 200 people who may have had contact with her are being monitored. Stacy Lynn, Worldwide News Network, Washington.
13: Israel paused at 6:29 a.m. local time this morning to mark the moment 3 years ago today when Hamas launched its attack on southern Israel. 1,200 people were killed. 251 were taken hostage.
17: It's a very emotional day. It's a very difficult day for our community. 3 years after October 7th.
13: The subsequent war in Gaza has left much of the territory in ruins, with an estimated 74,000 people killed in Israeli attacks. Her attorneys say Krista Pike is awake and talking after she survived her attempted execution in Tennessee last week. Fordham University law professor Deborah Deno.
18: The attorneys have asked Tennessee's governor several times to commute her sentence so he could commute her sentence, in which case she would be taken off a death row. If, in fact, Tennessee wants to try to execute her again, you know, several things could happen. Her attorneys could say, look, this violated the constitutional clause of double jeopardy because the state actually already executed her once.
13: Her attorneys say Pike remains handcuffed to her hospital bed with injuries to her arms from the botched lethal injections. Tropical storm Isaias has formed off the east coast of Mexico and is expected to become the first hurricane of the Atlantic season tomorrow. Meteorologist Chris Franklin.
19: The initial models, that initial forecast, use with a grain of salt because there are still probably a lot of changes ahead with a system that, at least per the Hurricane Center, is expected to be moving along in the next couple of days. But a lot of the models have it just kind of sitting down in the southern Gulf for the next several days.
13: The storm could make landfall as a Category 1 or 2 storm anywhere from Louisiana to the Florida Panhandle this weekend. Some areas could get up to 10 inches of rain. Nepal is ending its search for the 5,300 people who are still missing after August's deadly flooding. Some families of the missing are upset with the decision. The official death toll is above 1,400. On Wall Street, Dow futures down 155. 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
20: Congratulations, Sid, on your induction into the New York State Broadcasters Hall of Fame. So I completely agree with President Trump. It's unbelievable it took them so long. Sid, you've not only become one of the great voices of New York and America, you're one of the greatest voices of truth for Israel. And there's a reason you have such an enormous audience. You don't blabber woke nonsense. You don't tell people what the fashionable crowd thinks they should hear. You tell them the truth, the hard truth, and you tell it with passion, with humor. and with absolutely no fear. Said, I want you to know, Israel knows who its friends are. You've stood with us when it was popular, and more importantly, when it wasn't. That means a great deal to me. It means a great deal to the people of Israel. So thank you, Sid, and congratulations. The Hall of Fame just got a lot louder and a lot better. Mazel tov, Sid.
4: They came without warning. On October 7th, Palestinian terrorists led by Hamas unleashed a relentless wave of terror that shattered everything in its path. In an instant, life changed forever. Homes once filled with laughter became battlefields. Streets that bustled with life were turned into scenes of horror. Innocent civilians, families, children became targets of a brutal attack that shook the very soul of Israel. Within hours, the unimaginable had unfolded. Approximately 1,200 lives stolen in cold blood. Each one, a story, a dream, a future, taken too soon. And as the scale of the attack became clear, another horror emerged. 251 people had been kidnapped and dragged into Gaza. Mothers, fathers, children, and the elderly. Torn from their families and their lives. The scars of that day run deep, etched into the hearts of every Israeli, etched into the history of this nation. The weight of that loss remains. The faces of those murdered, the stories of those taken, and the lives forever changed. It's a grief that never fades, a trauma that binds us all. But amid the horror, something remarkable happened. In the face of pure evil, the spirit of Israel emerged stronger than ever before. Communities, once separated by distance, united as one. Volunteers poured in from every corner of the country, offering shelter, food, clothing, and comfort. People who had never met embraced each other like family. From the deepest sorrow, a wave of compassion, resilience, and unity swept across the land. Throughout our history, we have faced the impossible. And every time, we've risen above it with an unbreakable will to survive, rebuild, and move forward. The loss remains. Every name, every face is remembered. We honor those who were murdered, the heroes who sacrificed everything, and all those whose lives were forever changed. But as we remember, we also look ahead. We don't just survive, we thrive. We dream of a future where peace is a reality, not just a distant hope. A future where terror is a memory, and Israel stands as a beacon of resilience, innovation, and hope for all. The road ahead is long, but if history has taught us anything, it's that Israel does not back down. We will defend our people and our land, while never losing sight of our dream. A peaceful, prosperous future for Israel and the entire region. We remember, we honor, and we look forward with hope in our hearts and an unshakable belief in the future.
6: 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And the terrorists came, and now this once fun field filled with music and laughter has been reduced to pictures and memorials for the dead. Take a look around, all these beautiful people, all these beautiful people. Now all we see are smiling pictures, yardside candles, the memory of a tragic day here at the Nova Music Festival.
1: God bless Israel. His name is Isaac Herzog. Mr. President?
21: On that noontime, it was Friday, and it was the 6th of October, exactly 50 years to the day of the 1973 Yom Kippur War, where Israel was attacked again by surprise from Egypt and from Syria, and it went to one of its most challenging and painful wars. And so we marked that noon, 50 years to the war, and I went to a ceremony of a an army military ceremony of a brigade that functioned heroically in the battlefront 50 years earlier. So there were many old people, some in wheelchairs, some lost their hands and legs and heavily wounded, and they even came with grandchildren and great-grandchildren. And I came back home. I said to my wife, listen, you know, this nation is unbeatable. I saw these people. They fought like lions, and now they're coming with their great-grandchildren. And the next morning, it starts again. The next morning, 6:29, sirens, a major surprise attack, and terrorists swarm in by the thousands, and they burn, and they hijack, and they rape, and they kill innocent civilians all throughout the border with Gaza in the most horrific tragedy since the Holocaust for the Jewish people.
1: I don't usually work on Sunday mornings. I like to have a cup of coffee and spend the day with my family and watch football. But I come to you this morning with a profound sense of sadness over what's happened in Israel over the last couple of days. Videos of women and children and young men murdered, taken hostage. Sad. And while I hate to make it about politics today, let's get right to the truth, okay? When Joe Biden's administration gives $6 billion to the Iranians who were celebrating in Parliament yesterday, death to the United States, death to Israel. People like AOC and Omar and that Democrat Party that hate the Jews. I can't help but think if Donald Trump was still president, this never would have happened. So please, pray for Israel today. God bless Israel. Please pray.

0: The great Elton John, Empty Garden. Well, what a perfect song to start on this Wednesday, October 7th, morning, 6:18 in New York City. 1:18, lunchtime in Israel. I've got my dear friend Mark Provisar, who spends his days and nights protecting the Jewish people in Judea and Samaria. The Goyim call it the West Bank, we don't. Judea and Samaria, listening right now. Thank you, Mark. And Michael Rappaport, the amazing comedic actor, who will join me live in about 40 minutes. He's in Israel this morning, listening right now. Many Israelis listen to this show. I'm sure Judah Honickman is listening and many others. Every day, I've got a big audience in Israel. As I do around the country, Miami and other states, even though this show is not syndicated, of course, the iPhone makes it possible to listen anywhere in the world, the free 77 WABC app. So for my haters out there, my detractors, the idiots that claim I'm Israel first, but of course we all know that's not even close to being true, I'm America first, but I am Israel second. Proud to say that. I'm not the UK second. Okay. I'm not a whole bunch of other European countries second. I'm America first. I'm Israel second. You guys know, I said this yesterday, right after we celebrated our 250th birthday here in America, July the 4th, I decided that Monday, July the 6th, I would spend about 3 months focusing on 9/11. And I did it. Okay, I did it. I brought on Giovanni Galante, his first radio interview, the brave Staten Island man that started the petition to keep Mamdani away from Ground Zero. He lost his beautiful wife, Grace, on 9/11. I brought on many family victims from that day, played many clips from that day, and dedicated 9/11 that whole day to the worst day in our country's history. But for the folks again out there that describe Sid as Israel first, today's a day you're going to be right. Because today I am Israel first. Don't get me wrong. I'm aware that my buddy President Trump is in Texas today. In fact, talking about Texas, a guy that I call Teddy Politics, like Ted Williams, Teddy Baseball, Teddy Politics, Ted Cruz, will join me on this program tomorrow. Very excited about that. And trust me, I'm all over the Bruce Blakeman, Kathy Hochul situation. My plan is to still join Bruce and President Trump up in Syracuse on Friday, keeping a very close eye on the Cornell situation. Your friend there, Lewis, I love her too, Saritha, running against Letitia James for Attorney General. They're going to have their debate on New York One tomorrow night. The fat, stupid, black racist Errol Lewis will moderate it. Saritha will join us on this show Friday to recap her debate performance.
1: She is amazing.
0: She's great. So I'm all over it. But today, this show is mostly going to be about October the 7th. So let me warn some of you right now, if you listen to the show but you're tired of the Jewish stuff, don't listen. I don't care. I really don't care. I'd rather the ratings tank today, which it won't. It won't, because most of my listeners are great Americans and great New Yorkers and love the Jewish people. But for some of you, the very small percentage that may not be the case, go listen to something else. I don't care. And I got to tell you something else. Nobody, even at the station, better critique me today. I'm in no mood today. This is it. You don't want to hear about Israel? You want to hear about the midterms for the millionth time? Go change the station. I have to look at today's cover of the New York Post, okay, and see soulless. That's the cover of today's New York Post. Because this city, which is a rotten, disgusting city, and I got to stay because I'm one of the few people that can really help save it. A lot of people talk a lot, they do nothing. I'm one of the few people that can help save it. I've had people on this show and off the air say to me, Sid, you can't leave, right? You can't decide to go to Miami and do a show there. And I thought about that, trust me. I think about a lot of things, all right? I think about a lot of things. I'm not tied to anything, any place, anywhere. I'm not. But they say to me, Sid, you can't leave. You're about all we've got left. And I see the headline and the front cover of the New York Post, and you're going to have these pro-Hamas, pro-Palestine, even though once again, for the millionth time, Hamas, they're Palestinians, you morons. They're Palestinians. And many Palestinians who didn't wear the green outfits took part and helped for many, many months. And on that day, October the 7th, for all you people that claim you're destroyed over what's happening to the Palestinian people, you have no idea what you're talking about. You just want to hate on the Jews. So these animals who've been given permission to take over our streets since the feckless Eric Adams administration, they are planning to march today in New York to celebrate Hamas and October the 7th. That's our city. Did you see that, Noam?
1: I did.
0: And I'm going to say this right now. If I happen to bump into one of these people on the street, and you know what? Take me off the air. I don't care. I am threatening violence. I will punch them across the face. I am threatening violence. I see you walking in the street with a sign that glorifies October the 7th, and I'm going to physically harm you. I'm warning the cops right now. Scott Monroe, all you guys, Jessica Tisch. That's the mood I'm in today. If I got arrested, I've been there before. No big deal. No biggie. In New York City, you get arrested, you're back home in 15 minutes. I really don't care, no. If I see these animals walking the streets and one walks past me, I'm going to punch him.
1: You know, I have.
0: You know, you know, I'm not kidding, Noam, right?
1: No, and I'm going to give you a Sharpie so you can write my phone number on your wrist.
0: I love that.
1: Because they take your phone away, and so then, you know, when you have your one call, you can call me if you want.
0: Oh, I could call my wife. Yeah. I mean, I love you for saying that, but she happens to be an attorney, although she has left me in jail a couple of times.
1: I was going
0: to
1: say, you may have a better shot with me getting
0: you. Yeah, I probably do. You're right. Okay, good idea, Noam.
2: Oh, very good.
0: Smart. Very good idea, Noam. You'll be my first and only call.
2: Yep.
0: But today, 3 years ago today, was just an unbelievably brutal day. And I remember that Saturday, I really wasn't paying much attention. I was watching college football and going about my business. And I had just spoken to the candidate, President Trump, like a couple of days before. And I was making plans to speak to and see President Trump again, because if you guys really paid attention to this show, you remember, more than anybody else at this station or even in New York, Trump leaned on me during his candidacy. He was on this show way more than any other show, way more. And he would say all the time, Sid, help me get New York. You remember that, Noam? And he was so appreciative of my efforts that he had me speak at Madison Square Garden 9 days before the actual election. And even though a lot of people hated my speech, my own family was disappointed. I know my speech was great, because years and years later, when they talk about the speeches at the Garden, they still mention me. Now, unfortunately, I get, you know, kind of lobbed in there with that idiot who made that Puerto Rican joke, that stupid comedian. But I knew that I had about 10 minutes to really make a difference for people to remember. And even though, again, it was curse laden and all those things, I knew what I was doing. And I don't regret one sentence from that day. And neither did President Trump. I remember people writing, oh, Trump is going to be furious with Sid. You know, like the local message boards and the New York Times. Trump is going to want Sid fired. Katsimatidis is going to fire Sid. You remember all that, right, Noam?
1: I do.
0: I mean, they've only done that about a million times, these morons, you know. Trump loved it. John didn't care. John was happy I was there. So on that specific Saturday, I really wasn't paying attention. But then Sunday morning, I got up, and it's a football Sunday, and I'm listening. My Sundays are always the same. I get up in the morning. Sometimes I will walk to Reese Park with Danielle, if the weather's okay. We have a cup of coffee together. We used to watch Maria Bartiromo, but Fox News screwed that up. I put on some of these NFL pregame shows for about 5 minutes before I get sick of those. And then I get ready for football. And on this specific Sunday, October the 8th, 2023. Something was supposed to happen in the NFL that day that only happens like once every 5 years, not preseason, regular season football, and that is the Jets were playing my Giants. And I was excited about that. That's a big deal, you know. And I woke up that Sunday morning, and I went downstairs. Danielle was still asleep. And I got ready for my traditional football ritual. And I started scrolling through my phone. And all the messages popping up on Instagram and all my social media were about Israel. And how bodies were still strewn all over the road. How cars were still on fire from the RPGs that Hamas fired into teenagers trying to drive away from Nova. How babies were still in the oven. How naked girls were still in the street. How some of these vans, which kidnapped 251 Israelis, and we do know that 87 of those bodies were returned dead. How those vans in the back of their trucks had Israeli hostages, some naked girls who were already dead. And then watching those videos of those trucks, we entering Gaza to see young children. You know those young children you're all so upset about? Running in the streets and literally spitting on the bodies that were in those trucks. Parents handing out candy to the children. Children dancing in the streets, celebrating the murder and the rape of innocent Israelis. That's what really happened, okay? Not what Tucker Carlson wants you to believe, or the rest of these losers and lowlives, or the people that will walk the streets of New York City today. I just wish Jessica Tisch would arrest all of them as soon as they leave their homes. If I hear one more time their First Amendment right, I'm going to be nauseous. And this is where I get mad at people like Frank Morano, who's one of my best friends. I love the guy. I do. I'm sorry if you guys are mad at him. I don't care. Vito, John, I don't care. I love the guy. You know, but he has these beliefs that are archaic, you know. The First Amendment wasn't scripted so that people can walk through the streets and celebrate rape and murder. That wasn't the intent behind the First Amendment, Frank and anybody else who's okay with this. Like the judge who's never been back on this show and never will be. Done with him. You know, if you're okay with what happened at Columbia University, you're okay with pro... Sorry. F you. That's awesome. I actually cursed.
3: Yeah. It's going to happen more today.
0: Well, it's going to be one of those days, Lou. Yeah. I'm just telling you.
3: I could see it.
0: Because as bad as October 7th was, and as grotesque and disgusting as that day was, the 3 years since may be worse. It may be worse.
3: Well, pretty much, because you see how people... It's revealed.
0: It's revealed that a lot of these people really believe the war started October the 8th. October 8th. People like Chevalier. I don't want to get too political about these idiots here, but you know that lady that Mamdani has enthusiastically endorsed? Mamdani, same guy that put out a video last week talking about his fight against anti-Semitism. You know that lying, thieving, radical Islam terrorist jihad piece of garbage? You know him. He enthusiastically endorses Chevalier, who the day after the 7th on the 8th, and I was sitting there crying, trying to watch the Jets and Giants, she was at an anti-Israel rally. You know that, Noam, right?
1: I do.
0: Noam's dad lived in Israel. He passed away last year. Noam's got a long history with the people of Israel in that country. And Noam, on that Monday morning, not Sunday the 8th, but Monday the 9th, turned out to be so helpful for me. I remember walking into the studios that morning, really upset and sad. And I was listening to Noam's show. Noam does a spectacular news show. It's the best news show in New York. I'll say it again, Ben Meverack, I'm sorry. But as great as 1010 Wins is, you got nothing on Noam. I mean nothing. And this kid, Layden, was doing his 5 to 6 show. And he brought on a guy. I never heard of this guy. I never heard of JNS.org. You know, look, for 56 years,
4: I never went to Israel. I wanted to. We considered making Gabriel's bar mitzvah back in Israel. Gaby was bar mitzvahed 6 years ago. We didn't do it. Never gone to Israel. So I wasn't familiar with Jewish News Syndicate, okay? Or Jerusalem News Syndicate. I think that's what it's called now. And I never heard of Alex Trayman. So I walk in and I listen to Noam interview Alex. And he was so brave and so courageous. His voice was like any other day. It was 2 days after. There were still dead bodies in the streets. And mind you, this is one of the most decent, beautiful human beings God has ever created. Alex Trayman and his lovely wife, Zippy, and their beautiful family. And I said to Noam, I said, Noam, who is that? And he said, his name is Alex Trayman. And I don't even know, Noam. How did you become familiar with them?
1: I don't even know if I remember. Somebody recommended him, but I can't remember who.
4: Okay. I said, Noam, would you happen to have his number? He said, yes. And on that Monday morning, 2 days after the atrocities, Monday, October the 9th, 2023, Alex Trayman made his debut on this program. And now, for the last 2 years, for the JNS.org International Policy Summit, which includes speakers like Bibi Netanyahu, Mike Huckabee, Mark Levin, Ron Dermer, the list goes on and on. Now I am a featured speaker. They always put me in the very last portion of the show. I've had Shabbat dinner at his house. I've done my shows live for WABC from his studios in Jerusalem. It's fair to say him and his family, they become one of my best friends. And I believe at last count, since October 9th, 2023, Alex Trayman, Noam, you'll appreciate this, has been on this show almost 200 times.
1: Wow. Is it that many? Wow.
4: What a relationship we forged that day. And throughout the whole process, the hostages and, you know, he's the one that introduced me to Rachel Goldberg. You guys know, of course, that I've got tremendous political differences with Rachel and John Goldberg. But she was on this show about three times, okay? She didn't really care. She's a Democrat. She was hoping Biden would help, and he didn't. President Trump did more in the first 2 months in office than Biden did in years. But she was on this show.

more in the first 2 months in office than Biden did in years. But she was on this show. She trusted me, and she knew I loved Israel and wanted her son, Hirsch, to come home. And he didn't. He was murdered. He was executed, shot in the back of his head. Why? Because the IDF were getting closer and closer to finding him. You may remember earlier that week, was it a Jude? Some man they found and rescued, and it turned out that that man was very, very close in proximity to where Hirsch was and five other hostages, and they murdered all six. But I would call Alex and ask, hey, what's going on with this and with that, off the air many times. And he would provide me with all that information. It was such a gut-wrenching time. Again, outside that day, much like 9/11 was not a one-day event, we have people that are still sick and dying today. October 7th was not a one-day event, folks. They took 251 innocent people. And for the better part of 2 years, we had to work our asses off to get them out. Against an administration, people like Biden Harris, who said, you are not going into Rafah. Kamala Harris, who may be the dumbest woman in the history of politics, I mean that, her and AOC, neck for neck. She said, I studied the maps. You studied the maps? Really, you liar? I studied the maps. Can't do it. But thank God, Bibi Netanyahu, the courageous and great Bibi, he didn't listen. We went into Rafah, and we rescued many hostages, including Noah Argaman. You know who that is, Noam. Oh, and by the way, while in Rafah, we killed a guy you may have heard of, Sinwar, the mastermind behind the whole day. But Biden and Harris said, don't you dare go in there. There were so many obstacles that Israel had to deal with, and still does. This growing number of stupid people who do not want to be educated, who do not want to hear the truth. I was scrolling through Instagram this morning. There's some woman, I don't know her name, but when you look at her, you know exactly what she is. And she's going on and on about how Hamas didn't have the capacity, both in terms of intelligence and weaponry, to pull off October the 7th. Everybody knows. Those are the two words that she used. Everybody knows that Israel killed their own people. She's not alone. I hear that from people all the time. Israel was behind 9/11. Israel killed their own people on October the 7th. These are people that live amongst us. These are people that will be marching in the streets of New York City today. Where is the condemnation from Mayor Mamdani? None. And I don't want to make this day about him, because that piece of garbage will never, ever, ever, him and his wife, that skank, his disgusting, trashy, ugly, inside-and-out wife, they will never, ever, ever sympathize and or care about the Jewish people. He can do all the videos he wants, and that stupid Belisha Wisdom, she can too. Any decent Jew, any person with half a brain knows he's a liar. And I hope to God that on this day he does not tweet or do any videos talking about how he's thinking about the Israelis or the Jewish people. Just don't do it. Don't do it. I mean, have a little bit of dignity, Mr. Mamdani. You showed up as it was, 9/11, sitting there yucking it up with AOC while they read the names of murdered Americans. Reading the names of murdered people, you sat there and yucked it up with AOC. Do the Jewish people a favor. And when I mean Jewish people, I don't mean fake Jews like Brad Lander, another piece of garbage. And don't tweet. Don't say anything. Just shut up. Because the truth is, you were rooting for the other team. That's right, I said it, to quote my friend Mark Levin. That's right, I said it. You were rooting for the other team. You and Mia Khalifa and all these other folks talking about the resistance and the fight and the poor Palestinians
And these Israelis, these colonizers, these

0: genocidal war criminal murderers. Don't tweet. Don't say anything. But he will. And maybe even Melissa Russo, who's a Jew, who should be ashamed of herself. I wish somebody at NBC would tell her. I know she hears this. Melissa, you're a disgrace. Disgrace. Marsha Kramer, no different. I don't know if I'm going to put the girl from Channel 5 in that class. I forgot her name already. I just don't care. But the local media, who spends their days and nights sucking up to Mayor Mamdani like he's some type of hero. We don't want to hear from you today. We really don't. Just like I fought for months, not for one day, Israel First said, for months to keep you away from Ground Zero. We don't want to hear from you today. All you're going to do, honestly, is kick us in the face. You've done enough of that. Stay away. But my gut tells me, Noam, that he won't do that, will he?
1: Well, he has actually something on the schedule that he's going to be at a vigil tonight.
0: You see?
1: Mm-hmm, honoring those killed
0: and,
1: in the attack.
0: And what assholes have invited him to a vigil for the Jews? You know, is it the Satmars, the Chabad, the Lubavitch? Who is it?
1: I doubt it's the Satmar. I have to look and see. I'm not exactly sure. But I will point out, he's also expected to meet with Palestinian New Yorkers later in the day today.
0: I'm sure he is. Those lovely Palestinian New Yorkers. Those were Palestinians who carried out October the 7th. Radical Palestinians, Hamas. But they're Palestinians. Lovely, innocent people. Such a shame. Is there anything else happening locally today that honors the real victims, the Israelis?
1: Yeah, there are. I mean, depends on where you go across the city, but yeah, there are a fair amount. Whether you go to Brooklyn, Queens, almost every borough has something going on today that is, for the most part, sponsored by the local Jewish community there. But we're also seeing protests. There's going to be a protest student walkout at Columbia University a little bit
0: later
1: today.
0: What are they protesting?
1: Good, you can ask them. I mean, I assume
0: well, it's I'm not going to ask
1: the
0: them.
1: War in Gaza.
0: That's, of course. Right.
1: But, you know, the question you could pose, which is an easy one, is, you know, why you could do that protest on October 6th or October 8th.
0: No, they do it
1: but
0: today.
1: They choose today to right. stick it in the
0: to
1: eye.
0: To stick it in our face.
1: Yeah.
0: And the mayor does nothing about it. And Jessica Tisch, who's a very good police commissioner and a lovely Jewish girl, she doesn't hide that. She does nothing about it. Everybody in this city loves to use that First Amendment statement. Remember Eric Adams? I used to pepper Eric Adams all the time. Are you going to do something about this, Mr. Mayor? No. In New York, we believe in the First Amendment. Okay, great. So the First Amendment includes people celebrating murder and rape. I guess so. Right, I guess so. What are you protesting today? The war in Gaza didn't start on October the 7th. It was after that. And I don't know. I think Israel has every right to defend themselves militarily and verbally. And until somebody shows me where they're getting their information from, even Mike Wallace, World News Network today, I told him to stop it. I don't know if he can even hear me. Can he hear me? Well, I don't care. He talked about the numbers of Palestinians. Hey, Mike, shut up, okay? All of you people. I got kicked out of the State of the Union. Got kicked out. Because I yelled at Joe Biden, I screamed, says who? You know why? Because he said that the Palestinian Health Ministry, and of course the Palestinian Health Ministry is run by Hamas, all the numbers that the Jew haters love to use and love to quote, where are those numbers coming from? They talk about the UN. The UN is the biggest anti-Semitic body that maybe God ever created. They talk about the ICC, International Clown Court, as Rappaport says. Also, a huge anti-Semitic body. Where are real numbers coming from that says that Israel is committing genocide, Noam? Where are they coming from?
1: They're only coming from one place, the Hamas health minister.
0: Ah, the Hamas. And is Hamas interested in making Israel look good?
1: No.
0: So when all these people like Tucker Carlson and all these morons just spew that's a terrible word, genocide, you know. That's a really bad word. You don't just spew that out there. They have no proof. They have no proof. They are believing the enemy. The same people that unprovoked on a Shabbat holiday morning went in and savagely raped and murdered and brutalized these people are the same people giving you those numbers, you stupid bastards. And you just spew them as if they are credible. And then you've got millions and millions of Americans believing it. And it doesn't matter how much I yell and scream or curse. I do the best I can. I've been back to Israel 5 times since October of 2023. I'll be back in May of this year. It doesn't matter. I'm so outnumbered in this fight. But that doesn't stop me. It doesn't upset me. I continue to fight because I know that I'm on the right side of history. I know I am. I know I am. But am I frustrated? Yes. At times, am I sad? Yes. Today, am I sad? Yes. My city. Outside of Israel, there's no city in the world that's got more Jews than New York City is going to allow a pro-Hamas, anti-Israel march on the same day 3 years ago that Israel was brutally attacked by terrorists. Noam, what else you have for me today, my friend?
1: None of it is pleasant, unfortunately. We have more. We know more about this woman we told you about yesterday. This 23-year-old mom up in the Bronx who was thrown from the balcony, the 15th-story balcony apartment of hers by an ex-boyfriend that police have been unable to find. Her baby was thrown as well. And now we're finding out, I mean, the only upside of the story, if there is one, is that the way this woman fell, the baby maybe landed on top of her. And that may have blunted the fall a little bit.
0: Saved a life.
1: The child is still alive and, yeah, and critical, but stable. And they think this child's going to survive.
0: The report actually said, too, that she was begging the perp, please don't do this. Please don't do this. And the person still did it.
1: Yeah, Natalie Ramirez is the woman's name. So she was killed in the fall. Neighbors say that detectives and police had been at this home for domestic violence calls a number of times over the last year or so. So far, they'll find this guy, but they just haven't found him yet. So that's an awful story. Nationally, it's amazing, this woman, Krista Pike, the one that they tried to kill last week, they botched her execution down in Tennessee, this woman who was on death row for murdering a fellow student. She's awake, off the ventilator. She's speaking. Her attorneys confirming yesterday that she regained consciousness at a Nashville hospital. So now they've chained her with handcuffs to her hospital bed.
0: Just shoot her. God, I'm not celebrating the fact that she's alive. She is an awful murderer. She's a terrible person. She tortured her victim. She actually saved the skull of her victim in the spirit of Jeffrey Dahmer. She needs to die. So I'm not celebrating the fact that she's awake and she's alive. Shoot her. I like what President Trump did yesterday. I really do. When he decided that the Fort Hood killer, the Muslim, wow, shocker, the Muslim who opened fire on our innocent servicemen, he will die because, as Greg Kelly said a couple of days ago, he's right. Forget about the shot. It may not work. Can't find a vein. Some people even survive the electric chair. They're able to, for some reason, all these bolts of electricity, they can withstand it. But when you got a couple of people with firearms shooting bullets at you, you ain't going to make it. So just shoot these people. Shoot everybody. I don't care at this point. My God, I don't care. Shoot her.
1: Yeah, I mean, it's a legal mess trying to figure out what's next for her. So
0: firing squad.
1: It's hard to find anybody. I haven't found anybody that has any sympathy for her, but the fact is she's still alive.
0: Well, no, the reports are basically based on sympathy. Oh, this poor woman, they had to do it 10 times or 5 times. Who cares?
1: Yeah.
0: Oh, my God. I know she's still human. And I know criminals out there get mad at me. Oh, Sid, we're people too. But it depends on the crime, you know. What she did was really nasty. She committed murder. She needs to die. That's the bottom line. So just do it and move on. What else you got?
1: Let's see. These NYPD numbers came out saying that crime is at its lowest level in recorded history.
0: Congratulations.
1: Yeah. And it's interesting, you talk to people.
0: Well, nobody feels that way. Here.
1: Right. Well,
0: nobody.
1: The perception is so completely different. People up in the Bronx yesterday saying, did you survey my neighborhood? Because that's not what I'm seeing on a daily basis.
0: The Bronx is awful. Let's have an honest conversation. The Bronx is awful. It's terrible. The numbers there are not lower. And if they are, then they must have been so damn high that the fact that they're lower still doesn't make it safe. And I don't want to crap on Jessica Tisch, because when the numbers come out and they're low, I feel great for her. But then you get this mayor who actually celebrates it like he had something to do with it. Like crime is down because of him. He actually takes credit for it. You know? But we know the truth. Police are arresting less and less people because, A, the perp gets out in 15 minutes. It's not worth it. So the police, the real heroes in our city, it's not because they're lazy. I never call a cop lazy. But they're just arresting less people. That's why the numbers are down in some respect. You know that, Noam, right?
1: Yeah.
0: They don't want to get involved in this nonsense. The bad guy's out in 15 minutes. They got to sit there and do days and days of paperwork. They don't want it. They don't want it. This city is still a mess. Druggies all over town. I mean, I can't walk. The other day, I actually walked. Usually, I take the train from 51st to 42nd. I walked. It was a beautiful day. That's what I'm going to do on 43rd. So I walked from 49th to 42nd, seven blocks, middle of the afternoon, beautiful 68-degree sunny weekday. I can't tell you how many homeless junkies. Do I know if they're all criminals? No, but who cares? Who cares? We talk about quality of life in New York City. Okay? It's not gotten any better. In fact, it probably has gotten worse. So we can celebrate all these numbers, which again are diluted because they're not honest numbers. It's kind of like the Palestinian Health Ministry. None of these numbers are honest numbers. And again, I'm not blaming Jessica Tisch, not even a little. But you talk to any New Yorker outside of Arthur Idala who lives and or works in New York City, and they don't feel safe. They don't. These ridiculous rallies that go on all day long and these protests, and these people are basically given as much leeway as they want. Hopefully there'll be no violence in New York City today. There will be if I bump into one of these people. I'm not even kidding. But this city is not safe. Let's stop the nonsense. What else you got?
1: They got the investigation into this alleged gang rape that took place on the campus of Cornell back in 2024. Now you have some of the attorneys, these frat brothers, have lawyered up. And one
0: not
1: of
0: only lawyered up, they're out there in the New York Post yesterday claiming they're the victims.
1: Yeah.
0: They're actually wearing shirts. Cornell 7, we're the victims. This girl wanted it. This girl was okay with it.
1: Right, that and she said it was okay.
0: It was
1: she
0: okay.
1: Gave a thumbs up.
0: Right. And now I got to wake up in the morning and find out that I'm a bad person. So, yes, they not only are they lawyering up, but they claim they are the victims, not her.
1: Yeah, well, their names obviously are out there for sure on the Cornell campus. People know who they are, the ones that are still at the school. And you have attorney Andrew Miltenberg. He's saying this is not going to play out on social media, the court of public opinion. He says they're not the arbiters of law, and that he's waiting for this court case or whatever happens, this investigation to go forward. But he says he's worried because he says in his case, his client, and he hasn't really detailed, but he says his client is innocent of whatever charges are coming his way. So, oh, and by the way, Cornell has hired a former U.S. Deputy Attorney General Sally Yates. She's going to conduct an internal investigation of how the university handled this, which clearly was probably not right.
0: Yeah, I know where she is.
1: And then there's a call for the president to step down of Cornell University.
0: Right,
1: so.
0: Right. They never do, though. They never do, unless Stefanik takes them to Congress and kicks their ass. Even then, they step down, but they still get paid. I remember we were doing all these victory laps and congratulating Elise, and she was great. Anybody who argues that is being silly. Elise Stefanik was great. I mean, she cowardly exited the governor race. Cowardly, I say that word. But she was great in Congress. But the truth is that even though a few of those ladies lost their jobs, not all of them, but a few did, they still got paid. One of them got paid upwards of $1 million. You know that, Noam, right?
1: You know, I have a brother that did contract law, so that he handled all these you know, high-paid individuals who are going to work for corporations. And more times than not, they're parachute on the way out was much bigger than their payday while they worked.
0: Yeah, it's kind of like Imus. Yeah. When he left CBS, had to pay him a lot more money than he was making.
1: Yeah.
0: He got fired, right? He was embarrassed. He was humiliated. They called him all these horrible things. What he did was racist. And he got more money to leave.
2: Yeah. He got half his contract back.
0: I know. Oh, I know.
2: A lot.
0: Plus $22 million. Anyway.
2: And Bernard almost lost his house.
0: Correct. And his job. And if not for Roger Ailes and Bo Dietl, right. Bernard would not have come back to the Imus in the Morning Show. I did speak to Carol again last night, and, well, this is fantastic. Her daughter, as I mentioned a million times, Melanie, is getting married on Saturday morning, and I'll be there for the service. And it turns out that the Monsignor, this is great news, that is actually marrying Melanie McGurk and her husband, Michael. You ready for this? Monsignor Casado.
1: Oh, that's fine.
2: Nice.
0: Yeah.
2: Very nice.
0: Their guy, Brian something or other, wasn't able to make it. There was some issue with their priest, a Monsignor. So Casado is going to marry Bernie's daughter on Saturday.
2: That's great.
0: Carol sent me that text. She goes, I know he loves you. He knows you. He knew Bernie. So that's actually a nice piece of news on this difficult day. Anything else, Noam?
1: And then it's do or die for the Yankees tonight up in the Bronx. Down 2-0, of course, to the Rays. And if they don't win, it's a best of five. They are gone.
0: Gone. That's it. They'll get swept. You know, the Brewers had a chance to sweep the Padres last night, but the Padres went back to San Diego and won. So maybe the Yankees will take a page out of San Diego's book and stay alive. The White Sox, they have not lost a playoff game yet. They're 4-0. They swept the two-game series on the road in Houston, and they're up 2-0 on Cleveland. They've got a chance to sweep today. But the Yankees, yes, they look to live another day with Max Fried on the mound tonight. I spoke to Randy Levine last night. I speak to Randy Levine just about every day. He's a terrific guy. And the mood at Yankee Stadium will not be great tonight. I was there for game one of the Red Sox wild card. The place was buzzing. Why? Because the Yankees were favored and they hadn't lost a game yet. And I'm sure the night after was even better. Now they return to Yankee Stadium for the first time since eliminating Boston in Game 2 of the Wild Card Series, and they're facing elimination. So I don't know how that crowd is going to be in the Bronx later on tonight, but we'll all be paying attention, I guess, right, Noam?
1: Yes, we will.
0: Not all of us, I guess. The pro-Hamas people will be busy doing
1: right. They're doing their own thing.
0: They got their own thing going on.
1: They have a celebration to go to.
0: Yeah, they do. Now, we got a lot going on this morning. Michael Rappaport, the amazing comedic actor, he's lost a lot of money, a lot of jobs, a lot of opportunities because, like me, he has spoken out about the truth. He will join us live from Israel in the next 10 minutes. We'll talk to David Bischoff. David Bischoff is a very, very famous agent. In fact, happened to be the agent for New York Giant quarterback Bill Sims. Did you know that, Lewis? He's a big-time guy.
2: I think I heard.
0: He made a movie. It's the name of the movie is The Bridge. It's scheduled for the release here today, October 7th. And it directly coincides with today's three-year commemoration. But it's all about music. You're going to love this one, Lewis. So David Bischoff will join us. Gabe Boxer will be here. Looks like the great coach, Bruce Pearl, who's all over Fox News today, he'll be here. And there's a chance that the Israeli Prime Minister, Bibi Netanyahu, will make a short visit as well. All that on the table. Today we commemorate 3 years of the worst day in the history of Israel. The good news is Israel has recovered. The rest of the world, shame on you. Sometimes.

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1: Well, from the Applebank Traffic Desk, first of all, coming in from the island, good news on the Southern State and Valley Stream. We had that earlier accident there on the westbound Southern State. That has now been cleared up and out of the way. You do have a lot of slow traffic, though, as you travel then westbound on the Belt Parkway coming off of the Cross Island right through Kennedy Airport. Northbound on the Van Wyck, we're bumper to bumper just north of the Belt all the way on about just about to the Kew Gardens Interchange. Long Island Expressway, stop and go traffic, Glen Cove Road all the way into Queens Boulevard. If you're southbound on the BQE, you're slow. Queens Boulevard down to the Williamsburg Bridge, and then on the inbound side, we're not too, and Prospect to the Brooklyn Bridge. You're also very heavy now on Staten Island, coming off of the Gothels all the way across and up and on to the Verrazano. Now, you also have problems on the Deegan southbound at Yankee Stadium. That tractor-trailer car accident is still there. The right center lane is out. Garden State Parkway, Toms River Toll, that accident's still being cleared. And then on 195 on the eastbound side at Exit 2, there is an accident. Alternate side is in effect. 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I'm Joe Nolan with traffic on Talk Radio 77 WABC.
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4: Kathy Hochul is the worst governor in America. 48 utility hikes, $8 billion in higher taxes. Hochul released cop killers from jail. And now Hochul supports Mamdani's scheme to close Rikers Island, putting more dangerous criminals on our streets. New York has had enough. It's time for a change. It's time for Bruce Blakeman for governor. As Nassau County executive, Blakeman cut taxes and made Nassau the safest county in America. 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
5: 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We can't survive four more years of Kathy Hochul.
4: Bruce Blakeman for governor for a better New York. 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
7: The NTSB has released its preliminary report on last month's deadly news helicopter crash in Los Angeles. News Nation's Blake Berman has the latest.
8: The agency finding that the helicopter flew around the scene of a bus crash for an hour and 24 minutes. Video from the scene shows the helicopter was operating normally until the last 30 seconds. The recording captured advisories related to the helicopter's main rotor.
7: The pilot, a reporter, and a man on the ground were killed. In the baseball playoffs, the San Diego Padres stayed alive in the National League Division Series with a 4-3 win over Milwaukee, as heard on Fox Sports 1.
9: First pitch swinging towards short. It's grabbed by Bogart. Step to second. Game over. And San Diego survives.
7: In the other NLDS, the Dodgers beat the Braves 3-1 to take a 2-1 lead in that series. Michael Wallace, Worldwide News Network, New York.
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10: 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Dodgers beat the Braves 3-1. NLDS game 3 there. LA now leading that series 2-1. Game 4 scheduled for tonight from Atlanta. Out in San Diego, Padres edged out the Brewers. They stay alive in that NLDS game 3. Milwaukee still leading that series 2-1. Game 4 scheduled for tonight from San Diego. Also today and tonight, this afternoon, 4 p.m., Guardians and White Sox out in Chicago. ALDS Game 3 there. Chicago leading that series commandingly 2-10. As Sid mentioned, they are undefeated in the playoffs thus far. And then the big one tonight at 8 p.m., Rays and Yankees back at the stadium. Yanks heading back home in the ALDS for Game 3 with their backs up against the wall. Down 2-0 to Tampa Bay. Max Fried will start against Tampa's Nick Martinez. On the ice at the Garden, Alexi Lafreniere recorded a hat trick, 2 goals into an empty net, and had an assist as the Rangers extended their winning streak to 4 by defeating the crosstown rival Islanders 5-2. Up next for them, they'll visit the Washington Capitals come Friday night. As for the Isles, they'll host the Chicago Blackhawks tomorrow night. And out in New Jersey, the Devils fell 5-3 to the Utah Mammoth. Up next for the Devs, they'll host the Vancouver Canucks come Saturday. 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

0: 9 here in New York City on this solemn October 7th three-year commemoration. It is just after 2 p.m. now in Israel, and I want to go live to Israel. This is one of my best buddies, and he's a major star here. Major. He's a big-time actor, big-time comedian, and he's a big-time New Yorker. Big time. And it's my dear friend Michael Rappaport. Michael just did a documentary. I saw it over the summer. In fact, I sat right behind Deborah. What is her name again? I keep thinking about Deborah Winger for some reason. The one who just joined Bruce Blakeman's campaign.
1: Messing.
0: Deborah Messing, right. I posted the picture yesterday of me and Deborah at Michael Rappaport's screening of his amazing documentary. Am I canceled yet? And Deborah hopped on board, as I just said, with Bruce Blakeman a couple of days ago. But you have to see Mike's documentary because Rappaport, who is loud like me all over Instagram and social media, doing documentaries and speaking all over the world, he's lost a lot of opportunities, a lot of jobs, and doesn't do nearly the amount of movies. And in his documentary, him and his beautiful wife, man, I love her. She's great. They're going, you know, they had some serious conversations and were nervous. Like, what are we going to do? Nobody wants to hire me because I'm on the right side of history. But that didn't stop Michael, just like nothing stops me. So I'm proud to call him a friend. And again, he's in Israel this morning, the great Mike Rappaport. Michael, good morning, buddy. How are you?
2: Sid, thanks for having me. What an introduction, man. Can you record that so in the morning I don't need an alarm playing music? I just have, you know, like maybe just like a little bit like a lower volume, but you just say all those fantastic things about me. That what a way to wake up.
0: Well, it's all true, and although Kibi probably wouldn't love it so much. She loves you too. But it's all true. And in fact, where are you this morning in Israel? Where exactly are you?
2: I just came back inside the hotel. I've been out all morning in Tel Aviv. I've been in Jerusalem. I'm in Tel Aviv today. And, you know, it's very melancholy. There's a lot of sadness. There's a lot of hope. A lot of teary-eyed smiles. A lot of contemplation. Obviously, so many people have been through the worst of the worst of the worst of times, and families have been destroyed, and loved ones have been murdered and never came back. And you know, from the most horrible to the IDF soldiers that have fought and risked everything, who've come back with so many injuries, either physical or mentally, emotionally. You know, everybody's been through something. You know, I think everybody has a Netflix series. Every single person you talk to that's lived through October 7th has a story where your mouth is agape. And, you know, the ones that are more dramatic to just the families who spent the last 3 years running in and out of bomb shelters with their kids. That being said, you know, similar to New York and 9/11, life goes on. And, you know, you must keep stepping forward. You must keep shining. And this is the Jewish state of Israel, and the light will never go out. And you've been here. The people of Israel, to me, are very much like the bread and butter people of New York, the working class. People mostly from the boroughs, the hardworking people, the gritty people, the ham and eggers, the people that like are just humble and, you know, just, you know, appreciate their family and appreciate, you know, watching a game with their family. Like that to me is very much akin of the Israeli people. We're very similar to the best of the best of New Yorkers. And to especially the kinds of people that listen to your show.
0: But unfortunately, Michael, and thank you for saying that, and you're right about that, I'm not sure they're the majority of people anymore. I mean, you're in Israel today, but if you were home and sitting outside by your Upper East Side apartment, by Gracie Mansion, maybe having a cup of coffee at Starbucks, which you do occasionally, and New Yorkers love to meet and greet you, you would notice that today, this is unbelievable, there are pro-Hamas rallies and protests. Pro-Hamas. People celebrating what happened on October the 7th will be roaming our streets in New York today. The mayor won't do anything about it because he's with them. The police commissioner has to chalk it up to the First Amendment. So you talk about a sad day becoming exponentially more sad. Your New York, which you just talked about in such glowing terms, these animals are going to be up and down the streets in big numbers.
2: Well, I'm aware of that, and I'm glad you don't call them protesters. Call them celebrators. They're celebrating death. They're celebrating rape. They're celebrating kidnappers. They're celebrating arsonists. And they're not protesting anything. This is like a year later for them after when the Knicks won the championship. You'll kind of feel like that day of October 7th, 3 years ago, was the greatest accomplishment that the doctors, the dentists, the school teachers, the civilians, the fathers of Gaza ever did. That's why they celebrated like they won the championship. And that's why these scumbums in our city, and these are mostly elitist pigs, or fake, refugees that grew up here that have status because of the corrupt UNRWA, which is connected to the corrupt United Nations. These are people that if you can spend the day celebrating anything on a random Thursday, on a random Wednesday, how could you afford that lifestyle? Why aren't you at work, pig? Why aren't you at work, scumbum? So these are people that are getting paid. They're the disenfranchised. They're the miserable. These are the same people that complain about everything. And more than they hate the Jews, they hate themselves. And they hate themselves because most of their mothers and their fathers, they didn't give them the attention and nurturing that they yearn for. So I understand what's going on. It's going to be happening all over the world. It's a scar and a stain on still the greatest city in the world, and we know what we have in Gracie Mansion. And can you imagine, Sid, 3 years ago on October 7th, when the animals, the terrorists, were live broadcasting, not hiding it like most criminals. Most criminals, arsonists, rapists, they don't want to get caught. These people broadcast it in real time for the world to see. They wanted us to see it. They showed the world that the mayor of New York's wife was watching that and liking tweet after post after video after video.
0: Right.
2: Can you imagine seeing anything as horrible as that footage or those photographs from that day and in real time? And this is a female. This is a woman.
0: Well, then, listen.
2: And liking it.
0: I know. And this is why I'm so fed up with the New York media. I know her last name sounds Italian, Russo. I've been killing this lady, Melissa Russo, NBC locally. She's Jewish, okay? Her dad, Italian, but her mother, Jewish. She saw me at the Israeli Day Parade. She was very angry with me because I said that Mamdani wants to see dead Jews. And I said, well, wait a second. Until he demonizes the Intifada, that's what that word means. What are you getting mad at me for? And just last week, when the mayor made that ridiculous video, I was going to combat anti-Semitism. Melissa Russo was...
2: created it.
0: Right. She was gushing. She was gushing. So she's despicable, Melissa Russo at NBC. Marsha Kramer, CBS, she's not a heck of a lot better. You've got a New York media that fawns over this guy when the truth is he's an anti-Semite, jihad, racist, scumbag.
2: Period. Period. I concur. And his wife is also. Period. I concur.
0: And his father, who sat there, his father was one of the guys that helped construct the Columbia stuff.
2: They're dogs. They're dogs. Corroded dogs. Sick puppies. So, yes, we know this. But let's not talk about them. Let's talk about us. And let's talk about, and to really emphasize what happened that day should never be forgotten. I will say, Sid, that, you know, when I'm here in Israel and I contemplate, you know, my trips, your trips, everything I've seen, you know, all the people that I've met, all the hostage families who had loved ones that never returned, some who had the great miracle of having them returned.
0: So
2: many lives were destroyed and there was so much destruction. And I really, you know, would urge everybody in New York with a heart to give a beat, to give a prayer, to give a meditation, to just give a thought, to make sure that those people, their memory may forever be a blessing.
0: Yes,
2: I think that's
0: yes.
2: Of the utmost importance. Because
0: well said.
2: You know, we could, We could talk about, you know, the Yankees. We could talk about the Giants. But today is a sad day. This is one of the a historic day, and the fact that it's mutated into scumbums in our city that will be dancing without jobs, jobless scumbums. It's crazy that this has somehow been okayed and they could do it under the guise
0: they're also, for some reason,
2: free speech and all this.
0: They're also physically repulsive. I don't know why, but I've seen these people, many rallies. I've walked right in the middle of them, and they're all ugly. I don't know what it is, but then this is part of the reason why. They've got, like you said, their parents never cared about them. They're ugly. They're not hooking up with good-looking people, getting great jobs. So this is what they've decided to do with their lives, which is really pathetic. I do want to ask about you, though, Mike, because your documentary, Am I Canceled Yet? I mentioned this at the top of the conversation. Goes into the conversation you and your wife had a couple of times, serious conversations. Here you are, a big-time actor. You've acted with everybody from Robert De Niro to Jimmy Gandolfini to you name it. You've made unbelievable movies, from Higher Learning to amazing, amazing cable shows like Atypical. You've had an unbelievable career, and now, the last couple of years, you've hit the scene on the comedy side with big, big shows at the biggest comedy clubs all over the country. But your career has taken a bit of a beating the last couple of years because, oh my God, you decided you were going to be on the right side of history. Do you regret, Mike Rappaport, do you regret at any point sticking up for the victims here? Not the genocide people, the victims because of what's happened in your personal life.
2: Not a regret. I will continue taking steps forward. I will do it all again. I'll continue doing it. I have nothing to apologize for. Nothing I did, nothing I said, however I behaved, everything I've seen, witnessed, it all came extremely natural, and it was like drinking water and like breathing to me. And, you know, as far as the frustrations that I've suffered and deal with my career, it sucks. But I do believe that it'll come around. I do believe that I'm talented. I do believe that, what I do as an actor, I'm professional. I'm on time. I kick butt on every show, every movie, every set, every day, every take. I give blood every single time I go to work. And it'll turn around because I know I've done nothing wrong. I've broken no laws. And, I have to explain nothing to nobody. And I'm looking forward. And I promise, you know, in the next couple of, probably maybe next week, Sid, I'm going to come in to the to the station. If you'll allow me, I know you're busy. You got a lot of friends, a lot of people calling and announce where everybody can see the documentary, Am I Canceled Yet? Oh. Which I'm very proud of, which is very funny.
0: I can't wait.
2: Very emotional, very inspiring.
0: So good.
2: And super honest.
0: So good.
2: And I think a lot of people will be able to relate to it.
0: They're going
2: to
0: love it. And now, I think I saw this. I was so happy for you. I guess you're at a screening somewhere in Israel, and the crowd actually broke a record. Believe it or not, we actually have data that backs this up. After the documentary was completed, did you get a record-breaking, and deservedly so, 26-minute standing ovation?
2: Now, we're fact-checking it, Sid, but, and we're sending the numbers, we're crunching the numbers and the data to the Guinness Book of World Records. But, yes, and I had heard one of these documentaries at the Venice Film Festival once got 25 minutes, which is absurd to me. Because I love my kids. You love Gabriel, your beautiful son, your daughter. I wouldn't clap. There's nothing my kids could do that I would clap more than 90 seconds. I mean, this is so. But yes, it was a great night, and you know the people here, like you know, is the people of Israel are incredibly spirited, gorgeous, fun, unique, just human beings, and I appreciate my time here. I appreciate all the trips here. I appreciate the love here, and I appreciate, you know, everything in New York, you know, from the people. And I'm just a guy, man. I'm just a guy. My wife is just, you know, a woman, and I'm just a regular guy. And I'm just, you know, like, I'm just a dude. I'm just a dude from New York City.
0: You're more than that, man. And I love when people go crazy when they see you in Israel. It's all deserved, man. I mean, you've been amazing. I mean, you and I were friends before, and we've had some fun times on the radio, but you've done the last 3 years, let me say it because you're a humble guy, what you've done the last 3 years is nothing short of magnificent. You've become one of the great, and I mean great, Jewish people, fighters for Israel in the history of that country. And I know how it goes. When you walk the streets there, Mike, they go nuts. And that makes me very, very happy. Enjoy your day there today. I know, again, it is a solemn day. Are you planning to go to any other, I don't know, rallies or meetings or vigils?
2: There's some memorials and some get-togethers, I'm going to be there. And I mean, I feel like the whole state of Israel, it's one big memorial going on all over the place. The businesses, I think everybody is very, very aware of it. But yes, I'm going to something later on this evening, and then I'll be on my way back to New York. It's been a great trip. And like I said, hopefully I can come see you in the flesh, because you dress fantastically. Have you ever made like one of the radio's best dressed lists? This is one of the things that I feel like you got that face, that gorgeous face, and that beautiful, beautiful bald head.
0: You are a
2: finely dressed man. Like, you don't play around, and you come in there when it's 3:30 in the morning in the winter, sharp as a tack.
0: Well, thank you very much. I do take that seriously.
2: This is what you should. I mean, you post the clips on the radio, from the radio. But I'm like, every time I come in there, I mean, the suits fit fantastic. You smell good. You look good. But the clothing, the linen, the cotton, cashmere, you do it all.
0: Mike, I couldn't love you more than I do. Joseph Abu taught me many, many years ago, you can never be overdressed, but you can certainly be underdressed. And I can actually point to the day where I stopped wearing shorts and T-shirts to do my radio show, when my credibility went through the roof and people like presidents and prime ministers started paying attention. So
2: it
0: helped me tremendously, tremendously. It really did.
2: All right.
0: Thank you for taking notice, Mike. Have a safe trip home. I love you so much. Thank you for this great conversation. Thank you, Michael. Thank you.
2: Tell your family I send love, and I'm sending love to everybody in New York City.
0: We all love you, too. The amazing comedic actor live in Israel this morning, the very talented Michael Rappaport. We are just getting started on this Wednesday, October the 7th, here in New York City. Many more big guests still to come. My suggestion, keep it right here. Sitting friends in the morning on an October 7th Wednesday.

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1: Well, a lot going on in New Jersey, but we're going to start as you travel southbound on the Deegan. And this tractor-trailer car accident has been here actually for quite a while. It's actually an SUV. It's southbound right at Yankee Stadium. Still nobody with it. So again, as you travel southbound, you're jammed up now all the way to Van Cortlandt Park southbound on the Deegan. So that is a bumper-to-bumper mess. And then as you come inbound at George, again, people having trouble getting onto the major Deegan. So now that's backed up. You have well over an hour delay now coming inbound at the George Washington Bridge. Same thing pretty much on Route 4. Palisades Parkway, probably 45. That's never like that. So, again, big delays coming in at George, and it's partially at least because of this accident southbound on the major Deegan. Westbound crossbunks, you're backed up out of the interchange up to 3rd Avenue. Southbound on the Bruckner, you have delays as you come down to the drawbridge. Now, in New Jersey, northbound Route 9, Perrine Road, an old bridge, there's an accident there. The center lane is out. Eastbound on 280 at exit 13, there's a water main break. It's on the right shoulder, but still causing delays. And then northbound on the Parkway at 138, an accident there as well. An alternate side is in effect. 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
16: I'm Michael Wallace. The Kremlin said this morning it has shared information about a plague research lab worker's death with the World Health Organization and accuses the media of providing false information about the case. News Nation's Kelly Meyer reports President Trump has scheduled a call with Russian President Vladimir Putin.
17: The U.S. Embassy in Moscow warned that the U.S. government has limited the ability to help U.S. citizens in Russia, especially outside of Moscow. So it urged U.S. citizens in Russia to depart immediately as they continue to track the situation closely. Now, the president has called this a, quote, big problem for Russia, but says the U.S. will do what it can to help. So that's what we're expecting the call to consist of.
16: But the Kremlin says no call between Trump and Putin has been scheduled. Israel is mourning the 1,200 lives lost in the October 7th Hamas attacks 3 years ago today. Former Prime Minister Naftali Bennett visited the site of the Nova Music Festival, where many young concertgoers were killed.
18: The earth shaked, and monsters came and murdered our sons and daughters here.
16: He says a generation of Israeli heroes has emerged from the attacks. Russia launched dozens of missiles at Ukraine overnight. In the northern city of Priluki, a missile hit a five-story residential building, killing at least 13 people and injuring more than 50. At least seven people were wounded, two seriously, when a 19-year-old student went on a stabbing spree at a school in Ostrołęka, Poland today. The attacker is in custody. In Athens, Secretary of State Marco Rubio announced the U.S. and Greece will start sharing more counterterrorism information, especially regarding mass migration and human trafficking.
19: The State Department, along with our partners in the Homeland Security, the FBI, the CBP, are cooperating with Greek law enforcement to safeguard cultural property across the Mediterranean to protect our shared cultural heritage from illicit trafficking networks.
16: Greece says it's willing to help secure the Strait of Hormuz if there's a viable peace process there. It's been a quiet Atlantic hurricane season, but that is about to change. Meteorologist Chris Franklin says tropical storm Isaias will likely strengthen into a hurricane tomorrow.
20: What we have right now is a fairly somewhat healthy environment for the storm to intensify. What will start to lessen that hostile environment and become a little bit more hostile is this increasing wind shear.

0: What will start to lessen that hostile environment and become a little bit more hostile is this increasing wind shear and eventually some drier air moving in as well.
1: He says Isaias will likely be a Category 1 or 2 hurricane when it makes landfall somewhere between Louisiana and the Florida Panhandle later this week. French scientist Henri Kagan and Japanese scientist Kenzo Soai were awarded the Nobel Prize in Chemistry this morning. They discovered how to form a singular molecular mirror image. That's a big breakthrough for drug makers. This is the Worldwide News Network.
2: 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No bias, no opinion, just facts.
1: It's 46 and sunny on this Wednesday, October 7th. Police continue to search for an ex-boyfriend who pushed a new mother and her baby from a 15th-story Bronx apartment balcony early Tuesday morning. 23-year-old Natalie Ramirez was killed in the fall. Her baby is in critical but stable condition. Neighbors are heartbroken.
3: It's a family. It's a baby involved, you know. It's senseless.
4: It's terrible. They have to pay. They have to pay for what they did.
1: Police say the couple had a history of domestic violence. Neighbors say they had heard many fights from the apartment. Police need help finding the man who threw a rock at a jogger as she ran along Riverside Park South near 59th Street. It hit 27-year-old Emily Harrington in the back of her head.
5: He was walking, I was running, and when we got right next to each other, I saw him like wind up and then something hit the side of my head. I was just so shook, like I couldn't believe it happened.
1: The attack took place September 10th. The woman's okay. Police have released video of the wanted man, hoping someone will recognize him. Governor Hochul has declared a state of emergency in response to the state's ongoing measles outbreak. There are at least 101 cases. Local pediatricians say they're shocked parents are not getting their kids the measles shot.
6: This is absolutely unprecedented. You know, for the longest time, we've had the beauty and the magic of vaccines, and, you know, we haven't had to experience the measles for many, many years.
1: As the investigation into the alleged gang rape of a student at Cornell continues, an attorney for one of the accused fraternity members is speaking out. Andrew Miltenberg stresses social media and the court of public opinion are not the arbiters of the law. He points out one revelation from the university's investigation.
7: Cornell found that the first kiss or beginning of their interaction, there was evidence of it being consensual.
1: Your forecast from the 77 WABC Weather Center. Sunny today, high 66. Clear overnight, the low 56. Warmer tomorrow, sunny and 76 for the high. It's 46 and sunny now outside our Midtown studios. I'm Michael Wallace, 77 WABC News.
8: 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The Dodgers beat the Braves 3-1. Game 3 of the NLDS there. LA still leading that series 2-1. Game 4 scheduled for tonight from Atlanta. Out in San Diego, the Padres edged out the Brewers 4-3. Game 3 of that NLDS. Milwaukee still leading that series 2-1. Game 4 scheduled for tonight from San Diego. Also today and tonight, this afternoon at 4 p.m., it's the Guardians and the White Sox out in Chicago. ALDS Game 3 there. Chicago leading the series commandingly 2-0. And tonight at 8 p.m., the big one for us here, it's the Yankees welcoming in the Tampa Bay Rays for ALDS Game 3. The Yankees backs up against the wall here, down 2-0. It could all be said and done tonight unless they get a victory. Max Fried to start against Tampa's Nick Martinez. On the ice at the Garden, Alexi Lafreniere scored a hat trick, 2 goals into an empty net, and had an assist as the Rangers extended their winning streak to 4 by defeating the crosstown rival Islanders 5-2. Up next for the Rangers, they'll visit the Washington Capitals come Friday night. As for the Islanders, they'll host the Chicago Blackhawks tomorrow night. And out in New Jersey, the Devils fell 5-3 to the Utah Mammoth. Up next for them, they'll host the Vancouver Canucks come Saturday. 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
2: WABC Traffic and Transit.
9: Well, from the Apple Bank traffic desk, if you're heading southbound on the Deegan, we have bumper-to-bumper traffic at this point out of Van Cortlandt Park all the way down to Yankee Stadium. There's a tractor-trailer SUV accident. Center lane is going to be out of service. As you start to get down towards Yankee Stadium on the Deegan, get over to the left and right lanes. This thing's in the center lane. There's still no police or anybody with it, no tow truck or anything. So again, as you travel southbound, this thing is going to be there. It has been there for a while. It shouldn't have been, but it still is. So again, as you head southbound, get over to the left and the right. It'll be a lot easier for you getting down towards Yankee Stadium. Now, on the Garden State Parkway northbound at 138, there's an accident. Also, as you travel southbound on 109, the truck route at Central Avenue, there's a collision. Northbound Route 9, Perron.

0: Road, that's going to be an old bridge, an accident in the center lane. And then on 280 on the eastbound side coming into exit 13, there's a water main break. That went off on the right shoulder. Mass Transit, not bad this morning. A couple of trains here and there that are a little late, but not too bad. An alternate side is in effect. 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
7: Now, I don't know if you guys know it or not, but I'm not Jewish. I grew up in a small town in Seymour, Indiana. And the word anti-Semitism, we didn't know what the f*** that meant. I mean, we didn't, it wasn't talked about. It was a complete foreign concept to me. We all have the same color blood, so it, what the f*** difference would make if it's your skin or you? I went to work for a guy when I was 14, and his name was A.B. Ossoff. He owned a woman's fashion store. Me and another kid would clean up after the day it was done. And then one night, it was my girlfriend's birthday, and I didn't have any money, so I stole some perfume out of AB's store. And a few days went by, and AB called me up. He said, John, I'll talk to you. I thought, oh, hell, I'm caught. He said, you know, John, you don't have to steal from me. You just ask me, and I'll give it to you. And that's when I first understood the kindness of the Jewish community. I don't like to call it anti-Semitism. It's too polite a word for what it really is. Hatred is what it really is. But I promise this to the Jewish people. I will remain a staunch ally to you guys as long as I'm on this earth. The Jewish haters, I say, f*** you.

0: Cougar Mellencamp saying, I love the Jewish people. Anti-Semitism is too nice. You cowards, you animals who will celebrate in the streets of New York today, rape and murder and annihilation. They're going to be celebrating that today. While this mayor, this lying, thieving mayor, celebrates it too with his skank wife, but will go to some vigil tonight as if he cares. John Cougar Mellencamp. So, A, I never would have thought I heard that from a kid from a small town in Indiana. But secondly, according to the great Lou Rapino, today is John's birthday?
1: Yeah, I saw that. And then I remembered I saw a post recently of him doing that speech. And he has said it several times. And I think that was from last year at this Community for Peace Gala. Peace Gala was in Los Angeles. So he had performed, gave a speech, which you heard. And I remember hearing pieces of it in the last couple of days. And then I saw his birthday today.
0: That's great. How old is John today?
1: 75.
0: 75 on October the 7th. John Cougar Mellencamp. One of my all-time favorites. Crazy. I had no idea. And talking about music and October the 7th, I met my next guest in Jerusalem a couple of months ago in June. Turns out he happens to be the agent for the great New York football Giants quarterback, Phil Sims. In fact, I texted Phil from Israel that night and said, I'm with your buddy David Fischoff. He said, oh my God, I love him. But talking about music, there's something called the Rock and Roll Fantasy Camp, which David Fischoff created. And now there's a movie in and around it that is inspired by the events of 3 years ago today. If you're confused, don't worry about it. It's going to be great. Phil Sims, agent and writer, producer, director. I guess he's all those things. I don't even know. David Fischoff makes his debut on Sid and Friends in the Morning. He's

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4: Heading down the Deegan, bumper-to-bumper traffic coming away at this point from Van Cortlandt Park all the way down to Yankee Stadium. There's an accident there involving a tractor-trailer and a car. That's in the process of being cleared up and out of the way. Crossbunks westbound slow out of the interchange up to the 3rd Avenue Hill. The Bruckner southbound backed up from the Bruckner interchange down to the drawbridge. LIE very slow coming into Queens Boulevard. If you're on the inbound side of the Gowanus BQE, you're slow from the Prospect on up. And then stop-and-go traffic on Staten Island all the way across the Staten Island Expressway. Inbound Holland, a solid 40-45 minute delay from 1 and 9, about 20 from the Turnpike, 30 inbound at the Lincoln Tunnel, and about 45 up at the George Washington Bridge. 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
8: Kathy Hochul is the worst governor in America. 48 utility hikes, $8 billion in higher taxes. Hochul released cop killers from jail. And now Hochul supports Mamdani's scheme to close Rikers Island, putting more dangerous criminals on our streets. New York has had enough. It's time for a change. It's time for Bruce Blakeman for governor. As Nassau County executive, Blakeman cut taxes and made Nassau the safest county in America. 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

0: classic Guns N' Roses. Let me tell you about The Bridge. New documentary follows 10 young Israeli survivors of the October 7th attacks as they travel from Israel to Los Angeles to attend the legendary Rock and Roll Fantasy Camp, which was founded by David Bischoff, who happens to be the agent over the years for the great quarterback of the Giants, Bill Sims. And so these kids are able to get through all the atrocities and horror they saw with the help of music. And ironically, you just played Guns N' Roses, Lewis. Bands like Guns N' Roses, Van Halen, Black Sabbath, those were some of the bands that helped the kids. The film is produced and directed by Kevin Bright, Emmy Award-winning producer, also the director of Friends, and David Fischoff, who I just mentioned, and is joining me right now. David, good morning, buddy. How are you?
1: Oh, Sid, I'm so excited to be here, and I just came in from Jerusalem, where we met, where we saw each other.
0: What, is that where you are right now, you said?
1: No. I just landed. I landed this morning, and I'm excited about showing the film tonight at the JCC in Manhattan.
0: Oh, my God. That is, we met at the in Jerusalem at the JNS.org summit, and you were there, and you said, hey, I represented Bill Sims. And, you know, I'm so close with Bill Sims. I don't do a ton of sports on the show, but I do my fair share. I talk about it every day, and usually when it's a big football story, I bring on Bill. Bill's been my buddy for the better part, I don't know, 25 years. So before we get to the film, what was it like representing the great number 11 for the Giants?
1: It was amazing. I mean, throughout his entire career, I think we spoke every morning. And, you know, being an Orthodox Jew, he knew that from the Sabbath, you know, he said, enjoy your Sabbath. But my favorite story, my favorite all-time story about Phil Simms is, I went to the Super Bowl when the year the Giants were in it. It was just celebrated 40 years. And I wanted to spend a week with him because, you know, that was the week when Disney, we were making deals for Disney and sneakers and hat deals. And you know, I needed to be there with him down there. And I turned to him on Friday and I said, Phil, I said, you know, I'm not going to be here on the Sabbath. I'm going to go up to Beverly Hills area. I'm going to stay away for the Sabbath. I'll be up there. And Phil Simms, and you know, that whole week was, I always say, it was Elway, Elway, Elway. And, you know, they weren't giving Phil the credit that he deserved. And all of a sudden, Phil Simms turned to me on Friday afternoon. He says, hey, Bischoff, don't worry about it. Your Sabbath is more important than the Super Bowl. And he went on that Sunday and he broke every record. And it's just, it's amazing. He's just an incredible, incredible person. And really an honor to work with him for so many years. And he's just an incredible person.
0: I love him, too. I love him.
1: You gotta love him.
0: Yeah, you gotta love him. Mr. Moorhead stayed out of Kentucky, comes to New York, and now he's friends and being represented by Jewish people. He never met a Jewish person in Kentucky, trust me.
1: Right. That's what he said to me. He said, my father told me to find a Jew to represent and they're not making money.
0: And he was magnificent in Pasadena that Sunday and had a great, great career. I think he's listening somewhere in Franklin Lakes, New Jersey right now. So, Phil, we love
1: he's
0: you.
1: A legend.
0: He is. All right, so I saw you at that summit. You said, hey, Sid Rosen, and Representative Phil Simms, and I know you're a big fighter for the Jews, and I want to tell you about this movie, and the name of the documentary is The Bridge. Now, I just read the very short version, David. As you said, they're going to show the screening today at the JCC in Manhattan, so if you would, please tell my audience exactly what this movie is all about. What I've read, it sounds incredible.
1: So for the last 30 years, I've been producing a rock and roll fantasy camp, the camp where you can go and jam with the guys from Kiss. You can go jam with Alice Cooper, Slash, you name it.
0: What?
1: I create these camps. I do it 8 times a year. It's a rock and roll fantasy camp. Following October 7th, I was in Israel visiting my son who was in the yeshiva. And I called my dear friend, Sam Grunwald, who's one of your biggest fans from the Miami days. I said, Sam, I want to see what happened down there. Please, can you arrange a car to get in there? Because you couldn't get into Berry. You couldn't get into Nero's. You couldn't get into Nova. And I went down there, and the mayor of the area gave me a tour. Then she turned to me and said, after 3 hours, she said, David, I have to go to a funeral. And I said, whose funeral? She said, there were three hostages that were shot by friendly fire. And I said, which one? She said, the drummer, the red-haired drummer. I said, I have to go. You know, I managed Ringo Starr 15 years. I said, I'm going to go to see what this the funeral. And I go there, and the funeral starts with his brother, who's a drummer, and his father's a drummer. They set up his drum set, and his name is Tuval Chaim, and they play the drum solo for 20 minutes, and they threw the sticks in the grave. And at that moment, wow. I said to myself, I want to bring 10 of these Israelis that were victimized from October 7th to my rock camp. I was doing a camp with the members of Van Halen and in March, following March, and they came and we filmed their entire experience. And, you know, you played the Slash. I wrote the Slash and I said, but you come and jam with them. And he said, you know, he was leaving town, but he wrote them, he sent them a video and he told them, you guys, I wish I could be there with you. I support you. But they got to jam with Michael Anthony from Van Halen and so many different rock stars and Tommy Aldridge. And there were 10 victims. One was that drummer. One was a fellow named Sagi Arad who saved Kibbutz Magen. One was a girl from the Nova Festival. One was Bar Rudolph. His father was the second to last hostage that they returned his body. So they were traumatized. And they came, and it was incredible. And, you know, I was a little scared too. I had three issues I couldn't deal with. I couldn't tell the press out there because what was happening with the colleges, as you saw, and I couldn't tell my customers. The most of them aren't even Jewish. And I said, no, I don't care them. I didn't really care much. If they didn't want to stay, they could leave. But the rock stars, I was really scared. You know, many of them would have told me if I would have told them in advance, David, I can't do this. I don't want to get involved. You know, people are scared. Meanwhile, I told them all. And the people gave him a standing ovation, and it was incredible. Aww. And then I went to my friend Kevin Bright, who produced Friends. 32 years ago, that show's on the air. It's still number one in Israel, all around the world. And I said, Kevin, I need your help with the film. He says, I'm going to make this story. And he made an incredible, incredible film. So I think people are going to enjoy it. It's really uplifting. It tells you the true story, and it really needs to be seen by people. And it's been playing in Israel. It opened up in Ambassador Huckabee came, he spoke about it afterwards, and President Herzog asked me to show it in Israel. So I'm hoping your friend Trump, I've been in touch with his office, I hope he can show it at the White House too. It's really
2: He will. I will absolutely reach out to President Trump today. I reached out to him already this morning. And will this thing eventually, this great documentary, end up on Netflix or Hulu or one of these streaming services?
1: Absolutely, I'm hoping. You know, it's very hard now. They're not buying many Israeli things, but that's the dream, to build up the film and, yes, get it on. I'm so excited about the new president of Paramount now. He's Israeli, and he was a former, CEO of Mattel. So I'm hoping, yes, someone's going to pick it. It's a great film. I mean, Kevin Bright really deserves to win an Oscar for a documentary because he did an amazing job.
2: I can't wait to see it. You know, you talk about rock and roll stars. They don't want to get involved. You know, the truth is a lot of them don't like us. You know, I played something before you came on. Yeah. John Cougar Mellencamp, this little small town in Indiana, like Bill Sims, he never met a Jew. Turned out he ended up going to work for a Jewish guy when he was a youngster, dated some girl, had no money. So he stole a bottle of perfume for his girlfriend. And the Jewish guy, the owner of the store, called him a couple days later and said, hey, John, you don't got to steal from me. I'll just give it to you. He didn't fire John Cougar Mellencamp. He didn't scold him. He said, I'll just give it to you. And John said, that's when I knew that the Jewish people were very, very special people. So John's on our side. Ringo Starr.
1: And I was there.
2: No, you were there.
1: I was there.
2: You were there
1: I
2: for
1: was
2: that.
1: There when he, yeah.
2: Okay,
1: I
2: when he made that speech.
1: When he made that speech. It's an amazing organization, CCFP. It's run by a guy named David Renzer, and he's got all Hollywood up to protect. You know, whenever these artists want to play Israel, you know, this piece of crap, Roger Waters, he tries to discourage them from going. And this guy went up against them. And they got him thrown out of BMG.
2: Awesome.
1: Lorenzo,
2: awesome.
1: Really amazing guy.
2: Tell me about Ringo, because I'm a diehard Beatles fan, and you don't hear a lot of these types of people saying, yeah, you're nay about the whole Israel conflict, you know. I mean, we know what Macklemore thinks. He's a lowlife, and you mentioned Roger Waters, and there's plenty of them out there. Does Ringo ever talk to you about this stuff?
1: Yeah, Ringo went to Israel. You know, he did two shows in Israel. I spent 15 years on the road with him. And, his wife Barbara's father was Jewish, and his best friend, oh, I remember when I went in to try to sign him years ago, his best friend was raised Orthodox. And, Ringo was really always great. He was always great. And so there are a lot. And unfortunately, there's a lot who are pro-Israel, but it's very hard for them to come out, you know, because look at Boy George. You know, he's gone to Israel. He sold out. But it's very hard for them. And you know, many of these artists should just stay out of politics. You know, guys like Malcolm Moore should just shut up. They don't know what, you know, they should go to Gaza and spend the week there. Let them spend the week there and see if they'll survive.
2: It's such idiots. You're exactly right. The queers do. The queers for Palestine. They wouldn't last a week. They wouldn't last a week in Gaza. Hamas would kill every one of them, these morons. And
1: all
2: yet,
1: those college students.
2: Right.
1: What about all those, yeah, wear your bikinis there instead of going out to Dayton Beach, you know, Daytona.
2: Right. But how disappointing is it, David? I've had these conversations already today with Michael Rappaport and my own monologue. But here we are, this day, right? This day should be put aside from everything else, okay? Maybe you don't like what's happening in Gaza. You're an idiot. You're not smart. You haven't done your homework. But whatever, okay? But you would think on this day, October 7th, where there's no question that Israelis were brutalized and murdered, unless you're some lowlife in Lower Manhattan who said the Israelis killed their own people. They actually say that. You would think on this day, people would stay away. And yet, David Fischoff, on the streets of New York today, these pro-Hamas protesters, they're not protesters, okay, they're animals, they're going to be celebrating rape and murder, and our mayor, he's not going to say boo, and Jessica Tisch can't do a damn thing about it under the perverted guise of the First Amendment. How disappointing is that?
1: It's the worst. All I could think of, I woke up this morning and said to my wife, where's Mayor Bloomberg when we really need him? I mean, it's crazy that these people believe it. And how about last week with the plane? What a miracle the plane was. And if you read some of the headlines in the Arab publications, it was Israelis tackle Arab. You know, they tackle a pilot on Air Dubai. I mean, you know, nothing that the guy was trying to land it into Israel and create another 9/11. No, it's the world is crazy now, Sid. And thank God we have people like you who keep it up and keep up the Jews and what's going on and the truth. It really, that's what I love about this movie. The movie is the truth. These people get interviewed and they really talk about where they were on October 7th and what happened. And it's really incredible. I hope people come tonight and see it and really enjoy it. It's been doing great. Last night it sold out in Toronto. It sold out in West Palm Beach tonight. So I'm really looking forward to everyone coming.
2: So what's the easiest way for people to get tickets for this big documentary tonight?
1: Please come to the JCC in Manhattan or go to their website at 7 o'clock. We'll be there. I'm going to be there. I'm going to do a Q&A afterwards. And I'm really excited to see everybody and get to see the film and really see what it's about.
2: You got
1: to
2: get Rabbi Wild. Is he going to be there?
1: Rabbi Wild.
2: Yeah.
1: Which
2: one? I think he's also with the, he's somewhere, one of those Manhattan places, Wilds, Wildes. He's terrific, David.
1: I love him. You know his father. He texted
2: yes.
1: me. He's teaching tonight, but you know that his father represented John Lennon, right?
2: Yes, that's correct.
1: Yeah, he's an amazing guy.
2: He's a wonderful guy.
1: He saw the film. I sent it to him when I first did it because he's a musician.
2: That's right. Yes, he does.
1: He gets it.
2: So give me, on the way out here, again, Guns N' Roses, Van Halen,
1: Black Sabbath, you know, and all members of these bands are in it. And you can get more information. They go to the website, thebridgedoc.com, thebridgedoc.com. And a shout out to Kevin Bright from Friends, who really came out. After, you know, he's got the number one show in 160 countries, and he said, I'm going to make this movie. So, you know, we need more people like him in Hollywood to come out and be pro-Israel.
2: David, I got to tell you, Dave, you're an amazing guy. I enjoyed meeting you in Israel. This conversation was really unbelievable. Once again, the name of the documentary is The Bridge. They'll be showing it tonight at the JCC in Manhattan. It's doing great all over the world, not just in the United States, but all over the world. David, congratulations on this immense and very important piece of work. And I thank you for all the Jewish people, not just in New York and Israel, all over the world. We love you, pal. Thank you so much.
1: Thank you, Sid. Appreciate it.
2: God bless you. David Fischoff right there, the amazing agent. And he also founded rock and roll fantasy camp, which he does, he says, about 8 times a year in selected cities all over the country. You got a chance, Lewis. You'd love this.
3: I'm going.
2: To actually jam with Slash.
3: Crazy.
2: Bang the drums with Ringo.
3: Sure.
2: Come on, Lewis.
3: Who cares if I'm out of time?
2: What do you care?
3: What do I don't.
2: Used to hang out with, Levon. From the band, Levon.
3: Yeah.
2: Right? This is sure. This is a next stepper.
3: Yep. I knew a lot of great musicians through Levon.
2: I know you did. So this is a quite a connection here, David Fischoff.
3: It's crazy who he knows.
2: I know.
3: On the road with Ringo for
2: Ringo Starr. At the Super Bowl with Bill Sims. Really an amazing guy. Again, the bridge at the Manhattan JCC later on tonight. Lots more to do on this very morose and somber October 7th morning. You wouldn't know it because we're having a great show, and Michael Rappaport was terrific, and David Fischoff was as well. Still to come, we'll have Gabriel Boxer live in studio, working on the big coach, Bruce Pearl, and still in play, the Prime Minister, Bibi Netanyahu. All that and more, the Wednesday edition, the October 7th edition, with some Ringo Starr right here, rolls on right after these words.

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1: From the Apple Bank traffic desk in southbound on the Major Deegan coming down to Yankee Stadium, there's an accident there. It's been there for quite a while. And you're bumper to bumper now at this point, all the way up into Van Cortlandt Park. So a very difficult day on the Major Deegan. Again, southbound tractor trailer in a car. Now, when you come down to this thing, get over to the right and left. It'll be a lot easier getting past it instead of coming right up to it and then trying to merge over into one of those lanes. So do it before then. Now, other than that, we do have a little bit of a problem as you begin to travel northbound on Route 9 and Old Bridge at Perrine Road. That center lane going to be out with an accident. We also have that water main break on the eastbound side of 280. That continues right at exit 13 and Orange Street, Newark. 1 and 9 on the truck route southbound Central Avenue in Kearney. The left lane is out there with an accident. And on the Garden State Parkway, a very minor accident southbound up on the Driscoll Bridge just south of exit 127. Again, that's southbound. And alternate side is in effect. 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I'm Joe Nolan with traffic on Talk Radio 77 WABC.
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2: Good morning, I'm John Terrett. Stocks closed in record territory again yesterday with oil holding steady and bond yields tumbling. Markets did close off their highs, though. But nonetheless, the S&P 500, the broad market, had its first close at record levels since mid-August at 78.19. The winners included Cisco and Caterpillar and Procter & Gamble, the losers 3M, Nvidia and Coca-Cola. Also yesterday, the Commerce Department said the U.S. trade deficit widened sharply in August, and that despite all the spending going on regarding AI. The merger between Paramount and Warner Brothers Discovery was finalized at last. The new company has a simple name, Skydance, as it brings together CBS and CNN, HBO, and the two big film studios, Paramount and the Bros. Here's a story to raise a few eyebrows. Wall Street is heading for a record-shattering $90 billion year. Who says so? Well, the New York State Comptroller, Thomas DiNapoli. He says the industry made $46 billion in just the first half of 2026, and that's up over 51%. On the same time last year. And so too today. Earnings come from PepsiCo, based in New York State. And at 2 p.m. this afternoon, we get the Fed minutes of the last meeting. With business, I'm John Terrett.
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7: Death row inmate Krista Pike is now awake and talking after surviving her execution attempt in Tennessee. News Nation's Kelly Milan is in Nashville.
8: Despite surviving two full doses of phenobarbital, suffering severe tissue damage and chemical burns to her arms, and waking up 6 days later from a coma, Pike remains in custody, handcuffed to a hospital bed under round-the-clock supervision. She is still an inmate with the Tennessee Department of Correction as her attorneys push for her sentence to be commuted.
7: Her attorneys will seek a court order today to have the state preserve evidence from her botched execution. Nepal is ending its search for the 5,300 people who are still missing after the deadly flooding in August. Some families of the missing are upset with that decision. The official death toll is now above 1,400. Dow futures down 375 this morning. Michael Wallace, Worldwide News Network, New York.
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3: From the Apple Bank Traffic Desk in southbound on the Major Deegan coming down to Yankee Stadium, there's an accident there. It's been there for quite a while. And you're bumper to bumper now at this point, all the way up into Van Cortlandt Park. So a very difficult day on the Major Deegan. Again, southbound tractor trailer in a car. Now, when you come down to this thing, get over to the right and left. It'll be a lot easier getting past it instead of coming right up to it and then trying to merge over into one of those lanes. So do it before then. Now, other than that, we do have a little bit of a problem as you begin to travel northbound on Route 9 and Old Bridge at Perrine Road. That center lane going to be out with an accident. We also have that water main break on the eastbound side of 280. That continues right at exit 13 and Orange Street in Newark. 109 on the truck route southbound Central Avenue in Kearney. The left lane is out there with an accident. And on the Garden State Parkway, a very minor accident southbound up on the Driscoll Bridge just south of exit 127. Again, that's southbound. And alternate side is in effect. 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
5: I'm Michael Wallace. President Trump says he'll be speaking with Russian President Vladimir Putin to discuss concerns over a possible plague case in Russia. Worldwide News Network's Stacey Lynn has more from Washington.
6: A scientist at an infectious disease research facility in Siberia reportedly died after possibly contracting plague in a lab accident. Trump says his administration is in very deep discussions about the situation.
7: I have a call scheduled. Yep.
8: What is that call scheduled for?
7: Very soon.
6: And Secretary of State Marco Rubio says they're looking to Moscow for answers.
9: I think it's incumbent upon Russia to obviously share more information with the world. That's what they should do. That's what we hope they will do. And the more we can learn about what happened, then the better all of us can be in a position of responding.
6: Stacey Lynn, Worldwide News Network, Washington.
5: President Trump visits Texas today, his latest midterm campaign stop. Here's News Nation's Margaret Chadbourne.
10: Trump will make his third trip to Texas in less than a month, rallying for Republican Senate candidate Ken Paxton. Currently, Democrat James Tallarico holds an edge, even though Democrats haven't won a statewide race in Texas in 32 years. Not every Republican on the ballot in the Lone Star State will share the stage with Trump. Texas Governor Greg Abbott, up for re-election, says a scheduling conflict will keep him away from the president's event in San Antonio.
5: Ukrainian President Volodymyr Zelensky says last night's Russian attacks across central and eastern Ukraine were, in his words, one of the most vile yet. At least 15 people were killed. Many of them were in a high-rise apartment building that was hit in Prilukye. Rescuers are using a bulldozer to move the rubble and search for any more victims. Zelensky renewed his plea for allies to provide more missile interceptors. Israel is marking 3 years since the Hamas attacks that killed 1,200 people. Roe Derry survived the attack on the Nova Music Festival and attended a ceremony at that concert site today.
11: I ironically feel here like I belong here. Whenever I come here, there's already a lot of people I know that's survivors, bereaved family I already met along the line in those 3 years. It's always emotional, challenging.
5: 350 people were killed in and around that concert site. Texas is set to execute a convicted killer by lethal injection today. It'll be the first in the U.S. since Krista Pike survived two doses of a lethal injection in Tennessee last week. Mortgage rates rose again last week to their highest level in almost 3 years. The Mortgage Bankers Association says the average 30-year fixed-rate mortgage surged to 7.49%. UPS announced it's hiring 100,000 seasonal workers across the U.S. as it gears up for the holiday shipping crush. UPS's daily package volume doubles during the holidays. This is the Worldwide News Network.
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5: It's 48 and sunny on this Wednesday, October 7th. It'll be do or die for the Yankees tonight when they take on the Rays in the Bronx. They're down 2-0 in their best-of-5 division series against Tampa Bay. Yankee manager Aaron Boone says his team has not given up.
8: A rough ride back, but, you know, it's, you know, you got to find out what you're made of. It's gut check time.
5: First pitch tonight is at 8. Police say they've been unable to find the man they believe pushed a 23-year-old mother and her baby from a 15th-story Bronx building balcony early Tuesday morning. Natalie Ramirez was killed in the fall. Her 5-month-old is alive in critical but stable condition. Friends who knew Ramirez say she was a good mom.
12: It's a family. It's a baby involved, you know. It's senseless.
13: It's terrible. They have to pay. They have to pay for what they did.
5: Investigators say the person they want to speak with is Ramirez's ex-boyfriend. Police say they had visited the Bronx apartment before for domestic violence calls. The NYPD reports crime continues to go down in New York City to record-breaking levels. Police Commissioner Jessica Tisch says the city had the lowest number of shootings and murders for the first 9 months of the year in recorded history. Some in the Bronx say they still feel unsafe.
14: You don't know what's going on every second of the day. Like, it could be over there, it could be over there.
15: This morning, there was some crazy guy in Dunkin' Donuts. I just feel like now people are just, especially this neighborhood, this is supposed to be a good neighborhood.
5: Subway crime is slightly up on the year, and there's been a 13% increase in hate crimes year to date, most of them against Jewish workers. The city is marking the third anniversary of the October 7th Hamas attacks on Israel with vigils, memorial events, demonstrations, and protests across the 5 boroughs. Mayor Mamdani is expected to attend a vigil tonight. Your forecast from the 77 WABC Weather Center. A sunny day today with a high of 66. Overnight, a clear sky and a low of 56. Should be warmer tomorrow. It's lots of sunshine again. Tomorrow's high near 76. 48 and sunny now outside our Midtown studios. I'm Michael Wallace for 77 WABC News.
16: 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MLB playoffs out in Atlanta. Dodgers beat the Braves 3-1. NLDS game 3 there. LA still leading that series. Now leading that series, 2-1. Game 4 scheduled for tonight from Atlanta. Out in San Diego, the Padres stay alive. They edge out the Brewers 4-3 in Game 3 of that NLDS. Milwaukee still leading that series 2-1. Game 4 scheduled for tonight from San Diego. Also today and tonight, 4 p.m. this afternoon, it's the Guardians and White Sox out in Chicago. Game 3 of that ALDS. Chicago leading that series commandingly 2-0. And then 8 p.m. tonight, the Yankees and the Rays at Yankee Stadium in the Bronx. ALDS Game 3 there. Yanks obviously heading in with their backs up against the wall, down 2-0. And they can end their season tonight with a loss or stay alive with a win. Max Fried to start against Tampa's Nick Martinez. On the ice at the Garden, Alexi Lafreniere recorded a hat trick, 2 goals into an empty net, and had an assist as the Rangers extended their winning streak by 4 by defeating the crosstown rival Islanders 5-2. Up next for the Rangers, they'll visit the Washington Capitals come Friday night. As for the Isles, they'll host the Chicago Blackhawks tomorrow night. Now, New Jersey, the Devils fell 5-3 to the Utah Mammoth. Up next for them, they'll host the Vancouver Canucks come Saturday. 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
3: From the Apple Bank traffic desk, westbound on Route 3 in New Jersey at Passaic Avenue, an accident in the right lane. So you've got that. We still have what's left of that water main break on the eastbound side of 280 coming into exit 13. It was off on the shoulder. And now northbound on the Garden State Parkway, a lot of slow traffic from the Colonial Rest area right on up through 137 with an accident around 131 along the way. Also, as you travel on the Deegan, we've got great news. They finally cleared that one truck, one vehicle accident away from the center lane there, southbound at Yankee Stadium. Still, though, slow traffic coming out of Van Cortlandt Park down to Fordham Road and then south of that again, right around the cross points, but way better than what it was just a little while ago. Northern State on the eastbound side, an accident off on the shoulder at Willis Avenue, and of course everybody slowing down inbound to take a look at that. Mass transit wise, we still have delays on the E and the F, and alternate side is in effect. 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I'm Joe Nolan with traffic on Talk Radio 77 WABC.
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18: 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On this Wednesday, I'm thinking about the midterm vote. I predict there's going to be a fairly low turnout across the country. I believe that because many Americans, perhaps most, are fed up with both parties, they will stay home. The folks are not getting what they want from either Republicans or Democrats. I cannot back that up with hard data, but that's my assessment of the situation. The GOP, Grand Old Party, is now fighting for its life in many red states, including Nebraska. The reason is high prices and instability surrounding the Iranian situation. A new poll from McLaughlin and Associates finds 61% of Americans say the U.S. economy is actually getting worse. Just 32% think the economy is improving. That is a colossally bad number for the incumbent president, Donald Trump. So summing up, I do not believe it's going to be a high turnout. I think both parties have big deficits. They have to slug it out. If the Iran situation is settled, the numbers will change very fast, giving the GOP some momentum. Big if. Back in a moment. 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That is the Morning O'Reilly Update. More analysis later on.
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25: Oi! About to call him a friend, the great President Donald Trump. Mr. President, how are you, pal?
26: Well, I'm good, and it's good to be with you.
25: It's good to have you, too. You know, people have called me courageous President Trump all week. I'm actually doing the show from a place called Sderot Israel, which they burned down the police department. They killed a bunch of people inside the kibbutzim, women, babies, children. Here I am today in Israel, and I know this. As a Jewish kid from Brooklyn, you're from Queens, you care about the Jewish people deeply. You know, I have to laugh, President Trump. They'll call you an anti-Semite. I go, wait a second. His daughter converted. She's Jewish, and she's a real good Jew, not a crappy Jew like Doug Emhoff, you know. She's a real good. They're going to be in Temple this weekend from Yom Kippur. His son-in-law, Jared, helped create the Abraham Accords with him. His grandchildren. I know how much Trump loves his grandkids. They're all Jewish. This means a lot to you. So me being here October 7th, President Trump, I know this means a lot to you.
26: Well, it does, and nobody's done more for the Jewish people than I have. Nobody's done more for Israel as a president. maybe beyond being a president, if you want to know the truth, Golan Heights. I moved the capital, ended the Iran nuclear deal, which was a great thing to do. But Biden, of course, did nothing with it. You know, I had them where they would have made a deal. Any day you could have walked away with a deal. I ended it. And it was a great thing. You know, Bibi never wanted it. He said, please don't do it. It was very dangerous. It was a terrible thing. But they didn't do anything with it. But if you think about Golan Heights, but if you think about Israel, okay, take Israel and the capital of Israel going to Jerusalem. I did that. And then I built the embassy. I got it built. Nobody thought that was possible. I got it. It wouldn't be built for 30 more years. And I got it built in months. We took a building that was existing, which was really good, and converted it, and it's beautiful. You'll never build a more beautiful embassy. And I got it all done in the best location. They were going to spend billions of dollars. I got it done for peanuts, and it's one of the most beautiful embassies with all Jerusalem stone, everything. But all of the things, and then, of course, the Abraham Accords that nobody could have done. And I did all of that. And, you know, let's put it this way. I should get 100% of the Jewish vote, and I don't. It's amazing.

Well, you're right, Mr. President, my dear friend Donald J. Trump. You should get 100% of the vote. I can say this because I'm Jewish. If you're not, you can't say it. It's kind of like Chris Rock can say the N-word, but I can't. Nor do I want to, ever. It's a grotesque word. But Jews are morons, a lot of them. Most aren't. Most are great. I fight for the Jewish people every day like nobody else does. I don't care what kind of Instagram videos you do. This is the real deal right here, okay? I speak to presidents and prime ministers. Ted Cruz will be on this show tomorrow. Marco Rubio was on this show last week. He's fighting for the West today. He was in Greece yesterday. Nobody does what I do. Nobody, okay? And I'm out there fighting every day for some of these Jews that are morons. People like Brad Lander. He's not a Jew. He's an embarrassment. He's a disgrace. Jerry Nadler. Let's go Caroline Schenkel, by the way. Jamie Raskin. The worst of them all. He's a Palestinian at this point. Chuck Schumer. You think I want to hear from these people today? They're upset about October the 7th when all they do is sympathize with the Palestinians? And in case you folks are interested in educating yourselves, maybe you just like being a moron. That's fine. You love Macklemore and you love, you know, all these groups that hate the Jews, and you love Tucker Carlson and Megyn Kelly. I mean, what a douche she's turned out to be. My God, Megyn Kelly, what a douchebag. Hope this has packed you, Megan. I really do. Candace Owens, all you losers. Maybe you like being a part of that crowd. They're liars and uneducated and stupid and hateful and anti-Semites. But the truth is, you know what Hamas are? Palestinians. Yes, Hamas, Palestinians, maybe a little radical, but they're Palestinians. And a lot of the everyday Palestinians that all you folks are so worried about, all you folks that have been nowhere near Gaza or Israel, you've never left Staten Island. You've never left Brooklyn, you morons marching in the city today. You're so sympathetic to the Palestinians. A lot of these Palestinians were working in those kibbutzim, in those neighborhoods that were ravaged, murder, rape. You know what they would do? They would go to work for the Jews. They would take the money from the Jews on Thursday night,

because Friday was Shabbos. And then they go right back to Gaza, and they meet with Hamas and say, here's where they are, here's what they do, let's go get them. And plenty of Palestinians joined Hamas on that morning, Saturday, October the 7th. In fact, the Bibas family, that lovely mother and her two little red-headed little boys that were all murdered in captivity, murdered little boys, they were abducted by Palestinians. So you guys have no idea what you're talking about. They set up in hospitals and schools and all the places so that you morons can say, well, Israel, they bombed a school today. And maybe they did, because that's where Hamas was set up. And you know what? Innocent civilians die in war. We didn't start this. We're going to finish this. When I say we, I mean Israel, because I am America first and Israel second. If you killed an Israeli and you're a terrorist, Bibi, thank God for him, he's going to find you no matter where you are, how cowardly you are, putting little children in front of you, and he's going to kill you. And I would hope, and I know that President Trump would do the same thing if something like October 7th happened in Brooklyn or Cincinnati or Tulsa. So today, we remember the innocents. We remember the heroes. And we hope that maybe one day, it looks worse and worse every day, but maybe one day anti-Semitism will be a thing of the past. Alex Trayman is the CEO of JNS.org. He's been on this show now 200-plus times since October 9th, 2023. He's coming up next, October 7th, right here on Sid and Friends in the Morning.

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1: Well, from the Apple Bank traffic desk, first of all, coming inbound George Washington Bridge, you're going to have yourself a bit of a problem as you start to get inbound on that upper level. There is a disabled tractor trailer. Again, the right lane going to be out of service as you get through there, so just allow a little bit of extra time as you start to get through. Eastbound on 280 at exit 13 in New Jersey, there is a water main break. And now I get a new problem. This is on Route 21 northbound, just as you get onto the elevated portion of Route 21 coming out of downtown Newark. There is an accident there. Also, as you travel out onto the Garden State Parkway, a collision northbound at exit 168. And there's another one further south at 135. Crash. That one's on the two right lane. So that obviously an issue for us. Now, up on the Hutch southbound at Weaver Street, an unauthorized tractor trailer. They're getting him out of the way. And alternate side is in effect. Mass Transit, by the way, in remarkably good shape. 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

0: Bob Dylan, All Along the Watchtower. Before I get to Alex, Joseph Abu checks in. Earlier on the program, Michael Rappaport, who called in live from Israel on this October 7th solemn day, remarked about how well I dress, and I gave Joseph Abu the credit. He says, it is just as important to dress appropriately for solemn occasions as it is for joyous ones. It always is a sign of respect, and nobody has done it better than you, Sid. I'm very proud of you on this solemn day, as you continue to be a fierce champion for the Jewish people and Israel. And as a proud Jew, so was your father. Love you, Joseph, and I love you too, Joe Abud. 200 times since October 9th, 2023, 2 days after that horrible day, Alex Treiman, the CEO of JNS.org, has joined me on this program. And now I go there every year. I've been to his house. So nice. Shabbat. And I speak at his big international policy summit now for two straight years. A remarkable guy and a dear friend, Alex Treiman. Alex, good morning, pal. How are you?
1: Good morning, Sid. Doing well.
0: You're in Israel. I mean, you're in Jerusalem this morning. Is that right?
1: Correct.
0: So are you guys working today?
1: Today is a work day. You know, Israelis are really good at picking up the pieces immediately after a terrorist attack or whatever it is and making it look like it didn't happen and just getting back to it. And today's October 7th, and it's no different.
0: I spoke to Michael Rappaport earlier. He has spent today between Tel Aviv and Jerusalem, and he said, look, you can definitely sense a morose, solemn attitude there today. But he's, you know, Israelis are, Sid. I've been there a bunch of times. They're joyous and they're resilient and courageous and they go through life. But he did say that you can kind of sense that it's a somber day. Are you experiencing the same thing?
1: Yeah, there's a lot of ceremonies around the country today in different places. But, you know, I think for me, at least, you know, I try to look at what Israel, how Israel responded to October 7th and what we've accomplished since then and the demonstration of that resilience, the military victories on all fronts, the fact that our economy is stronger, that the people are stronger and more united. And even though it was one of the most horrific days, I'm very, very proud of the way that Israel responded, which is very different than what I think a lot of the world thinks about Israel. But if people were here, they would know that this place is really done something incredible since October 7th, and it's only stronger because of it.
0: I always say they should go there first before they start talking. They sound so uneducated and stupid. I've been there five times. I can talk about it. You're right. It's an amazing country, great people, starting with Bibi. But the truth is the truth, and the world has gone very stupid here, very genocide, war criminals, you know, campuses all over the country have gone berserk. Even today in New York City, Alex Treiman, you're from here. You love New York. You're a Knicks fan, okay? Even today, you would think, okay, October 7th, the mayor, the police commissioner, everybody would make sure that on this solemn day, there's no nonsense. Not going to happen. There is a huge pro-Hamas rally set for today. They're going to do it. They're going to walk the streets. They're literally going to celebrate October the 7th in New York City. Is that not incredibly disappointing and sad? Because a lot of Israelis that I've met there, in Jerusalem, in Tel Aviv, in Judea and Samaria, are from here, New York.
1: Yeah, I think in some ways it's not surprising, and that's the part that's the most sad. You know, I've been getting messages from people around the world, including like members of governments across Eastern Europe, saying that they are lighting up their national monuments in blue and white in solidarity with Israel. And to see New York, the city with the most Jews outside of Jerusalem and Tel Aviv, having a pro-Hamas rally on that day. Yeah, it's a little bit disappointing, and it's really up to the New Yorkers to turn around and say that it's not acceptable. It doesn't really matter what Israelis think about it. New Yorkers should be the ones who are very upset about it.
0: I am, but there's only so much I can do. I'm outnumbered here. You understand that, Alex, right? I'm out there every day fighting like an animal, okay? I know the Instagram.
1: Nobody has the microphone that you have in
0: right.
1: New York City.
0: I know the influencers and the Instagram folks are nice kids, a lot of them, but they have no real, they don't do anything. I'm out here every day. I'm talking to world leaders. I'm talking to people like you. I'm fighting in the streets. I fought a guy nearly on a subway. I'll fight somebody today. But there's only so much I can do.
1: And Sid, you're one of the great victories of October 7th, because we've seen people come out of the woodwork. So many people that, yes, they supported Israel, they liked the Jewish people, but on October 8th, the day after October 7th or October 9th, when you went back on the air, you realized what you needed to do, how to use your platform, how to leverage your platform in support of Israel and the Jewish people, and you've done it nonstop, and you've fought like a lion. And that is really what October 7th has produced, a whole generation of lions. It has separated those that are with Israel and those that are against Israel. What I would say is that the industry of us, people like you and me, that have done everything that we can since October 7th, we're just absolutely remarkable people. We're a great team, and I think we're going to be able to accomplish a lot in the coming years ahead.
0: I think you're right. I want to do that with you, Alex, especially you, because I think the world of you. You're my number one guy in Israel. But I want to do it with you and Bibi. And the elections are 3 weeks from yesterday. I had the President Herzog on yesterday. He's no fan of Bibi. We know that. But he doesn't really endorse anybody anyway. He's not supposed to. So he will wait till after the election is over, and I guess he'll help create a government. But how does it look right now for Bibi? A lot of folks like you think, you know what? He may not win, but there may not be enough votes to actually replace his government. How does it look? It's coming up now in less than 3 weeks.
1: Yeah, that's right. I mean, it's a very complicated situation. The political system here is a fairly unstable system as compared to the United States. And we're not a two-party system here. You don't have a direct election for the prime minister. People go and they have to select from about 30 different parties that are all trying to get into the parliament, into the Knesset. And they pick one party. And on the basis of the tally of those counts, you find out how many seats each party will get in the Knesset. There's 120 seats. Netanyahu, if he does really well in the election, might get 30 of the 120 seats. That's only a quarter of the available seats. And then the president, Herzog, will turn to whoever he thinks has the best shot of putting together a coalition government of multiple parties. You have to have a coalition of more than half of the members of parliament. That's 61 members. So there's a lot of horse trading to figure out what coalitions could look like. And you're right. Right now, the polls show, depending on where you're looking, very different potential results. The news agencies that want Netanyahu to win are showing him winning. The news agencies that want him to lose are showing him losing. Yeah. It's hard to know exactly what it's going to be. And, you know, once the counting is done, that's when the hard work goes of trying to figure out who might be willing to sit with who or who won't be willing to sit with who. And you might not even know if you're going to have a government for a month or 2 months after the election. And we've seen it here in the past where you didn't get any government. You actually go back to another election. So that's a possibility as well.
0: Wow. So on the way out, Alex, again, you're a New York guy, and I know you're sick to your stomach about this disgusting mayor. He just tweeted a whole thing about how today's a solemn day and the horrific events of October the 7th. When he does stuff like that, I don't feel any better about him. I get angrier. Like, I really want to punch the mayor across the face. I could probably get fired for that. I don't know. Maybe even arrested. I don't know. I don't care. But that's how I feel. When he does stuff like that, I want to punch him across the face. I want him to just shut up. We know he's not sincere. We know he doesn't mean it. And his wife, that disgusting creature, she liked all the images on and around October the 7th. Do you, when you see stuff like that, hear stuff like that in Israel, do you start to warm up to the guy? Or are you like me?
1: I don't think anybody here in Israel is warming up to Mayor Mamdani. That's for sure not. I think we have a good sense of who our friends are and who our friends are not. You know, this is a person that said that if it was up to him, that he would arrest our prime minister when he landed in New York City, and then told New Yorkers that they should feel very safe to go out and protest our prime minister. So, you know, that's what we know about Mamdani. You know, he's just playing politics, that's for sure. You know, and it's just hard to imagine, you know, that New York got to a place where they have a mayor that's, you know, outright anti-Israel. I mean, you'd think that if there would be one mayor in the world that would be the most pro-Israel, it would be in New York City.
0: Yeah.
1: Unfortunately, that's not the case. But the big question is whether Jews will remain safe living in New York City. And I know many that feel like the situation is much more precarious, even about the security within their own synagogues and kids' schools and on the streets. I mean, that's the thing that people should be most concerned about.
0: 100%. So the final 30 seconds, Alex, for the Jews living in New York that listen to this show every second, every day, that I'd love to hear from you in Israel. What is your message from Israel to the Jewish people and Christians who have become our best friends, right? We can't win this without the help of our Christian friends. We live in a Judeo-Christian nation. That's why I have really no patience for anybody who claims they're Christian, they love Jesus Christ, and they crap on the Jews. I've got no patience for that. The truth is, there is no Christianity without the Jews. Jesus Christ was Jewish, and Christianity mirrors the Old Testament. So what is this nonsense with Christians who love Jesus crapping on Jews? It's nonsense. What is your message to the people in New York today?
1: Well, you know, most of the people that I talk to, Jewish and Christian, real people, support the state of Israel because they can easily understand that Israel and the United States are on the side of good, while Hamas, Hezbollah, and Iran are on the side of evil. And there is a major international influence campaign from China, Qatar, Iran, Russia to make it appear that America is becoming an anti-Semitic and an anti-Israel country. This is a foreign influence campaign, and people inside New York, Jews and Christians, they have to realize that. They have to realize that normal people stand with Israel. It's very obvious to want to stand with Israel because of the shared Judeo-Christian values, the shared morals, and the shared goals and the technology and the intelligence sharing and all the other great reasons. So don't fall for the lies. Don't fall for the bots. Stand with Israel. Israel's the only country that has such high favorability ratings for the United States. There's no people that love the United States more than the people of Israel, and it should be exactly the other way around, that there should be no country that loves the state of Israel more than the United States of America.
0: Let me go back to what you said earlier in this conversation. Out of the darkness and horror that was October the 7th, there were some good things, and this relationship, mine with you, is one of the things I cherish in my life today. You know I mean that sincerely. I love you. I love Zippy. I love your whole family. I love what you've done for me professionally and personally. And I can't say enough nice things about you. You're a hero. You really are.
1: The love is totally mutual, Sid. We've done great things together. I'm really proud of you and look forward to seeing you in New York and again here back in Jerusalem.
0: Can't wait. I'll be there in May for your big summit. Have a good day today. I know it's tough, but you're the best. Thank you, Alex.
1: Thanks, Sid.
0: God bless. Alex Trayman right there, the CEO of JNS.org. Truly one of the best people God ever created. We'll take a short break. More to come. Maybe BB, it looks like, may not happen now. He's at about 19 different ceremonies this morning. Literally, it's actually afternoon in Israel. He's trying. You know, Dr. Falk is trying, but they got him bottled up at a bunch of ceremonies. We'll see. We still have 62 minutes before Brian Kilmeade takes over. The Wednesday, October 7th edition of Sid and Friends in the Morning rolls on.

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1: Well, we do have a problem up on the Hutch, and this is from the Apple Bank traffic desk, southbound right around Weaver Street. There's an unauthorized tractor trailer that's off on the roadway. They're in the process of getting that out of the way. Now we have an accident on the northbound side of the New England Thruway, just north of North Street. Again, an accident there and a lot of slow traffic, as you would imagine, as you start to get either way. Also, coming across the Tappan Zee now, quite a bit of heavy and slow traffic. That because of an accident just as you get over to the Westchester side. It is all jammed up as you get on through there, so just allow some time. In fact, the thruway backed up to the Palisades Parkway, so quite a bit of heavy traffic getting through there. Now, on the Garden State Parkway, earlier problems all the way along the way have now all been cleared up. Still at 168, though, we have an accident northbound. That's still in the process of being cleared. They're still trying to clear up that water main break on the eastbound side of 280 by exit 13. It's on the shoulder, though. And Route 21 northbound at exit 5, an accident. That one's in the left lane. And again, mass transit in pretty decent shape. Everybody seems to be running right on or close to schedule. 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
3: Kathy Hochul is the worst governor in America. 48 utility hikes, $8 billion in higher taxes. Hochul released cop killers from jail. And now Hochul supports Mamdani's scheme to close Rikers Island, putting more dangerous criminals on our streets. New York has had enough. It's time for a change. It's time for Bruce Blakeman for governor. As Nassau County executive, Blakeman cut taxes and made Nassau the safest county in America. Listen to Bruce Blakeman.
4: As Nassau County executive, I cut taxes by $150 million, hired almost 900 new law enforcement professionals, and made Nassau the safest county in America. As governor, I'll cut taxes, lower utility bills, and keep dangerous criminals behind bars. The choice couldn't be clearer. We can't survive four more years of Kathy Hochul.
3: Bruce Blakeman for governor for a better New York. 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
6: Good news for fans of the movie Dirty Dancing. The musical adaptation of the 1987 cult classic is heading to the Great White Way next year. The producers of Dirty Dancing the musical are promising it will pulse with the film's iconic songs like I've Had the Time of My Life, Hungry Eyes, Do You Love Me, and She's Like the Wind, and maybe even some of its lasting lines.
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6: 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Spencer Rain, Worldwide News Network, New York.
8: Scientists Henri Kagan of France and Kenzo Soai of Japan were awarded the Nobel Prize in Chemistry this morning. They discovered how to form a single molecular mirror image, a big breakthrough for drug makers. Soai says he was out shopping when he got the call from the Nobel Committee. He says it's one of the most exciting days of his life. Michael Wallace, Worldwide News Network, New York.
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0: My next guest, one of our greatest congressmen and politicians ever. I say this all the time. Rudy and Pete, Pete and Rudy, I don't care. I never have to worry what side of the street Peter King is on, because he's a good man. He's actually a great man. And he knows, he's smart. He worked with Homeland Security, worked for the better part of four decades with Congress. He knows the good guys from the bad guys, okay? And he knows this is not a two-sided story. One side got attacked and continues to get attacked every day. Maybe now it's the media or the morons, but it's Israel. They're the victims. That's it. Peter King, good morning. How are you?
1: Good morning, Sid. It's a sad day, though. I mean, 3 years ago today, to show you how wrong I was, I thought if anything positive comes out of this, now the whole world will know that Israel is right, Hamas is wrong, Iran is wrong. And instead, within 2 or 3 days, the whole thing turned against Israel. It's really shameful, and it's really a commentary on the moral state of people in the United States, people around the world, certainly those phony Europeans. We can go up and down the list here. It's really terrible. I never thought, again, you know, you study the Holocaust, you study all the Jewish persecution over the centuries, and you figure, well, that's all behind us. And now, certainly, after October 7th, nobody would even think of being anti-Semitic again. Instead, that's all you hear today. And the fact that we elected a mayor who was silent and was calling for global intifada, who was silent during the Columbia takeover. I mean, this is just horrible. So it's a sad state of affairs. And I think we have to realize who our friends are, who aren't, and really stand and fight. There's no time here for conciliation and trying to reason with people. To me, we got to take a tough stand. We got to get out there. We got to get the job done.
0: Bottom line. And, you know, talking about the mayor, he just tweeted, had this conversation moments ago with Trayman and others. He tweeted this long tweet about the horrific events of October 7th and what a terrible day it was. As if he cares. You said it. His wife liked the images. She liked the videos. Girls getting raped, people being murdered. And when they asked him about it once or twice, because the New York media is a bunch of pussies, they really are, they're disgraceful. What did he say? Listen, she's a private person. No, she's not, you moron. She's the first lady of New York City. She's married to the mayor. She's a very public person. And then he went on to compliment her, how beautiful she is and how much he loves her. So he's had opportunity to come out in the past and A, disagree with his wife, but B, talk about the victims. And then he's got the nerve to tweet something today and he's going to a vigil tonight. Is he not the biggest lying scumbag in the history of New York politics?
1: Yeah, to me, he is definitely the worst. I can't imagine anybody else even coming close to him. And, you know, like you talk about his wife. Listen, it's always rough when you get a family member involved. Having said that, we're not talking about a disagreement over a tax bill or a transportation bill or whether a subway or a tunnel or a bridge we built. This is really life and death. It's morality and immorality. And to me, at the very least, he should say, on this issue, I strongly disagree with my wife. But he can't, because he doesn't. That's the reality. For once, he's being honest. I mean, really, anyone who can talk in such a casual way about global intifada, to be silent when Hamas demonstrators were taking over the streets, to me, that says it all. And it's not, you know, you can have so many different political disagreements where there's honest people on both sides. This isn't one of them. I mean, this is a clear case of, if there's any genocide, it's what the what Hamas and Iran and others are trying to do to Israel, you know, to the state of Israel.
0: Glad you mentioned Iran, because so many Americans are mad about Iran, and Trump's approval rating is in the mid-30s, and the midterms are in jeopardy, to say the least. That may be nice because of Iran. Yet again, look back at that day, October the 7th, and what was the country, what was the country that funded all those groups? Hamas?
1: Absolutely.
0: And of course, they're morons, those people, because they were really supposed to attack Israel the same day. Hamas and what's the group in Hezbollah? They screwed it up.
1: Hezbollah.
0: So Hezbollah started the next day. Even the Houthis in Yemen. All of these terrorist proxies are funded by Iran.
1: Totally. I was, Iran is the largest supporter of state terrorism in the world. And I hate to admit it, those forces they have, Hezbollah, Hamas, the Houthis, they are well-trained. They are unfortunately excellent fighters. They know what they're doing. And that's why it's so important that we go after them. And President Trump, the only criticism I make of President Trump with Iran is he had to do it. He did the right thing. He has to continue doing it. But don't try to say it's going to be an easier war. Don't say that Iran is begging for peace. Those guys will fight to the last person because they're crazy. They're obsessed. They're absolute lunatics, and they're dangerous, and they can have nuclear weapons. So I think the president should be saying is, this is tougher than we thought it was going to be. We're going to say it to the end. There are going to be sacrifices. I understand your gas prices are going up. But again, go back to World War II and other great struggles. Americans made the sacrifice that you made, and I'm asking you to make that sacrifice one more time, because President Trump is not going to be the president who 2 or 3 years from now, when he's out of office and Iran is attacking people and using nuclear weapons, people say, where was Trump when we needed him? Mm. He's doing the right thing. He should stay on it, and he should say how serious it is. And there's no such thing as an easy war. Certainly when you're dealing with people like Iran, it's not easy, but we will win. We can't lose. We just got to stay on it.
0: Yeah, it's funny. You know, talking about easy wars, he actually said to me on this show, he said, Sid, I really thought of all the wars, I solved 8 world conflicts. I really thought the easiest one was going to be Russia-Ukraine because Putin loves me. He called it easy. And Putin is nowhere near, he's nowhere near ending that war, that conflict with Ukraine. So he does use the word easy sometimes for stuff that is not. But I will say this, I still love him. But you know who hates him? You know who hates him? Deborah Messing. Yet the very popular actress from Will and Grace, much like Bonnie Lautenberg, Democrat. Much like Bob Holden, Democrat. This Democrat, Trump-hating actress, jumped aboard the Bruce Blakeman train, and I was happy to see it.
1: Now, the movement is definitely going toward Bruce. I think there is, in New York, I think the Republican Party, certainly downstate here in Long Island, but also around the state, you see supporters building from Bruce Blakeman. Bruce is going to do well. And also, if I can put in a personal request here for my friend Janine Driscoll, I think he's running a great race for Congress. And there's really been some developments. First of all, every law enforcement group in Nassau County is endorsing police, detectives, superior officers, all of them. But also her opponent is refusing to debate her. It's a Channel 12 debate, which every incumbent always does. And for some reason, she's backed out of the debate. She's afraid to debate her. But the only negative thing is, as Janine is picking up, whatever reason, the people in Washington are not giving her the money she needs. She's got TV commercials ready to go. She had a great one going now, but she has 2 more ready to go. So I just would, again, if you get her on your show, give her some free airtime. Let her get on there to make up for the deficiency that she's not getting from Washington, unfortunately. But again, that race can be won. It will be won. And I'm 1,000% behind her.
0: Get her in here next week. Okay, tell her I was just on with Sid. He wants you back in here because I do love her, too. Our kid's great, too. Our kid's friends with both of my kids. So Janine Driscoll is going to win that race. She's going to beat Laura Gillum. You know, talking about debates, we had one last week for Comptroller Hernandez versus DiNapoli. Tomorrow night, we've got my friend Saritha. She's going to debate Letitia James in the AG race. And Tuesday night, all three of these are New York one with that racist Errol Lewis. Tuesday night is the one debate that New York one will have between Blakeman and Hochul. I expect Bruce to wipe the floor with Hijab Hochul on Tuesday night. What about you?
1: Yeah, in fact, I'll be with Joe Caro and some friends down at King Umberto's watching it on television. We're going to be cheering Bruce on. And now Bruce is doing well. And you mentioned Serena. You know, if this was a boxing match, that would be called a TKO in the first round. I mean, she is head and shoulders over Tish James. It's not even close. I mean, Serena is, I never knew her before this campaign. I got to meet her, I guess, early in the spring. And she's incredibly intelligent, smart, a great story. Her family is great. She's the real deal.
0: Yeah.
1: I mean, she prosecuted major terrorist cases. So if she's, again, for her as attorney general, Bruce as governor, Sarita as attorney general, Joe Fernandez as controller, Janine Driscoll in Congress, we'll be doing great. It'll be a whole new world here in New York, and we got to get it done.
0: Let's hope so. Peter, as always, excellent job on this somber morning. You really are awesome.
1: Very
0: I love
1: somber.
0: You.
1: Very
0: Thank
1: somber.
0: You. Thank you, Peter. Right. Thank you so much. Peter King right there, the former great congressman, Homeland Security. He's just a terrific guy. We love Peter. We'll take a break. Still more to do. I've got about 50 minutes to go. We continue to talk about October 7th on this Wednesday morning in New York City and more. We'll be back right after these words.

0: There's never a dull moment here. 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
4: I'm Michael Wallace. Israelis marked a moment of silence this morning to mark the start of the October 7th Hamas attacks 3 years ago. Former Israeli Prime Minister Naftali Bennett joined a ceremony at the site of the Nova Music Festival where many young people were killed.
5: A generation of heroes emerged, and we owe it to this amazing generation to rebuild our country, to be stronger, better, and to be worthy of the sacrifice.
4: 1,200 people were killed in the attacks. 251 were abducted. The death toll from overnight Russian missile attacks on central and eastern Ukraine is up to 20. Rescuers are using a bulldozer to find more victims in the rubble of a high-rise apartment building in Prilukai that was hit by a missile. At least 14 people were killed there. President Volodymyr Zelensky called the attacks vile. The World Health Organization is asking Russia for more information following the death of a laboratory worker in Siberia amid concern she may have been infected with plague.
6: The 28-year-old woman worked at an anti-plague research institute in Irkutsk in Russia and died Friday after developing severe pneumonia. Russian officials say the cause of her illness has not been established. The World Health Organization's Christian Lindmeier,
7: from the information available,
6: says currently the risk to the general population appears to be low, with the risk outside Russia itself considered very low.
7: Moderate to low for Irkutsk, a low risk for the Russian Federation, and very low for the WHO European region.
6: Nonetheless, the WHO says it's seeking details about the cause of the pneumonia, laboratory testing, and reports that there may be a second case. From the Foreign Desk, John Terrett, Worldwide News Network.
4: Less than a month before the midterms, our Stacey Lynn in Washington reports President Trump is back on the campaign trail, trying to help Republicans hold on to control of Congress.
8: The president heads back to Texas for the third time in 30 days, campaigning for GOP Senate candidate Ken Paxton.
9: Ken's doing much better now that since starting 3-4 days ago.
8: Trump says his rallies are helping a lot.
9: Brought a whole new awareness to how great the Republicans are doing.
8: Trump's campaign blitz has also taken him to several other states, but not Maine, where Republican Senator Susan Collins is facing a tight race there. But Collins says she doesn't expect Trump to campaign with her.
10: I'm not exactly his favorite senator.
8: Stacey Lynn, Worldwide News Network, Washington.
4: U.S. soldiers stationed on Japan's Okinawa have been given a month-long curfew and banned from drinking alcohol after a Marine was accused of robbing and murdering a local woman in a hotel. At least 7 people were wounded when a 19-year-old student went on a stabbing spree at a school in central Poland today. The attacker is in custody. This is the Worldwide News Network.
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4: Sunny and 51 degrees on this Wednesday, October 7th. Police continue to search for the ex-boyfriend who pushed a new mother and her baby from a 15th-story Bronx apartment balcony early Tuesday morning. 23-year-old Natalie Ramirez was killed in the fall. Her baby is in critical but stable condition. Neighbors are heartbroken.
11: It's a family. It's a baby involved, you know. It's senseless.
12: It's terrible. They have to pay. They have to pay for what they did.
4: Police say the couple had a history of domestic violence. Neighbors say they've heard many fights from their apartment. 2 people have come down with Legionnaire's disease at a Staten Island apartment complex. Borough President Vito Fisella says the 2 who live at Castleton Park Apartments tested positive for the disease, prompting an investigation into the building's hot water system. NYPD is looking for the man who threw a rock at a jogger as she ran along Riverside Park South near 59th Street, hitting 27-year-old Emily Harrington in the back of her head.
13: He was walking, I was running, and when we got right next to each other, I saw him like wind up and then something hit the side of my head. I was just so shook, like I couldn't believe it happened.
4: So she's okay. Police have released video of the wanted man, hoping someone recognizes. Governor Hochul has declared a state of emergency in response to the ongoing measles outbreak. There are at least 101 cases across the state. Pediatricians say they're shocked parents aren't giving kids the measles shot.
14: This is absolutely unprecedented. You know, for the longest time, we've had the beauty and the magic of vaccines, and, you know, we haven't had to experience the measles for many, many years.
4: The governor's emergency declaration increases the pool of people who can administer vaccines to include paramedics, pharmacists, and midwives. The forecast from the 77 WABC Weather Center, sunny today. Still a little bit cooler with a high of 66. Overnight, clear skies and a low of 56. Tomorrow should be warmer with plenty of sunshine and a high of 76. Right now, 51 and sunny outside our Midtown studios. 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
2: 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Dodgers beat the Braves 3-1. They jump out to a 2-1 series lead in that NLDS. Game 4 scheduled for tonight from Atlanta out in San Diego. Padres edged out the Brewers 4-3 in Game 3 of that NLDS. They stay alive. Milwaukee still leading that series 2-1. Game 4 scheduled for tonight from San Diego. Also this afternoon and tonight, 4 p.m. start for the Guardians and White Sox out in Chicago. Game 3 of that ALDS. Chicago leading the series commandingly 2-0. And then 8 p.m. tonight, the big one we're looking forward to, the Yankees welcoming the Rays for Game 3 of the ALDS. Backs up against the wall for the Yanks, down 2-0. Max Fried will start against Tampa's Nick Martinez. On the ice at the Garden, Alexis Lafreniere recorded a hat trick, and the Rangers extended their winning streak to 4 by defeating the crosstown rival Islanders 5-2. Up next for the Rangers, they'll visit the Capitals come Friday night in Washington. As for the Islanders, they'll host the Chicago Blackhawks come tomorrow night. Now in New Jersey, the Devils fall 5-3 to the Utah Mammoth. Up next for them, they'll host the Vancouver Canucks come Saturday. 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
15: Well, from the Apple Bank traffic desk, and as you begin to travel out onto I-78 on the eastbound side coming into exit 43, an accident with injuries. The right lane is going to be out of service in Berkeley Heights. Fire department, everybody is on the scene of that one. Now, if you're on the Turnpike extension east of Interchange 14, an accident in the right lane. 280 eastbound, we still have that water main break off on the shoulder at exit 13. If you're on Route 22, Mountain Avenue and Mountainside, there's a crash. Again, the right lane is out. Then out on Route 80, out by exit 4, there's a vehicle fire. The right lane is out. New England Thruway northbound at exit 18, there is an accident. Now, New Jersey Transit, a couple of issues. 15-minute delays in and out of New York Penn, that because of congestion. And also 20-minute delays on the Morrison Essex, also on the Gladstone branch, that because of speed restrictions. An alternate side is in effect. 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I'm Joe Nolan with traffic on Talk Radio 77 WABC.
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0: I can't go anywhere except for Israel and America, I guess. Boy George.
1: Boy George. Same guy that sang Comma Chameleon, right?
0: And the Culture Club, right? That was his group. Time was a good song.
2: And that's his reasoning for who he is, that band was of different cultures.
0: There was at least one Jewish person in that band, yes.
2: Guy. I think the drummer, maybe.
0: Yeah.
2: But they were like different ethnicities. Different
0: Culture Club, yeah.
2: The four of them, I believe.
0: Right. So he is... He's a huge pro-Israel supporter, like John Cougar Mellencamp, which Lewis played earlier. And a bunch of folks hate him because of that. You know, Gabe Box was going to join us live in studio. He's part of that One Israel Fun group. Goes by the name Kosher Guru on the internet. He's very, very popular. But I did want to play this. So the Nova Music Festival, they killed about 360 people, mostly young teenagers. And one of the girls that survived, she was 27 at the time. Her name is Natalie Sanandaji. She's all over the internet. Beautiful young girl. And she came into studio not long after the October 7th atrocities. And it was a discussion of how did she make it? Why did she make it? I guess she had friends who were murdered that day, and everybody did, you know. A lot of concert goers knew a lot of people that were killed that day. And it came down to, like, do I run to the left or do I run to the right? That's it. Just imagine, folks, you woke up this morning and you were going to a concert like Woodstock. Well, what's that crappy one out in California? Everybody hates the Jews.
2: Burning Man is out there.
0: No, that's not the one. Maybe it's not California. Well, like, no, the one actually outside the country when Kneecap performs and Bob Villain. It's a very popular one. What's the name of that? It's garbage. Yeah. Coachella?
2: Coachella.
0: Yeah, that's garbage. Right.
2: It's so outside of
0: California, right?
2: Well, it's not. Yeah, it's out west, I believe.
0: Somewhere out there, right? So you're going to a concert today, and at some point this afternoon, you're going to have a decision. If I run to the right, I will probably get captured. Now, this girl is pretty, so she would have been kidnapped, raped, and eventually murdered. If I run to the left, I can make it. That's your choice today, right? Not what am I having for lunch? What am I making for dinner? What am I going to tell my boss? No, no. If I run to the right, I may avoid getting abducted, raped, and murdered. And she faced that choice that day. So let's go back all the way to 2023. Natalie Sanandaji, at the time, again, 27 years old, a Nova Music Festival survivor. Live in studio, here's that. This is our conversation. Cut number six, Lewis.
3: Beautiful young girl I've got in studio right now. She's 28 years old. Her name is Natalie Sanandaji, I think. Did I say it correctly?
4: Yes.
3: I did, okay. And Natalie is back in New York after surviving, and that's the right word, the music festival on that Saturday morning, October the 7th in Israel, where 260 people died, and a lot of young, beautiful people, like Natalie. I mean, I think for me, the face of that whole thing was Shani Luke. Mm-hmm. And I don't know if you knew her personally, if you were dancing anywhere near her.
4: Actually, my friend who just got married about a week before all of this happened, Shani Luke was one of her best friends and was at her wedding.
3: Oh, my God. Did you see her at all during that day?
4: No.
3: Take me to the part where you actually find out there are men on the ground there to kill you.
4: So we evacuate to our cars and we start driving out. And eventually, after a few minutes, the festival security starts yelling at everybody to please pull their cars over to the side of the road and get out of their cars and start running. And at this point, we can't understand why they would ask us to do such a thing. Why would they tell us to run from rockets? But we listen to them because we know that they're just trying to help us. And we pull our car over, and that's when we hear the first gunshots. And as soon as we hear the first gunshots, we open our doors and we start to run. And try to imagine, this festival took place in an open field. There's not many places to hide. Kids are running in every direction possible. One of the most terrifying things was running in a certain direction, thinking that you're running to safety, and then suddenly seeing dozens of kids from the group that first left, because there was the first group that left. We were kind of in this middle group, and then there was the last group. And you suddenly see dozens of kids running in your direction and you realize that they're being pursued and they're being shot at. And you now have to make a split second decision and change directions in order to save your life. And a lot of people asked me, how did you know what decisions to make? How did you know what decision was going to get you killed or save your life? And I spoke to someone a few weeks ago who interviewed a lot of Holocaust survivors. And he said that when they were asked how they knew what decision to make in a life and death decision, in a life and death situation, they coined a phrase. They called it choiceless choices. And it's a choice where in a moment, you simply have to make a choice. You don't know which choice is going to be the right one, but you have to make a choice. And I think that perfectly describes every decision we made while running from the Hamas terrorists.
0: Wow. Unreal. So this mayor, this piece of garbage mayor, this anti-Semite, anti-Israel, anti-Jewish, jihad boy, radical Islam, garbage mayor, did you see his statement today? Because when you see this, you're not going to believe it. He starts off by talking about how today is so profoundly painful for so many New Yorkers. It marks 3 years since the horrific war crimes on October the 7th. On that day, Hamas killed more than 1,100 Israelis and abducted 251 others. We grieve alongside our many friends and neighbors who still carry that unthinkable loss. That's it. Now you've got about 75% of this statement that moves away from the innocent Israelis murdered that day and only talks about the Palestinians. Listen to this garbage. The suffering did not begin nor end that day. It instead continued through the Israeli government's devastating ongoing genocide in Gaza. This piece of garbage can't even let the Israelis and the Jews have this one day. Get back to your lies tomorrow. He won't even let not one. The Israeli government's devastating ongoing genocide in Gaza, in which it has killed more than 74,000 Palestinians. Says who, douchebag? More than 21,000 children. Even since the so-called ceasefire, more than 1,400 Palestinians have been killed. On and on. The suffering has intensified with every Israeli bomb dropped on ambulances waiting outside hospitals, every drone strike targeting a residential building or journalist, and every shipment of food that's been stolen by Hamas. Israel has tried. You dog, you piece of garbage. Hamas steals that. Many New Yorkers are reckoning with this unbearable grief, and we mourn alongside the Palestinians. All while knowing that our tax dollars fund these war crimes. 3 years later, we must refuse to accept a world in which occupation and apartheid continue, where war crimes are met with impunity and our federal government continues its complicity with every arms shipment. To honor the dead, we must fight for a world in which every person can live with freedom, safety, and dignity. That's his October 7th message. I want to punch him across the face. I want to drag the mayor, literally drag him from Wall Street to the Upper West Side till the skin comes off his face. I hate this man like I've never hated anybody in my whole life. This piece of garbage can't even give Jews and Israelis their one day and get back to lying tomorrow. 75% of his statement today talks about the Palestinians. You know what Hamas is? Palestinians. Radical, but Palestinians. They carried this out. Everyday Palestinians went across the border that day, abducted and killed Jews, hid hostages, played along. They were accomplices at every level, Mr. Mayor, you piece of garbage. And this is what he puts out there today. Two sentences on the Israelis. The rest of it, the poor Palestinians.

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1: Well, from the Apple Bank traffic desk, as you begin.

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1: Well, from the Apple Bank traffic desk, as you begin to travel on the eastbound side of I-78 coming into exit 43, an accident with injuries there. It's still in the process of being cleared up and out of the way, and there's a good solid mile of slow traffic behind it if you're traveling out onto Route 80 on the eastbound side. Right around the area of exit 4, a vehicle file, the right lane is out. Then on Route 24, a lot of heavy traffic as you begin to get into exit 7 on the westbound side. There's a crash, and of course, a lot of rubbernecking on the eastbound side, almost all the way back to 287. New England Thruway northbound at exit 18, there is an accident. A better inbound on the LIE, still slow though, Main Street in through Queens Boulevard. Long line of traffic approaching the Verrazano, across the span, up through Lower Brooklyn, all the way to the Brooklyn Bridge. Jersey Transit 15 in and out of New York Penn with congestion, and up to 20-minute delays on the Morrison Essex along with the Gladstone Branch and alternate side is in effect. 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
5: Good news for fans of the movie Dirty Dancing. The musical adaptation of the 1987 cult classic is heading to the Great White Way next year. The producers of Dirty Dancing the musical are promising it will pulse with the film's iconic songs like I've Had the Time of My Life, Hungry Eyes, Do You Love Me, and She's Like the Wind, and maybe even some of its lasting lines.
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7: Scientists Henri Kagan of France and Kenzo Soai of Japan were awarded the Nobel Prize in Chemistry this morning. They discovered how to form a single molecular mirror image, a big breakthrough for drug makers. Soai says he was out shopping when he got the call from the Nobel Committee. He says it's one of the most exciting days of his life. Michael Wallace, Worldwide News Network, New York.
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0: Just a little bit. I'm so furious over the statement by the mayor. Again, two sentences about Israel and 80% sympathizing with the Palestinians who helped Hamas. And then reciting the numbers again. This is why I was thrown out of the State of the Union when Joe Biden was president, because he recited the numbers from the Palestinian Health Ministry, which is Hamas. The Palestinians helped Hamas before, the day of, since. Is every Palestinian a terrorist? No. But way too many for my liking. And on a day like today, when the Israelis were the ones that were murdered, that was genocide today, 3 years ago. To mention the Palestinians in 80% of your statement is despicable. He's a monster. I'm telling you, folks. I know you don't care, the people that love him. He's a monster. He's a vile, disgusting anti-Semite, a raging jihad terrorist. I don't care if Fox News never puts me on again. I don't care. I'm sick of it. I'm sick of finding ways to say something about somebody who is horrible as this mayor. That statement, that's unbelievable. All it does is badmouth Israel on this day. On this day. Do it tomorrow. You want to lie tomorrow? Go ahead. Lie every day. You can't even find it in your black soul, your heart, if you've got one, to give the Israelis a little bit of sympathy today. He couldn't even do it, the mayor. He couldn't even do it. And I've got people stopping me in the street. Timmy Bacciola, you moron. You're a nice young kid. You're a moron. You okay with this statement, Timmy? Timmy Bacciola? Melissa Russo? NBC? You're a Jew? You're a disgrace. You like this statement, Melissa? Marsha Kramer? CBS? You like this statement? Morgan Mackay? Channel 5? You like this statement? Two sentences on the Israelis. 80% on how the Israelis are terrible and killing innocent Palestinians. I don't know which one. Gabriel Boxer is one of my dearest friends. He's been to Israel with me every time I've gone. He's part of the great One Israel Fun crew. And he's a very important resident in Nassau County. We love Gabe Boxer. Goes by the Kosher Guru on all his social media accounts. And is kind enough to join me in studio today. And Gabe goes to me, I don't know, Sid, not yourself today. Well, yeah, you should have seen my 9/11. I was the same way. Days like today, I'm not going to be myself. I started off sad, Gabe. Now I'm angry.
1: I don't blame you, especially I lived through October 7th. I was in Israel, in Jerusalem that day. It's forever etched in my memory. You and I was actually talking to Justin before. I remember when you and I visited so many times to Israel, but one day that still etches is that morning in Sderot, when we were trying to hook up the show for everyone to listen to us live in Sderot.
0: Just, and you know, the bombs. That was the one-year anniversary of, yes. I almost said 9/11, of October 7th, yes.
1: But if you remember,
0: the bombs,
1: Hamas was aiming missiles at us, and we had to run. And I mean, you and I, and I, Justin and I were carrying, I think Justin was carrying, I was running after Justin into the bomb shelter. They didn't even give us a second to breathe and to get our people home safely. And since then, till the third anniversary with Mamdani, what he's saying out there, repeating the false narrative, the lies of the Hamas Ministry of Health, the Gaza Ministry of Health, which is run by Hamas, which has been proven that they are lies and falsehoods. And like what you did when Biden was speaking in D.C., he is repeating them again with absolutely no honor whatsoever. It makes no sense, Sid. It makes no sense.
0: You would think that today he would just kind of put all that stuff aside. Get back to it tomorrow. He's got 364 days he can lie about the Israelis. But you would think today he'd be like, okay, listen, today's about Israel and the people that were murdered, the innocent. He can't even do it. And
2: he's got the nerve to come up with some type of bogus anti-Semitism plan. This type of nonsense, where you sympathize with the Palestinians and not the Jews, what it does is it increases the chance of anti-Semitism attacks.
1: And with what he's tweeting, any attack on the Jewish people in New York City is a result of him, and he is at fault. And we have to hold him accountable for what he's doing. The most divisive mayor this city, and I think any city in the United States of America, has ever seen. Sid, it makes no sense. And on top of it, you mentioned just a few minutes ago in the monologue leading up to right now that the Palestinians Remember, they voted for Hamas. They elected Hamas.
2: We know they're going to say, well, they have no choice because Hamas shows up with guns and they're kind of prisoners of their own people. And if you believe that, it's because you've never been there. Anybody who talks about Israel, who says these things, I promise you, they've never been there. They don't know the dynamic. You gay boxer, how you do it, I really don't. Not only do you go to Israel, to the Gaza border, somehow or another, the IDF invites you behind the walls. You've seen the IDF actually take out Hamas terrorists. And they say, no, the Palestinians, they don't want to do that. Hamas makes them. That's not true.
1: I got invited and embedded into Chativa Shesh Arba Shesh, the paratroop unit 646 for a day when they went to Khan Yunis, saw what was going on, went to the schools. We're in the schools. You're talking about indoctrination of kids at a young age where the murals of bus bombings and Jews being blown up. This is what third graders, fourth graders are being taught and embedded into them. But remember, when you're talking about are there any innocent, we'll call them Palestinians for lack of a better term right now on air, these are the same people that these liberal left communities along the Gaza envelope, along the Gaza border, brought them in to work, to show them. They drove them to hospitals and they're the ones that took notes and wrote down where everyone's home is, who has a dog, who has a gun.
2: Right.
1: Correct.
2: Right.
1: And they gave all this information and drew out where the bedroom is, where the safe room
2: right.
1: is. They were complicit 1,000% in the terror of that day.
2: And a lot of them came across the border with those guys that day.
1: And
2: innocent Palestinian civilians, what were they doing by the kibbutzim that day?
1: With their GoPros and video cameras.
2: Yes.
1: And sharing it all. And the most disgusting thing is, from when the Holocaust happened, it took X amount of years for there to be Holocaust deniers. From October 7th, when it happened, already October 7th that night, October 8th at night, there were October 7th deniers. Yet, like the Nazis, Hamas videotaped and aired all over every social media platform.
2: The Nazis actually tried to hide it. Remember, we exposed the Nazis years and years later. They tried to hide it. They lied. They didn't have back then, obviously, cameras and cell phones and phone cameras. A lot of those Nazis, they denied it. They said, no, I didn't do that. These people, like you said, they couldn't wait to show the world.
1: But
2: they're worse than the Nazis.
1: Yes, although the Nazis documented it, Hamas aired it to the world as it was happening. How could anybody in their right mind, how could even Mayor Mamdani in his right mind say it wasn't a genocide against the Jews? The terror attacks never happened. Who in their right mind could deny what they themselves aired for the world to see? And they take pride in it. And they say they did it. They don't even deny
2: it. No, of course not. So where were you that morning again? You were where?
1: I was in Jerusalem. I was there for, which was, you know, the Jewish holiday of Sukkot into Simchas Torah. It's actually my daughter's birthday, October 7th. We were lucky to actually, October 6th at night, we celebrated night with all of our friends and family over in the apartment. And I still remember my youngest daughter waking me up at 6 something in the morning saying there's alarms going off. She's hearing bombs. And I'm like, no, it's just the alarm clock. We didn't have alarm clock. I just made her feel good. And all of a sudden, within minutes, we're waking up, understanding what's going on. We spent that entire day in our bomb shelter and where our complex is, our apartment complex in Jerusalem. We have people who are from the UN there, the embassy, and they're all getting, you know, messages on their phone of what's going on that day. We didn't even understand the severity of it till hours later. And that next day, literally that night, but the next day you met Captain Yigal Dilmoni, who was the one who took me into Gaza, but you met him. I was on the road with two Jewish singers and some other people. We packed our car up, going to an army base near Petah Tikva and giving out food, clothing, you know, T-shirts, underwear, socks, because these heroes literally left their houses when they got that call with nothing or whatever they could take. They ran to the base, and this is the embodiment, the soul of an Israeli. They will drop everything to protect everybody.
2: That's true. I saw Sammy Steigman last week at Caroline Schenkel's event that I hosted. He's on Fox News right now with Natalie Sanandaji. I just played the audio of me and Natalie from 3 years ago. How ironic is that? Moments after that, Natalie and Steigman on Fox News together. But I've got the great one, the kosher guru, Gabriel Boxer, Mr. Nassau County. So, Gabe, there are some things, like Alex Trayman said, good things that came out of this. I know it's hard to believe because it was so brutal. And what's happened since October 8th, this moronic world of ours buying into this nonsense because people are stupid and uneducated, and they feel very comfortable hating on us. That's what it is, okay? But look, I've been to Israel 5 times since then. Never before. I made friends with people like you and Scott Beltman, and I knew Judah Honickman before, but Alex Trayman, all these people. People like me. Not like you. You
3: went to the Wailing Wall. You didn't take your cell phone.
2: I did. I took pictures. You know, you pray on Shabbos. You actually observe Shabbos. That's not me. And still not me, mind you, even as...
1: Although I still remember I made you walk on Sabbath, and you were upset at me. I made you walk from the Wailing Wall all the way to the phallic house.
3: I was so mad at you.
1: I remember that.
3: I was mad at Danielle, too, because she walked with you. You guys were like 4 blocks ahead of me. But people like me who were just proud to be Jewish, but not lions. And there's a lot of Sid Rosenbergs now that woke up. It took this awful, awful tragedy, but a lot of people like Sid Rosenberg that now... will kill to defend a Jew.
1: I always tell everybody, I don't care what religious level you're on. That's between you and God, and everyone's on a different level. But when it comes down to it, we're all Jews. And just like Hamas, and just like the Nazis, they didn't care if you went to synagogue that morning. They didn't care if you went to the Wailing Wall with or without your phone. They didn't care if you prayed on what you just said on the Sabbath, not the Sabbath. If we look at the communities, what Hamas did to the communities along the Gaza border, these were not religious kibbutzim, moshavim. These were not religious communities. These were liberal left communities. These were against, you know, the government, we'll
3: say.
1: Right. Getting to that point also.
3: Yeah.
1: These people will look at me and you much differently then than they will today. They don't care. And that's one thing we have to really start to understand amongst ourselves. The world doesn't care if you're religious or not. The world doesn't care what Jew puts on tefillin every day or not. That's between you and God. And listen, we're all on different paths and, you know, different spiritual levels. But the world doesn't care. And they will kill you whether you're religious or not. And we saw that time and time again throughout history. And we all experienced on October 7th. And it's time we put the BS aside and realize that they hate us for who we are.
2: Bottom line, how do you feel about these elections coming up with BB in 3 weeks?
1: Crazy. I actually, I spent my summer in Israel. I was there since the end of June till early September. I'm actually going back next week for a conference in Judea. I'll be with Mike Huckabee. They're doing the Judea conference where Mike Huckabee is signing a declaration for Judea and Samaria. That's going to be an amazing event with the ambassador that day. It's actually not this coming Sunday, the following Sunday, with the Har Chevron Regional Municipality and all of the mayors of all over Judea and Samaria. I actually feel very confident because if you just like we're going to go back to Donald Trump and our, you know, fake media in the U.S. If you look at the polls from the liberal left stations, he's down. If you look at the polls, we'll call it from the real media, he has his, you know, majority. He has his coalition. It's going to be tight. I do think it's going to be tight. It's going to be very interesting. But I do think he's going to pull it off.
2: One more moving forward. You're a Nassau County resident. You spend a lot of time in Israel. I love you for that, Gaby. But you're a Nassau County guy. How do you feel about Bruce Blakeman's chances?
1: So Bruce Blakeman is a good friend of mine. I'm going to start like that. I love Bruce, loved him for a long time, since before he was town of Hempstead councilman. And, of course, our Nassau County legislature doing the most amazing job ever. I'm going to tell you like this. The polls are amazing. If you look at where Zeldin was and Hochul X amount of years ago, and you look at Bruce today, and more people are realizing that they need change. Look at Deborah Messing. Look at Deborah Messing. Speaking with my mother the other day, and she showed me a picture that my father took of Deborah Messing a few years ago, and talking about she never would have thought a Democrat like Deborah Messing for Bruce Blakeman.
3: Not her. Holden, I can see. Even Lautenberg. Messing hates Trump.
1: Yes.
3: Hates him.
1: By the way, I don't know if you read, I saw it on Instagram, if you read her, like she has 12 slides explaining her thing, and she made it very clear about, she made it very clear about Trump. But she knows Bruce Blakeman is the best thing, not only for New York City, because we have Mamdani, and he will keep, and I do believe he'll keep, you know, Mamdani in his place, but for New York State and the way it's going and how far this state has fallen, we need Blakeman more than ever. And I honestly, I'm putting money behind it. I'm putting every second I can to volunteer and help Bruce. I'm putting it all behind him. I truly believe he has a chance, and I truly believe he will also pull it off. As crazy as everyone is saying whatever they're saying, I believe Bruce will win, but we need to get every vote out around the state, from Rensselaer to Saratoga to Niagara, all the way down to the city. We need everyone in Staten Island, Brooklyn, Queens, Nassau. So we need everybody everywhere, Westchester. We can name all the counties. We need people like you to get everybody else to come out.
2: You're one of my favorite people. You know that, right? I really love you. And you're very cute.
1: I love you, too.
2: You get all fired up. You get all, you know.
1: Yeah. I thought you just like me because I'm the same name as your son. That's what I thought.
2: That's true. I didn't even think about that just now. All I see is this gay boxer screaming, boom, shakalaka-laka-laka. You still do that on those videos?
1: Boom, shakalaka all the time. You it's become my thing. Loved NBA Jam growing up. That's my thing.
2: I love it, too.
1: I do want to tell you, though, when I was running for a bit time before I got gerrymandered for state senate back a few years ago, I remember George Cairo, the GOP
2: Joe Cairo.
1: Joe Cairo, he would always say, whatever you could do, knock on your neighbor's door, get someone to get out and vote, do what you can. You're talking about Bruce Blakeman. We need everybody to knock on their neighbor's doors, their family, their friends, whoever they can. Sid, it's going to be close, but we need every vote, and we got to do whatever we can to make Bruce the governor of New York State, and I truly believe that, and I will do whatever I can. I know you do every day whatever you can.
3: Yep.
1: It's scary. What's going on in our state, it's scary.
3: If he loses, you know this statement, next year in Yerushalayim, that may be the case.
1: I have an extra bedroom for you in our apartment. If my in-laws let me use the apartment again, I'm bringing you on in.
3: I had dinner with your in-laws.
1: Yes, you did.
3: At the steak place.
1: Yes, Harvey's Smokehouse. Jerusalem. Yeah, yes. I remember.
3: They got a big porch.
1: Yes.
3: Very, very big porch.
1: Yes, you came by. Yes.
3: Lovely.
1: We'll bring you there because you know what? New York has fallen, if it happens.
3: Over. I know. Gabe Boxford, I love you to pieces. Thank
1: love you,
3: for
1: too,
3: coming
1: Sid. Thank
3: in.
1: You.
3: Very important morning. Thank you. That is the kosher guru, Gabriel Boxer. We're done for today. Lewis, you are unbelievable today. The music selection and your commentary. I love you so much, Lou Rufino. Thank you so much. I cursed three times today. You know, I've never cursed. I don't think once in 11 years. And I cursed three times today. I apologize. I'm so angry. I hate this mayor's effing guts. I hate him. If you think you hate him, Bo, anybody else? Not even close. Alec, I love you.
4: Love you right back, baby.
3: Noam Layden, great job. Of course, Joe Nolan. As Gene would say, God willing, we'll all be back for a big Thursday show tomorrow. So far, Ted Cruz and Bill O'Reilly. That's a huge show tomorrow. So until then, from all of us on Sid and Friends in the Morning, to all my dear friends listening right now in Israel and New York, God bless Israel. God bless the Jewish people. We'll be back tomorrow.

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1: Well, from the Apple Bank traffic desk, good news on the New England Thruway. That earlier accident up there by exit 18, that has now been cleared up and out of the way. As you head outbound of the George Washington Bridge now, this is going to be on the lower level on the Jersey side. Apparently, there is a collision there. We have a new problem now on Route 18, northbound Paulus Boulevard in New Brunswick. A disabled tractor trailer, 78 on the eastbound side, coming into exit 43. That one is out of the way, but if you're eastbound on Route 80, still the cleanup from that vehicle fire out there by exit 4. Westbound Route 24, right by exit 7 in Millburn, an accident in the right lane. And then two problems on the Jersey Turnpike. Outer roadway right around Interchange 10, there's an accident. And then some debris in the roadway right around the area of Interchange 12. And alternate side again today is in effect. You've got 20 on the Mars and Essex on the Gladstone Branch, 15 on Midtown Direct trains, and then 15 in and out of New York Penn. That because of congestion. Alternate side is in effect. 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I'm Joe Nolan with traffic on Talk Radio 77 WABC.
2: Hi, everyone. I'm Ryan Kilmeade. Welcome to Tunnel to Towers Foundation, New York. 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It's just $11 a month. This fantastic organization. New threats and new scrutiny on the Cornell sexual assault case. In Ithaca, a lot of the attorneys for the kids or for the students, the male students, are saying, why is the Attorney General Letitia James now investigating this when she's already made it clear she's on the side of the so-called alleged victim? Meanwhile, the fight over who should investigate the Cornell rape case is continuing. We'll look into that. Meanwhile, Mayor Zoran Mamdani is hitting the campaign trail for Governor Kathy Hochul in New York City. He's trying to turn over the young vote. Perfect score and $150 payday for one Long Island Baldwin High School student, JoJo Yonson. Congratulations. She aced a chemistry Regents. It was a dare from her teacher, and now that teacher had to pay $100. Actor Robert De Niro went off on President Trump and said, don't interfere in the New York elections. Really? That's really necessary? I'm Brian Kilmeade. Make sure you listen to my show, 10 to noon on 77 WABC. This has been the Tunnel to Towers Foundation New York Minute.
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1: From the Apple Bank traffic desk, all the trouble now is in New Jersey. First off, northbound Jersey Turnpike getting off at 10. There's an accident there on the outer roadway, and then also on Route 18 northbound, Paulus Boulevard in New Brunswick. There is a disabled tractor trailer again, the left lane out. Eastbound on Route 80, out by exit 4, they're still cleaning up from that vehicle fire in the right lane. Then westbound on Route 24 at exit 7 in Millburn, a crash in the right lane. Jersey Transit 15 in and out of New York Penn. Also 15 on Midtown Direct Service. And then you also have up to 20-minute delays just in general on the Morris and Essex and the Gladstone Branch, and alternate side is in effect. 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
2: All right, everybody, from 48th and 6th in Midtown Manhattan, heard around the country, around the world. This is the Brian Kilmeade Show. So much going on today. I know overseas in Greece, rarely do I start a segment or a show and say that, but that's where democracy started. That's where the great thinkers were, and that's what gave people the sense that they could have some freedom in this life and mobility and have a sense of liberty. How do we know? The founding fathers said that's where they got a lot of their inspiration from, the writings. And if you look at what they did, they went into the Declaration of Independence and the Constitution. That's what they believed. And they didn't just wing this. They were only in their 30s, except for Franklin, 20s and 30s. They actually studied this, and they were able to put it into our government that we're in right now. Marco Rubio is going to make a statement today. Why would he do that? A major speech, third stop, because it definitely has to, we have to remind the Western culture what they're about. They're beginning to allow communism and socialism, allow their borders to be breached, their culture to be destroyed, all in the spirit of being kind and magnanimous. And they're losing their country. When Trump first said in 2016, they said he was xenophobic. Now they look like he was a soothsayer. So look for this to be a fantastic speech by Marco Rubio, who lives this stuff every day and probably will write this speech himself. Also, we're talking about October 7th, 3 years since those horrific attacks. We see how many people have lost their lives. Yes, over 1,200 Israelis, most of them, all of them innocent, none of almost very few in uniform. That was the goal. The difference between what happened after is that the goal was never to hurt a non-Hamas warfighter. But sadly, Hamas's goal was to have the IDF kill as many innocent people as possible and turn the world's opinion against them. And that way, they've succeeded. In all other ways, they haven't. Think about it. Hamas wants control of Gaza. Hezbollah wants control of Lebanon. Hezbollah was all over Syria. Assad let him go wild. Now Assad's out. Hezbollah is hated by this new government in Syria. They've been decimated, number one terror group in the world. And Hamas is still there, but man, they're not close to the organization they were. And until they disarm, they're not going to have one pleasant day. Look at Iran. They were sitting high, funding their proxies, building up their ballistic missiles, continuing to enrich uranium. How are they doing now? Not good. Now, it's cost. It's come at a cost. World opinion, us dollars and cents, and we lost about 18 guys. And we lost billions in equipment. Just so happens when you get in a war and you take on the number one sponsor of terror. So that is really going to affect the midterm elections. Why? Because of diesel prices and gas prices. It definitely affects everything we do. It's all linked. But how's that war going? Here's what President Trump said yesterday. Cut 26.
6: They don't have any ships. We're really holding up the whole world. It's on our shoulders. And we love doing it. In a certain way, we love doing it because we've gotten stronger and others have gotten weaker.
2: Yes. And in terms of real progress, we make it on the ground. No oil went into Iran. No oil left Iran. Their oil minister resigned. And they have their intelligence officer came out and said things have never been worse. The president, economically, the president of that country said the same thing. They're not as belligerent and boastful as they are. Even look at the Tehran Times, if you don't agree. Here's General James Spider Marks. Cut 27.
7: The IRGC is having some significant challenges. They're stretched not only in terms of what they're trying to do in Iran to apply pressure at the strait, also to try to control the population, which is a significant problem for the regime right now. So the IRGC is stretched there. Plus, the IRGC has provided some type of support, presence on the ground in support of the Houthis.
2: Yes, and the Houthis are now being attacked by Saudi Arabia and the Yemeni government. So this is the last throngs of Iran. And President has already shown he's not going to do the MOU again that basically gives Iran off the mat. He's going to finish the job. And they thought Election Day would stop the president from following through. It is not. Cut 28, Kirk Lippold, former USS Cole commander.
8: The Houthis are making a bold statement that if they were to really try to do something like that, well, if you want to bring the rest of the world in, on Saudi Arabia's side, because a European airline gets shot down or a U.S. airline gets shot down, number one, you have to demonstrate the capability, which they have not, to be able to shoot down the airliners. Two, to be able to launch ballistic missiles, short-range or medium-range ballistic missiles to interdict the airports. That's another factor in there.
2: So
9: they are threatened. What I should have said, we backed into that soundbite, is the Houthis are threatening Saudi airports. Okay, they're blowing up a few runways, whatever they're doing. Yeah, they got some rockets, but they're about to lose their financier. And my sense is Saudis are starting to pick up the pace and push them back and make sure the Red Sea is free to run. Meanwhile, today is October 7th, 3 years. I want to touch on that a little bit. 1,200 people lost and about, 30,000 people lost their lives in Gaza. I think people are to blame the most to the rest of the Middle East. Jordan took no one. Egypt said, you're not one person, not one Palestinian we're taking. They were locked in. It was up to the Israelis to push people around, and Hamas lived under the ground in tunnels they constructed with international money, aided by the UN to fight and lure the IDF into hospitals, schools, mosques, and playgrounds, because that's where their enemy was. Here's the Israeli Prime Minister, President, about this day. Cut 31.
10: We want peace. We want peace with our neighbors. We did not seek that war. It was waged upon us by horrific, barbaric terrorists. We went out to fight, and we changed the route of the Middle East with our heroic fighters. And all the rest is bashing and attacking around us all over the place, blaming Israel for all the faults. But the truth of the matter is that Israel is protecting the West and the free world by its activities.
9: All right, we're going to take a short time out. When we come back, Alexi Lalas is going to join us, and we'll talk more about this with Bruce Pearl, former coach of Auburn, but now he's combating anti-Semitism, and he's head of that combat anti-Semitism movement, CAM. 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
13: Kathy Hochul is the worst governor in America. 48 utility hikes, $8 billion in higher taxes. Hochul released cop killers from jail. And now Hochul supports Mamdani's scheme to close Rikers Island, putting more dangerous criminals on our streets. New York has had enough. It's time for a change. It's time for Bruce Blakeman for governor. As Nassau County executive, Blakeman cut taxes and made Nassau the safest county in America. Listen to Bruce Blakeman.
19: As Nassau County executive, I cut taxes by $150 million, hired almost 900 new law enforcement professionals, and made Nassau the safest county in America. As governor, I'll cut taxes, lower utility bills, and keep dangerous criminals behind bars. The choice couldn't be clearer. We can't survive four more years of Kathy Hochul.
13: Bruce Blakeman for governor for a better New York. Paid for by Blakeman for New York.
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21: And your first Wednesday morning update, Dow opening negative, down about 380 points. The minutes of the last Federal Reserve interest rate setting meeting will be released at 2 p.m. this afternoon Eastern, closely watched by Wall Street for clues about future interest rate decisions. The Fed meets on the 27th and 28th of this month. Pressure to raise rates again has eased somewhat recently with recent job and inflation data. The 30-year Treasury has just hit a fresh 24-year high. Mortgage rates in this country have increased to their highest in 3 years. The German luxury car maker Porsche is facing falling profits and cutting 25% of his workforce. A lot of this is to do with falling sales in China, where people have transferred their affections to locally produced vehicles. AI is also playing a part, as you know. SpaceX is seeking $40 billion in funding to buy NVIDIA chips. SpaceX and NVIDIA were both down a few minutes ago, just after the market opened. For the Worldwide News Network, I'm John Terrett on 77 WABC.
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0: more you listen, the more you'll know. It's Brian Kilmeade.
1: Hey, we are back. And let's bring in Alexi Lalas, Fox Sports analyst. And Alexi Lalas does not have to work these friendly games, but the U.S. team is back in action. And Lexi, great to see you. Looking good.
2: Good to see you.
1: Are you encouraged by what you saw, especially after last night's 1-0 win with a lot of new faces?
2: Yeah. Reminder, this is the first time that we are seeing the U.S. men's national team since the World Cup this summer, and it's a really unique 2.5-week window with 4 games. That's never been done before, so we were all kind of curious to see how this would play out. I don't think it could have gone better for Mauricio Pochettino, who has been brought back as the new head coach, and a collection of incredibly young but incredibly talented players that are, you know, arriving for the first time on the scene. I think a lot of people demanded change, and I think Mauricio Pochettino wanted to give that change, and I think he did it. So the results were great. But even more importantly, I think it gives us a new sense of excitement and confidence going forward that there is a whole crop of young, talented players that can not only play really good soccer, but can do it at a level and be really comfortable. That was what was amazing throughout this two weeks was how comfortable some of these teenagers were the minute they stepped on the field at the international level for the U.S.
1: Julian Hall, you're talking about, and you're also talking about Kevin Sullivan. It was amazing the confidence that they felt and the impact that they had. I mean, all scored in all but one game.
2: Yeah, I think both of those players, if you're power ranking where these young players come out of this window, yeah, I would probably put Kevin Sullivan ahead of Hall. I mean, look, Hall scored goals, and there's nothing more valuable in the game. But I think when it comes to Kevin Sullivan, he is at a position of need out there on the right wing. And so I think it looks even better because not only did he score and become the youngest in history ever to score for the U.S. men's national team, but his activity got even smarter as the 4 games wore on. And so I think I think you can make an argument right now that if everybody was there, all of the players were there for Mauricio Pochettino, and it was a game that was meaningful in a competition, that Kevin Sullivan's got a real good shot at starting. I'm not sure that Hall does because Balogun would be back and Ricardo Pepi would be back. Now, it's a good thing, though. There's competition, and a lot of these young players are knocking on the door and saying, hey, look at me.
1: Here's what Chris Richards said. He's a stalwart in the back for the team. Cut 50.
3: What surprised you about these kids in training?
4: Yeah, I mean, I think coming into camp, you realize that a lot of these kids have a good PR. And so I think you realize a lot of these kids have good PR then. So you kind of go into it with, trying to give them the benefit of the doubt. But I think the thing is that when you see it every day in training, you see why they have such good PR. Now, they work really hard. They keep their head down. They ask a lot of questions. Ultimately, they take a lot of pride in playing for their national team. And I think that's something that can sometimes be lost. You know, there's with social media, people like to do a lot of things for clout. But again, I think when these guys playing for the national team, they love it. I think you saw the celebrations. I think you see just the little group that they have together. You know, they really just love each other, but they love playing for their country.
1: See, I love when I'm always a sucker for that. Kevin Sullivan went to his chest. He said the USA crest on his chest after he scored. He loves the country. I think people love that when players show that.
2: Yeah, I think, you know, this is a generation that has grown up and has watched this U.S. men's national team, has watched it do good things, but also has watched it falter sometimes at the highest level. This is also a young generation, and this isn't me grumpy old manning it. I'm incredibly proud of this, that has been given absolutely everything, all the different pathways and all the different resources. And I think that there's an appreciation that has been instilled in this generation for what they have and that they can do more. And I think that, more importantly, they're excited about being given the opportunity to do more. But to your point, they come in and I think they feel that this is representing a country that they love. They understand the responsibility of that, but more importantly, they embrace that opportunity of representing what I feel is the greatest country in the world. And I think that shows in their play, and I think it shows in their behavior.
1: So both those players, Julian Hall with the Red Bulls and Kevin Sullivan, are in the MLS right now. Do you think they'll stay?
2: Well, Kevin Sullivan's already done a pre-deal to go over to Europe with Manchester City. Now, what'll be interesting is with Manchester City right now, a lot of stuff going on off the field with them. But where he ends up, is he good enough to stay and compete at Man City, or does he get loaned to a different club somewhere, which is normally what happens for a lot of these young players? I think eventually a lot of them will find their way over. But I want to stress this, Brian. You know, going to Europe is actually easier than it sounds. But going to a place where you are playing, where you are comfortable, where you and, you know, if you have a wife or if you have a girlfriend or, if, you know, whatever, that you, the other people that aren't actually kicking a ball are comfortable. And also that just because, you know, there seems to be this theory that if you touch the tarmac over there at, you know, Heathrow or Charles de Gaulle, that automatically you're a better player. No, that's not the case. And so I think it was interesting to hear Chris Richards talk about, you know, these players and, you know, the marketing that they have and how smart they are. Part of that marketing and part of that is, you know, agents making sure that they are going to the right place, not just to go over to Europe. Yes, it's a stepping stone oftentimes, but you still want to make sure that it's strategic where you are going to have a long-term career that is successful.
1: Alexi, the key is playing, right? Doesn't come down to playing. I know people say, well, the training's important, but when you just sit and watch, that's the worst, isn't it?
2: Yeah, I mean, if I had a dollar for every time someone told me, yeah, but he's training every day at a high level with insert whatever the big club is, I'd have a lot of money. But it doesn't, nothing takes the place of actually playing day in and day out. And if you want an example, Gio Reyna started every single one of these four games this window. We got a knock on whatever wood you had, knock on wood, because for those that know Gio Reyna, incredibly talented player, burst on the scene as a teenager at a very young age, and then has had a series of injuries that has just constantly knocked him back. And so it was wonderful to see him play game after game after game. He made the move to France, where he is playing consistently, but nothing replaces playing and playing consistently, regardless of what level it is. You have to be playing games.
1: You know, they did a survey of college soccer players. They said, what was the most important element? And they said playtime. Because, you know, it's great to win a championship, but if you're really not one of the top 13 players, you don't see the field, you don't have that same feeling.
2: It's also impossible to replicate, right? Yeah. So you can train all you want, and you can, you know, have different circumstances out there. But until you're actually out there and the whistle blows in a real game, that's where you grow the most.
1: Here's what Landon Donovan, your arch rival, said about Julian Hall. Cut 51.
5: I understand where Julian Hall is coming from. Mm-hmm. I do. If I take myself out and put myself in his shoes, there are probably two reasons why he doesn't want to solidify. One, I do feel like he's probably tied to his Polish side, and like it means a lot to his mom and like his heritage. I'm Canadian. I'm super proud of being Canadian. I love that side. The other is, though, let's just be honest, if he's not able to play for the U.S., and I know Poland are recruiting him hard and like they want him and whatever, he's trying to keep that door open. I have not been in that situation because the U.S. wanted me, so I didn't have to think about going to play for Canada. I'm just really struggling with this whole, the way the rule is, the way players sort of navigate it and play one side off the other. I'm sick of it. It's your national team. And I can't understand why it's able to be so muddy from like a FIFA standpoint. Like, just bring some clarity to it.
1: So this is what I'm confused at. I always thought the day you play for one team, you're no longer eligible to play for another country. I'm wrong?
2: Yeah, you can have a one-time switch, and the specific games that you play matter in terms of if they are actual competitive games going forward. But you know, all of this, I'm sorry, Landon is so conflicted. He's going to be fine. He's going to be just fine. and I think he can understand the situation here. And the situation here is we have more and more players that are dual nationals and not sometimes even tri-nationals, if you will. And in that case, they have multiple countries that they can play for because of their ancestry. And that's actually nothing new. I mean, my dad's Greek. I could have played for the Greek national team if I'd gone through the process of getting a passport and doing all that. And, you know, there is a recruiting process. And that's where I think people start to cringe a little bit. And I get it, because you do not want mercenary. I think that beyond the actual playing, beyond the actual winning and losing, there has to be something that means something to you when you put your hand over your heart and you sing that song and you represent, in this case, again, what I feel is the greatest country in the world, that supersedes all of the other stuff, all of the other competition, all of the other fame, all of the other opportunity that comes with it. But I'm also not naive in that players are assessing the situation and saying, what is best for my career? But I'm telling you right now, if it's just about playing in a World Cup, that will manifest at some point, and usually at the worst possible time on the field. And so to Landon's point, you want people that want to be there.
1: Yeah.
2: In this particular case with Hall, you want to go play for Poland? Fine, go ahead. I would argue that that's actually a step down in terms of the competition and the opportunities. But you knock yourself out if that's what you want to do. I think after this window, I think Julian Hall is only looking one place, and that's the U.S. men's national.
1: And Mauricio's got to recruit him a little bit. I know it's tough.
2: Yep, absolutely. That's part of his job.
1: Yep. Alexi Lalas, your job is to tell America what's going on in soccer, and you did it once again.
2: You're the best, Brian. Thanks.
1: All right, back at you. Brian Kilmeade.
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1: Hi, everyone. I'm Brian Kilmeade. Welcome to Tunnel to Towers Foundation, New York. Minute. Go to T2T.org right now. It's just $11 a month to this fantastic organization. New threats and new scrutiny on the Cornell sexual assault case in Ithaca. A lot of the attorneys for the kids or for the students, the male students, are saying, why is the Attorney General, Letitia James, now investigating this when she's already made it clear she's on the side of the so-called alleged victim? Meanwhile, the fight over who should investigate the Cornell rape case is continuing. We'll look into that. Meanwhile, Mayor Zohran Mamdani is hitting the campaign trail for Governor Kathy Hochul in New York City. He's trying to turn over the young vote. Perfect score and $150 payday for one Long Island Baldwin High School student, JoJo Yonson. Congratulations. She aced a chemistry Regents. It was a dare from her teacher, and now that teacher had to pay $100. Actor Robert De Niro went off on President Trump and said, don't interfere in the New York elections. Really? That's really necessary? I'm Brian Kilmeade. Make sure you listen to my show, 10 to noon on 77 WABC. This has been the Tunnel to Towers Foundation New York Minute.
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11: What happens when telling the truth makes you a traitor? I learned the answer the hard way. When I spoke honestly about my experience as a witness in cases involving Donald Trump, I was attacked. Friends walked away, and I learned something I'll never forget. Sometimes the people who claim to fight for the truth are the first to punish you for speaking it. Now, I'm asking questions about New York. Are our leaders protecting protecting New Yorkers or protecting political narratives? And what about the victim, the frightened subway rider, the family left behind? That's why I'm asking questions about people in power, including Attorney General Tish James.
12: I'll get you, my pretty.
11: Because the government isn't supposed to protect its reputation. It's supposed to protect its people. I'd rather lose followers telling the truth than keep them by telling people what they want to hear. Because silence may be comfortable, but the truth is worth the fight. I'm Michael Cohen.
9: This is a Worldwide News Network update.
13: At least 20 people were killed in the latest Russian missile attacks on Ukraine. 14 of them were in the same apartment building in Prilike. President Volodymyr Zelensky called the latest attacks on civilians vile. In Athens, Secretary of State Marco Rubio announced the U.S. and Greece will start sharing more counterterrorism information, especially regarding mass migration and human trafficking.
14: The State Department, along with our partners in the Homeland Security, the FBI, the CBP, are cooperating with Greek law enforcement to safeguard cultural property across the Mediterranean to protect our shared cultural heritage from illicit trafficking networks.
13: Greece says it's willing to help secure the Strait of Hormuz if there's a viable peace process there. Mortgage rates have risen to their highest level in almost 3 years. The Mortgage Bankers Association says the average 30-year fixed-rate mortgage is up to 7.49%. Michael Wallace, Worldwide News Network, New York.

0: If you're interested in it, Brian's talking about it. You're with Brian Kilmeade.
1: We want peace. We want peace with our neighbors. We did not seek that war. It was waged upon us by horrific, barbaric terrorists. We went out to fight, and we changed the route of the Middle East with our heroic fighters. And all the rest is bashing and attacking around us all over the place, blaming Israel for all the faults. But the truth of the matter is that Israel is protecting the West and the free world by its activities.
2: Well, does Bruce Pearl believe that? Former men's basketball coach over at Auburn, but now he's doing things to really affect the world as well as a member of the Combat Anti-Terrorism, Anti-Semitism movement. Bruce, welcome back. October 7th means so much. Horrific day, and then what's happened afterwards has really changed everything. Your thoughts about President Herzog?
3: Well, I'm really grateful to be on with you again, Brian. So good. And thank you for having President Herzog's words and the truth be on. You know, I think you got to go back in history and understand what happened in 2005 when Ariel Sharon, the prime minister of the state of Israel, decided to succumb to world pressure and say, you know what, we've been talking about two states, we've been talking about giving the Palestinians their own homeland, and okay, fine, you know what, we're just going to pull out of Gaza, we're going to drag 10,000-15,000 Jews that are living there, that are working there, we're going to take down their homes and their synagogues, and we're going to leave, and we're going to give the Palestinians the state that they've always wanted, and that's how it all started. 25,000 rockets, Brian, between 2005 and when, you know, we went to war in 2023, 25,000 rockets shot at Israel. And why? It's simply because the people that are living in these areas in this community do not want to live as neighbors with the Jewish people. And they've been at war with us since the minute they were created. And people now want to ask to create another Palestinian state, that we should have another, you know, Gaza right in the middle of is Israel. So we are in a better place right now after October 7th. Unfortunately, it took the deaths of 1,200 people and the kidnapping of 251 to once again been reminded that this is who our enemy is, unfortunately. And I wish it wasn't the case. And as President Herzog said, all Israel has done is simply defend its men, its women, its children, and our desire to just simply live as Jews in Israel.
2: And of course, when Hamas attacks, Hezbollah attacks days later, and they're fighting a war on two fronts. And that's what's happened over the last 3 years. And they've done unbelievably well, and it's come at a big cost. But Bruce, you know this, part of this was scripted. When you have, after the October 7th attack, the next day people protesting against Israel, come on. There's something going on here against the victims.
3: There's no question. And look, Israel's victory is the enemy's defeat. And who that enemy is, you decide who it is. But like you said, it broke my heart to watch college campuses on October 8th, you know, so be in support of Hamas, be in support of the people. That would be like on 9/11, on the next day after 9/11, there'd be protests on college campuses cheering the terrorists that attacked our country. It's the same thing. And so who's doing it? Let's face it, it's Islamic extremism, it's Muslim Brotherhood. Brian, what they're trying

0: And so who's doing it? Let's face it, it's Islamic extremism, it's Muslim Brotherhood. Brian, what they're trying to do is attack Judeo-Christian way of life. And if they could get the Christians and the Jews to become divided, then they can begin to pick them off one by one. That's the history of anti-Semitism. And so now, today, more than ever, Jews and Christians need to come together and recognize the founding of our country, recognizing the principles that we believe in that have made helped make this country great, and understand that there is an enemy that's trying to divide us. And it's taking place a great deal on these college campuses.
1: And it really, if you think about the world map, Iran is the problem. Iran funds Hezbollah, Islamic Jihad, Hamas. They're the ones who are fomenting unrest in Syria, and they lost their real estate in Syria. And now they are under attack, and even their own officials are saying they've never been under this type of strain. Their oil minister just resigned. But every day that Iran is struggling for its life, it can't finance these terror groups, which are a shadow of what they were, but they're not dead yet.
0: Brian, you know what? When I coached basketball at Auburn, there was a scoreboard, and we knew after every game whether we won or lost. We knew whether we won a championship or lost a championship and whether or not we hung a banner. We understood that. I don't think I've ever seen historically such success in a war of survival as Israel's had against Hamas and Hezbollah and our war with Iran. It has been an incredible victory. I know it's coming at a price, and I understand what it's done to gas prices, and I understand how unpopular it is. You know what? You know what Iran's greatest ally in this war? The media, the Democratic Party, and people that have convinced our country and Americans that we've done no good, that this war in Iran, this war of choice has done no good. Iran is no longer a nuclear threat right now, at least today. They are always going to remain a nuclear threat, but today they don't have the ballistic missiles, they don't have the nuclear capability, and they don't have the money to fund these proxies. Brian, this has been a huge victory for our country. The Middle East is safer, and once our enemy goes from being depleted, which they are right now, to potentially defeated, you're looking at Abraham Accords 2000 and what it's going to continue to expand. Peace through strength, peace through prosperity. We literally are on the doorstep of this great, great victory. And I don't think people truly understand that. They're so against the war because they have been told the great things that have happened in the Middle East at a bit of an expense.
1: Yes. As far as Israel, they've hit 100,000 targets, 31,500 projectiles fired at Israel. But I want you to hear Brett McGurk of CNN on CNN talk about, because he was an advisor to Biden, talk about what Netanyahu told him that day. Cut 33.
2: He's already gotten on the phone with Netanyahu, and Netanyahu says one thing to him on that day. He says, Joe, in the Middle East, if you're weak, you're roadkill. And they think we're weak. And what he meant was not only the horrific events going on from Hamas, but Hezbollah, you got 30,000 troops in the north and Iran, and this very real concern that this was not a one-off attack. It was kind of the first of another shoe's about to drop, and that's what we're then dealing with in that first week.
1: Yeah. So is that true in the Middle East? Is that basically the philosophy?
0: It is. And it is the philosophy. Peace through strength has never been, more important. Hezbollah was a real threat to Israel's north in Lebanon. They really were. And they were a safeguard for Iran, because if Israel ever went and attacked Iran, which was obviously a threat to a concern of Iran's, they had Hezbollah sitting right there in the north that would be doing either a counterattack or get involved and create these, these different fronts. And they would just simply overwhelm Israel. They tried to overwhelm Israel. And they failed. Thanks to the United States. And thanks to President Biden for at least getting the fleet out into the Middle East. And together, we were able to fend off what would have been a nuclear holocaust in the Middle East. That was obviously presented. And what McGurk also said, Brian, was he talked about that when Israel was feeling pressure from the United States to either do this for the hostages or do that for the hostages, that empowered Israel's enemies and that divide. And it actually probably cost lives. It probably cost hostages lives because it put a delay. It wasn't until President Trump came in and said, no, this is not how it's going to go. This is now how it's going to go down. You either release the hostages or you're going to...

0: be annihilated. And as a result, would you have ever dreamed, Brian, that 250, however many hostages they got,
1: yeah,
0: would have ever been released? It never would have happened.
1: I know.
0: Without President Trump.
1: Just think about how backwards Joe Biden had it. The first thing he did is took the Houthis off the terror country list. And then he said, Saudi Arabia, you're a pariah nation. Now, Saudi Arabia is not the democracy I'd like, but they've made huge progress under MBS, who was 17 on 9/11. You cannot put him in. I know the families have a case there, and I don't want to get into that. But this guy has modernized. He changed the curriculum in that country, and he was close to doing a deal with Israel until the 7th. How much, Bruce Pearl, did that imminent deal have to do with the Hamas's need to attack?
0: It how about 100%, Brian? How about the timing of the attack was 100% because Saudi Arabia and Israel were talking about a peace agreement. I'll even say this. I would think if I could turn the clocks back, I would tell Prime Minister Netanyahu, listen, stop talking about it. The more you let the world know that this might happen, the more of a threat it is. Because, Brian, Iran had a plan to attack altogether Hamas out of Gaza, Hezbollah out of Lebanon, Iran out of our land. And you know what? If they coordinated that attack and did it all together, they might have annihilated Israel. It could be gone right now. But because of the potential peace treaty and the Abraham Accords with Saudi Arabia, Hamas went on their own. They went out. Sinwar went out there and he said, you know what? We're not waiting for Hezbollah. We're not waiting for Iran. We got to go. We got to go now. And you know what? The war definitely prevented or delayed Saudi Arabia from joining the Abraham Accords. Okay. Now, I think this is something that in these last 2 years of President Trump's term, I think this is something he's going to push for, Brian.
1: And Bruce, what are you thinking about today?
0: I'm thinking that my children had to be reminded that they were Jewish and that there are people out there that want to kill us. And that we have to protect ourselves from those people. And at the same time, Brian, we've got to be the best friends, the best patriots, the hardest workers, the greatest contributors, the most generous, the kindest, and continue to just break down those stereotypes. Be proud of who we are. Be grateful to this country that we have a place in this country where we can work and be successful. We're loved by our neighbors. I understand that there's been a rise in anti-Semitism. I get it. But guess what, Brian? In 2025, baby, there were three Jewish coaches coaching in the Final Four. This is the greatest country in the world. If Brian Kilmeade could be on Fox News for 30 years, after how many times you interviewed and they said, no, and it was sports and sports and sports, and look at you right now. Don't tell me this isn't the greatest country in the world when you could be celebrating 30 years of, after all the rejection. Congratulations, right. By the way, my brother.
1: Thanks so much, Bruce. I truly appreciate it. You'll put it up. It shows also you're a five-tool player. You can go anywhere. You can go basketball. You can go sports. You can go news. And you could go Middle Eastern analysis. That's a big skill set. Bruce Pearl, thanks so much.
0: My friend, thank you.
1: Back in a moment.
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12: 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I'm Michael Wallace in Tel Aviv today. A siren sounded for 1 minute, marking 3 years since the Hamas attacks on Israel. 1,200 people were killed. 251 were taken hostage. On a beach in Tel Aviv, an art piece spelled out the word failure in large letters. Some Israelis blame their own government for not preventing the attacks. Tropical storm Isaias has formed off Mexico's east coast and is expected to strengthen into a hurricane tomorrow. The storm could make landfall anywhere between Louisiana and the Florida panhandle later this week. French scientists Henri Kagan and Japanese scientist Kenzo Soai were awarded the Nobel Prize in Chemistry this morning. They discovered how to form a singular molecular mirror image. It's a big breakthrough for drug makers. The yield on the 10-year Treasury note rose this morning to its highest level since 2002, 5.36%, ahead of a huge bond sale. Stocks are sharply lower on that. This is the Worldwide News Network.
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1: What cologne are you wearing? You smell amazing.
2: Oh.
1: Incredible.
2: I don't know because I mix. And I don't win. And every game mix a different
1: something
2: cologne.
1: Different.
2: Something different.
3: How many different colognes do you have?
2: Today, one, two, three, five.
1: Five.
3: Wow.
2: Different.
3: Wow.
2: That, five.
4: We need to get B some of those.
1: Wow, really?
2: But yes. But not in the same place.
1: Not in the same place. Not the same place. Yeah, different.
5: So that's El Saeed, right?
6: So yeah, that was Mauricio talking about after the game last night. He wears five different colognes.
5: Are you kidding?
6: No, and then he really was thinking about it. I was like, one, two, five colognes, but then I wear them in different places, which sort of blew my mind because who thinks, let me wear different scents on my, I don't know, neck, wrist, wherever. It's making the rounds, but it was very entertaining.
5: You know, what's interesting is, did cologne go out of style for a while?
6: I think it depends where you're from. And if it smells good, but I mean, some people don't like it, but I feel like if it's a good smell, then you like it.
5: But do you want a reputation of always wearing cologne? Do you want people going, oh, Brian, I love his cologne. I hate his cologne. Like, do I want that reputation? Because I could add that to my arsenal of things to do in the morning.
6: Maybe it's something to try, but you're just thinking of it as like the negative. There's also that, like, when someone smells good and you smell them, like, that smells good. Like, you remember that smell. Like, You don't have that. What is the movie? It's from, I think, about the Parent Trap. I don't know, when smells make memories. And do you have certain smells, like, bring back a memory?
5: Well, yeah, that could be. I mean, when you walk into, like, sometime the fall always reminds me of soccer. But I don't know if that's more visual. Smell of your school when you go back to school night and you go back in there, you go, wow, I remember.
6: There's certain school. Yes.
5: Yeah. And also when I walk by a restaurant, because I worked in restaurants for so many years, when you walk by the kitchen side of a restaurant, I go, wow, that's the smell of work.
6: See? Or if you have a really good smell and then people might smell it, like, that's the smell of Brian Kilmeade. What a great memory.
5: right now, I have my natural body odor and my underarm.
6: Your deodorant?
5: Yeah, my deodorant.
6: So if the deodorant has a strong enough smell, then maybe that's what people think. Hopefully it's not your body odor.
5: Yeah, hopefully that's not. So that is interesting. That was that they played so many impressive games. Talking about the U.S. national team, we had last half hour. I mean, beating Peru was expected. Beating Canada got knocked down the same round as us. They played most of their starters yesterday.
6: Mexico.
5: And then beating Mexico, that was like the biggest win they've ever had against Mexico.
6: Really? 3-0 too? It was.
5: So this is maybe the coach's first imprint on the team. Because remember, he came in and goes, what do I got? 30, 40 guys to pick from. I'm going to pick 25, right? They maybe had 30, but they're basically, the nucleus is there. So now almost everybody's got to feel pressure after seeing what they saw from those young players.
6: I mean, and he was trying, I think there's something like 13 or 15 that they did pull up, and he was really rotating them through. It was fun to watch. I feel like after the World Cup, you still sort of know some of the guys that were playing in the World Cup, and you're seeing the new guys come up. You know, it's sort of a way to keep the momentum going afterwards.
5: Here is the coach talking about what he saw. Cut 49.
7: Yeah, 13 debutants this camp.
2: Yes.
7: Was the idea coming into this camp to play all of them, or was it more of a testament of how the younger players came in and performed day in and day out in training?
2: Yes, the idea was to know first and then assess them if they are ready to play, give the possibility to play. And I think all the players that made the debuts because they deserve to be on the field. It's true that with 28 players, it's not easy to manage. No, because some problems, like Cole Campbell was available today. It was difficult for him to be involved in Mexico. The first two games, he was with a small issue. And today, with the possibility to see how he competed, and I think it was a good opportunity for all. But I think all deserve, because they show their character, their quality, you know, and in the way that they adapt to the team was amazing. I didn't give a gift or present.
7: Right.
2: Because they deserve, I think. And with the performance and the result, I think we were right in the way that we assess the player, no?
5: It wasn't his best English, but I got the spirit of it.
6: He talks fast with the accent. It is a little rough.
5: Plus, I do want to bring up one other sports story, and Pete, feel free to weigh in here, because I know you love the WNBA. Sophie Cunningham, this columnist, Candace Buckner, is calling on the Fever to cut her because she's such a distraction. If Indiana will never achieve anything with her on the roster, you know, she's averaging about 8 points a game, shoots 41%, fifth, you know, from three, that's fifth in the NBA. And she's just a workman, like, comes off the bench. Cut her because she's such a distraction, because she doesn't think trans men should be in women's sports.
6: I mean, she's the, other than Caitlin Clark, one of the most entertaining parts of that league.
5: So what is this columnist saying?
6: She's trying to get attention.
5: But I actually think, don't you think that's the feeling of most of the players?
6: Yes.
5: Like, right? I mean, and most of the coaches, like, why is she getting so much publicity for saying things which are societal, not basketball related? But she's allowed to comment, and it doesn't seem to rattle her when she gets criticism.
6: Which is great, which is exactly what they need. I mean, what, they want to keep the league insular and small, or do they want to grow it and get more eyeballs
5: on
6: it?
5: So interesting. Caitlin Clark, not a word. Really, doesn't complain.
6: But I feel like she lets Sophie Cunningham do it. It's sort of the yin and the yang.
5: It would be good if she defended Sophie once in a while.
6: Agreed.
5: You listen to the Brian Kilmeade Show.
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10: I'm Michael Wallace. Students, teachers, and parents are back on the streets across France today protesting crumbling school buildings and overcrowded classrooms.
11: Thousands of people are back on the streets of France chanting and clashing with police as demonstrations once again turn violent. The authorities are responding with tear gas and water cannon. The protests come as growing pressure builds to improve conditions in France's cash-strapped and run-down school system. But with the country's presidential elections just 6 months away, and far-right leader Marine Le Pen, a front-runner for the presidency in the Élysée Palace, many in the crowd are now using these protests as cover for what's become a much broader political campaign to stop her. From the Foreign Desk, John Turrett, Worldwide News Network.
10: Ukrainian President Volodymyr Zelensky says last night's Russian attacks across central and eastern Ukraine were, in his words, some of the most vile yet. At least 20 people were killed, including 14 in a high-rise apartment building in Prilike. Rescuers are using a bulldozer to move the rubble and search for any more victims. Zelensky renewed his plea for allies to provide more missile interceptors. House Speaker Mike Johnson says pressure is mounting on Iran.
12: Johnson says he believes the situation with Iran could be nearing a turning point.
13: I think they're trying to outlast the president to the election, thinking that it will do him some harm.
12: Telling the Scott Jennings Show,
13: I think Iran's on its last leg, and I think we can ultimately have a peace in that region, which would be good for Americans and everybody around the world.
12: His comments come as Secretary of State Marco Rubio says Iran's economy is in total and complete freefall.
14: The Iranian economy is about to reach a place that few countries in the world have been.
12: The White House says it remains open to a deal, but Iran must make significant concessions on its nuclear program before the U.S. will agree to end the war. Stacey Lynn, Worldwide News Network, Washington.
10: Students at Cornell University are calling for a school-wide boycott today to protest its handling of the alleged gang rape on campus 2 years ago. News Nation's Brooke Schaefer is there.
15: Student organizers are describing today as zero day. They're asking students across campus to boycott their classes, not take tests or turn in assignments, and even avoid spending money on campus. They're also planning a 7-hour sit-in at one of the dining halls here as the 10 tensions continue to grow, both from students and faculty members.
10: Cornell has hired former U.S. Deputy Attorney General Sally Yates to lead an independent review of how the university prevents and responds to sexual misconduct on campus. A 19-year-old student went on a stabbing spree at a school in central Poland today, wounding at least 9 people. The attacker is in custody. Nepal has called off the search for the 5,300 people still missing after the deadly flooding in August. The official death toll is above 1,400. This is the Worldwide News Network.
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5: 11 o'clock hour here on Talk Radio 77 WABC. Thanks so much for listening. Our chance to talk about what's happening locally before we get into it nationally. Meanwhile, how about this? An unlicensed Bronx spa operator now faces a murder charge after a 27-year-old woman died following an injection marketed as an anti-aging treatment. Police say Luis Roas Cabrera allegedly injected Elizabeth Barron during an NAD plus treatment at his Bereshit Lifestyle Center over in July. She immediately went into cardiac arrest. Today marks year 3 since the October 7th Hamas attacks in Israel. And here in New York, a public school teacher's reported comments are drawing outrage. According to the New York Post, PS 77 teacher Damian Neva praised Hamas leader Yahya Sinwar, now dead, in a Signal group chat. In letters to the paper, readers are demanding answers about how Nava was hired, on whether the property, which she was properly vetted at all. These comments raise a serious question on city educational officials. How do they ensure personal views don't get into the hateful rhetoric? Let's talk about Cornell. More protests are expected at Cornell as former Deputy Attorney General Sally Yates leads an independent review of how the university handled the alleged fraternity gang rape. Fox obtained court documents showing one accused student identified as Jane Doe challenged penalties after Cornell found him responsible for attempted sexual exploitation. A judge rejected his bid to clear his academic record. Meanwhile, Letitia James leads the criminal investigation. ABC reports that campus police recorded allegations involving 8 to 10 men. Brian Kilmeade, Talk of New York, 77 WABC.
8: 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New York proud, New York loud, with New York attitude. 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
19: From high atop Fox News headquarters in New York City, the most approachable radio host in America. It's Brian Kilmeade.
5: Hi, everyone. So glad you're there. It's the Brian Kilmeade Show. We have a big hour coming your direction from 48th and 6th in Midtown Manhattan as we mark a bunch of things. And the thing I'm keeping an eye on that might be the story of the week is what, I hope anyway, Marco Rubio is going to be doing in Greece. He's going to be giving a State of the World address in Greece, home of democracy and republics and great thinkers that our founding fathers used to build a country, build a constitution, write a Declaration of Independence. It's not my opinion. They wrote about who influenced them, and that's what went into the writings. And I think we all need to recalibrate what makes our country great. And one guy, my first guest, doesn't need that, but we'll go over it. And I think it's going to be a signature speech for Marco Rubio, who lives and breathes this on a daily basis in his life and his Foreign Relations Committee and everything he was doing as a senator and now as a vice president, Secretary of State. Who knows if he is vice president? Martha McCallum, too, at the bottom of the hour. But first, let's get to Karl Rove. Karl, great to see you.
20: Thanks for having me, buddy.
5: So, Karl, this Rubio speech is going to be a big moment for him, but hopefully the world is listening. And you think this is the type of thing that's going to get coverage and traction in Europe?
20: Oh, absolutely. I mean, when the Secretary of State, who in his own right is a major world figure, decides to give a speech and to give it where he's giving it, of course it's going to have attention. I mean, look, Europe is trying to figure out the U.S. You know, they have been on the receiving end of two and a half terms of Donald Trump and four years of Joe Biden, and the contrast between the two, weakness and strength, and you know, they're trying to figure it out, and this will help them. This will help them enormously.
5: Yeah, so we'll hopefully set the tone there, and also find out if Russia's trying to destroy the world like China did, and maybe be candid about what's going on with the pneumonic plague. We'll talk about that. But the headline in today's New York Times is not getting much traction. Ukraine gaining land back in Donbass.
20: And yeah, unbelievable.
5: They basically, over the course of 2 years, barely lost more than they gained. So what does that tell you about how this conflict is going?
20: Well, it's a disaster for the Russians. Let's be honest. The Ukrainians have shown themselves to be adroit and technologically advanced, and they have stopped one of the an army that outnumbers them and have inflicted terrific casualties on them through the use of technology, drones and drone technology. You know, the Russians have got to understand now that they cannot win this war on the battlefield, and they are coming to the point where they cannot continue to sustain their battlefield energies. I mean, they're running out of people. The losses that they're suffering each and every month are horrific.
5: If we could just, and I know there's not many around, if we could just get them some Patriot batteries, that's what they need to knock down the rockets. They also got to technologically figure out how to knock down these high-speed drones that are attacking them right now. I'm convinced they will, but I just don't want a lot of people to die while they innovate.
20: Yeah. My sense is that they're holding on to some of the weapons that they could use to stop the Russian assault, the incoming missiles and so forth. They're holding on to them until the winter comes, because they recognize that in the winter they become enormously vulnerable. To now, as the fall is coming on, it's getting a little bit cooler. But you know, they still have time to sort of redo the jigger, rejigger the grid, or to repair that power unit or whatever. But in the winter, that becomes a lot more difficult. So my sense is they may be holding on to the few that they've got in order to save them for the moment where the danger becomes even acute.
5: So I don't have to tell you, 3 years to the day since the October 7th attack, and so much has changed since then, how close we were to expanding the Abraham Accords, and then how far that seems away now. And yet here is a day that 1,200 Israelis lost their lives, and there's anti-Israeli, anti-Semitic protests around the world. Girl, not in a million years did I think that would be the case 3 years later.
20: Yeah, neither did I. I mean, you know, the people who are apologists for what happened on October 7th, these people who, you know, and we've got some of them running for office here in the United States, and we've got others campaigning for on behalf of candidates running for office in the United States, who basically have been apologists for the attack on October 7th. You know, hurt people, says one of those candidates.
5: Yeah, and you're talking about the attack when a Hezbollah, the brother of a would-be attacker in would-be attacker ends up being Hezbollah. And he's saying, well, that's the reason why the brother was militarized, because he was killed and he was going to go out and kill children. And that was his excuse. Well, his brother was killed in Lebanon. Heard people. Yeah, it turns out he was killed because he's a member of Hezbollah.
20: Yeah, exactly. And excuse terrorism. I mean, there is no rationale, no excuse whatsoever for the death of innocents. This was a deliberate attempt not to, you know, have military on military. It was to attack civilians and kill them. And the footage that we've seen of these and the stories that we've heard and the eyewitness accounts are horrific. And yet we still today have people who are excusing it and, you know, just asking questions, they say, about Israel.
5: When it comes to Iran, the president's almost on, by all accounts, very few people are saying Iran's winning like they were saying 3 weeks ago. You have the oil minister resign. You have the intelligence leader, their intelligence leader, come out and say things have never been this bad. The president over there confirming that almost no oil is getting out of Iran. And where they're beginning to shut down the banks and civilian plants.
20: There's zero getting out by ship. They're now having to, you know, sort of put it on a truck and take it to the east and bring it out via Pakistan, which is enormously expensive and not very lucrative for them. So, look, the president of the United States, by standing tough, has achieved an enormous victory here in opening up the Straits of Hormuz and is winning the economic war against the Iranian regime. And they're feeling internal pressures that are requiring them to realize they can't continue along this way.
5: So how does that play here? I know the president does not talk about the war much, except for it's a small sacrifice at the pump for now. As we look at the midterms, you alluded to the Michigan battle. Mike Rogers, who you know well, was getting ridiculed by El Sayed for taking money from PACs and corporate donors. But here's what Rogers said back, cut 14.
1: I've never seen a bigger hypocrite in my life who, you know, has been raising on the West Coast from billionaires and hedge fund managers with AOC in New York City, raising tons of money. He has corporate money coming in through the Chuck Schumer PAC. I mean, it's just nonsense. He says this to try to present someone he's not.
5: So that is some of the attacks. Medicare for all, nobody cares about a streamer in California. I care about gas prices and food on the table. Do you know anything about the plans? Do you want to drill less to bring oil down? Because do you know a Democrat that wants to continue to drill and buy more oil?
20: Yeah. Look, think about this. The NBC poll, net favorability, people approve, disapprove, what's the gap? Republicans are minus 13 as a party. The president's minus 18. The Democrats are minus 21. You know, so look, they have not offered a plan. They've talked about these issues. Their ads are overwhelmingly about, you know, inflation and cost of living and healthcare costs and, you know, blah, blah, blah, blah, blah. But there's no there. You know, they were the ones who gave us the Inflation Reduction Act, which blew up inflation up. And they have no idea that they're – what are they concretely saying about what they're going to do other than blaming it on the companies, when in reality it's at the heart of it, it's government. When the government spends too much, it creates inflation. When it applies tariffs, it raises the price of goods. And when this all started, as we should recall, when Joe Biden spent far more than we needed to spend to help our economy, and we ended up with 9% inflation.
5: Yeah, that led to all of this. And the president's inflation rate has gone up. And you wrote about this considerably less than Joe Biden averaged over 4 years. So that'd be something the president, the vice president, and others should be bringing up. So let's talk about some of the red states that are a challenge. Do you look at Arkansas as a challenge for Tom Cotton?
20: Well, I want Tom Cotton to get reelected, and the guy running against him is raising money. But I think at the end of the day, Cotton gets reelected. But, you know, look, it's the Democrats are trying to widen the field and throw money at states like Arkansas and hope that something happens on Election Day to surprise everybody.
5: What about Ricketts in Nebraska?
20: At the end of the day, he's a successful and popular two-term governor, and the guy who's running against him is running as an independent because the Democratic label in the state is so unpopular. You can't win as a Democrat. So he's claiming he's an independent. But we now know from the background tapes, he's making comments that make him sound like Barack Obama and Hillary Clinton in dismissing supporters of Donald Trump. They got some footage of him talking at a fundraising event and dismissing the good people in Nebraska who voted overwhelmingly to reelect Donald Trump.
5: Well, it's tough to be an independent with that out there. What about in Lindsey Graham's case? His sister's running. It went from solid R to lean R.
20: Yeah. Well, I think at the end of the day, she's going to win. But it's always hard to get, a spouse in. If you look back over history, when you have instances where the office holder dies and a spouse comes in, or in this case, a sister is put forward.
5: Darlene.
20: Family member. It's tough because there's just a little bit of reaction by some people who say, well, you know what? I may have supported Lindsey, but what's this about his sister? Or, I may have supported so-and-so, but, yeah. I'm not going to automatically go for the spouse.
5: Muriel Humphrey was there forever, right?
20: Yeah, right. Exactly.
5: Over in Minnesota. So in Minnesota, Michelle Tafoya has never trailed by more than 2 points in a bright blue state. Yet John Thune made a statement that we're going to look at that and see if we should throw more money at it. What's he looking at, Carl? Just throw money at it.
20: Yeah, there's been, I met her 2 weeks ago. Very impressed. She's authentic. She's smart. She's articulate. She's empathetic. And being able to talk sports with the outstate, redneck farmer, that's a big plus. And she also has the advantage that she's running against a lunatic. This Lieutenant Governor Flanagan, she begins many of her events by having, what do you call those, land whatevers?
5: Yeah.
20: Where you apologize, just like, look, the
5: we're buying
20: headquarters
5: her.
20: The headquarters of Fox is probably, 500 years ago occupied by the Winnipeg Indians. And so we're supposed to apologize for the presence of 1221 Avenue of the Americas. And she does this all the time. And she's also tied up to and dismissive of all of these scandals that we have where vast sums of federal and state monies were being stolen by groups of crooks, primarily Somalia immigrants, who set up these phony child care centers and phony medical centers, and we're stealing millions of dollars of our taxpayer dollars. And Flanagan is dismissive of it and was part of the administration that oversaw it, that presided when all this stuff was being stolen.
5: Has she effectively made that case, as you did? Do you think she's effectively?
20: Well, time is the most important commodity in a campaign, and she got into the race. Minnesota chooses its candidates late. So, but no, I think she's got time, particularly since she is who she is and comes across. I mean, you meet her and you know that this is a solid individual and personable and articulate and really empathetic.
5: I don't get a handle on what's happening in New Hampshire. John Sununu does not want to do national media. He just wants to focus on New Hampshire. He doesn't want to be labeled with or against Trump. Yet he's trailing by just a couple of points on the Real Clear average. What's happening? The family.
20: Well, that's the key, the family. I mean, New Hampshire is, everybody knows what Sununu means. The dad was a great governor of the state and served his country valiantly as chief of staff to President Bush 41. The brother, Chris Sununu, was a very popular three-term governor, personable, outgoing, very funny. John Sununu, very smart, fantastic wife, Kitty, served in Congress, was a one-term senator, got defeated in the Obama wave of 2008. But everybody knows what Sununu means. New Hampshire values. Flinty, tough, do what's right, not being dictated to by anybody, represents us well. So I think, the Democrats have got a milquetoast candidate, and I think Sununu's got a real shot at it. And full disclosure, he's a friend of mine, and I wrote him a couple of checks. But I told him, in fact, last time I saw him, I said, when you get elected, you're going to owe your brother big time. And he said, why? And I said, because he's a very popular guy, and he's a lot more funny than you are. And
5: I get the sense, they have a fun rivalry between them.
20: That family, it must be fun to be around the dinner table at Thanksgiving time, because they are all smart and energetic and interesting people, they're really terrific.
5: Yeah, so lastly, Texas. I know how you feel about Ken Paxton, but what's the race look like? Ken Paxton caught now off my complaining that gas prices are going to kill him and the war has hurt him in Texas.
20: Yeah, so... First of all, we have two candidates who've got weaknesses, the scandal surrounding Paxton. And then, look, I live in Austin, Texas. This is sort of Moscow on the Little Colorado River. It's a very liberal town. And Tallarico originally was elected to the state house from a district that a Republican represented in the suburban county north of us, Williamson, and then got redistricted almost exclusively into Travis County. And as a Democrat, you don't worry about anybody to the right of you. You worry about somebody to the left of you. So he has said the most extraordinarily bizarre things that you'd expect to hear, you know, in the worst parts of, you know, the commie corridor of Brooklyn and Queens. So I think at the end of the day, Paxton stands at, you know, it's a coin toss. And the question is, can Paxton make the argument that his values, Tallarico's values, are not the values of everyday Texans, and that the seat cannot be allowed to fall into the hands of somebody who shares those views? Yeah. Now, you know, on the other hand, Tallarico is going to be saying, do you really want to have this guy representing you, given his record and all the allegations? So It's costing us a lot of money, though. I mean, in the last 30 days, I think the Republicans have put $165 million into Texas. In the last 24 hours, it's $5 million. In the last 24 hours, they put down $5 million more. I mean, the amount of money is just astonishing.
5: Yep, it's more than I make in a day. Just a little bit.
20: That was a good joke. That went straight by us because we all know you're working stiff. That was a good, but you know, look, you take that paycheck, you deposit it, you pay your bills, and there's a little bit left over to take the wife out for a hamburger.
5: If we're lucky.
20: I know what's going on.
5: Yeah, if you're lucky. Coupon.
20: Exactly.
5: Thanks so much. Great job.
20: Thanks for
5: it. Martha McCallum next.
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28: What a nightmare! 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You know how it ends, right? You tell the thing, get me a cheap flight. 3 seconds later, it's booked you a flight to Albania, charged your credit card, emailed your boss, and somehow subscribed you to Romanian Tractor magazine. 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
11: And your Wednesday mid-morning update. Shall we start with a big local story? Tishman Speyer and the Cooper Union University have just finalised a ground lease agreement for the Chrysler Building, a Manhattan icon, as you know, and one of the most recognisable buildings in the world. Cooper Union owns the land it stands on, so Tishman Speyer and other investors will take it forward. They're going to restore the 77-storey landmark at 405 Lexington, and the lease they've got is 150 years long, and it includes a payment of $235 million to the Cooper Union. Anyway, that's enough about Midtown. Back down to the financial district, and the markets are all down today. The reason? The yields on the 10-year and 30-year bonds have hit a 24-year high, and mortgage rates have increased to the highest in 3 years. And Constellation Brands, the makers of Corona beer, among other things, stopped down as beer sales demand appears to be dwindling among younger people. I'm John Terrett for the Worldwide News Network on 77 WABC.
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5: Hey, Martha, we only have a minute. Don't get a full half hour, so I thought it'd be a good time to tell us who's on at 3 o'clock today on The Story.
13: So on The Story, we're going to speak to Ambassador Mike Huckabee and Sarah Huckabee Sanders, the governor of Arkansas, on this third anniversary of October 7th. I think a lot of the narratives around this story have been very distorted in a lot of ways. I think it's very important to get back and be grounded in what happened on October 7th and what happened since.
5: Right. And then you have, so you about Bolt Huckabee's talking about that, because we were talking about how the world's on fire.
13: Yeah.
5: One of the things that's happening, anti-Israel protests on the day that they were attacked. Are you kidding me?
13: Well, I mean, think about it. Like, isn't that exactly, like, if Hamas's hope was that it would turn world opinion against Israel because they would retaliate so fiercely, they got what they wanted on that.
5: But most of them are dead. That doesn't work out for them. Hezbollah, too.
13: They're still in charge, though, in Gaza. They're still running things in Gaza.
5: Yeah, the whole thing of giving up
13: the... You know, in the debris, they are still in charge.
5: Yep. The whole thing of giving up the guns, they're not quite ready yet.
13: Not quite ready yet.
5: All right. Back in a moment, more with Martha. And we got a lot more to talk about. Don't move. Hi, everyone. I'm Brian Kilmeade. Welcome to Tunnel to Towers Foundation, New York. Minute, go to T2T.org right now. It's just $11 a month. This fantastic organization. New threats and new scrutiny on the Cornell sexual assault case in Ithaca. A lot of the attorneys for the kids or for the students, the male students, are saying, why is the Attorney General Letitia James now investigating this when she's already made it clear she's on the side of the so-called alleged victim? Meanwhile, the fight over who should investigate the Cornell rape case is continuing. We'll look into that. Meanwhile, Mayor Zohran Mamdani is hitting the campaign trail for Governor Kathy Hochul in New York City. He's trying to turn over the young vote. Perfect score and $150 payday for one Long Island Baldwin High School student, JoJo Johnson. Congratulations. She aced a chemistry Regents. It was a dare from her teacher, and now that teacher had to pay $100. Actor Robert De Niro went off on President Trump and said, don't interfere in the New York elections. Really? That's really necessary? I'm Brian Kilmeade. Make sure you listen to my show, 10 to noon on 77 WABC. This has been the Tunnel to Towers Foundation New York Minute. As the Tunda Towers Foundation marks its 25th anniversary, the foundation continues honoring our nation's heroes through its Smart Home Program, building mortgage-free, specially adapted homes for catastrophically injured veterans and first responders. Heroes like U.S. Army Specialist Stephen Travis Maxwell, who was inspired to serve after 9/11. 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Today, he lives in a specially adapted smart home designed for his needs. 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
10: Shame on you for distorting the facts. Shame on you for inverting victim and aggressor. Shame on you for spitting in the face of truth. Mr. Mamdani, since you were elected mayor of the city, many Jews no longer feel safe in New York. They talk to me. They tell me this isn't the city we remember. It changed so quickly. No wonder you praise criminals convicted of supporting Hamas. You count as friends people like Hassan Piker, who said America deserved 9/11. You falsely, repeatedly accuse Israel of genocide. Mr. Mamdani, you try to stop me from coming here. You try to silence me. Well, you can't silence. You can't silence the truth. And here's the simple truth. Israel didn't commit genocide. Israel prevented genocide. Good for Netanyahu. And you had to really see the speech. I mean, it was a barn burner. It was an absolute barn burner of a speech. We're going to talk about these speeches and their relevance. My disappointment is that more people didn't pick up about Bibi Netanyahu's speech. In other words, I want to see more political leaders throughout the country start attacking anti-Semitism, which is hate and bigotry. And you can start it off at Jewish people, but you'll wind up the hates and the bigotry against Catholics and blacks and browns. Believe me. And it goes hand in hand. It goes to sort of ethnic attacks go hand in hand with socialism and communism. And it may be a separate issue, but they're always related.
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1: I think the president needs to come out and make sure which is which. But if we're not doing that, we need to start wrapping it down. It looks like oil prices are coming down. That's going to be huge for Michigan citizens. We're paying a heavy price, which is why I came out and called for a tax holiday for our residents. Would have been 70 cents a gallon. The Democrats in Michigan here voted against it. We're trying to call for a diesel export ban, which looks like the president's kind of got ahead on that with red dye that will help agriculture here in the state. That's really important. Bring down prices. But I do think it's time to start wrapping it up. There are other things that we can do other than the big military presence. And I think that we ought to shift gears and bring all that home and put us into an end state.
2: Mike Rogers on with Martha McCallum yesterday. That was the question. He knows oil prices are going up. The war's not popular. He's got a huge Middle Eastern population. So he's moderating and nuancing his position. That struck you yesterday.
3: I mean, it did, because initially he supported the action of February 28th and said, you know, you have to get it done and get it right, basically, with regard to Iran. Yesterday when we spoke, he said, you either have to have an end date or end the regime. And the president has to decide which one it's going to be. And that's true. That is the president's decision to make. But I think what we're hearing in October of 2026 is candidates moderating all over the map to try to win in these races, because they are very, very tight. And Michigan, you know, we'll see how it works out. I talked to Abdul Al-Sayed, the day before that. His line is just like, you know, oh, it's a bad war. Why are we doing it? War. It's all bad. It never leads to anything good. And we have higher prices. It seems like a somewhat superficial approach to understanding, what's going on. Also, you know, which I brought up with Al-Sayed, a very interesting piece in the Wall Street Journal a few days back, which said that that we're almost at the levels of oil leaving the region through alternate means other than the Persian Gulf than we were at right before the war started.
2: Yeah.
3: So, I mean, it's amazing the creativity and the facility that's being used to pump oil out. The goal in my mind should be to make the Persian Gulf obsolete. We keep the blockade intact. All of the oil producers find other ways to get their oil out, which they are doing. And we were originally told it would take 2 years to find diversionary pipelines. That's not the case. It's getting out. So these are the stories that I think are not told enough, and they're certainly way more granular than what Al-Sayed is talking about.
2: Right. But also the strait is opening up a little. There's been some attacks now, but they just keep powering through. So the strait is getting close to where it was on our side of the strait. But looking at the situation in Iran right now, it's for Jim to say, I don't like war or Middle Eastern wars. You just have to understand we have this enemy. Whether we want to fight this enemy, absorb their blows, watch our ally get rocketed and eventually destroyed, that's a decision. But you can't have no decision. No decisions means the end of Israel eventually.
3: Yeah. I mean, look around the Middle East, and prior to the revolution in Iran, these countries were fairly friendly with each other. Iran and Israel had open communication. You know, you see the former the crown prince, the exiled crown prince of Iran, whose father was the Shah, you know, who was overthrown, obviously, during the revolution. He recently went back to the Wailing Wall in Jerusalem to remember the relationship that the countries used to have. I mean, pre-regime, the Middle East was a very, very different place. And, you know, it's 50 years ago. That's a blink in the course of history. But I think to not understand the goal, which is to expand economic advantage for these countries, you've seen such a huge transition. You've got Hezbollah. You know, Lebanon is butting heads with Hezbollah in their own country. They want to be free. You have new leadership in Syria, which is a move in the right direction. So you have to sort of recognize history doesn't move overnight, and gas prices can go up. I think they will come down when these pipeline issues get figured out. And I think that is actually happening if you really look at it.
2: Right.

0: pipeline issues get figured out. And I think that that is actually happening if you really look at it.
1: Right. But in the short term, it's hurting the Republican Party because diesel especially.
0: Absolutely it
1: is. For some reason, diesel and the refinery capacity on diesel is problematic, as they say, because Ukraine, Russia's not exporting at all anymore. Right.
0: And Iran is almost not, they're not moving any product anymore. They were able to move product for quite a long time in the beginning stages of this. But they, as far as I understand it, their supplies are kind of full and they can't remove them. So they can't make anymore or refine anymore. And that obviously has an impact on global diesel prices as
1: right.
0: well.
1: I just want to bring up, you had that interview with Abdul El Sayed earlier this week, and he kept telling you he was a capitalist. Mm-hmm. You know, there's stuff he's speaking to the DSA multiple times. AOC is back with the DSA. The people are endorsing him, Bernie Sanders, AOC, and that streamer from California who's so basically so responsible. Here's the exchange on, is he a capitalist? Did he convince Martha? Cut 18.
2: I'm a capitalist because I believe that we leave it to supply and demand, right, to allocate where capital ought to go and the goods that we produce. But I also believe that there's a basic amount of soil that we need. Good school, clean air, clean water, healthcare, childcare. Those are things that just are in the firmament. Now, those are the basic foundations. It's not disturbing to me to think that government should be able to offer you those basic things just like you got and I got. I'm so grateful for the amazing public schools that I got to
3: have. But we pay so much money for those services.
2: Well, the reason we pay so much money is because we end up fighting wars that we shouldn't be fighting. That's why we end up paying so much money. And because we cut loopholes for the richest people who pay a lower effective tax rate than we do. So I would rather us not buy a whole bunch of wars, and I would rather us buy really good schools.
0: I mean, as I said right after that, you look at Newark, New Jersey, for example, they spend more per student than most places in the entire rest of the state, and they have the lowest achievement rate. Money does not make better education. We know what makes better education. Look at what's happening in Alabama. Look what happened in Arkansas. What makes it is, improving teaching, charter schools, giving people more choice in the schools that they go to, and sticking to the basics and not teaching kids, not spending like hours a day on bullying and peripheral issues. You have to stick to the mission of the school. But he obviously, I don't know how he calls himself a capitalist, because what he's saying is that he wants the government to run all the things that he ticked off: childcare, schools, healthcare. He wants to give all mm-hmm. that power to the government. So when I said, you call yourself a capitalist, and then I played the soundbite from Donnie saying that the government gives you your dignity, I guess there was a bit of sarcasm in my question to him, because I'm like, are you going to debate this guy? Because you sound just like him.
1: Yeah, it was great. But I worry about him winning more than, what happened in Nebraska, Republican, or this so-called independent. Tom Cotton in Arkansas couldn't be an upset there. I doubt it in Texas. But I worry about him more than anything else, because they'll make people think that this possible Islamists could work his way through the system and get a position in a purple state.
0: So, I think that is worrisome. I mean, I'm looking at what Tony Blair just said about what's happening in the UK. And I think that what's going on in France right now and in the UK are very instructive for us. This is where we could go if we elect people who want to have a socialist government, and in many ways, a government that doesn't want to see any support for Israel at all. And remember, the reason for supporting Israel is the kind of, Judeo-Christian values that Marco Rubio is speaking about right this minute in Greece today. It's protecting Western civilization. And Tony Blair talked about this. He said this weekend, the UK's Green Party passed a motion entitled "Zionism is Racism," which commits the party to a single Palestinian state and a world where Israel does not exist. And to Tony Blair, that is problematic if you like Western civilization and you care about the Holy Land.
1: You know that about it. Plus, he gets into the nitty-gritty with the Palestinians. One of the things he said to President Bush was, I'll help you in Iraq. Mm-hmm. You got to help me with the Middle East. Yeah. But if you look at Gaza, you got Gaza, what'd you do with it? The West Bank is the battleground now. But if you look at Israel, when you mentioned that Iran is the problem, but Egypt was the problem, they led a big push to wipe out Israel, Syria, Iraq. Everybody joins in and they lose in 48 and 7 in 67 and in 73. And every time Israel pushes a little bit more back and creates those buffer zones. So they gave back the Sinai Peninsula and they got peace. Golan Heights right now is not really in dispute.

0: but I'm sure Siri would want it back. I don't think they'll get it back, but right now that's not a daily thing. When Sharon just says, take Gaza back, you know, Jordan was running Gaza and was, you know, they didn't want any part of it. So when he gave it to the Gazans, look what they did with it. So if you're Israel, why would you do that again? And then you go, well, that's Hamas and the Palestinian Authority. Well, Palestinian Authority has no authority. So we're dealing with the, you know, Biden wanted to only deal with Abbas. Abbas has no power. None. He might be talking about the King of England. So they were in a fantasy world. When people say two-state solution, who are you dealing with?
1: Exactly. You know, and Hamas is still, you know, the remnants of Hamas are still in control in Gaza. And unfortunately for the people of Gaza, they did, you know, they elevated Hamas and made them the leadership. And that was the moment when Israel put up their barriers between the, on the border there, because they, you know, well, if Hamas is going to, if you're going to elect Hamas, we're going to have more missiles coming our way. So now we need to protect ourselves after that election, in, I think, early 2005, if I'm right. You know, this, the future of the people there is something that, is, you know, central to figuring this out. And I do believe, I know that, you know, this peace board, is trying to make some progress, but it does need to be rebuilt and it needs to be part of the equation when you look at the remaking, hopefully, of the Middle East, where there is a stronger economy and they can return to the way that they used to be. These dignified, independent countries that are not all, tentacles of Iran, terrorist proxy tentacles of Iran.
0: Yeah, it wouldn't be too much to ask. When we come back, we'll just talk about the midterms. One more thing with Martha McCallum. Her show's coming up at The Story at 3 o'clock. And according to reports, she's talking to my people, I might make an appearance.
1: Yeah.
0: If she can meet my money demands. And a lot of times she claims to not have the budget.
1: I'm good for it, I swear.
0: Back in a moment.
2: 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It's the Brian Kilmeade Show on Talk Radio 77 WABC. 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
6: Kathy Hochul is the worst governor in America. 48 utility hikes, $8 billion in higher taxes. Hochul released cop killers from jail. And now Hochul supports Mamdani's scheme to close Rikers Island, putting more dangerous criminals on our streets. New York has had enough. It's time for a change. It's time for Bruce Blakeman for governor. As Nassau County executive, Blakeman cut taxes and made Nassau the safest county in America. Listen to Bruce Blakeman.
7: As Nassau County executive, I cut taxes by $150 million, hired almost 900 new law enforcement professionals, and made Nassau the safest county in America. As governor, I'll cut taxes, lower utility bills, and keep dangerous criminals behind bars. The choice couldn't be clearer. We can't survive four more years of Kathy Hochul.
6: Bruce Blakeman for governor for a better New York. Paid for by Blakeman for New York.
8: Worldwide News Network update. I'm Michael Wallace. The attorneys for Krista Pike will be in court today demanding evidence from her botched execution in Tennessee last week be preserved. They say she's awake and talking in her hospital bed in Nashville with injuries to her arms from the attempted lethal injections. Fordham University law professor Deborah Deno says the attorneys are asking that Pike's death sentence be commuted to life in prison.
9: If they lose that, then the issue would be, well, how would she be executed? By lethal injection again, or would there be another method?
8: Texas plans to execute a man by lethal injection today. Jamal Howard fatally shot a convenience store clerk in Silsbee outside of Houston in 2000. It's another day of student protests in France. They're upset about crumbling school buildings and staffing shortages. The country has suspended the use of stun grenades to quell the protests after a 15-year-old student picked one up this week and lost his hand when it went off. This is the Worldwide News Network.

0: talk show that's getting you talking. You're with Brian Kilmeade.
1: There is a progressive and a pragmatic wing of the party.
2: Mm-hmm.
1: We'll have a healthy debate. That's what we should have. I have been up front. I don't believe the socialists are a wing. I think they are a separate party. They believe in defunding police, which is not the party position. They believe in open borders and open prisons. That's not the party's position. When you switch that, we can talk. That said, and if you think people are so confident in what you're selling, we'll see you in November. Now, I happen to think we'll have that a good debate about that.
2: That was Rahm Emanuel on with Sean Hannity. And I like Lewin, the Rahm Emanuels, the Ellis Saeeds. They come here. You got to just give your point of view. Want to hear all sides. The main thing about our channel, the reason why we have so many viewers, is you don't have to flip the channel to get another opinion. Right, Martha McGowan?
3: Absolutely.
2: And you're the one who has a lot of
3: them. That's why we're celebrating our 30-year anniversary. And we always want to hear all sides. We want to give people, independent voters, as you said this morning, Brian, we have something like 30%. People who are registered Democrats, who are avid Fox viewers. So, you know, I think that one of the great things about our 30-year history is that we've proven that when something is happening, we are now the network of record. I mean, we're where people go when news is breaking. And we've proven that over and over again. We've outpaced the networks in our election coverage. We've broken more stories than anybody. So that's what we're super proud of today.
2: Yeah. So how many years have you been here?
3: 22. Yeah.
2: Wow, that's a long time.
3: Yeah. How many years are you? For?
2: I'm 29.
3: Yeah.
2: So I got to.
3: They wouldn't let you in the door in the first round.
2: Not right away. They go. They said, Brian, we'll prove to you we can do it, and then we're going to bring you in.
3: We'll take you on approval.
2: I started filling in. I think a month or two in, just doing sports, and they go, oh no, if you're going to fill in, you got to do the Sunday show. I go, great. I said, I remember I'm on another network called New Sport, so I followed the sportscaster around. They go, you think you got it? I go, well, yeah, he did a good job. He goes, good, because tomorrow you can go on. I go, I can't. I go, I'm on another channel. He goes, no one sees your channel. No one sees ours. Don't worry about it. So I go, really? So I go, screw it. I'm going on. How can
3: That's
2: I?
3: That's great.
2: So it was basically my audition on the air because
3: That's
2: the guy
3: great.
2: Needed a sick day. There was no two sports guys.
3: Yeah.
2: And then they go, oh, would you be able to do the Sunday show? I'm like, what's a Sunday show? He goes, it's a 3-hour sports show. I'm like, about what? He goes, well, We gotta put it together. We haven't really done it yet, but he doesn't want to do it. So do you want to do it? I'm like, yeah, but I'm on another channel. He go, I don't think it matters. And I go, you know, wasn't on in New York. Nobody was carrying Fox
3: right,
2: News.
3: Right.
2: And little did we know what would happen.
3: I know. No, that's such a great story. And I heard someone say earlier today that, you know, one of the tech guys, they said to him, like, do you have any friends? Just bring all your friends here because we need all of them.
2: Yeah. I had this guy, Craig Thomas, who was a fantastic producer. And he got out of Dartmouth. He got out of Dartmouth. And he was already, and I had been doing stuff in TV and radio for 13 years. So I know who's good. Mm-hmm. I go, this guy is unbelievable. And I go, how'd you get the job? He goes, I got called. I was sleeping in my dorm. I had sent out a resume. And I told him, I got to wait to graduate. And they go, well, how many weeks do you need off? So he goes, you really want me that bad? Because you don't really know me. He ends up being unbelievable. But he thought, the whole industry was like this. It's like, yeah, they call you in your bed in the dorm.
3: Exactly.
2: You know, but then now everybody wants to get in, as you know. It's
3: everybody.
2: Even hard to get an internship here.
3: It is. It's hard to get an internship here. And a lot of our employees do come out of the internship program because, you know, they have the experience
2: If you're good, you get hired.
3: If you're good, you will get hired for sure. Yeah. No, we have an extraordinary team. And that's one of the things that I'm most proud of. And also just a lot of great friendships over the years. We've all, you know, watched our kids grow up together. Now some of them are getting married and moving on to their own careers. And so it's just an amazing place to be. The day that I said yes to come here from CNBC was really like the smartest move that I ever made.
2: When did you know it was the smartest move you made?
3: Oh, very early on. There's just a sense of excitement here. And, you know, we don't put things through, you know, several layers of bureaucracy. It's like, oh, that's a good story. Go do it. You know, and if you raise your hand and say, you know, for me, I said, I really would love to be, I'll do anything to cover these conventions. You know, it was a 2004 election. I was like, you know what? I'll just like stand on the street corner and talk about how traffic's picking up. I just want to be part of the team. And I found myself on the floor of the convention that cycle. with Major Garrett and Carl Cameron at the time, who were our seasoned political reporters. So I was like, you better do well here. You better really do your homework and do a good job. And, you know, it was so satisfying to just work really hard and to do well and to have people say, good, that was good. We want you to do it again, you know?
2: And you have a new book coming out too.
3: I do. Thanks for the Book of Valor. It's a story of America's history, and it's told through the first person narratives of 12 people who represent each era of American history, from the Mayflower women. And you, Brian, are the spectacular voice of William Dawes in our revolutionary chapter. And he was, you know, sort of the unsung hero of the night that Paul Revere rode. He rode the southern route while Paul Revere rode the northern route. And then they rode together that night until they both basically got chased down by the British and, you know, handed it off to the militiamen in Lexington and Concord. And it goes all the way up through the Battle of Shock Valley. Matt Williams is a Medal of Honor recipient. His story is absolutely extraordinary. And in his case, he and his wife, Kate, tell their story. They told it to me, and then I wrote it in their voice.
2: So I got Uniting the States come out on Tuesday. We overlap with the Boston Massacre.
3: Yes.
2: But the six stories that I have with the Boston Massacre, I look at Paul Revere as a silversmith. Because Paul Revere put the plaque together that
3: That's
2: told
3: right.
2: the story and exaggerated the story of what happened that day.
3: And it got picked up by all the papers, and it was imprinted in a million places, and it was people's perception of the way it went down.
2: And what I loved about it, and the reason why I included it, is because at trial, the soldiers were exonerated because there was reasonable doubt.
3: That's right.
2: And it shows
3: by John Adams.
2: So yeah, by John Adams.
3: The attorney John Adams.
2: A former Sons of Liberty guy.
3: Yes.
2: You know, I guess former, because there's no more Sons of Liberty. Maybe not. Martha, thanks so much. Great
3: Thank
2: to see you.
3: Brian.
2: And I will see you today. And watch the story at 3 o'clock. You listen to the Brian Kilmeade Show.
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8: I'm Bill Rakoff. President Trump says he'll be speaking with Russian President Vladimir Putin to discuss concerns over that possible plague case in Russia.
9: A scientist at an infectious disease research facility in Siberia reportedly died after possibly contracting plague in a lab accident. Trump says his administration is in very deep discussions about the situation.
10: I have a call scheduled. Yep.
11: When is that call scheduled for?
10: Very soon.
9: And Secretary of State Marco Rubio says they're looking to Moscow for answers.
12: I think it's incumbent upon Russia to obviously share more information with the world. That's what they should do. That's what we hope they will do. And the more we can learn about what happened, then the better all of us can be in a position of responding.
9: Stacey Lynn, Worldwide News Network, Washington.
8: The president is off to Texas today in his latest midterm campaign stop. This is News Nation's Margaret Chadbourne.
13: Trump will make his third trip to Texas in less than a month, rallying for Republican Senate candidate Ken Paxton. Currently, Democrat James Tallarico holds an edge, even though Democrats haven't won a statewide race in Texas in 32 years. Not every Republican on the ballot in the Lone Star State will share the stage with Trump. Texas Governor Greg Abbott, up for re-election, says a scheduling conflict will keep him away from the president's event in San Antonio.
8: Texas is set to execute a convicted killer by lethal injection today. It would be the first in the U.S. since Krista Pike survived two doses of a lethal injection in Tennessee last week. Israel, marking 3 years since the Hamas attacks that killed 1,200 people, Roy Derry survived the attack on the Nova Music Festival and attended a ceremony at the concert site today.
11: I ironically feel here like I belong here. Whenever I come here, there's already a lot of people I know that's survivors, bereaved family I already met along the line in those 3 years. It's always emotional, challenging.
8: 350 people were killed in and around the festival site alone. Students, teachers, and parents back on the streets of France today protesting crumbling schools and overcrowded classrooms. Police fired tear gas and water cannons in several cities. 215 students, 85 school staff, and more than 700 police officers have been hurt. Ukrainian President Volodymyr Zelensky says last night's Russian attacks across central and eastern Ukraine were, in his words, one of the most vile yet. At least 15 people were killed, many of them in a high-rise apartment building hit in the town of Prilukha. Rescuers now while using a bulldozer to move the rubble and search for more victims. Zelensky renewed his plea for allies to provide more missile interceptors. Mortgage rates rose again last week to the highest level in almost 3 years, 7.49%. And the 10-year yield rose to the highest level in 24 years. That has sent the Dow falling almost 500 points, down currently 457. This is the Worldwide News Network.
14: 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Coming up next, the news with Mike Slater.
15: Thank you, Bill. It is Wednesday, October 7th, 2026. Here's what's happening today in America. Bombing California, paychecks increasing, riots in France, and a total bomb. It's all coming up. Then Bill is going to be here with your message of the day. But first, ridiculous headline here we need to debunk. The lamestream is making it seem like Trump said Iran should, or he would let Iran drop a nuclear bomb in Los Angeles or San Diego. Trump was in Nebraska and talking about gas prices. The president said it's a small price to pay for keeping the world safe, keeping our country safe. They could take out a city. Let them take out Los Angeles. Let them take out San Diego. That's a very small price to pay, and it's going to be over with very soon. It's essentially already over with. He obviously was saying we shouldn't let them do that, which is why he had to attack Iran, like decades of presidents said we should do. Newsom said Donald Trump's now saying our foreign enemies should take out Los Angeles and San Diego. A lamestream headline in the Washington Post, California leaders slammed Trump for saying Iran could take out LA or San Diego. Yeah, they could have, which is why Trump said what we did was necessary so that they cannot. Americans' paychecks are growing even faster than the prices are rising. Real weekly wages rose 0.3% in August compared with a year earlier. That's the third straight month of inflation-adjusted year-over-year pay gains. So yes, there is some inflation, but wages are outpacing inflation and have been throughout Trump's presidency. Inflation-adjusted weekly wages, that's real wages, have risen in 16 of the last 18 months since Trump's inauguration. Wages are up 1.5% during Trump's second term. Under Biden, real wages fell 3.9%. No sign of the protests, riots in France slowing down over a week now. Started off as a student protest for better school conditions, has turned into a massive migrant-led riot across the country. The Interior Ministry says 250,000 people have been rioting. Left-wing groups that have taken over these riots say it's twice as many. Almost 2,000 schools closed across the country. Hundreds injured, many thousands arrested. At least 24 schools have been set on fire. Tom Cruise's new movie, it's a total bust digger. The director said, after being told about the terrible reviews, he said, I think definitely it's an uncommon film. It's a provoking film. 51% Rotten Tomato score. It cost $135 million just to produce. Usually it's double that to market. $135 million to make it. Opening weekend, $8 million. Yikes. And Tom Cruise has never yet won an Oscar. I'm Mike Slater from the podcast Politics by Faith. Bill O'Reilly has your message of the day. Next.
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17: I want to share with you what keeps me up at 3 o'clock in the morning. Nothing more important than feeling safe for your wife, your kids, and your grandkids. People should be able to ride the subways, the trains, the buses, walk home after work, and not be worried about somebody stabbing them in the back. They should be able to operate their businesses, whether small, medium, or large, without worrying about crime. Whether you're Democrat, Independent, or Republican, it doesn't matter. I looked it up. The principles of the Fifth Amendment and 14th Amendments in the Constitution remind us that justice depends on due process and equal protections for all people under the law. Public safety is the strongest when laws are enforced fairly. No matter what your politics, public safety is always to be a priority. It's part of our Constitution. Let's all have confidence in the United States of America. I'm John Catsimatidis, and that's the Cat's Corner.
14: Time now for the O'Reilly Update message of the day. On this Wednesday, I'm thinking about the midterm vote. I predict there's going to be a fairly low turnout across the country. I believe that because many Americans, perhaps most, are fed up with both parties, they will stay home. The folks are not getting what they want from either Republicans or Democrats. I cannot back that up with hard data, but that's my assessment of the situation. The GOP, Grand Old Party, is now fighting for its life in many red states, including Nebraska. The reason is high prices and instability surrounding the Iranian situation. A new poll from McLaughlin and Associates finds 61% of Americans say the U.S. economy is actually getting worse. Just 32% think the economy is improving. That is a colossally bad number for the incumbent president, Donald Trump. So summing up, I do not believe it's going to be a high turnout. I think both parties have big deficits. They have to slug it out. If the Iran situation is settled, the numbers will change very fast, giving the GOP some momentum. Big if. I'm Bill O'Reilly. I approve the message by writing it. You can reach me, Bill at BillO'Reilly.com, Bill at BillO'Reilly.com, name and town if you wish to opine. Now let's go to the mail. Kim Unsicker, Fort Myers, Florida. Hey, Bill, I have a question. In watching last night, you said you don't purchase anything on the internet, so you never buy from Amazon, Walmart, etc. I buy with my credit card. I don't buy directly from those outlets. I buy with my credit card. Therefore, if something goes wrong, American Express will help me out or be responsible. I never send money to people, to human beings, particularly those I don't know, but I never send money to anybody. Now, use a credit card, you have some protections there. That's how you do it. Richard Horowitz, Las Vegas. Mr. O'Reilly, maybe the president should nationalize all oil companies and fire the top executives. They are really the problem with Iran. Well, first of all, Richard, real world alert, the president cannot nationalize private industry. Okay, we have a capitalistic system, So you would have to go through Congress to do that and pass new laws to do that. Can't just say, bingo, you do what I say because I'm president. Private company, private property. Got to stay and understand our system. So here is a letter using our text number, and you can get that on BillO'Reilly.com. There it is. So Michael Smith did that, Winston-Salem, North Carolina. Hey, Mr. O'Reilly, really appreciate your interview with Dr. Navarro. I was quite surprised by his comments about Canada's relationship with China. Everybody's surprised because it's a very complicated situation. And, you know, people don't know what's happening and why it's happening. And it's partially the fault of the Trump administration. They need to have somebody out there explaining all this. Not just the president standing on the tarmac. 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
14: Now, the O'Reilly update brings you something you might not know. 22 years ago today, President George W. Bush and Vice President Dick Cheney conceded there were no weapons of mass destruction in Iraq. The admission ended a year-long hunt to find the material that justified the U.S. invasion. Here is the story. After 9/11, the Bush administration adopted a doctrine of preemption, the belief that the nation could not afford to wait for a potential terror attack in order to materialize before taking action. The primary fear was a nightmare scenario in which a hostile rogue state armed with non-conventional weapons supplied nuclear, chemical, or biological assets to terrorist networks, countries like Iran. At the same time, U.S. intel believed Iraq possessed weapons of mass destruction. The dictator Saddam Hussein's own behavior reinforced that suspicion. He feared that if his regional adversaries, Iran again, realized he had no WMD capability, Iraq would appear vulnerable. As a result, he deliberately misled his generals, telling them he did have hidden weapons. The U.S. invaded Iraq in March 2003. After the capture of Baghdad, the Americans scoured the nation for stockpiles of illegal weapons. None were found. On October 7th, 2004, the Iraq Survey Group released their findings. The report stated that Saddam Hussein only possessed the knowledge of producing weapons of mass destruction. Later that day, President Bush defended the invasion when speaking with reporters in Pennsylvania.
20: Based on all the information we have to date, I believe we were right to take action, and America is safer today with Saddam Hussein in prison.
14: And here's something else you might not know. A recent survey from Gallup finds just 21% of Americans believe the war in Iraq was worth the cost to the nation. It was a horrendous cost, a political mistake. 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
27: So she is alive. Alive. She, it is alive. Krista Pike, you got to hand it to her in her own weird way. It's pretty impressive. A convicted murderer was sentenced to death. They brought her to the death chamber, the actual lethal injection table, put her down, strapped her in. You know, let her, read her the last rites, any last words, right? And all that stuff, the witnesses, and they injected her, and she's still alive. So the news is that she is awake and talking. You heard about this, right? She emerged. It didn't work. They pumped all this stuff in her. They couldn't find the right vein, whatever. She was alive and talking during the execution. And then she fell asleep. She was snoring. Anyway, she killed somebody all the way back in 1995. No real doubt about that. And it was more than just a, you know, didn't just shoot some guy during a liquor store robbery, okay? They lured a girl into the woods and then tortured her for a couple of hours before bashing her head in with rocks, all right? And this one, Krista Pike, was so pleased with herself for what she did
16: She took a piece of the victim's skull, a young girl named Colleen, and took it with her to school to show her friends. All right, so not exactly the smartest person in the world. She got busted right away and 31 years later sentenced to death, but she survived the death sentence. I'd be curious, you know. I mean, sometimes I remember it was a Twilight Zone episode and the guy, the rope broke and they looked at his sentence and it just said, well, the only sentence was that he to be hanged on this day. And technically he was, right? So I guess he goes free. She's not going to go free. There will be a debate about whether or not to execute her for real this time. The most humane option, and I thought I was just being a get tough, tough guy, right? I thought, well, just do the firing squad, right? Yeah, no ifs, ands, or buts, right? You just, well, it turns out that is the most humane option. Met this guy, Dr. Peter Williams from Canada, who moved to America. He's not a, you know, for a Canadian, he's okay. And he was actually shot himself once. He was a doctor, emergency room, knows all about this stuff. He doesn't like the death penalty. But he says if you're going to kill somebody, if the state is going to do that, you need to do it via firing squad. And everybody should aim at the heart. And that's how you do it. All right? Aim at the heart. Because you lose consciousness right away and death comes right away. And none of this poison stuff. So she is alive, and it's just so wild. I mean, it's in a weird way, it's kind of badass, right? It's kind of badass in its own weird way. Now, Nedal Hassan, anybody who know that who that is? It's the Army major who, yeah, it's very unusual for a, you know, we have mass shootings, but this guy's a highly educated man. Not saying that highly educated people can't be mass murderers. Ted Kaczynski, you know, the Unabomber, he was a killer. He went to Harvard. He graduated when he was like 16 years old. He went to Berkeley, PhD, one of the smartest guys in the world. Also had a big screw loose and lived in the woods in that crazy cabin and mailed bombs all over the country. So education doesn't have anything to do with it. I wonder how this is going to shake out. Nedal Hassan was the Army, what was he, an Army psychiatrist. Wasn't there an Army psychiatrist in MASH? I think there was. The one who married the photographer. What was that photographer's name? Arbus. Something Arbus. I think that was her name. Diane Arbus. Does that ring a bell for anybody? Anyway, her husband. She later killed herself. Her husband was the psychologist in MASH. There was another TV show that had a psychiatrist. Oh, I Dream a Genie. Right? Dr. Bellows. He was the astronaut psychiatrist that they were always kind of driving crazy himself. So very strange. Nedal Hassan will be put to death on December 3rd, an Army major who opened fire on defenseless soldiers. It's a little bit weird, but they were defenseless. You know, Fort Hood. Fort Hood, you would think that on an Army base, you might have guys with guns. Actually, not really. Not as much as you would think. Not as much as, and I'll give this to Pete Hegseth, he kind of wants to loosen up the rules on carrying guns on base. It's interesting. You just go to a base and no one is armed. They keep all of the guns in something called an armory and you have to check them out. And it's a big hassle. You saw that police officer who was stabbed and it turned out that he was stabbed by two illegal aliens from Dominican Republic. I think the officer might've been Dominican. I'm not sure. He's a hero, got out. He's going to be okay. But the two guys, and it looks like there was a deportation order in the ICE was looking for these guys, but it was ignored by Mayor Mamdani and that sanctuary city crap. Real people pay a real price for his virtue signaling and for his fashionability. Ooh, look at me. I'm a Democrat. Ooh, look at me. I'm a socialist. Oh, yeah, we don't support the Trump administration. No, this is a sanctuary city. Well, it's a lawless city. If you don't follow the federal law, and I believe in the Constitution, it says that the federal law takes primacy over state and local law. You guys, more on that in a little bit. The Detective Endowment Association is all over this. They're also calling for a new law, which I think it's a great idea. I've been wondering why this isn't a law already. But you need to put a zone around the cops so they aren't messed with. You don't want to mess with the cops, right? If you're a cop, do you want to be hassled with somebody on a phone? This is Scott Monroe. He's the president of the NYPD Detectives Association. And down in Florida, they had something called the HALO. So New York City detectives are demanding action as reported assaults on police surge 50%. What happened is this. They passed this thing that you cannot harass police officers. Now, there's a debate. Is that a violation of free speech? You can still yell and scream, but you cannot get in their way as they do their job. That is obstructing. We could say that's obstruction of justice. All right. So they're calling for this thing to be passed. They already did it in Florida. Let me see here. Enforceable protections that give officers space to make arrests, secure dangerous scenes, and protect the public. Deliberate interference can escalate an already volatile encounter and put officers, victims, and bystanders at risk. Now, the proposed New York legislation would establish a Class B misdemeanor for knowingly approaching or remaining within 15 feet of a covered first responder after a verbal warning, with the intent to impede, threaten, harass, or interfere with official duties. It includes protections for lawful observation and recording outside the buffer. Okay, you can still have your fun, and you can still try to go viral. You can still say your names and things like that. You just got to do it from 25 feet. The worst thing that I hate, the worst thing of all, what's your badge number? I want your badge number. And it puts the police on the defensive right off the bat. You know, hey, who's asking the questions here? You know, if the badge number, read it for yourself. Read it for yourself. I don't like our cops answering questions for these people who are just troublemakers. There is such a thing as a troublemaker, you know. Hey, October 7th, 3 years ago today, the horrific attack on Israel by those terrorists out of Gaza. You saw what they did. They slaughtered that music festival, women and children. They went to the kibbutz. I've seen the videos. Absolutely horrific. These monsters, these bastards went after women and children, babies, boys, you know, innocent people all across. And somehow that they have the moral upper hand. This is no genocide. There's no genocide whatsoever. I can prove it. Mamdani today. I cannot believe that guy is the mayor. Cannot believe it. Oh, he's also back to that Democrat fetish, pushing puberty blockers, right? And playing all kinds of games about parental notification. Now, this is a tribute. I want to play this. You guys had it on the morning show, right? And hey, once again, Sid Rosenberg, a huge champion, has come just kind of revitalized, you know? It revitalized his Jewishness, and I applaud that. And it's been really fascinating and good to watch him emerge as a leader in this situation where Israel needs all the friends it can get. Anti-Semitism on the loose. I never thought we were on October 7th, anti-Semitism. I mean, I knew horrible terrorists had it. I had no idea that it would be unleashed, that it was all pent up in America and all over the world, and that it would be unleashed because of October 7th. Cut 9, if you don't mind. Cut 9.
0: They came without warning. On October 7th, Palestinian terrorists led by Hamas unleashed a relentless wave of terror that shattered everything in its path. In an instant, life changed forever. Homes once filled with laughter became battlefields. Streets that bustled with life were turned into scenes of horror. Innocent civilians, families, children became targets of a brutal attack that shook the very soul of Israel. Within hours, the unimaginable had unfolded. Approximately 1,200 lives stolen in cold blood. Each one, a story, a dream, a future, taken too soon. And as the scale of the attack became clear, another horror emerged. 251 people had been kidnapped and dragged into Gaza. Mothers, fathers, children, and the elderly. Torn from their families and their lives. The scars of that day run deep, etched into the hearts of every Israeli, etched into the history of this nation. The weight of that loss remains. The faces of those murdered, the stories of those taken, and the lives forever changed. It's a grief that never fades, a trauma that binds us all. But amid the horror, something remarkable happened. In the face of pure evil, the spirit of Israel emerged stronger than ever before. Communities, once separated by distance, united as one. Volunteers poured in from every corner of the country, offering shelter, food, clothing, and comfort. People who had never met embraced each other like family. From the deepest sorrow, a wave of compassion, resilience, and unity swept across the land. Throughout our history, we have faced the impossible, and every time, we've risen above it with an unbreakable will to survive, rebuild, and move forward. The loss remains. Every name, every face is remembered. We honor those who were murdered, the heroes who sacrificed everything, and all those whose lives were forever changed. But as we remember, we also look ahead. We don't just survive, we thrive. We dream of a future where peace is a reality, not just a distant hope. A future where terror is a memory, and Israel stands as a beacon of resilience, innovation, and hope for all. The road ahead is long, but if history has taught us anything, it's that Israel does not back down. We will defend our people and our land, while never losing sight of our dream. A peaceful, prosperous future for Israel and the entire region. We remember, we honor, and we look forward with hope in our hearts and an unshakable belief in the future.
1: Very beautiful. Very beautiful. We're going to be talking to some of our friends here, Dove Hykind and many more, about what happened and on that day and the aftermath. 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That was an attempted genocide, but you messed with the wrong people, didn't you? Didn't you, Hamas, Gaza, radical Palestinians? We'll be right back.
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29: America was built on the belief that all people were created equal and deserve equal protection under the law.
30: The founders believed that government should derive its power from the people through voting and civic participation. Citizens help shape laws and leadership.
31: The United States was founded on the idea that no one is above the law, including government officials. The rule of law helps ensure order, accountability, and and equal treatment, making it a cornerstone of American government and society.
29: When the founders of this nation declared independence, they did so with bold conviction.
31: From these enduring truths emerged the principles that would shape the United States. Among them, liberty, equality, self-government, and the rule of law, ideals that continue to guide our nation to this day.
22: Celebrating 250 years of freedom.
7: America!
22: And the American spirit. There's never a dull moment here. New York's talk station. 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The Greg Kelly Show.
16: All right, we're back. Hey, this is a very winnable race for Bruce Blakeman. Any poll you see right now is meant to mess with your head, okay? It's all psychological operations, information operations. It's all about discouraging turnout or encouraging turnout, and it's up to us. It's up to the people, all right? Just don't get mired in these dumb polls. I can't stand them. On this, the three-year anniversary of October 7th, I am reminded that there are heroes among us all the time. And yes, there's a lot of hate out there, but there are guys like Dove Hyken, the longtime assemblyman up there in Albany, former, but has been such a great champion of the Jews and those who love Jews and Israel and his beloved Brooklyn. Dove Hyken, I'm brokenhearted about what's happening in our city and our country, but I'm also very, very optimistic at the same time. How are you, sir?
8: I am fine, Greg, and it was October 7th, 3 years ago, a couple of days after October 7th, that I actually flew to Israel and went down south, Kfar Aza, Sderot, other communities. A couple of days after, you know, what I saw with my eyes, going into homes in Kfar Aza that were destroyed, and the stories that I was told by military people who accompanied me, the horrors that were committed. I got to tell you, Greg, if I were to start talking in detail about the barbarism, the violence committed against men, women, children, civilians, it would make the audience, they would have to turn off. They would not be able to listen. Those who know the details of what happened and the fact that the terrorists filmed what they were doing as they were physically attacking people, shooting them in the head, shooting them in their private parts, etc. I mean, if I were to start talking about the details, it would make everyone nauseous. You would say human beings cannot behave in that way. But that's what happened 3 years ago on October 7th. 1,200 people massacred. The greatest horrors, you know, when I drove on the roads there, I'll never forget seeing hundreds and hundreds of cars, not parked. They were all over the place with the doors open, with bullet holes all over the place. Hundreds and hundreds of cars, because on that day, if you were driving that down one of those roads in the south, they would machine gun you. They would, Greg, it is beyond comprehension. And the idea that Israel defended itself and went after the perpetrators, who very often, you know, they were hiding behind the civilians. They used the civilians in Gaza. you know, Israel did what any country in the world would do to protect its citizens. I got to tell you, when I see what's going on, when I see what the radical Islamist mayor of New York, Mamdani, put out today on October 7th. I mean, he spent a couple of moments talking about the bad stuff, but it was all the incitement. The mayor of New York is guilty of incitement, and the federal government needs to go after him. He is inciting violence against Jews. He is responsible for a lot of the hate that's going on in our city. He is a disaster with his beautiful smile, Greg. He's got a great smile. But behind that smile is a monster. Monster, Greg.
1: Well, I believe you. I believe it. It's not a beautiful smile to me, though. It's a maniacal. It's an evil smile. And once you see what's happening, you can't, like, unsee it. I want to come back to what you say is incitement and drill down on that a little bit. Do you think there's been a reluctance and also possibly some voluntary censorship? You mentioned how horrific it was on October 7th, what you heard. I'm still seeing videos, sometimes for the first time. I saw a video yesterday of a terrorist taking RP.

0: heard. I'm still seeing videos, sometimes for the first time. I saw a video yesterday of a terrorist take an RPG and fire it at an approaching ambulance. I mean, everybody in the ambulance was killed. I had not seen it until yesterday. There are a lot of things that people haven't seen because they're too gruesome. But now I'm starting to wonder if people don't want these videos to be seen because it will confirm the atrocity. You know, there are people, you know, there are Holocaust deniers, and I think there are people out there who want to deny or at least minimize what Hamas did to Israel on October 7th.
1: Yeah, I wish, and I've been thinking this for a long time, because I have actually seen a lot of the videos, Greg. It's very hard to watch that stuff, to see the horrors committed, to seeing how the perpetrators celebrated the horrors they were committing against innocent men, women, and children. I wish the government of Israel, it's very complicated because, you know, the families of those victims don't want some of that stuff being shown. But I think it is so important for people to recognize, for you to see with your eyes exactly what was going on. Not one incident, not two, but thousands of incidents directed against civilians, horrors, butchery of the most beyond description, Greg. So I wish there's got to be a way to show more of this, as horrible as it is. I've watched this stuff, Greg. It is, human beings are not capable of behaving this way. I'm telling you, I have read the reports. I went into some of those homes. I saw the dried blood on the floor of those homes. Description of one house where a commander told me that two sisters were raped repeatedly while their parents were tied behind their back, their arms, watching their daughters being raped, and then everyone was shot in the head. This
0: Sir,
1: went on continuously in these communities in the South.
0: Now, let's Mamdani and the incitement. Now, I want to read from his ex. And you mentioned, okay, the first part seemed very perfunctory to me. In his words, they're perfunctory, all right? This day is profoundly painful for so many New Yorkers. It's interesting how he says for so many, not him, you know what I mean? Not him. That's
1: right.
0: I know. It marks 3 years since the horrific war crimes of October 7th. It's also like he doesn't initially, he's already implying, he's two sentences into this thing and it's like neutral. You know what I mean? It's neutral. Now, here is where he gets, I think, again, perfunctory. On that day, Hamas killed more than 1,100 Israelis and abducted 251 others. Others. Others. Women, children, right? I mean, others. We grieve alongside our many friends and neighbors who still carry that unthinkable loss. Okay, now let's just take that. I feel like that is lame and lukewarm on purpose, and he's playing a game. Am I, do you agree?
1: I totally agree with you. Greg, he's on the side of the radical Islamists. He's on the side of the bad guys, the terrorists. Let's get this very clear. He is against a Jewish state. He's made that very clear. Israel defending itself, he calls genocide. He calls Israel apartheid. He agrees with from the river to the sea, which means the destruction of Israel. That's who the monster Mamdani is.
0: Yeah.
1: Period.
0: And globalize the Intifada. We know that's code for basically Holocaust Part 2 or Part 3, however you want to look at it. And he says, well, that's not the language I would use, but I am not the language police. All right. So he is really playing footsie with the radicals and with the terrorists. Wink, wink. I'm on your side. Now, let me go through this. This is where you call it incitement, and I'm not disputing you, but I want to go through it. The suffering did not begin nor end that day. It instead continued through the Israeli government's devastating ongoing genocide in Gaza, in which it has killed more than 74,000 Palestinians, including more than 21,000 children. I noticed those numbers have changed quite a bit. And anyway, it's not a genocide. Anybody who is objective, we know that Israel has bent over backwards to minimize the losses. And oh, by the way, 74,000 Palestinians

0: Palestinians. If it is 74,000 Palestinians, that is a relatively modest number, actually. I mean, I don't know if he mistakenly put that, but that is, considering the scope of the war, I am not blown away by that number.
1: Listen, war, you know, is a nasty thing. People die in war. You know, World War II, you name the war, people die. Israel, the Israeli military, does more than any military in the history of the world. That when they go after the bad guys and they have to drop a bomb in an area that's being used by Hamas, you know, it could be a mosque that's being used, whatever it is. What Israel goes through in making phone calls to civilians and dropping leaflets, asking the civilian population to get out of the way because we are going to be bombing this area. We're going to kill the terrorists. We're going after the people who murder our people. That's what Israel does all the time. It's there. The media knows about this. Everyone knows about this. So you're absolutely correct. Nobody celebrates. I have never seen, Greg, in Israel, and I'm there very often, no Jew in Israel celebrates that people in Gaza die as a result of the war, get killed as a result of the war. Our enemies celebrate when Jews are murdered. And that includes the civilian population of Gaza. When those 251 people were being taken into Gaza, were kidnapped into Gaza, we now know that the civilians, when they saw these people, in the streets of Gaza, they were beating them up.
0: Yeah.
1: They were attacking them. We know this from a photographer who actually had the video and didn't put it out. So let me tell you something. Every single person who crossed the border into the south and was involved in the murder, massacre, butchery, barbarism of Israelis, Israel has already gotten rid of a great number of them. Every last one of them, Greg, remember my words, is going to disappear from the face of the earth, period. And that is called justice. And that's what America would do, and that's what any country in the world would do if its citizens were butchered like the civilians of Israel. Children burned to death, people beheaded, women raped repeatedly, their bodies cut off. You want me to give you the details? You want me to make you sick?
0: Oh, all right. No, you know I'm on your side totally, Dove.
1: Greg. No. I'm just saying, if when one follows what actually happened, there is no pity for the monsters. Except the pity Mamdani has because he's on the side of the terrorists. He wants the bad guys to win.
0: I believe that is where his heart is. I really do. And
1: Definitely. And
0: he has so many responsibilities here in New York that he is neglecting, right? Because it's much more fun to follow your passion. And his passion appears to be, you know, the defeat of Israel and the triumph of these terrorists. It's really crazy. It's awful. And but Dove, thank you for joining us, for your hard work, for getting the word out, and so much more. Dove Hykind, thank you very much.
1: Thanks for having me, Greg.
0: You bet. To be continued. And folks, we'll be right back. 800-848-9222. 800-848-9222. You know, I'm looking at Fox celebrate 30 years. 30 years since they started. It was 1996. And I worked at Fox. I love Fox, actually. But I noticed something about their anniversary that's kind of heartbreaking in a way. They're not acknowledging the man who built the gosh damn place. The guy who made Fox, Fox. His name is Roger Ailes. What's the problem over there with you people, huh? Is it awkward for some reason? Why would that be? Huh? And the way you treated him? What the hell?
2: Brett Baer. Oh, Brett Baer. Brett.
0: Has anybody there ever? I'm looking at the couch. Look at all those people on that couch. They haven't built anything. They just glommed on, all right? Glommed on. Anyway, I proudly am grateful to Fox. Remember when I rode into Baghdad on that tank? What an experience. And you know who I did it for, to be honest, that day? I did it for Roger Ailes. He hired me, and I didn't want to go. But I said, you know what? He didn't hire me to take tomorrow off. I got to go to Baghdad. We'll see what happens. And I'll be right back.
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11: And now, it's time for the Cat's Corner.
10: I have tears in my eyes. America is crumbling. We have outdated highways. Great highways like we built in the past are not happening. High-speed rail? My daughter called me from China. She was going 250 miles an hour. What do we have in America? High-speed rail? Hasn't happened. Airports? We have second-rate airports compared to other countries. Promises, promises from politicians that we're going to fix the roads, fix the airports, etc., etc. Then, we also need to balance. When we have a budget in one of those blue states for $100 billion, we don't want it to cost $200 billion. We need to stop debating, and we have to start building. President Trump has said $19 trillion in new factories and businesses are coming to America over the next few years. Well, they need roads. They need airports. It should not be a controversial issue. It should be an American issue. Let's make America great again. This is John Katzmatidis with the Cat's Corner.
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0: I mean, what the hell's going on with all these families? The father killing the family, the mother killing the family. One in Mexico, the mother wiped out the entire family. Apparently she wasn't doing well enough on Instagram. She was a wannabe influencer, which is basically everybody. Everybody's a wannabe influencer. And then there's the, this man in Florida and New Jersey, for crying out loud, killed his beautiful wife and daughter. Yikes. Just terrible. I'm looking at this. What could have been the problem? Why? You know, invariably it's money. All right, just who cares, man? Let him take the house. It doesn't matter. It just doesn't matter. Go away. Never, ever, ever. You know, this actually happened in my hometown, two blocks away from where I grew up. The man did it to the entire, his entire family. They were in Baltimore in a hotel, and he killed everybody. Now, some people think it's connected to this Clancy thing, right? That lady. Because can you believe that a murderer would have this kind of public sympathy and support and, you know, memes and all that stuff? Now, even though it does seem crazy and our culture is totally depraved, I was pondering, I was meditating, I was even, you could say, praying on this. And I noticed a few things in the Bible. All right. Now, it is very easy to say, oh my gosh, things are horrible and they've never been worse. That's actually not true. I mean, we've got some real big problems and there is depravity, but there was a lot more depravity, right? Rome, for crying out loud. And, you know, going to an orgy was like going to the movies, all right? It was pretty standard. Now, if you go through this, there's all kinds of stuff in the Bible that was widespread. Now, I'm not like they're just talking. Some of this stuff is reporting. It's not they're not teaching. It's well, it's all teaching, but it's reporting. It's descriptive about what was happening. So the rape of Dina or Dinah, depending upon how you want to say it, in Genesis 34, right, followed by Simeon and Levi's deception and massacre of the men at Sachem and the looting of the city. Whole towns were put to a ban, including women and children. And, you know, we see examples of divine judgment throughout because of their behavior. Now, let's see here. Jephthah's vow, he promises to sacrifice whatever comes out of his house. His daughter comes out, and the text says he carried out the vow. There was public sexual humiliation used as politics. Absalom lies with David's concubines on the roof in the sight of all of Israel. There's siege cannibalism during the, I'm not sure how to pronounce this, the Aramean siege of Samaria. Two women agree to eat their sons. One is cooked and eaten. The other hides her, hides hers. Lamentations describe a similar collapse in Jerusalem. In Ezekiel 16 and 23, they use extremely graphic sexual and violent imagery for Jerusalem's and Samaria's idolatry, including child sacrifice passed through fire. And the other, I was talking about this, I mean, what happens when that man goes into that village with his family and his concubines, and I don't know what the hell, why he got on the wrong side of everybody. It's not even a village, it's a city. And the whole city is around the house, primarily men, and they demand that the man come out of the house so that they can rape him. Now, I've seen a lot of things. I've never seen anything like that. Have you? Right? I know we got a lot of problems, but have you ever seen a regular city where the community comes out and demand that a man who just got to town be handed over to a mob, right? That doesn't happen. It doesn't happen. But this happened. This happened back then. And the guy doesn't want to come out, so he sends out his daughter, and the daughter is raped all night long. And then he is so upset by that, but he actually arranged for it, that he cut up her body the next day and sent it to the 12 territories in Israel. Look at what you have done. Now, the lesson for that, by the way, is that back then in Judges, there was no king of Israel, and everybody did whatever the hell they wanted. Everybody did what they thought was right in their own eyes. We're not qualified to make these judgments. And the moment we do, the moment we decide that we're in charge, we're going to cut ourselves some slack. We're going to take liberties. We're going to cut corners. And the little things can lead to the biggest calamities, all right? Oh, I'll just take a little liberty here. I'll take a little liberty there. And boom, before you know it, the city's on fire. And, you know, men and women are getting raped in the public square. I think that's actually a fair interpretation. Sometimes I'm like, what the hell did I just read? And why is it written that way? And more often than not, when I do my research, I'm like, yep, I get it. That's what he's talking about. He, capital H, 800-848-9222, 800-848-9222. We're just a few moments from President Trump having a big announcement. I'm not sure what it's about. I know this, that the midterms are suddenly a total wild card. This whole blue tsunami thing, the polls, do not believe the polls. They're all meant to do a psyop on your head. And they haven't factored in the Trump factor. Nobody thought he'd be barnstorming the country like this. All right, like crazy. He has had five events a day. He's been relentless. And we know this, he moves the needle. Very few things in America move the needle. He is the needle. 800-848-9222, 800-848-9222.

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9: I'm Bill Rakoff. France is suspending the use of stun grenades by riot police as they continue to face off with demonstrating high school students throughout the country. We get more from reporter Brad Gibson in Paris.
10: France's student protests are growing with 6,600 arrests in the last 2 weeks. A 15-year-old lost a hand during a protest in Lens after picking up a smoke bomb. Students are being joined by parents and teachers with complaints of teacher shortages, overcrowded classrooms, and deteriorated buildings. Teacher Victoria Lynn Barreo.
11: They're very well spoken about their demands. The classes are overcrowded. The timetables are horrible. The material conditions in which they've been learning are very poor.
10: Unions are demanding action with further protests expected. Brad Gibson at the Foreign Desk in Paris for the Worldwide News Network.
9: Israelis observed a moment of silence today to mark the start of the October 7th Hamas attack 3 years ago. Former Israeli Prime Minister Naftali Bennett joined a ceremony on the site of the Nova Music Festival where many young people were killed.
12: A generation of heroes emerged, and we owe it to this amazing generation to rebuild our country, to be stronger, better, and to be worthy of the sacrifice.
9: 1,200 people were killed in the attacks. 251 were abducted. The death toll from overnight Russian missile attacks on central and eastern Ukraine stands at 20. Rescuers using bulldozers to find victims in the rubble of a high-rise apartment building in Prilukye that was hit by a missile. At least 14 people were killed there. President Volodymyr Zelensky called the attacks by Russia vile. House Speaker Mike Johnson says the pressure is mounting on Iran.
13: Johnson says he believes the situation with Iran could be nearing a turning point.
14: I think they're trying to outlast the president to the election, thinking that it will do him some harm.
13: Telling the Scott Jennings Show,
14: I think Iran's on its last leg, and I think we can ultimately have a peace in that region, which will be good for Americans and everybody around the world.
13: His comments come as Secretary of State Marco Rubio says Iran's economy is in total and complete freefall.
15: The Iranian economy is about to reach a place that few countries in the world have been.
13: The White House says it remains open to a deal, but Iran must make significant concessions on its nuclear program before the U.S. will agree to end the war. Stacey Lynn, Worldwide News Network, Washington.
9: U.S. military personnel stationed on Japan's Okinawa have been given a month-long curfew, and they have been banned from drinking alcohol after a Marine was accused of robbing and murdering a local woman in a hotel. That Marine denies the allegations. The 10-year yield has risen to the highest level in some 24 years. That sent the Dow Jones Industrial Average plummeting today. At one point, it was down 500. Now, it's off 367 points. This is the Worldwide News Network.
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9: It's do or die for the Yankees tonight when they take on the Rays in the Bronx. They are down 2-0 in the best-of-5 division series against Tampa Bay. Yankee manager Aaron Boone says his team is not giving up.
16: Everything's on the line. It's obviously all hands on deck, and we got to try and get one, and then go from there.
9: First pitch tonight, 8 p.m. Police say they've been unable to find the man they believe pushed a 23-year-old mom and her baby from a 15-story Bronx building balcony early Tuesday morning. Nathalie Ramirez was killed in the fall, but amazingly, her 8-month-old is alive in critical but stable condition. Friends who know Ramirez says she was a good mom.
17: She was very happy, she's very happy to be a mom.
9: Investigators say the person they want to speak to is Ramirez's ex-boyfriend. Police say they'd visited the Bronx apartment before for domestic violence calls. The NYPD reports that crime continues to go down in New York City to record-breaking levels. Police Commissioner Jessica Tisch says the city had the lowest number of shootings and murders for the first 9 months of the year in recorded history. But some in the Bronx say they still feel pretty unsafe.
18: I don't believe it. I don't see it.
19: I feel like it's at the highest it's ever been right now.
9: Subway crime is slightly up on the year, and there's been a 13% increase in hate crimes year to date. New York City is marking the third anniversary of the October 7th Hamas attacks on Israel with vigils, memorial events, demonstrations, and protests across the five boroughs. The attack by Hamas killed nearly 1,200 Israelis. 251 were taken hostage. Meir Mamdani will attend a vigil tonight, but he'll also meet with Palestinian New Yorkers. Here's the forecast from the 77 WABC Weather Center. Sunshine this afternoon with a high of 66, clear and a low 56 tonight. Sunshine warmer tomorrow with a high of 76. 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
1: As we mark 25 years since the September 11th attacks, the Tunnel to Towers Foundation remains committed to honoring the heroes shaped by that day. 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
7: Time to take a look at the Oval Office. I see a lot of people I know in there, including the President of the United States, Frank Bisignano, who's the head of the IRS. I see Scott Bessent.
20: Hey, big item in the paper about Scott Bessent, the Treasury Secretary. Are you ready? Are you ready? It's scandalous. Wall Street Journal. He yelled at somebody in the office. I was like, imagine if this was printed in 1944 or 1946, you know, the greatest generation. You mean, in other words, you mean he talked at the office?
7: wait, what? You guys are upset that he raised his voice at somebody? Sometimes you got to knock people around. You want to get something done?
21: ...into the Trump accounts, and since July 4th, over $4.5 billion have been deposited in Trump accounts, and much of that has come from...
7: Trusses? I had to smack him around a little bit. What's the matter with you? Scott Bessent, you're doing a great job. All right, let's go live to the White House. They're talking about these accounts for the kids, the Trump accounts. Very cool.
21: That success by 70 million accounts or children across America, and they'll all be enrolled into the Trump accounts. And since July 4th, over $4.5 billion have been deposited in Trump accounts, and much of that has come from very generous Brad, Susan, Michael, and others. Some of the biggest companies in America are giving hundreds of millions of dollars. I urge all parents to download the official Trump account app to claim their children's account or begin managing and contributing to it today. It's really amazing. It also teaches people a little bit about entrepreneurship and watching your account grow. But very simply, this money is your child's future. And when your child, in the old days, your child would hit 18 and there's nothing, they don't have any money, and now they'll be potentially very rich. Loved ones, churches, and generous companies and individuals are all able to contribute funds to these accounts to help get children off to a strong start in life. More than 70 companies have also committed to Trump accounts, and many for hundreds of millions of dollars, including Uber, Intel, NVIDIA, Steak and Shake, many, many companies, too many to name. I'm calling on all employees all across America to follow their lead and make matching Trump account contributions. It's a benefit for every American worker. It's been incredible. Before launching Trump accounts, 38% of Americans did not own a stock. 38%. Now every member of the next generation will have an investment account and will benefit from our booming economy. If we started this when I first came into office, Michael, it would have been great because the markets have gone from, well, we're at an all-time high. In fact, yesterday we hit another all-time high. I think it's 84 times now. We're at 84 times since a little bit more than a year and a half we had all-time high stock markets. We should have started this 2 years ago. If we started it 2 years ago, that would have been great. But now every member of the next generation will have an investment account and will benefit from this great economy. I guess the greatest economy we've ever had, definitely. Since the election, U.S. stock markets have set all-time records. And they're going, and records in many different fashions. Instead of American sharing in the misery of communism or whatever it is that out there promoting, which is, you know, I'm watching it all the time. They're communists, but they say, well, we're really not communists, really. But their policies are that of a communist, socialist. It won't work, and it's been proven over thousands of years by different names. It doesn't work. I'd now like to ask Secretary Bessent to say a few words explaining how the claim and this incredible account.
7: One of the best guys in the cabinet. He's great.
21: And Ted, Michael, and Susan, and Brad. And we can go quickly because everyone knows what's happening with the Trump accounts. It's been written about so favorably. It's been so successful. And these beautiful young children are extremely rich. They are now and they will be in the future extremely rich. So they have something to look forward to. But this has been a great, I think it's a passion of love. It's something that we all love doing. And we've done it well. And it's far, I think we can say, Brad, far greater than we ever had any dreams of. Because now we're talking about many, many millions of people, young people. Thank you very much. Go ahead, please, Scott.
2: It's an honor to be here today, and as we create the ownership account for every American family via the Trump accounts, every family, every child deserves to have a piece of the American dream, and these Trump accounts are just that. A child born during President Trump's presidency, Treasury will seed the accounts with $1,000. For children 18 and under, we have great philanthropists like Susan and Michael, Brad, and many, many others who are putting in substantial gifts that many corporate, as the president said, many corporations, many foundations, and we think that this is the beginning of the ownership society. I was talking to these great young people earlier. They already know about compounding. They understand how the stock market works. They are excited to do it. I think this is going to be a real-time financial literacy project. It is the culmination of a lot of hard work for a lot of people. Senator Cruz, Brad, the Dells, the president, Frank, and Kevin have been great partners, and we are looking forward to administering this at Treasury and to watch these accounts grow.
21: And by the way, I didn't introduce the man here, the most important person. He's been predicting this great economy. I apologize to you, Kevin. I didn't introduce you. I could say a couple of words before Frank. Go ahead.
4: Sir, I just want to say that this is something that this team and you prioritized from the beginning. Because these kids, we were just talking, and they're so excited about it. And to learn that each one of them owns a share in one of the biggest 500 companies in America means that they understand that when the U.S. wins, they win too. And that's something that hasn't always been obvious to our political opponents. Thank you.
21: Thanks.
7: Frank Bisignano.
21: Frank?
7: Thank IRS you, Chief.
22: And, thank you, President, for giving us the opportunity to serve here. I'm blessed and honored with the people who are around who made this happen. These are founders. And right now, to give American understanding of where we are, as we speak, more than 10 million accounts out of 70 million are already funded with $4.5 billion. By this weekend, you will see that move to $7 billion with more than 25 million. That's 25 million American children who now have a piece of capitalism. One of the groundbreaking startups of all time. This is a startup that will have 70 million children in it, all receiving money, right? And we will communicate with every one of them, right? We have access to every family in America, and we'll make sure they know the piece that they have of capitalism that many would have never seen before without the great work of the president, the great work of the secretary, my friend for a super long time, and it's an unbelievable honor to be here with the Michael Dell and Susan, who have founded this as seed money for this startup. Brad as an innovator here, Kevin driving it, Senator Cruz. But I think it's really important for people to understand that every American child will hear from us to ensure they see their account If you want to go look at it right now, you could go to the App Store and see it there, right? It is right now in the App Store outperforming everything. This is the President Trump's innovation at work, fighting for American children as he always had, and we're winning. God bless. Thank you.
3: Thank you, Frank. And I have to say that Frank took the biggest salary cut, perhaps, of all time. He ran one of the very big, great companies, and he was paid like $35 million a year. And now we're paying him $175,000 a year. Would you say that's good, Peter?
5: It's good for
3: you. But he wanted the job. You know why? Because he loves the country. But he may have, well, I don't know, maybe there's somebody out there, but to the best of my knowledge, you took the biggest salary cut in history.
22: More than 200. Huh? I thought I made more than 200,000.
3: Yeah. I wanted to keep it below the 200. A lot of people think 200 is a lot.
22: Okay.
3: So I wanted to keep it a little bit below. Anyway, Ted, please.
6: Mr. President, congratulations.
7: This Ted Cruz
6: is unquestionably going to be one of the biggest parts of your legacy as president. And on July 4th, the Trump accounts were launched, our nation's 250th birthday. It's a big, big deal. And today is a massive day that your administration is opening a personal investment account for every single kid in America. Over 70 million kids, every mom and dad out there, your child now has a personal investment account the Treasury Department has set up for you. And that personal investment account, if you have a newborn baby, $1,000 has already been invested in that account that goes straight to the stock market. And we also have incredibly generous philanthropists, Michael and Susan, $6.25 billion. They've given $250 to 25 million kids across America. We have these kids here, sixth and seventh graders. You guys now, each of you has an investment account, and you're going to be owners. You guys now own part of Apple. You own part of Dell Computers. You own part of McDonald's. Next time you go order a Big Mac, you should walk in and say, look, I own the place. That is powerful. And what's amazing is you start investing. And if you keep investing and it grows and you leave it in there and keep investing and your family keeps investing, as you get older, you will get hundreds of thousands. And if you keep investing, literally millions of dollars in these accounts. You are owners, which is a big, big deal. And I'll tell you what's cool. Your administration designed the app. It's a beautiful app you can download from the Trump account store. But it makes it really easy for anyone to contribute to your account. You have a little QR code that you can send your next birthday party. You know, your Aunt Susie might get you an ugly sweater. And you might say to Aunt Susie, instead of the ugly sweater, how about put $50 in my Trump account? And you can pull it up on your phone and look at it and see it growing. And we are creating a whole new generation of capitalists. And I want to say your team, Scott and Frank and Kevin, have done an extraordinary job bird dogging this. And today is an historic moment of legacy for every kid in America.
3: You know, I wanted to ride with Social Security being fully invested in the stock market in the first month of my first year, so 2016. Had we done that, Social Security would right now be the richest entity anywhere in the world, had we done that. But I was met with tremendous criticism by the Democrats and some Republicans because, you know, they felt it was risky. But had we done that, because literally, if you look back, you'll see I wanted to do it so badly. I just felt the country had such upward potential. And we didn't do that. Can you imagine if we did? People wouldn't be talking about Social Security difficulty. But it would have been great. But what we're doing it in a way is we're doing a version of it with children,
6: yep,
3: with young children. And they're going to be riding the markets, and it's going to be a great thing for them to watch. So it's great. Michael and Susan, please.
23: Well, thank you, Mr. President.
7: It's Dell Computer.
23: Back here in
7: Michael Dell, the computer guy.
23: I started a company, Dell Technologies, with $1,000. And in America, small beginnings can become extraordinary things. And that's why we came here last year and we committed to children in America that we were going to contribute $6.25 billion, $250 to 25 million Trump accounts for children in America. And I'm very pleased to let you know today that we have funded 10 million of those accounts as of this morning. And by the end of this week, we will have funded 25 million of those accounts, fulfilling the promise that we made to American children late last year. Now, $250 is just the beginning. If you have a child under 18 with a Social Security number, you should claim their account. If you can add to the account, you should add to the account, and you should teach your children about compounding, about investing, and about the benefits of capitalism. These children will grow up as owners. They will also be the generation that creates the next great companies and innovations in our country. And we have 25 million children as owners. We've invested in their future, and we've invested in America's future.
20: Michael Dell, you're so amazing. Excited. Michael Dell, the computer guy, and his amazing wife there. A couple of billion dollars to 25 million kids. It's just, you know, I know this is not controversial. This is not, blood and guts. It's not bad news. It's great news. But it's not going to be considered news by a lot of people. Oh, it's no. That's not what we want to look at this. Oh, Scott Bessent yelled at somebody. It's in the Wall Street Journal. Did you read that article? This is really going to save people's lives, enhance lives, and save people's lives. Well done, President Trump, Frank Bisignanos, Mr. Secretary, Mr. Dell, Senator Cruz, especially you, Mr. Trump. We'll be right back.
0: Greg Kelly.
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17: And your sunny Wednesday lunchtime update. Couple of things going on at the moment. The 10-year and the 30-year treasuries have hit 24-year highs. Mortgage rates are at 7.5% now, just under that, up from 7.3%. And there is a $39 billion bond auction going on, which Wall Street is watching very closely. Other news, SpaceX is down just over 2%. It's seeking $40 billion in funding to buy more NVIDIA microchips. That's slightly rattling Wall Street, which is down this lunchtime, the Dow, the NASDAQ, and the S&P. And we are less than an hour away from the release of the minutes of the last Federal Reserve interest rate setting meeting. That'll be at 2 p.m. Get back to your desks for that. Closely watched by Wall Street again for clues about future interest rate decisions. The Fed meets next on the 27th and 28th. For the Worldwide News Network, I'm John Terrett on 77 WABC.
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1: I want to go right to President Trump at the Oval Office taking questions about the weaponization of government. What happened to him? Go ahead.
2: I'm sorry you kids have to listen to this, but President Trump, do you have further comments on Merrick Garland's FBI tracking of First Lady Melania and your then minor son, Barron, as well as Susie Wiles? What does that say about the DOJ under Biden?
3: Terrible. Nobody's ever seen anything like it. It was weaponization of government. I thank you for the question, actually. It's a disgrace. Merrick Garland and that whole group of thugs that preceded us, they weaponized government. Yeah, they were tracking my wife, my son, who's a minor, a very young minor, and a very good person. Nobody's ever seen anything like it. They did the raid on Mar-a-Lago. They did things to people that were associated with us that nobody should have been able to do. And it all came out just recently in the files, and it's great that it came out. But so now people understand what we went through. These were bad people. These are bad, sick people, actually. Very sick people. Deranged Jack Smith, he's a sick guy. He lied before Congress. He lied all over the place. His whole life is a lie. And so many others who were just a very bad, it's a very bad group of people. And they were being led by a man that didn't lead. He probably didn't know what was going on. I think he did. I think he had a mean streak. But not smart, but mean. So it's a shame.
1: It's great. It's great that it's all coming out. Hey, there's Deucey, all 7 feet tall of him. This is a very important thing that just happened. Yeah, there's the news of the day. I don't consider the surveillance of Susie Wiles and Barron Trump news of the day. That's history. All right. And they have disgraced themselves, the deep state, Joe Biden, Merrick Garland.
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7: 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He spent months at Ground Zero searching for victims, including his brother, firefighter Thomas Foley, who was killed in the attacks. 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
17: Good news for fans of the movie Dirty Dancing. The musical adaptation of the 1987 cult classic is heading to the Great White Way next year. The producers of Dirty Dancing the musical are promising it will pulse with the film's iconic songs like I've Had the Time of My Life, Hungry Eyes, Do You Love Me, and She's Like the Wind, and maybe even some of its lasting lines.
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19: Scientists Henri Kagan of France and Kenzo Soi of Japan have been awarded the Nobel Prize in Chemistry. They discovered how to form a single molecular mirror image, which is a big breakthrough for drug makers. Soi says he was out shopping when he got the call from the Nobel Committee. He says it is one of the most exciting days of his life. The Nobel Peace Prize is awarded on Friday. Bill Rakoff, Worldwide News Network, New York.
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21: Now, President Trump can't say he's angry about two of his top aides who should be worried about the midterms going off to Europe to consult some candidate over there. James Blair and a guy named Chris Sesavita, whatever his name. You know, they're supposed to be working full time on midterm Republicans, right? Instead, they're screwing around in Europe. Big story right now in the Beltway. Go back, please, to the Oval. Thank you very much.
22: 25 million. We've gotten most of them out. We've gotten the bad one, the worst of the worst, as we call them. We've gotten them out. But that was a terrible thing. It was a that something like that could be allowed to happen. And now we have a totally, we went from the worst border in the country's history to the best. We've had, as you know, the people that make the list are bureaucrat people. I don't know, the Democrats, Republicans, but for the last 17 months, zero people have crossed the border. Now, it's almost impossible to believe, but we've had zero people illegally coming into our country from the border. So we went from the worst border in the history, I think, of the world. I don't think there's any country, third world country, I don't care, where 25 million people could cross. But we had 25 million people come in, and now we have nobody coming in except if they come in legally. They do come in legally. They have to go and take tests and all that. They have to show they can love our country. But you see the numbers, they come out. We just had the last month, and it was zero. So 17 months in a row, zero. The caravans are no longer. We had caravans of people, 25, 30,000 people in a caravan coming up from various South American countries. But it was really from the world. It just formed, and they'd walk right into our country. And we didn't know if they were good or they were bad. Many were very bad. Yep.
4: Mr. President, a hurricane is forecast to hit the Gulf Coast this weekend. Are you still planning to visit Alabama and go to the football game on Saturday?
22: Well, hurricane and football. I love Alabama. I got to go to a game. I can't be off the hook. Look, I mean, if there's an emergency, if there's a hurricane, I don't want to do anything to take the focus of all of the great people that work on those things. You know, they have some tremendously great people. I don't want to take the focus off. But so we'll have to see. I hadn't heard about a hurricane. A hurricane is going in the vicinity of Alabama. That's not good. Certainly, I'm going to let the hurricane determine. I want people to be safe. That's all.
11: President Trump, the Nobel Peace Prize is due to be awarded on Friday. Do you have any regrets about how you've used your time behind that desk?
22: The Nobel Peace Prize will be Friday. Well, last time they gave it to a young lady who was a fabulous person, and she said she didn't deserve it, that I deserved it. And she gave it to me, and I said, wow, what an honor. I settled 8 wars. Another one is coming. I got all the hostages back. I did things that nobody else has ever done. I'm not bragging. I'm just telling you the facts. No president probably has settled any wars. I settled 8 wars, and big ones, big ones. Saved millions and millions of lives. And when Maria gave me that Nobel Prize, she said, not only should he get it for this year, but there's never been anybody in the history of the Nobel Prize that deserves it more. I did. I settled 8 wars. And I've stopped maybe the total obliteration of the world because Iran will never have a nuclear weapon. And that's a positive thing, a very positive thing. And other presidents should have done it before me, or somebody should have done it. So I don't know what their decision's going to be. They have a reputation for maybe not giving it to people like me, but whether I get it or not, I have done far more, and I think it would be a great discredit to them. And I'm not saying that out of scorn. I'm saying that when you settle 8 wars, and nobody's ever, I'll bet you, if you look at the Nobel Prize, look, Obama got it, and he didn't do anything. He still doesn't know what he got it for. He got it when he got elected right at the beginning, and he had no idea why he got it. Well, in my case, I said I didn't know that they were doing it, but you're right, it is about that time. But I was very honored to receive it indirectly last time by the recipient who said nobody in history deserves it more than President Trump. And since then, we've done a lot. Since then, I've settled, think of it, 8 wars, and got all the hostages back and stopped a lot of wars from happening by using the powers of tariffs and lots of other things as a threat against certain countries so that they did not partake in killing people. So,
16: President Trump, we have heard that you want to turn part of your golf club in West Palm into a retreat for future presidents, similar to Camp David. Are you going to call it Camp Donald?
22: Well, it's already called Trump International. It's one of the best golf courses in the world. So it's built. It's all built. It's been in operation for over 20 years. It's been very successful. And everybody wants to go there. And the advantage is, this was suggested to me by the military and Secret Service, There are no high buildings looming over it. There are no houses on it, so you don't have houses. We have to inspect rooms. It seems that all presidents play golf. And it was asked, I was asked by Secret Service and the military, who got used to it because it's, if I go there, they'll see that it's about as safe as they could possibly get. It's only about 2 minutes away from the airport, so they literally would be at that site and they could spend a weekend there, like a retreat, like sort of a Camp David retreat. And they asked if I'd be willing to do it, and I said I would be. This wouldn't be for me. This would be for all future presidents. And if they want to do that, I'd be certainly willing. It has a couple of advantages. Number one, it doesn't have houses, which is a real luxury when you can do something and you don't have houses. You know, down the fairways, you have hundreds of houses all over the place. So you don't have houses with people hiding behind windows. You don't have high buildings looming over it. There's no high building looming over it, which is no good either. And they can get maximum safety. It's a great idea. And it'll be used a lot. And the other advantage is it's right next to the airport.
0: Mr. President,
16: you started telling midterm voters that if Democrats win control of Congress, they will impeach you. For what?

0: that if Democrats win control of Congress, they will impeach you. For what?
1: They don't know, because they were asked that question. I saw two congressmen and a senator so far asked that question. They said, well, President Trump has created the greatest economy. When you see the real economy, what's happening with factories being built all over the country, it was today it came out. There's never been a time like this ever where $21 trillion, that's even a lot of money for Brad and Michael and Susan, $21 trillion is being invested this year into our country. We said, so President Trump has done a lot. You could add the 8 wars to it. You could add the biggest tax cuts in history, all these things. What would you impeach him for? And all three didn't know. They said, we don't know. I don't know. One of them was just dumbfounded by the question. He said, yeah, we would impeach him. And what would you exactly impeach him for? Well, I don't know. Let's see. That's it. So that's as far as he got. With that being said, I could have done very bad things to Hillary Clinton. I could have done very, very bad things to Joe Biden. I could have done very bad things to Barack Hussein Obama. I thought it was inappropriate to do so, because you have to treat the office of the presidency with respect. Then I found out that they impeached me twice. And I certainly, even to this moment, I can do whatever I want if I want. They've done some very bad things. You just mentioned it. It was just mentioned in the form of a question. What they did, very illegal what they did, many illegal things. But I view the presidency as a very sacred position, very important, very sacred. A position where it has to be treated properly. They talk about the word impeachment. It was a very seldom used word. With all of the years, it's happened very seldom. They went after me twice. I won overwhelmingly. It was thrown out. Both of them were thrown out overwhelmingly. I was never even worried about it. But and you oftentimes you have that one lunatic who starts screaming, impeach him, impeach him. I think he lost for Congress, right? Green, Congressman Green. He's a lunatic. He's a low IQ person. But you can't treat the presidency with disrespect. And again, I've had my shot and still do at Biden, at Hillary Clinton, and Barack Hussein Obama. And I've had plenty of people say, let's go get him. And I said, no, you can't do that to the presidency.
2: President Trump, have
3: you spoken with Putin yet? Have you spoken with Vladimir Putin yet?
1: I have a call set up. Today is his birthday. Today is Vladimir Putin's birthday. I'm sure you're going to celebrate it. Are you going to celebrate his birthday?
4: Yeah, I have a call set up. I will.
5: On election integrity before the midterms, a lot of Americans are very concerned, and they also believe that activists, judges, and Democrats tried to make it impossible to get that integrity before the midterms. In terms of accounting for the election machines, are there any new updates on measures that DHS will take to hold the states accountable if they don't comply with the new paper ballot?
1: Well, we're going to be watching very carefully the election, because we need honest elections, we need fair reporting, we need borders. You know, there are certain things our country needs. One of them is honest elections. It's a big deal. We're going to be watching very, very closely.
6: Mr. President.
7: The mortgage rates today rose to 7.49%. That's the highest of your second term. What you do? Is there anything you can do about that?
1: Well, I have a Fed that I hope is, I think Kevin is great, but Kevin is one vote out of a board with numerous people that were put on by Obama and Biden. And a couple by me.
7: So you
1: have a board that would like to see the country do badly, in my opinion, because I think interest rates should come down. Michael and Brad would understand this, and Susan. We have a country that makes other countries very rich. If we didn't make them rich, we would have a country that would be the greatest AAA credit in history. There are numerous countries where we have deficits with them. They have big surpluses, we don't need to do that. I mean, if you look at Canada, if you look at Mexico, if you look at
8: what do we think, huh? Are we ready? Should we take a break? I love listening to it. That last reporter was Kara Castronova. Anybody know who she is? She's with Lindell TV right now. She ran for the Assembly.

0: assembly or state senator, something like that, from Long Island. Very, very smart and a very brave journalist, sticking up for all those January Sixers and uncovering the truth. I'm just looking at these people. And this will not be covered. I don't think this will be covered on the evening news. It'll get a couple of seconds maximum. But what just happened is about a million times more important than anything Barack Obama did or tried to do for kids. Because he tried to do basically nothing. Remember, he gets elected and like, hey, look at me, I'm the Obama. Kids will look at me and they'll see a black man as president and think, hey, they too could be president someday. Huh, I never even thought about that. I never thought about that because, oh, I only believe that I can achieve what other people my race have achieved. That's how children look at the world. No, it's not. Children look at the world with a sense of wonder. And they don't get hung up on race. You know, his job, his career. Barack Obama's career was a racialist. You've heard of racist? There's also racialist. To make it just like everything about race. You could say racist too. But racialist. Racialism. Now I want to dip back into this thing. Hold on.
1: So we have a situation where we should have the lowest, we should be paying the lowest interest rate in the world, because we have companies that would, we have countries that would be losing a fortune if it weren't for the United States, and they are considered elite, and they're paying a half a point, and we're paying much more than that.
2: The current rise in borrowing costs, in particular the 10-year, which of course closely tracks mortgage rates. What is your message to markets? They seem not to be responding to the calls of the administration.
3: Well, first of all, it's a global phenomenon, and since President Trump came in, the U.S. has been the best performing bond market in the 10-year space. And we can see that for the U.S., unlike the other countries, it's a real rate issue. So it's because of growth. Growth here is strong. What we are seeing is headline inflation is high because of the energy shock. The core inflation actually dropped last month and is approaching the Fed's target. So once we get on the other side of this Iran conflict, the energy market's going to be well supplied, and we will move down towards the Fed's target, and mortgage rates and the 10-year will come back down.
1: Oil will drop like a rock as soon as we're finished with the war, which will be very soon. It's going to be very soon, one way or the other.
0: Very soon, I believe it. And by the way, it's already basically over, okay? Hey, do me a favor. If you want, give me a call, all right? The final phase of this hour dedicated to you. 800-848-9222. The number, 800-848-9222. I shall return.
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8: Kathy Hochul is the worst governor in America. 48 utility hikes, $8 billion in higher taxes. Hochul released cop killers from jail. And now Hochul supports Mamdani's scheme to close Rikers Island, putting more dangerous criminals on our streets. New York has had enough. It's time for a change. It's time for Bruce Blakeman for governor. As Nassau County Executive, Blakeman cut taxes and made Nassau the safest county in America. 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
9: As Nassau County Executive, I cut taxes by $150 million, hired almost 900 new law enforcement professionals, and made Nassau the safest county in America. As governor, I'll cut taxes, lower utility bills, and keep dangerous criminals behind bars. The choice couldn't be clearer. We can't survive four more years of Kathy Hochul.
8: Bruce Blakeman for governor for a better New York. 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
10: 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I'm Bill Rakoff. The White House and Maryland Governor Wes Moore trading barbs over the president's Baltimore shipyard announcement yesterday. More from our Stacey Lynn in Washington.
11: President Trump announced a $3.7 billion investment in a new shipyard at Sparrows Point, bringing thousands of new jobs to the state.
12: This massive project will create over 3,100 new jobs right here in Maryland.
11: But the announcement was overshadowed by a public spat with Maryland Governor Wes Moore. Moore says the White House blocked him from speaking at the event.
13: If the President of the United States wants to bring the circus into town and tell me that I'm not allowed to speak the fact that we were the ones that helped bring the deal, then I will let the circus be conducted while I go back to the work of the people of Maryland.
11: The White House says he was invited as a guest and accused him of throwing a tantrum. Stacey Lynn, Worldwide News Network, Washington.
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1: We are back, and let's see here. Who is this? Santiago, how are you?
2: I'm great, Greg. How are you, brother? I know you're great, too. So here we go. You remember the last time I called you and I mentioned a program is a proposal and it's going to encompass this? Brother, I have something to tell you. It's very important, and I would like for... There's no other person that could bring it to the man himself.
1: No, I can't do that, man. I got my own issues I got to deal with. I can't take your homework and give it to somebody else. It's just not how it works. I can't do that. I got to be straight with you, man. I can't take the time to learn whatever it is you did, this great big proposal, and then I'm going to take it to somebody else and say, this guy I met once on the radio, wants me to have you look at 1,000 pages. I can't do it.
2: And then I'm going to bring to the people is how to enhance their credit.
1: This is the good thing. This is the good thing. This is the thing. You don't need me. I mean, you got internet in a box, Facebook, go to Instagram. You can't have other people do the work for your great idea unless you're paying them. Are you going to pay me for any of this?
2: No.
1: All right. You see, I can't do it. But I wouldn't take money. I'm only joshing. But look, you got to get on Instagram or Twitter or X and start talking about your ideas and testing them, because we can all feel like we're geniuses when we're home, in our room, just kind of thinking about these things that are going to change the world. And you got to test them. You got to test them in the marketplace. Test them in the marketplace of ideas, okay? I'm serious, Santiago. You got to get on X. Will you do that for me?
2: I've been on X, and it's a... I don't like it. I don't like the digital, man.
1: You don't like digital. All right. Well, you're going to be a very low... I'm not that crazy about it either, but it is the world that we live in, all right? What do you think this is, 1890, and you're going to make an appointment with the president and take the train down there and have coffee with them? It doesn't work that way anymore. I want you to get on Facebook or X or whatever and make another shot, okay?
2: No, I'm going to write the president.
1: All right, good luck with that. Good luck with that. I can't do it right now. But no, you got to do things that you're uncomfortable doing. Get back on X, Santiago. All right? Put your idea out there to the world. The world. He'll get wind of it. And Facebook and everything else, all right? If you're not good at it, go to the library and take a course in it. I'm serious. Or watch some YouTube videos about it. Good luck, sir. I appreciate it. Diane, how are you?
3: Thank you, Greg. I love you. I think you're fabulous. Mm. I support Trump. I'll tell you why I'm calling real quick. I heard Dove Hyken a short while ago, and every single word that came out of his mouth was beautifully put and very, very important. I'm Jewish myself. I think what he's said is very important to put out to the public. Okay? I won't hold you. May I make another comment?
1: Sure.
3: And I think you're fabulous, really. I love Trump. Okay, what you're doing for Jill Biden's ex, I also admire and respect very much, that you're trying to help get this bill out of that stupid jail. It's ridiculous.
1: I know. Thank you very much. I feel very frustrated about it, but we don't talk about it every day, but I'm doing something on it almost every day. And I haven't forgotten about him, and there are a lot of other things that we can pursue and are pursuing. So we think this is an injustice, and it's a privilege to call attention to it. Diane, I thank you very, very much. Is this Ralph? Is this Ralph with the voice and the wife who's very critical of Greg Kelly? Is that you?
4: Greg, take it easy. My wife is she bounces back and forth. She's not really that critical. She's critical of me sometimes. The president makes a wonderful.
1: Yeah, but
4: speech.
1: She goes online and says stuff about me.
4: Digs that.
1: She goes online and says horrible things. I mean, look, it's fine. I mean, people say stuff about me all the time, but, and then...
4: I can tell you.
1: You gotta straighten her out. What do you want to say about the speech?
4: Well, wonderful, enthusiastic speech. I'm all for it. He said many good things, but I will say this. the ordinary guy looks at gas and groceries. The midterms are history.
1: We're right. You know what? The gas and groceries, huh? The ordinary guy. You see, you think the ordinary guy is stupid? You're wrong about the ordinary guy. You're wrong.
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20: I'm Bill Rakoff. Israel is marking 3 years since the Hamas attacks that killed 1,200 people. Rory Derry survived the attack on the Nova Music Festival. He was at a ceremony today at the concert site.
21: I ironically feel here like I belong here. Whenever I come here, there's already a lot of people I know that's survivors, bereaved family I already met along the line in those 3 years. It's always emotional, challenging.
20: A total of 1,200 people were killed, 350 at that festival site. In France, many teachers are backing the protests of students who say classes are overcrowded and school conditions are poor. Victoria Lean Bourriou is among the educators taking part.
22: Many teachers have stood as one with what the students had to say. They're very well spoken about their demands. The classes are overcrowded, the timetables are horrible, the material conditions in which they've been learning are very poor.
20: The nationwide protests have resulted in thousands of arrests and hundreds of injuries. Vice President Vance laying out a key condition for ending the war with Iran, as we hear from our Stacey Lynn in Washington.
23: Vance told Reuters any deal must include a significant reduction in Iran's uranium enrichment capacity, questioning why Tehran needs uranium enriched to 60% if it doesn't intend to build a nuclear weapon. Vance says the U.S. won't accept promises alone. It wants concrete action. He says the U.S. is talking with the Iranian president and foreign minister, but Washington isn't sure how much authority they have to make decisions. Iran says recognition of its right to enrich uranium is non-negotiable. Stacey Lynn, Worldwide News Network, Washington.
20: President Trump goes to Texas today. It's his latest midterm campaign stop. News Nation's Margaret Chadbourne has more.
24: Trump will make his third trip to Texas in less than a month, rallying for Republican Senate candidate Ken Paxton. Currently, Democrat James Tallarico holds an edge, even though Democrats haven't won a statewide race in Texas in 32 years. Not every Republican on the ballot in the Lone Star State will share the stage with Trump. Texas Governor Greg Abbott, up for re-election, says a scheduling conflict will keep him away from the president's event in San Antonio.
20: Death row inmate Krista Pike's lawyers have won a court order today forcing the state of Tennessee to preserve evidence from her botched execution last week. News Nation's Kelly Milan in Nashville with the latest on Pike's condition.
25: Despite surviving two full doses of phenobarbital, suffering severe tissue damage and chemical burns to her arms, and waking up 6 days later from a coma, Pike remains in custody, handcuffed to a hospital bed under round-the-clock supervision. She is still an inmate with the Tennessee Department of Correction as her attorneys push for her sentence to be commuted.
20: Stocks are down at this hour. This is the Worldwide News Network.
0: 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Integrity, honesty, professionalism.
20: Police continue to search for the ex-boyfriend who pushed a new mom and her baby from the 15th-story Bronx apartment balcony they lived in early Tuesday morning. 23-year-old Nathalie Ramirez was killed in the fall. The baby is in critical but stable condition. Neighbors are heartbroken.
26: It's a family. It's a baby involved, you know. It's senseless.
27: It was terrible. They have to pay. They have to pay for what they did.
20: Police say the couple had a history of domestic violence. Neighbors say they had heard many fights from the apartment. As the investigation into the alleged gang rape of a student on the Cornell campus continues, an attorney for one of the accused fraternity members is speaking out. Attorney Andrew Miltenberg stresses social media and the court of public opinion are not the arbiters of the law, and he points out one revelation from the university's investigation.
28: Cornell found that the first kiss or beginning of their interaction was there was evidence of it being consensual.
20: Cornell University has hired former U.S. Deputy Attorney General Sally Yates to conduct an internal investigation of how the university handled the Jane Doe allegations that she was gang raped at a fraternity 2 years ago. The MTA is continuing to change subway entry points across the city to try and reduce fare evasion. The latest generation of gates uses cameras and sensors to detect if someone pays before opening the large clear doors to allow entry. Governor Kathy Hochul.
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20: The next round of installation will impact more than three dozen stations across the city. The forecast from the 77 WABC Weather Center, a sunny afternoon today with a high in the mid-60s. Overnight tonight, clear and a low 56. It'll be warmer tomorrow with sunshine and a high of 76. 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
18: Artificial intelligence leads every news cycle. But what you hear on television is only a tiny fraction of what's really coming. You see, right now, Ukrainian forces are deploying autonomous robots on active battlefields. Algorithms are executing military decisions in milliseconds. The machines are advancing faster than human beings are prepared to comprehend, while Washington responds by gutting senior military experience and arguing over personnel. Our adversaries are waiting. They are building machines that take humans out from between the algorithm and the trigger. Pull back the curtain on superintelligence. Where the technology is heading is an absolute bombshell. We can understand what's coming and lead it, or just keep arguing about yesterday while our enemies build tomorrow. Because when you know, you know. I'm Michael Cohen.
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0: looking pretty. This is a weird song, but it's a good song. You know, hot child in the city. What the hell? Child. Anyway. Young boy, they all want to take her home. I remember this. Watch.
1: Young boys, they all want to take her home.
0: I remember hearing this when I was like 9, 7, 8, something like that. And just wondering about it, you know. What the hell? What? Wait. Ooh, a child? I don't know. So the backstory is he was writing about, it sounds like a pop song and it sounds somewhat innocent. It ain't innocent. He was talking about prostitution that he observed, young girls, 15, 16, on the Sunset Strip in Los Angeles. Yikes, rough stuff there. But hot child. That guy's still alive, Nick Gilder, 74 years old, still performing out there. Wrote a lot of songs for Pat Benatar and people like that. Is there yet another plot to bomb the Mall of America that was just busted? There was another plot about, what, a year ago, 2 years ago, to blow up the biggest mall in America, the Mall of America. And let's see here. Minnesota suspect wanted to kill non-Muslims. Okay, and I'm looking at his big shaggy hair, and then he took pictures of himself with his paraphernalia. Took a picture of himself without his mask on and then with his mask on. Sometimes these guys are kind of stupid, but you know what? I tell you, it's a reminder that, well, bad people want to do bad things to the United States. And that's why the Federal Bureau of Investigation has to be investigating suspected criminal activity, you know, breaking the law, not running for president. So I have here, what is this, pages? I've got about 1,000 pages of FBI summaries. The FBI actually put this on their own stationery. This is criminal. What I hold here is criminal, is evidence of criminality by the FBI. And forget Federal Bureau of Investigation. We're going to call it Forgetting Basic Instructions, FBI. Forever Blowing It, FBI. Forever Bothering Innocent, the innocent. they stink. It's unbelievable. I have here messages, text messages, the call logs of Susie Wiles. Now, who's Susie Wiles? The chief of staff to the president of the United States. She is a very important person, arguably the most powerful woman in the world. Now, in 2023, what was happening in 2023? Joe Biden was president. Donald Trump was running for president. He actually declared formally in November of 22. And the FBI was monitoring the communications of Donald Trump, Susie Wiles, Melania Trump, Barron Trump. It's insane. I have it here. 12:30 a.m. Let's see there. What do we got? What do we got? What do we got? Hello, all. Here's a brief chronology of activity today. We are seeing quite a few incoming and outgoing text messages with a number that we are only able to see as not available. For the summary below, I have excluded contact with family members. Oh, how good of you. There is one additional item since my last conversation with Redacted that is bolded now. The team will continue to identify contacts as we monitor activity. And here we go. It's Susie Wiles and who she's texting and who she's talking to. 12:40 a.m. Susie Wiles sends 3 text messages to the number that is not available. 8 a.m. Susie Wiles sends 2 additional text messages to the number that is not available. 8:05 a.m., New York Times journalist Redacted calls Susie Wiles and does not leave a voicemail. 8:58 a.m., Susie Wiles returns call and they speak for 4 minutes and 29 seconds. Analysts note, Susie Wiles and Redacted have 8 total instances of communication. Now, what in the hell is that your business, FBI? Federal Bureau of Investigation, you're investigating. This is lawful. This is not in furtherance of a conspiracy. Unless you twist yourself into a pretzel, stand on your head, and cross your eyes.
2: Oh, this could be related to January 6th and the Miz or Rez.
0: Let's see here. 5:31 p.m. Susie Wiles calls for 6 minutes and 34 seconds. Susie Wiles calls Lawyer 17 and leaves a call for a voicemail for 26 seconds. On and on and on like this. And then it gets, right now, for the most part, she is calling and receiving calls from lawyers and campaign aides and journalists. But what happens when her boss, the President of the United States, calls and texts? Please see below. Didn't know it would fall, considering her ongoing work monitoring SM for DJT in support of WS5. I don't know what that means. Or if it would make more sense to allocate elsewhere. Let's see. Please send this to the main file. Washington field office is conducting a mishandling of classified information investigation. Washington field office's investigative goals are to gather information to determine the circumstances surrounding blank, redacted, redacted, redacted. What we have here in front of my eyes is a federal case. That shouldn't be a federal case. John Solomon called Susie Wiles one time on February 20th, 2023. You know, meanwhile, there are terrorists out there. You know who John Solomon is? He's a great guy. I want to get to the ones that show the president. Lawyer 4 texted Susie Wiles one time on 2/14. Who the hell cares? It's legal in America. President Trump was just asked about this. He says he's glad that the people know, but do they? Do they? I don't know if they do. Now, there, one thing you see here, there is a little bit of apprehension among some of the people. Like, should we really be doing this? And the DOJ, a couple of FBI guys say that, and the DOJ is like, shut up and do it. Shut up and do it. Let's see here. DOJ has inquired as to an ops plan for Susie Wiles. No, for the search warrant of Mar-a-Lago. I let them know we are not in agreement for probable cause on the search warrant and that we have already had an ops plan in place that we can quickly update between FBI, MM, and FBI WF. This jargon, it's a little bit fake because they want to make it as complex as possible so they can feel important and powerful and misunderstood in the swamp. Like, they don't want people scrutinizing them and knowing what this stuff is. However, WFC-12 does not believe we have probable cause for the 45 office or the bedroom due to recency and issues of boxes versus classified information. Meaning we only had a couple of classified documents, but we had like 800 boxes, as people do when they move. Therefore, as we are in disagreement on the search warrant and its scope, we are not yet finalizing a search warrant as we are missing relevant logistics and details. This is the FBI, good people in the FBI, trying to say, what the hell is going on here? Why don't we talk to the president's lawyers before searching his house? DOJ says, nope, we want you to continue. At one point, the FBI says, what about consulting with the White House counsel on some of this stuff? And then the DOJ says, okay, maybe we're going to actually consult the White House counsel. Which, I don't know if they know this, but consulting the White House counsel then basically brings the White House into it, right? That the White House itself was consulted before raiding Mar-a-Lago, and they all said that that didn't happen. Let's see here. Develop a little. Where are the call logs? Hold on. I got a bunch of receipts from good people all over the country. All they wanted to do was give money. All they wanted to do was support MAGA Inc. and things like that. Now I have their name and address. I have their social security number even. I have little stupid receipts for Ubers that the FBI was going through. I want to find the stuff about. He had something called a vanity phone number. I don't know what a vanity phone number is, but that was the one that President Trump had. Former President of the United States called Susie Wiles for 4 minutes and 19 seconds. How is that relevant to anything? In February of 23, he was an active presidential candidate at that point. You know, just like President Trump said, they were spying on his campaign. He was right all along. Cut three, please. Cut three. No, actually make that cut four.
3: The biggest scandal was when they spied on my campaign. They spied on my campaign.
4: Well, there's
3: Leslie.
4: No real evidence of that.
3: Of course there is.
4: No.
3: It's all over the place. Leslie,
4: sir,
3: they spied on my campaign and they got caught.
4: Can I?
0: There's no real evidence of that. You see, this is the tragedy of the fake news. They don't treat this stuff that he knows as, they don't treat it seriously. That was in 2020. 2023, they're still spying on his campaign. That's one of the many, like, you know, when the fake news shows a side and no matter what happens, that side is right and they dismiss any information that undermines that, it's done horrible damage to the country. You know, we used to have 60 Minutes. You couldn't really screw with 60 Minutes. And now, they don't stand for anything because they canceled themselves by siding with Democrats, only Democrats. Why on earth would you do this? Does anybody have any idea why they would do this? They were trying to get them on something. They were trying to get them on something, anything. Cut five, please. This is Merrick Garland, nervous as hell, saying that he was the guy who authorized the raid. And he said something else that's very interesting. Are you ready? Merrick Garland, the former corrupt attorney general, still corrupt, former attorney general for Joe Biden, cut five.
4: I personally approved the decision to seek a search warrant in this matter. Let me address recent unfounded attacks on the professionalism of the FBI and Justice Department agents and prosecutors. I will not stand by silently when their integrity is unfairly attacked. The men and women of the FBI and the Justice Department are dedicated, patriotic public servants. Every day, they protect the American people from violent crime, terrorism, and other threats to their safety while safeguarding our civil rights.
0: Notice the indignation. Notice the outrage, right? You say, I will not, you can't criticize these prosecutors or FBI agents. You can't criticize them. Hey, do me a favor. Hey, where's one of you guys? I can't see in the reflection. Phil, Carlos, can you talk to me for a second? I can't see you. Can you hear me?
5: Yeah, I can hear you.
0: All right. Now, this is not a trick question, okay? Name for me one federal prosecutor in all of America, excluding the attorney general.
5: No idea.
0: Name for me one FBI agent in America, excluding the FBI director.
5: How would I know that?
0: Phil, how about you?
6: No to the FBI one.
0: How about the federal
6: Could
0: prosecutor
6: it, be a, it can't be any...
0: federal prosecutor.
6: Well, I guess he's not anymore, but Jay Clayton was one, right?
0: Yeah, he's no longer the guy. So it's funny. This guy is like, how dare you insult or question the men and women of the FBI, the prosecutors? Nobody knows who they are. What he's doing is, though, he's hiding behind them, and he is making them... like a shield, a barrier. And you can't, if you criticize me, you're actually criticizing them. You see how fake that is? And by the way, I can criticize anybody I want. Just because what's so special about them? Why is it that we can criticize members of Congress, the president, right? All day long, especially the president. But what did he say? How did he put it again? He was so like, so what? What's wrong with that? What is wrong with that? Cut five.
4: I personally approve the decision to seek a search warrant in this matter. Let me address recent unfounded attacks on the professionalism of the FBI and Justice Department agents and prosecutors.
0: Stop. They stunk. They raided the president's house. You think you're going to do that and escape criticism? Keep going.
4: I will not stand by silently when their integrity is unfairly attacked.
0: What are you going to do about it? What are you going to do about it? You're implying that you can do something about it. And you got an army of prosecutors. He's trying to chill you from criticizing. You're supposed to. But he's actually trying to escape responsibility himself. What else about this?
4: The men and women of the FBI and the Justice Department are dedicated, patriotic public servants. Every day.
0: They're just a bunch of people. All right. They're just a bunch of people with jobs. Some are good. Unfortunately, most are rotten. We'll be right back.
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17: And your mid-Wednesday afternoon update. The minutes of the last Fed meeting have just been released. They reflect intense discussion behind the scenes about the need for a rate hike in October. The Fed will decide on the 28th of this month. In the UK, five more bankers who were wrongly jailed for manipulating interest rates between 2016 and 2019 have had their cases overturned by Britain's appeal court. The US Supreme Court quashed similar charges related to what they call manipulating of the LIBOR back in 2025. Dow, NASDAQ and S&P are all in red this afternoon. The S&P retreating from its closing highs of Tuesday. A $39 billion bond auction is taking place. The 10-year and 30-year treasuries have hit new 24-year highs. Got to go back to 2002 now. Mortgage rates are now at just under 7.5%, up from 7.3%. SpaceX is down this afternoon. It's seeking $40 billion to buy more chips from NVIDIA. 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
18: 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Nearly 2 years later, the criminal investigation has been reopened, and the district attorney says the case will go before a grand jury. 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
1: Cut six. This is Christopher Wray. Do you remember this pretty boy? I don't think President Trump is going to arrest Joe Biden or Barack Obama or Hillary Clinton, but this guy is not out of the woods. Cut seven.
2: The January 6th attack here at the Capitol. I was appalled, like you, at the violence and destruction that we saw that day. I was appalled that you, our country's elected leaders, were victimized right here in these very halls. That attack, that siege, was criminal behavior, plain and simple, and it's behavior that we, the FBI, view as domestic terrorism.
1: How dare you guys, huh? Domestic terrorism. Big O with his feet up on the desk. The horns guy, that wasn't terrorism. It was a setup by the FBI, certainly. But they got to call it terrorism. So they got to treat MAGA like terrorists, and they got to treat President Trump like Osama bin Laden. And they did that on purpose so they could cancel this great political movement, MAGA. It didn't work. It did not work. And they went after all of us, even those who were not there, right? Remember what Judge Luttig said? Donald Trump and his supporters are a threat to American democracy. Donald Trump and his supporters? You mean me? I'm a threat to American democracy? And that's where they got the moral and even legal justification for all this crap. All these phony search warrants, you know, bugging Susie Wiles for crying out loud. There's been no penalty. Hey, does the president really wear Joseph A. Banks suits for crying out loud? 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Remember Joseph A. Bank? That's how the guy used to sound in the commercials. Here's another commercial as we go to break. As we go to commercial break, I want you to hear this Joseph A. Bank commercial.
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1: 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Is the president really spending $150 for a suit? Roger Stone joins us when we come back. 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
19: After killing off the penny, Congress may have the nickel in its sights next, as our Michael Wallace reports.
20: President Trump has yet to sign the bill eliminating the penny, a money-saving move since each penny costs more than 3 cents to make. Lawmakers don't want to kill the nickel, but they do want to change the way it's made, since one nickel costs 12 cents to make. Nickels are currently made up of 25% nickel and 75% copper. New legislation would allow for less nickel in that mix, but first, experts have to make sure the change in composition wouldn't mess up vending machines or coin counting machines. Michael Wallace, Worldwide News Network.
21: The World Health Organization wants more details from Russia about what killed a worker at that plague research facility in Siberia. Russia says it has shared everything it knows and insists there is no threat. President Trump says he plans to speak with Russian President Vladimir Putin about the case, but the Kremlin says no phone call has yet been scheduled. Bill Rakoff, Worldwide News Network, New York.
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29: When people think of Washington corruption, they think of Roger Stone.
24: 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Those are bitter losers.
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30: 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Right here, clothes everywhere available. RogerStoneSuits.com, the legendary political operator and dresser. So stylish. Roger Stone, welcome back. How are you, sir?
31: Greg, great to be back with you.
30: That was one hell of a documentary. I hope you like it. It's called Get Me Roger Stone. You can still watch it on Netflix. I know it wasn't perfect, but you like it, right?
31: I would say it was about 70% correct. There's a couple little things in there I don't like. But, you know, the only thing worse than being talked about is not being talked about. And the only thing worse than being infamous is never being famous at all. So I guess on balance, it's entertaining and it's pretty much correct.
30: People should watch it. People should watch it. Hey, this is a little thing, but it's fascinating to me. So I guess it was at a rally and President Trump opened his jacket and somebody saw or it was seen that he was wearing Joseph A. Bank, which is a, you know, I mean, like, it. Look, when you think Joseph A. Bank, you think very, very, very inexpensive. Is this a fake out? Is the president really wearing Joseph A. Bank?
31: I found this very, very surprising, to be honest with you. Also, it's not clear where Joseph A. Banks, which is kind of like a downscale Brooks Brothers, if you will. It's traditional, more Ivy League clothing, but at cut-rate prices. I have a few Madras jackets from there. You once in a while find an odd piece that's okay, but it's not where you expect the president to be getting his clothes. Now, for many, many years, he was dressed by Brioni, but that's not to say that he was wearing the classic Italian Brioni silhouette. Brioni had a space in the Trump Tower complex, so he was their landlord. I think there may have been some kind of a financial deal there. They were making custom suits for Trump, but not in their classic silhouette, in a more American basic a silhouette that would be better for a guy of his height and barrel-chested as the president is. But there, you know, at one point, one of his suit that he owned was auctioned off online. It went for $4,500. I think he was probably, those suits were probably going for $3,000 a piece at the time. Then the president figured out that Brioni and Polo and Tom Ford and Brooks Brothers and everybody else was really having their suits made by Martin Greenfield, who is a tailor, a legendary tailor in Brooklyn. His company's still around. He is gone home to the Lord, but he wrote a great book called Measure of a Man, because he was an Auschwitz survivor, became the president's tailor. He dressed Obama, he dressed Clinton, and ultimately he dressed Trump. So, Greg, when you go to, I don't know, the Ralph Lauren polo store, if you ever went there, and you bought a suit, that suit's really being made by Martin Greenfield. Or if you go to Tom Ford, different silhouette, different look, that suit's being made by Martin Greenfield. Doesn't matter where you go, pretty much. Martin Greenfield has made high-quality suits for gentlemen. Trump decided to bypass the middleman, started having Martin Greenfield make his suits directly. That was just prior to his becoming president in his first term.
0: So I've been to Martin Greenfield. It's a warehouse, essentially. Not really a warehouse. It's a studio. It's pretty raw in Brooklyn. I've had about three or four suits made there. My dad has made a bunch of suits made there. I think he still goes there. I haven't been in a long time. I've met Martin Greenfield himself. Great man. I did not know that he was going to Martin Greenfield. That is pretty astounding to me. And by the way, though, I mean, well, not to get too technical, do they make the Tom Ford like right there, or do they have like apparatus all around the world? Because it does say made in Italy in the Tom Ford suit, or do they kind of get around that somehow?
31: I can't address the question because I don't know. And in this case, I use Tom Ford, whose prices I find so ridiculously exorbitant, I would never buy anything there. You can get the same quality by going to RogerStoneSuits.com.
0: Hey, Roger.
31: We can make anything, by the way.
0: Roger, stand by. We have a little bit. RogerStoneSuits.com. We have to reestablish communication with you because you were just, it sounded like you were underwater there. We're going to fix that real quick. Oh. All right, let's go ahead and turn around and do that. And as we're waiting, I am going to, I have to come back and circle back. Was he really wearing Joseph A. Bank? Every time I think this is a fake news story, because when I see him in those clothes, that fabric is so rich. It is so, you can tell, and you can't get that stuff at Joseph A. Bank. You just can't. Now and lately he's just been wearing blue. Every time it's blue. Let's see here. What else? Do you guys want to hear something? It's pretty rough, but it's pretty funny too. You ready? His name is Ben Bankus, and he's a comedian. He's totally politically incorrect. All right, I'll wait for Ben. We'll do Ben in a second. Roger Stone is back. Roger, I want to talk politics with you in a moment. So bottom line,
31: sure.
0: This Joseph A. Bank thing, it's not a deep fake. For whatever reason, he's wearing Joseph A. Bank.
31: Well, Joseph A. Bank's not unrespectable. I mean, it's classic, you know, Ivy League style tailoring.
0: Oh, shoot.
31: Trump credit. He is the progenitor of the red power tie, and that is a fashion icon that lives on forever.
0: Well, if you're going to be, you know, look, if Joseph A. Bank wants to cultivate the Ivy League look, they have to stop having commercials like this. Are you ready, Carlos? Okay, listen to this commercial, Roger.
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0: So, you know, like, you don't like Tom Ford because it's too expensive and it makes you suspicious and it makes you feel like you're being ripped off. I know the feeling. But Joseph A. Bank, it's so inexpensive, it makes me suspicious and I feel like something wrong is happening. You know, buy one, get three free. I don't know, man. That's enough reason for me to say I don't know if they're doing the right thing.
31: Well, let's remember that Donald Trump is of Scottish descent. And he is one thrifty son of a gun, and he's very tight with a buck. So I don't know the circumstances under his Joseph A. Banks suit, but I think generally speaking,

0: and he's very tight with a buck. So I don't know the circumstances under his Joseph A. Banks suit, but I think generally speaking, and I give this advice in my book, Stone's Rule, pick an outfit that you look good in. It's almost like a uniform, and stick with it. The navy blue suit, the white shirt, the red power tie, that's Donald Trump's signature look. And it doesn't matter who makes the suit, it works for him. Other than when he's playing golf, when do you ever see him not wearing a suit and tie?
1: I know, that's it.
0: Never.
1: It's his uniform, and it's amazing. RogerStoneSuits.com, RogerStoneSuits.com. The selection is amazing. The experience is amazing, and I really, really encourage people to check it out. Roger Stone is the best-dressed man in the world and one of the foremost experts on this stuff. Hey, Roger, how are the midterms shaping up? What do you think? How does it look to you?
0: I think that they are slowly but inexorably moving towards the Republicans, which is good news. I think that those who are predicting a bloodbath and a 30-seat blowout in the House they're panickins is what they are. The president's right there, panickins. Look, we are bucking a historical trend. The party in power has always lost seats in both houses in the midterm elections. That's just a fact. So let's not pretend that this is unique to Donald Trump, which it isn't. But I do think that the president is the greatest campaigner in the history of the Republican Party since Theodore Roosevelt. And I do think that his roadshow here, so that he's taking to 32 states, I believe, or 32 stops, I should say, is having a very positive effect. Case in point, the president was in Alabama last week. Now, you may say, well, come on, Alabama's a red state. It's a safe state. But the Alabama media spills over into the Florida panhandle. And in the last poll, Byron Donalds picked up 4 points in the Florida panhandle in the governor's race in Florida because Donald Trump was in the media market. So I do think that the president's campaign is being affected. And I think people are beginning to focus on the potential impact of the policies of some of these socialist Democrat candidates. Because they're not running on any positive platform. They want to do away with the Senate. They want to pack the Supreme Court. They want to defund the police. They want to close the jails. I think people are beginning to focus on how horrific all of that would really be.
1: Wow. It's so clever, too. I used to live in the panhandle, and Well, clever. They did the same thing up there, I think, with Minnesota and Michigan, right? They played or Wisconsin and Minnesota. They did it in 16, a little bit of a fake out. Oh, he's going to Minnesota. Why is he going to Minnesota? Because he wants to win up there. He won in Wisconsin.
0: Just this week, going to Durant, Oklahoma. Why Durant? Spills over into the Dallas media market, where Ken Paxton definitely got a bump out of it. So they are choosing these locations very strategically and wisely. And Trump has always been very good at mobilizing the low propensity voter, the pro-Trump or pro-Republican voter who's less likely to vote in a year in which Trump himself is not on the ballot. So I think that's all having an impact. By the way, if you want any proof of this, it's the fact that now they've rolled out Barack Obama to start campaigning for the socialists.
1: Couple of quick things. And, look, I understand we want to keep things nice and MAGA and RNC, but there is some grumbling and maybe it's just amplified by the fake news because they love it when we infight. But James Blair and La Civita, is that his name, going off to Europe to do campaign work. These guys are major league political workers, one in the White House, one outside the White House. And there's rumbling that they should be in America full time and they're going to Europe, according to, the fake news. But it seems true. It rings true. And the president was just asked about this. Is that like malpractice? Is that treacherous or is this just no big deal?
0: First of all, neither one of them is in the White House anymore. James Blair, they're both, by the way, very good friends of mine and both highly capable political operatives and strategists. Hmm. Both of them. Outstanding. Good guys. I've only seen this story within the last 15 minutes, so I'm not going to comment on it. But I do know that Blair left the White House to run the president's external political operations for the midterm elections and seems to be doing a very good job of it. I gave you several examples just a few minutes ago. I think he's the one contributing to those decisions about where to go and where to spend their resources. So I'm not

0: I'm not going to prejudge. I like both of them. I think they're both good guys. And I don't know the facts of it, of any of this.
1: All right. I understand. Also, Richard Nixon, your hero, my hero. Report is that last week, a man named Jeff Shepard, who worked in the Nixon White House, or at least was affiliated with Nixon as a lawyer, and I like Jeff Shepard, he wrote a book basically saying that everybody misinterpreted the so-called smoking gun tape, and there was so much corruption in the trials against the Watergate burglars, Judge Sirica, the whole damn thing needs to be revisited. President Nixon got screwed, and the Justice Department may look into this. To me, this is great news, but I'm trying to figure out if they have the stomach for it down there.
0: Well, it'll be interesting to see. Jeff Shepard's a very good guy, and he makes a very comprehensive case in written a couple books. The Judge Sirica, who the left just lionized as some kind of paragon of virtue and a great civil libertarian. No, he violated the canon of ethics. He should have been removed as a judge. He was meeting with the Watergate prosecutors ex parte without the Watergate burglars' lawyers being present. You could be disbarred for that. He should have been defrocked from his judgeship for that, had we known it at the time. The other thing we've learned, of course, from the declassified documents, and James Rosen, your colleague over at Newsmax, has done an excellent job of this. The CIA was fully aware of the Watergate break-in before it happened. Four of the eight Watergate burglars are CIA veterans, and at least two of them are still on the CIA payroll and still reporting to their case officers, to their handlers at the CIA.
1: Wait,
0: and then of course there's
1: two who are reporting still. Two who?
0: I believe at that juncture that. The oldest one, the guy who's still alive in Miami, his name slips my mind at the moment. But there are two of them that are clearly still reporting to their case officers.
1: That's amazing. Hey, Roger, we're losing you again, but it's so fascinating. We'll check you out right here on WABC. Folks, you got to see this website, RogerStoneSuits.com, RogerStoneSuits.com. It's beautiful. The clothes are beautiful and interesting. And so amazingly presented on this beautiful website. And guess what? Totally affordable. These are not ludicrous prices. Roger, we thank you so much. All right, pal?
0: Great to be with you, Greg. Okay. God bless you.
1: Take care, pal. And Roger Stone, everybody. And we didn't talk about it this time. I am going to the store. I'm going to Roger Stone Suits. I'm going to get probably seven or eight. Maybe a slight discount, 10%, something like that. We'll see. I'll let you know. But I'm going to do it by the end of the year. I got 3 months to go, and I'm going to be at probably 178 pounds, which is perfect for me. And I'm going to stay there for the rest of my life. Thank you, Roger. We'll be right back.
2: Greg Kelly. This is Greg Kelly, here with Jay Jackson, CEO of Abacus Global Management. They're a technology-driven asset manager reshaping financial planning around your lifespan, how long you live.
3: Some people might find the idea of planning around a predicted lifespan somewhat uncomfortable. How do you talk to clients about that?
4: Greg, it's super interesting when we think about our own mortality. What tends to happen is that we place our own fear on others. Meaning that, Greg, I'm sure you're looking at your life arc and you're saying, gosh, I got a long ways to go. I don't even want to think about mortality, right? And sometimes I felt that same way. And what I've been given is probably one of the greatest gifts anyone could ever receive. And that is the opportunity to speak to thousands of people who are more towards the tail of their lifespan, in their 70s and late 80s even. And the things that they'll tell you is that they're incredibly comfortable in having this conversation. In fact, if you speak to somebody in their 80s, whether that's your parents or others, and ask them, one of the things that's fascinating is that whenever we walked someone through this process, we got their medical files, we compared them analytically to people just like them, and then looked at all the mortality experiences that have occurred. You know, the number one response once we shared with them what their estimated lifespan was, it was always, Jay, no way am I going to live that long. You guys are way off base, not the alternative. And so while you and I and others might feel uncomfortable in a conversation because we have our own fears around mortality, people who are aging and have less fear around mortality and see this as more of a certainty are incredibly comfortable. So let's not place our own fears on mortality on someone else and avoid conversations that they are willing and ready to have.
2: Thanks for your time. 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
1: Okay, there's a promo for a news anchor on TV. My favorite news anchor on TV is actually, other than me and Higby and Schmidt and Finnerty, is Annika Pergerman. All right. Now, Cheryl Wills is pretty good, but she's got a promo on TV that looks like it was shot during COVID. All right. She's the only person. She's like walking around the city and everything is deserted. They either need real people or they need extras. OK, please. It's you got to work on it. Yes, Mike in St. James. How are you?
2: How are you doing? Good. I heard one of the candidates say the candidates, they don't want advice on how to get elected. They want donations. Did you hear that?
1: It rings true. And there's something to be said for that. What about it?
2: Well, I have an idea. Donald Trump is the head of the Republican Party, right?
1: Well, wait a second. So you're going to give not a donation, but a suggestion, right? Is that what you're doing?
2: Can I?
1: Yeah, I'm just curious. I mean, you prefaced it with you either give a donation. They want donations, not advice.
2: Yeah, sorry, no.
1: But you're going to give advice.
2: Giving advice.
1: All right. Well, I mean, okay. I mean, you said it like that. Okay. All right. So you're not giving a donation. All right. So what's your advice? You know why they say that, by the way? You know why they say that? Because, like, you can only get so much advice, you know, everywhere you go. And people, you know, people have expertise and they don't have expertise. Sometimes you're going to get a great idea. You never know. But these people get people talking to them all the time. And, you know, I understand where they're coming from. So what's your advice?
2: Donald's the head of the Republican Party. If he could get them to send letters to everybody who voted Republican and independent last election, telling them that because Donald's not on the ballot, they didn't vote. But this year they have to vote. It's critical.
1: Yeah, there's all kinds of, you know, outreach via mail and text and email and all that stuff. You know they're on that, right? You know they thought about that, Mike. They totally have thought about that. Sometimes when we have an idea and we think it's the greatest idea in the world, it's actually not. All right. They actually think about these things. But thank you. Your heart's in the right place. Deanna, who's that?
3: Thank you. I love your show and I commend you on all your work with Bill Stevens. It's beautiful.
1: Oh, thank you.
3: You know what? Also, did you hear about all the cats that are being kidnapped for meat? And also, I want to say all good men, Christian, good-hearted, atheist, whatever, but good men, because I'm a woman, I can't do it. All men in New York City should wear a yarmulke. Would that be cool? And then everyone's in solidarity. What do you think?
1: You know what? I think it's a cute idea, actually. It's a cute idea. I wish we could have done it on October 7th. You know? Yeah, I like that idea, actually. I do. I don't know if we can get it organized right now, but it's amazing. It's amazing that it's happening here. You get picked on for wearing a yarmulke in New York City. Deanna, I love it. Thank you. All right. Hey, Patrick, you usually are pretty involved. I don't think I have time because the music is about to start to play, but you're good there in Indiana. Where in Indiana are you, by the way?
4: Where's Indiana what?
1: Patrick, I'm afraid we're out of time, but you'll call. You have been calling quite a bit lately, all right? We're supposed to wait a couple of weeks. Patrick, thank you. Sorry, we're not going to be able to do this today, but we'll do it soon, all right? I promise you. Hey, Jeff Bezos is on TV, the billionaire. Has anybody noticed Brett Baer's eyes are disappearing? I mean, like literally disappearing. You know, they're playing their footage from the 30th anniversary. He used to have eyes. Now he has like these, you can't see his eyes. Something's up there. And by the way, the 30th anniversary, Fox, you know, okay, here are reporters younger. How about showing a reporter going into Baghdad on a tank?
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6: I'm Bill Rakoff. During an event in the Oval Office, President Trump was asked today about that mysterious illness at a Russian plague research lab.
7: President Trump was asked whether it could be a sign that the plague is being developed as a bioweapon.
8: Well, we don't think so. We're going to find out soon enough, but we don't think so. We hope not.
7: Trump says Russia isn't saying much about the situation, very similar to China's response early on in the coronavirus pandemic.
8: If you listen to them, it's under control. You know, people have said that before about other things.
7: Russia says there's no evidence of the plague and no risk of an epidemic. But the World Health Organization says it still doesn't know exactly what caused the woman's death and is asking Russia for more information. Stacy Lynn, Worldwide News Network, Washington.
6: Student protests continue in France today. There's doubt the major issues of teacher shortages and overcrowded classrooms can be solved before national elections in a few months.
9: The violence is growing right across the country, and at the heart of the dispute are complaints about teacher shortages, overcrowded classrooms, and deteriorating school buildings. With elections just a few months away, there is great doubt the issues behind the protests can be solved quickly.
6: That's Brad Gibson reporting from Paris. Students at Cornell University are holding a boycott today to protest the school's handling of sexual assault allegations against some fraternity members 2 years ago. News Nation's Brooke Schaefer is in Ithaca, New York, with the latest.
10: Cornell student organizers are calling today Zero Day. They're asking students to boycott classes, not turn in their tests or assignments, and even avoid spending money on campus. This day, they're saying, will also include a seven-hour sit-in at one of the dining halls. It follows an open town hall yesterday with more than 20 student groups and protests on campus the day before.
6: Israelis observed a moment of silence today to mark the start of the October 7th Hamas attack 3 years ago. Former Israeli Prime Minister Naftali Bennett joined a ceremony at the site of the Nova Music Festival where many were killed.
11: A generation of heroes emerged, and we owe it to this amazing generation to rebuild our country, to be stronger, better, and to be worthy of the sacrifice.
6: 1,200 people were killed in the attacks. 251 were abducted. At least seven people were wounded when a 19-year-old student went on a stabbing spree in central Poland today. The attacker is in custody. All 19 Federal Reserve officials supported September's 0.25% interest rate hike, according to Fed minutes, and the just-released minutes from the meeting show that most think another hike might be needed before the year's end. On Wall Street, the Dow is off 300 points, the Nasdaq down 78. This is the Worldwide News Network.
0: 77 WABC News. Just the facts.
6: It's do or die for the Yankees tonight when they take on the Rays in the Bronx. They are down 2-0 in the best-of-5 division series against Tampa Bay. Yankee manager Aaron Boone.
12: We're capable of doing it. This team has been really good at picking themselves up all year. We faced some really tough moments, and I've talked about them having a lot of grit. They've had that all year. We need to find it right now.
6: First pitch tonight, 8 p.m. Police say they've been unable to find the man they believe pushed a 23-year-old mom and her baby from a 15-story Bronx building balcony early Tuesday morning. Nathalie Ramirez was killed in the fall, but amazingly, her 8-month-old is alive in critical but stable condition. Friends who know Ramirez says she was a good mom.
13: She's very happy to be a mom.
6: Investigators say the person they want to speak to is Ramirez's ex-boyfriend. Police say they'd visited the Bronx apartment before for domestic violence calls. A man and woman are in police custody for allegedly stealing multiple necklaces off the necks of their victims. Nassau County Police say Mirabella Lakatusu and Rudy Lakatusu would ask for directions, and then Mirabella would switch out the chains when hugging the person. Police say the thefts date back to August and urge anybody who believes they were scammed to call Crime Stoppers at 800-244-TIPS. Governor Hochul has declared a state of emergency in response to the ongoing measles outbreak. The governor's emergency declaration increases the pool of people who can administer vaccines to include paramedics, pharmacists, and midwives. Ticks are ruining recess for students at William T. Rogers Middle School in Kings Park. The district is closing all fields around the building until further notice because multiple kids have been bitten by ticks. The superintendent said the district is working to address the issue as quickly as possible. Here's the forecast from the 77 WABC Weather Center. Sunshine this afternoon with a high of 66, clear and a low 56 tonight. Sunshine warmer tomorrow with a high of 76. I'm Bill Rakoff, 77 WABC News.
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1: And now it's time for another episode of Can You Believe This One? Here's Rita Cosby.
2: Can you believe this one? Politics in 2026, where apparently the campaign trail now comes with a little artificial intelligence, a lot of artificial drama, and absolutely no shortage of political fireworks. The midterms are heating up and President Trump is hitting the road, rallying Republicans as both parties battle for control of Congress. And believe me, the spin machines are working overtime. Meanwhile, right here in New York, Mayor Mamdani is keeping himself firmly in the national spotlight, from subway rides with world leaders to political battles that have everybody talking. Grab your popcorn, because in this town, the only thing more predictable than a political promise is the next political surprise.
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1: And the phone lines are open right now, and the number to reach us live, 800-848-9222. Today, October 7th, is the third anniversary of the October 7th, 2023 Hamas attack on Israel. Memorial events, vigils, moments of silence being held in Israel and around the world to mark 3 years since the attacks. When asked about October 7th, what does the mayor of New York City have to say? Starts out good. He calls the attack a horrific war crime, but in true Mom Donnie fashion. So he says a horrific war crime committed by Hamas. Then he has to add in his little 2 cents to show us where he's really, really coming from. Just as fast, he describes Israel's response as, quote, a genocide of Palestinians in Gaza. That's from the mayor of New York City. You'll hear his comments in just a moment. The mother of Sheridan Gorman, the young lady that was slaughtered in Chicago, Illinois, reportedly by an illegal, goes on national television on the Fox News channel and calls Governor Hochul a liar. Now, remember, it is this governor that says any local New York police department that cooperates with ICE, she will have them prosecuted if they do exactly that. President Trump, I want to know what his haters are going to say now. President Trump celebrates all kids under 18 having a Trump account. Now, there is one little catch. Parents must claim it for the financial benefit. We will get to that. A lot to talk about this hour. And I'm looking at some of the comments coming in right now from Dara, for example. For example, she says, hi, Dominic. Isn't Trump just extraordinary? Wish I had learned about all the money and compounding when I was a child. Too bad there will be so many to put a negative spin on his wonderful plan. I don't know how you can hate on this one. I really don't, Dara. But of course, they will find a way. So Mom Donnie, coming into today, interviewed on New York One. This guy is so hateful. Says the right things about October 7th. But of course, he has to put in his 2 cents to, in his mind, even the score.
2: This is going to air on October 7th, the anniversary of the worst massacre of Jews since the Second World War. Are you planning to attend any commemoration ceremonies?
3: Yes, I'll be at an Israelis for Peace event that I was at last year as well, where they read out the names of people who were killed on that day and since.
2: What do you think are the lessons from that day?
3: I think when we're talking about the third anniversary of October 7th, we're talking about the third anniversary of a horrific war crime where Hamas killed more than 1,000 people, kidnapped hundreds more. We're also talking about the anniversary of a day when the Israeli government responded to that by initiating a genocide of Palestinians in Gaza that has continued to this day. It has killed tens of thousands of people, and we know that throughout its time, it has been one that has been financed by our tax dollars.
2: The lesson of that is, I mean, that's a description of what happened.
3: I think the lesson for all of us is that humanity has to be something that we believe in its fullest sense. We have to protect it, and we have to be able to call an atrocity what it is and fight for a future where everyone is protected, no matter who they are, where they come from. And as the mayor of our city, my job on October 7th, my job every day is to ensure that we're keeping people safe. And when it comes to October 7th specifically, we are going to be increasing security at vulnerable sites across the city.
1: Mom Donnie, why don't you go sit down? Listen, the young people may fall for your nonsense, but those of us that have experience, and you may have the press corps in your pocket, I'll give you that much. But for those of us that have experience, it is very clear that you don't like the Jewish community. And every chance you get, even on a day like October 7th, you're talking about the Palestinian community. Thousands of Israeli, at least, 1,200 lost their lives. Women raped, mutilated, men raped, and you're talking about what happened to Palestinians. You mentioned the comment to begin with about the atrocities against Israel, and then you quickly pivot to the Palestinians. You ought to be ashamed of yourself. You don't represent the people, and you and your evil eye wife need to go somewhere and go sit down. And while you're at it, take your hateful father and your mother, even though your mother's not quoted as saying much, you know, Hollywood director, she knows how to keep her mouth shut. Okay, Sheridan Gorman, the mother of her angel mom, Jessica Gorman, on Fox News. Now, this woman, this mother, it breaks your heart what happened to her daughter. I would not be able to stand. I would not be able to be out in public. You send your child off to college in Chicago. She's shot in the back of the head by somebody that's not even supposed to be in the country. Allegedly shot by this individual. And so the mother of Sheridan Gorman, this 18-year-old beautiful young girl, just starting her life, mom is on the Fox News channel, and mom goes after the governor of New York State, Kathy Hochul, calling Hochul a liar, saying it's laughable, saying that she's on camera announcing, as she did, that any law enforcement group local that cooperates with ICE, you will be prosecuted.
4: Liar. It's just laughable. I'm literally laughing right now. Anyone who believes that, I mean, she's on camera saying how that they will prosecute the police for actually calling ICE. It's such a lie. It's such politics. And she should be ashamed of herself. She is really, she is despicable. Despicable. And what has happened to New York in the last 5 years is devastating. Devastating.
5: We're in the middle of an argument.
1: And so that mom speaking from the heart, can you disagree with anything that she said? Because I can't. This mother, her heart is broken. Jessica Gorman, forced to bury her 18-year-old baby that went to college in Chicago. You ship her off to college. She comes back dead, shot in the back of the head. If you happen to be listening to the radio, I do apologize to mom and dad for being so graphic with the language. But some things need to be told for what they are. And what does the governor of New York State do? She's in a reelection battle, a month left. She gets out there and she's on traction to lose this race. And by the way, she's out there campaigning with AOC, and they're going to bring in every big gun they can to prop her up, just like that teleprompter does every day that the governor uses. And so maybe you should respect the pain of these parents, ma'am. Maybe you should stop pandering for votes to the left and do what's right, what's in the best interest of the state of New York. And that's say bye-bye to all the illegals and stop protecting them. Okay, I'm not even mentioning Cornell, the shady move of appointing Letitia James as the state attorney general, as the special prosecutor in this case, when James was on record 3 days in advance saying she sides with the victim. It's inappropriate. But you know what, Governor Hochul, with all due respect, you really are an accidental governor, even though after you were forced to step in for Cuomo, you were elected in your own right. Obama and every Democrat came to town carrying your weight, carrying your water to get you elected. And now the teleprompter governor wants to be reelected. I'm sorry, Governor Hochul. You're just not cutting it. You are just not cutting it. So we see all your telephone calls. I'm about to begin with them in just a moment. But I want to talk about this. What are the haters going to say now? What are you going to say now? Trump celebrates all kids under 18 having a Trump account. There is a catch. Parents must claim it for financial benefit, and you can do that online. But I ask this question, America, What do Democrats give you? What do they give you except for a lifetime of dependency, depending on them with welfare and inferior housing? What do Democrats give you? Oh, and let's not forget inferior schools to make sure that the cycle continues where you, then your children, and then your grandkids, you're all screwed up. What do they give you? Look at what Trump is trying to do. It's called generational wealth. It's something that's very, very important to me on a personal level, having grown up poor in New York City, that my grandkids have generational wealth. And you have a president of the United States who happens to be a Republican that says, whether you're a Democrat or a Republican, we're going to set this up so that when your grandkids are of age, they can retire with wealth. Think about that for a second. And also, let's not forget the $1,000. There are catches to the $1,000, right? So the automatic enrollment doesn't mean a child receives the government's $1,000 that it's going to kick in, but it puts you in line for it. You must claim the account in order to manage it, and it allows others to contribute to it and for eligible children to receive the one-time federal deposit. So it must be done through the mobile app. Think about it, what Trump is trying to do and what others are not. Let's start with some of your telephone calls. I want to hear what Judith in Brooklyn has to say on line three. Judith, what's on your mind?
6: You know something, so many things are on my mind. It's just so confusing. And when I heard you play Mandami's, interview with whoever that was, here's what I want to say. Mr. Mandami, humanity is not teaching little Gaza children from cradle to grave to kill Israeli citizens. Humanity is, Mandami, not using people as human shields in Gaza. And humanity is Gaza Hamas changing their pledge to completely destroy Israel from the river to the sea. And you know what? You, Mandami, are a low-life, lying thug. And I got news for you. Hitler is gone. Sinwar, Nasrali, Soleimani, and Ali Baba Khomeini, whatever, and plus others, they're gone. And, Dominique, guess what? The beat goes on. Evil will never win. Never. Never.
1: And you know what, America? Let's collectively say amen to Pastor Judith delivering the sermon of the day on point. Thank you, Judith, for the call. We see all your other calls, 800-848-9222. Time for a break. We are coming right back.
0: 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The following is a paid commercial announcement.
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0: This is Moving America. Here's Jake Novak.
11: CarMax is giving us the latest example of what customers tell pollsters and what they actually do are two different things. CarMax crushed its latest quarterly earnings report, beating profit and sales expectations. CEO Keith Barr says even the company's lower-income customers are spending resiliently so far. Oh, and CarMax shares are up more than 50% from this time last year. With Movin' America, I'm Jake Novak.

0: from the Williamsburg Bridge. They were able to talk him down.
1: Look at us. We care about you this much. We're down here with you. I promise you tomorrow, if you come back up with me, tomorrow you'll wake up and you'll be like, thank you. I'm so happy that I didn't do this. How do I know that? You think this is the first time I've been here with someone else? I promise you, I've dealt with people in bad spots. I've been in bad spots in my life too. But I guarantee you, you'll never know that tomorrow will be better if you don't give it a chance. Coming back up is the solution to whatever problem you have.

0: put their life on the line to save that young man. 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
1: I'm Altima Morgan of Morgan & Morgan. 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
4: And we're in the final hour of trading on this Wednesday afternoon, and stocks are lower across the board, with the S&P 500, which had a record-breaking close on Tuesday yesterday, now finding that its record-breaking run has come to an end. Just over an hour ago, it became clear that all 19 members of the Federal Reserve, that is 7 board members and 12 members of the FOMC committee, supported September's quarter-point interest rate hike, and more importantly than that, in the minutes just released from that meeting, we see that most think another hike is going to be needed before the year's end. And company news, SpaceX is down more than 2% after seeking $40 billion in funding from the capital markets to buy NVIDIA microchips. Wall Street's raising an eyebrow at that. And Wells Fargo, the bank, is facing a probe into the possibility it's been approving race-based mortgages. Wells is down about 2%. For the Worldwide News Network, I'm John Terrett on 77 WABC.

0: Now, from New York City to the world, it's Dominic Carter.
1: Let's focus on this for a second. I'm looking at a comment. And, you know, to those that say, oh, Trump is going to go after Obama, after Hillary, to know President Trump is to know that he was not going to do that. He may talk a good game in terms of a campaign line, red meat to the base, but that's it. This is a direct quote from the president. I could have done very bad things to Hillary Clinton, Joe Biden, Barack Hussein Obama. I thought it was inappropriate to do so because you have to treat the office of the presidency with respect. And now the president going on to state that he held back from taking very bad actions against them, right? And to know him is to understand that's exactly what happened. Talked about it during the campaign, lock her up, never did so, because he's a man of tremendous class. Line four, Wendy, Long Island, what's on your mind, Wendy?
2: Yeah, hey there, Dominic. So I just wanted to ask you, how these reporters at City Hall, how are they any different than Candace Owens or Tucker Carlson? You know, they don't ask the right questions. They don't ask Mom Donnie. Well, you know, there was peace in Gaza on October 6th. And, oh, by the way, you had freedom. You could have built beautiful buildings and bodacious beaches, but you built tunnels and bombs. And then you attacked Israel and you blame it on them. I don't hear anybody say that.
1: And you won't. Those days are gone, Wendy. Those days of accountability are gone. The days of gay pressmen, Marsha Kramer, myself, Dave Evans from Channel 7, David Seifman from the New York Post. It didn't matter if you were red or blue in terms of your party affiliation. You had your backside handed to you each and every day because that's what we did. We held people accountable as the City Hall Press Corps, and we took enormous pride. This bunch that you have now, I know many of them, so I have to be a little careful. I have to couch my comments because I don't want to hurt their little feelings. Oh, Dominic, you know, you're a dean of City Hall reporting and you're denouncing us. I'm denouncing you because the job that you're doing is reprehensible. Stop kissing this man's ass. Listen, the perks that come with the job, you're going to get the perks. You're going to get the invitations to the special events. Why are you letting this man walk all over you? And this is what happens. Wendy, you're correct. So if the people of Israel are so bad, why was there peace on October 6th? Except for Israelis being victims, I don't recall any violence on October 7th. After that, except for the Israelis coming under enormous, vicious attack, after that, all bets were off. But you're 1,000% correct that it really pains me. It really does, because I know Gabe Pressman must be turning in his grave. He has to be, because if something happens to me, Wendy, I'm turning and I'm still alive. They won't cover this guy straight up. They just won't. I guess as the first Muslim mayor, they don't want to be called racist, Islamophobic, and they know he'll throw it right at them. Well, we didn't care what the mayors called us. We didn't care what Koch called us, what Dinkins called us. We didn't care what Rudy called us, what Clown de Blasio called us. We didn't care what Bloomberg called us, because a job had to be done. Thank you for that wonderful call. Let's go to line five, Randy on the Lower East Side. Randy, what's on your mind?
3: Hey, Dominic. I'm so happy that you took my call. First of all, I write for Israel National News, and I have a hotel in New York, and I was attacked by SJP. Those are Mamdani's people. You know the story. I know you know a lot about it, that he founded the chapter in Dijon. Also, I want to say, today is the day that my grandmother passed.
1: Hey, wait, Randy, let me do this, because I've got to toss to a national break. If you hold on, I'll come right back to you. It's going to be a few minutes. 800-848-9222. Stay with us.
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4: 36, 28, 36. 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It is the rule to borrow money from a bank. So are you ready to buy your first home? 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Here comes the 2836 rule. The bank determines how much housing debt and overall debt you have before they're going to give you a loan. 28% of your gross income can go towards housing. Another 8% can go towards other loans like car loans, credit cards, and student loans. As long as your total amount you borrow is not more than 36%. So again, it's not my measurements. It is the amount you can borrow from the bank. And when you're borrowing, never bet against the United States of America. I'm Suzanne Miller.
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1: And this is the Dominic Carter Show, 77 WABC. Nothing's worse than phony politicians. Mom Donnie here bragging on daycare, but forgetting to mention taxpayers are on the hook. And hey, Wonderboy Mayor, the money came from Governor Hochul.
5: I have to be honest, when I say affordable, I might be misspeaking, because what I mean to say is 100% free. The state's Child Care Assistance Program, an initiative that provides parents vouchers to help them afford child care, is an example of one of those services. For nearly three decades, the voucher program has helped give children in the Bronx and across our city a strong start in life. And today, I am so proud to announce that there is light at the end of the voucher tunnel.
1: But Mom Donnie Foster also mentioned the reality of life since he became mayor.
5: There continue to be a number of areas of concern, with a focus on hate crimes, which are up 12.6% in this quarter and 12.9% year-to-date. Year-to-date, anti-Semitic hate crimes are up 1.2%, anti-Muslim hate crimes are up 77.8%, anti-Hispanic hate crimes are up 83.3%, and gender-based hate crimes are up 122.2%. Our work to make New York City safer than ever is a daily, ongoing pursuit.
1: And you know, Bruce Blakeman is getting close in his battle to unseat incumbent Governor Kathy Hochul. And that means it's time for Democrats to try to rally the troops around Hochul and against Blakeman. But it's not going to work pulling out folks like AOC to go against the Nassau County executive.
6: He wants to turn over the state to data centers with no protections for communities. He wants to gut the entire tax base that funds our schools and our health care. And I do believe that everyday New Yorkers see this for what it is. And I know that people are very raring to turn out in November.
1: Please, AOC, please go sit down. And this is the Dominic Carter Show, 77 WABC.

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2: The number of shingles cases among younger adults has dropped sharply.
3: The firm Epic Research credits the relatively new chickenpox vaccine. The virus that causes chickenpox can remain dormant and later reactivate as painful shingles. The vaccine became available in 1995. The number of shingles cases in people born from 1996 to 2000 was 62% lower than in those born in the 5 years before the vaccine came out. The researchers say childhood chickenpox vaccination could offer a lasting benefit in reducing shingles, but they still recommend people get the shingles vaccine to further reduce the risk. Michael Wallace, Worldwide News Network.
2: Scientists Henri Kagan of France and Kenzo Soai of Japan have been awarded the Nobel Prize in Chemistry. They discovered how to form a single molecular mirror image. It's a big breakthrough for drug makers. Soai says it's one of the most exciting days of his life. Bill Rakoff, Worldwide News Network, New York.

0: Now, from New York City to the world, it's Dominic Carter.
1: All right, before I sound off on these Trump accounts yet again, let me go back to Randy. And folks, we see all your calls, so I have to make sure to get in as many calls as possible. I can't let any one caller go on forever. Randy, go ahead with your point, please.
2: So Gaza's the big lie. The population increased 145,000. The Jews still have not recovered their population after 82 years. Mike, the disease is anti-Semitism. I'm half Italian, half Jewish. My grandmother was one of two survivors from pogrom, 30 years before Hitler. The disease is anti-Semitism. The only cure is Zion. And I want to say one more thing, if you allow me.
1: Just quickly, please.
2: Okay. I wrote on Israel National News on my Substack, Settembrino.
1: Okay, come on. You got to get to the point, Randy. Not self-promotion. Get to the point.
2: No, this is the point. The price.
1: Okay, I'm done. Let's go to line four. Gracie, Rockland County, New York. Gracie, what's on your mind?
3: What's on my mind is this. I just heard on Greg's show, he interviewed Doug Heitman. I don't know if he's a former assemblyman.
1: Former assemblyman.
3: Okay, yeah, okay, you know who he is. He said
1: yes.
3: He saw videos. And what he saw the Gaza people shooting in the balls, the men, and to kill them. I mean, so degrading. And he saw and two girls in their home with their mother and father tied up, being gang raped, and then the whole bunch of them were, their throats were slaughtered, the throats were cut. I'm very upset with this and laughing. And there's no equality between the two things, Gaza and Israel. And the day, and October 9th, I said to you, I said if I was Israel, October 9th, 3 years ago, I was in California. I said to you, no, if I was Israel, I'd go up and blow them all up. And even if innocent people got killed, they had to make a stand because this has to stop.
1: Absolutely.
3: Thank you,
1: absolutely.
3: Dominic.
1: Absolutely, Gracie. Thank you for the call. You know, there are all types of calculations and political decisions, right? But if I were Netanyahu, innocent or not, I'd have dropped the bomb on him and went to dinner. Like nothing ever happened. But of course you can't do that because Israel is already seen in negative ways by, they've been tainted in unfair ways. And so it would only make the problem worse. But based on what happened to the Israelis on October 7th, I think Netanyahu was measured in terms of his response. 800-848-9222. So these Trump accounts, well, let me go back. Folks, I've been in this game for 40 years. You don't think I know when someone's promoting themselves and an article that they wrote? Of course I do. You don't think I could see it coming a mile away? Of course I can. So when you're on with me, listen, my other colleagues, they may not see it. They may tolerate it. I'm not going to tolerate it. You start on a self-promotion bag, you're done. I'm going to the next call. It's as simple as that. I have too many calls to waste my time dealing with the nonsense, okay? And let me just say something else. There was a person from the Midnight Show that was upset yet again that I took one person's call. You know what? Oh, you always take his calls. Did it ever occur to you, hater, that he's saying something of value? Did that ever occur to you? I'm not going to name the person because the person that came under attack because it's unfair. Did it ever occur to you that there's a reason why I'm taking his calls? I don't understand why you're reaching out to me to tell me you don't want me to take his calls. When you get your own radio show, then you do that. But until then, I do what I want to do or what Chad Lopez, the company president, tells me to do, or the owners of this network, John and Margot Katsimatidis. Three people that tell me what to do. So you can post on Twitter until you blew in the face. All you're going to do is make me take more telephone calls from him. How about that? Because now I'm going to double the effort simply because you complained on Twitter. I want to talk about the Trump accounts. So what do the Democrats give you? It's almost like a case of a venereal disease. That's what the Democrats give you, okay? Bad housing, bad schools, bad. Trump is trying to generate generational wealth for your kids that are born today. I don't like him. I don't like his personality. Do you like the generational wealth? Do you like that? How about the welfare dependency that Democrats give you? Again, it's like a case of a venereal disease with the Democrats. And here you have this Republican trying to do the right thing. You think Trump needs this? Trump has millions. His kids have millions. He's trying to make sure that Americans benefit generational wealth. Go ahead and stay on that plantation with the venereal disease that the Democrats are giving you, okay? Democrat plantation. Let's see here. Let's go to Dan, line 3, Orange County, New York. What's on your mind, Dan?
4: Hi, Dominic. Mondami, when he says that Hamas committed a war crime, he's trying to legitimize Hamas as an army of Palestine. They're a freaking terrorist organization. They're no army.
1: Absolutely. Absolutely. You are correct about that, Dan. Thank you for the great call. Folks, we're going to continue with your calls, but I want you to listen to what the president of the United States had to say about these Trump accounts. The man is creating generational wealth for your kids. You can be a diehard Democrat that hates his guts. Your kids are going to get generational wealth as well. Go ahead and stick with that VD in terms of bad housing, bad from your Democrat buddies, the President of the United States.
5: Since launching in July, nearly 8 million accounts have been created in 3 months. With today's announcement, we're building on that success by 70 million accounts or children across America, and they'll all be enrolled into the Trump accounts. And since July 4th, over $4.5 billion have been deposited in Trump accounts, and much of that has come from very generous Brad, Susan, Michael, and others. Some of the biggest companies in America are giving hundreds of millions of dollars. I urge all parents to download the official Trump account app to claim their children's account or begin managing and contributing to it today. It's really amazing. It also teaches people a little bit about entrepreneurship and watching your account grow. But very simply, this money is your child's future. And when you're a child, in the old days, your child would hit 18 and there's nothing. They don't have any money, and now they'll be potentially very rich.
1: Potentially very rich. Oh, I don't like Trump's personality. I don't see enough black people in his administration. He doesn't come to Harlem. The man is creating generational wealth for your children, for my children. Who's the last president to do something like that?

0: generational wealth for your children, for my children. Who's the last president to do something like that? Stick with those Democrats and see where it's going to get you. Generation after generation after generation of dependency, and it was created that way. We're going back to your telephone calls, but I want you to listen to this. Dr. Abdul El Sayed thinks that he's going to punk the president of the United States into coming to Michigan. He's in that tight race against Mike Rogers. And by the way, Obama, you need to be ashamed of yourself. On October 24th, you are going to campaign. You're going to actually go to Michigan with Mom Donnie, putting Mom Donnie on your stature to campaign for El Sayed. Why would you do that, Obama? Why? What, are you angry now like Michelle? I mean, I'm sorry. Michelle is the angriest black woman I've ever met. I didn't meet her. Angriest black woman I've ever seen in my life. All due respect, Mr. President, I don't see how you could be in a room with that lady for 5 minutes. She's angry about everything. Oh, the first time I'm proud of my country. So you wasn't proud when you got that Ivy League law degree. You wasn't proud at those jobs. And so those great jobs, the one where you met your husband, but you're proud of all the things that are negative. So Abdul El Sayed, listen to this. He's trying to trick President Trump into coming into Michigan, right? And he's trying to play to the president's ego, if you will, knowing that it might not benefit Mike Rogers. So you think Trump is going to go, ooh, he challenged me to come, and I've got to prove him wrong. Listen to this clown, El Sayed.
1: Why do I think that's going to help me?
2: Yeah.
1: People hate Donald Trump, frankly. And also, he is, he wants everybody to know that he's on the ballot. I want everybody to know that he's on the ballot, too. Mike Rogers is a vote for Donald Trump. I want him to come and say it for himself. And I think he's too afraid. And I know that all of Rogers' people are being like, please don't come, sir. Please don't come. And he, you know, he is the best speaker on behalf of the Republican Party. How dare they tell him not to come? How dare they? So I think he's between a rock and a hard place. Do you do what's good for Donald Trump, or do you do what's good for his party? And Donald Trump can't help himself. So Donald, if you're watching, don't wuss out, man. Don't be told what to do by Mike Rogers, right? You should come. You should tell everybody, come to Port Huron, go to Oakland County. You should go to Detroit. You should go to Grand Rapids. You should go up north. You should go as many places as your little heart desires. And you should tell everybody why you're on the ballot. Your tariffs are on the ballot, and your war is on the ballot, and your drapes are on the ballot. You're welcome here for the next couple of months, and then afterwards, don't come.
3: Can you answer questions, please?
0: El Sayed, why don't you go sit down? As my grandmother would say when I was coming up and I did something and shit. Boy, go sit down. El Sayed, you're too cute by half. In fact, you're not even cute. You think that you're just the gift to the world, and you're a clown pimping the political system. And folks of Michigan, you're going to know where his real alliance is the day after the election, if he's elected, when he brings in his homeboy, Mr. I Hate America, Hassan Piker. Let's go to Pete, line 5, Piscataway, New Jersey. Pete, what's on your mind?
4: Hello, Dom. You said that the Democrats give the people poor housing and different things poor, and you mentioned poor schools. The Democrats don't give the people of New York poor schools. The people in the city give themselves the poor schools, the students.
0: What's the difference, Pete? What's the difference? They're still bad schools.
4: The difference is it's the people. You're blaming the wrong
0: people. Okay, wait a minute. They're still bad schools. Little Johnny is still not going to get an education. So why are you stuck on the definition of who's doing it?
4: Because it's not the Democrats or the teachers. It's the people.
0: So you really believe that it's not the Democrats with all of their, you can come dress to school as a girl if you're a boy, all of their spend all, you really believe Democrats, please tell me, you can't be that naive, Pete, to not understand what Democrats have done to the public school system. Please tell me.

0: me, you understand that?
1: I don't understand that. What I understand is when you have no father in the family and the kid don't go to school and there's nobody to drill him into.
0: So that's why the schools are bad. That's why the schools are bad.
1: That's one of them.
0: What does that have to do? Listen, I'm not going to waste my time, Pete. You're wasting my time right now and you don't know what you're talking about. I'm sorry. I'm the first one to talk about fatherless households. I did so in a speech today. I'm the definition of a fatherless household with a birth certificate that doesn't have my father's name on it. No man's name is on it. So you're talking about social conditions. These schools are bad because they're bad because you've got Keisha that was promoted through affirmative action all the way to get a master's degree. And now Keisha is the principal of the school. Keisha doesn't know any better. She allows her teachers to come to school with micro minis on. And it just filters on down and it filters into the classroom. And Keisha, affirmative action, should have never been hired for the classroom. It's the system. It is the Democrats. It is time for a break. We're coming right back with more of your telephone calls.
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4: 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The FDA is proposing to lift long-standing restrictions on testosterone therapy, saying the science no longer supports keeping millions of men from treatment that could really, genuinely help them. 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
0: And the Tunnel to Towers Foundation Final Thoughts of the day. I'm big on these Trump accounts, generational wealth. My man Sid Rosenberg just walked by. Sid, of course, all you have to do is listen every weekday morning here in New York, the hottest morning show ever, number one in the ratings. My man Sid Rosenberg, he's a good man, folks. Had a great time chatting with him and his wife Danielle, Marilyn, and I Friday night at the Pierre Hotel as Mrs. Katsimatidis received an award, the 38th wedding anniversary of Mr. and Mrs. Katsimatidis. So thank you, Sid, for stopping by just now to say hello. Thank you, my brother. Let's go. Wait a minute. The Trump accounts. I already said what I had to say. Generational wealth. The Democrats, right? What do you get? What do you get? Oh, we'll give you an apartment. Yes, this is an apartment that's going to keep you and yours completely screwed up for the next 40 years. We'll give you an apartment. We'll give you welfare. Yes. Here's your check. You're stuck with us for the next 200 years. You, your children, and your grandchildren. And then Trump comes along and says, generational wealth, Trump account. When your kids reach the age to retire, they can be rich. Now, which one would you rather go with? I know which one I'd rather go with. Trump. Tom, live line 5 in the Bronx. What's on your mind, Tom?
20: Yes, how are you? Thanks for taking my call. It is the fault of the teachers. The political third rail is when a politician like Shamu went after the teachers union and they voted him
0: okay,
20: out.
0: Okay, anyway, Tom. That Shamu reference was some cartoon-like characters that 7%. I don't talk like that. So please, if you're going to refer to the governor, former governor of New Jersey, let's call him by his name. You know, I have the ability to put two words together, unlike 7%. So go ahead.
20: The teachers at a town hall meeting because, you know, you can't fire teachers, and that's a problem.
0: This is true. But the problem also, and thank you for the call, you can't hire Keisha. You can't take Keisha from high school and say, hey, you can go to college. And she barely makes it through college. Hey, you can get a master's degree. She barely gets to do the master's degree. Hey, you can be a principal, Keisha. Welcome back to the hood, and you can go to this school. And then Keisha, who has no experience, no anything, messes up 200-300 kids, and the cycle continues. Absolutely continues. Let's go to line 3. It says Chaplain Richard. Are you a chaplain, Richard?
21: Yes, I am. I'm a Christian chaplain, and I listen to you every day. I love your brother. You're a inspiration to all
0: thank
21: of
0: you.
21: Us across sessions.
0: Thank you. So what's on your mind?
21: That's Syed. Is he the most annoying, arrogant individual around the world?
0: Absolutely. Go ahead with your point. Absolutely.
21: Unbelievable.
0: And he's so arrogant.
21: Gosh, he talks like he's some he's self-glorification. I have a friend who lives in Ann Arbor. And he spoke to the guy. He met him. He says he's not unintelligent, which is one of the problems. You know what I mean? But let's go to the real quick on the Trump account, so I'm going to let you go. The best program since Social Security. And the Democrats should eat their hearts out because Trump went, this is something that a Democrat president normally should come up with, but they're so dumb. All they care about is power.
0: And that's the bottom line. Thank you for the wonderful call. Hey, Obama, rather than campaigning with Dr. Abdul El Sayed, why didn't you come up with Obama accounts? You screwed us with Obama health care, right, where people can barely make it now. Why didn't you come up with this, Mr. Democrat? We are the world. We are the world. We are the children, right? That's how the song goes. I don't know, folks. We got so many calls, so little time. I really want to take your calls, but I don't want to shortchange anybody. And Carlos is giving me the look of the hook, which is telling me that my time is just about done. Folks, America's heroes need your help now. Do good in their honor by donating $11 a month to Tunnel to Towers. 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T.org. I am back live at midnight, and with all these calls here, we'll be taking your calls then. 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
3: I'm Bill Rakoff. President Trump says he'll be speaking with Russian President Vladimir Putin to talk about concerns over that possible plague case in Russia.
22: A scientist at an infectious disease research facility in Siberia reportedly died after possibly contracting plague in a lab accident. Trump says his administration is in very deep discussions about the situation.
23: I have a call scheduled. Yep.
24: When is that call scheduled for?
23: Very soon.
22: And Secretary of State Marco Rubio says they're looking to Moscow for answers.
25: I think it's incumbent upon Russia to obviously share more information with the world. That's what they should do. That's what we hope they will do. And the more we can learn about what happened, then the better all of us can be in a position of responding.
22: Stacey Lynn, Worldwide News Network, Washington.
3: President Trump's in the air on his way to Texas today for his latest midterm campaign stop. This is News Nation's Margaret Chadbourne.
26: Trump will make his third trip to Texas in less than a month, rallying for Republican Senate candidate Ken Paxton. Currently, Democrat James Tallarico holds an edge, even though Democrats haven't won a statewide race in Texas in 32 years. Not every Republican on the ballot in the Lone Star State will share the stage with Trump. Texas Governor Greg Abbott, up for re-election, says a scheduling conflict will keep him away from the president's event in San Antonio.
3: Israel's marking 3 years since the Hamas attacks that killed 1,200 people. Roy Derry survived the attack at the Nova Music Festival and attended a ceremony there.
27: I ironically feel here like I belong here. Whenever I come here, there's already a lot of people I know that survivors, bereaved family I already met along the line in those 3 years. It's always emotional, challenging.
3: France is suspending the use of stun grenades by riot police as they continue to face off with demonstrating high school students throughout the country. Reporter Brad Gibson is in Paris.
28: France's student protests are growing with 6,600 arrests in the last 2 weeks. A 15-year-old lost a hand during a protest in Lens after picking up a smoke bomb. Students are being joined by parents and teachers with complaints of teacher shortages, overcrowded classrooms, and deteriorated buildings. Teacher Victoria Lynn Barreo.
29: They're very well spoken about their demands. The classes are overcrowded. The timetables are horrible. The material conditions in which they've been learning are very poor.
28: Unions are demanding action with further protests expected. Brad Gibson at the Foreign Desk in Paris for the Worldwide News Network.
3: The BBC is reporting that an 87-year-old woman in Spain whose eviction from her apartment of more than 70 years set off national protests has died. Mayor Carmen Abascal's eviction highlighted the country's housing crisis and set off a political storm. On Wall Street, just before the close, the Dow down 346 points. This is the Worldwide News Network.
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3: The MTA is continuing to change subway entry points across the city to try and reduce fare evasion. The latest generation of gates uses cameras and sensors to detect if someone pays before opening the large clear doors to allow entry. Governor Kathy Hochul.
4: Based on the results of this pilot, already we know that this will save ratepayers, taxpayers, or nearly $100 million per year that otherwise was stolen in fares.
3: The next round of installation will impact more than three dozen stations across the city. A resolution has failed in the town of Huntington that would have limited the use of gas-powered leaf blowers. Board members voiced concern the resolution was too restrictive since it would create very limited windows on when they could be used. This woman wanted action taken.
5: This is what local government does. It steps in when actions affect the health and the quality of life of everyone around them. And let's remember why we started this conversation in the first place. This is about public health.
3: The board will reconsider the issue in February. The New York City Parks Department is adding extra time to its open play pickup soccer program. The nighttime athletic sessions, which allow access to fields from 10 p.m. to 2 a.m. across the five boroughs, has been extended through November 30th. Denise is all for it.
6: Flexibility for everybody, people that have those late night shifts, that maybe have like bartending shifts, restaurant shifts, things like that, nursing shifts.
3: The midnight matches started as a pilot program during the World Cup with thousands of people participating. The program is being organized by NYC Footy, and anyone who wants to get in on the action must sign a waiver at nycopenplay.com. The forecast from the 77 WABC Weather Center, a sunny afternoon today with a high in the mid-60s. Overnight tonight, clear and a low 56. It'll be warmer tomorrow with sunshine and a high of 76. 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
3: Welcome, my friends, to the Wednesday edition of Bo Snerdly's Rush Hour, the fastest hour in American media. So glad to have with us on this day, October 7th, my friend, my colleague, a man who has taken his place in the rarefied position of a living legend in the world of New York City and American broadcasting. He is extremely talented, intellectually gifted, unabashedly unafraid to share his opinion. The top newsmakers of the world make time for him in the morning, and this afternoon he is making time for us. Sid Rosenberg is here on this October 7th. Good afternoon, Sydney. How are you, Sid?
4: I'm so good. I told Macedonia Phil I want him to send me what you just said about me, because I swear to God, Bo, I was waiting for Rush Limbaugh to walk inside the room. That was really very, very sweet. Thank you so much. Thank you.
3: It's very true, Sid. All of it is very true. Sid, October 7th, I know where I was. I was on the air. And as I'm on the air, we're getting reports in 2003 of rocket barrages that had taken place, fired from the Gaza Strip into Israel. We had sirens across the entire country. I was fortunate enough to have with me that day on the air Joel Rosenberg, my dear friend, who was in Israel, and you could hear the sirens at some point in the background. We had armed terrorists infiltrating border towns, the attack on the Supernova Music Festival, local areas along roads in Gaza and beyond had been just taken over. The IDF had started mobilizing by 10 o'clock that morning, reserves and counterattacking. And that day left Israel with over 1,200 dead, 251 people taken hostage. Here we are 2 years later, Sid. What do you think of now, looking back, the events of that day and how they have transpired to our current day circumstances?
4: Well, Bo, look, that was the worst day in the history of Israel, at least dating back to, you know, what the Jews experienced, Adolf Hitler in World War II and Nazi Germany. But much like 9/11, Bo Snerdly, my dear friend Bo Snerdly, it was not a one-day event. There are people that are still getting sick and dying now, 25 years later, America first. I know they call me Israel first, I'm not. 25 years later, people are still dying. And with October 7th, as you pointed out, 251 hostages, elderly people, young teenagers, babies, the two B-Boss babies, were dragged into dark, dank tunnels in Gaza. And they were kept there for a very long time. And 87 of those 251 were returned dead. And that was years later. So it's not a one-day event. But Israel continues to be the most resilient and courageous nation. And I say that as a proud American first. I'm sorry. There's a reason why, Bo, a couple of last week, I should say, that airplane where the co-pilot wanted to crash that plane into the airport in Tel Aviv. There's a reason why those Israelis were able to get up and take the flight, commandeer it, because at the age of seven, little boys and little girls, they have to serve. Not like the United States, right? Everybody bitches and complains and, You know, the truth is, a very small minority of people in this country actually protect this country, like Greg Kelly and Chad Lopez. In Israel, they all have to do it. So there's no surprise when a bunch of Israelis storm a cockpit and save Israel from a disaster. That's the Israeli people. So Israel has come back. They've defeated the Houthis. They've defeated Hezbollah. They've defeated Hamas. But what has happened, unfortunately, is a propaganda war, which Israel has lost. And it is probably, Bo Snerdly, the most vivid right here in New York, where you've got, I'm going to say this on your show, not to get you into trouble, but you've got a mayor who's a terrorist. I'm not saying terrorist sympathizer. He's a terrorist. And on top of that, he's a jihadist. He's a radical Islam bad guy. And on a day like today, Bo Snerdly, when all he had to do, very simply, was talk about the dead, the murdered, the rapes, and the babies on October 7th, he released a statement this morning. I was still on the air. Two sentences, Bo Snerdly, two sentences talked about Israel. The rest of that statement, 80% of that statement, he found a way on this day to sympathize with the Palestinians. Let me remind this moronic mayor that Hamas are Palestinians. They may be radical, but they're Palestinians. That's the first thing. The second thing is the Palestinians were complicit in these attacks. They would go, they work for Jewish families in the kibbutz and all the places across Gaza. They would go there, get paid by the Jews, fed by the Jews, go back to Gaza and feed Hamas all the information they wanted to know, where the Jews were, who had guns, who had weapons. They were complicit. They even came across the border that day with Hamas. It was Palestinians, not Hamas, who abducted the Bibas family. They're not all innocent. So the mayor had a chance today to finally stand up for the Jews on this very somber day, and instead, he spit in the face of the Jews and once again took his time to sympathize with the Palestinians. That's where we are.
3: Wow. Now, Sid, you are, as I said, and I said in introducing you, you are unabashedly unafraid to share your opinion about the mayor. And this is your opinion of him. And people can argue with you, and they will argue with you all they want to. But this is your opinion, which you have a right to have. Now, I'm going to ask you about Iran, because this, Sid, is where we also are. And first of all, you did an amazing interview with Benjamin Netanyahu. As I said,
4: thank you.
3: World leaders come to your show to talk with you. I thought that Benjamin Netanyahu's speech at the UN was one of the most incredible speeches that any world leader has given at that body, period. And we've seen some great speeches in and out of there over the past 50 years, but his was an amazing speech. Where you said Israel has lost the public relations war,
4: yeah,
3: in this.
4: Yeah.
3: If you could set straight what people need to know about not only this conflict, but about Iran and Israel, what would you tell them?
4: That's a great question. And mind you, I agree with you about Bibi Netanyahu. And just so you know, Bo, I had the honor. I was invited by the prime minister, and I sat inside that building that day. I had never been to the UN before in my whole life, and I was there that day, front row, sitting next to Alan Dershowitz, watching the prime minister speak. And don't forget, I was right there. And don't forget, he spoke 2 days after President Trump on that Tuesday,
3: right,
4: delivered a great speech. Look, this Iran thing is not about Israel. Now, if you read crazy people like Alex Jones, who comes after me on Twitter all the time, General Michael Flynn and others, they call me Israel First Sid, which is an anti-Semitic statement, by the way, because I'm not. I'm Israel Second, like every American should be. Every American should be America First and Israel Second. I'm proudly Israel Second, not Israel First. But the Iran thing is about America, okay? Over 1,000 Americans, over 1,000 Americans have been murdered over the years by the Iranians.
3: 47 years and counting, they have been in a state of cold and open hot war with America and have been saying that that's what they're about.
4: Every day.
3: I'm sorry to interrupt.
4: No, you're right. You're brilliant. You're right. Every day in Parliament, they don't start with death to Israel. They start with death to America, you dumb bastards. Death to America, then death to Israel. And they've killed many Americans, and they're trying to build a bomb, not just to take out Tel Aviv, but a bomb that would reach Brooklyn, Cincinnati. So all these presidents over the years, what did they do? Like Obama and John Kerry, he wasn't a president, or Biden, they paid him. They try to pay him off. And what did Iran do with the money? They funded all their terror proxies. Hamas, Hezbollah, the Houthis. They weren't building schools or churches or enriching their people. They were stealing money, becoming very, very wealthy, the mullahs, and at the same time building weapons to destroy the world, starting with the United States. So, oh my God, President Trump actually has the balls to do something about it. Now, has it gone great? No, it hasn't, okay? Unfortunately, we're still kind of stuck in it. And when the gas prices are high and the Americans are complaining about prices, and it may come back to haunt us in November. It may. I think Trump knows that. But the truth is, President Trump did what a lot of presidents wanted to do, but didn't have the balls. And he went after Iran with the help of Israel, who's done an amazing job. Don't forget, when Operation Epic Fury started that Saturday morning, and we wiped out 40 of their best leaders, including the Ayatollah. All that intelligence came from Israel and Bibi's people, the Mossad. So America and Israel together are a great 1-2 punch. They are saving Western civilization. So what? You got to pay a dollar more for gas. In 15 years, you're not going to have to worry that they're going to wipe us off the face of the earth. But Americans are too short-sighted, too stupid, and too angry to realize what the president is doing is actually the right thing.
3: I don't know whether I would agree with Sid that they're too stupid. I would just say that you have an entire, which Sid, I have to ask you to hold on because I got to ask you about this too. You have an entire media apparatus that is positioned with one, from one narrative, TDS. And so true. Americans listen and watch the media, and they form impressions based on what they're seeing. And by the way, that would include social media. And so they arrive at conclusions, some of them. And I don't know whether they're stupid from arriving at those conclusions in the absence of what other information is out here that they don't see. But Sid, can you hold on with me? Can we continue this discussion?
4: I'm honored to be on this program. You crazy? I love you, of course.
3: Thank you. James Golden, Snerdly, Bo Snerdly here with you. Bo Snerdly's Rush Hour. Were you leading off here with Carlos?
5: This is Alanis.
3: Alanis.
5: Morissette.
3: Yeah, that's because on this day, Alanis Morissette's Jagged Little Pill album was in the news. It went number one in 1995 on the U.S. album charts. It was her third album. Six successful singles, You Ought to Know, Ironic, You Learn, Hand in My Pocket, Head Over Feet. Just one of the biggest album sales ever from a female artist. Over 30 million copies sold. Alanis Morissette. James Golden, Snerdly, Fastest Hour in American Media. Sid Rosenberg is with us. You are not going to want to miss a minute of this amazing broadcaster and legend who is with us today. Keep it right here.
0: Rush. 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
11: I'm Dominic Carter, first Governor Hochul, now Cornell's president, calling the alleged 2024 gang rape of a student at a fraternity house deeply disturbing, as Hochul names Attorney General Letitia James special prosecutor. But James, on her Facebook page 3 days prior, sided with the alleged victim.
12: Why did you affirm her allegations as fact without doing your own fact-finding investigation into the governor? Why did you appoint an official who made a public statement affirming those allegations as fact as someone who's supposed to be doing an investigation?
13: I will answer that. I have every confidence in our attorney general to do what she has always done. Look at the facts, examine the record, and draw the proper conclusions. That's exactly what's going to happen in this case.
12: Attorney General, please.
13: I will not comment on a Facebook post.
11: A coalition of more than 25 local Jewish community groups are ripping Mayor Mamdani's new plan to combat anti-Semitism.
14: Over the last year, I've met with Jewish New Yorkers across the five boroughs. I've met with them in their dining rooms, sat with them on the subway, and spoke to them in their shuls. Time and again, I've heard the same thing. Anti-Semitism is real, and it is growing.
11: And City Council Speaker Julie Menin ringing the alarm bell on e-bikes.
15: In a single summer week, three New Yorkers on e-bikes were killed in hit-and-run accidents on their commutes to and from work. Then, in early September, a 15-year-old girl, someone with their whole life ahead of them, was struck and killed less than half a mile from her home. And just this week, a husband and father of two beautiful daughters was walking to work, only to be hit in Central Park by a cyclist, his injuries claiming his life 4 days later.
11: And that was the Week in Politics. I'm Dominic Carter. 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
16: We're going to get right back to it with Sid Rosenberg, who is here today. By the way, Sid, I just got a text in. I wish he wouldn't say that word. You know what word the person is complaining about, Sid?
17: Terrorist.
16: Nope.
17: Okay. The word then is Trump.
16: It's what he has. You said he has testicular fortitude, but you used another word.
17: Oh, and, balls? I said balls? I mean, does this person listen to my show in the morning? I say every word you're not supposed to say, all of them, and I do it with no remorse and no apologies. I'm from Brooklyn. I talk like I'm from Brooklyn. There's no reason when we're talking about these events to be fancy. By the way, you know who says the F word all the time? Because I'm with him.
16: Who?
17: President Trump. All the time. All the time. So I would just tell you that if you're not enjoying this, don't listen from 6 to 10 in the morning.
16: No, everybody listens to 6 to 10. Okay, Sid, I have to ask you. Sid, I have to ask you about this. I had a friend that I talked to today. I have friends with very diverse opinions. And they were telling me that, you know, in this country, if you're in the media, you can't say things about Israel. You can't really speak the truth about Israel because the entire, Sid, we've heard this, I've heard this all my life. The media is controlled by Jews. Jews run the media. So you can't say things. And I asked myself, if you can't say things about Jews, then how is it that every day the world is bombarded with news from people that have opinions about Israel that they don't share, that they're not afraid to share? And I've never seen anything like this climate. And it's not just New York City. It's in every major city. It's on the college campuses. What do you say to people that continue to say that Jews control the narrative about everything and you can't talk against whatever this is? How do you deal with that, Sidney?
17: I curse, like I just said on your show a while ago. No disrespect to your friend, whoever that person is, it's a moron. Because the truth is that the media is overwhelmingly liberal. We know that, okay? Fake news, that's true. And all these liberal networks that go out of their way to bash Israel. In other words, you put on CNN, they've got one picture of a little Palestinian kid with a mark on their knee sitting on a rock looking emaciated. That's a picture they show you time and time again. Not the young girls being raped in Gaza on October the 7th. The media is anti-Israel, about 99%. So your friend clearly doesn't live in the United States.
16: Sid is going to generously stay with us. Sid, when we get back, I want you to listen to some sound bites with me. We do this, okay? So would you stick around and let's listen together?
17: I'm with you, baby. Me and you. Let's do this.
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19: North on the New York State Thruway at Exit 3, there's an accident in the right lane. East on 287 before Exit 9, a crash in the right lane. North on the Major Deegan, right at the McCombs Dam Bridge, a collision also in the right lane. In New Jersey, south on Route 1 before the Morris Goodkind Bridge, an accident. And south on the Garden State Parkway before Exit 157, a vehicle fire on the shoulder. Delays on the Uptown A trains from an earlier police investigation. And also at the outbound GW Bridge 10 minutes, the Lincoln 10, and the Holland 15. 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That's 77 WABC Traffic and Transit. 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
21: I'm John Tarrant. Stocks were lower across the board on Wednesday, with the S&P 500 running out of steam from its record-breaking run recently. You know it closed at a high on Tuesday. Well, it stalled today. The big story of the afternoon was that all 19 Federal Reserve officials supported September's quarter-point interest rate hike. And minutes released at 2 p.m. Eastern on Wednesday afternoon show that most of them think there'll be another one before year's end. There was a big $39 billion bond sale going on Wednesday afternoon that was very closely watched by Wall Street. Meanwhile, the yields on the 10 and 30-year treasuries hit 24-year highs. Mortgage rates are now at just under 7.5%, up from 7.3% in 24 hours. Company news, SpaceX was down 2-3% this afternoon. It's seeking $40 billion in funding to buy more NVIDIA microchips. Now, this slightly rattled Wall Street, because remember, just a couple of months ago, SpaceX had the biggest IPO of all time, and here they are going to the capital markets to borrow money, basically, to buy microchips. Wall Street raised an eyebrow at that. Wells Fargo facing a probe now from the feds in charge of housing into the possibility that they've been approving race-based mortgages. Wells was down 2 or 3% on that news. With business, I'm John Tarrant.
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24: The musical adaptation of the 1987 cult classic is heading to the Great White Way next year. The producers of Dirty Dancing the Musical are promising it will pulse with the film's iconic songs like I've Had the Time of My Life, Hungry Eyes, Do You Love Me, and She's Like the Wind, and maybe even some of its lasting lines.
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24: 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Spencer Rain, Worldwide News Network, New York.
26: It's Nobel Prize Week, and scientists Henri Kagan of France and Kenzo Soai of Japan were awarded the Nobel Prize in Chemistry today. Their work was to discover how to form a single molecular mirror image. That's a big breakthrough for drug manufacturers. Soai says it's one of the most exciting days of his life. Bill Rakoff, Worldwide News Network, New York.

0: James Golden, known popularly as Bo Snerdly.
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2: Rush.
3: 1989, Paula Abdul was at number one on the U.S. album charts 64 consecutive weeks on the top 200 before she hit the number one position. The longest time for an album to enter the charts and finally get to number one belongs to Paula Abdul. The album, Forever Your Girl.
4: Ow, ow, ow.
3: Yeah. With us, Sid Rosenberg. I'm so happy he's here. Oh, man. Sid, the legendary broadcaster, not just in New York, but around the world. Sid Rosenberg is here.
4: How are you, buddy? By the way, I was a huge Paula Abdul fan and Randy Jackson and... And, of course, what was his name? The guy with the white T-shirt all the time from England. He was a star of the show. American Idol. The big star, you know, the big-time guy. Simon.
3: Yeah. You know what Simon's birthday today, Sid?
4: Is that right?
3: That's right.
4: I didn't know
3: Simon
4: that.
3: Simon Cowell has a birthday today. And let's see. Let me just see real
4: quick. I got one for you, too. Right. I got one for you today. Also celebrating a birthday today is one of the very few artists, I'm talking about rock and roll people, that is actually pro-Israel. We talked about it on my show this morning. John Cougar Mellencamp celebrating
3: John
4: birthday
3: Cougar
4: today.
3: Mellencamp has a birthday today. That's right. Born in 1951. And, of course, 1982, he had that U.S. number one single, Jack and Diane.
4: Oh, such a great song. Such a great song. A little ditty about Jack and Diane. Two American kids growing up. Oh, what a great song.
3: Love it. See, this is what I mean. And Sid knows even about sports. And I got to tell you, Sid, my knowledge of sports is not so much.
4: Not so much. Yeah. That's okay. I waste so many hours of my life. Like tonight, I'll go home and watch the Yankees probably lose that game three. I hope not for Randy Levine and the Yankees' sake. But their season could be over tonight. I spent hours and hours on Saturday watching college football, the NFL on Sunday. Actually, talking about college football, I had a phone call today with Ted Cruz. He's going to join me on my program tomorrow. And he is involved in this Protect College Sports Act, which got 77 votes in the Senate. Now, the House has to save it. This was a meeting many months ago that President Trump had at the White House with Mike Johnson, Marco Rubio, Urban Meyer, Tiger Woods, Randy Levine, all these sports greats because, you know, you don't follow this, but there's actually college football players now that go play in the NFL and then go back and play college afterwards. That's how distorted and screwed up the college sports scene is. So the White House is looking to fix it, and they're halfway there.
3: Let me ask you a question about that. Remember, Sid, I'm old enough to remember. I don't know if you are. But I remember when amateur, quote-unquote, amateur athletes couldn't be paid. So you had the situation where colleges are making billions of dollars collectively off the work of athletes that weren't being paid, and then they had rules. You couldn't accept money from here. You couldn't accept money from there. Is that part of the mix in trying to revamp what's happening in college sports so that the athletes can be rewarded for the work that they produce while they're in school?
4: Well, you just nailed it. You're exactly right. And not that long ago, that was the case. I'll be 60 in April, but not that long ago, athletes were not financially rewarded for their efforts. And you know, for example, Notre Dame has this billion-dollar contract with NBC, but the athletes were not getting paid. Well, now they've gone from 0 to 60 in about 15 seconds. The athletes started to get paid. The athletes started to gain money in merchandising and things like that. And then they went completely crazy with this NIL and the portals and all that. Now you've got quarterbacks in college football making more money than the bottom rung of quarterbacks in the National Football League. And they can And they can transfer every year if they want to. Some of these quarterbacks have played at four different universities in 4 years. So, yes, it went from what you're talking about. You should reward some of these kids. They're down and out. They've got an opportunity. They're making USC, Notre Dame, Alabama, Georgia, Clemson household names. But then it went totally crazy. Now we got to try to reel it back just a little bit and make it more of an amateur sport with some of these kids reaping some benefits.
3: Okay, soundbite time with Sid. I love this. Let's start with Cut 15, Carlos. This is a news report out of Minneapolis. From CARE 11, KARE 11 in Minneapolis. Sid, tell me what you think about this news report. Here you go.
5: So we've spent a lot of time lately talking about gun violence across the Twin Cities, and police are now saying the handful that have happened in the West Metro have some connections. I'm talking about the shooting on the basketball courts at Our Lady of Grace in Edina, and the shooting at the Eden Prairie football game, and a couple more shootings at Eden Prairie and Bloomington. Some of these, police say, are the work of gangs, and the members of those gangs, they say, are Somali American teens and young adults. But when some people just say Somali gangs, that leaves a mark on hundreds of thousands of Somali people who have nothing to do with gangs or these shootings. And we have to talk about that.
4: No, we don't.
5: So Heidi has been looking at where those lines are starting to get blurred and the issues it's causing.
6: Monday night, people packed Edina City Hall for a conversation on gun violence.
7: As a community, we don't condone violence. But every time we hear that Somali gangs are gangs. So please, let's not mention the Somali name every time something happens. This violence is not unique. And every day we don't hear the ethnicities of other communities.
8: Just being honest doesn't mean we're targeting or stereotyping our community, right? We need this to stop.
6: But that hasn't stopped some from stereotyping.
9: It's 2026. We should not be painting groups of people with the actions of some folk.
3: Okay, that's enough. Sid, it's 2026. We should not be painting groups of people because, and Sid, we can't call Somali gangs. It's racist to call Somali gangs. What do you think, Sid?
4: I think it's ridiculous. I mean, look, we know, and I know that every Somali is not a bad person, okay, I know that. But I also know this, one of the biggest fraud operations in the history of the United States. Thank God for people like Nick Shirley, and since then, people like J.D. Vance and Lee Zeldin and Anthony D'Esposito and Dr. Oz, they've uncovered all of this. The Somalis involved in this huge fraud scandal in Minnesota, they're also a violent people. They are. We see different criminal activities coming out of them. People walking around Minnesota with swords at times, these Somalis. So, you know, why we should protect them? Why? I mean, the truth is, look, here's what we got. Another sanctuary city. Minnesota. This is why Bruce Blakeman is going to beat Kathy Hochul, folks, because he's going to make sure that we shed sanctuary state here in New York. It's another blue city, just like Chicago, right? We don't want to talk about the black people killing black people, but that's what they're doing. That's what they're doing in record numbers almost every weekend. And if Somalis are out there shooting people or stealing money, we're going to talk about them. Bottom line is, blue cities, sanctuary cities, illegal immigrants, bad people, bad for the United States. Bottom line.
3: Okay, bottom line. Cut four. Here is Los Angeles. Oh, by the way, they're still having a cow because of this whole manufactured crisis, according to the left, that Trump wants to invite Iran to take out Los Angeles and San Diego. But that aside, here is the mayor of Los Angeles, Karen Bass.
10: We are the city that he invaded last June with federal troops for no reason at all to intimidate a whole sector of our population, Latino immigrants.
3: Okay, so what do you say to Karen Bass?
4: She's a moron. No reason at all. Listen, I mean, you know, I was lucky enough to star in a movie a couple of years ago. I spent the week actually in Beverly Hills, but I shot the movie in Los Angeles, and I'm driving around town, and what do I see? I see homeless encampments everywhere. They're breaking into the fanciest stores from Los Angeles to San Francisco to the point where these stores, literally after decades of business, Bo, had to shut down. The drugs all over the streets. On top of that, they let all these houses burn in the Palisades. They promised to fix them, and they fixed 11 houses, 11 over a two-year period. If any place in this country needs help from the federal government, it is California, specifically Los Angeles.

0: If any place in this country needs help from the federal government, it is California, specifically Los Angeles. But I will say this. There's a reason why Karen Bass in the polls is getting killed right now by Nithya Raman. A, Nithya's a DSA candidate, basically a Mamdani, Angie Nixon, El Sayed lady out there in California. And B, even Californians realize that Karen Bass has done a terrible job. But if there's any city, any state in our beautiful union that needs help, it's Los Angeles, it's California.
1: Okay, cut six, Carlos. You will recognize the voice. I will not even have to tell you who she is, Sydney.
2: You know, this environment right now, it's brutal. What we see coming out of Washington, D.C., and this White House, is pure brutality. It is about brute force. It is harmful. It is intended to make people feel small and alone and without community.
3: Sid, do you feel small and alone and without community?
0: You know, I should know that. I guess that's Pocahontas, or am I wrong about that?
1: Nerf Kamala Harris.
0: Oh, Kamala. Yeah. Well, all the same. And talking about California, she's out there in Los Angeles right now, and she was considering running for governor, but she had no chance of winning. She got booed at a Lakers game in Los Angeles in her own town.
1: What?
0: Yeah, she got
1: booed.
0: When
1: did that happen?
0: Oh, last year. That's why she decided not to run. She said, if my own town boos me at a Laker game, I can't win. So now it looks like the lefty Becerra will beat Steve Hilton. He'll be the next governor. But she is considering running for president in 2028. But there's no brute force. Look. The federal government under President Trump, who cares about law and order and safety, decided to go into different cities that couldn't handle crime by themselves. Look at Marion Bowser. She was the mayor of D.C. not that long ago. She hated President Trump. She has thanked President Trump time and time again for making Washington, D.C. one of the safest cities in America. Wherever they went, Memphis, Tennessee, Bowl, all of a sudden a safe city. You don't think that J.B. Pritzker, that fat, stupid moron, and Brandon Johnson, that communist mayor in Chicago, could use President Trump's help? Or even us here in New York City, Mamdani and Hochul, we couldn't use President Trump's help? The proof is in the pudding. Every time he sends troops to any one of these cities, they become safer and better. Sorry, Kamala.
1: All right. Last one. This is a little bit lengthy, Sid, so bear with me. Cut 21. This is an ABC 7 News report out of Virginia, Sid. I want you to listen to this, please.
4: Early in her term, Virginia Governor Abigail Spanberger fired all of former Governor Glenn Youngkin's parole board members and chose her own hand-picked replacements. On Thursday, during their monthly meeting, that group agreed to release 8 out of 10 felons on parole. This group includes murderers, rapists, and child predators, many who had decades left on their sentences.
5: On Thursday, Virginia Governor Abigail Spanberger's parole board released a man who spent the last 33 years in prison, just a fraction of the 3 life sentences he was serving for cutting the power to the home of a couple in their 70s before breaking in and murdering them. Their grandson pleaded with the board not to release the man, but they did. The board also released a bank robber who shot at a teller and a witness. And the board released a man who murdered a relative by stabbing them in the head. They also decided to parole 3 convicted rapists and predators. 7 News looked at all of Governor Spanberger's parole board decisions since its first meeting in May. Out of the 205 discretionary and geriatric parole cases the board considered, Spanberger's board granted 48 convicts parole. That's almost 1 in 4. A significant jump from Governor Youngkin's board, which granted parole to just under 2 out of 100 felons who requested it. Paige Mead is a victim's advocate.
6: I think it's
1: horrible. Okay, that's enough for you to get the drift. Sid, what's wrong with these people?
0: Oh, it's the same thing all over again here. It's a sanctuary city, sanctuary state. And if you listen to that report about this lunatic Spanberger, you may as well be talking about Kathy Hochul. We got the same thing here. Thousands and thousands of criminals, rapists, murderers. I'm not talking about people stealing pencils from the Tiamo. I'm talking about the worst crimes. She puts them back on the street. By the way, New York also leads the country in paroling cop killers. Nearly 50 between Andrew Cuomo and Kathy Hochul. So it doesn't have to be Spanberger in Virginia, Bo. That report could be Hochul in New York,

0: It could be Newsom in California. It could be Pritzker in Illinois. You can take any one of these blue sanctuary states. It's the same story. And if you're looking for people like Carl Hastie or Andrea Stewart Cousins in Albany in New York or Hochul to help you anytime soon, you'll be waiting out in the cold for a very long time.
1: Sid, this has been so marvelous. I cannot thank you enough for staying with us.
0: This is—you
1: have no idea how much I love you, Sidney, and how much I so admire what you do. You're just amazing.
0: You too.
1: And thank you. We're coming back, folks,
0: thank
1: with
0: you.
1: Clip of the Day. Sidney, thank you.
0: I love you, thank you. Snurdly, you're great. Thank you so much.
1: I love you, Sid Rosenberg. Sid and friends in the morning, the record breaking. And it is the record-breaking radio broadcast that is the most important broadcast in the mornings in these United States of America. You do not want to miss it, ever. My man. You know what we're listening to right now as we head into the break? We're listening to Toni Braxton with her big one. I love this song so much. Great song. Great song writers. We're coming back with the clip of the day. What a great performance. Don't go away. Stay with us. Bo Snurley's Rush Hour. Fastest hour in American media, celebrating the birthday day of Toni Braxton. American singer, songwriter, pianist, actress. 1996, of course, this one. I think this is one of the best songs ever recorded in that league of songs and performances.

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3: Cops in Canada are looking for a major Leadfoot. According to videos circulating on social media, a driver hit speeds of 186 miles per hour while speeding around Antigonish County in Nova Scotia. Yes, the Royal Canadian Mounties have confirmed the videos of the C8 Corvette Z06 are real. They just don't have their man, woman, or maybe the driver was Muttley from the Wacky Races. All kidding aside, there are a number of other scary aspects to what we can see on the video other than the insane speeds. There's the less than ideal 12 and 5 hand position on the steering wheel the driver is using. The car runs wide on a curve. It's nighttime, and there appears to be an open container of an alcoholic beverage in the cup holder. But getting back to the speed, just for perspective, going 186 miles per hour means you're covering the distance of a football field in just over a second. Hey, keep that kind of speed to the racetrack. I'm Jake Novak.
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3: The clip of the day. You want to hear it. It's the clip of the day.
4: Ladies and gentlemen, the clip of the day comes to us from a company that is now owned, by the way. Ownership has changed hands of this company. Now belongs to Sky, to Paramount. Yes. To Skydance, Paramount. We're talking about CNN. It comes from CNN. The head of the Democrats, the DNC chair, Ken Martin, was on CNN discussing the Democrat Party brand. Here's what he had to say.
5: Well, it's important for us to actually talk about Trump, but not spend all of our time resisting Donald Trump. Because one of the lessons that we learned from 24, Laura, is that the Democratic Party brand is not that great. You just showed that, right? And if all we do is spend our time talking about Donald Trump, then we're not giving the American electorate and voters a sense of who we are, whose side we're on, and what we're going to do to improve their lives.
4: So, according to Ken Martin, the Democrats have learned their lesson. They've learned that life isn't just their TDS, that they should tell the American people what they're for, that they should stop. Have Democrats learned that lesson, folks? Every Democrat I see, and whether it's in debate, whether it's on TV, it's all TDS all the time. Oh, man. They have not learned that lesson at all. We're going to leave you today remembering the birthday of David Hope from Kansas. This is a song I will never grow tired of hearing. It is so profound. What a profound lyric, storyline, and profound in music. 1978, Dust in the Wind. Happy birthday to David Hope. May God bless, protect each and every single one of you, your families, your loved ones. Love and gratitude, my friends, for your being here with me and allowing me to be with you. God willing, we're back tomorrow for the Thursday edition of Bo Snerdly's Rush Hour. Until then, I bid you adieu. Bye.
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7: I'm Bill Rakoff. Israelis observed a moment of silence today to mark the start of the October 7th Hamas attack 3 years ago. Former Israeli Prime Minister Naftali Bennett joined a ceremony at the site of the Nova Music Festival, where so many young people were killed.
8: A generation of heroes emerged, and we owe it to this amazing generation to rebuild our country, to be stronger, better, and to be worthy of the sacrifice.
7: 1,200 people were killed in the attacks. 251 were abducted. In this country, House Speaker Mike Johnson says the pressure is mounting on Iran.
9: Johnson says he believes the situation with Iran could be nearing a turning point.
10: I think they're trying to outlast the president to the election, thinking that it will do him some harm.
9: Telling the Scott Jennings Show,
10: I think Iran's on its last leg, and I think we can ultimately have a peace in that region, which will be good for Americans and everybody around the world.
9: His comments come as Secretary of State Marco Rubio says Iran's economy is in total and complete freefall.
11: The Iranian economy is about to reach a place that few countries in the world have been.
9: The White House says it remains open to a deal, but Iran must make significant concessions on its nuclear program before the U.S. will agree to end the war. Stacey Lynn, Worldwide News Network, Washington.
7: In France, many teachers are backing the protests of students who say classes are overcrowded and school conditions are poor. Victorialine Borio is among the educators taking part.
12: Many teachers have stood as one with what the students had to say. They're very well spoken about their demands. The classes are overcrowded, the timetables are horrible, the material conditions in which they've been learning are very poor.
7: The nationwide protests have resulted in thousands of arrests and hundreds of injuries. Students at Cornell University holding a boycott protesting the school's handling of sexual assault allegations in the wake of a two-year-old gang rape allegation at one of the school's fraternities. News Nation's Brooke Schaefer is in Ithaca, New York, and reports faculty are getting involved.
2: Some professors are also reportedly struggling to even teach classes because some of the students named in that civil lawsuit are still enrolled at Cornell. We can also confirm some members of Cornell's faculty are preparing a no-confidence vote in the university administration over its handling of these sexual assault allegations.
7: The end of a four-day winning streak for the broad market.
13: Stocks finished Wednesday deeply in the red. Fed minutes released this afternoon show that the FOMC committee was unanimous in last September's quarter-point interest rate hike, and most see one more before year's end. SpaceX stock was lower for seeking $40 billion, mostly from the capital markets, to buy more NVIDIA chips. Wall Street didn't like that.
7: In fact, John Tarrant reports the Dow was down 341 points today. The S&P was off 17. The NASDAQ was down 61. This is the Worldwide News Network.

0: We listen. 77 WABC. Welcome to the 5 o'clock show. It's time for Common Sense. Now, it's Katz and Cosby with John Katzimatidis and Rita Cosby. Standing
1: and
0: for truth,
1: tonight,
0: justice, and the American way. Bringing common sense to the world. Now, here's John Katzimatidis and Rita Cosby. Breaking news, WABC.
1: And big breaking news, of course, today, guys. It is October 7th. The three-year anniversary of that horrible, vicious Hamas attack on Israel and on the world, John.
2: And, I mean, it was almost equivalent. The way they killed those people, it was equivalent to how Hitler killed some of the people.
1: It was horrible. I mean, they threw babies and women. They raped them, threw them in ovens. I mean, it is horrific what happened to these people. By the way, I saw some of the numbers today. 1,200 people were killed, 14,000 injured, 251 taken hostage, including, by the way, 46 Americans were killed that day. So we must never, ever forget. Judge Weinberg, your thoughts, of course. This is a very powerful day.
3: What's simply sad is how quickly Israel gets blamed. You have the mayor of the city of New York accusing Israel of genocide. If Israel wanted to wipe out every living thing in Gaza, they could do it in a day or two with their military capacity. Their population has only grown. Sharon, when he abandoned and gave the property to the Palestinians, they could have had a wonderful country. They made it an armed camp to wage war, not only against Israel, but against Western civilization. Because Israel is only the first piece of the game. The ultimate piece of the game is to destroy Western civilization, Judeo-Christian civilization, and America is a great Satan. Right.
2: I mean, let's go down to the bottom line. Israel did not start the war.
3: Exactly right.
2: All right? Israel did not start the war. Iran, well, don't forget, President Biden, and I hate to blame him, when he stopped the oil, created the oil crisis on the first day he was president, he signed away, you know, he closed down that pipeline and started the oil crisis.
1: That's right,
2: and,
1: the Keystone Pipeline,
2: the Keystone
1: right?
2: Pipeline, and it went to $100 a barrel.
3: And who got
2: and
3: the money?
2: It made, I just want to straighten it out so everybody knows, under President Trump, Iran was producing 300,000 barrels a day. Biden allowed them to go to 3 million barrels a day. And at $100 a barrel, they were so rich, they said, well, let's go kill some Israelis. They paid Hamas. Remember?
1: We did it
2: on this show.
1: Yep.
2: And I said it was, my intelligence tells me it was $10,000 a family. It was actually 20.
1: How disgusting.
2: They took the American oil money that we gave them at $100 a barrel, paid $20,000 a Hamas family, give us your oldest son to go in and kill. So it was the American oil money that went to Iran that paid Hamas. Now, do you blame Hamas? If you have 14 children and you can give up one son for $20,000 and feed the other ones. You know, it's crazy. I don't know how to say it.
1: It's still disgusting.
2: It's still disgusting. And Rudy Washington, former deputy mayor under Rudy Giuliani.
4: Kat, don't forget the skid load of money, the billions that was delivered at night.
1: Pallets of cash.
2: I have pictures of it.
4: That funded, you know, the Houthis, Hamas, and Hezbollah.
2: Now, I want to straighten out all the American people to hear what I'm saying. Under American law, they could not give American money otherwise without the act of Congress. So what did President Obama do?
1: Paid them in euros.
2: He paid them in euros. He paid them in Swiss francs. And he paid them in something, a third currency.
1: Yep.
2: I forget what the third currency
1: was. And by the way,
2: was.
1: John, also, let's not forget, it came in the middle of the night. Remember, didn't say anything until it got reported. And then it turned out, months earlier, in the middle of the night, surreptitiously, to John's point, they sent in that money.
2: the possibly the millions of people listening to us, I want everybody to realize how the money got to Iran, how Iran used it to pay the Hamas families for their firstborn to go out, and here's the rifle, here's the machine gun, here's the knife, go out and kill, kill, kill. And then people are blaming the Israelis?
1: Yeah, including our mayor. This is reprehensible. I want to make sure everybody hears what happened.
2: The Israelis did not start the war.
1: They did not.
2: And calling in a little while from maybe Israel, I'm not sure where he's calling from, one of our former ambassadors from Israel to the United States, and I had him on a few weeks ago.
1: I love him. Ido Aharoni.
2: Ido Aharoni, and he's a one phenomenal guy. And the rest of the show, we got Ari Fleischer to start.
1: Yep. We also have Bill Asaley, who's the U.S. attorney. Huge scandal happening in California that he blew the lid on, and a Chinese spy. Yep. Mike Lawler.
2: Mike Lawler, he's calling in, and he has a few things on his chest. And then we're going to Iowa. What's going on in Iowa tonight?
1: Big debate. It's the first big debate with the Senate candidates, Ashley Hinson and Josh Turek. Ashley Hinson, a great candidate.
2: And the biggest problem right now today that we hope doesn't turn into another COVID thing, what happened in China? Well, Russia, the plague. Dr. Siegel is, there's no smarter guy than Dr. Siegel to tell us what the heck is going on.
1: Yeah, he's going to tell us whether we should be concerned about it or not, and then we end up in Florida.
2: Yeah, Ashley Moody, Senator Ashley Moody.
1: She'll be calling in.
2: We want Florida to be the safe land in case we all have to go. And she's going to give us the status of what the heck is going on in Florida. And what do we do now?
1: Well, also, by the way, before we move into our first guest, you guys, the other big story of the day, this 18-year-old American who was busted for planning an ISIS-inspired attack on the biggest mall in the United States. And of Somali parents, but born in America. And he had just bought, get this, this wasn't just hypothetical. He had just purchased an AK-47, 200 rounds. Turns out, thank goodness, it was an undercover agent. But he was planning to do it later this month.
2: Let me go back to what happened yesterday. Again, I want to say it again. And I agree with it 100%. Is that the fact that that soldier, the American soldier, the psychiatrist.
1: Yeah, Hassan Nidal.
2: And how many people did he kill? How many people?
1: 13, including 12 service members.
2: And I want to know if anybody out here, I guess the Hexet, the Secretary of the War, says we're going to shoot him.
1: Yeah, he said firing squad.
2: Firing squad, just like the old days.
1: And Trump has approved it. He said, I approve.
2: And you know something? I approve.
1: I do, too. And
2: how
1: this
2: do you
1: guy,
2: feel, Woody?
1: Horrible.
4: Well, one thing I want to get on the record for the American listeners. The equivalent of what happened in Israel would have been, our equivalent size-wise, would have been 40,000 dead, 10,000 captured, and countless wounded. Could you imagine if we had suffered 40,000 dead, 9/11, and 10,000 captured?
2: The Israelis suffered 1,300 dead?
4: Right.
2: Well, 1,300 burned to death in the World Trade Center in 9/11.
4: Right.
2: Don't forget that.
4: Now, but the equivalent, I just want to give you, we would have, we had blood in our eyes.
2: Yes.
4: And but if we lost 40,000 people, the equivalent of what Israel lost?
2: And they should have, the world should have learned better, because 90% of the American people were angry, and we went over there and kicked butt.
1: And can you imagine, you guys, if somebody said, you have no right to go back and retaliate? You have got to be kidding me.
3: They had the signs the next day saying, no escalation, no war. Israel stopped. Israel hadn't even started.
1: They hadn't even started. Well, let's go to Ari Fleischer,
2: you
1: guys.
2: Know what I wish them?
1: What?
2: DDT.
1: Which is?
2: Drop dead twice.
1: Yeah. How about TT? Three times. All right. Let's go to Ari Fleischer, former White House press secretary. Ari, what do you think of Mayor Mondani's statement where he essentially, here it is, it's a three-year anniversary of October 7th, and he is blaming Israel for genocide. It's about, he does this lengthy statement. It's about 5 seconds in, he goes after Israel.
5: The mayor of New York City is hostile to Jews. That's the only way you can look at this. Who would do that? Who says these things? Who thinks these things? The only people who would think that the right message to commemorate the biggest killing of Jews since the Holocaust is to attack the victim, to attack the Jews, to attack Israel, is someone who doesn't like Jews to begin with. It's as simple as that. Otherwise, something checks you. You're a politician. You have a check and a balance on what you want to say, so you don't say foolish, antagonistic, hostile things like that. He said it. He meant it. He's hostile to the Jews.
1: And Ari, I want to remind everybody, because this wasn't some off-the-cuff statement, which would be reprehensible in and of itself. This is an official sort of tweet, his official message of the day.
5: Right.
1: So that's, to me, as you understand that, I mean, that's even more thoughtful. He puts it out. I want to know what is going on in his mind that he would ever put this out. And then who on his staff said, that's a good one, Mr. Mayor. I mean, all of them, shame on them.
5: Oh, I think his staff is equally part of the problem, but I don't care about them. I care about the mayor. He's still in charge.
1: Yep.
5: And as you point out, it was a deliberate statement. This is not an off-the-cuff, but even if it was off-the-cuff, it's unforgivable. But it was a deliberate statement. He said what he wanted to say, and everybody should know this about the man. The man is hostile to Jews in his heart. And it's amazing to me still that he could get elected mayor of New York City. You know, best I can tell is Abdul Al-Sayed in Michigan didn't even issue a statement. He says nothing. He probably did that because he knows that if he did send something out, and I checked Twitter, that's where I looked to see if he officially put anything out. He did not. If he put something out, it probably would have been an echo of Mondami.
1: I agree. I mean, he has had some really reprehensible comments himself, and he's still friends with Hassan Piker, even though he denies that. Judge Weinberg.
3: I think the whole thing is, Ari, so troubling that you can't wrap your head around how awful it is. You make the victims of this genocide. And the deputy mayor and I, Rudy Washington, and I were talking on the way in into the studio. We want to talk about genocide. Look what the Islamists have done to the Middle East. They've destroyed all the other religions that don't agree with their dreams of hegemony. The Christian has been expelled. They've been tortured. They've been killed. They're still being tortured and killed all over the Middle East and all over Africa by Islamists. When are the American people going to wake up and understand that these people are a clear and present danger to the survival of Western civilization?
5: Well, shoot, it's not only Arabia, the Middle East. It's France. It's increasingly Europe. I mean, yeah, I wish people wake up, open their eyes, see what's going on. And you know, it's difficult for us Americans because we are a nation born in tolerance. Our traditions are tolerant. Our founding principle is welcoming to religion, and we need to and must be welcoming to religion. But that doesn't mean that religion, all religion, is equally welcome to America. And when you look at what Sharia law has done to Christians and Jews in the Middle East, we have reason to be cautious. We have reason to worry. So when I see things like what happened in Minnesota today, thank goodness that our law enforcement is on the case and has been aggressive and that we are doing what we're doing to stop would-be terrorist attacks. Otherwise, what's happened in other places around the world would increasingly be happening in the United States.
1: You know what I worry about, Ari, with this ISIS-inspired attack that was thwarted? My first thought was, how many more people like that are there in the United States that are American-born? And one of the parts that really troubled me, I was watching some of the coverage when this broke today, and it said that the feds, because this kid was, he was 18, they started investigating him when he was 16, so he was radicalized, he was putting things out on social media, he was definitely planning an attack later this month on the biggest mall in the United States, which he said was Jewish-owned, by the way, so this was an anti-Jewish attack. And he said, anybody who's not a believer, and this is also a Jewish-owned mall, that's why we're going here. But they also said that they went, that the federal authorities went to talk to his parents about a year ago and said, your son's putting all this troubling stuff out there. We're worried about him being radicalized. And they would not speak to the authorities. I mean, what does that say? They're from Somalia.
5: Yeah. This is what I was referring to earlier about France. We have a growing internal problem, just like Europe does, where communities come here and they don't assimilate. The beauty of America and the reason we're a religiously tolerant country is because people come to America and become like Americans. They assimilate. They want to live the values of our Bill of Rights. They want to live the values of our Constitution. But when people come here to be separate, to have enclaves, not to speak English, not to practice the American traditions of acceptance and tolerance and everything that's made us a great free people. We have reason to worry. And that's why, you know, the only antidote when parents won't cooperate with the FBI because they think the United States government is part of the enemy, the antidote is to have vigilance. And thank goodness law enforcement did.
2: Well, Ari, Ellis Island, where millions and millions and tens of millions of Americans came through, the rule was you pledge allegiance to America, you salute the flag, and you love America. And these people that invaded America, they shouldn't have any rules. Then we should deport them. Immigration, I always say, immigration, yes, we want immigrants. Immigration, yes. Invasion, no. And Germany has been invaded. France has been invaded. Italy has been invaded. The UK has been invaded. I mean, does the Europe have a plan to stop the invasion?
5: Yeah, their Europe's plan is to ship them to London. That's their plan.
2: Yep.
5: I'm a first-generation American. I think we've talked about this before on the show. This country is the most welcoming, wonderful country. My mother fled the Nazis, and best I know, family story, what we've looked up in the records, is that she was on the last ship to leave France and get to New York City before the German U-boats sank every ship that tried to move across the Atlantic Ocean. She was on the last commercial ship that got out. She got to America in August of 39. World War II began on September 1st of 1939, and then it was impossible for people to flee anymore. That's America. She came here not speaking a word of English, but she came here with her parents who wanted to fall in love with America, and they did. They became American. You know, my mother had the biggest vocabulary of anybody I've ever met in my life, from a person who came here speaking not a word of English. And that's the great beauty and strength of America. We welcome those, and America becomes a richer country when people from all around the world come here to become Americans and to love this country. And if they do, the sky is the limit in America. But if they come here to bring their third world practices to America and to remain an isolated enclave that doesn't want to blend in, fit in, adhere to our regulations, adhere to our traditions, and stand alone, we have problems in America. And that's what's being tested around the world. It's being tested less in America simply because it was easier for a lot of these people to get to Europe. But I fear for my country when I see these things too. And I fear for my country when I see the mayor of the United States' largest city say what he said today.
1: Yeah, I agree. It is frightening. Rudy Washington, former deputy mayor.
4: You know, Ari, I'm afraid we're looking at our future. You know, 5 years, I don't know, 7 years down the road, you're looking at what's happening to Europe. That's where we're headed unless we take some drastic positions. I mean, the assimilation, look at Michigan and Dearborn and places like that and see what kind of assimilation you have. Look at Minnesota, you know, and what kind of assimilation you have. I mean, this looks like our future, and our leadership of this country better wake up.
5: Yeah, it's on my radar. Obviously, I'm worried about it. I just talked about it. But I do believe in the mission of America. I do believe that most people who come here legally come here to become Americans. And I credit President Trump for stopping those who came here illegally, which is where so much of this problem begins. I still think the lure of America is our traditions, is our freedoms. I'm still optimistic about this country. But it's one thing to be optimistic. It's another thing to let your guard down. I'm going to be optimistic and keep my guard up. And that's how you protect this country. And that's how you continue to welcome people to this country, because I always want America to be the country they come to. But people need to come here legally.
2: All right. Ari, thank you for calling in, and keep fighting for America. I mean, you were there in the first Trump administration. Keep fighting for America because, you know, we don't want to give up America.
5: Thank you, guys. Great to be with you.
1: Thank you. And I love your mother's story, Ari. Thank you. It's beautiful.
5: Thank you,
1: Ari. We love you. And John, now he's in New York. But he's back and forth between New York and Israel. We have Ambassador Ido Aharoni.
2: Well, Ambassador, this is a solemn day for Israel. And And tell us, where were you that day?
6: Well, I was in I was in Italy in a board meeting. And my son was immediately called to serve in the reserves. And I flew the next day, and I was there for a month and a half until I went to my first speaking tour in late November, December of 2023.
1: You know, Ambassador, when you hear, you know, that there are these protests around America and around the country, and then we have the mayor of New York coming out. I don't know if you saw his statement today. Many people are finding it reprehensible that he was blaming Israel for genocide in his October 7th anniversary announcement. It's shocking. What do you think?
6: Well, I don't think it's about facts anymore. I think that we sadly entered the post-truth era, and this is one of the implications of it, that people can mold reality the way they want. There's a complete confusion between facts and opinion. So when people say there is unacceptable level of violence, and therefore, in my view, this is genocide, they don't think that there's something wrong with that statement. Obviously, the statement is absolutely wrong. Genocide is not a matter of opinion. More than that, the first time Israel was accused of genocide was by the Soviets, actually, in 1968. This is for our listeners, a little bit of historical perspective. Once Israel made a decision to side with the United States in the Cold War, which happened in the mid-1950s, we became immediately a target of Soviet propaganda. Post-1960s, the Soviets were deeply involved in the creation of the Palestine Liberation Organization. Think about it. It was founded in 64 in Cairo. What was it exactly they were set out to liberate in 64? This is before Gaza. This is before the West Bank.
1: Well, so that's powerful. Always, right.
6: That was always about the Jewish state, their refusal to accept Israel's right to exist. Sadly, you have many people, products of American university educational system that adhere to that view. And again, the first time Israel was accused of genocide was in 1968 by the Soviets after the Six-Day War. So this is nothing new. You know, there's in political science, there's a beautiful term to describe these people. It's called useful idiots. Unknowingly, they are part and parcel of a much more powerful propaganda machine. Some of them do it, you know, with a sinister motive. Some of them are doing it innocently. But regardless, they're part of the mightier, much larger propaganda machine that is looking at Israel as a way to poke America, to poke the Western civilization.
1: Yeah, that's a great point. You know, Ambassador Ido Aharoni, who's the former consul general from Israel to New York, as we're talking about all of this, you know, I think about here we are. Hamas still hasn't disarmed. I mean, they promised even after all this that they were going to disarm. They still have not, right? I mean, they're still there.
6: Yes. And by the way, Israelis, rank and file Israelis will certainly agree with the claim free Palestine of Hamas. Hamas is the biggest threat to the Palestinian people, the biggest threat to a better future for the Palestinian people. Hamas was never about the well-being of the Palestinian people. They were given a golden opportunity to rebuild Gaza in the summer of 2005. Israel withdrew unilaterally. The unilateral pullout was until the last square inch. What did Hamas do with the opportunity given to them? They did not build a better Gaza Strip for the Palestinian people. They turned it into one massive military launching pad for attacks. They built it as one major armament depot, not interested in the well-being of the Palestinians, never were. By the way, they were not even interested in Palestinian nationalism. One of the biggest misconceptions is that what happened in 10/7 is because the Palestinians yearn to be independent. Well, guess what? They had several opportunities in the past to gain independence. They rejected each and every one of them, from the rejection of the 1937 Peel Commission to the rejection of the two-state solution of 1947 accepted by the United Nations, to rejection of the Clinton Plan, to the failure of the Oslo Accords of 1993, the Clinton Plan of 2000, all the way to the rejection of the Ehud Olmert Plan of 2008.
1: Yeah,
6: every opportunity they had, they rejected compromise.
1: Yeah, they don't want it. They don't want it. You are absolutely right. You know, Ambassador, and here we are today. What's your message today about, obviously, October 7th, how we must never, ever forget?
6: Certainly, we must never, ever forget. And also remember that at the end of the day, there is something that is linking events like 9/11, what happened on October 7th. It's all about a well-organized, well-orchestrated effort to undermine everything that we believe in, everything that we stand for. And there's, unfortunately, a great deal of confusion among younger generations in Western pluralistic democratic societies like the United States, like Canada, like England, like France, like Australia, where younger people confuse the two. They call it the Green-Red Alliance. There is no alliance to be made with those radicals. They want to bring down our civilization. They want to undermine everything that we worked hard, all the liberties and the freedoms that we worked hard to achieve, whether in Israel in 1948, my father's generation, or in the United States. And they are just oblivious of history. And it's very, very sad. They're unable to handle complexity, and they view the world as oppressed versus oppressor. It's a binary view of reality, completely distorted. And we're paying a very heavy price for that inability to deal with complexity. It's a very sad statement.
1: It sure is. Well, it's great
2: Ambassador,
1: to have you.
2: Thank you so much for coming on. Thank you for talking on this solemn day. And we hope for peace in the world. But these scoundrels, these people that dictators better know that we're not going to sit by idly.
1: Absolutely, Ambassador. Thank
6: you. Let me just say one last thing to comment on what you just said. Israel is very unique in the sense that it is a country that is still willing to fight, and I know it's not popular to fight. War is not a noble thing, but sometimes, unfortunately, war is a necessity, especially when it is imposed on you by a merciless enemy, and that's what happened on 10/7.
1: 100%. Well, we stand with you. Ambassador Ido Aharoni, our dear friend, it's great to have you here. Thank you.
2: Thank you so much.
6: Thank you so much. Bye-bye.
1: Thank you. And you guys, we're going to take a break, and then afterwards, we're going to go to California. We're going to be talking to the U.S. attorney there, a huge bust of a Chinese spy, what they were planning to do here in America. We're going to have all the details right after the break.
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10: Kathy Hochul is the worst governor in America. 48 utility hikes, $8 billion in higher taxes. Hochul released cop killers from jail. And now Hochul supports Mamdani's scheme to close Rikers Island, putting more dangerous criminals on our streets. New York has had enough. It's time for a change. It's time for Bruce Blakeman for governor. As Nassau County executive, Blakeman cut taxes and made Nassau the safest county in America. Listen to Bruce Blakeman.
11: As Nassau County executive, I cut taxes by $150 million, hired almost 900 new law enforcement professionals, and made Nassau the safest county in America. As governor, I'll cut taxes, lower utility bills, and keep dangerous criminals behind bars. The choice couldn't be clearer. We can't survive four more years of Kathy Hochul.
10: Bruce Blakeman for governor for a better New York. Paid for by Blakeman for New York.
0: A common sense recap of the day's biggest stories. It's John Katsimatidis and Rita Cosby. 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
1: And we are back here on Katz and Cosby. And boy, oh boy, it was a big bust that happened this week. A Chinese foreign agent was ready to get on a plane in Los Angeles and apparently was trying to target the son of Taiwan's president. Well, joining us now to talk about all of this is the U.S. Attorney for the Central District of California, Bill Assaly. Bill, it's so great to have you here. You're the first assistant U.S. attorney there. And tell us again what happened with this woman. She was arrested right at LAX airport.
12: Yeah, this is a really interesting case, unfortunately not unique. This is a woman who's a naturalized U.S. citizen. She's also a Chinese national. And she was living in Orange County, California. And we discovered that she was conducting surveillance or espionage on behalf of the Chinese government. And among the things she was doing was surveilling one of the family members of the president of Taiwan who was living in the United States up in Seattle. So she was taking orders from the CCP. She was working at their direction. She was reporting back and she was conducting surveillance for them. That is illegal, is a violation of our sovereignty, and she was charged federally with acting as an unregistered foreign agent, and we arrested her over the weekend as she was attempting to fly to Shanghai, China, on Sunday. So she's now in custody.
1: Tell us who is this woman, how many more are like that in this country? I mean, that's what you always worry about, how many others. We hear all these stories about others having connection to the CCP. And then we've had some, as you know, I mean, there was the one who Fang Fang famously with Swalwell. Then you had Dianne Feinstein, who had a driver for years that was, tied to the CCP.
3: And what about Governor Hochul?
1: Yeah, and Governor Hochul had someone, too. You're right.
12: Well, I run the U.S. Attorney's Office in California. I can't speak for New York. But I can tell you here, we're very aggressive in our posture against this Chinese influence. Her name is Wenying Zhang. She goes by Heather. She's 34 years old. And her profession was listed as a real estate agent in Orange County. She's not the only one. We've brought these cases before. But this is, you have to look at the bigger picture. It's not just conducting surveillance for China. In our land, China engages in all kinds of influence and theft of IP product and all kinds of stuff. So just this year, we charged a mayor of a city, one of our local cities here, Arcadia. The mayor was charged with acting as an unregistered agent. She was also in contact and taking direction from the government of China. She had a handler, and her job was to push Chinese propaganda and to push out messaging approved from China. They would tell her what points, what speaking points, talking points, what initiatives they wanted her to promote. And she was basically their mouthpiece. And she was the sitting mayor of one of our cities here. So China is playing the long game. They're all about influence. And so, this is a low-level council member, a mayor. She's not going to have, that much power. But people ascend through politics. So they're playing the long game, hoping she rises into state politics or federal politics or governor. So China's playing the long game. It's really concerning. We just arrested a guy last week. He sold $300 million worth of AI chips or SI chips, as we call them now, to China. These are NVIDIA chips. They're very sophisticated. They're not allowed to go to China because China does not have access to the technology that we have. And if they got these chips, it would allow them to develop their AI systems faster. So it just shows you all the various methods China is exploiting us, our country, our technology to try to get an advantage.
1: Yeah, absolutely. Judge Weinberg.
3: Good to talk to you again, Mr. U.S. Attorney. My problem is, as you correctly pointed out, these are not one-offs. These are not isolated incidents. It's a coordinated, concerted, deliberate, long-term plan. So the question becomes, is this a law enforcement issue, or is this a bigger matter that has to go way beyond just item-by-item prosecutions?
12: Well, it is bigger than law enforcement. I know Congress is tackling this. You've got the State Department that deals with those diplomatic relations, those issues. Obviously, the president, it's on his radar, the Department of War. So our component here, I'm at the Department of Justice. So what we do is we enforce the federal law. And so we have laws that prohibit this conduct. We have laws that prohibit unregistered foreign agents. We have laws that prohibit selling technology to sanctioned countries or sanction-controlled technology. So we have laws against all this. My job at the Department of Justice is to enforce federal law and to seek, swift justice when people engage in this conduct on our soil. Obviously, the Department of War has other tools and things they're going to do. Every component of the U.S. government is working on this issue. And I really want to commend the FBI. These cases are not easy. It's not easy to find these people. They're not always on the radar. But the FBI should be commended for their work in this regard. We are back to doing the work of protecting the interest of the government of the United States, of national security interests. The DOJ was weaponized for many years against its political adversaries. Now we're back to basics. Under this administration, President Trump, Kash Patel, the Attorney General, we're focused on protecting the homeland and prosecuting people who violate our laws. No one gets a free pass here.
13: Mr. U.S. Attorney, one of the things happened during when the Chinese, there was 20,000 Chinese army type people that came through the borders at one point, if you remember, a few years ago.
12: That we know about.
13: Have we ever tracked them down?
12: Well, this is the problem with the open border policy. How do you track them down? I mean, they basically let in millions of people into our country. No questions asked. We have no idea who these people are. There's no ID. They don't have IDs on them. Or if they have IDs, they're fake IDs. They let in millions of people into our country. And you see the level of resistance that we're getting just trying to enforce basic immigration laws. That's why we had Border Patrol out there to do reasonable stops to try to find who the illegal immigrants are that are in the country. And the level of resistance that we've received from the left, from people who are interested in having illegals here, is unprecedented. I've charged more than 100 people with assaulting or obstructing our agents here in California. I have never seen this level of opposition or resistance to enforcing our federal laws. So when you ask us, have we tracked them down? It's very difficult when we're not allowed to enforce immigration laws. And that's, I think it's the same story where you're at as well in New York.
1: Yeah, boy, it is. Well, you are welcome anytime. You're fighting the great fight out there. We got to get at least both coasts on the right page. And bravo for all you're doing here. The U.S. Attorney for the Central District of California, Bill Assaly. Thank you so much. It's so great to have you here.
12: Thanks for having me.
1: Thank you very much. And, John, we've got some other big stories. Here are the other headlines of the day.
13: The top news of the day, sponsored by Goya Foods,
1: which are delicious. They always have the best beans and other stuff, healthy. And here are the headlines.
0: It's the top news of the day, sponsored by Goya. Here's Rita Cosby.
1: Well, as we were saying, guys, at the top, today marks 3 years since the brutal Hamas attack on Israel, which resulted in more than 1,200 deaths and several hundred kidnappings. 14,000 people injured, including 46 Americans, were slaughtered that day. Israel held a nationwide minute of silence this morning to mark when the attacks began. And President Trump is in the Lone Star State today, guys, with the midterm elections approaching. This marks President Trump's third visit to the state in less than a month to stump for GOP candidates. Republicans are seeing, of course, close poll numbers in that state. And also, President Trump celebrated the launch of automatic enrollment for the Trump accounts today. The Deputy Press Secretary Taylor Rogers said that every American child under the age of 18 now has a Trump account in their name. Newborns born before between 2025 and 2028 are going to receive $1,000 into their account that will be available to them once they turn 18. Don't you wish you were born now? What a great thing to do. Isn't this cool, John? I mean, I love
13: that. By the age of 65, you'll probably have more money in that account than Social Security has.
1: Yeah, and they're going to create, obviously, a generation of maybe millionaires there, too, right? Yep. So that's great.
13: Yep.
1: We're going to take a break, and we're going to go to Congressman Mike Lawler. He's going to talk about sanctuary cities.
13: Guy.
1: And he's got a big race, too, going on. We love Mike Lawler. He's coming up right after the break.
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19: On the southbound Garden State Parkway connector before exit 14A over in Rockland County, an accident. And south on the Major Deegan at exit 4, a crash on the exit ramp. On the northbound side of the Pacoombs Dam Bridge, there's another wreck. And east on the Manhattan Bridge on the upper level, a broken down truck is blocking the right lane center span. In New Jersey, westbound Route 4 before Jones Road, there's a collision. And the outbound GW Bridge, 20 to 25 minutes. The Lincoln is 30 minutes and the outbound Holland 15. There are delays on the number one trains both ways from an unauthorized person on the tracks. 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That's 77 WABC Traffic and Transit. I'm Lisa Ritchie.
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0: Rated. 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You're commuting home with Katz and Cosby. 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
1: And tonight there is a big debate in Iowa. It is for that Senate seat, and it's with Ashley Hinson, Congresswoman Ashley Hinson, who's terrific, against Josh Turek. And the debate starts in a little over 2 hours. And joining us now is the Iowa GOP chair, Jeff Kaufman. Jeff, we love having you on, back by popular demand. So fill us in. What do you think we're going to see at this debate tonight? And tell us about the race.
2: Absolutely. And would you believe I'm talking to you, heading over to a pre-debate party right now? So you're getting this hot off the press. I think what you're going to see, Rita, is what I call political born-again experiences out here. Josh Turek has all of a sudden became a moderate. He's become nearly Republican. He's actually taking some of Ashley Hinson's talking points because he knows that running on the traditional Democratic, tired, old talking points aren't going to work. And so I think what we're going to see is theater on his part, and I think we're going to see Ashley Hinson make sure that reminds Iowans of her conservative leadership. I think it's going to be theater versus reality, liberal nonsense versus common sense.
1: You know, it's an interesting point you make because, Jeff, it seems like a lot of the candidates are trying to kind of like rewrite history, like you said. I mean, I couldn't believe it the other day in Michigan, you know, obviously a different race, but another big Senate race. You heard El Sayed said he's a capitalist. I almost like, swallowed whatever I was eating at that point. I couldn't believe it. And so they're trying to, because they know that the average American, whatever side of the aisle they are, they want common sense. So they're trying to like taper themselves. And we have a case here. I think about you guys in Virginia and in New Jersey, where both of them ran as suddenly a month before they were super moderates. And then the day they got elected, boy, were they progressive.
2: Absolutely. And, you know, Chuck Schumer, that Josh Turek was Chuck Schumer's choice in the primary. He spent $10 million out here in that primary. But here's the added twist in our debate tonight and actually in this race. This is not Republican spin or anything like that. It's not being refuted by Turek. He missed 58% of the votes in the Iowa House of Representatives last year. And the votes that he was there, that he did vote, the minority of times that he was there, he voted for you know, the typical liberal agenda, men in women's bathrooms, denying support to veterans, everything that you would expect out of a left winger. And it's just stunning to me that you could walk in, have missed 58% of your votes. And tonight they'll call him on this. Even if it's a biased moderator, they're going to bring this up to him and he'll just skip to another subject and hopefully think that Iowans aren't listening. They're going to listen. They're going to hold him accountable. I'm excited about Ashley Hinson. You folks are going to love her in the Senate. So yeah, a real dose of freshness from the Hawkeye State.
1: And by the way, we were with Ashley like a week or two ago. She is a very impressive candidate.
3: Lady.
1: I am great, don't you think, John? I mean, yes. She's a smart gal. You know, how much do you think the media, you brought up the media too, if it's a fair moderator, I've moderated debates and I can't tell you how much I hate when like the moderator looks like they're in the tank for one side.
2: Oh, no doubt. I don't know. Yeah, I'm going to give the benefit of the doubt here. There are occasional moderators that have grown a journalistic conscience. I'm going to assume there is one moderator here that actually has proven to be neutral. If it's a neutral playing field and it's literally one versus one, Ashley's going to clean house. If it's three or four versus one, which usually these things devolve into, Ashley's still going to be fine. Iowans are going to see through it. I'm excited. I'm excited about this. I had to call. When John asks if Kaufman will call New York, I automatically call New York. That's You got to reach right in here in the Hawkeye State. It's just a pleasure talking with you folks.
1: Well, we love it. And by the

0: Wait, where are the polls now in the race? Can you fill us in on that?
1: Yeah, I mean, it depends. There's so, you know, polls have become now a tool for political parties. So it's hard to say definitively. And Iowans, Iowa Republicans, even CNN reports that Iowa Republicans are some of the hardest to actually predict in terms of their choices. But I think it's close. It's neck and neck. I think Ashley is up outside, just outside the margin of error. And I think after tonight, we're going to see a couple of points bump minimum.
0: Well, she is terrific. Everybody's going to be watching it tonight. And Jeff, we love you. We love Iowa. And Ashley is fantastic.
2: We have to find the Iowa song that we could play next time he's
0: on. Yeah, what's the best song, Jeff? Give us a good karaoke one.
1: Oh, I got to think about it. You know what? I'm going to have somebody text you. You know what the best Iowa line is. It's in Field of Dreams. Is this heaven? No, it's Iowa. I just wish that we could put that to music. I'll think of something.
2: All right, let us know. And we have some breaking news.
1: That.
2: We got some breaking news.
3: Breaking news, WABC.
2: Sources say that new Maduro charges are going to be made against the Venezuelan dictator and his wife. Ready for this one?
0: All right, we're ready.
2: Torturing American prisoners.
0: Oh, wow.
2: I guess there's been some revelations from the American prisoners, and that's what's going to happen. That's
0: wow. Wow. There were a number of them that got released, remember, a couple months ago. So that could be really powerful. And remember, John, he's in New York. He's not too far from here. Him and his wife are in a cell.
2: Well, let's go to Mike Lawler now. I can take that.
0: Yeah, yep, here he is. He's calling in, of course, Congressman Mike Lawler of New York.
2: Well, let's go to Rockland, Westchester County right now, and we have Congressman Mike Lawler representing that entire area, including Chappaqua, where I have a home. And Congressman, give us the pulse of the situation and what's going on in your area and what's going on in New York State.
4: Well, I was just in Chappaqua yesterday, John, and we held a press conference, myself and Bruce Blakeman, calling out Kathy Hochul over her disastrous sanctuary state policies, which do nothing to make our state safe. And in fact, we've seen multiple criminal illegal immigrants released back out onto the street under Kathy Hochul's watch. In fact, over 7,000 convicted illegal immigrants have been released, including murderers, rapists, drug dealers, gangbangers, gun traffickers. And just this past week in Chappaqua, a gentleman who was deported previously came back into the country under Joe Biden's disastrous open border policies, was stalking a woman and was on her rooftop, pants down, committing a lewd act, filming her in her bathroom. And he was arrested and, of course, released. And this is the fundamental problem with Kathy Hochul's disastrous leadership. She doesn't care about the safety and well-being of New Yorkers. She doesn't care about the consequences of her decisions. She only cares about appeasing these far-left lunatics and their woke policies because, to her, that matters more than the safety and well-being of New Yorkers.
2: Well, I mean, I just don't understand some of the things they're doing. You know, remember, I had former Vice President Pence in my office a couple of weeks ago, and he says, look, the Republicans might not be doing everything right, but the Democrats have lost their mind. Listen, I don't know a better way to describe that than the way he said it.
4: Look, this election is a choice between common sense and crazy. And the policies that they are pushing, the policies that they are fighting for, the policies that they will seek to enact will move this country in a terrible direction. And if people think, you know, there's an affordability crisis right now, wait until Democrats have their way and increase federal spending by trillions of dollars, increase taxes by trillions of dollars, cut off oil and gas production in this country as they routinely talk about doing. They want to eliminate fossil fuels. If people think gas prices are high today, what will they be if Democrats get their way and they eliminate oil and gas?
2: You know what I said to the president? Was with him a couple of days ago, last week, and I said to him that under President Biden, the prices were high for 4 years. And, you know, under President Trump, they're only high during the war. And I think right now, Congressman Lawler, right now, I think they're stirring the pot intentionally to keep the prices high to make him look bad during the election. That's my personal feeling.
4: Well, look, prices are a challenge. And after 21% cumulative inflation under Joe Biden, you know, the base price rose dramatically. Inflation has been about 3.4%. We want to get that down further. We want gas prices to come down. We want grocery prices to come down. We want housing prices to come down. But you look at a state like New York, it is exponentially higher than anywhere else in the country on all of these issues because of New York's tax and regulatory regime. And
2: well,
4: so
2: let's
4: people
2: do this.
4: Are paying through the nose in New York.
2: We have a good conversation, but we're out of time right now on a Wednesday night. Let's talk about it on Sunday.
4: You got it. Sounds good. Thanks, John.
2: Thank you.
0: Very interesting discussion. And obviously, he's been great in terms of fighting against these sanctuary city and state policies,
5: he is
0: big
5: truly
0: time.
5: One of great members of Congress in America.
0: Absolutely. And he has the Sheridan Gorman family, too, in his district, too. And he's been such a great supporter of that family.
5: New York and the country are lucky to have people like Mike Lawler.
0: He is so great. And joining us now, you guys, we have Dr. Mark Siegel. Everybody's talking about this plague. Dr. Siegel, who has a new book out, too, by the way, I feel like we're underachievers because now you have another one. And Dr. Siegel, as we're talking about this with this plague, President Trump just came out a little bit ago and says he plans to call Vladimir Putin soon. But today, Putin's busy because it's his birthday.
6: Yeah, my new book, by the way, is The Angels Among Us. And John Catsimatidis is one of those angels. He's not in the book, but he performs angel-like services for a lot of people. And he explained why to me at one of our recent dinners that I got invited to. Food is always good there, by the way. And he said that it's because of his mother. So his mother endowed him with a drive to succeed, but also to help others. And that's what the book is about. Now, the president is talking now about the idea that he doesn't believe this is a bioweapon. What I had heard previous to this, and I didn't talk to the president directly about it, but I talked to some high up people in the administration, was that whatever it is, they do believe that it's probably under control. Now, they don't know that for sure. Look at what happened with COVID, but the president feels it's under control. I've heard that from some of the cabinet people, that basically what we don't know, though, Rita, is why they went to such elaborate lengths to shut down five hospitals and do what we call contact tracing for so many people, for hundreds of people, and then isolate 20. Why? Because pneumonic plague doesn't spread that easily. So we don't know for sure that that's what it was. Russia's denying that's what it was, but that lab investigates plague. There's where she was, where the woman worked. They claim that she didn't get it in the lab. I don't know what they're what the truth is.
5: Must
6: here,
5: be a wet market in China.
0: Right.
6: Yeah. We don't know. We don't know the truth here, but I will tell you this. Here's what I want you to know. If it were pneumonic plague and you get it within 24 hours, if you diagnose it, and that's what you would expect for someone that's under scientific scrutiny all the time, you would be cured almost all of the time. That's why this isn't the Black Death. That's why people survive. If it were a resistant strain of plague, that would have to be bioengineered because we don't see that in nature now. We're not seeing that. So we remain suspicious because there's 80 labs in Russia, some of which are still working on bioweapons, most of which were under the Soviet Union. But as we know, under Putin, some of this continues. So we really have got to feel perfectly assured of that. And I am very assured to hear the president saying that. Because one thing about this president, he does get intel from top levels of intelligence. And let's see what happens with him and Putin here. But I'm not worried. One other reason I'm not worried is because if it is the plague, it doesn't spread. It doesn't become pandemics. You can control it just like they probably did. If it probably is the plague. I mean, you know, come on, they lie over there. They're going to tell us the truth, John?
0: Right. Well,
2: Dr. Siegel, I pray because don't forget COVID happened and boy, it just went out of control.
0: Well, that's what it feels like, a COVID situation again with, you know, with China, where we didn't get anything, you know?
6: It doesn't feel like a COVID situation again. It's our minds feel that way because we've been through this play before.
0: No, but what I mean, Dr. Siegel, is it feels like, and even President Trump sort of said, like, you know, yeah, we're not getting a lot of information. I'm not talking from the medical. I'm talking about from, you know, we didn't get a lot of information from the Chinese when all the stuff was breaking. And Trump sort of equates that we're not getting a lot of information from Russia now.
6: Well, let me address that, because China's famous for this, and they did it during SARS-1 back in 2003. And the key that we were being lied to with China was that we weren't allowed boots on the ground. Robert Redfield was in touch with the Chinese CDC there, George Gao, and they weren't allowed in. We weren't allowed in, and that's what made me suspicious. Then we started getting the secondary information, 15% get pneumonia. We didn't learn a thing till we saw the thing here, and it was terrible, way worse than it was been advertised, and it had already leaked to Europe. That's what you're referring to, Rita. This situation doesn't I don't know why, but it doesn't have the same feel to it. It doesn't have the same feel to the president, and it doesn't have the same feel to me. But I'd be an imbecile if I said, with a wife that was born in Moscow, by the way, that she would be whispering to me, you can't believe a word coming out of Russia, right? So we don't know what is really happening, but it doesn't have the feel of another COVID.
0: I agree in that regard.
6: Plague, yep. If it is the plague, it is not going to be a pandemic. I'll tell you that. The plague does not become pandemics with antibiotics around.
0: No, I agree. The president doesn't seem to be, you know, as concerned. And he obviously has a lot of intel. Rudy, yeah, we just have a little bit.
7: Yeah, Doc. I mean, listening to you, I'm like, okay, then. But then it appears to be an overreaction on the part of Russia. I mean, if the plague is...
6: So that's why I don't have all the answers. Well, I don't have any of it. But that, I would think that that's top of the list, that they deliberately overreacted in order to make sure they didn't see a single secondary case. And there may have been another case, because there's reports that may have been a second case. But that overreaction was they wanted to create a wide lane so that they wouldn't see spread, not because of it getting out of control, but more because of fear and you know, politics. But that's what I think. That's number one on the list. The number two on the list might be that the president's wrong, that they did alter something, a bacteria or a virus, and that they're afraid of spread and resistance to antibiotics, and that's why she died. We have to keep that on the table. I don't think it's the lead idea. This president is not one to underreact, right, John? I mean, if he's seeming calm, I think it should make all of us calm.
2: I think you're more right than wrong. I agree.
0: Thank you, Dr. Siegel, very much. We love having you on. And,
2: thank you, Dr. Siegel.
0: Good to hear that. Thank you.
6: Angel John is with me.
2: Thank you so much. Talk to you later.
0: And, John, after the break, we're going to go to Florida and talk to Senator Ashley Moody.
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10: Mm-hmm. 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
8: In other words, she has already rendered a decision in this case. She should recuse herself immediately.
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0: Well, let's go to Florida. With us today is Senator Ashley Moody. Well, she's one good friend and one smart lady. And, well, Senator Moody, what the heck is going on? Shall we start in Florida first? Give us the pulse of the situation. How do Floridians feel? And we're only like 28 days from the election.
1: Yeah, less than 4 weeks to go. And I really appreciate you inviting me on. Great to be with you as always. As you know, the first race that Floridians will vote on their ballot is the race for United States Senate. I am the senator for the great free state of Florida, and I am running against a proud, card-carrying socialist, Angie Nixon, who is a DSA member. I'm sure you've heard all about their platform, which is about pretty much undermining our Constitution, doing away with prisons, defunding police, kneecapping the military, let non-citizens vote, you know, all of the things that would destroy this nation. And that's going to be the first race that Floridians will vote on. And of course, we have other important races down here, our governor's race for Byron Donalds against David Jolly. But really, you know this better than anyone. Socialism has taken root right there in New York. Many people have fled socialism right there in New York. I know many people that you know, many law enforcement officers that have felt demoralized and not supported have fled to the great free state of Florida. So we cannot lose this election. This is one of the most important elections, I believe, in the nation, because Florida is the firewall of freedom. We truly have shown that. We've demonstrated that if you stick true to people's rights and keeping them safe, your state will flourish. And so I'm committed to doing that, and we believe that we will be successful on November 3rd.
0: I agree, and I think that Floridians, a lot of people from New York have gone to Florida. A lot of people that don't want to go to Florida maybe sometimes go to Tennessee, but Florida is the destination ground, and I think you almost have 24 million people in Florida. Your taxes in Florida, I can't believe how cheap they are. The whole state of Florida, with no personal state taxes, this whole state of Florida, I think, is, what, $125 million budget, something like that. And New York City alone is $130 billion, and they only have 8.5 million people. So you guys are doing a great job, and the only thing people are afraid of is if too many New Yorkers or Illinois people will move down to Florida, they'll ruin the vote. Have they learned their lesson in New York and in Illinois by going down to Florida? What do you think, Senator Moody?
1: Well, look, as you know, my good friend, I was the attorney general in the great free state of Florida. Two terms. I worked with Governor DeSantis during one of the most challenging times in our nation when even red states, in addition to these crazy blue states, were pushing down on people's rights. They were allowing riots in the street, attacks against police departments and cops. Florida stood strong. We said, look, the purpose of government is to stay out of people's lives, to protect their individual freedom and to keep them safe. I mean, that was laid out very clear in the Declaration of Independence. It was promised in the contract through our Constitution. We held firm in that. And because of that, we broke every record. We were number one in economic growth from 19 to 25, many years, number one in new business formation, number one in entrepreneurship. People were shoving each other out of the way to come to our state. And this is why, because we showed if you hold true to what government is supposed to be, but more importantly, what it's not supposed to be, your people will thrive. We showed that. The commies out there, and I'm sorry, you know, that's just the reality. These DSA, socialist, communists, whatever you want to call them, it's the greatest con on mankind in our history. They believe if you give them more, they want you to give them more power. They want to take more of your money. That's their answer to everything. Give them more power, take them more money, and they'll fix all your problems.
0: Well, Senator Moody, thank you for everything you do for America. Thank you for what you do for Florida, because that's the promised land. We're all coming down there soon. And God bless you and God bless America.
1: Thanks so much. You guys have a great night.
2: She is one great lady.
3: She's great. But you know what I hate when you do that?
2: She learned how to say, come on down.
3: And more people are going down, John. That's the problem.
2: We haven't talked to Jimmy Patronus in a while.
3: Yeah, we love Jimmy. Yeah. He's the originator of the come on down.
2: And Gus Bilirakis and all those guys.
3: Oh, Gus. All of them are happy in Florida, unfortunately, right? You know, it's like Everybody's going to Florida. My goodness. Well, John, obviously, we'll have to watch and see what happens with the other Ashley tonight. Ashley Hinson.
4: I call them the two Ashleys.
3: Yeah,
4: Hinson,
3: two smart gals.
4: Two wonderful people.
3: Two great
4: Hinson
3: gals.
4: Hinson and Moody, the great Ashleys.
3: Yep, and we got to get Ashley,
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3: right?
2: Let's hope the American people realize, vote for common sense. Don't vote for craziness.
3: 100%, John. 100%.
2: And what do we all stand for?
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9: We need to be promoting Americanism. We need to be promoting what the president has done. Close the borders. Now go through the individuals who are here under the Democrats and Biden. But this election is whether we want to be the United States of America or that, France. Whether we want to be the United States of America or Britain, which is collapsing. Two of the oldest democracies on the face of the earth are collapsing in front of our eyes. And it'll happen here because the Democrat Party attacks Americanism, it attacks capitalism, it attacks real immigration laws, it is attacking anybody who stands up to this. We have almost 4,000 mosques in America. That was fast. We have hundreds and hundreds of other facilities of that sort in America. That was fast. It's the zoning boards, the planning boards, Democrat cities, Democrat states, now Texas, now Florida. It's strategic. How do we know that? Because CARE tells us what they're doing. Because the Muslim Brotherhood tells us what they're doing. They just don't think we're going to do anything about it. And the fact of the matter is they have partners in Bernie Sanders, in AOC, in many of the miscreants and reprobates who've won Democrat primaries and they want to bring into our Congress, for God's sakes. What do you think the framers of the Constitution would think if we have a Democrat Party that is promoting individuals to go to our Congress who vote on our interest, yours and mine, whether they come from a district or another state? And what are they voting for? The destruction of our country. They're going to take an oath to uphold our Constitution, and their fingers are going to be crossed behind their backs because they have no intention of doing that. Their goal is to destroy it. This election is so crucial. It is so crucial. We got a little taste of this, didn't we, a few years ago? We got a taste of this under Biden. When we saw the streets in New York and the streets in L.A. and some of the other streets, we got a taste of this. Of course, Mondami didn't return your call. He could care less what you think or anybody else thinks who he disagrees with. That's the truth. So this election is whether you truly believe in America, Americanism, constitutionalism, the rule of law, 250th anniversary, for God's sakes, right now, or whether you are going to vote, either by not voting or voting for the wrong team, whether you're going to vote for tyranny, totalitarianism, and individuals who want to destroy the country. You know, I play tapes of imams on my radio show. Imams from Dearborn, Michigan, from Paterson, New Jersey, from other places in California, and so forth and so on. And they are telling us, and they are telling their worshipers, to overthrow America, trashing our country, and so forth and so on. No country can survive this. No country can survive the importation of people into it that seek to feed off of it and then destroy it. And the Democrat Party thinks that it's going to get power by doing this. And in the end, whether it's Iran or France or Britain, they'll be swallowed up with the rest of us. We need to take a stand. And this election is the only way that we, the people, can take a stand and say no and hell no. We've had men and women who have died for this country from the beginning of the republic. We can't vote and make sure that we save this republic. That's what's at stake, and I'm done.
10: And I'm live now, and I think that is a key message that Republicans have to have the guts to make. In addition to the economic message, where there are so many pieces of information that are basically smothered by the media that they need to seize and promote. Now, I know the media are corrupt, especially the New York Slimes. And I know the rest of the media pretty much take the lead from the New York Slimes. But I want to remind you that that is a media company, the original ownership of which had very significant attachments to the slave movement and slavery, that the New York Times Corporation had a reporter, chief correspondent in Moscow, who was the mouthpiece, the propagandist for Joseph Stalin, that management knew it. And as Stalin was mass executing people and starving millions of Ukrainians in 1932, the New York Times covered up for him. In fact, the New York Times did more than that. They celebrated the man. A few years later, as Hitler was coming to power and the Nazi Party in the Third Reich, they had another correspondent in Berlin who was a Nazi sympathizer. The ownership, again, in the New York Slimes, they didn't want to ruffle any feathers. They didn't want to offend Franklin Roosevelt. They didn't want to offend non-Jewish readers. So they spent most of those years up and to and through 1944 covering up the Holocaust, pushing it to its back pages. There have been many books written on this. We've gone over them over the years. I've written about it in Unfreedom of the Press, an entire chapter as well. Then came the late 1950s, when this same company, the New York Times, and their reporters ushered in Fidel Castro, lied about him, lied about the breadth and width of his support, which amounted to a couple dozen fellow guerrilla terrorists. All the suffering that the New York Slime has promoted, being on the wrong side of history, the wrong side of evil, time and again, including now in the Middle East, where it gave voice to Hamas, it gave voice to the idea of genocide in Gaza, it gave voice to the casualties, the numbers, the data being put out by Hamas. And even Hamas now has corrected its numbers, and report after report, expert after expert, general after general, retired general has now said there was no genocide, period. In fact, what the Israelis did was quite the opposite. It was remarkable, their humanitarianism. But the lies are out there. The anti-Semitism is out there. And we have bureaucrats that work for our government, both in the Holy Land and in our own country, that have been there a long time, that have also sided with Hamas, Turkey, Qatar, Hezbollah, and their vicious, vile hate for Israel and the United States of America and the alliance of the two countries. Mark my words on this. Mark my words. October 7th, 3 years ago. You know what happened. We've talked about it time and again. If you want to look at some of what happened, the 47 minutes of videotape, you can find them online. You better have a strong stomach. It is beyond monstrous imagination And even the Nazis tried to cover up what they had done toward the end of the war when liberating troops were moving into these various concentration camps. They were quickly running their ovens, quickly with the mass graves, doing everything they could, burning stacks and stacks and piles of human beings. But the Palestinians, that's right, the Palestinians, they recorded it. They were proud of it. Not a single Palestinian person or family in Gaza came to the assistance of any of the men, women, children, babies who've been kidnapped. Not so in Europe. There were righteous Gentiles who put their lives on the line to try to do things. Not one person came forward in Gaza, not one. I want to tell you about this New York mayor. I want to tell you what he said and what he didn't say. It's not New York-centric, ladies and gentlemen. This is the face. This is the mind. This is the belief system of the Marxist Islamists in our country. One can get elected mayor of New York City, our biggest city, our most important city, then one can get elected anywhere. The lieutenant governor of Virginia. I'll be right back.
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15: And your late Wednesday evening update. Lower across the board today, the S&P 500 four-day winning streak just simply running out of steam and stalling. In Washington, we got word that 19 Fed Reserve officials, that's 7 board members and 12 members of the FOMC committee, unanimously supported September's quarter-point interest rate hike. And in the minutes released at 2 p.m. this afternoon, we see that most of them think another hike is going to be needed before year's end. Company news, SpaceX was down today. It's seeking $40 billion, mostly from the capital markets, in order to buy chips from Nvidia. Wall Street thinks that's a bit odd. Wells Fargo, the big bank, they were down. They're facing a federal mortgage probe. John Deere, the tractor people, they were down as well. The Fed's widening their probe into the selling of farming equipment. And so, too, tomorrow, third quarter earnings season kicks off in earnest with PepsiCo, the drinks and snack people. The banks start reporting next Tuesday. For the Worldwide News Network, I'm John Terrett on 77 WABC.
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0: There have been a lot of wonderful posts and statements throughout the country by politicians. Some, even by Democrats, even while they promote an ideology that is anti-American, anti-Christian, and anti-Israel, that is anti-Jewish. Mamdani is the face of this hate. He is a jihadi in a suit. He knows how to smile. He knows how to talk the talk. He could easily be chairman and CEO of CARE, the Muslim Brotherhood in America. After all, they are his allies and supporters. And he issued a statement today that people want him to apologize for. People who want him to apologize don't understand what we're dealing with here. Why would he apologize for something he truly believes and something that he advocates? Rather than him apologizing, those who voted for him should apologize to the rest of us, the entire country. I will deal with him when we return.
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3: Northbound New England Thruway at exit 4A. An accident is on the ramp, and south on the Garden State Parkway connector right before exit 14A. There's a collision that's in Rockland. In New Jersey, south on the Garden State Parkway itself before exit 160, a stall takes out the left lane. Hudson River crossings, outbound GW Bridge 20 to 25, outbound Lincoln 30, outbound Holland 15. 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That's 77 WABC Traffic and Transit. 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
0: You know, people ask me all the time, and those of you who listen regularly know this. Are we going to win the midterms or lose? How bad is it going to be? How good is it going to be? I cannot emphasize this enough. Number one, I'm not in the prediction business. I'm not Nostradamus. And if I tell you, number two, that we're going to win, will you feel better? If I tell you that we're going to lose, will you feel worse? I don't know. You see the same polls I see. You listen to the same voices I listen to. And in the end, it's this. And I've always told you this. I just want to underscore it. It doesn't matter what the polls say. It doesn't matter what the phony experts say. And it doesn't matter anymore who the Republican is. Not in this election. It could be a kumquat. It doesn't matter. We must defeat these communist, Islamist radicals. or they will devour us.
8: It's...
0: That's right, I said it!
7: New York.
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3: Number of shingles cases among younger adults has dropped sharply.
9: The firm Epic Research credits the relatively new chickenpox vaccine. The virus that causes chickenpox can remain dormant and later reactivate as painful shingles. The vaccine became available in 1995. The number of shingles cases in people born from 1996 to 2000 was 62% lower than in those born in the 5 years before the vaccine came out. The researchers say childhood chickenpox vaccination could offer a lasting benefit in reducing shingles, but they still recommend people get the shingles vaccine to further reduce the risk. Michael Wallace, Worldwide News Network.
3: Scientists Henry Kagan of France and Kenzo Soe of Japan were awarded the Nobel Prize in Chemistry this morning. They discovered how to form a singular molecular mirror image, a big breakthrough for drug manufacturers. I'm Lisa Ritchie, and this is the Worldwide News Network.
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1: From the Jerusalem Post, and I chose that paper for a reason, because no doubt Mamdani would be very upset. Mamdani, suffering did not begin, and on October 7, continued throughout Israel's Gaza genocide. I want to congratulate the Hitlerians. I want to congratulate the jihadis. I want to congratulate the Marxists and the fascists. You have managed to take one of the most outrageous and grotesque lies in human history and mainstream it. You have podcasters with the IQ of a cucumber who just keep regurgitating it because they want to continue to spread it. And they're not the only ones. Democrats, labor parties. There was no genocide in Gaza. We've had now report after report after report. We've had thousands of experts sign a letter. We now have 75 retired generals, Americans, done the same thing. We've had the top experts that our country relies on say the same thing. We've had independent analyses that have been done saying the same thing. In fact, the truth is inverse to what this claim is. The civilian casualties in urban warfare as a result of the Israelis defending themselves and responding to the unbelievable, horrendous attack on their people is the lowest in modern recorded history, even lower than us in Iraq. And I happen to support our troops and what they've done there and everywhere else for that matter. There's a lot that can be learned from the Israelis, like survival, like defending your culture, defending the West from barbarians, from primitives, who call mommy and daddy after they slaughtered 10 Jews and put 3 of the little babies in microwave ovens. Gang rape. And I don't need to get into all of it. Probably should one day, piece for piece, by, you know, case by case. But we have a jihadi, Marxist, Islamist mayor of our biggest city. It's not just New York State's biggest city. It's America's biggest city. It's America's financial center. They're all our cities. Mayor Zohran Mamdani mourned those killed and abducted on October 7, while accusing Israel of genocide, apartheid, and war crimes during the Israel-Hamas war and the Gaza ceasefire. Why is it that he never once accuses Arab countries of apartheid? Where'd all the Christians go, let alone the Jews? If you've ever been to Israel, you know there's no such thing as apartheid. Arabs who are Christian, Arabs who are Muslim, Jews. And Jews of every kind. Americans. Japanese, Koreans, Ethiopians. The melting pot. The majority of Islamist countries. Well, you don't get to live there. You don't get to live there at all. It's funny, there's never been an accounting, certainly not recently, certainly not the press, of how many Christians have been slaughtered in the Middle East over the centuries. Has there? Why is that? Even when you look at Europe, 250,000 rapes in Britain? You heard me right. 250,000? British girls targeted by mostly Pakistani Muslims? See what's going on in France? See what's going on in our country a few years back under the Biden regime? Zoran Mondami, New York City, Mondami released a statement today commemorating the third anniversary of October 7 massacre, which he said that the suffering did not begin nor end that day. The suffering instead continued through the Israeli government's devastating ongoing genocide in Gaza, which it has killed more than 74,000 Palestinians, including 21,000 children, he claimed. Even since the so-called ceasefire, more than 1,400 Palestinians have been killed. That suffering has intensified with every Israeli bomb dropped on ambulances waiting outside hospitals, every drone strike targeting a residential building or journalist, every shipment of food that's turned away at the border crossing. Many New Yorkers, he said, are reckoning with this unbearable grief, and we mourn alongside them, and while knowing that our tax dollars fund these war crimes. 3 years later, we must refuse to accept a world in which occupation and apartheid continue, where war crimes are met with impunity. Yep. Mike Huckabee, one of the great ambassadors of all time. He's got courage. He's got morality. And yes, my wonderful stepson does work for him, appointed by the President of the United States. And he is a fantastic young man. Maybe I'll bring him on the radio one day. All of our kids are absolutely fantastic. All four of them. Decent, moral, ethical. Now the media are targeting David, trying to ruin him and destroy his character. I won't put up with it. I'm not going to put up with it. Here's what Mike Huckabee said. He said it's absurd and completely false. There is no apartheid. There is no occupation. This is Huckabee. The man knows that what he is saying is not true. It would be as if the 25th anniversary of 9/11, he were to stand up and say, yes, it was tragic that those planes crashed into the World Trade Center towers, but America overreacted. America went beyond what it should have. America must be condemned for its response to the massacre of its own people, Huckabee said. Israel responded rightly to the massacre and slaughter of so many civilians, including their women. Israel's ambassador to the UN, Danny Danon, another great man, denounced Mondami's statement as an attempt to hijack the anniversary of October 7 and turn it into yet another propaganda attack against Israel. We will not let this happen, he said. We will remember those who were murdered, and we will never forget who was behind this massacre. Israel's consul general in New York, Ophir Akunis, he announced that Mondani's speech, calling him a disgrace, a source of shame, and an insult to memory of the murdered victims. It's not too late to attend the screening of the atrocities film we are holding this evening, he said, and witness with your own eyes, for the first time, the kind of human monsters you support, he said. Anyone with a human heart should be ashamed of Mondami's response to the October 7 massacre, a day when human monsters invaded the state of Israel on a holiday, murdering, kidnapping, beheading hundreds, raping hundreds of women. Hundreds. Yep. And so a variety of groups have condemned him, but he won't care, you see. That's why I'm asking him to apologize. Would you ask a colonel with the Nazi army to apologize? Seriously? Yes, I consider Mondami a Nazi. Why wouldn't I? Now, he may be offended by that. Ask me if I care. But why wouldn't I accuse him of being a Nazi? It would stand up in court, too. Who else puts out a statement like this? Who else puts out jihadi propaganda like he has, certainly in the past? It's okay, that's what he is. Sometimes you need to call people by their names. I believe he is. That's my opinion. I believe he is. That's my opinion. When somebody makes statements like this on October 7th, you know damn well he's chuckling. You know damn well he's purposely trying to create controversy. Okay. He's created it. He's drawn our attention. He's drawn our attention. Yeah. I'll be right back.
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6: Worldwide News Network update. I'm Lisa Ritchie. A potential terrorist attack has been stopped at the Mall of America in Minnesota by a teenager after the FBI supplied him with an assault rifle.
7: A complaint was filed this morning here in federal district court. The complaint charges Sheikh Dune Abdullahi Mohammed with acquiring an AK-47 assault rifle and 200 rounds of ammunition in order to commit a federal crime of terrorism, including attempting to provide material support to a designated foreign terrorist organization.
6: The 18-year-old Mohammed had been under investigation for nearly 2 years before agents sold him the rifle and ammunition. DePaul has called off the search for the 5,300 people still missing after the deadly flooding in August. The official death toll is above 1,400. This is the Worldwide News Network.
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0: You know, many of us, we look at the past and we say to ourselves, how the hell did so many Germans vote for Hitler? How the hell did so many Russians support Lenin? How the hell did so many Chinese support Mao? The Marxists, the Islamists. And many died, many suffered horribly, many were impoverished. We have a great country in spite of the communists, in spite of the Islamists. You understand what I'm saying? We've built this country. Your parents and grandparents built this country. Our ancestors built this country. We did. This is a nation not of immigrants, it's a nation of citizens. I've said this for decades. We've done this. You've done this. Your families have done this. Not only have we built this country into this magnificent place and stand on the shoulders of the founders and the framers, but many of us have ancestors who went to war to protect it and defend it. And we're just going to hand it over to some newbies? We're going to hand it over to people who are first or second generation Islamists out of Arab and Muslim majority nations that many of those nations don't even want because they don't want these terrorists turning on them? We're going to allow a tiny country, Qatar, of 330,000 Qataris that has over a million indentured servants? We're going to allow them to destroy our best colleges and universities and K through 12? Is that what we're going to do? We're going to let local zoning boards and local planning boards hand out zoning approval like lollipops to imams and others who want to destroy our country that preach terrorism, right? Right here in the heart of our nation? Is that what immigration is supposed to be about? Is that what our colleges and public schools are supposed to be about? Is that what our media are supposed to be about? The Democrat Party, for God's sakes? Seriously? Mall of America, terror plot thwarted, suspect, ISIS sympathizer arrested by the FBI. I want to thank the FBI. Kash Patel is doing a hell of a job. We're not going to catch these people all the time. There's too damn many of them now. They're in every corner of the country. We're a target-rich environment in this country because we're a free country. So the people who believe in terrorism, the people who believe in centralized government, they use our freedom, they use our Constitution to try to destroy us. Mall of America terror plot thwarted. Sheikhdoon Abdullah Mahmud. Not Irish. Not Italian. Not Christian. Not Jewish. Not Polish. Not Indian. 18 years old, arrested after buying an AK-47 style rifle from undercover FBI employee. He allegedly pledged allegiance to ISIS, discussed carrying out a mass shooting at the Mall of America, was arrested after buying an AK-47 style rifle, magazines, plural, ammunition, from an undercover FBI employee, according to newly filed federal documents. He allegedly spent months discussing his desire to carry out an attack, telling an FBI confidential source in September, "I can't wait until I kill Kufar man." October 24 is the day, Isha Allah, according to an affidavit filed in federal court in Minnesota. Do you know of another religion that has so many terrorists doing this sort of thing, Mr. Badu? There aren't any. Except one. Did I mention it? Is that Islamophobia? No. The attack on us, that's Amerophobia. Amerophobia. When the source later asked why he had chosen October 24, Mahmoud allegedly pointed to a Hamang arts celebration at the Mall of America, saying it would have a lot of people, the affidavit says, so he would slaughter a lot of people. Muhammad met with someone he believed to be a loyal member of ISIS to attempt to purchase the AK-47 rifle, knowing it would be used in a felony or federal crime of terrorism. Mahmoud planned to use the gun he bought in a high-traffic public area just a few weeks' time in support of a designated foreign terrorist organization, ISIS. How many of these lone wolves and how many others who aren't lone wolves are in our country? I'm betting a lot. We'll be right back.
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10: I'm Lisa Ritchie. Israel is marking 3 years since the Hamas attacks that killed 1,200 people. Rowe Derry survived the attack on the Nova Music Festival and attended a ceremony at that site today.
11: I ironically feel here like I belong here whenever I come here. There's already a lot of people I know that's survivors, bereaved family I already met along the line in those 3 years. It's always emotional, challenging.
10: 350 people were killed in and around that festival site alone. Students at Cornell University skipped class today in protest of a 2024 alleged gang rape. The school's newspaper reports what's being called an 7-hour sit-in to show solidarity with survivors of sexual assault. News Nation's Brooke Schaefer has more.
12: These student groups, they're also looking for an independent judicial system if and when allegations like this happen, because there's been a real frustration from students. Claims that the university is really just looking out for itself and its reputation instead of its students. In the last couple of days, we've seen several demonstrations on campus. There was a town hall yesterday, protests the day before that. Some members of Cornell's faculty are preparing a vote of no confidence in the university administration over its handling of these sexual assault allegations.
10: Federal prosecutor Sally Yates is leading an investigation into how the university responded. Krista Pike, the Tennessee inmate who survived two lethal injections, is talking to her attorneys.
13: One of Pike's lawyers, Randy Spivey, says his client is angry and confused after surviving an attempt to execute her in Tennessee and that she is aware of what happened.
14: She deserves answers about what was done to her, and the people of Tennessee deserve those answers too.
13: Executioners tried twice to administer lethal doses of phenobarbital to Pike on September 30th. Witnesses were able to hear her breathing heavily before she was removed from the death chamber. On Wednesday, a judge said she'd issue an order to the state to preserve anything that was in the execution chamber and all communication records. Bill Rakoff, Worldwide News Network.
10: President Trump says he has been assured that there's no threat of the plague spreading after a lab worker in Siberia died from exposure to the disease. He spoke about the situation at the White House.
15: If you listen to them, it's under control. But, you know, people have said that before about other things. So we hope it is very sophisticated, very smart, and they're saying it's very much under control.
10: He also said that he did not think it was similar to the start of the COVID pandemic in 2020. New Jersey Governor Mike Sherrill has updated us on the system error that mistakenly registered thousands of ineligible voters. She says everything has turned out clear. This is the Worldwide News Network.
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10: Cornell faculty is preparing a no-confidence vote against the university administration over criticism for the school's handling of the alleged gang rape in 2024. Cornell faculty senior Noah Tamarkin says they're listening after Monday's student-led demonstrations.
16: The effects will be initially largely symbolic. What it says to students is that we hear you and we stand with you. We think you're right. We want this campus to do better by you.
10: The Cornell University Faculty Senate will review it on October 14th. A teenager was planning an attack on the Mall of America in Minneapolis, Minnesota. According to the FBI, there was a nearly two-year investigation into the 18-year-old that led to him buying an assault rifle and 200 rounds of ammunition from an undercover agent posing as an ISIS member for $600. Suspect Shikdun Abdullah Muhammad was arrested and is being charged with federal terrorism. Fare evasion is down on the New York City subway system. Governor Kathy Hochul says stats show an average of a 35% drop in people not paying at the 20 stations where modern gates have been installed.
17: As we swap in more of these modern gates, the more people will see and feel the difference. We'll have fewer fare evaders, faster, easier entry, and a more seamless rider experience.
10: Hochul is announcing 20 more stations will get the gates by the end of this year. JetBlue is expanding its presence at LaGuardia Airport. The airline received FAA approval to take over all 22 takeoff and landing spots once leased to Spirit Airlines. JetBlue had attempted to merge with Spirit, but that failed. Spirit ceased operations in May. From the WABC Weather Center, tonight clear skies, a low of 56. Tomorrow more bright sunshine, the high 74. It's clear outside our Midtown studios. I'm Lisa Ritchie for 77 WABC News.
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18: Imagine discovering a door on the floor of your home. You open it, and beneath your feet is an entire city. Not a basement, not a bunker, a city. That's the mystery of Derin Kuyu, deep within the ground in Turkey's Cappadocia region. In 1963, a man renovating his home reportedly knocked down a wall and discovered something extraordinary behind it, a passage leading into the earth. Archaeologists soon realized it wasn't an isolated room. It was an enormous underground network. Multiple levels, narrow tunnels, living spaces, storage rooms, wells, ventilation shafts, places where people could cook, sleep, gather, and apparently survive underground for extended periods. And here's where the mystery begins. Why would anyone build something like this? One theory is that ancient communities used Derinkuyu as a refuge from invading armies. Go underground, seal the entrances, and wait for the danger to pass. But Derinkuyu isn't simply a hole in the ground, it's an engineering achievement. The underground passages include massive circular stone doors that could be rolled into place from the inside. A hidden world beneath the world we know. And standing inside those tunnels today, we can almost imagine it. The sounds of footsteps disappearing into the darkness. Families moving underground. Stone doors closing behind them. Silence above. Darkness below. And somewhere in those ancient tunnels, a story that may never be completely uncovered. Because sometimes, the greatest mysteries aren't found in the stars. They're right beneath our feet. And this echoes in the unknown.
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19: He's here. He's here. Now, broadcasting from the underground command post, deep in the bowels of a hidden bunker, somewhere under the brick and steel of a nondescript building, we've once again made contact with our leader, Mark Levin.
0: Hello, America. 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Our number, 877-381-3811, 877-381-3811. Senate race in Michigan is crucial. It's crucial for two reasons. We need that Republican seat with Mike Rogers at number two. Let's please not elect a Marxist Islamist jihadi to the Senate. Seriously, folks? We have got to stop this. Or we're going to be hanging ourselves. We've got to stop this. This is no joke. It's terrible. I wanted to play Dan Rosen, the U.S. attorney from Minnesota, what he had to say about this 18-year-old would-be ISIS terrorist who wanted to slaughter as many people as he could in the biggest mall in America, which, by the way, that mall, there's a lot of Muslims who go to that mall. Just thought I'd point that out. Cut five, go.
20: Pleased to announce that as a result of their tremendous vigilance and professionalism, the FBI yesterday arrested and today we have charged an individual who was planning a mass casualty attack in support of ISIS at the Mall of America later this month. A complaint was filed this morning here in federal district court. The complaint charges Sheikh Dune Abdullahi Mohammed with acquiring an AK-47 assault rifle and 200 rounds of ammunition in order to commit a federal crime of terrorism, including attempting to provide material support to a designated foreign terrorist organization. The American people and the citizens of Minnesota should know from yesterday's arrest, which was the culmination of an outstanding law enforcement and intelligence operation, that federal law enforcement is standing up to their calling to protect us. Here, because of their vigilance and diligence, they were able to detect a threat and disrupt it before the defendant carried out his intention to kill, in his words, maybe 30 to 60 people, as we allege in far greater detail in the complaint. Today's charges demonstrate that the threat of terrorism in support of ISIS and other foreign terrorist organizations is active and continuing.
0: Mm-hmm. We're going to be seeing a lot more of this, and I just don't see how we can stop every single one. I just don't. Democrats opened the borders. Millions of people came through, including God knows how many jihadis like this. And then what's going on in these mosques, these imams, these phony scholars and professors and all the rest of it. It is damning. President of the United States in the Oval Office today regarding France and what's been going on there. Let's go to cut four, please. Go.
1: President, we've been seeing chaos play out in France. You posted online what's happening in France is out of control, mass migration. Could that happen here in the United States?
15: Well, we stopped it. We had the worst, you could call it migration, but we had we had 25 million people pour into our country illegally. They should not have been allowed. And they were from places you don't want to know about, and they committed, many of them, very, very bad crimes. They were drug dealers. There were many prisons released into our country, where countries like Venezuela and others would release 100% of their prisoners, and they'd bus them over to our border, and they'd just walk into our country. This is what we had, 25 million. We've gotten most of them out. We've gotten the bad one, the worst of the worst, as we call them. We've gotten them out. But that was a terrible thing. It was that something like that could be allowed to happen.
0: Mm-hmm. You see, ladies and gentlemen, there's a provision in the Constitution that compels a president to comply with the law, even laws he doesn't agree with. Joe Biden violated that. He violated that. He violated it a lot more than that. He and the radicals he surrounded himself, really kind of shocking. There's a shocking piece that was just put out by the Department of Homeland Security. And Bill Malusian was all over it, and he posted, he said, look, a new DHS Inspector General report finds that the Biden administration, I want you to listen to this, you're going to be voting, you have the ability to influence other people in your circle, and even outside your circle, to vote the right way. A new DHS Inspector General report finds the Biden administration took almost no enforcement action. Almost no enforcement action against visa overstays, including public safety threats, and arrested only a handful out of millions. He said the numbers are stunning from fiscal year 2021 to fiscal year 2024. Now, understand what that means. People came here. Visa means they're here temporarily and for a very specific reason. So you have people who violated that, stayed longer than they were supposed to. When you stay longer than you're supposed to, you're not only supposed to be removed, you also are penalized. You can't come back for something like another 10 years. I'm doing this off the top of my head or whatever. That's how serious this is. And what this report, this DHS Inspector General report states, is that other than a handful of cases, the Biden administration allowed all those people who overstayed their visas to stay. Listen to this. ICE received over 3.1 million visa overstay leads, roughly 104,000 of which had public safety or national security concerns. Over 100,000. But that resulted in only 496 investigations by ICE and only 8 arrests. So out of 3.1 million leads, out of 104,000 which had public safety and national security concerns, a total of 8 were arrested and 496 were investigated. This is on top of all the lawfare that was going on in America. A September 2021 Mayorkas policy memo directed ICE to target only illegal immigrants considered priority one leads, the highest threat to public safety. That's it. Out of 1,769 viable priority one visa overstay leads, ICE only conducted 84 investigations out of 1,769 and only 2 arrests. You see? The majority of the more than 3 million visa overstay leads were deemed non-priority. 2.8 million of those non-priority leads were sent to ICE for investigation, leading to just 5 investigations. Five out of 2.8 million. And only 2 arrests out of 2.8 million. Another shocking piece of the report, visa overstays tracked by CBP exploded 364% during Biden's first full year in office. The tracked visa overstays by 2021, 171,000 plus tracked visa overstays 2022, 795,000. 1 year later. 1 year later. The Mayorkas memo was behind, the IG reported, was largely behind the complete lack of enforcement. We'll circle back and discuss this soon, but I need to take a break. We'll be right back.
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35: And your late Wednesday evening update. Stocks were lower across the board on Wednesday with the S&P 500 record-breaking run coming to an end. It stalled. As you know, it closed at a high yesterday, Tuesday. All 19 Fed Reserve officials, that's 7 board members and 12 members of the committee, supported September's quarter-point interest rate hike, and just released minutes from the meeting show that most think at least another one will be needed before year's end. A $39 billion bond sale took place this afternoon that was watched very closely by Wall Street. Meanwhile, the yields on the 10-year and 30-year treasuries hit 24-year highs. Company news, SpaceX was down about 2-3%. It's seeking $40 billion in funding to buy more NVIDIA microchips. The bank Wells Fargo is facing a probe into the possibility it's been approving race-based mortgages. Wells Fargo was down about 2% on that news. For the Worldwide News Network, I'm John Terrett on 77 WABC.
36: It's...
0: That's right, I said it!
36: New York. Now, here's Mark Levin.
0: You know, when the history books are written, when they're written and they talk about New York City, 50 years from now, 100 years from now, the people who read those books are going to be completely perplexed. How can a great city like New York that suffered the worst terrorist attack in American history 25 years before elect somebody to be mayor of that city? Who is sympathetic to the enemy, who used to talk about these international and global jihads, whose wife has said and the most horrific things and was praising Hamas, the kind of people this man puts around him. He's not fooling anybody. None of us are fooled by what's taking place here. And the fact that a simple majority of 51% of the voters can bring this on and impose it on an entire city 50 years from now, 100 years from now, people are going to wonder, what the hell were we doing? Because this is absolute suicide.
36: It's...
0: That's right, I said it!
36: New York.
0: Folks, we all know there's nothing like a luxury hotel stay, but it's not something we can do all the time. 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

You know, folks, many of you still have these heavy-duty credit card debt and balance issues, and you're paying enormous interest on it. It's just way over the top. You feel stuck, right? You feel like you're in a debt spiral. You may well be, as a matter of fact. Maybe you also have a loan out and debt on a car or cars or a truck, maybe. Maybe for college for your kid. Maybe even medical expenses, for that matter. High interest debt. Families are looking for a way out.

0: race for Senate in Michigan is crucial for Michiganders, and it's also crucial for the rest of the country. You have a man that has a background in the military, background in the FBI, a background on one of the most important committees in the House, and now he's running for the Senate, not only to advance a pro-American agenda, but to stop somebody who hates this country, who's quite diabolical, from taking up a Senate seat. And his name is Mike Rogers. Mike Rogers, how are you tonight?
1: Mr. Levin, I am doing fantastic. Thanks for asking. I hope you are well, is doing well yourself.
0: I'll do better if you win. Let me put it to you that way. Now, let me ask you a few questions here. First of all, This guy is really a true Jew hater, isn't he? Let's be honest.
1: Oh, there's no doubt about it. When you think about how aggressive he has been on not responding to the terrorist attack that happened here in our synagogue, he can't condemn the IRGC. He won't do it. He won't condemn the Muslim Brotherhood. This guy is as bad as you think he is. And he has these word salads about, he supports everybody's ethnic whatever to exist. I mean, that's just a bunch of nonsense. Does not support Israel's right to exist. It really is bad. And what he's doing, this is what's so important about this, Mark. This is exactly why we have to win this race. He is basically creating, through dog whistles and whatnot, an environment where, think of this, there's young girls walking across the University of Michigan campus have to hide their Star of David's because they're getting harassed for being Jewish. And so, but those words have consequences. That language has consequences. That fierce defending of Hassan Piker, who comes up with some really vile language for our Jewish population here, it has a consequence. And that's who he is. That's why we can't give him a platform anywhere near the United States Senate. First of all, he couldn't get a security clearance. As former FBI guy, Mark, I can tell you, with just his family background alone, he couldn't get a security clearance. And here he is walking into the United States Senate. We can't let that happen.
0: You know, Mike, look at his family, too. His father, now his sister, the ties. These aren't ties to the Muslim community. These are ties to terror groups, terror front groups. I mean, Piker, he now pretends, some podcaster in California. That was his best pal that he was palling around with the last day of his primary battle. He had him around. He's cleaned out his social media. You think this is going to work?
1: I hope not. I hope people are waking up. I will tell you that we are making huge progress in the Jewish Democrat community here in Michigan. Huge. Good. I mean, they're certainly understanding that they can't let this guy go. And when you have parents now literally afraid for their children to be out on their own if they're identified as Jewish, I mean, think of that. This sounds like 1933. It sure as hell doesn't sound like, 2026. And so they're starting to come around. We've had huge progress. Pretty senior, well-known Democrats, Jewish, who have helped the Democrats fundraise and do all of that, are on our team, openly on our team. That helps a ton. We're also getting into, the black community in Detroit. They think this guy is not, this Democrat socialism piece, he's definitely anti-Semitic, definitely anti-Jewish. But he also, Hassan Piker would say things like, it's time to bring back lynchings. Mm-hmm. I mean, it's just vile, awful stuff. And so he won't disavow any of this stuff. He keeps, matter of fact, there's an article today, think of this, Mark, where he called Hassan Piker and said, hey, could you cool it for a little bit? You may be costing me some votes. Come on.
0: These guys.
1: You can't even make this up.
0: No. Now, let me ask you this, too. Iran. Now, Iran, the regime there has killed over 50,000. The president says over 70,000 people. In a very short period of time, they're executing them right now. The Strait of Hormuz is wide open, so the oil's coming in, and the president points out, I think, correctly, as does his Treasury Secretary, the issue now is really the war between Russia, that Russia started against Ukraine. Let me ask you this. Has there ever been a time in your lifetime when Democrats have lowered the price of gasoline?
1: Not on purpose. They don't like it low.
0: Not on purpose. That's good. Yeah.
1: The whole idea of the Democrat plan is to raise your utility rates and punish you by having high gas prices. Remember, that was the whole Biden Green New Deal nonsense.
0: Yeah.
1: They wanted to punish you for driving a car, so they were purposely going to get gas expensive and then mandate that the car companies had to produce electric cars, by the way, that nobody wanted. Listen, you know, they may work in, I don't know, Texas or Southern California. That's all great. But when you get up northern Michigan and you got, you know, something the size of a Volkswagen that's electric, you know, snowblowers scoop it up and you find it in your neighbor's yard in the spring.
0: Yeah.
1: It doesn't work for everybody.
0: How are the, it seems to me, unions are, especially automobile unions? He's not only a jihadi, I would argue, but he is a Marxist, an economic socialist. So these hardworking assembly line workers, I mean, effectively, they're capitalists. They earn their money this way, their pensions this way, their medical care this way. Medicare for All will destroy all their medical insurance that they have negotiated for. I mean, I can't imagine they love this.
1: Well, this is crazy. It's funny you mentioned that. I had a meeting this morning, and I talked about Medicare for All, and they said, no, no, no, we're fine. This was a group of I won't disclose the type of unions that's around the table, but there's, you know, these are hardworking, good guys. You know, they're pretty strong union folks, and they're like, no, no, no, we have collective bargaining in our healthcare. That won't go anywhere. And I'm like, oh, I got bad news for you. It's gone. It is gone. All of that healthcare gets taken away from you and given to the federal government. They were a little flabbergasted. I said, don't believe me. This is the Bernie Sanders bill. It's right in there. Oh, and just as an added little, you know, insult to injury, they also put in the Bernie Sanders bill that people who come over here illegally automatically get enrolled in Medicare. So not only are you losing your good care that you've collectively bargained for your whole time, but you're also giving it to an illegal who walked across the border and signed up and now has health care just like yours. And we're all paying for it. And so we're starting to kind of nip at that a little bit. We just did a flight of TV around the state trying to explain for Medicare for All. What we found, Mark, was that when people say Medicare for All, they go, oh, yeah, that sounds great. And it had a high approval rate, like 55%. But when you say, are you willing to give up your health care to get Medicare for All, it drops down to the low 30s because people thought it meant, well, I keep mine, and then you who don't have anything get Medicare for All. That's not what they propose. It is a wholesale seizure of the entire health insurance market, and including hospital payment and all of that. It all goes to the government. And so I think when people start learning that, we've found that people go, hey, wait a minute, I don't know if that's the right thing for me. And you know how the UAW, if I can real quick, UAW endorsed my opponent. Now I have a UAW for Rogers, and that group just exploded because of the Medicare for All. They got it. So I asked them, I said, why in God's green earth would the UAW endorse a guy that wants to ban gas engines? Help me understand this. And what I just learned this over the last couple of years, the UAW membership has transformed to where about 30% or higher of its, you know, delegates are actually teacher assistants at universities. The UAW and organize them. So you know all the radical things you see coming out of the UAW?
0: Crazy.
1: That's where it is.
0: Wow. Well, Mike Rogers, if people want to help you, where do they go?
1: RogersForSenate.com. We'd love to have you. We need your help. This is for God's country.
0: RogersForSenate.com. Come on, Levinites. Let's do this. God bless you, my friend. Go get them and be safe.
1: Thank you, sir.
0: And we'll be right back.
2: Millions will vote soon, but do they really know the issues? Now, Rob Schmidt is on Newsmax tonight talking about the war for America's future. 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
11: After killing the penny, Congress may now have the nickel in its sights.
12: President Trump has yet to sign the bill eliminating the penny, a money-saving move since each penny costs more than 3 cents to make. Lawmakers don't want to kill the nickel, but they do want to change the way it's made, since one nickel costs 12 cents to make. Nickels are currently made up of 25% nickel and 75% copper. New legislation would allow for less nickel in that mix, but first, experts have to make sure the change in composition wouldn't mess up vending machines or coin counting machines. Michael Wallace, Worldwide News Network.
11: It's the holiday hiring season. UPS says it's bringing on 100,000 seasonal workers all across the U.S. as it gears up for the Christmas holiday shopping crush. Its daily package volume doubles during the holidays because of shipping. Lisa Ritchie, Worldwide News Network.
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13: I'm Dominic Carter. First Governor Hochul, now Cornell's president, calling the alleged 2024 gang rape of a student at a fraternity house deeply disturbing, as Hochul names Attorney General Letitia James special prosecutor. But James, on her Facebook page 3 days prior, sided with the alleged victim.
14: Why did you affirm her allegations as fact without doing your own fact-finding investigation into the governor? Why did you appoint an official who made a public statement confirming those allegations as fact, as someone who's supposed to be doing an investigation?
15: I will answer that. I have every confidence in our Attorney General to do what she has always done. Look at the facts, examine the record, and draw the proper conclusions. That's exactly what's going to happen in this case.
14: Attorney General?
15: I will not comment on a Facebook post.
13: A coalition of more than 25 local Jewish community groups are ripping Mayor Mamdani's new plan to combat anti-Semitism.
16: Over the last year, I've met with Jewish New Yorkers across the five boroughs. I met with them in their dining rooms, sat with them on the subway, and spoke to them in their shuls. Time and again, I've heard the same thing. Anti-Semitism is real, and it is growing.
13: And City Council Speaker Julie Menin ringing the alarm bell on e-bikes.
17: In a single summer week, three New Yorkers on e-bikes were killed in hit-and-run accidents on their commutes to and from work. Then, in early September, a 15-year-old girl, someone with their whole life ahead of them, was struck and killed less than half a mile from her home. And just this week, a husband and father of two beautiful daughters was walking to work, only to be hit in Central Park by cyclists, his injuries claiming his life 4 days later.
13: And that was the Week in Politics. I'm Dominic Carter. See you on the radio.
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1: Hello, everybody. Mike Rogers is a good man. I strongly endorse him. I hope everybody's listening to this program in Michigan, and there are many of you who are heard all over the state of Michigan. Please vote as soon as you can. This is a crucial, crucial race for many very important reasons. If you love this country, regardless of what party you're in, regardless of what faith you are, regardless of any of those issues and so forth and so on, you got to vote for Rogers. If you've been a lifelong Democrat, that doesn't mean you can't make sure in this case, in this election, under these circumstances, you don't vote for the Republican. This is different. Guy's not really a Democrat anyway. He's a Marxist Islamist. Even worse, he's a jihadi. If you're a union guy or just blue collar or white collar, you're used to voting Democrat, your parents voted Democrat, your grandparents voted Democrat, okay, that's fine. You can go back to doing that, but not this time. This time you got to vote against this guy. He may be on the Democrat ticket, but he's a Marxist Islamist jihadi. So that's what you're voting against. You're either voting for Mike Rogers, who served in the military, served in the FBI, who I believe he was chairman of one of the most important committees in the House of Representatives, and now he's running for the Senate against somebody who's a Marxist Islamist jihadi. I don't even look at him as a Democrat. Because the vast majority of Democrats aren't Marxist Islamist jihadis, are they now? I believe the enemies of this country aren't just outside our borders. They're already inside the gates. False peace, open borders, socialism, the deliberate destruction of the family and the sanctity of life, the persecution of the church and the temple, the rise of Islam, the ugly resurgence of anti-Semitism. I think these seven threats are real, they're accelerating, and they're aimed straight at the heart of American freedom. And Pastor Matt Hagee, John Hagee's son, he's a fantastic pastor in his own right. 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Don't wait till it's too late, folks. Get this unbelievable book and let's all stand firm together. This is very, very important. Very, very important. President speaking yet, Mr. Producer? He is speaking. Where is he tonight? Do we recall? Yeah. He's in Texas. We're going to dip in and listen a little bit. We get a lot of requests from our affiliates who want us to do this. What is it? I'm sorry, I didn't hear you. All right, it's not the president yet, so we're not going there. But we're not going to take up the whole show doing it. If we're on air, we'll give you a little taste of it, just because it's in great demand. And I don't blame you. I don't blame you at all. In addition to not enforcing our immigration laws in a way that's never been done in American history, the Biden regime also used the Department of Justice, the FBI, and liberals on the courts in a way that's also never been done in American history. This is what we have to look forward to if we don't come out and turn it en masse. president was asked about this. Cut six, go.
2: President Trump, do you have further comments on Merrick Garland's FBI tracking of First Lady Melania and your then minor son, Barron, as well as Susan Wiles? What does that say about the DOJ under Biden?
3: Nobody's ever seen anything like it. It was weaponization of government. I thank you for the question, actually. It's a disgrace. Merrick Garland and that whole group of thugs that preceded us, they weaponized government. Yeah, they were tracking my wife, my son, who's a minor, a very young minor, and a very good person. Nobody's ever seen anything like it. They did the raid on Mar-a-Lago. They did things to people that were associated with us that nobody should have been able to do. And it all came out just recently in the files, and it's great that it came out. But so now people understand what we went through. These were bad people. These are bad, sick people, actually. Very sick people. Deranged Jack Smith, he's a sick guy. He lied before Congress. He lied all over the place. His whole life is a lie. And so many others who were just a very bad, it's a very bad group of people. And they were being led by a man that didn't lead. He didn't know what was, he possibly didn't know what was going on. I think he did. I think he had a mean streak, but not smart, but mean. So it's a shame.
1: It's actually quite horrible. Quite horrible. But let's look to the positive. Marco Rubio gave a great speech today that you in this audience and I would agree with. Not an isolationist speech. Not one of those phony speeches. A real speech. And we're not going to be able to get it all in the next 10 minutes, but we can begin. And I'm not going to play the whole thing. Just a few highlights. Here he is in Athens, Greece today. Cut eight, go.
4: The ideal of many ideologies in our time is frankly become a world of perfect safety, a world devoid of risk or failure, where neither the glory of victory nor the shame of defeat. Too often, these days, we build downwards. We design our standards to ensure that no one will lose. We preoccupy ourselves more with the comfort of the worst than the potential of the best. We hold the most exceptional things among us hostage to the average, the ordinary, the mediocre. The men who made the Parthenon, they built upwards. They held that the highest and most noble aspiration in life was to surpass all others, to strive to be the best in all things. The ancient Greek city-states were filled. They were filled with intense passion and rivalry and faction and conflict. But from that constant struggle for distinction, from that came the great flowering of art and philosophy and political and intellectual energy that would transform a collective of Mediterranean cities into the birthplace of the greatest civilization in the world.
1: It's going to cut 10. Go.
4: And now, today, we find ourselves at a crossroads because the next decade and the decisions we make will write the story of the next century. The course we take will determine whether the West maintains its place at the head of the world or resigns itself to a future of atrophy and servitude and decline. We will either choose to act now or lose the choice to act at all. Under President Trump, the United States has made its choice. We choose the unapologetic pursuit of national power, to take back control of our critical supply chains, to reindustrialize our economy, to rebuild our defense, to fight for dominance of the technologies and industries of the future. We choose to reach for new frontiers in advanced manufacturing and superintelligence, in drones, weapons, and warfare, in chips, minerals, cyber, and every other domain of human possibility, to unleash our energy, to rebuild our factories, to return our astronauts to the moon, and launch a new age of exploration in space.
1: Almost sounds like a presidential speech, candidate speech, does it, Mr. Producer? But it's damn good. One more, I think we have. Yes, Rich? 11. Go.
4: Now, for all their lofty ideals, the ancient Greeks were not naive. They understood that nations have interest. They understood that statecraft requires prudence and diplomacy. But they also understood that it requires the ability to wield force when prudence and diplomacy fail. They understood that power requires not only having the means to defend yourself, it requires the credibility that you are willing to use it. This is the classical understanding of politics and of statecraft that the Trump administration hopes to reclaim. Reclaim not just for our country, but for the whole of our civilization. We believe that Europe can awaken from its long slumber and rekindle the fire that was lit here millennia ago. There are already signs. Across this continent, we are witnessing what we hope will be the beginning of a generational shift, skyrocketing defense spending, a flurry of new partnerships and programs, expanded manufacturing and production following on the historic defense commitments made last year in The Hague. Greece has been at the center of this shift. The people of this nation have proved themselves once again to be an indispensable friend to Europe and to the United States alike on everything from energy to migration to defense, where Greece has been a model ally.

0: defense, where Greece has been a model ally. It is our sincerest hope that all of Europe will follow your example.
1: Doesn't sound like he's promoting isolationism there, does it, Rich? No, he's talking about a Western alliance. As you've been hearing behind this microphone now since forever, but especially highlighted lately given the isolationists. You can believe in a form of nationalism, I call it Americanism. But when it's twisted and turned into something else, it is a dagger against our own throats. We need alliances. We need healthy allies that will work with us. That's what we learned during and after World War II. In fact, that's what we learned in the Revolutionary War. Without France, there would not be a United States of America. In fact, without Spain, that was also helpful to us during parts of the war. This doesn't mean you ignore America first interests, of course not. But it's in the interest of America to have these alliances. It's in our interest to have an alliance with the state of Israel. It's in our interest to have an alliance with Japan and Korea and Australia and others, given communist China and what it seeks to do. Tell me, why do the other regimes, why do the evil regimes, why do they have alliances? Why does China have an alliance with Russia? Why does China have an alliance with North Korea? Why does China have an alliance with Iran? Previous to that, with Venezuela and so forth. Why? If we're stronger by ourselves, then why isn't China stronger by itself? I think you know the answer to all of this. That's why the isolationist argument is suicidal. It's actually quite stupid. It's why I prefer, for a lot of reasons, to use a more accurate word when we talk about Americanism, not nationalism. What's in our national best interest? That's a fair phrase. But Americanism explains the uniqueness of America. And the uniqueness of America includes building alliances that are helpful to America. Alliances all over the world. Alliances in our own hemisphere. President of the United States gets this. He understands the distinction. That's why we're now going to have two brand new military bases in Greenland, and we're going to be rebuilding an old military base there since World War II. An alliance. An alliance. To help us. As I've said, and I'm now hearing some other people use this phraseology, this battle that we're having with Marxism and Islamism, these are civilizational battles, okay? Civilizational battles. They don't know boundaries. Communism is always about a globalist power grab, a globalist revolution. Islamism, since the earliest days, same thing. You had the Muslim Crusades, followed by the Christian Crusades, by the way, intending to take back what the Muslims had taken in their crusade. Nobody ever discusses that. It's true. And I'm saying we are now in the second, or what I'll call the Islamist Crusade, in addition to the movement of the communists through China and so forth and so on. So this is why I've used the phrase over and over again about the Marxist-Islamist alliance that also is now being used by people who never even knew what it was before. That's good. I'll be right back.
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2: Worldwide News Network update. I'm Lisa Ritchie. President Trump is escalating his rhetoric ahead of the midterm elections, warning that a Democratic takeover of Congress will trigger a third, quote, fake impeachment against him. Speaking to reporters at the White House today, Trump brushed off the threat, claiming he showed restraint during his first term by choosing not to legally pursue his political predecessors.
3: You can't treat the presidency with disrespect. And again, I've had my shot and still do at Biden, at Hillary Clinton and Barack Hussein Obama. And I've had plenty of people say, let's go get them. And I said, no, you can't do that to the presidency.
2: But that restraint may be over. Trump added that moving forward, he now feels he can do, quote, whatever I want. It comes in response to House Speaker Mike Johnson warning Republicans that if Democrats reclaim the House in November, one of their first moves would be an impeachment. This is the Worldwide News Network.
4: It's
5: That's right, I said it.
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6: You know, folks, particularly in New York and the surrounding areas, ask yourselves a question. 25 short years ago, and yet we have school districts like in Fairfax County, Virginia, massive school district, that is lying to our children, lying to the students there about what took place on 9/11. We have, unfortunately, a former president, a former secretary of state, who are telling us, let me put it to you this way, something that's not accurate about Islam. We have all these cultural events and organizations that just do everything they can to smother the truth. 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
6: For nearly 3,000 years, Homer's epic poem, the Iliad, has shaped the literary and moral imagination of the West. 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

media reporting that the Fed's considering another interest rate increase. First of all, that is a terrible leak, if it's true. And secondly, I'm now of the school, I wasn't before, but I'm now of the school that if that happens, it is in fact an intentional effort to try and defeat the Republicans during the midterm elections. Because I don't believe there's any need for an interest increase to fight inflation. Inflation is pretty much under control right now. And all during the Obama years, I don't even remember them increasing it. I'm sure they did at some point, but like this, before an election, when inflation is not burning hard, something's not right about that. Yeah, I think that's intentional if they do it. I've been telling you folks for a long time, Pure Talk is the best wireless company in America. 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I say that because I use Pure Talk. 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And we want to welcome you with open arms to Pure Talk, like so many, so many great patriots in this audience. The Power Hour number 3 is next. We'll be right back.

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1: The Katz Roundtable. John Catsimatidis with Peter Navarro. 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
11: I'm Lisa Ritchie. Krista Pike, the Tennessee inmate who survived two lethal injections, is suffering horrible injuries from the attempt to execute her. News Nation's Brian Enten has more.
12: It sounds like the arms could be the real issue here now that she's woken back up. The pentobarbital, which is the drug they use to try and kill her, it seems like it all just coagulated in her arms, and I'm told it actually eats away at the flesh. So the arms could really be an issue for her. And then, of course, there's still the possibility that they could try to execute her once again.
11: Tennessee's Republican Governor Bill Lee has halted the one remaining execution for the rest of the year, but says he will follow through with Pike's. Meanwhile, a Texas court has refused to halt tonight's planned execution of a man convicted of killing a convenience store clerk after his attorneys cited the failed lethal injection of Krista Pike in Tennessee. Attorneys for 46-year-old Jamal Howard argued the same drug used in Pike's attempted execution would be used in Texas and posed the same dangers. The Texas Court of Criminal Appeals has denied the appeal without elaboration. Later, Howard's attorneys filed a second request to stop the execution over the drug, and the court did not immediately respond. Israel is marking 3 years since